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4: And welcome to another edition of the Locker Room Readout. I am Sapphire here with my spectacular, as my Latino say, spectacular co-host, Coach Eddie Scott Shaw. What's going on, Coach?
5: Yeah! We here, baby.
4: Right on. You know how we like to do. Catch me up. What's been going on in your world for this last month?
5: So as you all know, it's football season and it is in full effect. We just got our pass on the day.
4: Ooh.
5: So it's hitting season now. So it's literally, I think, 22 days before the first game.
4: It's that close.
5: Yeah, we're around the corner. So I'm excited. We got our red and white game coming up August 5th, which is next week. So if you are in the East Cleveland area, come on out and support. It will be fun times, a good game between all us. But yeah, man, I'm excited. It's here.
4: Okay, so what is the red and white game? Give us a little history on that.
5: So the red and white game is our actual second annual red and white game. So what it is we pick the teams. Our offensive coordinator and our defensive coordinator divide the teams up. It's pretty much they draft in their players who they want. And it's a game between our players, offense and defense, running up. There is no JV. There ain't no varsity. It's offense and defense, and we're going at it. Mano y mano.
4: Okay, and is this full pads?
5: Full pads, full hitting. Only person that's protected is our quarterbacks.
4: Okay, because that's the natural segue then I was going to ask you in terms of any concerns you may have about injuries, right? I understand that quarterback position is a primary position, but how do you balance that concern with the other players?
5: So the concern is definitely for all of our players, first and foremost, the quarterback is protected at all times. Quarterback is the golden boy. They can't get touched. But unfortunately, it's football, so getting injured does happen. We try to protect them as much as possible, every which way possible. Like as of right now, we're executing how to make tackles, because not only in this game, because we want to go into the season a full healthy team, but so right now we're showing them how to tackle, the proper way of hitting. Rather than just, hey, I got a pass on, so I'm protected, and you all know that causes injury. Now, those injuries we could work on, but the like natural injuries that happen, it's football, unfortunately, that happens. So if that does occur, preferably it doesn't, but if it does occur, we will handle it the proper way, the medical attention. We do have a medical staff here, so we working towards it.
4: Coach Eddie, way, way, way, way back in the day, I actually was acquainted with a Philadelphia Eagles player. His name was Andre Waters.
5: Okay.
4: And he had a very curious reputation in the NFL for being a dirty player. So when you talk about teaching your student athletes how to hit, I mean, for me, football is a collision sport. I did not know there were specific ways that we're taught on how to hit. So can you just touch on that a little bit? Clean that up a little bit for us.
5: So what I've learned, and I also coach rugby. For those who don't know, I coach rugby as well. So for me, if I can teach you how to tackle without pads on and avoid concussions, avoid injuries, I can teach you how to hit with pads on. So what it is that when people have pads on, they think that the pads will protect everything they got. It will stop them from getting hurt. And that's just in my mind, it's a mental thing that everybody has. Like, I can run through the wall with these because I got these pads on. And that's not the case. So what I tend to teach is, one, we do not lead with our head. A lot of people have the tendency of going head first, crown to the head, to the body, which can cause neck injuries, can cause can paralyze you if you hit the wrong way. So I try to avoid that. So what I teach them is stepping forth, running through with your shoulder, and I prefer the front of your shoulder to the top of your shoulder, not the back of your shoulder, but or the side, but the front to the chest. Square up your chest and power through, drive through, and make the tackle rather than, you know, rather than just dip the shoulder and don't wrap up, just try to lunge them and knock them down with the shoulder. Instead, I teach you how to wrap up and then go down to the ground. Take yourself down to the ground as well as the gentleman or the young man you're making the tackle on.
4: You're so fascinating. You know, you hear that, and this is probably nothing new, right? I mean, is this the way that you learn how to play football, how to tackle, or is this new?
5: I learned speed equals power, mm-hmm. and power equals put them on the ground, and you get up and you celebrate to keep it moving. So I was a hard-headed player.
4: Speak on it, Coach Eddie. Speak on it.
5: I was a hard-headed player. I mean, my coaches may have tried to teach me that, but I was a street ball player first before I became a football player. And because I was a street ball player, the way I hit was the way I hit, and it worked for me for many years. And so when I got to high school, because even in Muni League, when I was playing Muni League Pop Warner ball for me at the time, if you just hit them hard enough and they go down, I was fearless, so I would run through you, and people were scared to, like, they'll see me and they want to avoid me. Because I don't want to brag, but I was a powerhouse. Mm-hmm. So because of those reasons, tackling was really easy for me. So when I got to high school, it was the same way. It was, hey, if you hit even running the ball, because I was a running back, so if I hit you hard enough so many times, and then I turn around and I'm playing defense, and you see me on defense the same way, you're going to try to avoid getting tackled from me. And so my mindset was, I'm going to hit you the same way I run the ball. I'm going to lower my shoulder, and I'm going to run through you. And then if I hit you hard enough a few times, you're going to probably see me and not want to get touched. So, okay. Yeah.
4: Interesting. You know, it's just as time moves forward, sports evolve right with it, right? That's
5: absolutely.
4: My big take.
5: And I'm so glad he did.
4: All right. So you got a couple good things going on. Who's your season opener against this year?
5: Clearview. We're playing Clearview.
4: Okay. Okay.
5: Yeah,
4: all right.
5: So our season opener against Clearview. They're a pretty decent team. I think that they made it to the playoffs last year. I think we have a better team that can compete with them, and even possibly I think we will beat them, but you know, I'm not on the field, so I can say it, but you have to show it.
4: Yeah, yeah. So who do you feel like your toughest, when you look at the schedule, first, what do you think about the strength of your schedule? And then secondly, who do you see as your biggest challenge on the schedule?
5: So let me start by saying we are a Division V team. And for the last, we've been here for 2 years. And for 2 years, we've been playing a Division I schedule, which we were fine with. We wanted the competition. And I think we, as Coach Knight said a few weeks ago, I think we could have handled it if we could have just got over the injury bug. Unfortunately, the injury bug did hit us for the last 2 years, and it cost us a lot because we had kids having to step up and play positions that they had probably never played before, and also play before they were ready. You know what I'm saying? Like, we had JV guys have to play varsity, and we felt they weren't even ready, but unfortunately, we had to play football, so... but now we feel that our team now is much better than, again, we were. We are a team that we're stronger, we're faster, we're much better. Play calling is phenomenal. And I think my quarterback this year is his play should really has really elevated. So that's going to really help us out. So with that being said, now this year we're actually playing a D3 schedule. And I think that us playing a D3 schedule will probably benefit us more than playing a D1 schedule. And with that being said, I think our toughest opponent this year would probably be Ursuline. They are the Saint Ed's of Youngstown. They're really good. They unfortunately had an incident last year, which cost them from playing. They was on suspension last year, and now they're coming back. So I think they're coming back stronger and reloaded. But they're gonna be probably our toughest game this year. And I feel with the team that we have right now, we can compete with them, and we actually can beat them if we stick to our game plan. Again, this is barring injuries, and this is a fully loaded Shaw team. So barring injury, fully loaded, I think we have more skills than them. And I think it's going to come down to the play inside the trenches, which is the linemen.
4: Very interesting. Okay, it sounds like you got it together. Like, you know what you need to be doing out there.
5: Yeah, you know, this year I'm excited. I mean, I've been excited every year. And, you know, as a coach, like, you know, you see football, you get excited, you get like, oh, it's that time. But I honestly feel like this year is the year for us. I'm not just saying that because I coach here, but I honestly feel that, again, all this is barring injury, ladies and gentlemen. But barring injuries, I don't think there's a team on this schedule that could beat us, honestly. I feel that this is a year that we can possibly even go undefeated. And again, I hate to say that, and I hate to, some people may think I'm trying to sound cocky, but I really feel like this year, with our returning players, the new players that we have acquired, and the strength of our team, I think we might be a team that a lot of teams may sleep on, but then they're going to have to open their eyes up to.
4: Okay. Now, Coach, I want to transition. You know, by the way, thank you for listening to the Locker Room Readout on the BGC Sports Network. I want to transition to a pretty incredible, like, breaking news from today. If you are, you did not hear that Eric Bieniemy's son has been charged with shooting his mother, several times down in Virginia. Were you aware of this story? It just broke really earlier part of today.
5: I was not aware of this at all.
4: Yeah.
5: So, Coach. Wait, hold on.
4: Wait, Coach, you're having some audio issues. You kind of sound like you're underwater. Yeah. Here we go. And we're gonna take a quick break, and we will be right back while Coach Eddie gets his audio cleaned up. You're listening to the Locker Room Readout on the BGC Sports Network. Okay, so Coach E has fixed his audio issues, his techie issues. But no, Coach, I was asking you if you heard the news about Coach Eric Bieniemy's family situation.
5: No, what happened?
4: Yeah, so the reports are that at their home in Virginia, their adult son had shot his wife, his mother, a few times. And she was rushed to the hospital. They said she was in stable condition. But, you know, for me, this harkens us back to the ongoing conversation we have about mental illness.
5: Yeah.
4: Right? Now, the article didn't say anything about him being a player ever. But still, you know, we're talking about someone who is very well known, is a high profile coach and former, I believe, player in the NFL. Uh-huh. So when things like this happen, I think about you a lot, because like we talked about last week with Coach Knight, there's so many off the field things that factor into how you have to coach your players.
5: Absolutely. And. Like I said, mental health is real, so we're big on it, and that's why we are always dwelling into our players about our programming and all that, because as you see, you don't know what people are going through, and it could be just that simple thing that makes somebody snap, and you don't want that. So we are big on, as we speak on, and I continue to speak on it, about our players' mental, because, you know, it could be a day that a good kid just had a bad day. So we're going to definitely talk to them. We definitely preach to them. We definitely, like, build them up, because we don't want them to have that issue where

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6: 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He's been able to do it on the golf course.
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14: So welcome back to the second segment of the Locker Room Readout here on the BGC Sports Network. Coach Eddie, I think a little birdie told me we have a special guest.
15: Yes, we do. We have one of my players, my quarterback. Listen here. This kid is phenomenal, man. He's one of those kids who I speak on about growth. He has truly grown up. He's grown from, we had him as a freshman. He's now a junior. Our junior quarterback, Xavier Harris. Welcome, kid.
14: Nice.
15: Call him twin.
14: Okay, why do you call him twin?
15: Because he got a twin brother. He's somewhere around here.
14: Okay. Listen, Mr. Xavier Harris, welcome to the show. How you feeling tonight?
15: I'm feeling good. How you doing? Well,
14: I'm feeling excellent. And young man, you have a wonderful smile.

0: When you smile, you bring light into the world. So I encourage you to lead with that, okay?
1: Okay, thank you.
0: All right. So Coach Eddie, am I allowed to go in or do you want to warm?
1: Dig deep.
0: Okay. All right. First of all, Mr. Harris, do you give me permission to call you Xavier?
1: Yes.
0: Okay. How about X?
1: That's perfect.
0: See, that's what I'm talking about right there. Okay, X. Answer me a couple, two, three things. Who's your favorite NFL team?
1: My favorite NFL team right now is the Browns.
2: Good answer. I'm about to put him out.
0: And why? Why are the Browns in this moment your favorite football team?
1: I feel like Brown, my favorite team, because it reminds me a lot, like, sure, because we low-key in the same boat. Like, we haven't really been winning games the past couple years, but we rebuilding. We getting better, and the Browns getting better. Yeah.
0: Okay. So go back. Which quarterback was that? Was that Deshaun or was that Shador?
1: Shador. I'm a big fan of Shador.
0: Okay. What is it about his game that you most identify with in your game? Talk about those things.
1: I feel like his awareness. I feel like me playing like him.
2: You did.
1: I feel like me watching Shador and then adding some of his little technique to my game just make me better. Let's make it easier.
0: Put yourself on that field. Put yourself on that football field. You got to play. That's called. When you think about where you may share similarities, because you're different than Shador. Okay. He's different than you. But what is that from a quarterback's perspective that has to happen on the field, right? When you read the D's, when you look at your line sets, you know, that you feel you have in common with Shador when he's in the same situation, young man.
1: I feel like after he get out the huddle, he read the defense, see what they in, and he know what his read is. And I feel like me personally, when I come out the huddle, I read the defense and I try to see where we going with the ball and then see what plays go against what defenses.
0: Okay, so now I'm going to take X deeper with that. When you think about when you started as a freshman to you, where you are at now, do you feel like it's easier for you to read the defenses? And if so, what was that transition like for you?
1: Yeah, I feel like it's easier. I feel like the transition was, when I was a freshman, I didn't really take nothing serious. I thought everything was sweet. Everything was just going to be handed to me. And I just really had to mature and focus on how to get better and how to become a better player.
0: Okay. So it's the maturity process. When you think about the time you have to invest in your craft, what does that look like on a daily basis? In season and out of season. I'm talking about you as a quarterback, X. What kind of time do you put into your craft?
1: I put a lot of time. I just really, for real, do the basic stuff. Like, make sure I got everything down packed. So when I get out on the field, I already know the stuff. It's easier for me when I'm already knowing everything I got to do. So when I get on the field, I already know what I'm doing.
0: Okay. So do they give you like a playbook?
1: Yeah, we got wristbands.
0: Okay. And then is there only a certain amount of time during the school year that you work with your team and the coaches, or is it year round?
1: Year round.
0: Okay. So how many different plays, and I'm not trying to get you to divulge anything for any of your competitors that may be listening to the show, but how many different plays does your offense run?
1: We run a lot of different plays.
0: Okay. So more than 10?
1: Yes.
0: Okay. So you're out there on the field. You got the, do you call your own plays? Do you call like audibles or do you look to the coaches to do that?
1: Depending on what I see, like if I know what defense, like if I feel like I can check some and it'll work versus the defense, I check it. But if not, if I feel like I don't think none of the checks will work, I just let the coaches call the play.
0: Okay, so when you talk about checks, explain to our audience what you mean by if you see the checks don't work. Let me put it like that. What does that mean?
1: All right, if checks don't work, that means like. basically, like, if the coach called a play and I want to change it, and I change it, and I call the play, and it don't work, okay. I think then we go over, like, I'll probably go over all the checks, see which check will work. Then.
0: Okay. So what does the defense show you that indicate the checks are going to work or not? What are they doing? What are the little things that you pick up on, the tendencies from the defense, and specifically what players on the defense?
1: I really look at the safeties, and like if it's cover one, I know like I gotta make sure the checks is the plays where the receivers got the outsides, because I know it's one safety in the middle of the field, and like when it's cover two, vice versa. Like I know I gotta call plays where they going in the middle of the field because the safety's going deep halves.
0: Okay, so this is so intriguing. So you get a play in from the coach. You guys set up at the line. You look, you check the safety. How do you manage and receive this young man? Because it's all a credit to you. How do you manage the stress of changing the play that was sent in by the coach versus what you see that safety doing? And how do you communicate that to your team within the time limit you have?
1: Really, I trust the coaching and I just let the play develop.
0: I love this. That was not an easy question, but it was an authentic, organic answer because it is all about trust, right?
1: Yeah.
0: Okay, so let me ask you this. What was the most, not that you get overwhelmed, but what, give me an example of a time you were on the field and something happened that you did not anticipate and how you reacted to it.
1: I remember it was my freshman year. We had an on the road game, and it was actually like the first quarter, and I had got hurt. I was upset.
0: I bet. Was the injury, did it take you out for the game?
1: Yeah, it took me out for half of the season.
0: For half of the season. Okay, so let's go into the psyche of rehabilitating physically from a game. Like, I know you beat up yourself because I can tell you're a prideful man, okay? And there's nothing wrong with that. So how did you make the adjustment to put into work, you know, working through your rehabilitation like you would approach your season? What was going through your mind while you were rehabilitating?
1: First off, like when I first got hurt, I went to the hospital the next day. My mindset was really, what can I do to help the team win more games even though I'm still hurt? Like,
0: right.
1: So work out, try to do stuff that I can without the hand that was messed up, without my left hand.
0: Okay, so, and let me ask you this. You just mentioned something that's very key, and it's a sign of a leader, by the way, young man. You said do whatever you can do to help the team. Do you think that because you couldn't play for that half season, you're still a quarterback on the sidelines looking at the team and how they're playing and the execution? How much of that do you feel helped accelerate your advancement as a quarterback?
1: I feel like it helped a lot because I was still, like, even though I was hurt, I was still playing in the games while I had the cast on my hand. So I just... we really wanted it. Like, we just wanted to win for real.
0: That's incredible tenacity. And that means dedication. That means commitment. That's what tenacity is. You do not give up, right? And the coaches had your back. If you were out there in the field, albeit in the cast, you were good to play. Okay, so now you're in your junior year. What are your expectations for this season in terms of your win record? And I'm gonna write receipts, X. Okay.
1: Okay.
0: What do you think you're going to do? Your team's going to do this year?
1: So this year, I have faith that my team is going to make a good playoff run. We won a state championship this year.
0: Okay. All right. Coach said you had a twin brother. Does he play with you?
1: Yes. He played receiver.
0: Receiver. Okay. So how much does that actually help, the QB and the receiver being siblings, how you all communicate with each other? How much of an advantage do you feel that is?
1: I feel like it's a good advancement, but sometimes we be going back and forth because he think everything, my brother think everything's supposed to go his way that, because I'm his twin brother, so he want every pass, he want every target.
0: That is priceless. Okay, yeah. All right. Have the two of you always played on the same team?
1: Yes.
0: Okay. What are your aspirations about playing after high school?
1: We got goals to play in college together.
0: I was just going to ask you that. That is so fascinating. I mean, I've lived long enough to see fathers and sons play in the league, like we're watching LeBron, right? So it can be done. The last couple of minutes I have with you, I want to talk about your academics a little bit.
1: Okay.
0: How has playing football helped you better focus on taking care of your matters in the classroom?
1: It helped me a lot, cause especially with Coach Knight being there. Like my freshman year before I met him, I want to say my grades was bad, but they weren't up to par. So me and him getting my grades better. Last year, my 10th grade year, I made merit, bro.
0: Wait. Let me get it up again. Hold on. There we go. Come on now. That's no joke. That's no joke right there. Okay.
1: Then me and my twin brother, we got honored by our CEO, Dr. Pettigrew.
0: Congratulations, X. This is huge.
1: Thank you. We got to go to the Browns, the groundbreaking, and the Browns took pictures with me and my brother.
0: Okay, so now we're talking to a celebrity. Tell me what you think about that new stadium location. I mean, what were your thoughts when you went out there?
1: I'm happy to see what the new stadium is going to look like. And I got to meet the Browns running back, Quishon Jenkins.
0: You got to meet Q?
1: Yeah.
0: Oh, that's so awesome. How was that? What was that like?
1: It was amazing. Get to see him, like, how tall he was. I was the same height as him.
0: Nice. Okay, so you're excited about the new stadium. You got to meet Q.
1: Denzel Ward.
0: You did?
1: Yeah.
0: I was nervous that, you know, they may trade him or he, because after, you know, Miles left. So, I mean, did you get any cheese for us? Is he staying? What's going on?
1: He's staying.
0: Okay, cool. Yeah, so how did it make you feel knowing that you were, like, nose to nose with these professional NFL players?
1: It felt amazing knowing I was front row seat too, in front of it while they were speaking with the Browns commissioner and everything.
0: Okay, so did they offer to, I don't know, visit with your team or stay connected with your team in any way?
1: I didn't really get that much information.
0: You will be. With Coach Eddie, you will be. I'll tell you a quick story. I was out having dinner last week, and my friend looked up, and she was like, hey, look over there. And it was Deshaun Watson and his wife. And it was so cool. He was so nice. You know, a lot of players, and I don't know what anybody deals with in their personal life, but a lot of players don't really have a holler for fans, you know? Yeah. And sometimes they come across me, but he was so nice. And for me, I just want a good QB competition, right? So I could tell you're a Shadur fan. I want the best for him. In terms of the differences between those two players, if you can take age out of the equation, what do you think the differences are from your quarterback perspective between Deshaun and Shadur?
1: I feel like Deshaun got more experience. So, like, he might know a little more.
0: Okay. Now, I'm going to close with this. I know that you young people are all about your socials, okay? Social that. Tell people where they can find you, how they can follow you, and what you have going on. I'll give you the balance of our time right now.
1: All right. People can follow me on Instagram at SeanLilCuz. And that's really it for real.
0: Okay. And I want you to spell that out for people so they make sure they're hitting the right person on IG.
1: Okay. SeanLilCuz.
0: Sean Lil Cuz on Instagram. Yeah. All right, very good. Well, listen, Coach Eddie is about to tell you after we take this break that we're going to follow you across the season, okay? So if you decide you want to come back and give updates or share anything with us, you are more than welcome to come back here. And I want to tell you something. You are blessed and highly favored. The good Lord poured into you things that he poured into nobody else. You are brilliant. You are articulate. You Walk with your head up and your shoulders high through this life, young man, because we got you, okay?
1: Okay.
0: All right. Thank you so much for joining us. I'm going to swivel back over to Coach Eddie Scott.
1: All right. Have a nice day.
0: Yes, sir.
2: Yeah.
0: That's amazing. I mean, great student.
2: Yes.
0: Athlete, well put together, great yeah. smile. That kid lights up the room. Do you hear what I'm saying?
2: Listen, so like I said, I got to know him. I got to know him on a personal level. Actually, the whole family. I got to know the whole family on the personal level. And when I tell you, these are some really good kids. Really good kids. I mean, very respectful. I hadn't, you know, you have certain kids that you have to like pour into to get the respect. These two off top the gate, I have not had any issues. Even to the point where if they having a bad day, they'll come to me and talk to me about it. You know what I'm saying? And I can get through to them. Really good kids. I mean, they was raised right. I will say that. Both, well, as a boy, they were just two, but the two that plays for me definitely was raised right.
0: That's amazing. You know, I was laughing inside when he was sharing about his twin brother, the wide receiver. He's like, he thinks everything.
2: Blue, you have to be there.
0: It's one of the funniest
2: things you could ever experience firsthand. I crack up every time. It's one of the best things you will ever see.
0: I could see it. I could see him coming back to the huddle. Man, I can't throw every pass to you.
2: Listen, I'm going to tell you a quick story. So last year, we ran the play. He throws the ball to his brother. The brother ran the wrong route, wrong route. So as the quarterback, the quarterback's in our system, you throw it to a specific spot for the receiver to come under it. So he did his job. The brother did it wrong. So I give him a ride home from the game. And from the time they got into the, well, before they got into the car, there was an argument the entire time about this one play. I was dying laughing because it was so funny. It got to the point where it's no longer about the play. It's just you two are crazy. Because he's like, ran the wrong play. No, I ran the right play. You didn't throw it to the right person.
0: It's hysterical. They'll look back on this as they get older. It'll be a wonderful memory. So, listen, let's take this last break. We'll come back on the other side and pick up. You know, we have to talk about LBJ. Yeah, right? All right, folks, don't change that dial. You're listening to the Locker Room Readout on the BGC Sports Network. We'll be right back.
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0: And welcome back to the Locker Room Readout. Coach Eddie, thank you again. That young man in that last segment, over the top. It's just so refreshing,
1: yeah.
0: Coach Eddie. You know, not the stuff that they put on the big box news channels,
1: mm-hmm,
0: but to really talk to another human being, young human being like that, it's just so refreshing. You have done a magnificent job. You and your program, magnificent job. By the way, ladies and gentlemen, that was junior quarterback Xavier Harris, quarterback of the Shaw Cardinals in East Cleveland, Ohio. You can find him on Sean Lil Cuz on IG. That's SHAWNLILCOUS. And we will have him back across the season on the program to keep updated on his and the team's progress.
1: Absolutely.
0: All right, Coach. So let's close this out. You know, we got to talk about another miss for another Cleveland's professional team. Coach, I'm just going to kick it to you. Tell me what you felt about LeBron's final decision to end his career in Philly instead of coming home to Northern Ohio and playing for the Cleveland Cavaliers.
1: So I'm going to be honest. I'm going to be as honest as I possibly can. As a Cavs fan, I think it was one of the worst moves he could do. One of the worst moves. Even if I wasn't a Cavs fan, as just a person who likes sports, I think that was a bad decision. Because if you're going to end not in L.A., I thought it was only two places that would have been okay to end. That would have been Miami and that would have been Cleveland. So for you to go to Philly, it really sucked. And it's to me, and again, I'm not nobody but Eddie. I feel as a fan of basketball and a fan of LeBron James, this tarnishes your legacy. Because what it shows is that you're chasing rings in your final year. Your final couple of years, you're ring chasing. And I get it. I understand, hey, I have a goal to win a certain amount of games. I have a goal to win championships. If I play my hand right, I will be next. If I win these next 2 years, which is a strong possibility because the team is stacked. If I win these next couple years, I got as many rings as Michael Jordan. Now, there isn't a debate of who's the greatest of all time because I got the rings, I have the scoring titles, I have the accolades that says that I am the greatest. I get that. I'm going to take the road less traveled. I mean, I'm going to take the road that isn't as hard as these other roads. So on paper, Philly,
2: it was the best option because the role with that team is stacked. That team is stacked. As long as Embiid stay healthy, Jaylen Brown, you have a real life super team. So I get it. But I think as a fan, that was a bad move. As a person who likes basketball, studies basketball, bad move. Legacy wise, bad move. But I get it.
0: I feel like you are the calm in the middle of an ocean storm. Because, you know, I was on Rachel Hill's show last
2: shout
0: week.
2: Rach.
0: Yeah, shout out to Rachel Hill, queen of Her in the Huddle. And what I said at that point was, to me, it was straightforward. The Cavaliers should want him to come here mm-hmm. and roll out the red carpet and mm-hmm. say, okay, so here are the pieces that we have. What do you need? What else do you need to feel comfortable with coming back to this table? Right. And, you know, I want to be very clear with people. Sports has changed.
2: Mm-hmm.
0: You know, the quote master is no longer the master. The players are what drive the teams. Okay.
2: Correct.
0: And I submit to you, even in the NFL, which, you know, some would make an analogy between that and chattel slavery, but I digress. Okay.
2: Mm-hmm.
0: But the point here was that you got forget his age, his body of work, his experience, uh-huh. all of what he's done in his era, which is different than Jordan's era, which is different from, you know, Magic and Bird's era, right?
2: Mm-hmm.
0: These were different times and what he's accomplished with different teams. So to your point about chasing rings, yeah, I think everybody should be doing that.
2: Okay.
0: And I come back to, from a fandom perspective, as soon as you pull that car in the parking lot, you're out some places $50.
2: Yeah.
0: Those seats, the merchandise, we're beyond the 70s and 80s and 90s and early 2000s where, you know, you just wanted to pay some money to go see a ball game.
2: Yeah.
0: You people are quasi investors in these organizations. So that brings me back to what didn't happen. What didn't happen in terms of conversation between LeBron James and the Cleveland Cavaliers, because it feels like, Coach Eddie, it feels like they did not want him to come home. What are your thoughts on that?
2: I don't know. I don't know. I might have to disagree because from what I heard, again, I don't have the credentials like Miss Rachel Hill. She inside the huddle. But I know for a fact he was talking to Dan Gilbert. I know James Harden tried his best. I'm pretty sure Donovan Mitchell threw his piece out there. I'm not sure if he did or didn't, but I'm pretty sure if I was Donovan Mitchell, I'm definitely saying, hey, come back, you know? But I don't know. I feel you go chase rings, especially being who he is and everybody down the throat for only winning 4 rings when he should have, in some people's eyes, have at least 6 rings.
0: Mm-hmm.
2: You know, so I can understand chasing them, but
0: it's curious to me because when I think about just looking at the Cavaliers pieces, and then looking at the 76ers pieces,
2: mm-hmm.
0: I see two different teams headed in different directions, like boats passing in the night. The Cavaliers boat is coming back to dock.
2: Mm-hmm.
0: The Sixers boat is manned up, fully loaded with food and water and, you know, everything you could possibly need for a long journey. And they're about to put the work in, right?
2: For 2 years.
0: This is what I'm saying. And so when we talk about the Cavaliers championship window, you don't think the Cavaliers aren't in a max 2-year window to try to win a ring?
2: But that's what I'm saying. If you had acquired a LeBron James, I think you would have been the front runner for those rings. I think that would have put you in the same boat that Philly's in right now. You were missing that piece. LeBron James was the piece you were missing. If you could have LeBron James, Donovan Mitchell, James Harden, and or Kyrie, because I'm pretty sure they probably would have made that Kyrie trade if LeBron would have came. Mobley and Allen, that's a championship team right there. Mm-hmm. You're missing that one piece, which would have been a LeBron James. So now he went to a Philadelphia 76er team who just now, in my eyes, became the favorite to win it all.
0: I would agree with you up until that point. I got to give the New York Knickerbockers respect. I mean, they are Humpty Dumpty right now, right? They got to lose it before I'll give them that. But I would definitely
2: agree. You have to lose it. You have to lose. You can't. I can't crown a champion on paper, but again, the season haven't started, so we're just going off of paper. Yeah. Off of paper, if you're looking at a healthy Embiid or Cat, who's you gonna go? You're gonna go with Embiid.
0: I guess for me, honestly, Embiid. I mean, he's a little injury prone. Now, I was listening today and understand because I got people out there, right?
2: Yeah, no, I know. And, that's why, as much as a fan you are of the Cavs, you're a little okay with
0: it. At least he went to my B team. Yes, yes. Yeah. But I'm trying to be neutral right now, okay? But from what I'm understanding, Embiid has really been putting a lot of work into his conditioning, the offseason. I look at the Sixers as being, if I rank 1 through 8, I got the Knicks, the Sixers, third is Celtics, believe it or not, fourth is Pacers, because remember, Mr. Halliburton's coming back, and they picked up Obrey from Philly during the offseason, right? They still have those other pieces, the majority of those other pieces in place. And this is a generous 5 for the Cavaliers, right? Mm-hmm. And then the Magic, Hawks, and Detroit. And yes, believe it or not, I have Detroit in the number 8 right now, because I think they had a complete implosion. That playoff run last year, after what they did all season, they need to address some pieces on that team. They got to get Cade some help, okay? That's why I have them at 8.
2: So I actually agree with you. I would put Detroit at 8. I might even put them at 7.
0: Okay.
2: I think Detroit, honestly, hold on, if I had to redo it, Detroit, man, you got to think the best team, they were the best team coming out the East. Mm-hmm. And the playoff run is what blew them up. Mm-hmm. That they kind of, I think they weren't ready for that. So I might put them at 6, and I'm gonna put them at 6, and everybody else go down just 1, and I'm gonna put the Heat at number 9.
0: Okay. For my thinking behind putting Detroit at 8 is, you know, they lost Caris LeVert. Tobias Harris is going to be out of there. So they got some positions that they need to, like, address. Not to say they're not in the running for the top 8, but that. And then I want to go back to something. I said generous 5 for the Cavaliers because, listen, how old is Harden going to be this season?
2: He's up there, but... Are we talking about regular season Harden or are we talking about playoff Harden?
0: Okay, so now let me be quiet and listen to how you delineate. Go ahead.
2: Did you know it's 2 different Hardings? Mm-hmm. So playoff Harden, I would put the Cavs at 8.
0: Okay.
2: But we talk about regular season Harden, we have a team that I feel will be and you got to think, we talk about the full season now with Harden, the off season and everything. I would say they'll be fighting for that 3-4 spot.
0: Oh.
2: And I'm just being honest.
0: We're going to find out because I only see them at 45-50 wins.
2: Wow. With the same starting 5 that where it was.
0: Yes, which was not competitive during the playoffs. When we got stretched to 7 games.
2: I agree with you. Playoff-wise, we did not show up in the playoffs. But regular season, we just going on regular season right now. We ain't going to playoff. Regular season is a different. Okay. They're a different team.
0: Okay.
2: All regular season, all year long, and then playoffs. I don't know what happened. They just forget how to play basketball.
0: I submit to you, if they don't handle their business during the regular season, they're gonna fall in that lower bracket and have to play the top teams in the East, which means an earlier exit.
2: So I think they're going to handle their business. I'm almost certain they're going to handle their business.
0: We're going to see. Coach Eddie, listen, we're about out of time. Tell people where you're at, what you're doing, where they can find you.
2: So you can catch me again at Shaw High School, East Cleveland, Ohio, coaching this phenomenal team. You can catch me on Instagram as at Eddie Scott or the Black Joker 84.
0: Wait, what? The what?
2: Black Joker 84. You know, or you can be on Facebook with the name Eddie Scott as well.
0: You know, we got about a minute left, and I just got to tell you, Coach Eddie, like, I mean, I can't imagine how happy anybody that's around you feels. I know how I feel about you. Absolutely, you're a good man. You got a great heart. You care, man. Like, this is what's up. And I just think about what I've already begun to see in that young man, you know, that you kindly brought on to the show. I'm sorry, Q, I'm thinking about the running back. X, Xavier Harris, your quarterback. Yeah. It's infectious. And I think that knowing you, I see a person that has accepted one of his assignments from the good Lord, right? No matter what you're going through, you always have a good word, a kind word for people in your life. And I just want you to know how much I respect that, how much it has been a privilege to have you join this show. You know, I want to give a shout out to your daughter, Heaven, as well. I know you're about to take her down to college, and it's going to be a transitional moment in your lives, but I'm just going to put it out here. You did a wonderful job with your daughter.
2: Thank you so much.
0: Beautiful daughter and educated. She, you know, I'm going to need her law services, her attorney services. Just put a good word in for me now so she can't say I'm late to the party. But anyway, ladies and gentlemen, you've been listening to the Locker Room Readout on the BGC Sports Network. And remember this, you don't have to be where you come from. Be well.

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2: With your BGC Sports Network brief, I'm Pepper Mills. Big Ten Commissioner Tony Petitti confirmed that the conference is prepared to eliminate its annual championship game if college football expands to a 24-team college football playoff. Petitti stated that scrapping the Big Ten title game is viewed as a necessary sacrifice to avoid an overly grueling postseason schedule and protect player health. The proposed model features 23 at-large spots based on CFP rankings, plus one spot for the highest-ranked Group of Six champion. The top eight teams receive first-round byes, with opening playoff games hosted on home campuses. While giving up the conference championship game ends a classic December tradition, the Big Ten believes replacing it with high-stakes on-campus playoff games offers far greater competitive and financial rewards for the sport. With your BGC Sports Network brief, I'm Pepper Mills.
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6: I'm always wildin'. Let me rock, all right?
7: Man, oh man. You know, I'm getting sick and tired of people telling me when I should stop saying orange and blue skies, when I should stop repping my New York Knicks. But I guarantee you, if some of these people's teams was to win the championship, they would feel the same way. And at the end of the day, man, listen, am I not supposed to be happy the New York Knicks, a 6 foot under guard, winning a championship, or 6 foot, as we say, a small guard winning a championship? They said he couldn't do it, and he did. MVP, took home all the awards at the ESPY Awards. I could go on and on and on. This is yours truly, the Brooklyn Boy, right here on the BGC Sports Network. It's the Empire Sports Radio Show. The crew is in the building, 3/4 of us. One of them is still in Mexico, sipping on tequilas. A-Book, chop it up, 757, what's good? Talk to me.
8: Hey, man, another week, still missing Zeke, but I got a lot to say. Let's do it.
9: Yes, sir, man. We still signing out Zeke. You know, he's doing his big things out down there in Mexico, but we holding it down without him. Let's get it, man.
7: All right, let's get right into it, fellas. We're going to start off in the NBA, man. We're going to talk Jaylen Brown's comments and the comments that he made on his live. I think he has a podcast. I think it was on a live that he made the comments. And basically, the comments are said, I got a lot to prove. I got a lot to say. People, he felt disrespected in Boston. He felt like he didn't get his due respect. I'm going to start with you, A Boogie. How do you feel about Jaylen Brown's comments? And how do you feel about, do you feel like he got his due respect in Boston? If do you feel like he got disrespected? Mind you, he got traded for Paul George. Oh, my gosh. Is that not disrespect enough? Hey, Boogie, what you got, yo?
9: I mean, yeah, it's definitely great to hear him, like, openly admit that he's driving. He's hungry to win. He wants to win another one. I feel like that's definitely a mindset he should have coming into this next year, because they're definitely made to win, and they're going to be favorites coming in for the playoffs. I do feel like he's definitely disrespected. I had him top 10, maybe even top 5 in last year players. And to trade him for somebody like Paul George, who's on the tail end of his career, who really only averaged, 15, 16 points last year, I believe. And Jaylen Brown was in the run for MVP race last year. So I definitely think he's highly disrespected. And if he wins one this year, and if he's finals MVP, I think people will start putting some more respect on his name.
7: With that being said, you know, Brian, I want you to go. If Brian, while you're talking, hey, Boog, if you could just look up when the last time Paul George was an all-star. Look that up for us real quick while Chopped Ups give his – and Chop It Up. How do you feel about his comments? How do you feel about his mindset? And was he disrespected in Boston?
8: I think the comments are Mamba-like. And when I say Mamba-like, we all know how Kobe was. And Kobe got a lot of his stuff from Mike. And it doesn't take a lot to rub those guys the wrong way. I think that this will benefit Jaylen Brown in the long run. I think he should feel disrespected. He should feel, straight up. Like A-Book said, you trade him for Paul George, who's at the tail end of his career. I was the finals MVP when we won our championship. I was the driving force last year when people gave us no chance in the world to be what we were, and we were a top 4 seed. Granted, we lost in the first round, but I was the driving force. I was in MVP talks. I really thought that this was my team. I think clearly we all thought that it was his team, him coming out and playing how he played last year. I think that was great, really setting himself apart. Like A-Book said, I think he was like top 5 in my book. He was definitely up for MVP in my book. I thought he should have won it. I think when he sees the Celtics for the first time, I'm not betting anymore. But if I was, I would bet him for 40 the first time. He's going to absolutely torch them. I think so much has to do with Brad Stevens. So much has to do with Joe Mazzulla. When he sees those guys, you know, of course, it's all love after the game. But while I'm on the court, I'm trying to take y'all head off. And I'm definitely going at y'all guy who y'all said was the man whose team this is, Jason Tatum. I'm guarding him, and I'm dropping 40. And we all know how I feel about Jason Tatum, Duke alum. But when I see him, he got to get this work. He got to get it. It's not personal. It's just business. Like they tell me when they traded me, it's not personal. It's just business. It's business when I'm going to give him this 45. So y'all worry about that. And I feel like the comments are good. Like A-Book said, it shows that he cares. A lot of times superstars tiptoe around it. Like, you know, it's not, it's part of the business and all this and that. But he wants to win. And it doesn't matter who he has to go through to get that. It's going to be a heck of a season, man. It's going to be a heck of a season.
7: Before I go, hey Boogie, you got that pulled up?
9: Last time Paul George was the All-Star was in 2024. He averaged 23-5-3. I don't think that's really like
7: 23-5-3. And that year he was with the Clippers, right?
9: Yeah, he was with the he was in Philly.
7: He was in Philly that year? How did Philly make the playoffs?
9: No. Clippers. He was 2023-20. Yeah, he was with the Clippers.
7: He was with the Clippers. The Clippers, I think they did make the play. I think they got bounced in the first round.
9: First round, that was Luka. That was
8: That's when Luka torched him.
9: Yeah, Luka torched him.
7: Okay, so that was the year. His last year, he scored. Okay, all right. So, Brian, hey Boogie, y'all, I there's really nothing I can say more. I'm gonna say this. When Boston made the trade for Paul George, and you got rid of Jaylen Brown, Jason Tatum. Now Jason Tatum, like you said, Chop It Up. Last year, I think before the season started, we was like, this is a rebuilding year for Boston. No way we thought Boston was going to do what Boston did last year. Jason Tatum comes back. And I think the crazy thing we all talked about was, we talked about this on the show when Jason Tatum come back, is he going to add to the team or take away? And honestly, when Jason Tatum came back, Boston didn't look the same. If we can, you know, Jason Tatum had some good games, but they just didn't look. And remember we talked about this? All of a sudden, he gets hurt for that. What was that, game 7? Was it game 6? The decisive game?
8: Yeah.
7: And Jason Tatum is all of a sudden he's hurt. I think Jaylen Brown is going to be on a he's going to be on one this year. And I think what's crazy is that him making this statement, Maxi knows, VJ Edgecombe knows, LeBron knows, Embiid knows. Yo, we got to follow him. Like, we got to jump on his back this year. Like, he got Mamba mentality. We going to get ours, but if he's feeling like this right now, that means he got built up animosity from what happened in Boston. Never getting the respect, never being my team, is Jason Tatum's team, blah, blah, blah. Here's the next question I want to ask y'all. Let's say LeBron, take LeBron off of Philly. Is Philly still better than Boston with the trade, Paul George and Boston? Are you still taking Philly over Boston? Hey, Boogie.
9: For sure, for sure.
7: Even without LeBron.
9: Even without LeBron, I don't think Boston really has another guy that can go out and go get a bucket consistently like how Philly does with Jaylen Brown and Tyrese Maxey.
7: That's true. That's true. And VJ. We fail to forget. VJ get his own bucket. Brian, you shaking your head. You taking Boston over Philly?
8: I'm not taking them necessarily over them, but I do think it's kind of like an even playing field because I'm not saying that. I'm not saying that Peyton Pritchard is even to Tyrese Maxey. I would never do that. But I'm saying I don't think the gap is that far in between. I think Peyton Pritchard, if he was able to start, I think Peyton Pritchard could put up a double game. Me personally. It's not 26. It's not Maxey's 26, but it's 20 though.
7: So let's do this. If we call in a spade, Jaylen Brown, Jason Tatum X each other out.
8: Yep.
7: Okay, well, let's just, they X each other.
8: Yeah, Derek White, VJ.
7: We got who?
8: Derek White and VJ.
7: I'm taking VJ.
8: Ooh, really? I didn't think he was gonna go that wrong. Okay.
7: Derek White, if you noticed last year, he started to decline as far as, like, he would, the year before that, Derek White was on a heater with threes. Mm-hmm. Last year, he started to take a decline in his game. He'll have five good games, and he have like five bad ones. If you look at his stats, right, what the case may be. At this point, VJ still got something to prove. I'm taking a guy that has something to prove versus Derek White, who's been in the league. What? Derek White has got to be pushing 30, 31.
9: He's been in the league, I think, 8-9 years, I think.
7: Yeah. I'm taking VJ over Derek White any day. Next, Maxey and Pritchard. It's not even
8: Maxey. It's not. Maxey.
7: Let's stop that.
8: You go Paul George and who? Who would be their guy if they didn't have LeBron?
7: It doesn't matter.
8: So you're saying whoever they have is not better than PG? Let's not get crazy now. Whoa.
7: Okay, you take PG over that, whoever that person is.
8: Whoever that person is, okay. And then Embiid over whoever they have.
7: If it's Mitchell Robinson. I'm a Mitchell Robinson person, but I'll get into the Mitchell Robinson thing. So, if we being real, a healthy Embiid is way better than Mitchell Robinson.
8: Yes.
7: Hands down.
8: No question about it. Hands down. Yes.
7: Hands down. So in any essence, we're talking about Philly at least having three guys better than Boston's in the starting five. Now, getting back to the Mitchell Robinson, people say we lost a lot when we lost Mitchell. I don't think so. You can't hack a Andre Drummond. He can shoot free throws. Did y'all realize Mitchell Robinson's minutes got cut in the playoffs?
8: They couldn't keep him out there.
7: Mitchell Robinson, I love him. He's not a threat. He's only the lob game and rebounds. I'm going to miss him because it's hustled on the offensive boards. But Andre Drummond can stretch the floor. He can shoot free throws. You can't hack a Drummond, yo. And that's the part that I'm not upset about. We replaced
8: Mitchell Robinson shot 52% from the free throw line last year. Andre Drummond shot 63%.
7: Yeah, but Andre Drummond does give us more offensive help because he shot the three.
8: He shot the three ball.
7: Mitchell Robinson's not even looking to score the ball on offense.
8: Yeah, unless it's for a lob from Brunson or somebody. That's true.
7: And I love Mitchell, but we gotta call the spade a spade.
8: So do you think you won in that aspect of
7: No. I don't think that it's a win loss. I think that we were able to get back something for the loss of Mitchell Robinson, where now in playoffs, or you can't hack a Drummond. Because soon as Mitchell Robinson came in the game, other coaches' eyes lit up. Foul him immediately. Mm-hmm. And it takes the Knicks out of their offense. And then next thing you know, he's got to come out the game. Now you got to put Pirtle or somebody in the game because you can't go back to Cat because he was in foul trouble. Mm-hmm. Now you can't do that. So that's where I'm okay with it. But that's a Boston problem now.
8: It is. You don't have to worry about it no more.
7: I gotta worry about that no more. I'm good on that. You know what I'm saying? I wish he could have stayed, but you know it's okay. Now, before we keep it in, because there was something else we were supposed to talk about in the NBA.
8: KD.
7: KD, the KD comments. We got 2 minutes before we hit this break, though. Real quick. Start. Bench or cut? Melo, Paul George, Tracy McGrady. I feel like this is not even fair because I feel like everybody's going to cut Paul George. I really do. I really feel like everybody's cutting Paul George. But let's go, April. We got 1 minute. We'll let Brian pick it up in segment two. Start, bench, cut. Melo, Paul George, Tracy McGrady.
9: I think the start is definitely something we all gonna agree on. Starting Tracy McGrady for sure. Everybody in my prom, I'm starting Tracy McGrady. I think it's actually it's harder to choose like more than you're saying, like more than it's just a simple who's gonna get cut, because what Paul George can do on the defensive side, like Carmelo Anthony can't replicate that. But I do think Carmelo Anthony is a much better offensive player than Paul George. I think Melo is one of the best offensive players ever. So with that being said, and some of my orange and blue bias, I'll bench Melo and cut Paul George.
7: You starting Tracy McGrady? That's kind of. I didn't expect that to start on Tracy. Which leads me to don't know where

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18: 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Segment 2. Yours truly, the Brooklyn Boy, right here on the BGC Sports Network. It's the Empire Sports Radio Show. I wish y'all could have heard us off the air what A Boogie said, but we gonna get into that. Hold that thought. Hold that thought. Chop it up. We start this segment off. Start, bitch, cut. McGrady, Melo, Paul George. Who you got?
19: So, yeah, I'm gonna agree with, we're gonna all cut Paul George. I think we all have to cut Paul George. Starting now on the graphic, that shows New York Knicks Melo.

0: I'm gonna change it to Denver Nuggets Melo, and I'm gonna start Melo for one simple reason. He had everything in Denver. This is when Melo was on the rim. He was yamming on people. He was shooting the three ball at a high clip. He had the mid-range game. He had everything. I don't know if A Boog is old enough to remember this, G, but 2007, when they matched up with Kobe in the Western Conference Finals, they were going at it. Kobe and Melo were going at it the whole series, bro. The whole
1: No,
0: series.
1: that was a series, bro.
0: That was a series, bro. Like, even Melo's never been known for a defensive type of guy, but he took the challenge of guarding Kobe, like that series. Like, yeah, I got him. Don't worry about it. I got that.
1: Hey, Boogie, I will tell you, if you can find that on YouTube, go watch that series.
0: Oh my
1: Melo
0: goodness.
1: and Kobe. Yeah,
0: Yes.
1: Melo and
0: Like
1: Kobe.
0: 2007, A-Bug. It was crazy.
1: That
0: But
1: series.
0: I gotta start bench cut. I'm gonna put T-Mac on the bench. I like T-Mac, but I don't think he was Melo in Denver. Melo in Denver was something different. He was something different. So if I had to go, I'm gonna start Melo. I'm gonna bench T-Mac, and then I'm gonna cut PG.
1: I'm gonna go the same way you going, Brian, and I'm gonna say this. Melo in Denver was Melo his freshman year at Syracuse.
0: Yes.
1: Just
0: Yes.
1: the older Melo.
0: Yes.
1: The way he scored in Denver, he was on a mission.
2: Here comes today.
1: That Melo played above the rim too. He was trying to dunk on you as well. So
2: Nope.
1: I like Tracy. I think Tracy definitely could score, but that Denver Melo was different, yo. Cause we can all, here's the thing. I think the only era that we could say Tracy McGrady was probably like that was in Toronto. Like Orlando and Houston, he was okay. I'm like 6'7". Give me Melo all day. All
0: Yes.
1: day.
0: Stay.
1: Now, we gotta get into this because A Boogie says something off the air. We was talking about, I said, I like scorers who can knock down the mid-range jump shot. KD, Melo, SGA. These are guys that can knock down the mid-range, which makes them that more efficient because they can score the ball. A Boogie said that's why Kyrie is one of the best scorers of all. Is that what you said? I want to make sure. That makes Kyrie the best scorer of all time or one of the best?
3: The best.
1: The best. First, I'm gonna let A Boogie explain why you feel like Kyrie is the best scorer. And then chop it up because you got a lot to say. I'm gonna sit back and then I'm gonna come back after y'all go. A Boogie, give us some truth to your reasoning.
3: I just think he's the best because we've seen a lot of great scorers. I'm not knocking none of the greatest scorers like Kevin Durant, Kobe, Jordan. I'm not knocking none of them, but Kyrie can do things at all five levels. And granted, he's 6'2". He's doing this at 6'2" compared to the other guys who I just said. Kevin Durant is 7 feet. Kobe is 6'6". Jordan is 6'6", 6'7". So I think everybody who's listening to the show, if you got a rebuttal to what I'm saying, just look up on YouTube Kyrie Irving bag work, or just look up Kyrie Irving and you'll see how truly great of a scorer he is. He can score out of the triple threat. He's a great isolation scorer, and I think scoring really he has the best offensive package in general. He can finish at a phenomenal level. We don't even have to talk about that. Everybody in this call knows how good Kyrie can finish. Kyrie, even in his early years, he was up there. He used to get on the rim before he got a turf toe injury. So that's why I'm saying I really do think Kyrie is the best scorer of all time. He has the best handles of all time, which adds to his scoring because he's able to get around people so well. So that's why.
1: That is a great breakdown. He said he could score on all three levels from the triple threat. This is a 17-year-old breaking it down, chopping up. How are you going to come back with that?
0: Simple. Simple.
1: How are you going to reply to that?
0: Simple. So he said that Kyrie being at 6'2 makes it even more impressive. Am I right, A-Bug?
3: Yeah.
0: What's more impressive, a 6'2 guy doing everything that he can do, or a 7-footer with a handle and a deep stroke? Pause. KD can shoot the ball from anywhere on the court at 7 foot. Anywhere on the court. We don't have to even get into the isolation about KD. I don't think he can be guarded by anybody. Not saying that Kyrie can, but I think that when you look at somebody who is that tall, who moves that fluently, who can score the ball at all three levels, like you said, he doesn't finish as well as Kyrie, but being 7 foot, he's able to dunk the ball a little bit more than Kyrie would do. I think he has KD, ever since he's come into the league, I think it's been like 11 seasons or 12 seasons straight of 50, 40, 90, meaning 50% from three-point range, 40% from the field, and 90% from the free throw line, which is very impressive. I think that's very, very hard to do. So slim to none, I don't think that a lot of people are on that list. Now, there are some people on that list, of course, Jordan, Kobe. We can go on and on. But to be 7 foot and to be on a 50, 40, 90 type of pedigree, I think it speaks volumes to the score that KD is. And mind you, KD doesn't really do anything else. He just scores the ball. He just goes out there and gets you 35. I don't know who could do that more efficiently than Kevin Durant. But I love Kyrie, though. I love Kyrie. But I just don't think he's KD. 7 foot, and I can do everything that Kyrie can do.
1: So both got great arguments, and I'm not going to lie. Can we also say that when you talk about the best scorer of all time, can we say that there are levels? Because Kyrie might be the best 6'1", 6'2", guard of all, score of all time. Because Iverson, because we would have to put Iverson in that same category then.
0: Agree. Mm-hmm. Is Kyrie a better scorer than AI?
3: Yes.
0: You've seen both. You've seen both, G.
1: Yes.
0: Okay.
1: Yes. Yes.
0: Hands down.
1: The reason being, Kyrie is a wizard with the basketball in his hand.
0: AI wasn't?
1: Kyrie's handles is... Kyrie...
0: It is. I'm not going to do that. You're right. It is.
1: I get goosebumps when Kyrie got the ball in his hand, yo. I'll be like...
0: What do you always say? Banoodles? It's banoodles.
1: When Kyrie has the ball in his hands, you're sitting there like, oh, it makes me want to... When we finish doing a show, let me go watch Kyrie today. Like, if you had a son... You could probably take something from and say, look, I want you to watch Kyrie for this. I want you to watch Iverson for this. There are certain things that you could pick out from certain players. When Kyrie, Iverson had handles, but Iverson handles wasn't Kyrie handles. Like, Iverson had that cross boom. Kyrie is sitting there dancing on you like, I'm over, come back. I'm here. Why are you over there? I'm over here.
0: And now you come over here and I'm over here. Right. Why are you over here?
1: Now, to the point of Kevin Durant, I would put him in the category Tracy McGrady, Melo, you know, the Kobe's, the Jordan, like those guard, like you talk, like Steph Curry is one of the greatest scorers of all time, right? Like, but I would put him in that category with Kyrie and AI and those small guards, right? Because think about it. Jalen Brunson might be one, because Jalen Brunson can score in bunches. You know what I'm saying? So it's like, it's hard to say the best scorer, like, because, I mean, they both do what they do. Because if you're looking to get a bucket, what Kyrie did when Cleveland beat Golden State was wizardry. I wish, and I got to give props, man. I wish this player never had injuries. John Wall. Oh my gosh. Oh my stars. Oh my gosh. I'll tell you another player that I wish never got in trouble with the law because he put a gun. Gilbert Arenas. He was a problem. Oh my gosh.
0: A book only knows Gil for Gil's arena. He doesn't know Agent Zero. He wasn't there, G. He wasn't there. Agent Zero?
1: A book, do you have you ever seen Gilbert Arenas play?
3: I've seen, yeah, I've looked at his highlights.
1: You seen John Wall? in his prime. Oh my gosh.
3: I know about Hibachi. I know.
1: Oh my god, Hibachi! God of Hibachi! Nah. He was definitely it's definitely, you know, we could go on and on about scores. But let's move on to football, fellas. No, before we go on, we brought up Steph Curry. I want to really talk about this. Do you guys feel like Steph should ramp up trade talks, ramp up something to at least, because you never heard Stephen Curry complain, play the game the right way, does what he does. You've never really heard him in the news. And it's like you say, man, he deserves to go out at least competing for a championship. Start with you, A Boogie. Should he ask Golden State for a trade or say, listen, y'all haven't done anything for me in the last couple of years. Y'all brought me Jimmy Butler. Was Jimmy Butler really gonna get him a championship? No. Should he be complaining like really right now? Like, does he have a right to complain?
3: He definitely should be complaining, and he 100% has the right to complain. Will he complain? Probably not, because I just think Curry means a lot. He means so much to the Golden State Warriors fans and organization. The Golden State Warriors are a billion-dollar organization. You take away Stephen Curry, they're a maybe $100 organization. So Curry, he really means a lot to the fans. I don't think he wants to let them down by leaving. It'll be similar to like Kobe leaving LA in his last couple of years. So I really don't see him asking for a trade. He definitely should be demanding trades right now, though.
1: How you feel, Chop?
0: I don't think that he should have to ask for a trade. I think everything that Steph's done for the, like, able except for the organization, for the city of Golden State, I just think that they owe him the do right and the justice of him being able to go and compete for a championship in the last couple of years. We look at it, like you said, they've lost Jordan Poole. They drafted James Wiseman, who ended up being a bust. You know, they really haven't really hit on any home runs in the draft. We haven't been able to capitalize on free agency. And for me, going into year 20, I just think I need to be in a spot where they're trying to highlight winning. We already know, like we said, Jimmy Butler's going to be out for the foreseeable future. He probably won't come back till like March of this upcoming season. And I just think the Warriors should do the just do and do the right thing by letting Curry explore other options. Now, that's not saying that they have to trade him, but I think that Steph shouldn't have to voice his frustration. I think it's frustrating enough to him already. And I don't think he should have to, you know, kind of make a scene or anything like that. I think they should do right by him. He's brought 4 championships to the city. 4 championships to that team, to that organization. And I think they should do right and put him in the best possible chance to win again later in his career.
1: I totally agree. I totally agree. I think, I mean, y'all said it all, man. I mean, Steph Curry's done everything the right way. And A Boogie said it both. Both of y'all said it. What he's meant to Golden State, what he's meant to that the Bay Area. It's crazy. I'm gonna throw a wrinkle in there, fellas. Cause we talked about Steph Curry and we talked about what he meant to Golden State in the Bay Area. Name one player that you feel deserves a championship ring. It could be football, it could be basketball. No, let's keep it basketball. Let's keep it basketball. Name one player you feel like deserves a ring. Felt like they gave their all to the game, the team couldn't get it done, whatever the case. Done it the right way, their career. We'll start with you, A Boogie. Who is that player that you feel like, yo, they deserve a ring, man? Like they should just, you know, if they can't get a ring, give them a ring. If you can give a ring to somebody, who would you give it to?
3: My player will always be Russell Westbrook. I really think He put his all into the game. He put his whole heart into the game. Granted, I didn't watch it when he played against the Heat in 2000, what, 2012? Yeah, 2012, I was three, so I really couldn't watch it. But growing up, getting the love for Russell Westbrook, seeing how hard he plays, how he leaves it all on the court, how he plays his game like it's the last. So I thought he had a lot of chances. I thought he was gonna win one with the Clippers that year when they were doing pretty good. Even when he signed with the Nuggets, I thought he was gonna have a chance, but every time it just seems he falls short. So I'll probably say Russell Westbrook.
1: Chop it up. Who you got? I like that though. Hey, Boogie. Then he does. His motive never stops. Chop, who you got?
0: I was gonna go with Russ, but since it went with Russ, I'll do somebody who's recently just left the league. And I would say Chris Paul. I think Chris Paul was the ultimate leader. I think they did him wrong when they vetoed when David Stern vetoed that trade
1: Yes.
0: and sent him to play with Kobe. I think that would have gave Kobe like two more. I think Kobe could have passed Mike and if he was given CP.
1: Yes.
0: Because TP was he was young then, so I think that was even before he went to the Clippers. So for me, I always felt like I had a, that's probably my favorite point guard. Besides Russell Westbrook, I think I have a 1A, 1B. And if I had to pick somebody, it would definitely be CP. Consummate pro, showed up every time, never really complained. I'm a true point guard. And if I had any chance to give a guy a ring, it would definitely be CP.
1: I like that. CP3, Russell Westbrook. We got 1 minute before we went this break. I really like that, yo. Those are two players that definitely, oh man. Just to see CP3 never get one is crazy. Or Russ. I thought Russ was definitely, I thought CP was gonna get one, yo. I actually thought both of them would have had a chance,
0: David
1: but.
0: Stern killed that. I don't know why he killed that. And then years later, Paul Pierce, Ray Allen, and KG are able to form the big three. I just felt like that was crazy.
1: If anybody I could take a ring away from is definitely Paul Pierce. If anybody.
0: The
1: If I could take his ring away, I'd take it away right now. We got to hit this break. I want to get started with Paul Pierce. And I can't, like I told y'all before, Paul Pierce's name should never be mentioned on this show. That trash. I don't got no respect for that, man. But listen up, man. This is yours truly, the Brooklyn Boy, right here on the BGC Sports Network. The crew is in the building. Segment three coming up. Don't go nowhere. Still got a lot to talk about. We'll be right back.
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9: 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I think it was with me growing up. I'm the oldest of nine kids. I did not know my father until I was 33 years old. I met my father at 33. He died when I was 34. When I met him, he wasn't ill. He had a sudden heart attack, but it was God let me, you know, get to meet my father before he exited his world. So the pain that I had growing up, because I was a multi-sport athlete and I was really good, I feel like I didn't have that much support, though, from the family. My mom really couldn't be there because, like I said, I'm the oldest of nine. I had to work in high school. I had to make sure that things was right.
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19: And we're back. Segment 3, your Street of Brooklyn Boys right here on the BGC Sports Network. It's the Empire Sports Radio Show. And we were talking about players who have not won a championship that deserves one and should have. And if we could give them one, we'll give it to them. But before we go into that, let's get top performer player of the week. What you got for us, A-Book?
17: Performers of the week. I know I do the MLB and WNBA. For my MLB, I got Alec Burleson. I think that's how you say his name. He's a first baseman for the Cardinals. He hit three for five, six RBIs and three home runs against our Yankees. They smacked us 13-7. And then for my WNBA, I got Jackie Young, guard for the Aces. She had a 28-point triple-double, 28-11-10 against the Dream. They won 109-87.
20: I watched that game, too. And G, I don't know if you watched Kelsey Plum's debut.
19: Yeah, I seen that.
20: Oh, she was cooking.
19: Yeah, but it's going to be a little bit too late for them to make the playoffs.
20: Well, is it?
19: They're like, if you look at it right now, they're like 6-7 games behind the eighth. No, actually they're 5 because y'all got 16 wins. They got 11 wins, so they're 5 games behind y'all. Mm-hmm. It depends on how y'all play down the stretch. I watched Shakira Austin the other night against Dallas.
20: Woo! Woo! Yes. Woo!
19: Oh, Kiki Carr, she's going to be. Her Kiki Carrefin, by the end of her career, she's going to be MVP. She is tough.
20: Oh, God. I'm sorry. I'm just coming full circle. Bro.
19: But I watched. But I liked her at USC though. I liked her at USC.
20: Yeah,
19: she was like that too. So I got two players, y'all, on my. If I can give them an NBA championship, man. And one is gonna be Patrick Ewing, yo. Mm. What Patrick Ewing meant to New York, yo. And I gotta get it's a pair. The two people would be Patrick Ewing and his point guard at the time, Mark Jackson. I felt like Patrick Ewing and Mark Jackson definitely were New York true and true. If I could give him a championship, I'd give Patrick Ewing and Mark Jackson one. The second person we talked about earlier, it would be AI, man. What AI did for Philly. Just couldn't. I mean, they just did not build a team around him to help him win a championship at all. I mean, Aaron McKee, Eddie Jones.
20: Eric Snow, the Kimbe.
19: Yeah, like, come on. Like, really? I mean, let's be real. So AI did, and the crazy thing is he did what he did. And he, I mean, it just wasn't enough because back then the East was just crazy, man. And this, but if I could give players a championship ring, I would definitely give it to them. Hands down. We got to jump into football, fellas, because I got to ask this question. Does Zay Flowers deserve the bag? We'll start with you, A Boogie. Zay Flowers just got the bag from the Baltimore Ravens. Is he deserving of the bag, or is this what Baltimore felt like they needed to keep the receiver, give him the due justice to keep him there? But is he worthy of that bag? I think he got 4 years, 140, if I'm not mistaken. Is he worthy of that?
17: The Ravens, they definitely needed to keep him as a wide receiver. We know that they kind of lack wide receiver depth. But 4 years, 140, that might be pushing it. Because that is a lot of money. Reading off his stats from last season, 86 receptions, 1,211 yards, 5 touchdowns. 6 yards, average catch was 6 yards. So this is too much. I think this is too much for Zay Flowers.
19: 5 touchdowns from your number one receiver, Brian. 5. 6 yards a catch from your number one receiver. We're giving him 140. Just going to say that. Brian, go ahead.
20: I definitely think it was an overpay. Not hating on Zay Flowers at all because I think he's good. I think he's a 2-3 on a really good championship team, Super Bowl championship team. But for me, I understand why Baltimore did it. You really didn't have anybody else to pay. You couldn't afford to let Zay Flowers walk out your building for nothing. So in this scenario, you have to overpay for him. Like you said, 5 touchdowns, I wouldn't necessarily have paid 140. I think 108 of that is guaranteed money, so he's going to see that no matter what he does.
19: That's great. That's the 108 out of the 140 is guaranteed.
20: It's guaranteed. Yeah. So I think that is kind of crazy. That puts him at $35 million a year. I'm going to read off the top 6. We got CeeDee Lamb at $34 million. He's not better than CeeDee Lamb.
19: No.
20: Not better than Justin Jefferson, who makes $35 million a year. They're tied for 4. Drake London makes $35.2 a year. Okay. Jamar Chase makes $40.2 a year. And Jackson Smith and Jigba makes $42.1 a year. So you're
19: How much does Zay Flowers get a year?
20: He gets $35 million. He's tied with Justin Jefferson. You're telling me he's Justin Jefferson level talent?
19: No way. Stop.
20: That's
19: it.
20: What we're doing? Not hating on Zay Flowers at all.
19: He should not be
20: jealous though.
19: So if I'm Justin Jefferson, I'm going to Minnesota right now saying there's no way I'm getting paid $35 million the same as there's no way.
20: And he scored 5 touchdowns? So all I gotta do is score 5 and then y'all gonna give me. Okay, cool. Got it. Okay. Yeah, I think it was an overpay, though. Like I said, not hating on Zay Flowers at all. I understand why they did it. Can't let him walk out of your building for free. But for me...
19: Oh, he definitely would have walked out the building for free.
20: He would have walked out for free. Yeah. And then who's Lamar throwing the ball to? Mark Andrews? That's it? Like, we lost Isaiah Likely. We had no more Likely.
19: They got... Huh? Yeah.
17: The wide receiver they just got from USC, wasn't it?
19: Yeah. I'll go to the rookie. They drafted I'm definitely.
20: But then we would be saying, oh, if Lamar doesn't get it done, he has a rookie. He doesn't have any receivers.
19: Okay,
20: so they have to do it.
19: So this is what's going to happen this year. You're $35 million with Justin. You're getting paid what Justin Jefferson is getting paid. Zay Flowers, you better be a top 5 receiver in the league this year.
20: Jacoby Lane is who they picked up from the USC. Jacoby Lane.
11: He has to be top five receiver this year then.
20: He has to have 12 plus touchdowns this year. 12 plus.
11: At least.
20: 12 is the minimum.
11: Least. No. I'm sorry. Let's keep it moving though. We talking about getting the bag. Bijan Robinson just got the extension. Does he deserve what he just got? $75 million, three-year extension to make him the highest paid running back. Just to read off, Bijan Robinson right now is at $22.25 million a year. Saquon is at 20. Christian McCaffrey's at 19. Devon Akins at 16. Derrick Henry's at 15. Breece Hall's at 14.5. There is no way that Bijan should be getting more than $7 million than Derrick Henry. I'm just saying. Bijan Robinson might break 2,000 yards this year. Might break 2,000. Aaron, does Bijan Robinson deserve the bag?
17: No, I don't. I definitely don't think he deserves this bag, but...
11: He don't deserve the bag?
17: No. Looking at his stats from last year, comparing him to this 2024 season, he had a really big drop in, a huge drop in touchdowns. He had almost the same amount of yards. So, but granted, he is on the Falcons, and they're going to need all they can get, especially offensively. And I don't see why a reason they would let him go. So,
11: He is a do-it-all back out the backfield. He didn't have a quarterback last year like that. He can run the ball, and you're saying he don't deserve the bag?
17: Who's his quarterback this year?
20: Tua.
17: Exactly. It's the same. He can't say that. He can't have a quarterback last year. Yeah, you might as well put me in an Atlanta Falcons jersey and let me go play if you compare that to Tua.
11: I wasn't expecting that. Wow. Chop it up. Does he deserve the bag or not?
20: I'm a totally disagree with it, but I think he deserves it. I think if anybody's deserving of this, Brad, I think Bijan. I think Bijan is the best running back in the league. Me and somebody actually were having a debate about top five, who we thought was our top five people in the league. And he left, when I was talking to the guy, he left Lamar Jackson out of it. And I said, Lamar? Lamar is not on the list. He said, Bijan Robinson is a better running back than Lamar Jackson is a quarterback. I had to think about it, and I'm not mad at it. Bijan Robinson does everything for the Atlanta Falcons. He's their whole offense. Of course, they have Drake London, Kyle Pitts, but he runs between the tackles. He can run outside the tackles. He can catch out the backfield. He can pass block. He can run block. He does everything for the Atlanta Falcons. I think he is the best running back in the league, and I think that this money, before it got really, really crazy, let's go ahead and pay him now because the numbers only go up and up and up every year. So for me, I think Bijan was more than deserving of this money.
11: I want to go back to the statement that he is a better running back than Lamar is a quarterback.
20: This is because we were talking about our top five. I can round out my top five if you want to know my top five.
11: Okay. Give me the top five, but then we got to revisit that statement.
20: Okay. My top five was Myles Garrett, Pat Surtain, Josh Allen, Bijan, and Lamar.
11: Top five. You're talking about top five players in the league?
20: In the league, yeah. In the league.
11: Oh, I'm thinking you're talking about top five running backs.
20: Top five, yeah, in the league. Mm-hmm. But he told me that Lamar wasn't on his list because Bijan is a better running back than Lamar is a quarterback. So, okay. I kind of went to my G bag. I wanted to see how the gang felt about that.
11: Hey, Book, how you feel about that statement? Bijan is a better running back than Lamar is a quarterback.
17: I don't know, because Lamar is really a really talented. I think he's one of the most talented players in the NFL, not just quarterbacks. So I don't know. I think Lamar Lamar definitely is a dual threat, the same way Bijan Robinson can be considered a dual threat for his running and catching ability. Lamar does that with his throwing accuracy and his scrambling ability. So I don't know. That's definitely a good take though. I'm not mad at it.
11: But okay. When you said Lamar is one of the best. I was looking for one word and you didn't say it when you was explaining Lamar. I think Lamar might be one of the best athletes in the league. Right? Now, by far, if we say, okay, let me ask you this question then. Is Lamar a top 10 quarterback in the league? Yes or no, Aaron?
17: Yes.
11: Chop, he's a top 10 quarterback?
20: Yes, for sure. For sure.
11: Okay, is that because he's an athlete? Or because he can throw the ball? Which one is it?
17: Both. Well, being a quarterback is both. So that's both aspects of the game. Athleticism definitely plays a part in being a quarterback.
20: Yeah, it definitely helps him. But Lamar can throw the ball too, though. Lamar threw the ball last year.
11: Are we asking Lamar to go get us a game, to go win us a game with his arm or with his legs?
17: With his legs, because that's his strong point. But he can throw the ball.
20: Let's not forget, in 2024, he threw for 4,100 yards, 41 touchdowns, 4 interceptions.
11: I get that. But are we asking him to win it with his legs or with his – if we call a timeout, we got fourth down. We're
20: putting the ball in Lamar's hands. So we're telling him to.
11: Are we saying throwing this route to save Flowers? Or are we saying –
20: tuck and run. Like it,
11: we give him that.
17: I mean, because it's Zay Flowers. Give him somebody like, give him Puka. We throwing the ball to Puka. Just like how Matthew Stafford got him.
20: I'm not mad at that.
11: But I'll say this, and we gotta end this show. Lamar's not making that throw like Stafford's making that throw to Puka, though. He's not throwing it to Puka like Stafford's throwing it to Puka. Stafford's putting it on a dime. Lamar's it's going to be wobbly. It's not going to be a spiral. It's not getting there like Matthew, yo. Yo, but we got to end this show, man. We got to end this segment. Any last words before we get up out of here, fellas?
20: Hey, man, great show. Can't wait to do it again next week. Zeke, be safe in Mexico. G, be safe in Mexico. Don't do nothing I wouldn't do. And hey, till next time, man.
17: It's another great episode. I advise everybody listening to the show, go look up on YouTube Lamar Jackson's best throws, Lamar Jackson's craziest throws, because he's definitely on there, man. We got at it. We'll see y'all next week.
11: Man, I just want to say, man, you know, I won't be here next week going to Mexico. My birthday is on Thursday, man, so, you know, I get to see, you know, God bless me to see another year. You guys hold it down for me while I'm in Mexico. Yeah, I couldn't do this without y'all. I know y'all gonna do y'all thing on Sunday. It's been a great week, man. Birthday this week. My son got engaged. Everybody's healthy. Everybody's living. Till next time, yours truly, Brooklyn Boy, right here. Next time y'all hear my voice, I'll be 49 years old. The crew's in the building. We'll see y'all next week. Y'all.
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22: With your BGC Sports Network brief, I'm Pepper Mills. WNBA Commissioner Kathy Engelbert issued an internal memo to league executives and team leaders addressing the ongoing public debate surrounding transgender participation in women's basketball. Engelbert reminded teams that player eligibility is bound by the collective bargaining agreement. While the CBA states that only women are eligible to play, it currently lacks specific criteria regarding gender identity or sex assigned at birth. The commissioner stated that any future approach will prioritize fair competition, the integrity of the game, and alignment with the league's foundational values. Opinions across the league remain varied, with prominent figures, such as Minnesota Lynx coach Cheryl Reeve, publicly calling for the protection and inclusion of transgender athletes. With your BGC Sports Network Brief, I'm Pepper Mills.
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0: with us today. We're so glad to have you with us and just hanging out with us. Joining me today is the one and only Santoria Black, representing the Bayou State of Louisiana. What's up, Santoria?
1: Salutations, sir. How are you doing?
0: I'm doing all right. And the man who's taking the colors of orange and blue skies to Mexico this week, the Brooklyn boy. Will there be orange and blue skies in Mexico, Greg?
2: Yeah, it's orange and blue skies everywhere I looked. I checked the forecast everywhere that I am traveling from now until there's a new champion. It's orange and blue skies everywhere.
0: We're going to call you the new weatherman, the meteorologist.
2: It's just orange and blue skies.
0: All right, we're not going to be negative. We're not going to rain on your parade. We're going to be very nice because it's been a long time. If I waited 53 years for my team to win a championship, I'd be on cloud nine until it's all over. What do you think, Santori?
1: Oh, man. Are you kidding? When the Green Bay Packers won a Super Bowl after all those years, I was happy. When the Bucks won an NBA championship, I was elated. So, yeah, I'd be happy, too.
0: Yeah, so we are happy for you, Greg, and we just want you to enjoy the moment while you can.
2: I want to give a shout out. My son, he's in Mexico. He actually proposed to his girlfriend this past Saturday.
1: Mm-hmm. Really?
2: Yeah. So they've been together since they've been freshmen, sophomores in high school.
0: Well, that's good. That's a good story.
2: 11 years.
0: Man.
2: So I want to give him a shout out. Then, you know, I turned 49 on Thursday. So, you know, I'm getting old, getting up there in the age. So,
0: well, you better get ready for the 50, you know, the big with the big 5-0. Maybe the Giants might win one for you.
2: Hey, listen, the only team that hasn't won a championship for me to see was the Knicks. I've seen the Rangers, the Yankees, the Mets. I'm not a Jets fan, but the Jets ain't, you know. But the Giants have won two, so I'm doing good. I'm doing good.
0: Well, like I said, man, I am not going to be negative. I'm going to be very nice. I promised my wife that I was going to be nice. She said, "Then, Cedric, you need to be nice to Greg." I said, "Okay."
2: Well, you listen. You should listen to your wife. Because you don't want to sleep on the couch. At your old age, that is not a pleasant place for you to sleep on the couch.
0: I know, man. It's going to be crazy, man. It's going to be crazy. Hey, by the way, to get things off, we're going to talk NFL. And, Santoria, I'm going to ask you to lead on that. If y'all didn't hear, Tony Romo was placed on indefinite leave. So that means, basically, you're not coming back when they say indefinite like that.
1: Well, here's part of the issue was is that when he got pulled over for DWI or DUI, whichever one it was. You know, at first, you know, everything was cool. He was coming back, all that kind of stuff. But, you know, look, how many times have we seen former athletes, have we seen all of this other kind of stuff that have done this, that have automatically been, like, put out? They're no longer in their position. And I think that in this case, you know, it's a PR thing, too, for CBS. And it's unfortunate because Tony Romo was a decent broadcaster, but you know, this is why you got to really watch those things, man. And it's sad that it had to happen, and I hate that for Tony Romo, but you know, I understand the pressure that the networks are under as well.
0: By the way, Mike Tomlin is going to be in the broadcast booth. Do we know where he's going to be at? Which network is he going to, Fox or ESPN? Have y'all heard?
1: I'm not sure of that one yet.
0: I'm going to double check that as well. And Tom Brady, boy, he's doing a great job in the booth too as well.
1: Oh yeah, Tom Brady is solid. You know, and I think that one of the things that I am very I'm very honest about. By the way, Tomlin will be on NBC. That's what he's going to be. He's going to be a studio analyst, if I'm not mistaken.
0: Okay, well, that's
1: one of the things I'm very critical about is former players and coaches becoming broadcasters.
0: Mm-hmm.
1: I told a coach one time, he says, "Why are you so hard on us?" I said, "Just like you guys say that we don't know your job and you don't know how to coach. You haven't put in the hours." I said, "Well, guess what? Same way I feel about broadcasting. You may know the game, but that don't mean you know how to broadcast the game." And I'm very critical of that because I think that sometimes, especially on the play-by-play side, former athletes take good jobs away from seasoned play-by-play veterans just because of a name and they're not good. And so, you know, in this case, though, I do respect there are some players that have put in the work. They understand, they're clear, they're concise, and they put in the work. You don't have to be an NFL veteran in play-by-play to know if somebody is a good play-by-play announcer or not. You know, your name only can carry you so far. And you know, we've seen this in talk shows. Magic Johnson had a whole talk show. He was terrible. He was entertaining, but it was terrible as a host. And sometimes you got to understand that this is still a business, just like coaching is a business and all of that. You know, coaches have problems now with former athletes just being coaches and they have no experience. So guess what? Just like they say, hey, you don't have that coaching experience, you don't have broadcast experience. So that vicious cycle just keeps happening. So I think that, you know, there are some players who have done a very good job of improving their talent and they've proven that they know how to broadcast.
0: You know, what's so interesting is that Tony Romo went from the bottom and he made the top 10. As a matter of fact, he made the top five. Of course, the all-time great, it has to be John Madden. And believe it or not, they put Troy Aikman in there as number two.
1: I'm prejudiced because Troy Aikman he's got bad juju when the Packers play.
0: Yes, he does. Romo was in the top five. Greg Olsen, who was with the Panthers. Tom Brady's already there, Kurt Warner. But to me, my favorite is Michael Strahan. This dude, especially coming from an HBCU, what do you want to say about Strahan and what he's been able to do in the booth?
1: Just incredible. Not just in the booth, but what he's been able to do with Good Morning America. He's hosting the Pyramid. I mean, here's a guy that, you know, like him or not, he's put in the work. He's become an entertainer, a talent. And I really like seeing that because it lets people know that. And I tell you, I forgot what the guy's name is on CBS this morning. He's another one that's done.
0: Nate Burleson.
1: Nate Burleson has done a phenomenal job in proving that, you know, look, you can get, you know, you can be a player and all that kind of stuff and excel in broadcasting. Nate Burleson, I think, has done a phenomenal job in broadcasting.
0: Yes, he has, man. And he's able to do as an anchor for a newscast.
1: Yeah. And I mean, and to me, that's even more impressive. Because when you start getting into news stories, especially hard news stories, that's a lot more to deal with than just sports. And, you know, hard news can also be one of the things that can get you emotionally. So, I'm one that I'm very hard when it comes to former athletes broadcasting, but I'll give them their kudos, too. Nate Burleson has done a great job. Michael Strahan has just done a phenomenal job. And it lets people know that if you really work at it, you can come from an HBCU, you can excel at your game, do like he did, played incredible when he was in the NFL, retire, and then have an incredible career in broadcasting. And I think those are two examples just for me of guys who have done it the right way and have done a great job at it.
0: Greg, you want to comment on that, sir?
2: I just got two words for Tony Romo. Uber black. Uber black. Sorry, that's all I wanted to say. Uber black. You have all this money in the world. Uber has set up a system for people that have money where you get Uber black and they Uber black. I mean, us can get Uber black if we want to pay for it, but it's almost like a private, you have the best cars, you know, tinted windows. Nobody knows you's in there. It's almost like getting a limousine. Uber black. You would have been okay.
0: Well, I'm going to remember that. I appreciate you. All right. Yeah. So the next announcer we got to talk about is Ryan Clark. Greg, where do you think he's going to land? Because he's too talented to be sitting back. Did ESPN make a mistake on that one?
2: Well, ESPN got rid of a lot of people. And it seems like the thing about it is that when you have a voice and you speak the truth, you're pretty much gone on ESPN. Certain people get to stay. Right. But certain people, if you ain't those names, you gone. And Ryan Clark, yes, he says some. Who doesn't say controversial things in sportscasts? I mean, let's be real. Who doesn't say controversial things? I think he will bounce back somewhere. I think he'll bounce back. Maybe Fox Sports, maybe be a commentator, you know, but I think ESPN. They make these cuts. They make the cuts, and they say, "Oh well, it's ESPN cuts." And then they start naming things that they didn't. But I like Ryan Clark. I thought he was a great analyst. Hey, people pay for controversy, right?
0: Mm-hmm.
2: So I'm sorry that he's gone. But I think he'll bounce back. I think he will.
0: What do you think, Sam?
1: I thought it was sad. I really did. The way that he got let go.
2: Mm-hmm. Yeah, that's the part.
0: He was on the air.
1: He was on the air. And I think that was tack. Yeah. You know, he was a solid broadcaster, communications major. He had worked at it, been at ESPN 12, 13 years.
0: Yeah.
1: And I think that to let him go like that, I think it could have been done much better.
0: Yeah.
1: And yeah, I think there was some controversy around it because he was very honest. And, you know.
0: Well, wait a minute. Hold it now. Well, how does Stephen A. Smith get away with it? And by the way, Stephen A. Smith, HBCU product. Was it North Carolina? What was that? Central? Where did he go?
2: No, he went to Winston-Salem
0: State. Yeah, Winston-Salem State. Yeah.
2: You said the name. Stephen A. Smith. First Take. That's his show. So you got to have a name. ESPN. Ryan Clark didn't have a show. He was a co-host. So that's how he gets away with it.
1: Yeah. Stephen A. Smith is ESPN. I mean, right. We have to be honest about that. I think if he's not on ESPN, that network suffers even more.
0: Yeah.
2: Yes.
0: And he was a writer for a newspaper out of Philadelphia, you know.
1: Philadelphia Inquirer. And mm-hmm. Time.
0: Yeah. Yep. So he's got it, and then he's got that flow. Oh man, don't let him talk about the Dallas Cowboys after the game, man. He's got his own podcast, he's doing some big things, and once he turns that mic on, he's ready to go. And people love to see him get together. I liked it when him and Michael Irvin was the playmaker was talking. That was some good stuff, dude.
2: I love it during the season when Dallas lose. I go straight to Stephen A. I go straight to wherever he's at and posting, and I got to see it. I love it.
1: Yeah, look, he's one of those guys, and like you said, another HBCU product who has really done a phenomenal job working himself up the ranks. He's earned the right to do some things, and you know, he's like the Yankees. You either like him or you don't. And when you have a talent like that, you know, and now he's even getting into the news segment of things and news talk. The one thing I think that is really an interesting dynamic in all of this is that I think that one of the things that he's been criticized the most about, and this just happens because of the fact of how our society is. No matter who your friends are, and you may look at things on different sides of the aisle. He's really, really good friends with Sean Hannity, really good friends with Sage Steele, which I disagree vehemently a lot about. But when you start looking at people for who they are and, you know, friendships that happen, I think you have to look at sometimes you're just going to be opposite. I mean, how many friends do we have that are complete opposite of who we are, but we're going to rock with them because they're loyal. Mm-hmm. And I think that sometimes as a society, when you have friendships that are public, even though you may completely disagree politically and all that kind of stuff with people, they think that because you're friends, you automatically agree with them. And I think that that's another sad part of the entertainment business at times. You know, I look at James Carville and his wife. I mean, you talk about political differences on both sides. I mean, his wife was a staunch Republican. James Carville was a staunch Democrat.
0: Yeah.
1: And so when you start looking at those differences, I think, and especially in the case of Stephen A. Smith, you know, a lot of people will judge based on that as well. So, but you know, look, I really do enjoy I enjoy some of his commentary. And like I said, you either like him or you don't. He's just that kind of person.
0: Yeah, because these people are the ones that tell the stories of the games, and yeah. You know, and you need them for basketball. You remember Marv Albert? You know what I mean during his time period, and Greg before your time, Santori and I used to love to watch Howard Cosell and him and Muhammad Ali. As a matter of fact, Muhammad Ali is Cosell had the favor with him. So being a broadcast announcer, being a storyteller, it's a gift for some people. Would you say, Sam?
1: Oh, absolutely. Some people are just incredible at being able to tell the story about what's going on. You know, I think about play-by-play announcers. You know, Pat Summerall and John Madden were probably two of my favorites. You look at the NFL. You look at the NBA. Look how many unbelievable calls that Marv Albert had made with the Bulls and the Lakers and all of that.
0: Yeah.
1: Dick Enberg, what he did. You know, there's just so many great announcers that were just phenomenal storytellers.
0: Yeah. Well, listen, fellas, we're about to hit this break, and when we come back, we're going to tell you who the top five HBCU announcers, and one of them is a female. And I know Santoria know who I'm talking about. So hold on to what you got, because we're going to be right back. Sports in the Mix with the crew. I'm Cedric Bailey, along with Mr. Orange and Blue Skies, who's going to Mexico and going to come back with a red, white, and green flag when he gets back here.
2: Ooh, nah.
0: And we'll be right back, so keep it right here.
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13: 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How much? 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Might be less than $1 billion, but even still, is it going to be as iconic as what that building is right now, right here?
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23: And welcome back. Sports in the Mix with the crew. Cedric Bailey along with the house with Empire Sports, Greg Hyman, and Santoria Black. And when we were talking about broadcast announcers, who are the best, but now we got to talk about HBCU announcers. And Santoria, you know the all-time great, the voice of black college sports, Charlie Neal. What could you say about him?
24: Oh, man, someone that I had the great opportunity to get to know, to spend time with. He was a mentor of mine. You know, he was just one of those guys, man, that, you know, when he said that he was going to help you and that he was going to mentor you, he did that. And he was just, you know, he was a great person as well. I remember when he came to Grambling and talked to our sports radio network students, and it was just an incredible experience for them. But, you know, look, he was just one of those guys that I just loved to be able to sit down, and he had so many great stories. You know, just talking about the times that he was at BET, the times that, you know, he, you know, was doing games when it was just, you know, tape delayed with Tennessee State and Jackson State. And, you know, talk about a wealth of knowledge. There's a reason he's in the black college

0: Football Hall of Fame as well. I mean, because he's just been, he was just that kind of guy. He was the voice of black college sports.
1: Yep, definitely was. And he worked with the former quarterback, Jay Walker. You know Jay too as well, right?
0: Yeah, Jay Walker. He's got some roots in Louisiana. Him and my one of my best friends, Ossie Clark, they're cousins. Howard Product lives in the DMV area, and he served as a state representative as well. But, you know, somebody else that's cut his teeth and has done well, you know, I still tell him, I say, hey, man, I think he got a little bit of East Coast bias a little bit. But, you know, sometimes that Bolton stuff that he has going on, like, hey, man, we need to help you out. We need to go ahead and touch you with some holy oil. But he is a great dude, man, and I have a chance to talk to him at least 4 or 5 times a year. And he reaches out as well, and you know, another guy that just is really solid.
1: Gotcha. Now, Greg, I want to tell you, when it comes to female announcers, one of the best, and she is from a HBCU. Who are we talking about? Tiffany Green. What could you say about her, Sam?
0: Florida A&M product. And, you know, she is a, you know, when you talk about young play-by-play announcers, especially ladies, I talked to Todd Floyd, who is Alabama A&M's play-by-play announcer, and she also won the HBCU announcer of the year that's put on, I'm thinking, by Ken Rashad every year. And, you know, one of the things that Tiffany Green always does is she has time for you. She's never too busy. I like that about her. I had a chance to talk to her at SWAC Media Day. And, you know, she'll pick your brain. You know, she will, you know, you can sit down and say, hey, man, you know, what's going on? I mean, just another one of those talents where if you are a young lady who wants to be in this broadcast business, there are examples there that you can do this at the high level. And she's not only proven that she can do it for HBCUs, but she's done some other things as well, which I think it shows her versatility.
1: Man, she does college football. She's done the Swag Miak Challenge. Man, and this year she did college softball.
0: That's right. She did. And that's the thing, is that versatility that she has as a play-by-play announcer. I wish more young play-by-play announcers would step out of the comfort zone of just wanting to do football and basketball. Because there's a great need for black announcers in softball, volleyball, baseball, soccer, tennis, golf. And I think that because of the sexiness of basketball and football sometimes, we don't step out where we really should. So,
1: yeah.
2: Has she done any WNBA games this year?
1: Yeah, she's done WNBA games.
2: I mean, I know Tiffany Graham. I know she's always doing the, like,
1: she does the NCAA Women's Tournament, FCS playoffs.
2: Yeah, she does. So I guess like the HBCU Game of the Week.
1: Yeah.
2: She usually does the big game that comes on TV. So I know who. And she does it with, was it Andre Ware, the guy that does, them two will usually work together when they do the games.
1: Yeah. So I know people say, well, why are we talking about this? Because we got to remember it's 2026. You know, I'm just going to tell you this, Greg and Santoria. If we don't talk about these things, see, our young people right now, it's like everything that's happened in the past, they don't know or they don't care. And, Greg, you're sitting up there with your crew, your son, Brian, and then you got A Boogie teaching him the game, man. How'd you find A Boogie, by the way?
2: So me and his father are, so we, I'm the, it's three of us. I'm the last one to turn 49. So it's three guys. We all grew up together in New York. And his father and me been friends for 48 years. So that's how I know A Boogie. So like me and his dad, that's like my brother. Like we've been friends for over 40 years plus.
1: Is he still in high school, by the way?
2: A Boogie's a senior, going to be a senior this year.
1: Okay.
2: And after the show last night, we was talking. He's going to go to, as of now, he's going to visit them, but he says he's going to Winston-Salem State.
1: Uh-oh, the Rams?
2: Yeah.
1: He going to get that HBCU experience?
2: Yeah.
0: At least it's an HBCU.
2: Yeah, they live in Mount Holly, North Carolina now. They moved from New York to North Carolina, so he lives in North Carolina now.
1: Man, we need to look out for that, brother. And Santoria, who's been a professor at Grambling, what advice could you give Greg to give to A Boogie so he can prepare to get to college and get that HBCU experience? You know what I mean?
0: I think he's on the right track now. I think you got to get involved. And you can't be afraid to be versatile. You got to say, like, for instance, when I first came to college, I already knew I wanted to be a sports announcer. I'd been covering the Brewers for 2 years before I even got to college. So what was my first on-air job? A gospel announcer, mm-hmm. freshman year.
1: Mm-hmm.
0: And I had no idea what I was doing. I had no idea. I had done some radio, but, I mean, you know, when I grew up in Beloit, Wisconsin. We're not talking about the Mecca for urban radio.
1: We know what a Mecca is. It's in New York.
0: Yeah.
1: Did I say that? Did I say that? Y'all slapped me. I'm sorry.
0: So, you know, I heard black stations and all that kind of stuff, but I had never been on one. I had never experienced it. And, you know, it was a culture shock. And so my first on-air gig when I got to college was something I had never done before, and it was a gospel show. But you have to be able to stretch out. You can't be afraid, especially when you're just starting out. You have those things that you absolutely want to do. You have desires. You have those things. But you also have to know how to get your foot in the door and then say, hey, look, Brad, and I can't remember his last name, played with the Cleveland Cavaliers. He's a prime example. Basketball star. He's a top NASCAR announcer. Brad Doherty, I think his name.
2: Brad Doherty.
1: Oh, yeah, from North Carolina.
0: Yeah. So it's kind of like you can't be afraid to get your foot in the door with doing some things. I mean, when I first got into radio, I was doing adult standards, Perry Como, the Statler Brothers, Frank Sinatra, Steve Martin. I mean, that was one of my first radio jobs. And, you know, and then I did overnight dubbing for Delilah at Night and all of that. So, you know, you have these jobs at first and you just think, you know, why am I doing this? And then you start to be able to climb that ladder and you start being able to be more versatile. And I think that's just so important. You know, I look at some of the great announcers that we've had in black college. And, you know, I had a chance to spend an entire season with Ron Pinckney. And he was incredible to just be around. The stories that he had when he was on a flight one time, talked about how the Sandinistas had hijacked the flight and talked about how, you know, how tense of a moment that was, returning that plane and, you know, just getting out of that. The things that he did when, you know, television was not like it is now, doing things in the 70s and the 80s, how he covered Jake Gaither and, you know, Eddie Robinson and, you know, Florida A&M. I mean, it's incredible when you look at all of these guys that he covered and the stories that he had for the years. And not only was he a great announcer, he was also a pretty doggone on this jockey. He knew about Martha and the Vandells and spun records for ABC Radio. He was just an incredible guy and really, really unique. And I think those are the stories that you talk about when you talk about the old guard, you know, Charlie Neal. Look at recent history. Donald Ware. Look what he's done with his.
1: Oh, yeah. D. Ware. He's our friend.
0: Yeah. Just incredible what he's done.
1: Yeah. And as a matter of fact, I think that's who we need to reach out to with. Now, Winston-Salem is right there in that triangle, Winston-Salem, North Carolina. And is it in that area? How far is that from Greensboro, by the way?
2: Well, I'm not sure. Winston-Salem is, it's when you're on 85 or 95 going to North Carolina, you see Winston-Salem. I'm just trying to picture it right now.
1: Well, anyway, we're going to look out for A Boogie. We're going to stay in contact with him and try to make sure he gets ready to go. So just let him know, hey, man, save all the tapes from everything. And by the way, Santori and I was talking earlier, Greg, your show's been getting pretty good feedback down there in the South, right? They want to know who you guys are. Is that right, Santori?
0: Yeah. One of the guy called me, and he said he was listening to the show because it plays right after Tamaya J, Never Missed a Beat, at was at 8 p.m. Central on Praise Party Radio. And a guy called me. He said, hey, man, who is this East Coast guy that's talking about orange and blue skies? Who is that? And I told him who it was, and he was just like, man, he said, they've got an interesting take on it. He said, they got some knowledge, but what is orange and blue skies? Ooh. I said, well, the Knicks won a championship. He's from New York. And he was just like, well, it'll be orange and blue skies until basketball season, and it'll go back to midnight for them. But he likes listening to Greg because he enjoys the knowledge.
1: Yeah. Yeah. We're glad to have Greg on the show with us right quick. So let's go ahead and talk a little NFL football. And I was just checking everything out, man. And I'm just going to say this. This is where they say the top 10 teams are going to be this year. And number 10, the Kansas City Chiefs. As long as Mahomes is up under the center, they're always going to be right there. Number nine, Green Bay Packers. Talented, balanced team capable of making a deep NFC playoff run.
0: No, they're not.
1: That's what they're saying. That's what they're – Greg.
2: Well, I'm still – you got the Chiefs at number 10. I don't even have the Chiefs in the – but go ahead. I'm going to let you finish.
1: Okay, number eight, the Patriots. I know your boy, his son – oh, God. Zeke loves the Patriots. They're a strong, young roster, and they're a contender. C.J. Stroud and the Houston Texans at 7. Greg, you said the Denver Broncos, they're one of the fastest rising team, but they get their quarterback situation straight. And then the top team in the NFC East, the Philadelphia Eagles at number 5. Believe it or not, at number 4, the Baltimore Ravens, Lamar Jackson, is his team to run, and he's got the keys. At number 3, the Seattle Seahawks. At number 2, Josh Allen and the Buffalo Bills. Even though they got a new coach coming, but they said right now the ultimate, the best team is going to be the Rams.
2: Well, I agree with the Rams. I have a hard time with number 10, the Chiefs. I also, the Seahawks at number 3, I don't think I think they lost a lot with Kenneth Walker leaving. A couple of guys on that defense is going. Do I still think they're going to be good? Yes, but to have them at number 3 is a very big stretch. Now, I also say the thing about, you know, we talked about this on my show. I think Houston, and nothing against C.J. Stroud, but I said Houston is a quarter, when I say this, they're a quarterback away from going to the Super Bowl. And when I say that is that if C.J. Stroud can play MVP-type football, I think Houston has a chance to be in the Super Bowl because of that defense. The defense has been carrying them for the last 3-4 years. And C.J. Stroud, since his rookie year, has taken steps back. So I think there's some teams that you're missing in that top 10. And Kansas City is definitely should not be in that top 10.
0: Yeah, what about Philadelphia?
1: They're number 5.
2: Yeah, that's high. Who made this list?
1: I'm looking at it right now, and they also said the top 5 outside the top 10 are the Detroit Lions, the Los Angeles Chargers, Cincinnati Bengals, the 49ers, and the Dallas Cowboys.
2: I'm going to tell you this. We talked about this yesterday, Cincinnati. If Joe Burrow is healthy, that Cincinnati, we know what that Cincinnati team can do when he's healthy. The defense will have to step up. I know they made some moves. But when Joe Burrow's healthy, that offense is a top 5 offense in the NFL. You cannot stop Jamar Chase, T. Higgins. They have a tight end. They have a running back. You just can't stop them. Now, the Chargers, we already know with Justin Herbert, they got a new offensive coordinator, McDaniels. He's going to come over and see what they can do. I hate to say this, but I got to say this I got to be truthful when I say this. Dallas offense is going to be very scary. That offense is George Pickens, CeeDee Lamb, Jay Ferguson, that tight end running. They have an offense. Oh my gosh. It's scary. That's all I'm going to say about
1: that. And they got some good draft picks too as well.
2: Yeah, I gave them enough props. I'm not going to give them you went a step further, said I gave them enough props. Okay. That's enough for one show.
1: Okay, I got you. Well, we got to look at the schedule and see. Are you going to try to go to a Giants game this year, by the way, Greg?
2: Yes, I want to see if I know credentials are probably hard, but I definitely want to. I will be in D.C. the weekend of October 11th when the Giants are at the Commanders. Going to D.C. for to visit my wife's daughter. She wants to visit Howard, so we're going to visit Howard. But we'll be there from Thursday to Monday. So I definitely want that Sunday. I will catch the Giants in Washington.
1: Well, we got to put on the calendar September the 13th. The Giants are being home, and they open the season against the Dallas Cowboys. And right now, they're 55% to 46 Cowboys expected. And by the way, are the Cowboy fans going to take over Giants Stadium?
2: No, negative.
1: Negative.
2: new season Harbaugh is there. I actually think we'll get the first game at home. I think Harbaugh, I think the Giants come out. I think we want this win. We got to set a tone. The next week is going to be a different story. We got to go to the Rams. That's going to be a bloodbath if you ask me.
1: Yeah.
2: But yeah, I got the Rams winning. Actually, I got the Rams winning the Super Bowl.
1: Oh, okay. Yeah, that's about right.
2: I think they picked up two good cornerbacks on defense. They picked up two good cornerbacks. You got Myles Garrett, who's probably has set the record again. And God help us, if Aaron Donald comes back, and all he probably has to do is play third downs to rush the quarterback, that defense is going to be scary.
1: Yeah. You're right about that. I'm looking at, yeah, you open up at home against Cowboys. You go to Los Angeles on the 21st, and then you'll be back at home against the Tennessee Titans. Who's quarterback there for Tennessee now?
2: Cam Ward.
1: Yeah, Cam Ward. I was going to say that. Y'all should win that game.
2: No, we should. I like.
1: And then you play the Cardinals after that.
2: Hey, let me tell y'all something. The NFC West, nobody's going to talk about this. I talked about it on my show. I'm going to tell y'all this. I don't know if y'all looked at, I know Jacoby Brissett is the quarterback in Arizona. He is a serviceable quarterback. But have you guys looked at the offense? They have Michael Wilson, a number one receiver, coming back. You got Marvin Harrison Jr., who is another, he's a number one receiver. You have the tight end in Trey McBride. You have the running back in James Conner. They have an offense that can put up 25 to 30 points a game, and nobody's talking about this Arizona team. Now, I'm not saying they're going to win the NFC West, but offensively on paper, that is a good team.
1: All right, well, hold that thought, because we're going to come back. We're going to get ready for segment three. We continue to break it down in the NFL. I'm Cedric Bailey, Empire Sports Greg. Hyman is in the house. He's still looking at orange and blue skies. We're going to just give it to him while he can. But when it comes down, you know, you're going to see that big rainbow in the sky. It's going to start losing colors. And the first two colors that will be gone will be orange and blue. We'll be right back.
2: There you go.
1: We'll be right back. Keep it here, Sports in the Mix with the crew.
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11: With the President Obama Center, you know, of course, there'll be a museum, there'll be a library, there'll be a recreation of Michelle's garden. She was very passionate about that while at the White House, but there'll also be a full court basketball floor in the museum as well, because they talk about sports and wanting to keep kids in shape. So that's going to be, from what he said during the interview, that'll be coming up in June, and it'll be in Chicago. I think that's a great piece, because, you know, when you look at some of the great museums in Chicago, you know, you've got the Natural Science Museum, Museum. You got the DeSable Museum, which I've had a chance to visit. And now you have the President Obama Museum to Chicago, which is already a rich and historic city. I think that's just going to be great.
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1: And we're back, Sports in the Mix with the crew here on the BGC Sports Network. I am Cedric Bailey, along with Greg Hyman and Santoria Black. And you know what, Greg? I want to take this time to salute Santoria. Santoria, how many times, how long have you been covering HBCU sport?
0: Since I was 18 years old. I'm 51 now.
1: That's a long time.
2: So,
1: and to get the call to do the baseball games, the volleyball games, the football games. You know what I mean? Let me just share this story, okay? Over the weekend, I was at my son's house, and we were celebrating his birthday. So they gave me the remote, and they said, well, you can watch what you want to watch. I said, okay. So I put on Woodlawn, and I start watching that movie. And Woodlawn is telling the story of Tony Nathan, the first running back, black, to go to integrate Woodlawn High School in Birmingham, Alabama. And the game when they had to play against Jeff Rutledge's team, because later on these guys, Bear Bryant came to Tony Nathan's house with a suitcase. And he said, I ain't leaving till I get you. And the reason why he did that is because before then, he played his team, Alabama, played USC, and Randall Cunningham's brother, Sam Cunningham, lit them up. Is that right, San Antonio?
0: Mm-hmm.
1: Ran all over. And later on, you see that you get a chance to go to Legion Field, and it's Banks High versus Woodlawn. And they merge and become great friends. But 42,000 in Santoria, have you called a game at Legion Field in Birmingham?
0: I have.
1: What is it like?
0: It's incredible. It's historic. First of all, it's in a neighborhood, and it's really historic. I've had a chance to call a SWAC championship there. For radio, I've had a chance to call a TV game there as well. But it's incredible. Alabama is such a historic place for football. Now, for sports, period, if you take a look at not only football, another legendary stadium that is less than a 10, 15-minute drive is Rickwood Field, where you had, you know, a lot of the Negro Leagues play, you know, Satchel Paige and Gibson and all those guys playing. So there's some great sports history there, and Legion Field is one of those places. It's one of those bucket list places to call a college football game.
1: The Cotton Bowl, Dallas, Grambling, Prairie View.
0: Yes. 75,000 people up in that stadium, and it's the first weekend of the state fair. Al Walsh has done a phenomenal job in growing that game every single year, and the great draw for fans is that it's a football game, a battle of the bands, a pregame concert, a post-game concert, and admission to the world's largest fair to go along with a great car show. All of that in one ticket.
1: Greg, you saw it. Black folks all over the place. Band marching in. They just didn't get off the bus.
2: I didn't understand what I was getting myself into, but I didn't understand, like, when me and Brian went, you know, you're walking into the state fair to get to the game. Like, even as a media person, I mean, they tell us where to park, we get in, you gotta walk through, get through the state fair, then get to the stadium. And when you get to the stadium, you're saying, wow, we just walked through a state fair to get into it, to a stadium. And then, you know, like you guys said, we get there early, you see nobody in the stands. And then as it gets close to the game, it fills up. And the game we went to was Rick Ross comes in and, Rick Ross.
1: Forget about the game. That's Rick Ross.
2: I mean, but to see, you know, one thing I like about HBCU and I love about alumni, the older people, is that there was a suite and they had a suite. You know, they have so many sponsors. So, you know, we walk into the suite and they're line dancing at halftime in the suite. And it's just black. I mean, it's just so. And I will, you know, it was a close game. That game went into overtime, the game we went to. And you, one thing I wish black people would do is stay for the whole game sometimes.
1: But they can't do it, man. They come for the band.
2: I know they can't. I just wish they would.
1: See, when you tell them, man, the excitement is on. Well, it's time for the show. And then when it's over with, You look yeah, up yeah. and they gone. But
0: a lot of people, you know, there's two games every year for Grambling that people look forward to: State Fair Classic Weekend and Bayou Classic. And it's just because it's the pageantry. I mean, people spend 3-4 days in Dallas, and it's really an unbelievable place when you just look at what they've been able to do.
2: It is.
0: But I'll tell you this: I've had so many great memories there, great fun. You know, when I think about just how many games I've covered there, I've seen that game grow. I remember when it was the Al Lipscomb State Fair class.
1: Oh yeah, well, I knew Al.
0: I mean, you know, he was somebody who really, you know,
1: he was city councilman there in Dallas, man.
0: Yeah, man. So
2: and I know, Sam, you cover Grambling. I want to say, you know, you talk about how there's two games a year, but I would say, and I wish that HBCU would do this every year. I think they should continue this classic, and I know they're not doing it this year. But when we covered the game in Vegas, Grambling showed out in Vegas.
0: Oh, yeah.
2: I forget who they played. It was Grambling versus Jackson State. And I will tell you this, man. Like, before the game, we was like, man, how is this? You know, I'm trying to figure out how many people are actually going to come. Right? But you just said something, Santoro, that made a lot of sense. When you talk about people want to travel, you got the State Fair, and he said people spend 4 days in Dallas because there's so much to do. Right? You got the State Fair, you got Dallas, and it's right across from the newer Globe Life Field. You know, you got so much in that area, right? When we went to Vegas, I thought about it. I said, this is how HBCUs can cover so much. When you talk about, oh, wow, game in Vegas. People are going to go to Vegas because it's Vegas. I don't, you know, like you said, we could spend 4 days in Vegas. We get there Thursday game, Saturday. We could leave Sunday or Monday. It was so many people in Vegas, HBCUs. I mean, just supporting the game. And the game almost sold out. Another game that almost sold that we covered. You know, this year they're doing a part two. They just announced it right before the season. They had to rearrange the schedule. Dell State and Norfolk State back in Philly at Financial. These are good for, I think this is great for the HBCU culture to continue to do these big games and classics at big arenas or football stadiums or NFL stadiums. I wish they would bring. You know, I know they're not doing the HBCU class, but but the Las Vegas Classic this year. They should think about revisiting that every year. I wouldn't mind going back to the State Classic in Dallas.
1: Well, I would say this, Greg. This is what you probably need to do. But let me just say this. Santori really didn't get a chance to finish telling you about the Grambling Southern series. But when they first started
2: I can imagine what that's like.
1: New Orleans, man.
2: Let me tell you something. You don't even have to explain to me what Grambling and Southern. Listen, we could probably have a whole show just based upon that. I'm talking about one segment, two. I already know you got two teams in the state of Louisiana for.
1: Splitting up families, Greg. Is that right, Santoria?
0: Oh, yeah. Like my wife's family, there were some cousins down there. I live in New Orleans, and one of the cousins, his name was Jonathan St. Cyr. I believe he played on the offensive line, if I'm not mistaken, either that or defensive line for Southern. Literally, we went to Cousin Jimmy's house on Thursday. We'll fool with you again till Sunday. I mean, and that's legit. You sit on your side, we gonna sit on our side. You know what I'm saying? And that's just one of those great things. You got families who, you know, you have some that went to Grambling, some went to Southern, and you know, that's one of the rules. If you got family that went to both schools, well, you sit on your side. Now, you know, you got that married couple that says, well, we're going to sit together. And I've literally seen this. Probably 4 years ago. This is right when, after the pandemic and all that kind of stuff. And there was a couple who was coming from Texas. I think it was in Houston. And the guy went to Grambling and the wife went to Southern. And at one point in time, they said, I asked him, I said, y'all sit together, y'all sit apart. And she says, no, I sit with him to watch the pain in his face. So she gives him the business for 3.5 hours. If Southern does something, and he just looks at her, he said, now, don't forget, you got to sleep with me. So it's just like, it's just that kind of banter and those stories that I just love about the game. You know, families who have made it a tradition to go down there, you know, have been doing it for 30, 40 years. I think one of the best things that happened is the year after this game returned to New Orleans after Katrina, I thought that it was just incredible. And it showed the resiliency of this city. Not just on how this classic came back, but how the fans came back as well. I don't think that people really understand how decimated the city of New Orleans was after Katrina. And to see this game return, I've seen, you know, there are people literally that I have seen there since I was 18 years old. It's a guy named Lou. He's been an attendant in the press box in the media area since I was 18 years old. He has not missed a Saints game.
2: I have a question. Because the game is in New Orleans, it's at the Louisiana Dome. How far is Southern from the Louisiana Dome and Grambling State from the Louisiana Dome?
1: It's a big difference because Southern is right down the road.
0: Yeah, Baton Rouge is
1: about an hour.
0: Yeah, and you're talking about 4.5 for Grambling.
1: Mm-hmm.
2: Oh, so Grambling has the longer travel.
1: Yeah.
2: Oh,
1: yeah. Yeah.
2: And do you think that – I know they do that at the Louisiana Dome – does it, if they was to move it to each other's campus, would it still have?
1: They started that at first.
0: Early when both teams ended up getting into the conference, it was the 50s. 74 was the first Bayou Classic, and I believe that was Tulane Stadium. I think it was like 74. I want to say it was Doug's last year, right around there. So after that, they moved to the Superdome. The mystique around that is that it is New Orleans, and it is an event. It's Thanksgiving weekend, and you have people that check in Thanksgiving. Some people go the whole week, and you leave Sunday. It is a huge economic boost to the downtown area, to New Orleans, and to the state of Louisiana. You will have people literally staying in New Orleans, Algiers, staying out in Kenner.
1: And, Greg, they're jacking the hotel rates up, charging $250 a night for a hotel room.
2: Oh, well, I could imagine. I mean, you got to think about it. For one, it's Thanksgiving weekend, so they're gonna you can jack the hotel prices up regardless because it's Thanksgiving weekend. I mean, it's just that is. I watched growing up. I watched that game on TV.
1: NBC. It was on NBC.
2: Yeah. And now that I'm into commentating, it's like you have certain things on your bucket list as a person and as a sports person that you want to just cover and you want to be there for, like. That game is something I want to be there for. It's just certain things are just you want to be in person. Like you want to, if you could cover the game, you just want to be, you know. I saw something that was so, you know, Michael Vick and DeSean Jackson at that game when the game was over. I'm on the field when they got the whole, you know, they gave each other a hug, and I think that moment was so real for HBCUs and coaches and Black people. Because you got to know the history of both of those guys. And you got to know where Michael Vick came from and being locked up to where he was now. And DeSean Jackson taking over HBCU. So these are just things that I'm always going to remember, just, you know, take with me. Being able to be in those type of events and just being close by.
1: Well, we're almost there for football season, so we want to make sure we're going to follow up on that classic, and we're hopefully we can get you in there for that Old Dominion Norfolk State game, because, you know, and Santoro, you got about 60 seconds or about a minute and a half left. I'm going to say it. The white colleges like the TCUs when they play Southern and Grambling, the first thing, they going to feed you. They going to take care of you, but they want to know, what time's that band gonna be on the field?
0: And you know, look, that's the truth. Is that as much as people want to see the game, you know, obviously they want to see, you know, Grambling play Southern, Jackson State, but they want to see the band. The band is a brand of its own on HBCU campuses now. It's
1: here's
0: its own
1: a
0: brand.
1: Check for $1 million. I'll come on down here.
0: Now, there's one game that's a little bit controversial. I did not know this about the SEC. Tennessee State is playing Georgia this year.
1: Uh-oh.
0: The band is not going.
1: Why?
0: Because the SEC charges per seat for the band to be there. That means the band's got to write a check to Georgia for every seat that they occupy. Cheerleaders, dancers.
2: That's crazy.
0: All of that. So the band decided not to go from Tennessee State. Well, Georgia's a little bit upset about it because they were looking forward to the aristocrats from the South, from Tennessee State.
2: But they can pay for them. Georgia can pay for them. Come on.
0: They say, well, it's a rule this, a rule that. So, you know,
2: the
0: president said, and I agree with this. If you invite an HBCU, you know what you're getting. You're not getting just a band or a school. Right.
2: Exactly.
0: You're getting a show, and people are coming for the show. And
2: you don't
0: not to pay for the band to come, and you're charged for a seat, that's crazy.
2: And it's at the end of the day, it's not going to cost – That's a tax write-off for y'all, how much money Georgia has. You paying NIL money to some of these kids, extra amount of money. You could pay for the band to come. Come on. But you know what, man? That just shows you. You want the band to come, but you ain't paying for the band to come.
0: That's it. Wow. That's exactly right.
2: Come on, man.
1: All right. Well, we're out of time. To be continued. Folks, get ready, because we're just a few days from putting the pads on. I don't even know if I'm going to do fantasy football this year, Greg. I got to think about it, so we have to talk.
2: No, you need to get that fantasy. Stop playing. Get the league started.
1: Let's go. All right.
0: I'll tell you what, I'm going to join this year.
1: Are you going to join? Okay, if you do that, that'll be fine. We'll go in there, because, we got to do something. We'll talk out there. Take us on out, Santoria, followed up by Greg.
0: Always remember, one nation, one people. Peace.
2: Orange and blue sky.

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2: With your BGC Sports Network brief, I'm Jonna Jackson. The Carolina Panthers defeated the Arizona Cardinals 33-30 in a walk-off thriller to kick off the 2026 NFL preseason at Tom Benson Hall of Fame Stadium in Canton, Ohio. Also, undrafted rookie quarterback Haynes King capped a final drive by scrambling into the end zone for a 5-yard touchdown as time expired to seal the win for Carolina. King finished 21 of 34 for 180 passing yards and 2 passing TDs, plus 39 rushing yards and the game-winning touchdown. The Cardinals took a 30-27 lead with 1:55 left in the fourth quarter when quarterback Keaton Slovis threw a 1-yard touchdown pass to Bryson Green. King responded on the final drive by converting a crucial 3rd and 14 with a 26-yard scramble to keep the drive alive. With your BGC Sports Network brief, I'm Jonna Jackson.
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5: Coming to you from the top, Aiko. Coming to you from the top, Aiko.
6: Hold love. Y'all know what to do. It's the 580 boys. Hope y'all having a great weekend. It's full house. I got my main man, Mr. Cowboy, in the building. What up?
7: What's going down, man? I mean, you know, we've been having discussions here before we come on.
6: We waiting on Seth Henry.
8: Seth Henry's in the house. Say hello to Seth Henry, fella.
6: Where's Seth Henry at?
9: What it do, man? What's going on?
7: What's going on, Seth?
6: Hey, Seth Henry.
9: I heard y'all in there talking about Tampa Bay and gonna win the NFC.
7: Nah, he's talking about Carolina. Yeah, man, this man went crazy.
9: You know, I ain't saying they won't, but I ain't saying they will either. I mean, with Atlanta picking up Tua.
6: Garbage. We got to start that off.
9: No, no, he got a running back. Bijan just signed a new contract, so
6: he got a receiver too to sign the contract. Drake London.
9: Pop said
6: he's overpaid. Speaking of, man, there's been big payments, man. The highest paid running back in history.
7: But don't run from the question at hand, man.
6: There's no running, P.O.P.
7: Hey, you trying to talk about highest paid running back. Man, let's go back to the question at hand, man. You said Carolina is going to win the South.
6: No. What I said was, from looking at how the offense is moving and fluid, man, they coach, they buying into their offense. They won the NFC South last year. They could very much well do a repeat. Being, we got to look at the change being made. Tua was in ATL. Kellen, your boy Kellen, is in year two in New Orleans. And then, you know, Baker's a beast. He looks good early on in the season, but he never has the true help.
7: But we basing this off of a Hall of Fame game.
6: No. Yeah, we can. I'm getting a glimpse of Carolina knocked Dallas off. Yeah. They can knock Dallas off.
7: Carolina can win the West too.
6: Oh no, sir.
7: Oh no, yes, sir. No, oh yes, no. sir.
9: Win the West or what? The West or what?
7: The NFC West?
6: No way.
9: No.
7: I mean, just like they can't beat Dallas either.
9: No, Dallas gonna beat Dallas. They ain't got to beat Dallas. Dallas gonna beat Dallas.
7: All that sound good.
6: we
7: got a new regime going on in Dallas.
9: What is it?
7: Christian Parker.
9: Who?
7: Yeah. Hey, I want you to say that who? At the end of the season, I want you to. What'd you say? I'm gonna say it again. I want you to say it just like you said it. Christian Parker.
9: Who?
7: I want to hear that same thing at the end of the season because we're gonna answer that question.
9: Who is Christian Parker?
7: I don't know. You'll figure it out.
9: No, just go and say who is. I ain't been paying no attention to who, what
7: the kid. Oh, that's the defensive coordinator we got.
9: Christian Parker. Where you come from?
6: It's a brother.
9: That don't mean nothing.
7: Philadelphia. Philadelphia. He's under the Vic Fangio tree. He was a secondary coach in Philadelphia for the last couple of years.
9: Okay.
7: Yeah. Okay.
9: Well,
7: he's making a big difference already.
9: What are you doing?
7: The first thing you got to change is the philosophy, the scheme.
9: That ain't gonna change till Jerry Lee. What are you talking about?
7: No. See.
9: What you mean? No. See, you know, you see.
7: No.
9: Y'all see, but this is what I don't understand, y'all Cowboy fans. You know what happened every year when Jerry Jones is there. So
7: Jerry get in the way of the everyday operations. But as far as the team flow and all that, man, I think we got a better grip on it, man. I like a head coach. First of all, I think he got a lot of growing to do, and I think he's got a chance to be something special this season and build something special in Dallas with him and Christian Parker. You know, I feel a new regime coming.
9: Oh, okay.
6: And it's a new regime in your division brewing with Washington, the Commanders picking up Diggs. Do you want to talk about that? Cause he gonna be,
7: we gonna have to see what
6: them guys are made of.
7: You know what you good at.
6: I'm good at just telling you. You got
7: you
6: Diggs
7: good at
6: in your division
7: delivering
6: now, man.
7: Worthless. You are a worthless information deliverer. Diggs. You Step said Diggs. Diggs.
6: Is hooking up with Jaden Daniels.
7: Hey.
6: And Scary Terry is on the other side. What
7: did you
6: talking
7: say
6: about?
7: Diggs?
6: You better worry about that.
7: How? When the last time Diggs completed a season without being in mental trouble?
6: Wait, hold on, man. Look, you gonna sit up and disrespect that man's 1,000 yards receiving probably about the last 6-7 seasons?
7: No,
6: you just
7: you
6: gonna,
7: know, you
6: other
7: know
6: than the, Houston,
7: no
6: now, Houston, he got hurt.
7: Year. You know Stephon Diggs didn't have 1,000 yards last year.
6: Hey, dude, you need to look it up.
7: Nah, you need to look it up.
6: Man, I know the man got money, man. He played in a good system with the Patriots, and he went to the Super Bowl. Other than the off-field issues with him, Scary Terry, and Jaden Daniels, you're going to have to worry about that in that NFC East. Not alone, the Giants, too. And then Philly over there going, chop, man, you need to be worried, Mr. Cowboy.
7: You said I need to be worried. What do I need to be worried for? I'm trying to figure out why do I need to be worried.
6: Said Henry, can you explain to him what I'm trying to tell him about
10: He's talking about the defense.
7: You can explain yourself. Why you need somebody else?
10: You gotta look. You gotta face them twice.
9: Yeah, it's gonna be interesting. I don't know about the NFC East, man. It's a toss up right now.
10: It's a toss up.
9: It's a toss up for me. I mean, yeah, it's a toss up. It's pretty much cut and dry, even across the board.
10: Okay. That's fair. That's a good assessment.
9: I mean, ain't nobody showed me nothing. Philly didn't do nothing.
7: He got 1,013 yards with 4 touchdowns. Boy, he's scary to me.
9: Well, I mean, you said he didn't.
7: Being the number one receiver on the team.
9: Hold on. Let's roll it back. You said he didn't get 1,000 yards.
7: I didn't think he had 1,000.
9: Okay, well that argument is over right there between did he get 1,000 and didn't he get 1,000.
7: Oh then, yeah, that's why I said he got 1,013 with 4 touchdowns.
9: The thing is, when you look at that division, nobody stands out in that division right now as a clear cut winner. For me, I don't know about nobody else, but for me, nobody stands out as a clear cut winner.
7: I mean, I don't think it's too many divisions right now you can look at and say somebody stands out as a clear-cut winner.
9: Yeah, I think in the AFC East you got the Patriots.
7: I mean, you just throwing everybody else to the birds right then?
9: In that division? Heck yeah. Who Miami gonna do what? What are the Jets going to do?
7: I'm not really too sold on New England myself.
9: Well, I don't know how you not sold on them. They went to the Super Bowl last year, even though they lost. They ain't really lose nobody coming back. It's just the fact of the Jets, Miami, and Buffalo. Buffalo. That's Jared Allen, you know.
10: And they picked up A.J. Brown, another... He's a weapon.
9: I ain't even worried about A.J. Brown. He mental. He ain't got no mental right now.
7: I'm just saying, you just throw the Bills like they ain't been to the Super Bowl
9: to the
7: division. The Bills ain't won the division the last three out of the last 4 years.
9: Listen, it don't matter if you win the division, you're still going up against Kansas City. Do they win that game?
7: You said it's a clear-cut winner. I'm saying it's a clear-cut winner in the AFC East. England is a clear-cut winner. And yeah. I'm telling you that they're not a clear-cut winner as long as Buffalo is still a team. I can't look at New England and say they're a better team than Buffalo right now. There's no way you can convince me of that. Because the quarterback.
9: Hold on. Let's roll it back.
7: So you telling me that Drake May is a better quarterback than Josh Allen?
9: Hold on. I ain't going by that. I'm going by what the way. I'm going.
7: No, I'm saying the man said because the quarterback. I'm asking him a simple question.
10: Oh, yeah, so you telling me the ball over Josh
7: that's
10: Allen?
7: That's not what I asked you. I said, so you said by the quarterback. So you telling me, Drake, you said you going by the quarterback.
10: Buffalo got a new coach.
7: I'm going out for what came at
10: Josh Allen is going to trick it off in the fourth quarter in the divisional game against New England or whoever.
7: Drake May is a better quarterback than Josh Allen.
10: Yeah, younger and he's better. Yeah, he is. He a big tough. He just and he done bought into that Patriot way.
7: I'm gonna call Big Dave. I'm gonna have him. We need to get you tested, man.
10: Man, Josh Allen throw interceptions, man.
7: It don't matter. Drake May is not a better quarterback than Josh Allen. And I don't trust Drake May more than I trust Josh Allen.
10: Well, okay, that's you.
9: Who lost the game for Buffalo last year?
7: Coaching.
9: No. It wasn't the coach. Coach didn't throw the interception.
7: Yeah, I mean,
10: I'm about to tell you.
7: it's a lot of plays in between there, though.
9: Hey,
7: y'all look at one play.
10: You got a stud running back.
9: I said, who lost the game? My thing is this. There were a lot of plays made on that field. The last play of the game killed the chances for them to win the game by throwing it by Josh Allen throwing an interception. That's all I said. That's all I'm saying.
7: Should they even been in that situation, though?
9: Hey, he the one put them. They put themselves in there.
7: Yeah, they. But then you want to say he.
9: Hey, he had the opportunity to win the game.
7: There's a lot of opportunities that he shouldn't have even been in that, though.
9: Well, I understand that. But yet and still, when the game is on the line and you need a drive to put together to go down and score, who's in charge of that?
7: So basically, I mean, you can look at a lot of games are in and with an interception, and a lot of times they got to make a play though, and the play ain't there. You still try to make the play, and even though you can't make the play, but you shouldn't have been in that situation to have to make that play.
9: I totally agree, but yet still, when a game winning drive needs to be put together, you have the ball, and you're driving down the field, and you need a score. We could go several different ways with this.
7: See, I'm gonna just say this. I'm not a big fan of blaming the quarterback that throws the interception in the game and say it's your fault y'all lost. I just don't agree with that because as a Dallas Cowboy fan,
9: you can't say that.
7: Tony Romo made more game-winning plays than a lot of these other quarterbacks, but his defense failed him.
9: Well, he failed.
10: The defense that's tough.
9: Hold on. It was just all within his defense all his entire career now.
7: I didn't say it. See, there you go.
9: No, you say his defense failed him, so his defense
7: His defense failed him most of the time.
9: Okay, that's what you need to say then.
7: His defense failed him at least. I mean, it's probably only one out of all the games that Tony Romo at the end threw an interception or something. It's only one game that I can really blame him for.
9: Which one? When he didn't hold a field goal, slipped out his hand?
7: No, that ain't his fault.
9: What you mean?
10: What?
7: He wasn't even a quarterback then.
9: Hey, listen.
10: Man.
9: Listen. If he catches that ball and they kick a field goal, what happens?
7: We don't know if he's going to kick or going to make the field goal. We don't know that.
9: Come on, Full House.
10: You beat Seattle.
9: Come on.
7: Hey, man, I'm just saying the kick could have got by. You said what's going to happen. It's probably going to go in. But we don't know that.
9: Listen.
7: We don't know that, man. I'm just saying, man.
9: I understand that. Pop, so it never got to an opportunity for it to be blocked.
10: Okay, right. And on that note, y'all, we got to come back, man. We'll be back for segment two on the station that keeps it lit, the BGC Sport Network.
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9: 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I don't know what was the point in trading for him to get a Schroeder back when you turned around and then when he got Harden. Mm-hmm. So Schroeder still is going to be, what, at best a sixth man. I just don't see it. But, I mean, to get rid of one of your better defenders, one of the perimeter defenders at that. And then offensively, he's come along into his own. And I just, that don't make sense to me. But, again, who am I? 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
18: Hold up, hold up, hold up, hold up. Hey, y'all, what it do? Yeah, we back, segment 2. It's the 580 boys, man. Full house. Mr. Cowboy. Enough said, Henry, man. Man, we've been going in on the football, man, because football's in the air, man. Mr. Cowboy, you just have to face it. Said Henry was on point. Your division, anybody could take over it. It's not tough like the NFC West. The NFC North.
19: The way you mean NFC West, the NFC West is a clear-cut winner. And
18: wait a minute. No, it's not. You got Rams, Seahawks.
19: The Seahawks.
18: The 49ers is right there ready to lock with you.
19: No, they're not, man. The Rams is a clear-cut. The Rams is a clear-cut favorite to win that division. It's clear and dry. Nowhere... Is it any contested?
20: You're talking about on paper?
18: Right.
19: I'm talking about right now.
20: On paper.
19: Right now.
20: They're the clear-cut winners on paper.
19: Yeah. Just like you say, New England.
18: Seattle's tough, man.

0: Seattle's tough, but the Rams are a clear cut with adding Miles Garrett and getting Aaron Donald back in the fold. The Rams are a clear cut favorite to win that division.
1: On paper, they look good. But like I said, it don't take but one injury to shut down a whole team, and everything they thought they had is going out the window.
0: So you can say the same about any team then.
1: But no, that's what I'm saying. Barring injury right now, yeah, they may be, in your opinion, they're the clear-cut one in that division.
0: Because if Drake may go down in New England, what they look like?
1: That's what I said. So, hey, right now, they on paper, they look good.
0: Right. That's all we talking about is on paper. We ain't talking about nothing factual. We saying a clear cut, and that's what it is.
2: Okay, fellas. I still, Mr. Cowboy, we got to talk about what's your opinion on Jahmyr Gibbs being the highest paid running back, man, in NFL history. Do you think he deserves it? Is he the right one?
0: Listen.
2: We'll get to see him.
0: The fact you say the history, the highest paid, this, the highest paid, there's going to be a whole lot of highest paid in the NFL. But does that mean he's the best running back to ever touch the field? No. That means right now at this time, he was the next man up and he got paid. That's all that means. The thing with it is CD when Justin, Justin Jefferson or Jamar Chase? Justin Jefferson signed the biggest contract for the receiver, right? Is he the best receiver to ever play the game? No. Well, everybody, when he retired, they say he's the best. We don't know that. But right now, he's not the best to ever play the game, but he's the highest paid to ever play the game because at this time of his contract, he was the man, he was up, and he got paid. That's how the NFL is right now. Is Dak Prescott the best quarterback to ever play in Dallas? No, but he's the highest paid quarterback to ever play in Dallas.
2: So you saying that Jahmyr Gibbs, that's not Derrick Henry, was that deserving?
1: Well, you gotta look at how it's judged. You need to keep Jahmyr Gibbs there. You need to keep him happy, so he can produce for you. Right now, he is one of the top three producing running backs in the NFL. And to keep your team playoff eligible, or to be able to compete in the playoffs, you have to keep him on your team. You can't afford to let him go. So you got to sign this brother to whatever he wants to be signed to and keep it going. So he might not be the best one in the NFL, but he's the best one that Detroit can get right now. So guess what? To keep him happy and in the system that he's thrived in, you have to pay him.
2: So that meaning that any other team, if he was just out there on the market, they'll be willing to give him that amount of money as well.
0: But we can't say what no other team would be willing to give
2: him. Saquon, we know McCaffrey done been busted up. He's not going to get that type of money. Team Henry is what? In the dying years?
1: I mean, when you look at, For him to stay with Detroit, you got Amon St. Brown, you got
2: top 10 receiver.
1: Right, okay. Then you got the tight end. You got that offense will suffer if somebody what's his name? Is it Ferguson behind him?
0: No, Williams.
1: No, it ain't Williams. What's the dude? Montgomery. If Montgomery had to carry that load by himself, Detroit is gonna suffer.
0: Oh, you talking about it? No, I thought Montgomery left.
1: He left?
0: Yeah.
1: So who did they pick up?
0: Montgomery, David Montgomery, if I ain't mistaken, he left. Let me make sure.
2: Yeah, because you said that they're going to win the North. So you got a lot of faith and confidence in the Detroit Lions. Right, Mr. Cowboy? Didn't you say that on one of our previous?
0: Yeah, David Montgomery is in Houston.
1: Oh, yeah. So that's going to hurt them because of what they had. So we're going to see how that flows as far as who is going to back up Gibbs, because they had a heck of a 1-2 punch last year.
0: Pachinko. They picked up Pachinko from
1: Kansas City. Yeah, so... Yeah. Yeah, I still don't.
3: Okay.
1: I mean, Pacheco is okay, but he's not a back. He's not a bruising back, and I don't know. It's gonna be interesting to see how that running back backfield, that 1-2 punch goes. It's gonna be interesting. Goff, we're gonna see. You know, if he can make the throws he need to make, we're gonna see what that defense is made of. It's just a tough division up there, man. That North is tough.
2: You know what Goff made of. He going to tremble too, man, under pressure.
1: That's a tough division up there with the Bears and the Vikings, Packers. You know, it's a tough division to stick your head out of. We thought Detroit was going to win it last year, and look what happened. Didn't do it.
2: No, they didn't. 49ers, they kind of injured. Debo's back, Pops.
1: Pearsall is out for the rest of the season.
2: Yeah, Pearsall's out. There's a lot of banged up the first week. Ayuk still's crying.
0: Well, why is he still bringing up that dude, that man? Man, I told you, that man has been... The NFL don't even know who he is. Since the since San Francisco beat Dallas in the playoffs, what was that, two or three years ago? Or 2 years ago?
2: About 3 years ago when he played running back, though.
0: The last 2 years, anyway. The last or so, the playoff game would have been 3 years ago. So, hey, they don't even know who... that man ain't even been relevant in football, man.
2: Oh, man, come on, Mr. Cowboy.
0: What?
2: He's gonna be doing multiple things, man. In Kyle Shanahan's offense. Hey,
0: that was the problem. He did multiple things. Trayvon Diggs. I don't know what Trayvon Diggs put on paper for all these cornerbacks, but ever since that game, that man ain't been the same in the NFL.
2: Man, he was eating good, man. They said he was eating some of Pop's barbecue. So,
0: I don't know what he was eating, man. But Debo ain't been the same. Hey, he ain't been the same.
2: Well, reality done hit him now. So, say Henry, you know what? Say Henry, you, I heard from you the weekend, man, and I was seeing that you watched the fights, man.
1: Man, that wasn't no fight, man. That was some garbage.
2: Roach, Lamont Roach, man.
1: Man, that's some garbage, bro.
2: Zapata
1: put it on.
2: Zapata is a tough dude, man. You know, so that tells you what Shakur, he need to go on and get in the paint.
1: Man, I'm so tired of boxing. I don't know what to do, bro.
2: Wait a minute, man. Now you down there. I know you know about that Florida boy, Fendora, Sebastian.
1: I don't get down with the promoters and what they try to do. I don't like how they moving. I mean, I thought Roach was going to put up a fight. Roach didn't do nothing. And my thing is, when you getting your butt beat, when do you decide to start boxing?
2: I guess he took the pay. I mean, Mr. Cowboy, did you check any of the boxing out? Did you watch the Errol Spence and Tim Pazoo?
1: Oh, man, come on, man.
0: Hey, man, I didn't watch it because I don't want to see a shell of Errol Spence. Earl Spence has not been the same. He should have never came back after the accident, man. His equilibrium has been off.
2: And you can tell.
0: Terrence Crawford showed that. And why they let him back in the ring, the Boxing Association should be, they should be, they should be, sued or something, man. They should be under investigation. Hey, I'm just saying, man, because that man is not the... If anybody that watched Earl Spence before that wreck watched that Terrence Crawford fight, they should have told him for his own sake, don't get back in the ring.
1: Well, if I was his trainer, I'd have been through the tile end in that Terrence Crawford fight.
0: He wasn't the same, man. He's a shit. He is. I mean, I hate to say it, but you know, like he's like a half a second behind on all his movement now.
1: Yes, sir. That brain activity.
0: It's something going on in his brain, man. That man shouldn't be. And he don't. I mean, he don't even look the same out there. He don't walk the same.
1: Hey. That Joker's skin is so dark.
2: Oh yeah.
1: I was like, he don't respond. He can't. Hey, his reflexes. All of that. No.
2: Yeah, you could tell. He shouldn't have went down to Australia to get done like that. But he retired, so that's.
1: I just hope he have a good quality of life.
0: Yeah.
2: That's right.
0: I think he was a smart man and did some smart things with himself, man. But like you say, man, I feel sorry. I mean, not I don't want to say I feel sorry for him, but you know, I just don't think that man should have got back in the ring, man.
1: No, he should have retired. Right out before when he had that wreck, he should have stayed retired.
0: Yeah,
2: he really should have.
0: But if you want to talk about boxing, right now, I think there's one dude that's on the cusp of being that Abdul guy, Mason.
2: Oh yeah, Abdullah Mason, youngster.
0: Hey. All I can say, I know he young and he ain't fought too many people, but man, he got something that only the greats have, man.
1: What's that?
0: That man is not afraid to go to that body, man.
1: Well, you got to. I don't know why it ain't got to. You ain't got to be afraid to go to the body. That's what people don't do no more. They don't go to the body.
0: I think that's the one thing with him. That's the him and Tank. Tank go to the body too. You see a lot of Tank's knockouts is with the
2: body. They can't fight in a long time, man.
1: Well, that's dealing with the promoter, man. Them promoters, yeah. Something done with boxing, man. The promoters suck, man.
2: Yeah, they definitely have to, man. It's been a lot of period of time. A lot of them haven't fought, man. They getting out their prime. And that's like Devin Haney.
1: Well, it ain't nobody out there for him to fight, man. Ain't no money. You know, it's like you sitting there watching these guys come up through the ranks, and it's like, man, who's there to fight?
0: I mean, you know, you got your Arrows and you look at Shakur Stevenson.
1: There's
0: only one fight with him. And is it going to happen?
1: That's what I'm saying. But the promoters hold up the fights for so long because they're looking at the money and what they... Come on, man. Put the fight out there. You're going to get paid. The money going to be there. You put the fight out there, the fans going to want to see it.
0: Super fight right now. Tank Davis, Shakur Stevenson.
2: That would be a big fight.
0: That might be the fight of the decade. I don't know.
1: Could be. But look how... Yeah. Are they going to make it happen?
2: They ain't going to make it happen.
0: They ain't gonna make it happen. They gonna wait till whatever something happened and something.
1: That's it.
0: And right now they in they heavy hitter stage, man. Let's get in the ring and see this happen and make something happen.
1: Yeah, they ain't gonna do that.
2: Yes, that's what exactly need to happen. Cause if not. It's like you say, it's going to water down the sports even more. We're not even talking about any heavyweights. Well, some heavyweights, ain't it? You just got Anthony Joshua. Yeah, that's what I'm just, man, nothing like it was, man. So it's, yeah, I think you're right, Mr. Cowboy. That would be maybe the fight of the decade. That would probably be the fight of the decade. Because Tank and Shakur. I mean, Boots can get down through that too, but like you say, they're not lining them up. Charlo brothers, they ain't fought. Man, Canelo done fought again, I think, since him and Crawford fought.
1: Yep. Charlo boys ain't no good either.
2: They ain't no good, man. They was up under the camp with Earl.
1: Them boys ain't no good. They ain't fighting nobody.
2: They ain't fighting nobody, man. Now, I give him his props, the brother who went up in weight, and he lost to Canelo, but he did go up in weight.
1: Well, my thing, Joshua is still there, but Joshua ain't got no belts, do he? That Russian got them belts.
2: That Russian got the belt, yeah.
1: That's what I was going to say. No way, ain't worried about no heavyweights.
2: Yeah, they ain't, man. It's just not like it used to be.
1: No.
2: Oh, man, and on that note, man, we come up to, the end of segment two. Hey, everybody, just stay locked and loaded. Only on the station that keeps you lit. The BGC Sport Network.
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14: 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I mean, I'm guilty of it. And don't y'all look at me and act like I'm the only one, because y'all have done it too.
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2: Hold up. We on in segment 3. Mr. Cowboys in the building. And we was just appreciate our good brother guest, Sid Henry, who comes through. You know, I've been putting it down with this professional analyst. Mr. Cowboy, hey, man, let's talk a little bit about this. Is the World Cup of basketball getting ready to start up here soon?
0: No, ain't this the off year? I don't know.
2: I thought for the women.
0: I'm good at you. From the women?
2: Caitlin, Angel Reese.
0: I mean, who do you see? Do you see a team out there that can beat the women?
20: I don't think so, man. Though that's the opportunity. I'm just asking your opinion.
0: I mean, I'm a whole bruise, but I don't see a team that don't think you stand up and talk right there.
2: Yeah. Thinking of the magnitude of how the impact the game is going now, and this is nowhere near NBA, but it's picking up. So it's always a good deal.
0: You said, give me one. I don't even think you can tell me who the number two ranked team in the FIBA is for the women.
20: Caitlin?
2: It's all about Caitlin.
0: That's not what I asked you. I said, who? I said the number two team. Other than the USA, there'd be another team in the women.
2: Oh, man, you know, Las Vegas, they're going to be up on Las Vegas, Phoenix, Mercury.
0: And we said, the FIBA. Las Vegas, that's the United States. I said, you said the FIBA.
2: No one, man. Yeah, not Europe, no one. Russia,
0: what?
2: They might be competitive.
0: Okay. Who they got?
2: Oh, I don't know. They got somebody over there that's 6 foot, seven foot probably. But we know women go over there and they get paid to play professionally. Like the grind. Yeah,
0: but they still wouldn't be playing for Russia, though. Look at they over there playing basketball. They wouldn't be on the Russian national team.
2: No, I'm just feeling it's some competitiveness going on. So we'll see. I'm going to have to do some more research on it, man, with the international play.
0: Yeah.
2: So the Alma Tigers is going to get ready to jump it off, man. Be ready to keep them on the lookout, Mr. Cowboy. They may make a good deep run, like when you was playing for the 92 championship, the 92 championship team. What does it take, man? Take us back to the, you know, what that Tiger football was like in the 90s.
0: I can't tell you a lot, but I can tell you this. It starts in the summer. And if they didn't put the work in this summer, then one thing I can guarantee you, they ain't gonna put the work in the season. If this starts in the summer.
2: Okay. Folks, you're hearing it from state champion Ardmore High School in Oklahoma. Last time they had one, 1992, 93 season. So, hey, we understand. It's been a while. But the good thing I see that they have in their favor is a lot of seniors that are vets, day one starters like your nephew, Kadri, and Gino. This is definitely going to be, I think they'll be probably competing with Tuttle, maybe. We'll see come November.
0: Yeah, we will.
2: That's the area. We know in college, well, Taylor Tatum was once what? The number one running back in the nation, committed to OU. What did he do, Mr. Cowboy? Did he jump in the portal to go to Michigan?
0: Yeah.
2: And the news is that he's, I guess, no longer Michigan. He's no longer Wolverine. I don't know.
0: So he's not in Michigan no more?
2: From some reports I've seen, yeah, I don't think he is. So it's just, you know, unfortunate. I'm pretty sure the guy was talented, but... Oh, you were still up and going. Who you looking at being one of the most impactful in the running game outside of Mateer, Mr. Campbell?
0: That should be an easy one, right there.
2: Oh, okay. Well, let the fans know, man.
0: He's homebrew.
2: Oh, Zay. Oh, well, go ahead. I'll let you go on.
0: Yeah, you can say it.
2: I know we it's a great you know, they have a very competitive schedule. They run through it efficiently. There should be no denial. They won't get done like Texas. They won't be sitting on the outside. No, sir.
0: It shouldn't be.
2: There's a couple tricky games, though. You know, we talked about a couple iffy ones. I think Michigan early is a pretty decent game.
0: It's a decent game, and it can't be a trap game.
2: Can't be a trap game, folks.
0: Overconfident, and thinking you
2: pull it through. Yes, last season it was similar in the scheduling. They went ahead and beat Michigan early. With their freshman quarterback would come out. The end, Michigan maybe just lost two games. They were still a decent team, pulling a 10-2 type record. So, you know, kudos to the scheduling for OU. Is Venables in the hot seat, Mr. Cowboy?
0: Hot seat? I wouldn't say a hot seat. No, I wouldn't say a hot seat, no.
2: Well, why not? Why wouldn't you say a hot seat?
0: Well, you say on the hot seat, it's win or get fired. I mean, that's a hot seat. I don't think he has to win a championship to keep his job.
2: I mean, he's proven himself to create a championship caliber defense. I think we can agree on that.
0: But when you say a high seat means you either produce are you getting fired? And I don't believe that they on the win or get fired. I believe he's putting up together a nice program in Oklahoma, right?
2: Oh, yeah. That's what you believe? Well, what about the offensive coordinator? What's your grade on the offensive coordinator?
0: You said what's more what?
2: What do you grade the offensive coordinator?
0: It was his first year in Oklahoma. I mean, in the SEC, you know, it's different coming to the Oklahoma than it is a lot of schools being an offensive coordinator.
12: That's a fact.
0: You got adjustments you got to make. And coming
16: big time.
0: I don't really. You can't really judge a offensive coordinator off of one season. And especially when he had 3 different quarterbacks throughout the season. I mean, how can I judge you and say? I guess he did a good job. He had 3 different quarterbacks throughout the season. So I mean, how do you say that he did bad?
2: I'm putting it, yeah. The run game wasn't as efficient.
0: You can look at the offensive line. They didn't have an offensive line. They had how many different offensive line starting combinations this season? That's why I say you can't really just say offensive coordinator. Because if the offensive coordinator is going through like what all you went through, they didn't even have an offensive line. OU was hurt last year, bro. You can't judge the offensive coordinator off a hurt season.
2: I seen glimpses of him of material magic. I'm just saying to be a little bit more efficient for some of these road games we're going to go up with. Like primarily Texas and Georgia.
0: But when you say efficient, how can you be efficient when you don't have your starting line? How can you be efficient when you don't have your starting quarterback? How can you be efficient when you don't even have your starting receivers?
2: You always, what's your famous saying? Availability.
0: Hey, availability, but I can't judge an offensive coordinator off of not being when his players aren't available. Well, I'm telling you.
2: I understand. So this year, so you basically saying Arbuckle, he probably deserves at least 3 or 4 year run because it's the SEC and it's big boy stunt, right?
0: I'm just saying, you got to let the man get a healthy season under him and before you can understand what's really going down there. I just last year they was plagued with injuries.
2: And that's true.
0: And that's big. When you trying to bring a new system, and then here you is with backups. You know.
2: Yeah.
0: Where do you go?
2: Yeah, this is definitely tough. So, you know, with SEC football, it's gonna be brutal. We won't be too concerned about the Kentuckys, but even though they are good, don't get caught slipping. It's been a real good. Good time, Mr. Cowboy. We're coming down to the last few 60 seconds of the show. Is anything you like to say? Shout outs. Hey, y'all, Mr. Cowboy can throw down on that grill and cooking. So y'all need to look out for him on his social media as well.
0: No, Right now, everything's good. I just want to thank everybody for listening and be on the lookout. Like I said, it's a new regime going on right up the road. So thank you for what it is.
2: Yeah. On that note, y'all, we out. Peace. The BGC Sport Network.

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0: It's time for scrimmages and more hard work for football as they get ready for their season. We are less than 3 weeks away from Crowley taking on Cedar Hill. We went out to Crowley High School this past week for media day and talked to Coach Hill, the offensive coordinator, and of course Coach Lynn. Sam also talked to some players. We'll have that. So welcome everyone to the best sports show on the internet here on the BGC Sports Network. Let's continue with our college predictions. Let's go now to the United Athletic Conference, where Tarleton State and the Texans are picked first, followed by Abilene Christian, Austin Peay, West Georgia, Central Arkansas, Eastern Kentucky, West Florida, and North Alabama. Head coach Todd Whitten of the Tarleton Texans have three successful eras in program history. After back-to-back playoff appearances and co-conference championship, the Texans are out to do things better. Abilene Christian, the Wildcats, won it last year. Character, discipline, toughness have carried the Wildcats to new heights. Head coach Keith Patterson has led ACU to three conference championships in just 5 years, the most successful era since the 1950s. Austin Peay, head coach Jeff Ferris, and his staff, influenced by Chip Kelly and David Cutliff, have turned the governor's program around quickly after a 4-8 debut season. They should be a lot better. West Georgia, the AFSCA National Coach of the Year, Steve Englehart, takes over an 8-3 team looking to capitalize momentum on its third season in the conference. Central Arkansas, the Purple and White Bears, never one to shy away from challenging opponents. Head coach Nathan Brown and the Bears are looking for their first winning season since 2023. The Eastern Kentucky Colonels, a good offensive team, but it's the Maroon Dune, the defense, under a Walt Weiss squad to be successful this year. Yeah, they're called the Maroon Dune. That's their defense. West Florida, the Argonauts move up from Division II after 10 seasons as a program, 8 straight winning campaigns, including a national championship, and 4 10-win seasons. And North Alabama, poor Lions, they have not had a winning season since 2018. Head coach Brent Derman revamped his staff with a heavy amount of Big 12 experience as he tries to turn things around. Speaking of West Florida, in April, it was announced that another team had joined in the United Athletic Conference, a former Division II powerhouse. West Florida is a football member only. They won't play basketball or anything else. The Argonauts have been around success since 2016, 81 wins since 2016 and only 30 losses. They won the national championship in 2019, played for the national championship in 2013 and lost to East Texas A&M. They will compete in the Atlantic Sun for the other sports, but a new challenge for all these teams. Abilene Christian has won the conference titles, one outright and one shared through the brief three-year extension. During that time, they have also had 8 wins against top 25 teams. This year they are loaded with 40 new players, but again they have to deal with Tarleton State and Austin Peay. Some big games in this conference. West Florida has to travel to Central Arkansas early on September the 5th. West Florida wasted no time getting to its new conference. They'll play Southern Illinois and then go play Central Arkansas. This game could be interesting in October. Austin Peay taking on Tarleton State at Stephenville at Memorial Stadium. Both of these teams figure to be in contention with the conference this year. And if last year's any indication, this game will come down to the wire. The Texans survived an upset bid from Austin Peay to clinch the conference a title in overtime. And then the big matchup everybody's looking forward to, November the 7th, Abilene Christian takes on Tarleton State at Stephenville. This is the two defending conference champions. This will be a offensive shootout. If you like offense, you better get your tickets for that. Now, looking at some of the early schedule for this conference, in week one, Gardner-Webb will be at Austin Peay. Southern Illinois will be at West Florida. I said West Florida goes to Southern Illinois. It's the other way around. Central Arkansas will play UT Martin, and Tennessee Chattanooga will play West Georgia. Abilene Christian, that first Saturday, goes to Lamar. Samford goes to North Alabama. Prairie View will play Tarleton State. That's an 8 o'clock kick. And then Eastern Kentucky will play West Carolina. And then on Thursday, September the 3rd, Kennesaw State, this is the defending Conference USA champions, will host West Georgia. That could be an interesting ball game, to say the least. Tarleton State on September the 5th goes to Bowling Green. North Alabama will lose at Arkansas. How about this one? I know how everybody thinks, but Abilene Christian and Texas Tech, Wildcats could hang with them for a while, not the whole game. It's a 6 o'clock kick at Lubbock, but Abilene Christian taking on Texas Tech. Now, for someone who grew up with Abilene Christian in the Lone Star Conference in East Texas, who would have thought that Abilene Christian would go out west to play Texas Tech in football? But it's going to happen. And how about this matchup? Austin Peay has to go to Vanderbilt. Okay. Austin Peay has nothing to lose. Vanderbilt, you know, powerhouse SEC, you know, right in the middle of the pack. We'll see. West Florida, as we talked about, goes to Central Arkansas. That is a conference game. And then Eastern Kentucky plays Jacksonville State. Then September the 12th, North Alabama goes to Southeast Louisiana. Morehead State visits Austin Peay. Tarleton State goes to McNeese. That'll be a battle. That'll be between a good 1AA team. We've talked about McNeese already in Tarleton State. Central Oklahoma goes to Central Arkansas. That's UCO's money game. Tennessee Chattanooga takes on Eastern Kentucky. Stephen F. Austin, as we said, Abilene Christian. That's a matchup of old two Lone Star Conference teams. That should be a good one. And then West Georgia goes to Arkansas State. Then we have another conference game on the 19th, Austin Peay in West Florida. West Georgia goes to East Tennessee State. Abilene Christian goes to Idaho. That'll be a nice little road trip up to Moscow, Idaho. Merrimack plays at Tarleton State. That's an easy win for the Texans. Alcorn State, North Alabama. These are two programs that are struggling right now, trying to get some identity. We'll see about that. Dayton will take on Eastern Kentucky. And then in September the 26th, West Florida goes to Southeast Missouri State. Central Arkansas loses at Florida State, just like East Texas did last year. UT Martin and Austin Peay, Western Illinois, North Alabama. Fort Valley State will take on West Georgia. And then Mercer, who East Texas plays the first week, gets to go to Abilene Christian on Saturday, September the 26th. So Mercer playing two Texas teams this year. October the 3rd, we now get into conference play with North Alabama taking on Eastern Kentucky. Chicago State will play Tarleton. Why, I have no idea. West Florida takes on Abilene Christian. Now, Abilene will win this game, but West Florida could give them a run for their money early. We'll just have to see. Then Northeastern State will take on West Florida on October the 10th. Tarleton visits Austin Peay. West Georgia plays Eastern Kentucky. And then Central Arkansas will take on Abilene Christian. So this could be an interesting conference to watch. Now, some players to watch from the state of Texas. Austin Peay's quarterback is Chris Parson. In today's college football environment, it's rare to see a first-team all-conference player stay at his school. He is returning after throwing for over 3,000 yards last year and 37 touchdowns. North Alabama has a linebacker named Tango McCauley. What's a great name, Tango McCauley, for a linebacker. He steps into the leadership role as one of the conference's best tacklers. He finished third on the team with 58 tackles last year. Austin Peay again has a tight end named Jackson Head. Head gives the Governors a go-to target with catching, and also he can block. Central Arkansas's quarterback is Walker White. He has been at Auburn and at Baylor. White has limited college experience, yet he is a top 10 quarterback, but he has to settle into the offense. And finally, West Florida's running back TJ Lane. He brings the leading rusher back from last season to join the conference. He redshirted and led the Gulf South with 869 yards rushing, 11 touchdowns in 2025. So let's get a little depth into Abilene Christian. Again, they shared the conference title last year with Tarleton. This could be a pretty good here. Wildcats have a strong foundation on both sides of the line. The offensive line is one of the best units the Wildcats have had in a while. Sam Harrell, the offensive coordinator, yes, the great Texas Tech quarterback, he is there. He is now at Abilene Christian. He will be calling the plays, so you know what's going to happen there as he will be high-flying, throwing that ball all over the yard. So we shall see what he will do, and should be interesting. As I said, Sam Harrell, that's the daddy. Graham is the son. He is now the offensive coordinator. So Patterson, the head coach, describes him as the ultimate competitor. He was a record-breaking quarterback, of course, at Ennis and then at Texas Tech before backing up Aaron Rodgers for the Green Bay Packers. He relishes the challenge that he brings, but they've got to find a quarterback that can run his offense, so we'll see about that. But Abilene Christian will be good this year. You need to watch out for them. Tarleton State, since 2018, the winningest Division I program in the state of Texas is Tarleton State. Tell you what, they're good. They are solid. They ended up last year 12-2. They shared the conference championship. They have a multi-million dollar field house that's going up. Todd Whitten considers himself the luckiest coach in the state. He has the fastest growing university in Texas. Enrollment spiked 48.5% since 2022. They're going to be good. Tarleton's got a real good chance this year, and we'll have to see just what happens. Let's now head to the SWAC. That's the Southwestern Athletic Conference, where Prairie View A&M, how about those Panthers? Greg Tepper talked about it a couple of weeks ago. tell you what, Panthers rolled, and they just did an outstanding job last year. They're picked first. Alabama State is picked second. Sharing the name with legendary coach comes to pressure, but Eddie Robinson Jr., this is the son, has lived up to it at Alabama State. Jackson State, number three, one of the most illustrious programs, continued to dominate under former Tyler T.C. Taylor, wisely built upon the standards of the previous coaching staff. Jackson State could be real, real good. We'll have to see. Texas Southern is fourth. Chris Dishman has his sights high after his first-year challenges led the program to their first winning season since 2026. That was 25 years ago. 2001 is the last time Texas Southern had a winning season. They're picked fourth. Florida A&M is picked fifth. Rattlers all-time passer Quinn Fortham Gray is back, and he is now the new head coach. He went there, played there, very good ball player. We'll have to see what he does. Grambling, one of the most names, has rather been dormant since its last national title. But Mickey Joseph puts life back in the program. He used to be, Joseph did, at Nebraska. They're picked sixth. Bethune-Cookman is picked seventh. Head coach Raymond Woody Jr. has the Wildcats headed in the right direction after their best season since joining the SWAC 5 years ago. Arkansas Pine Bluff, the Lions, the offense improved in Alonzo Hampton's first year as head coach of the Lions, but they are still trying to end five consecutive losing seasons for a streak. Alcorn State, Cedric Thomas, hasn't experienced the same success as the Braves head coach as he did the defensive coordinator nearly a decade ago, so we'll see just how good they can be this year. That's tough. I mean, you know, Alcorn State used to be one of the classiest teams in the conference, and they've slipped a little bit, so we'll just have to see what happens there. But that should be an interesting season for Alcorn State. Alabama A&M, if nothing else, the Bulldogs can build on their defense from last year. Sam Shade is the new head coach, influenced by great defensive minds of Dick LeBue, Mike Nolan, Ray Rhodes, and Marvin Lewis. Mississippi Valley State, 18 straight years of losing season, has the Delta Devils far from the days of Jerry Rice. Terrell Buckley is now the head coach. He will try to fix it in year two. We'll see. And then finally, Southern, man, Marshall Faulk, you remember that running back? Yep, he takes over as he left Colorado, and he takes off Southern. He takes over Southern to see what he can do. But, wow, we'll see what happens. But it'll be interesting to see. Now, let's talk a little bit about SWAC, some of the big games. Texas Southern and Prairie View, September the 6th. They get this one early. How about that? The only two Texas teams to play in the Labor Day weekend. Often the season's first game for both. Last season, the battle came down to a game-winning touchdown for Prairie View and a two-point conversion as Prairie View topped them. So they play September the 6th. Alabama State will take on Prairie View. That's November the 1st at Prairie View. Andrew Boddy and Chase Bingham led their teams in the battle of the SWAC title contenders. The last two meetings have been decided by 6 points or less. Alabama State emerging on top this time. It could determine the conference favorite in the season's last month. Could determine a playoff spot, too, as far as that. That's concerning. Jackson State at Alabama State. This will be November the 14th. Jackson State holds an 11-9 edge in this very heated series. We'll have to see what happens on November the 6th. Five players to watch before we take a break. Alabama State quarterback Andrew Boddy. He was the offensive player of the year last year. Led the Hornets to their first 10-win season in over 10 decades. Prairie View's got a running back named Chase Bingman. He is in good shape. He's the co-freshman of the year. Rushed for 873 yards last year. Arkansas Pine Bluff also has a good running back, Jalen Jennings. He was second in rushing last year, trailing only Jackson State, Ahmad Miller, who has now gone to Syracuse. He rushed for 936 yards and 11 touchdowns last year. Jackson State has a wide receiver named Nate Rambert. The departure of Ahmad Miller and quarterback Jacobian Morgan mean the Tigers could rely on Rambert as 2006. He caught passes last year, 7 touchdowns for 750 yards. He also had 1,000 yards in 2024, so he can play. And finally, Texas Southern has a running back, Thean Renfro, another top 10 rusher. Renfro figures to be a significant piece in the Tigers' offense. Ran for over 800 yards last year and 7 touchdowns. This is a very heavy running back conference this year, and that's what you need to watch. When we take a break, we'll go over the schedule of the SWAC, and also we'll hear from Coach Lynn as Sam and I went to Crowley Media Day. He'll have some interviews with some players as we get ready for Crowley and Cedar Hill November 28th. If you'd like to sponsor it, 214-776-2544. We'll come right back with more of the SWAC here on the Best Sports Show on the Internet.
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12: 9-game winning streak against teams. They beat three teams that this time were in the top 25. They destroyed our...
10: But you got to play... We can go. Okay, so your argument, though, saying... This is, I mean, you're playing what's in your conference.
12: That's right. I'm not mad at that. 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No, that is not how that's going to work. 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
10: No, Sam. No, Sam. 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No, Sam. No.
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17: 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We're talking about the SWAC. Coming up later on in this show, we'll talk to Coach Lynn of the Crowley Eagles and also Coach Hill, the offensive coordinator. Crowley had their media day last week. All freshman JV and varsity took pictures, talked to some players and everything. They're excited. They are pumped up. I mean, they're ready to play. Cedar Hill, they got Arlington Seguin coming up this week for a scrimmage, and then we'll be ready to go on August the 28th at Cedar Hill. Kickoff is set for 7 o'clock. You can see our schedule on our webpage at bgcsports.net. Let's look at the schedules for the SWAC. Alabama A&M will open up August 29th against Miles. Then they go to Southern Miss. Then they will take on Arkansas Pine Bluff. That game will be in Memphis. Then at Northern Alabama on the 19th, home against Texas Southern, at Grambling State on the 3rd, home against Arkansas Baptist on the 10th, at Prairie View and at Mississippi Valley State, home against Florida A&M, then at Southern, and then home against Jackson State on the 21st. Bethune-Cookman, they will be at Central Florida to lose on September the 3rd, home against Stetson, home against Virginia Lynchburg, and then home against South Carolina State. Then they'll start conference play home against Alabama State. They have home games from September the 12th, 19th, 26th, and October the 3rd. Then they go two road trips to at Alabama A&M and at Mississippi Valley, home against Jackson on the 24th. Then they'll be at Arkansas Pine Bluff and then at Southern, home against Grambling State. Then they'll take on Florida A&M like they always do in Orlando, the last game of the season. Jackson State will be at Tennessee State, then home against Edward Waters, Tuskegee, and Southern. Then they'll take on Alabama A&M in Mobile at Grambling State on the 10th, home against Florida A&M.

0: them on the 17th. Then they have three out of the next four games on the road at Bethune-Cookman, home against Mississippi Valley State, then at Alabama State, then at Alcorn State. Speaking of Alabama State, they'll take on Southern right off the bat in Birmingham on the 29th. Then they'll play Lane College, then at Troy to get beat. That's their money game. Then back home to take on Mississippi State, then at Bethune-Cookman, then Florida A&M at Arkansas Pine Bluff. Alabama A&M will be, of course, at Birmingham, then at Texas Southern, then three home games to end the season, home against Jackson State, Prairie View, and Tuskegee University. That'll be on the 26th. Florida A&M will open up at home against Albany State. Then they'll take on South Carolina State in Miami. Then they'll play at Miami and lose. Tennessee State at home. Then home against Alabama A&M. And then home against Alabama State at Jackson State. Home against Arkansas Pine Bluff. Then home against Southern at Alcorn State, and then home against Mississippi Valley State, then Bethune-Cookman in Orlando. Mississippi Valley State will be at Nichols and then at Sacramento State, home against Lincoln out of Chicago, then home against Delta State. Then they'll be at Alabama State for their conference game, then home against Prairie View at Texas Southern, home against Bethune-Cookman, home against Alcorn State, at Jackson State, at Florida A&M, and then home against Alabama A&M. All right, let's go now to the West Division, where Alcorn State will open up against Miles, and then at Southern Miss, then home against Arkansas Pine Bluff, at North Alabama. Then they'll be home against Texas Southern, at Grambling, home against Arkansas Baptist, at Prairie View, at Mississippi Valley, home against Florida A&M, at Southern, and then home against Jackson State. Prairie View at Tarleton State. This could be an interesting game. I know Tarleton will win, but let's see what Prairie View can do against Tarleton State. Then home against Texas Southern, then at Baylor, and then home against Stephen F. Austin. Then, of course, their annual showdown with Grambling in the Cotton Bowl. That is September the 26th. Then at Mississippi Valley State, home against Southern. Home against Alcorn State, at East Texas A&M. Yep, Prairie View comes to East Texas, to Commerce. That's October the 24th, 6 o'clock kick. Don't know if they're bringing their band or not. Have not heard yet. And then home against Alabama A&M, and then at Arkansas Pine Bluff, and that at Alabama State. This is the East Texas A&M game. That's a return trip. We went down there last year. Texas Southern will be home against North Carolina Central. Then they have four road games in a row, at Prairie View, at UTEP, at Alcorn, and at Florida Atlantic. But then they play Mississippi Valley at home, Southern at home, Grambling at home, Alabama State at home, at Alabama A&M, and then Arkansas Pine Bluff. So if they can survive September in the first week of October, they got a chance. Grambling will play Clark Atlanta at home. That will be on the 29th, home against Central State of Ohio on the 5th, at TCU to lose. That's their money game. Then they get a week off before Prairie View A&M in the Cotton Bowl, and then home against Alcorn State, home against Jackson State, at Alabama A&M, at Texas Southern, home against Arkansas Pine Bluff, at Bethune-Cookman, and then Southern, their annual matchup with Southern. That'll be in the Superdome in New Orleans. Southern will be taking on Alabama State in Birmingham, home against Kentucky State, at Houston to lose. Then home against Louisiana Christian, at Jackson State, home against Arkansas Pine Bluff. Then they have three on the road, at Prairie View, at Texas Southern, then at Florida A&M. Then they'll play at home against Bethune-Cookman, and then Alcorn State, and then Grambling. That'll be, of course, in New Orleans. Pine Bluff will take on Morehouse College in Little Rock, then at Missouri to lose. That's their money game. Home against Alcorn State, home against Central State, at Southern, home against Alabama State, home against or at Florida A&M, home against Bethune-Cookman, at Grambling, home against Prairie View, and then at Texas Southern. So it could be interesting. Now, of course, last year Prairie View went 10-4, 7-1 in conference play. Alabama State went 10-2, 7-1 in conference play, undefeated last year at home at 5-2. They're on a six-game winning streak right now. Jackson State went 9-3, 7-1 in conference play. They went 5-1 at home. Texas Southern went 6-5, but 3-3 at home. They've got to get better at that. Bethune-Cookman went 6-6, 5-0 at home. They went 0-6 on the road, and then lost at a neutral site. Okay, Grambling 7-5. They had a winning season. Went 4-1 at home last year. 4-4 in conference play. Alcorn State went 5-7, but 4-4 in conference play. 4-1 at home. It's hard to win on the road at SWAC. I mean, those environments, they get crazy. If you get a chance to go see a SWAC game, go. It's fun. Florida A&M 5-7, 4-4 in conference play. They went 3-2 on the road last year. Arkansas Pine Bluff 3-8, went 2-2 at home, 0-6 on the road. That's got to get better. Alabama A&M 4-8. They went 1-7 in conference play, 3-2 though at home, but 1-4 on the road. Mississippi Valley State 2-10, 1-7 in conference play, only scored 220 points last year. They went 0-6 on the road. And then Southern 2-10, 1-7 in conference play, 0-5 at home. Did not win a home game last year, so that's got to improve just a little bit. Some highlights from last year: Texas Southern scored 61 points against Virginia Lynchburg. They had 15 points scored kicking. Texas Southern 15 against Arkansas Pine Bluff. Alabama State had 8 touchdowns against Skahigie. Total offense: Jackson State 702 yards against Alabama A&M. Wow, what an offensive performance there. Offensive plays: Texas Southern had 83 in that game. Total offense per play, 10 yards a play between Alabama State and Bethune-Cookman. Rushing yards last year: Jackson State had 392 against Florida A&M on 56 attempts. Yards per rush: Alcorn had 10.7 yards per rush against Lincoln, California. Prairie View A&M had 5 rushing touchdowns against Mississippi Valley. The longest rush was 92 yards, and that was Alcorn State. Passing yardage, 463. Alabama State had that against Tuskegee on 57 attempts was Mississippi Valley at Bethune-Cookman. And Prairie View had 5 touchdowns against Alabama A&M. So the SWAC's going to be good this year. If you get a chance, go see it, especially if you live in the Dallas area. Go see Grambling and Prairie View. Of course, it's always a battle of the bands as well. Let's now get ready for the high school section. We talked to Coach Lynn at Media Day and Coach Hill, the offensive coordinator, about the Eagles. And then Sam Little talked to some players for you. Should be fun. Again, Crowley taking on Cedar Hill. That will be August the 28th. We're less than 20 days away at Longhorn Stadium. Kickoff is set for 7 o'clock. And joining us now is head football coach Carlos Lynn of the Crowley Eagles. Coach, getting ready to start practice coming up this week. Are you a kid in a candy store right now?
1: I don't know about that. It's just a lot of anticipation, a lot of excitement. So we're looking forward to it.
0: What excites you about this team this year?
1: Man, just what you said, it's a team. You know, we have a lot of good kids, but we got a lot of the camaraderie and just the work ethic and the synergy that this group has. The chemistry it's been pretty good all summer long and all off season long.
0: UIL did not do us a favor in realignment.
1: Not worried about it. Play who on the schedule, and we take our outcome. We're going to run it back.
0: Cedar Hill, Lamar, and Martin, why those schools for non-district?
1: You got to go pick teams. So, we went to Houston last year, went to Tyler last year, wanted to get something a little bit closer.
0: Let's talk about offense. Quarterback, what are you seeing right now? Who's kind of taking the lead?
1: Antoine Griffin is going to be QB1. He's had an outstanding developmental season, had an outstanding spring, had a great 7-on-7 season. Leader, everything that we look for, able to run and throw. So, hey, he's going to be a jewel for us this year.
0: Has he adapted the offense?
1: Absolutely. He's doing a great job.
0: What about Cotton as running back? Could be another 1,000-yard season.
1: We're looking forward to it. Hopefully we get 2 out of them this year.
0: Offensive line, is that a question mark?
1: It's always a question mark, but we got some anchors. We got Alexander Herrera and Big Shaq Farmerati. Those guys are going to anchor us. Looking forward to those guys being leaders and giving us what we need.
0: What about on the receiving corps?
1: Darrell Miller, Jaden Crawford, Joseph Banks. We got a plethora of receivers, so I'm looking forward to seeing what they can do.
0: You said in Texas football, this team has a lot of speed. Is this the fastest team you've had in a while?
1: We're fast. I don't know if it's the fastest, but we're pretty fast.
0: Defensively, what are you looking for?
1: We got some great leadership. Looking for that secondary to kind of headline everything.
0: Linebackers and the front seven, you got some kids coming back that have played and have some experience.
1: Absolutely. Derek Obert, Rylan Fowler, those guys are going to anchor those groups.
0: So what gets you going right now?
1: I'm just excitement. It's Texas high school football, getting ready to get started. You know, everybody's 0-0. Everybody feel like they can go win a state championship, so we add us to the number.
0: I was going to say, do you think you can win a state championship?
1: Absolutely. It's why you play the game. You never know what can happen.
0: Congratulations, though, on being president-elect. How thrilling was that when you won the election?
1: It's been a long time coming. It's my fourth election, and just opportunity to represent the state and the coaches and my peers. Looking forward to just being a great ambassador for the sport and for the state.
0: A lot of people don't know just how important and how fun Texas High School Coaches Association, because it's all of y'all, not just one particular bunch.
1: Yeah, I mean, it's every coach, every basketball coach, every soccer coach. So just being a representative and being able to be an ambassador for Texas high school sports is awfully, you know, humbling and exciting.
0: What do you have to say to the fans right now about Crowley football?
1: Get your popcorn ready.
0: With us now is Coach Hill, the offensive coordinator for Crowley. Coach, you've got a seasoned quarterback and a couple of good running backs. So you're going to have fun this year calling plays.
2: Yes, sir. We have a lot of guys coming back. A lot of guys are unproven. They're hungry, ready to roll. They have a great offseason. We've been rocking and rolling all summer. Things will be a good season for us.
0: What have you added to the offense from last year?
2: I will be more multiple. We're not going to be so much heavy formations, but we have enough guys in the skill position group. We can get to some empty, some doubles, trips, every little everything.
0: Tell me about your quarterback.
2: Antoine Griffin, he's a seasoned guy. He's really ahead of his years right now. He's coming to his junior season, but he's been playing the quarterback position in the system for 3 years, so he's ready to roll.
0: What can he make this team do compared to last year?
2: I think he's going to lead us to I think he's going to lead us in a way that we haven't been led before. He knows the playbook in and out. The players listen to him, follow him. I think he's going to be the guy for us for long term.
0: What about Cotton?
2: Cotton should be good for it. Last year he went for 1,500. He should have at least 2,000 this year.
0: Can I quote you on that?
2: Yes. Don't quote me, quote him, and not missing no cuts. But he left a lot on the table last year, just watching his film. But I think he's matured as a runner, so we'll see.
0: What makes him better this year?
2: Leadership. I think he's more into his role. He's confident, even though, you know, high school kids, they're not really know who they are. But I think he knows who he is now. And so he knows that for us to really be successful, he has to have a great season, great senior campaign.
0: What has he told you? How can I improve? What does he come to you and say, how can I get better?
2: Catching the ball out the backfield. I believe we all know what he can do running the football, but to take his game to the next level, take his recruitment to the next level, just being able to split out wide and help us in the pass game. So that way we don't have to change personnel and people know what we're doing, bringing another receiver out there throwing the ball, but being able to split out wide and help us in the pass game.
0: Will you use tight ends this year?
2: Yes, sir. We'll base out our 11 personnel, but we'll have we have three for sure. So we'll be some 12, some different stuff. So yeah.
0: Any trick formations?
2: Not yet. Not early out, but we'll use them when we need them.
0: What do you want to see out of the offense against the game?
2: Just execution. Making sure that we're rocking and rolling, hitting the points that we need to hit. Again, it's not about us being state championship ready against the game, but making sure that we, hit all our P's and Q's and make sure we execute on high level.
0: What about the offensive line?
2: Offensive line, I think we'll have a kind of young group this year, but they've all been playing together. That's one of the things that we focus on in spring football, making sure that group is gelling well. And I think we have five guys that we can depend on for sure, and I think we'll be ready to roll.
0: And we appreciate the coaches for joining us. Sam is joining us now. And tell you what, Coach Lynn and all the coaches and the players seem fired up for this season, but they still like to play the games.
3: Yeah, they definitely seem excited for the new schedule, with it being Cedar Hill, Arlington Lamar, and Arlington Martin for non-districts, excuse me, and then opening up with Skyline, North Crowley, having your bye week, and then Red Oak, Duncanville, Mansfield, Waxahachie, Mansfield, Lakeridge. So, I mean, it's going to be a put-up or shut-up type of schedule.
0: Coach Lynn talked about playing North Crowley early. I think that's a good thing that we get them in the fifth week before the bye, because after the bye, as you said, you got Duncanville, Waxahachie, and the two Mansfield schools put Red Oak. So I think the bye week comes at a good time.
3: I really do. With how that's gone in the last couple of years, having to wait till the last week in November. And I think the game's going to matter more now, because the last couple of years, North Crowley has had the district locked up before they even played Crowley. So I definitely think that getting them early and seeing what the kids on Hewland Street have to offer is definitely going to be good for both schools.
0: You talked to some of the kids. We'll hear that in the next segment. How did their attitude or how did their peppiness feel towards you?
3: I think they're just ready. I think last year kind of left a bad taste in their mouth, kind of losing in a plethora of ways that they did. I think, with this new district, they're not scared, and they're ready to go spot the ball and get it rolling. So I think that if they're excited, belief is a it's a powerful thing. And I think if you can get the kids to buy in now, then, you know, you look up and it's, you know, 17-17 with Duncanville. You know, that culture, that Crowley tough culture that they've built is going to take them, could take them over the edge.
0: We saw Cotton last year do over 1,500 yards. How good can he be, you think?
3: I think he can get closer to 2,000 this year. You know, he's gone back-to-back years of 1,000 yards or more, averaging almost 5 yards a carry in, you know, a really, you know, tough district. So I think that moving to a district with more competition is only going to prove, you know, how good he is. And he's severely underrated. You know, only a couple of small school offers. You know, I think this is going to definitely be his time to shine. And we talked to Coach Hill about what they're wanting out of Kenyon, and you know, I think this is going to be the year. This is going to be the time where he needs to go prove it.
0: Got about 30 seconds left. Crowley makes the playoffs if
3: The ball is definitely going to have to go their way. All the ways that they found to lose last year, they're going to have to win, and you're definitely going to have to upset some people. You know, definitely Mansfield Lakeridge, Mansfield. You know, you're going to have to win those, and then you know, go surprise North Crowley or Duncanville even, or Waxahachie is the number one team in the state. So they're definitely going to have to go shock the world.
0: And we'll have more right after this here on the Best Sports Show on the Internet. Don't go away.
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3: 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Not blowout, but lose the lead. 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You was in the building to witness the bad passing. You was in the building to witness Coach John Shire get out-coached once again. You was in the building. What was your reaction? What was your feeling at that point? Like, was it jumping off the bridge? You know, suicide? I mean, talk to me, man. Like, what's good?
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14: Hey, welcome back here to Crowley Media Day. We are here with QB1, Antoine Griffin. Antoine, how you feeling?
15: Feeling good. Ready to go.
14: How was spring ball for you?
15: Spring ball was good for me. I got the new connections with receivers that's been on varsity, got new connections with O-linemen, and starting to lead better, be a good teammate.
14: How was boot camp? I know Coach Lynn loves to talk about boot camp. How was it for you?
15: Boot camp was a little rough. My group wasn't the best, but I led, so we got it done. We got it done a good time.
14: You got some quarterback experience the last couple of games of the year. We like to call it that little wild eagle package that y'all ran. What experience from the games that you got to start last year going to help you this year?
15: I figured out that varsity was really fast. It was different from playing JV and freshman. Everyone on varsity is fast, and I know the game moves faster, but the way I watch film is going to make the game slow for me next year.
14: What are you most excited about, either your line or your skill guys? What are you most excited about this year?
15: I'm most excited about everybody on the team believing, because everybody has us losing, but everybody on the team, we already know we're going to shock the world and do great things.
14: Who's your favorite receiver?
15: All of them. I have no favorite receiver. All my receivers get open and do things right.
14: Who's your favorite running back?
15: Kenyon Cotton. Kenyon Cotton.
14: We got to talk to Kenyon earlier. He said he was really excited for you to take that leadership role. What are you excited about for Kenyon's senior year?
15: I'm ready for Kenyon to get some explosive plays. I know we can trust him when it's 4th-and-1, 3rd-and-short, and just give him the ball, let him make a play. I'm excited for him to get some offers because I know they're coming. I'm excited for Kenyon.
14: What are you excited about scheme-wise? When we talked to Coach Hill earlier today, he was excited about how having a dual-threat quarterback, you're able to, you know, do a little bit different things with the option and kind of with the short game, or even being able to throw it deep. What are you most excited about scheme-wise?
15: I'm excited scheme-wise for us because we have good receivers to go deep. We can go short. I'm excited for them to trust me, and I'm excited for us to go. I'm ready.
14: What do you have to say about your defense? I know you're the quarterback. You know, you're going to talk great about your offense, but what do you have to say about your defense?
15: I love my defense. They give me problems in practice, especially Barty and Jalen Proud. They gave me problems in the D-line especially, but I love my defense. I'm ready.
14: With 7-on-7 and y'all being able to make it to the semifinals of that Texas A&M camp, what camaraderie were you building that's leading towards the fall?
15: We're building a lot of chemistry. We already know if it's zone, you just stop. If it's man, beat him. The ball's coming. We have a lot of chemistry to go.
14: With the UIL, we were just as shocked as Coach Lynn and staff were going to the Duncanville District. Are there any games on that district schedule? Maybe this school over on Hewland Street, or maybe a school off I-20. Are there any district games you're excited about?
15: I'm excited for every district game. Every district game. I don't care if they're in the top 5, top 10, top 20. I'm ready to play football.
14: Any of those games circled?
15: North Crowley, Duncanville, Waxahachie, and Cedar Hill for sure. Even though they're not district, Cedar Hill for sure.
14: That was actually going to pivot into my next question. Your non-district schedule consisting of Cedar Hill, Arlington Lamar, and Arlington Martin. Is there anything that just stands out about them?
15: Nothing stands out about them. It's time to go. It's time to play football.
14: When we spoke to Coach Lynn at the end of the year, you know, obviously after, you know, a playoff loss, it's not really the greatest time to do media, but Coach Lynn was excited about this year's team and how y'all had been kind of building towards this year's team with the senior class you have. What do you think is so special about this senior class?
15: I think this senior class takes everything serious. There's no plan. There's no, we're taking everything serious. Even though I'm not a senior, we're taking everything serious and they're ready to go. This is their last year. They want to make something special out of it.
14: Especially with being a younger guy, what are some of the things that you're looking to take for your classes when you become seniors?
15: I'm looking to take our senior class leadership. I'm trying to take their leadership because they lead a lot. So I'm trying to take it into my senior year after this season and make sure I'm the leader and we do things right so we can do good next season, the season after that.
14: I remember you wearing 24 last year. You switched to zero. Why was that?
15: I switched to zero because, well, first, Caleb Williams, he was like a big mentor to me when I first came to Crowley. And then Matthias Martin was like my best friend, and I was with him every day. We was like best friends, so I wore zero because of him too.
14: All right, Antoine, just a couple of quick questions, just kind of lighthearted. Who's the funniest guy on the team?
15: The funniest guy on the team, I would say it would probably be me, Darrell Martin, or Joseph Banks.
14: Kenyon said that it was Sakai Briggs.
15: Sakai's funny too. Sakai funny. Sakai funny.
14: All right, and just one quick last question. What's your favorite uniform combo? Purple, white, and black. It's kind of hard to mess up, but what's your favorite uniform combo?
15: My favorite uniform combo is, it's all white. I see all white.
14: And welcome back here to Crowley Media Day. We are here with QB1, Antoine Griffin. Antoine, how you feeling?
15: Feeling good. Ready to go.
14: How was spring ball for you?
15: Spring ball was good for me. I got the new connections with receivers that's been on varsity, got new connections with O-linemen, and starting to lead better, be a good teammate.
14: How was boot camp? I know Coach Lynn loves to talk about boot camp. How was it for you?
15: Boot camp was a little rough. My group wasn't the best, but I led, so we got it done. We got it done in a good time.
14: You got some quarterback experience the last couple of games of the year. We like to call it that little wild eagle package that y'all ran. What experience from the games that you got to start last year going to help you this year?
15: I figured out that varsity was really fast. It was different from playing JV and freshman. Everyone on varsity is fast, and I know the game moves faster, but the way I watch film is going to make the game slow for me next year.
14: What are you most excited about, either your line or your skill guys? What are you most excited about this year?
15: I'm most excited about everybody on the team believing, because everybody has us losing, but everybody on the team, we already know we're going to shock the world and do great things.
14: Who's your favorite receiver?
15: All of them. I have no favorite receiver. All my receivers get open and do things right.
14: Who's your favorite running back?
15: Kenyon Cotton. Kenyon Cotton.
14: We got to talk to Kenyon earlier. He said he was really excited for you to take that leadership role. What are you excited about for Kenyon's senior year?
15: I'm ready for Kenyon to get some explosive plays. I know we can trust him when it's 4th-and-1, 3rd-and-short, and just give him the ball, let him make a play. I'm excited for him to get some offers because I know they're coming. I'm excited for Kenyon.
14: What are you excited about scheme-wise? When we talked to Coach Hill earlier today, he was excited about how having a dual-threat quarterback, you're able to, you know, do a little bit different things with the option and kind of with the short game, or even being able to throw it deep. What are you most excited about scheme-wise?
15: I'm excited scheme-wise for us because we have good receivers to go deep. We can go short. I'm excited for them to trust me, and I'm excited for us to go. I'm ready.
14: What do you have to say about your defense? I know you're the quarterback. You know, you're going to talk great about your offense, but what do you have to say about your defense?
15: I love my defense. They give me problems in practice, especially Bart T and Jalen Proud. They gave me problems, and the D-line especially. But I love my defense. I'm ready.
14: With 7-on-7 and y'all being able to make it to the semifinals of that Texas A&M camp, what camaraderie were you building that's leading towards the fall?
15: We're building a lot of chemistry. We already know if it's zone, you just stop. If it's man, beat them. The ball's coming. We have a lot of chemistry to go.
14: With the UIL, we were just as shocked as Coach Lynn and staff were going to the Duncanville District. Are there any games on that district schedule? Maybe the school over on Hewland Street, or maybe a school off I-20. Are there any district games you're excited about?
15: I'm excited for every district game. Every district game. I don't care if they're in the top 5, top 10, top 20. I'm ready to play football.
14: Any of those games circled?
15: North Crowley, Duncanville, Waxahachie, and Cedar Hill for sure. Even though they're not district, Cedar Hill for sure.
14: That was actually going to pivot into my next question. Your non-district schedule consisting of Cedar Hill, Arlington Lamar, and Arlington Martin. Is there anything that just stands out about them?
15: Nothing stands out about them. It's time to go. It's time to play football.
14: When we spoke to Coach Lynn at the end of the year, you know, obviously after, you know, the playoff loss, it's not really the greatest time to do media, but Coach Lynn was excited about this year's team and how y'all had been kind of building towards this year's team with the senior class you have. What do you think is so special about this senior class?
15: I think this senior class takes everything serious. There's no plan. We're taking everything serious. Even though I'm not a senior, we're taking everything serious and they're ready to go. It's their last year. They want to make something special out of it.
14: Especially with being a younger guy, what are some of the things that you're looking to take for your classes when you become seniors?
15: I'm looking to take our senior class leadership. I'm trying to take their leadership because they lead a lot. So I'm trying to take it into my senior year after this season and make sure I'm a leader and we do things right so we can do good next season, the season after that.
14: I remember you wearing 24 last year. You switched to zero. Why was that?
15: I switched to zero because, well, first Caleb Williams, he was like a big mentor to me when I first came to Crowley. And then Matthias Martin was like my best friend, and I was with him every day. We was like best friends, so I wore zero because of him too.
14: All right, Antoine, just a couple of quick questions, just kind of lighthearted. Who's the funniest guy on the team?
15: The funniest guy on the team, I would say it would probably be me, Darrell Martin, or Joseph Banks.
14: Kenya said that it was Sakai Briggs.
15: Sakai's funny too. Sakai funny. Sakai funny.
14: All right, and just one quick last question. What's your favorite uniform combo? Purple, white, and black. It's kind of hard to mess up, but what's your favorite uniform combo?
15: My favorite uniform combo is... it's all white. I see all white.
14: All right. Hey, welcome back to the BGC Sports Network. We are boots on the ground here at Crowley High School for Crowley Media Day. Up first will be returning senior running back Kenyon Cotton. Kenyon, how you feeling this year?
1: Feeling good this year, man. We got a lot to prove, and we got some hard competition this year.
14: Yeah, definitely with the UIL realignment, we were just as shocked as Coach Lynn and staff were over in Birdville. What do you think about the new district?
1: The new district, it's on the challenge of some of us to get better and just another stepping stone to get over.
14: With the talent you're going to face, who's somebody that you're excited to line up against?
1: I mean, I'm ready to line up against Jalen Brewster. That's all my team is talking about, and we're ready to prove to him that we can run on the ground still.
14: Coming off a back-to-back 1,000-yard year, what are some of your goals for your senior year?
1: Just to keep getting better and better. I had like 1,400, so we're going to try to aim for 1,600 this year.
14: With all the success that you had last year, making the playoffs for the second straight year, what are the expectations that Coach Lynn has set during summer camp and then before that even in boot camp?
1: Well, like he always said, the standard is the standard. So we still aiming for playoffs, BPS.
14: And can you, with this being your senior year, you know, the growth that Crowley has with the brand new high school being built, what is something that the class of 2027, even with the football team or just in general, what is something that y'all are looking to go out with?
1: Hey, we're just looking to go out with a bang, make our name proven, and leave our mark.
14: With the non-district schedule of Cedar Hill, Arlington Lamar, and Arlington Martin, what are some of the things that you're going to prepare for versus last year playing Tyler Legacy, North Shore, and Birdville?
1: We just got to study more. I mean, they're two completely different teams, so we just got to study more and see who's really a threat on their team.
14: What are you excited for on the defensive side of the ball? I know you're a running back and you love to talk about your offensive line. We'll talk to them here in a little bit. But what's something you're excited for on the defensive side of the ball?
1: Well, on my defensive side of the ball, we got a lot of returning starters coming back, and they're all very vocal. They're all leaders, and I can't wait to see how that plays into play.
14: With the brand-new facilities, like we mentioned, the crowd's being built, what's been your favorite part of them?
1: Oof. Man, there's a lot of favorite parts. it's just something about that eagle in the field, man. It just speaks to me.
14: What does Crowley Tough mean to you?
1: What Crowley Tough means to me, it really just means don't back down. It don't matter how big your competition is, how better he's supposed to be. You got to go out there and just do you.
14: With how the team's shaping out to be this year, what are your expectations of this team? I know you mentioned the playoffs, but maybe there's a game circled on your schedule, maybe a school across the street about 3 miles, you know, maybe trying to get a win against them, or maybe going and improving it against a team that y'all had no business, maybe the papers saying that y'all had no business playing with, going and beating them. Just like, when you see the schedule, what are some of your goals? Obviously, yes, it's to win, but like, are there any specific games you got circled?
1: Any specific games I got circled? I'm going to say no, but to like be specific, I'm going to say I want to have some real competition going into our ranked games. Everybody who's ranked in like the top 5, top 10, we want to put on a show for them.
14: Yeah, well, like we mentioned in our preview article, you're facing 6 teams ranked in the top 10 in 6A, and all 3 of them are in your districts. Waxahachie being number 1, Duncanville in the top 5, and then North Crowley as well. And then with the Cedar Hill game, like you mentioned, they're also ranked in 5A. So a lot of competition for Crowley. What do you think is going to be the biggest thing, like you mentioned, watching film and preparing, but what are some of the things that aren't mentioned that you think, you know, uncovering, you know, certain things throughout the week and just how y'all prepare?
1: We got to just practice how we play. What's called, last year we had a trouble with a lot of things. Leadership was a major one. But this year, we got a lot of leaders that's going to lead us through practice and going to make sure that we do the standard.
14: Yeah, I didn't want to really mention it because, you know, we don't like talking about last year's team around here. But last year's team did find a lot of ways to lose ball games, and that's just, you know, the way the ball fell. Whether it was a no touchdown called up out in Tyler or a two-point fail or two pick sixes in the last eight plays of the game. You know, just find, you know, some of those calluses and, you know, learning the hard way. What do you think is going to help from those lessons into this year?
1: Well, in this year, since what those happens, that's about the vital things. So this year, we're going to focus more about the vital things.
14: With you being a senior, I know you're trying to get yourself recruited out there. If you had college coaches here today, what would you say about this Crowley team?
1: I would say this Crowley team is definitely special. It's one of one. And this year, you're gonna make sure there's nothing like this Crowley team right here.
14: All right, and just one final question, just kind of a... Who's the funniest guy on the team?
1: The funniest guy on the team? I ain't gonna lie. I'm gonna think that's Sakai.
14: Sakai Briggs?
6: Sakai Briggs.
14: All right, one last one just because I felt like, what's your favorite jersey combination? Purple, white, and black's pretty easy to match and look good with, but what's your favorite combination?
1: My favorite combination is the all gray. And sadly, we only wear that once every year.
14: All right, thank you, Kenyon.
13: With your BGC Sports Network Brief, I'm Pepper Mills. The Dallas Wings dropped a 103-90 battle on the road against the Minnesota Lynx in a record-breaking afternoon at the Target Center. Minnesota guard Kayla McBride stole the show, breaking the WNBA single-game record with 10 three-pointers and finishing with a career-high 43 points as the Lynx clinched a playoff spot. As for the Wings, Paige Beckers led the offense with 23 points and 8 assists. James poured in a season-high 19 points, while Odyssey Sims added 17, and Alana Smith contributed 11 points and 8 rebounds. Dallas suffered a tough blow in the first quarter when All-Star forward Jessica Shepherd went down with an ankle injury and was ruled out for the remainder of the game. The loss marks the third consecutive setback for the Wings, bringing their record to 19-13. Dallas will head back home to Arlington to rest up and host Toronto this Wednesday at College Park Center. With your BGC Sports Network Brief, I'm Pepper Mills.
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1: Uterine fibroids are extremely common, affecting approximately 70 to 80% of all women by the age of 50. While they can develop earlier, these non-cancerous tumors are most prevalent during a woman's reproductive years. With an estimated 26 million people between ages 15 and 50 affected in the United States alone. But now, there's a procedure that can remedy that. It's called uterine fibroid embolization, or UFE. 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
0: Bim, bim, bim, bim, bim, bim, bim, bim, bim, bim, bim, bim, bim, about that time, y'all. Let's go.
4: I can just imagine him in a meeting. You know, yes, this is the contract I've been waiting for. Thank you very much, Steve. Thank you very much, Jerry. And he signs his name, and then he stands up and he says, I'm going to go ahead and have the surgery now. You can't turn a football over 17 times and think you're going to win a game. Can't do it. Won't do it.
5: $230 million. Guaranteed. That's just filthy.
4: I mess up his name. I can't even get it. That's a kitty. That's a kitty. That's a kitty.
5: But at the same time,
4: oh, we're going to shackle them in? We're going to take over?
5: You are not Diana Prince. This is not the mascara.
6: I saw it coming. That's why I went solo.
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0: 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And if you agree with me or not, and I know it's been a long time since you've had this brought your way to agree with me or not, we're going to do like we always do right here on this sick show. We don't give a flip. You can hit us up on X at this sick show and at this sick host. And lastly, I must always give a shout out to all my sick listeners over in the land of the Lucky Charms, Ireland, the home of that yummy dim sum, Hong Kong. Let me see if I can hit this. Been a while. Rocco. Oh, I'm about to pass out, y'all. Woo! It's been too long. I'm speeding with your Swedish meatball swimming in a big bowl of marinara. Portugal, the home of ports. Canada, the home of maple syrup, Mises, skinwalkers, and yetis. Mexico, the home of avocados from Mexico. Pakistan, oh, you've been gone too long, Big Day. I told you last time, don't wait too long for pulling on the turtles and no pulling on the nunners and no pulling on the Punjabi. Thank you, come again. Thailand, home of the Thais. Japan, the home of Koshila. Germany, Tonka. Peru, home of the Linas. India, shining bright like a diamond. The Netherlands, home of Geppetto and that little wooden boy who wanted to be a real boy, but he stayed a wooden boy. And when he was a wooden boy, you know, every time he told a lie, his nose would get longer, longer, and longer. The Philippines, home of the world's most beautiful beaches and volcanoes. Poland, the home of that delicious pierogi. Great Britain. Finally, we heard something about the doctor. The doctor might be coming back. Yeah, I don't think it's coming back, y'all. I wanted to come back. It's one of my favorite shows. Yes, I'm a Whovian, and what? What? Where was I? Brazil, home of one of the greatest soccer players to ever grace a soccer field, Pele. Singapore, with your magnificent waterfalls and your airport. Ukraine, the breadbasket of Europe. Costa Rica, with your incredible national parks. Colombia, yo, I don't have my dark roast right now. I am not happy. And yes, these United States of America. Woo! That intro went hard. It's been a long, long time, y'all. I've been busy. I've had to, you know, take care of my body, so to speak. And I've been concentrating on that, and I haven't been around you guys in a long time, and a lot has happened since the last time we talked. First of all, before I begin, big shout out to my boy, Dave Michaels. Y'all keep Dave Michaels in your prayer. He had to undergo surgery. They had to give him a for his heart, a pacemaker. And he is recovering. I just spoke to him, and he's doing wonderful, and he's recovering, and he's getting his sense of humor back. And that's the thing with Dave. If Dave don't have a sense of humor, something's wrong. Something's wrong. But he said he's feeling a little bit stronger. He's a little winded, or a lot winded, actually. But he's looking forward to the recovery. And y'all keep Dave Michaels, as well as his wife, Amanda Michaels, as well, in your prayers, because that's my boy. That my man, Peter Grand and all. Yeah, what did I want to talk about? I wanted to talk about football season is right around the corner. Training camp is July 28th, and I am ready for training camp to start. Dallas Cowboys are going to be in Oxnard. Oogie, where they always are. And they're going to be, you know, seeing who's going to make the roster. You know, who going to put up some competition. You know, who might get a contract. You know, the deadline for contracts is up anyway for the new contract extensions. And George Pickens just signed a, what is this, $27.3 million one-year contract. Oh, my gosh. $27.3 million. Think about that. Most people on this earth will never make $27.3 million, especially not in a year. Pickens was kind of, you know, holding out there a little bit. He knew he was going to get the franchise tag on him, but he went for the max. 27.3. He was seeking a long-term extension, but the Dallas Cowboys didn't want to negotiate a multi-year deal with him. And so before July 15th, which was the deadline, he settled for the franchise tag and he settled for the $27.3 million. And I don't see why he wouldn't get it in the first place. You know, Pickens was a bad boy last year. I think he had, 93 catches for 1,429 yards and 9 touchdowns. So he deserved a contract, a new contract. I'm glad that he got it. And he went on to say that he's not worried about, you know, talking about next year or an extension of the franchise tag. He ain't worried about that stuff. Excuse me. He just wants to play football. He just wants to play football. And he said he wants to win a Super Bowl. Well, George, I'm with you there. I want you to win a Super Bowl, too. Because I want to win a Super Bowl. Because I am sick and tired of individuals out there talking about my Dallas Cowboys. Oh, so what? It's been 31 years. So what? We're going on possibly 32 years without our Super Bowl. So what? Where were you guys when we got the 5? Mm-hmm. Where were you guys when we got 5? That's all I got to say. To all you haters out there that's hating. Oh, I love Michael Irvin. You know, Michael Irvin is the ultimate hater. He was at the Phillies Park, and he stood between the two L's, and there's two stars, and they're blue stars, so they look like Dallas Cowboy stars. And he's like, yeah, I'm here repping the Dallas Cowboys in Philly. Let me tell you right now, because that is going viral, they're going to take them stars off. Watch what I tell you. Or they're going to change the colors and make them yellow. I guarantee they gonna change the colors because they don't want that cowboy blue up there. But what was I talking about? I was talking about Dallas Cowboys. Oh, I was talking about our slump. Yeah, man. Yeah. If we could just get out of the first round of playoffs, I would be happy this year. Of course, if we get out of the second round, I'm going to be extremely happy. And if we win the NFC Championship, I'm going to be ecstatic. But that's a lot. That's a lot of ifing going on. Dak Prescott, man, you got it. It's on your shoulders this year, bro. You got to get it done. You and CD and George now, y'all got to hook up, bro. Y'all got to get it done. And Snowden. What the? He's suspended for the first 3 games. Really? Now, he can go to minicamp. But he's suspended because of a DUI situation that happened. I believe it was last season. Says it stems from a personal conduct policy violation related to a DUI arrest that occurred on December 9th of 2024. While Snowden was playing for the Las Vegas Raiders, this happened. Snowden entered a no-contest plea to a misdemeanor DUI charge in January of 2026 and was ordered to pay $1,000 fine and complete various educational programs. In other words, he got a slap on the wrist. But here's the thing. If Snowden is going to play for the Dallas Cowboys, he has to sit out the first three games. And it takes effect when the team reduces its roster to 53 players. Then the suspension will go into play. So for the first three games of the season, we're not going to have one of our up-and-coming premier, somewhat premier, defensive ends. So there goes the pass rush. Now, we got another defensive end. I forget his name right now. It doesn't come to me. But we got a new one. And I'm glad we got him. Texas A&M. So we were going to have that 1-2 punch of Snowden on one end and my boy on the other end. And now it's just going to be my boy on the one end and whoever else for the first three games. But if the Cowboys play their cards right and the defense does what it's supposed to do and the offense is clicking, this could be a very, very good season for the Dallas Cowboys. On paper, we might be, I'm going to say 13-4. We could possibly end up being 13-4, 12-5. On paper. But if we don't go get it done on the field, so it don't translate for whatever reason, then it's going to be a long season for the Dallas Cowboys. I'm a realist. I've always been a realist when it comes to my Cowboys. I'm not sitting up here trying to, you know, juice you up and tell you the Cowboys are going to win the Super Bowl. I'm not mentioning the Super Bowl. I think we'll win the NFC East. I hope we win our first playoff game, and then I hope we win our second playoff game. So, yeah. It's exciting, but terrifying at the same time. But, nevertheless, I've rocked with the Cowboys since I was 7 years old. I was there for the three. You know, the other two came earlier before, you know, I was a little kid or maybe I was just born back then. But anyway, but I was there for the three. I remember the three. So, who knows? This may be breakout year. It might. Or it may be another disappointing one. And I don't think Lil Shoddy can afford another disappointing season. Man, if we just had won that one game that we tied last year, man, it would have been different. But like my pops used to say, my grandpops used to say, if it fans and butts, we'd have candy and nuts every day. All right, let's go to a commercial break. Got a lot for you. I want to talk about this Nolan Wells thing. Yeah, everybody's talking. Now it's my turn. So make sure you stay in tune right here to this sick show.
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6: 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I want us to win. I'm a fan, but as a fan, I'm not feeling him. I'm still wondering why Bickerstaff. And I don't want to hear all of that. You know, he took the team as far as he's a developmental coach. The Cavaliers are on the precipice of being defeated by the number one seed in the Eastern Conference, who, by the way, are coached by J.B. Bickerstaff, who was the coach of the year. I just feel like at some point, you got to draw the line.
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16: 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Okay, everybody. Now, this is for those who may not have heard. You might have been living somewhere under a rock or in a mountain or a cave or something. I want to talk about the incident that happened on July 4th, where a young man by the name of Nolan Wells, 18 years old, he went out with some friends down in Mississippi to this, it's Ocean Springs, Mississippi, to this little island where they go and they party and they do whatever they do over there, and everybody's out there on these boats. They're out there having fun. Well, the object of it is to go out there, be young, have fun, but come home. Nolan Wells did not come home.

0: And there is a lot of speculation of foul play. However, there is no adequate proof of foul play right now. But there has been a lot of, what is the word? There's been a lot of things that don't make sense that has transpired from the time that he disappeared up until this point right now. The Wells, Nolan Wells' parents, the Wellses, are represented by civil rights attorney Ben Crump. Those who don't know, Ben Crump is our generation's Johnny Cochran. And Ben Crump, he usually gets the job done. Well, the family have consistently questioned the narrative provided by Nolan's friends. And they're saying that there's key inconsistencies. Stuff ain't adding up. And there's conflicting accounts. Friends initially claimed that Wells chose to stay on the island to talk to a girl. However, other reports suggested that Wells had indicated he intended to return with his friends. Now, the family expressed deep suspicion regarding the cell phone. His mother noted that his social media showed no activity for the day, which he described as highly uncharacteristic of him. His parents have stated it was entirely out of his character for him to stay behind or to act in a way that put himself at risk, especially as he was preparing for an upcoming athletic opportunity. And you might wonder, why are you reading slow? Why are you doing that slow? I'm saying this because I want to make sure that I'm not taking anything out of context. Because there's some real questions that need to be answered. The investigation is ongoing. The Jackson County Sheriff's Department has stated that while they have not ruled out possibilities of foul play, they've not yet found evidence of foul play. And authorities have urged patience while they process forensic, digital, and eyewitness evidence. Following concerns over potential deleted content, an argument was reached for a mutual inspection of Wells' cell phone by both law enforcement experts and experts hired by the family. Now, an independent autopsy has been commissioned by the family to supplement official findings. As of, or since this happened, results from these efforts are pending or in the process of being evaluated to determine if there were any injuries beyond that which might be consistent with drowning. Okay. I think you got the gist of where we're going with this. The young man goes out to this lake in, what is it called? Odyssey Springs? Ocean Springs in Mississippi. Nolan Wells, if you didn't know, is a young black man. I believe his mother and father are prominent black people, black parents. He went to hang out with his white friends. Yep. It's a black and white issue right now because there was black and white that were involved. And he went out with his friends, so-called friends, and he's done this many a time. So this ain't the first time. These friends pretty much grew up with Nolan. So he was never in any danger that he knew of. And he gets out there, and some people have said that there was some kind of scuffle, some kind of argument, speculation. But they've said it. And it doesn't make sense for him to say, I'm going to stay and make my way back home, especially if everybody's leaving, to sit on an island and talk to a girl. If he was left behind and he tried to swim his way across, he could have drowned, that's for sure. But why did his friends have his phone? That's the big question. That's the elephant in the room. That's the monkey on the back. However you want to put it. That boy is 18 years old. He's not going nowhere without his phone. Let's just be real. His generation, the phone is part of their body. It's a part of their hand. You can't get it out of their hand. And so, why did the friends have the phone? And then it is said, it's been stated, that the boys that had the phone, or the individuals that had the phone, decided to erase content. Why are you erasing content? Was there something on the phone that you felt you needed to, you know, was there something incriminating on there? Why did you do that? And then the boys go and immediately lawyer up. And I think their dad is like a judge or something, and their mom, or the dad is a doctor, and their mom, I'm talking about the boys, not Nolan's mom and dad, and the boy's mom is like a lawyer. So of course they're gonna lawyer up. I'd do the same thing if I was in their shoes. The question is why. Now, I don't think that boy stayed behind with a girl. Stuck on an island without a way to get home and no phone. It does not compute. It does not add up. Y'all need to make it make sense. And you need to come clean about what really happened and why he didn't come back with y'all, and then they found his body 2-3 days later. That part. Because I don't see any kid these days, or young man, or teenager, especially teenagers, saying, hey, take my phone, I'm gonna swim across, and when I get there, I'll get it back, and all will be well, and then we'll have a laugh, and we'll all go home. Yeah, no, mm-mm, no. Here's another question. If this turns out to be foul play, was it because anger in the heat of the moment, or rage at that particular moment? Was it that? Or was there racism involved? See, this is what makes it real bad. because Mississippi as a whole, as a state, the history of Mississippi was notorious for disposing of people of our color. Somebody was always coming up missing. There was always strange fruit swinging from the trees. There's people right now still practicing strange fruit in Mississippi, in Louisiana, in Georgia, even in Florida. This has happened. So it's really, really, really peculiar that this boy ends up not coming home after going out with his Caucasian persuasion friends. I don't know. What do you think? With everything that I just gave you and what you've been hearing, what do you think? Now, I'm the type of person, I'm all about justice. I'm all about freedom of speech. I don't get down with the whole narrative of I'm black, you're white, you must hate me, and I must hate you. I don't roll like that. I've never rolled like that. Matter of fact, my son Kevin, who just did a great job with the opera he just did the music for. We didn't teach him color when he was younger. He didn't know he was black, basically, until it was brought to his attention by a friend of his, a white boy friend of his, because Kevin wanted to come to his party, and he said, I can't bring you to my party. And he said, why? He says, because you're black. This was in grade school, y'all. And the little boy didn't really, I don't think he understood what he was saying, but he was just repeating what his parents had told him. Because you're black, you can't. Come on, man. We've had little Caucasian boys stay the night over with Kevin at our house. So it's not a color thing with me, but it looks mighty suspicious because you took this boy's cell phone, you erased the content messages off of there, and whatever content you could get in, which means you had to have known his passcode. And I don't know that a teenager would give up their passcode unless they felt very safe around you. Because that's the only way you could go in and delete photos, delete messages, and all that other stuff. You can't do that without facial recognition or passcode, which brings up another thing. Could something have happened to him post-mortem? And they used his face to open up the ID of the phone in order to go in there and take the content out? Which would be just horrible. Horrible if they came out, they did something like that. Folks, we need justice. We need justice to happen. And not just for Nolan Wells, for anybody that ends up in a circumstance like this. You go out with your friends and then you don't come back with your friends. Why did your friends leave you? It reminds me of Phil Collins' song. You know, I was there and I saw what you did. And I saw with my own two eyes. You could wipe off that grin because I know where you've been. It's all been a pack of lies. Oh, yeah. I can feel it coming in the air tonight. Oh, Lord. Oh, Lord. I mean, that's what it sounds like to me. This is another in the air tonight. And even though Phil Collins said that that was made up, now somebody thought of that because somebody had did it. I'm just saying. Whether you're black, white, Mexican, Iranian, Jewish or Italian or whatever you are, you should want to see justice come forth for Nolan Wells. I'm going to be watching this one closely, y'all. All right. Enough of that. When I come back, potluck. Let's throw it against the wall, see what stick. Right here on this sick show.
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0: Welcome back to part 3 of this sick show. Hey, y'all, let me tell you something now. 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Okay. I got a couple things I really want to talk about sitting on my dome. I really want to talk about this so-called disclosure day crap. And I want to just kind of, you know, pass some information your way that may help you to discern whether we are being visited or not. The U.S. government has now said they're releasing files left and right. And I'm seeing some of the footage. Some of the footage is compelling. I'm not going to talk about the Tic Tac. I'm talking about the little starry thing. Or the thing that had horns that was over top of the base. Or the things in the clouds or above the clouds. Yeah, yeah. See, I looked into the FLIR technology. And the FLIR technology is very, very, very, how should I say? It's very interesting. See, the FLIR camera catches what the eye can't see. The FLIR camera can pick up on things because of the spectrum of, like, it's like infrared. It can pick up on things that the human eye can't see. And so some of the things that it's been picking up were interesting, to say the least. Now, some of the things look like a Tic Tac or Tic Tac. I said Tic Tac. That needs to go viral. I should have been TikToking right now as I'm talking. TikToking as I'm talking. TikToking as I'm talking. Oh, yeah. I like that. Anyway, somebody's going to steal it, I know. But I looked at the footage, and I went back, looked at it a few times. And I'm just sitting up there like, yeah, this doesn't look like saucers. In some of them, it looked like appendages coming off of whatever it was in the middle of it. There's one that looks like a star and looks like a wheel inside of a wheel inside of the star. Hey, the Bible talks about that. I've heard some people say that when Ezekiel saw the wheel inside of the wheel, some people say that Ezekiel was visited by people from the stars. And so his only description of it was a wheel inside of a wheel. With eyes all over, going everywhere. I can see where you're coming from with that. And I can see where you're trying to go with that. And if that ain't all, they're trying to say that Jesus is an alien. Well, you're partially right. In a way. I know now you're looking at me like, what? What did he just say? What? I'm not denying the existence of Jesus. No, I'm not doing that. But here's what you got to understand. That anything that is on this earth is considered terrestrial. Okay? Anything that resides outside of the earth is extraterrestrial. So, angels coming down from heaven would be considered extraterrestrial. Jesus cracking the sky, coming from outside of the earth, is extraterrestrial. Demons are extraterrestrial as well. See, the prince of the airwaves, we know who that is. His name is Satan. He's the prince of this planet. But he can't do nothing with Jesus Christ. That's why Jesus can come into a situation and bam, situation is done. That's why he's able to bless you. That's why we need to give Jesus more props than we do. Because he comes down to break up all that mess. Just to snatch you up. To snatch your soul up. That's what Jesus does. But you don't think about it like that. Y'all want to go way out there? No, he's an extraterrestrial. And it was the, what do they call the people that was here before? And they called them something. I forget their names. But no, not the Neanderthals. It was the Anunnaki. Oh, that's a big one right there. The Anunnaki. Yeah. They're trying to relate that to the Anunnaki. I think that the Anunnaki was basically the Nephilim. Because in those days, the Bible says there were giants in those days in Genesis. There were giants. The grays with the big black eyes. I think these are demons. I think they're demons. Here's something else, though. It might be an angel. Who has seen an angel? I mean, a real form of an angel. Now, angels can come down and they can look like people. But who has really seen an angel? We don't know what angels look like. We think they're fair with blonde hair and, you know, white wings and a whole lot. We don't know what they really look like. Matter of fact, there's angels with six wings, six eyes, flaming swords. When's the last time you seen a six-winged, six-eyed, flaming sword-carrying thing? So, all I'm saying is, before you go on this kick of, oh, UFOs are real, you're half right. You're half right. Unidentified flying objects are real. You know why? Because if you see an object flying in the sky, and at that moment, you don't know what it is, then it's unidentified. And it's flying. Now, my concern is they changed it to UAPs. Unidentified, what do they call it? Unidentified anomalous something with the P. Which means they don't have to be flying. They could be walking. They could be swimming. The Bible talks about Leviathan. Leviathan is real. It's in the water. And we just keep wanting to go deeper and deeper and deeper. The fact that the water pressure is enough to crush any human being or any kind of mammal should tell you we ain't got no business going down there. And if Leviathan is a huge dragon, who lives under the sea and can swim to depths like that and more? We ain't got no business going down there. Y'all out looking for Bigfoot and carrying on. Can I ask you this question? For those of you who've gotten, supposedly gotten film of Bigfoot, when you were shooting a film, why weren't you shooting Bigfoot? I just want to know. Because if you shot the film and you said, oh, that looks like a Bigfoot, and then you shot it and you killed it, you can drag it forth. They take pictures of it. They put it on social media. This is real. Here's an interesting take on Bigfoot. There was a man who said that him and another man went out. They were on top of a mountain and they had a FLIR camera. They were seeing in the infrared spectrum, in the other spectrums, and they saw little stuff like looked like saucers flying in the sky going by. And they said it couldn't be seen with the naked eye, so they caught it on the FLIR. Okay. They also said that they went, they at the top of the mountain, they looked down at the river thing, and they saw a being in the water of a creek or a river. And it was there, and then it wasn't there. But on the FLIR, they saw it. Didn't even have a heat signature. Because it's in another spectrum of light. I don't know if that's true. I'm just telling you. But when it comes, when it comes to unidentified flying objects, shoot, I could throw something in my grandchildren's head and it would be unidentified until they identified it. First of all, they're going to say, what was that? And then they're going to look down and say, oh, it's a shoe. Pawpaw threw a shoe at me. Then it's identified. We know what it is. Life goes on. Folks, I think the things that we are seeing now is just preparing us for what's about to transpire. We're getting ready to see some stuff that we ain't never seen before. And we got to have our spiritual eyes open and not just the natural eyes. Because the natural eyes can lie on us. They can deceive us. So, for that reason, man, we gotta walk in discernment. For those believers out there, we gotta walk in discernment. Bible says that in the beginning, God created the heavens and the earth. Heavens, plural, and the earth. That means there's only one earth. I want you to think about that. Are these really UFOs? Are these UAPs? Or are they something a little more devious than we want to lay credit to? And I'm done. I want to thank you all for tuning in. Coming up next, the locker room readout, Miss Sapphire Blue and Coach E, you don't want to miss what they're bringing forward. That's coming up next. And thank you for listening to this. About time I came back.

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2: With your BGC Sports Network brief, I'm Nick Quick. The Chicago Bears secured their offensive cornerstone, agreeing to a historic four-year, $116 million contract extension with star right tackle Darnell Wright, with $93 million guaranteed, making Wright the highest-paid right tackle in NFL history. Drafted 10th overall in the 2023 NFL Draft out of Tennessee, Wright has rapidly transformed into an elite protector. Coming off a standout second-team All-Pro campaign, he played a key role in drastically reducing sacks on quarterback Caleb Williams and fueling Chicago's top-tier rushing attack. General Manager Ryan Poles called Wright a cornerstone piece for the franchise's sustained success. By finalizing this deal, Chicago keeps one of the league's rising stars under contract through 2031, securing premier protection for their offense well into the future. With your BGC Sports Network brief, I'm Nick Quick.
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4: And welcome to another edition of the Locker Room Readout. I am Sapphire here with my spectacular, as my Latino say, spectacular co-host, Coach Eddie Scott Shaw. What's going on, Coach?
5: Yeah! We here, baby.
4: Right on. You know how we like to do. Catch me up. What's been going on in your world for this last month?
5: So as you all know, it's football season and it is in full effect. We just got our pass on the day.
4: Ooh.
5: So it's hitting season now. So it's literally, I think, 22 days before the first game.
4: Oh, so, it's that close.
5: Yeah, we're around the corner. So I'm excited. We got our red and white game coming up August 5th, which is next week. So if you are in the East Cleveland area, come on out and support. It will be fun times, a good game between all us. But yeah, man, I'm excited. It's here.
4: Okay, so what is the red and white game? Give us a little history on that.
5: So the red and white game is our actual second annual red and white game. So what it is we pick the teams, our offensive coordinator and our defensive coordinator divide the teams up. It's pretty much they draft in their players who they want. And it's a game between our players, offense and defense, running up. There ain't no JV. There ain't no varsity. It's offense and defense, and we're going at it. Mano y mano.
4: Okay, and is this full pads?
5: Full pads, full hitting. Only person that's protected is our quarterbacks.
4: Okay, because that's the natural segue then. I was going to ask you, in terms of any concerns you may have about injuries, right? I understand that quarterback position is a primary position, but how do you balance that concern with the other players?
5: So the concern is definitely for all of our players, first and foremost, you know, like, yes, you know, the quarterback is protected at all leagues at all times. Quarterback is the golden boy. They can't get touched. But unfortunately, it's football, so getting injured does happen. We try to protect them as much as possible, every which way possible. Like as of right now, we're executing how to make tackles, because not only in this game, because we want to go into the season a full healthy team, but so right now we're showing them how to tackle the proper way of hitting. Rather than just, hey, I got a pass on, so I'm protected, and you all know that causes injury. Now, those injuries we could work on, but the like natural injuries that happen, you know, it's football, unfortunately, that happens. So if that does occur, preferably it doesn't, but if it does occur, you know, we will handle it the proper way, you know, the medical attention. We do have a medical staff here, so we working towards it.
4: You know, Coach Eddie, way, way, way, way back in the day, I actually was acquainted with a Philadelphia Eagles player. His name was Andre Waters.
5: Okay.
4: And he had a very curious reputation in the NFL for being a dirty player. So when you talk about teaching your student athletes how to hit, I mean, for me, football is a collision sport. I did not know there were specific ways that, you know, we're taught on how to hit. So can you just touch on that a little bit, Clay?
5: Okay,
4: clean that up a little bit for us.
5: So what I've learned, and I also coach rugby. For those who don't know, I coach rugby as well. So for me, and for me, if I can teach you how to tackle without pads on, and avoid concussions, avoid injuries, I can teach you how to hit with pads on. So what it is that when people have pads on, they think that the pads will protect everything they got. It will stop them from getting hurt. And that's just in my mind, it's a mental thing that everybody has. Like, I can run through the wall with these because I got these pads on. And that's not the case. So what I tend to teach is, one, we do not lead with our head. A lot of people have the tendency of going head first, crown to the head, to the body, which can cause neck injuries, can cause can paralyze you if you hit the wrong way. So I try to avoid that. So what I teach them is stepping forth, running through with your shoulder, and I prefer the front of your shoulder to the top of your shoulder, not the back of your shoulder, or the side, but the front to the chest. Square up your chest. And power through, drive through, and make the tackle rather than just dip the shoulder and don't wrap up, just try to lunge him and knock him down with the shoulder. Instead, I teach you how to wrap up and then go down to the ground. Take yourself down to the ground as well as the gentleman or the young man you're making the tackle on.
4: You're so fascinating. You know, you hear that, and this is probably nothing new, right? I mean, is this the way that you learn how to play football, how to tackle, or is this new?
5: I learned speed equals power, mm-hmm. and power equals put them on the ground, and you get up and you celebrate to keep it moving. So I was a hard-headed player.
4: Speak on it, Coach Eddie. Speak on it.
5: I was a hard-headed player. I mean, my coaches may have tried to teach me that, but I was a street ball player first before I became a football player. And because I was a street ball player, the way I hit was the way I hit, and it worked for me for many years. And so when I got to high school, because even in Muni League, when I was playing Muni League Pop Warner ball for me at the time, if you just hit them hard enough and they go down, I was fearless, so I would run through you, and people were scared to, like, they'll see me and they want to avoid me. Because I don't want to brag, but I was a powerhouse. Mm-hmm. So because of those reasons, tackling was really easy for me. So when I got to high school, it was the same way. It was, hey, if you hit even running the ball, because I was a running back, so if I hit you hard enough so many times, and then I turn around and I'm playing defense, and you see me on defense the same way, you're going to try to avoid getting tackled from me. And so my mindset was, I'm going to hit you the same way I run the ball. I'm going to lower my shoulder, and I'm going to run through you. And then if I hit you hard enough a few times, you're going to probably see me and not want to get touched. So, okay. Yeah.
4: Interesting. You know, it's just as time moves forward, sports evolve right with it, right? That's
5: absolutely
4: my big take.
5: And I'm so glad he did.
4: All right. So you got a couple good things going on. Who's your season opener against this year?
5: Clearview. We're playing Clearview.
4: Okay. Okay.
5: Yeah,
4: all right.
5: So our season opener against Clearview. They're a pretty decent team. I think that they made it to the playoffs last year. I think we have a better team that can compete with them, and even possibly I think we will beat them, but you know, I'm not on the field, so I can say it, but you have to show it.
4: Yeah. So who do you feel like your toughest, when you look at the schedule, first, what do you think about the strength of your schedule? And then secondly, who do you see as your biggest challenge on the schedule?
5: So let me start by saying we are a Division V team. And for the last, we've been here for 2 years. And for 2 years, we've been playing a Division I schedule. which we were fine with. We wanted the competition. And I think we, as Coach Knight said a few weeks ago, I think we could have handled it if we could have just got over the injury bug. Unfortunately, the injury bug did hit us for the last 2 years, and it cost us a lot because we had kids having to step up and play positions that they probably never played before, and also play before they were ready. You know what I'm saying? Like, we had JV guys have to play varsity, and we felt they weren't even ready, but unfortunately, we had to play football. So, but now we feel that our team now is much better than, again, we were. We are a team that we're stronger, we're faster, we're much better. Play calling is phenomenal. And I think my quarterback this year is his play should really has really elevated, so that's going to really help us out. So with that being said, now this year we're actually playing a D3 schedule, and I think that us playing a D3 schedule will probably benefit us more than playing a D1 schedule. And with that being said, I think our toughest opponent this year will probably be Ursuline. They are the St. Ed's of Youngstown. They're really good. They unfortunately had an incident last year, which cost them from playing. They was on suspension last year, and now they're coming back. So I think they're coming back stronger and reloaded. But that's gonna be probably our toughest game this year. And I feel with the team that we have right now, we can compete with them, and we actually can beat them if we stick to our game plan. Again, this is barring injuries, and this is a fully loaded Shaw team. So barring injury, fully loaded, I think we have more skills than them. And I think it's going to come down to the play inside the trenches, which is the lineman.
4: Very interesting. Okay, it sounds like you got it together. Like, you know what you need to be doing out there.
5: Yeah, you know, this year I'm excited. I mean, I've been excited every year. And, you know, as a coach, like, you know, you see football, you get excited, you get like, oh, it's that time. But I honestly feel like this year is the year for us. I'm not just saying that because I coach here, but I honestly feel that, again, all this is barring injury, ladies and gentlemen. But barring injuries, I don't think there's a team on this schedule that could beat us, honestly. I feel that this is a year that we can possibly even go undefeated. And again, I hate to say that, and I hate to some people may think I'm trying to sound cocky, but I really feel like this year with our returning players, the new players that we have acquired, and the strength of our team, I think we might be a team that you a lot of teams may sleep on, but then they're going to have to open their eyes up to.
4: Okay. Now, Coach, I want to transition. You know, by the way, thank you for listening to the Locker Room Readout on the BGC Sports Network. I want to transition to a pretty incredible, like, breaking news from today. If you are, you did not hear that Eric Bieniemy's son has been charged with shooting his mother, several times down in Virginia. Were you aware of this story? It just broke really earlier part of today.
5: I was not aware of this at all.
4: Yeah.
5: So, Coach. Wait, hold on.
4: Wait, Coach, you're having some audio issues. You kind of sound like you're underwater. Yeah. Here we go. And we're gonna take a quick break, and we will be right back while Coach Eddie gets his audio cleaned up. You're listening to the Locker Room Readout on the BGC Sports Network. Okay, so Coach E has fixed his audio issues, his techie issues. But no, Coach, I was asking you if you heard the news about Coach Eric Bieniemy's family situation.
5: No, what happened?
4: Yeah, so the reports are that at their home in Virginia, their adult son had shot his wife, his mother, a few times. And she was rushed to the hospital. They said she was in stable condition. But, you know, for me, this harkens us back to the ongoing conversation we have about mental illness.
5: Yeah.
4: Right? Now, the Yeah, the article didn't say anything about him being a player ever, but still, you know, we're talking about someone who is very well known. He's a high profile coach and former, I believe, player in the NFL. So when things like this happen, I think about you a lot, because like we talked about last week with Coach Knight, there's so many off the field things that factor into how you have to coach your players.
5: Absolutely. Absolutely. And like I said, mental health is real. So we're big on it. And that's why we are always like always dwelling into our players about our programming and all that, because as you see, you don't know what people are going through. And it could be just that simple thing that makes somebody snap, and you don't want that. So we are big on, as we speak on, and I continue to speak on it, about our players' mental. Because, you know, it could be a day that a good kid just had a bad day. So we're going to definitely talk to them. We definitely preach to them. We definitely, like, build them up, because we don't want them to have that issue where they feel they can't come talk to one of us, or they feel that they can't come and we can love on them. You know, because of things like this may happen, and we don't want that ever. We don't want to get that phone call from anybody saying one of our former players or one of our current players has committed something that they can't get out of.
4: You know, Coach, it's just, you are a magic pill. I'm telling you, a place where student athletes can have solace. So let's do this. We're going to take a break. Come back on the other side, and we've got a special guest on the Locker Room Readout. You're on the listening to the BGC Sports Network. We'll be right back.
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3: 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Now, of course, I think it was the at-bat before that or the one before that that he actually homered off of him, and then he was just trying to come up and in. But there's history between those two.
1: Hold up.
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10: So welcome back to the second segment of the Locker Room Readout here on the BGC Sports Network. Coach Eddie, I think a little birdie told me we have a special guest.
11: Yes, we do. We have one of my players, my quarterback. Listen here. This kid is phenomenal, man. He's one of those kids who I speak on about growth. He has truly grown up. He's grown from, we had him as a freshman. He's now a junior. Our junior quarterback, Xavier Harris. Welcome, kid.
10: Nice.
11: Okay, twin. Call him twin.
10: Okay, why do you call him twin?
11: Because he got a twin brother. He's somewhere around here.
10: Okay. Listen, Mr. Xavier Harris, welcome to the show. How you feeling tonight?
11: I'm feeling good. How you doing? I'm
10: feeling excellent. And young man, you have a wonderful smile. When you smile, you bring light into the world. So I encourage you to lead with that, okay?
11: Okay, thank you.
10: All right. So Coach Eddie, am I allowed to go in or do you want to warm?
11: Dig deep.
10: Okay. All right. First of all, Mr. Harris, do you give me permission to call you Xavier?
11: Yes.
10: Okay. How about X?
11: That's perfect.
10: See, that's what I'm talking about right there. Okay, X. Answer me a couple, 2-3 things. Who's your favorite NFL team?
11: My favorite NFL team right now is the Browns. Good answer. I'm about to put him out.
10: And why? Why are the Browns in this moment your favorite football team?
11: I feel like Brown, my favorite team, because it reminds me a lot, like, sure, because we low-key in the same boat. Like, we haven't really been winning games the past couple years, but we rebuilding, we getting better, and the Browns getting better.
10: Okay. So, go back. Which quarterback was that? Was that Deshaun, or was that Shador?
11: Shador. I'm a big fan of Shador.
10: Okay, what is it about his game that you most identify with in your game? Talk about those things.
11: I feel like his awareness. I feel like me playing like him.
12: You did.
11: I feel like me watching Shador and then adding some of his little technique to my game just make me better. Like.
10: Let's make it easier. Put yourself on that field. Put yourself on that football field. You got to play. That's called. When you think about where you may share similarities, because you're different than Shador, okay? He's different than you. But what is that from a quarterback's perspective that has to happen on the field, right? When you read the D's, when you look at your line sets, you know, that you feel you have in common with Shador when he's in the same situation, young man?
11: I feel like after he get out the huddle, he read the defense, see what they in, and he know what his read is. And I feel like me personally, when I come out the huddle, I read the defense, and I try to see where we going with the ball, and then see what plays go against what defenses.
10: Okay, so now I'm going to take X deeper with that. When you think about when you started as a freshman to you, where you are at now, do you feel like it's easier for you to read the defenses? And if so, what was that transition like for you?
11: Yeah, I feel like it's easier. I feel like the transition was, when I was a freshman, I didn't really take nothing serious. I thought everything was sweet. Everything was just going to be handed to me. And I just really had to mature and focus on how to get better.

0: and how to become a better player.
1: Okay, so it's the maturity process. When you think about the time you have to invest in your craft, what does that look like on a daily basis, in season and out of season? I'm talking about you as a quarterback, X. What kind of time do you put into your craft?
0: I put a lot of time. I just really, for real, do the basic stuff. Like, make sure I got everything down packed, so when I get out on the field, I already know the stuff. It's easier for me when I'm already knowing everything I got to do. So when I get on the field, I already know what I'm doing.
1: Okay. So do they give you like a playbook?
0: Yeah, we got wristbands.
1: Okay. And then is there only a certain amount of time during the school year that you work with your team and the coaches, or is it year round?
0: Year round.
1: Okay. So how many different plays, and I'm not trying to get you to divulge anything for any of your competitors that may be listening to the show, but how many different plays does your offense run?
0: We run a lot of different plays.
1: Okay. So more than 10?
0: Yes.
1: Okay. So you're out there on the field. You got the, do you call your own plays? Do you call like audibles, or do you look to the coaches to do that?
0: Depending on what I see, like if I know what defense, like if I feel like I can check some and it'll work versus the defense, I'll check it. But if not, if I feel like I don't think none of the checks will work, I'll just let the coaches call the play.
1: Okay, so when you talk about checks, explain to our audience what you mean by if you see the checks don't work. Let me put it like that. What does that mean?
0: All right, if checks don't work, that means like, basically, like if the coach called a play and I want to change it, and I change it, and I call the play and it don't work, okay. I think then we go over, like I'll probably go over all the checks, see which check work. Then.
1: Okay. So what does the defense show you that indicate the checks are going to work or not? What are they doing? What are the little things that you pick up on, the tendencies from the defense, and specifically what players on the defense?
0: I really look at the safeties, and like if it's cover one, I know like I gotta make sure the checks is the plays where the receivers got the outsides, because I know it's one safety in the middle of the field, and like when it's cover two, vice versa. Like I know I gotta call plays where they going in the middle of the field because the safety's going deep halves.
1: Okay, so this is so intriguing. So you get a play in from the coach, you guys set up at the line, you look, you check the safety. How do you manage and receive this young man, because it's all a credit to you. How do you manage the stress of changing the play that was sent in by the coach versus what you see that safety doing? And how do you communicate that to your team within the time limit you have?
0: Really, I trust the coaching and I just let the play develop.
1: I love this. That was not an easy question, but it was an authentic, organic answer, because it is all about trust, right?
0: Yeah.
1: Okay, so let me ask you this. What was the most, not that you get overwhelmed, but what? Give me an example of a time you were on the field and something happened that you did not anticipate and how you reacted to it.
0: I remember it was my freshman year. We had an on the road game, and it was actually like the first quarter, and I had got hurt. I was upset.
1: I bet. Was the injury, did it take you out for the game?
0: Yeah, it took me out for half of the season.
1: For half of the season. Okay, so let's go into the psyche of rehabilitating physically from a game. Like, I know you beat up yourself, because I can tell you're a prideful man, okay? And there's nothing wrong with that. So how did you make the adjustment to put into work, you know, working through your rehabilitation like you would approach your season? What was going through your mind while you were rehabilitating?
0: First off, like when I first got hurt, I went to the hospital the next day. My mindset was really, what can I do to help the team win more games, even though I'm still hurt? Like,
1: right.
0: So work out, try to do stuff that I can without the hand that was messed up, without my left hand.
1: Okay, so, and let me ask you this. You just mentioned something that's very key, and it's a sign of a leader, by the way, young man. You said, do whatever you can do to help the team. Do you think that because you couldn't play for that half season, you're still a quarterback on the sidelines looking at the team and how they're playing and the execution? How much of that do you feel helped accelerate your advancement as a quarterback?
0: I feel like it helped a lot, because I was still, like, even though I was hurt, I was still playing through the, I was still playing in the games, like, while I had the cask on my hand. So I just, we really wanted it. Like, we just wanted to win, for real.
1: That's incredible tenacity, and that means dedication. That means commitment. That's what tenacity is. You do not give up, right? And the coaches had your back. If you're out there in the field, albeit in the cast, you were good to play. Okay, so now you're in your junior year. What are your expectations for this season in terms of your win record? And I'm going to write receipts, X. Okay?
0: Okay.
1: What do you think you're going to do, your team's going to do this year?
0: So this year, I have faith that my team is going to make a good playoff run. We won a state championship this year.
1: Okay. All right. Coach said you had a twin brother. Does he play with you?
0: Yes, he played receiver.
1: Receiver. Okay, so how much does that actually help, the QB and the receiver being siblings, how you all communicate with each other? How much of an advantage do you feel that is?
0: I feel like it's a good advancement, but sometimes we be going back and forth because my brother think everything's supposed to go his way, that because I'm his twin brother. So he want every pass. He want every target.
1: That is priceless. Okay, yeah. All right. Have the two of you always played on the same team?
0: Yes.
1: Okay. What are your aspirations about playing after high school?
0: We got goals to play in college together.
1: I was just going to ask you that. That is so fascinating. I mean, I've lived long enough to see fathers and sons play in the league, like we're watching LeBron, right? So it can be done. The last couple of minutes I have with you, I want to talk about your academics a little bit.
0: Okay.
1: How has playing football helped you better focus on taking care of your matters in the classroom?
0: It helped me a lot, cause especially with Coach Knight being there. Like my freshman year before I met him, I wouldn't say my grades was bad, but they weren't up to par. So me and him getting my grades better. Last year, my 10th grade year, I made merit, bro.
1: Wait. Let me get it up again. Hold on. There we go. Come on now. That's no joke. That's no joke right there. Okay.
0: Then me and my twin brother, we got honored by our CEO, Dr. Pettigrew.
1: Congratulations, X. This is huge.
0: Thank you. We got to go to the Browns, the groundbreaking, and the Browns took pictures with me and my brother.
1: Okay, so now we're talking to a celebrity. Tell me what you think about that new stadium location. I mean, what were your thoughts when you went out there?
0: I'm happy to see what the new stadium is going to look like. And I got to meet the Browns running back, Quishon Jenkins.
1: You got to meet Q?
0: Yeah.
1: Oh, that's so awesome. How was that? What was that like?
0: It was amazing. Get to see him, like, how tall he was. I was the same height as him.
1: Like, nice. Yeah. Nice. Okay, so you're excited about the new stadium. You got to meet Q.
0: Denzel Ward.
1: You did?
0: Yeah.
1: I was nervous that, you know, they may trade him, or he, because after, you know, Miles left. So, I mean, did you get any cheese for us? Is he staying? What's going on?
0: He's staying.
1: Okay, cool. Yeah, so how did it make you feel knowing that you were, like, nose to nose with these professional NFL players?
0: It felt amazing knowing I was front row seat, too, in front of it while they were speaking with the Browns commissioner and everything.
1: Okay, so did they offer to, I don't know, visit with your team or stay connected with your team in any way?
0: I didn't really get that much information.
1: You will be. With Coach Eddie, you will be. I'll tell you a quick story. I was out having dinner last week, and my friend looked up, and she was like, hey, look over there. And it was Deshaun Watson and his wife. And it was so cool. He was so nice. You know, a lot of players, and I don't know what anybody deals with in their personal life, but a lot of players don't really have a holler for fans, you know? Yeah. And sometimes they come across me, but he was so nice. And for me, I just want a good QB competition, right? Yeah. So I could tell you're a Shadur fan. I want the best for him. In terms of the differences between those two players, if you can take age out of the equation, what do you think the differences are from your quarterback perspective between Deshaun and Shadur?
0: I feel like Deshaun got more experience. So like he might know a little more.
1: Okay. Okay. Now I'm going to close with this. I know that you young people are all about your socials. Okay. Social this, social that. Tell people where they can find you, how they can follow you, and what you have going on. I'll give you the balance of our time right now.
0: All right. People can follow me on Instagram at Sean Lil Cuz, and that's really it for real.
1: Okay, and I want you to spell that out for people so they make sure they're hitting the right person on IG.
0: Okay, S-H-A-W-N-L-I-L-C-O-U-S.
1: Sean Lil Cuz on Instagram. Yeah. All right, very good. Well, listen, Coach Eddie is about to tell you after we take this break that we're going to follow you across the season, okay? So if you decide you want to come back and give updates or share anything with us, you are more than welcome to come back here. And I want to tell you something. You are blessed and highly favored. The good Lord poured into you things that he poured into nobody else. You are brilliant. You are articulate. You walk with your head up and your shoulders high through this life, young man, because we got you. Okay.
0: Okay.
1: All right. Thank you so much for joining us. I'm going to swivel back over to Coach Eddie Scott.
0: All right. Have a nice day.
1: Yes, sir. That's amazing. I mean, great student.
2: Yes.
1: Athlete, well put together, great smile. That kid lights up the room. Do you hear what I'm saying?
2: Listen, so like I said, I got to know him. I got to know him on a personal level. Actually, the whole family. I got to know the whole family on the personal level. And when I tell you these are some really good kids, really good kids. I mean, very respectful. I hadn't, you know, you have certain kids that you have to like pour into to get the respect. These two off top the gate, I have not had any issues. Even to the point where if they having a bad day, they'll come to me and talk to me about it. You know what I'm saying? And I can get through to them. Really good kids. I mean, they was raised right. I will say that. Both, well, as a boy, they're just two, but the two that plays for me definitely was raised right.
1: That's amazing. You know, I was laughing inside when he was sharing about his twin brother, the wide receiver. He's like, he thinks everything.
2: Blue, you have to be there. Funniest thing you could ever experience firsthand. I crack up every time. It's one of the best things you will ever see.
1: I could see it. I could see him coming back to the huddle. Man, I can't throw every pass to you. Right?
2: Listen, I'm gonna tell you a quick story. So last year, we ran the play. He throws the ball to his brother. The brother ran the wrong route, wrong route. So as the quarterback, the quarterbacks in our system, you throw it to a specific spot for the receiver to come under it. So he did his job. The brother did it wrong. So I give him a ride home from the game, and from the time they got into the before they got into the car, there was an argument the entire time about this one play. I was dying laughing because it was so funny. It got to the point where it's no longer about the play. It's just you two are crazy. Because he's like, ran the wrong play. No, I ran the right play. You didn't throw it to the right person.
1: It's hysterical. They'll look back on this as they get older. It'll be a wonderful memory. So, listen, let's take this last break. We'll come back on the other side and pick up. You know, we have to talk about LBJ. Yeah, right? All right, folks, don't change that dial. You're listening to the Locker Room Readout on the BGC Sports Network. We'll be right back.
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13: 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And it takes faith to have faith. 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
1: And welcome back to the Locker Room Readout. Coach Eddie, thank you again. That young man in that last segment, over the top. It's just so refreshing, yeah. Coach Eddie. You know, not the stuff that they put on the big box news channels, but to really talk to another human being, young human being like that, it's just so refreshing. You have done a magnificent job. You and your program, magnificent job. By the way, ladies and gentlemen, that was junior quarterback Xavier Harris, quarterback of the Shaw Cardinals in East Cleveland, Ohio. You can find him on Sean Lil Cuz on IG. That's S-H-A-W-N-L-I-L-C-O-U-S. And we will have him back across the season on the program to keep updated on his and the team's progress.
2: Absolutely.
1: All right, Coach. So let's close this out. You know, we got to talk about another miss for another Cleveland's professional team. Coach, I'm just going to kick it to you. Tell me what you felt about LeBron's final decision to end his career in Philly instead of coming home to Northern Ohio and playing for the Cleveland Cavaliers.
2: So I'm going to be honest. I'm going to be as honest as I possibly can. As a Cavs fan, I think it was one of the worst moves he could do. One of the worst moves. Even if I wasn't a Cavs fan, as a, just a person who likes sports, I think that was a bad decision. Because if you're going to not in LA, I thought it was only two places that would have been okay to end. That would have been Miami, and that would have been Cleveland. So for you to go to Philly, it really sucked. And it's to me, and again, I'm not nobody but Eddie. I feel as a fan of basketball and a fan of LeBron James, this tarnishes your legacy. Because what it shows is that you're chasing rings in your final year. Your final couple years, you're ring chasing. And I get it. I understand, hey, I have a goal to win a certain amount of games. I have a goal to win championships. If I play my hand right, I will be next. If I win these next 2 years, which is a strong possibility because the team is stacked. If I win these next couple years, I got as many rings as Michael Jordan. Now, there isn't a debate of who's the greatest of all time because I got the rings, I have the scoring titles, I have the accolades that says that I am the greatest. I get that. I'm going to take the road less traveled. I mean, I'm going to take the road that isn't as hard as these other roads. So on paper, Philly, it was the best option because the road with that team is stacked. That team is stacked. As long as Embiid stay healthy, Jaylen Brown, you have a real-life super team. So I get it. But I think as a fan, that was a bad move. As a person who likes basketball, studies basketball, bad move. Legacy-wise, bad move. But I get it.
1: I feel like you are the calm in the middle of an ocean storm. Because, you know, I was on Rachel Hill's show.
2: Yeah.
1: Last week. Yes. Shout out to Rachel Hill, queen of Her in the Huddle. And what I said at that point was, to me, it was straightforward. The Cavaliers should want him to come here mm-hmm. and roll out the red carpet and mm-hmm. say, okay, so here are the pieces that we have. What do you need? What else do you need to feel comfortable with coming back to this table? Right. And you know, I want to be very clear with people. Sports has changed.
2: Mm-hmm.
1: You know, the quote master is no longer the master. The players are what drive the teams. Okay. Correct. And I submit to you, even in the NFL, which, you know, some would make an analogy between that and chattel slavery, but I digress. Okay. Mm-hmm. But the point here was that you got forget his age, his body of work, his experience, uh-huh. all of what he's done in his era, which is different than Jordan's era, which is different from, you know, Magic and Bird's era, right? Mm-hmm. These were different times and what he's accomplished with different teams. So to your point about chasing rings, yeah, I think everybody should be doing that.
2: Okay.
1: And I come back to, from a fandom perspective, as soon as you pull that car in the parking lot, you're out some places $50.
2: Yeah.
1: Those seats, the merchandise, we're beyond the 70s and 80s and 90s and early 2000s where, you know, you just wanted to pay some money to go see a ball game.
2: Yeah.
1: You people are quasi investors in these organizations. So that brings me back to what didn't happen in terms of conversation between LeBron James and the Cleveland Cavaliers, because it feels like, Coach Eddie, it feels like they did not want him to come home. What are your thoughts on that?
2: I don't know. I don't know. I may have to disagree because from what I heard, again, I don't have the credentials like Miss Rachel Hill. She inside the huddle. But I know for a fact he was talking to Dan Gilbert. I know James Harden tried his best. I'm pretty sure Donovan Mitchell threw his piece out there. I'm not sure if he did or didn't, but I'm pretty sure if I was Donovan Mitchell, I'm definitely saying, hey, come back, you know? But I don't know. I feel you go chase rings, especially being who he is and everybody down the throat for only winning 4 rings when he should have, in some people's eyes, have at least 6 rings.
1: Mm-hmm.
2: You know, so I can understand chasing them, but
1: it's curious to me because when I think about just looking at the Cavaliers pieces and then looking at the 76ers pieces,
2: mm-hmm.
1: I see 2 different teams heading in different directions, like boats passing in the night. The Cavaliers boat is coming back to dock. Mm-hmm. The Sixers boat is manned up, fully loaded with food and water and, you know, everything you could possibly need for a long journey. And they're about to put the work in, right?
2: For 2 years.
1: This is what I'm saying. And so when we talk about the Cavaliers championship window, you don't think the Cavaliers aren't in a max 2-year window to try to win a ring?
2: But that's what I'm saying. If you had acquired a LeBron James, I think you would have been the front runner for those rings. I think that would have put you in the same boat that Philly's in right now. You were missing that piece. LeBron James was the piece you were missing. If you could have had LeBron James, Donovan Mitchell, James Harden, and or Kyrie, because I'm pretty sure they probably would have made that Kyrie trade if LeBron would have came, Mobley and Allen, that's a championship team right there.
1: Mm-hmm.
2: You're missing that one piece, which would have been a LeBron James. So now he went to a Philadelphia 76ers team who just now, in my eyes, became the favorite to win it all.
1: I would agree with you up until that point. I got to give the New York Knickerbockers respect. I mean, they are Humpty Dumpty right now, right? They got to lose it before I'll give them that. But I
2: agree. You have to lose it. You have to lose. You can't. I can't crown a champion on paper. But again, the season haven't started, so we're just going off of paper.
1: Yeah.
2: Off of paper. If you're looking at a healthy Embiid or a Cat, who's you gonna go? You're gonna go with Embiid. Like,
1: well, I guess for me, honestly, Embiid, I mean, he's a little injury prone. Now, I was listening today and understand because I got people out there, right?
2: Yeah, I know. That's why as much as a fan you are of the Cavs. You're a little okay with
1: it. At least he went to my B team. Yes. But I'm trying to be neutral right now, okay? But from what I'm understanding, Embiid has really been putting a lot of work into his conditioning, the offseason. I look at the Sixers as being, if I rank 1 through 8, I got the Knicks, the Sixers, 3rd is Celtics. Believe it or not, 4th is Pacers, because remember, Mr. Halliburton's coming back, and they picked up Obrey from Philly during the offseason, right? They still have those other pieces, the majority of those other pieces in place. And this is a generous 5 for the Cavaliers, right? Mm-hmm. And then the Magic, Hawks, and Detroit. And yes, believe it or not, I have Detroit in the number 8 right now, because I think they had a complete implosion. That playoff run last year, after what they did all season, they need to address some pieces on that team. They got to get Cade some help, okay? That's why I have them at 8.
2: So I actually agree with you. I would put Detroit at 8. I might even put them at 7.
1: Okay.
2: I think Detroit, honestly, hold on, if I had to redo it, Detroit, man, you got to think the best team, they were the best team coming out the East, and the playoff run is what blew them up.
1: Mm-hmm.
2: That they kind of, I think they weren't ready for that. So if I had to put, I might put them at 6, and I'm gonna put them at 6, and everybody else go down just 1, and I'm gonna put the Heat at number 9.
1: Okay. For my thinking behind putting Détroit at eight is, you know, they lost Caris LeVert. Tobias Harris is going to be out of there. Harris. So they got some positions that they need to, like, address. Not to say they're not in the running for the top eight, but that. And then I want to go back to something. I said generous five for the Cavaliers because, listen, how old is Harden going to be this season?
2: He's up there, but... Are we talking about regular season Harden or are we talking about playoff Harden?
1: Okay, so now let me be quiet and listen to how you delineate. Go ahead.
2: Did you know it's two different Hardings?
1: Mm-hmm.
2: So playoff Harden, I would put the Cavs at eight.
1: Okay.
2: But we talk about regular season Harden,
1: mm-hmm.
2: we have a team that I feel will be and you gotta think, we talk about a full season now with Harden, the off season and everything. I would say they'll be fighting for that 3-4 spot.
1: Oh.
2: And I'm just being
1: honest. We're going to find out because I only see them at 45-50 wins.
2: Wow. With the same starting five that where it was.
1: Yes, which was not competitive during the playoffs. When we got stretched to seven games.
2: I agree with you. Playoff-wise, we did not show up in the playoffs. But... regular season, we just going on regular season right now. We ain't going on playoff. They're a different team all regular season, all year long. And then playoffs, I don't know what happened. They just forget how to play basketball.
1: I submit to you, if they don't handle their business during the regular season, they're going to fall in that lower bracket and have to play the top teams in the East, which means an earlier exit. So
2: I think they're going to handle their business. I'm almost certain they're going to handle their business.
1: We're going to see. Coach Eddie, listen, we're about out of time. Tell people where you're at, what you're doing, where they can find you.
2: So you can catch me again at Shaw High School, East Cleveland, Ohio, coaching this phenomenal team. You can catch me on Instagram at Eddie Scott or the Black Joker 84.
1: Wait, what? The what?
2: Black Joker 84. You know, or you can be on Facebook with the name Eddie Scott as well.
1: You know, we got about a minute left, and I just got to tell you, Coach Eddie, like, I mean, I can't imagine how happy anybody that's around you feels. I know how I feel about you. Absolutely, you're a good man. You got a great heart. You care, man. Like, this is what's up. And I just think about what I've already begun to see in that young man, you know, that you kindly brought onto the show. Q, I'm thinking about the running back. X, Xavier Harris, your quarterback. Yeah. It's infectious. It's infectious. And I think that knowing you, I see a person that has accepted one of his assignments from the good Lord, right? No matter what you're going through, you always have a good word, a kind word for people in your life. And I just want you to know how much I respect that, how much it has been a privilege to have you join this show. You know, I want to give a shout out to your daughter, Heaven, as well. I know you're about to take her down to college and it's going to be a transitional moment in your lives, but I'm just going to put it out here. You did a wonderful job with your daughter.
2: Thank you so much.
1: Beautiful daughter and educated. She, you know, I'm going to need her law services, her attorney services. Just put a good word in for me now so she can't say I'm late to the party. But anyway, ladies and gentlemen, you've been listening to the Locker Room Readout on the BGC Sports Network. And remember this, you don't have to be where you come from.

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2: With your BGC Sports Network brief, I'm John James. Hall of Fame basketball icon Don Nelson passed away peacefully at age 86, surrounded by his family. Before his historic coaching career, Nelson played 14 seasons in the NBA, winning 5 championships as a tough, reliable forward with the Boston Celtics. His number 19 jersey hangs in the Boston rafters. As a coach, Nelson revolutionized basketball with Nelly Ball, a fast-paced, small ball system utilizing floor spacing, mismatch hunting, and heavy three-point shooting that laid the blueprint for the modern NBA game. With over 31 seasons coaching the Milwaukee Bucks, Golden State Warriors, New York Knicks, and Dallas Mavericks, he accumulated 1,335 career victories, the second most in NBA history. With your BGC Sports Network brief, I'm John James.
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5: I'm always wildin'. Let me rock, all right?
6: Man, oh man. You know, I'm getting sick and tired of people telling me when I should stop saying orange and blue skies, when I should stop repping my New York Knicks. But I guarantee you, if some of these people's teams was to win the championship, they would feel the same way. And then, at the end of the day, man, listen, am I not supposed to be happy the New York Knicks, a 6-foot under guard, winning a championship, or a 6-foot, as we say, a small guard winning a championship? They said he couldn't do it, and he did. MVP took home all the awards at the ESPY Awards. I could go on and on and on. This is yours truly, the Brooklyn Boy, right here on the BGC Sports Network. It's the Empire Sports Radio Show. The crew is in the building, 3/4 of us. One of them is still in Mexico, sipping on tequilas. Hey, Book, chop it up, 757. What's good? Talk to me.
7: Hey, man, another week. Still missing Zeke, but I got a lot to say. Let's do it.
8: Yes, sir, man. We still signing out Zeke. You know, he's doing his big things out down there in Mexico, but we holding it down without him. Let's get it, man.
6: Let's get right into it, fellas. We're gonna start off in the NBA, man. We're gonna talk Jaylen Brown's comments and the comments that he made on his live. I think he has a podcast. I think he was on a live that he made the comments. And basically the comments are said, I got a lot to prove, I got a lot to say. People, he felt disrespected in Boston. He felt like he didn't get his due respect. I'm gonna start with you, Boogie. How do you feel about Jaylen Brown's comments, and how do you feel about, do you feel like he got his due respect in Boston? If do you feel like he got disrespected? Mind you, he got traded for Paul George. Oh my gosh. Is that not disrespect enough? Hey, Boogie, what you got, yo?
8: I mean, yeah, it's definitely great to hear him like openly admit that he's driving. He's hungry to win. He wants to win another one. I feel like that's definitely a mindset he should have coming into this next year, because they're definitely made to win, and they're gonna be favorites coming in for the playoffs. I do feel like he's definitely disrespected. I had him top 10, maybe even top 5 in last year players, and to trade him for somebody like Paul George, who's on the tail end of his career, who really only averaged what 15, 16 points last year, I believe. And Jaylen Brown was in the run for MVP race last year. So I definitely think he's highly disrespected. And if he wins one this year, and if he's finals MVP, I think people will start putting some more respect on his name.
6: With that being said, you know, Brian, I want you to go. If Brian, while you're talking, hey, Boog, if you could just look up when the last time Paul George was an All-Star. Look that up for us real quick while Chopped Ups give his – and Chop It Up. How do you feel about his comments? How do you feel about his mindset? And was he disrespected in Boston?
7: I think the comments are Mamba-like. And when I say Mamba, like, we all know how Kobe was. And Kobe got a lot of his stuff from Mike. And it doesn't take a lot to rub those guys the wrong way. I think that this will benefit Jaylen Brown in the long run. I think he should feel disrespected. He should feel, he should feel disrespected, straight up. Like, like A-Book said, you trade him for Paul George, who's at the tail end of his career. I was the finals MVP when we won our championship. I was the driving force last year when people gave us no chance in the world to be what we were, and we were a top four seed. Granted, we lost in the first round, but I was the driving force. I was in MVP talks. I really thought that this was my team. I think clearly we all thought that it was his team, him coming out and playing how he played last year. I think that was great, really setting himself apart. Like A-Book said, I think he was like top five in my book. He was definitely up for MVP in my book. I thought he should have won it. I think when he sees the Celtics for the first time, I'm not betting anymore. But if I was, I would bet him for 40 the first time. He's going to absolutely torch them. I think so much has to do with Brad Stevens. So much has to do with Joe Mazzulla. When he sees those guys, of course, it's all love after the game. But while I'm on the court, I'm trying to take y'all head off. And I'm definitely going at y'all guy, who y'all said was the man whose team this is, Jason Tatum. I'm guarding him, and I'm dropping 40. And we all know how I feel about Jason Tatum, Duke alum. But when I see him, he got to get this work. He got to get it. It's not personal, it's just business. Like they tell me when they traded me, it's not personal, it's just business. It's business when I'm going to give him this 45. So y'all worry about that. And I feel like the comments are good. Like A-Book said, it shows that he cares. So a lot of times superstars tiptoe around it. Like, it's not, it's part of the business and all this and that. But he wants to win. And it doesn't matter who he has to go through to get that. It's gonna be a heck of a season, man. It's going to be a heck of a season.
6: Before I go, hey Boogie, you got that pulled up?
8: Last time Paul George was an All-Star was in 2024. He averaged 23-5-3. I don't think that's really like
6: 23-5-3. And that year he was with the Clippers, right?
8: Yeah, he was with the He was in Philly.
6: He was in Philly that year? How did Philly make the playoffs?
8: No. Clippers. He was 2023-20. Yeah, he was with the Clippers.
6: He was with the Clippers. The Clippers, I think they did make the playoffs. I think they got bounced in the first round.
8: First round, that was Luka. That was
7: That's when Luka torched him.
8: Yeah, Luka torched him.
6: Okay, so that was the year. His last year, he scored. Okay, all right. So, Brian, A Boogie, y'all, I there's really nothing I can say more. I'm gonna say this. When Boston made the trade for Paul George, and you got rid of Jaylen Brown, Jason Tatum. Now Jason Tatum, like you said, chop it up. Last year, I think before the season started, we was like, this is a rebuilding year for Boston. No way we thought Boston was going to do what Boston did last year. Jason Tatum comes back. And I think the crazy thing we all talked about was, we talked about this on the show when Jason Tatum come back, is he going to add to the team or take away? And honestly, when Jason Tatum came back, Boston didn't look the same. If we can, Jason Tatum had some good games, but they just didn't look. And remember we talked about this. All of a sudden, he gets hurt for that. What was that, game seven? Was it game six? The decisive game?
7: Yeah.
6: And Jason Tatum is all of a sudden, he's hurt. I think Jaylen Brown is going to be on one this year. And I think what's crazy is that him making this statement, Maxi knows, VJ Edgecombe knows, LeBron knows, Embiid knows. Yo, we got to follow him. Like, we got to jump on his back this year. Like, he got Mamba mentality. We going to get ours, but if he's feeling like this right now, that means he got built up animosity from what happened in Boston. Never getting the respect, never being my team, is Jason Tatum's team, blah, blah, blah. Here's the next question I want to ask y'all. Let's say take LeBron off of Philly. Is Philly still better than Boston with the trade, Paul George and Boston, are you still taking Philly over Boston? Hey, Boogie.
8: For sure. For sure.
6: Even without LeBron.
8: Even without LeBron, I don't think Boston really has another guy that can go out and go get a bucket consistently like how Philly does with Jaylen Brown and Tyrese Maxey.
6: That's true. That's true. And VJ. We fail to forget VJ get his own bucket. Brian, you shaking your head. You taking Boston over Philly?
7: I'm not taking them necessarily over them, but I do think it's kind of like an even playing field because I'm not saying that.
6: Huh?
7: I'm not saying that Peyton Pritchard is even to Tyrese Maxey. I would never do that. But I'm saying I don't think the gap is that far in between. I think Peyton Pritchard, if he was able to start, I think Peyton Pritchard could put up a double game. Me personally. It's not 26. It's not Maxey's 26, but it's 20 though.
6: So let's do this. If we call in a spade a spade, Jaylen Brown, Jason Tatum X each other out.
7: Yep.
6: Okay, well, let's just, they X each other.
7: We got Derek White, VJ.
6: We got who?
7: Derek White and VJ.
6: I'm taking VJ.
7: Ooh, really? I didn't think he was gonna go that wrong. Okay.
6: Derek White, if you noticed last year, he started to decline as far as, like, he would, the year before that, Derek White was on a heater with threes. Mm-hmm. Last year, he started to take a decline in his game. He'll have five good games and he have like five bad ones. If you look at his stats, right? What the case may be. At this point, VJ still got something to prove. I'm taking a guy that has something to prove versus Derek White, who's been in the league. What? Derek White has got to be pushing 30, 31.
8: He's been in the league, I think, 8-9 years, I think.
6: Yeah. I'm taking VJ over Derek White any day. Next, Maxey and Pritchard. It's not even
7: Maxey. It's not. Maxey.
6: Let's stop that.
7: You go Paul George and who? Who would be their guy if they didn't have LeBron?
6: It doesn't matter.
7: So you're saying whoever they have is not better than PG? Let's not get crazy now. Whoa.
6: Okay, you take PG over that, whoever that person is.
7: Whoever that person is, okay. And then so, Embiid over whoever they have.
6: If it's Mitchell Robinson. I'm a Mitchell Robinson person, but I'll get into the Mitchell Robinson thing. So, if we being real, a healthy Embiid is way better than Mitchell Robinson.
7: Yes.
6: Hands down.
7: No question about it. Hands down. Yes.
6: Hands down. So in any essence, we're talking about Philly at least having three guys better than Boston's in the starting five. Boston's better. Now, getting back to the Mitchell Robinson, people say we lost a lot when we lost Mitchell. I don't think so. You can't hack a Andre Drummond. He can shoot free throws. Did y'all realize Mitchell Robinson's minutes got cut in the playoffs?
7: They couldn't keep him out there.
6: Mitchell Robinson, I love him. He's not a threat. He's only the lob game and rebounds. I'm gonna miss him because it's hustle on the offensive boards. But Andre Drummond can stretch the floor. He can shoot free throws. You can't hack a Drummond, yo. And that's the part that I'm not upset about. We replaced.
7: Mitchell Robinson shot 52% from the free throw line last year. Andre Drummond shot 63%.
6: Yeah, but Andre Drummond does give us more offensive help because he shot the three.
7: He can shoot the three ball.
6: Mitchell Robinson's not even looking to score the ball on offense.
7: Yeah, unless it's for a lob from Brunson or somebody. That's true.
6: And I love Mitchell, but we gotta call the spade a spade.
7: So do you think you won in that aspect of
6: No. I don't think that it's a win loss. I think that we were able to get back something for the loss of Mitchell Robinson where now in playoffs, or you can't hack a Drummond because soon as Mitchell Robinson came in the game, other coaches' eyes lit up, foul him immediately.
7: Mm-hmm.
6: And it takes the Knicks out of their offense. And then next thing you know, he's got to come out the game. Now you got to put Pirtle or somebody in the game because you can't go back to Cat because he was in foul trouble.
7: Mm-hmm.
6: Now you can't do that. So that's where I'm okay with it. But that's a Boston problem now.
7: It is.
6: It's
7: You
6: a
7: don't have to worry
6: Boston.
7: about it no more.
6: Ain't gotta worry about that no more. I'm good on that. You know what I'm saying? I wish he could have stayed. But it's okay. Now, before we get keep it in, because there was something else we were supposed to talk about in the NBA.
7: KD.
6: KD, the KD comments. We got 2 minutes before we hit this break, though. Real quick. Start, bench, or cut. Melo, Paul George, Tracy McGrady. I feel like this is not even fair because I feel like everybody's gonna cut Paul George. I really do. I really feel like everybody's cutting Paul George. But let's go, April. We got 1 minute. We'll let Brian pick it up in segment two. Start, bench, cut. Melo, Paul George, Tracy McGrady.
8: I think the start is definitely something we all gonna agree on. Starting Tracy McGrady for sure. Everybody in my problem, I'm starting Tracy McGrady. I think it's actually it's harder to choose like more than you're saying, like more than it's just a simple who's gonna get cut, because what Paul George can do on the defensive side, like Carmelo Anthony can't replicate that. But I do think Carmelo Anthony is a much better offensive player than Paul George. I think Melo is one of the best offensive players ever. So with that being said, and some of my orange and blue bias, I'll bench Melo and cut Paul George.
6: You starting Tracy McGrady? That's kind of you. I didn't expect that to start on Tracy. Which leads me to don't know where Brian is gonna go with this, because this is very interesting. We go. This is a good segue into segment two, man. This is yours truly, the Brooklyn Boy, right here on the BGC Sports Network. It's the Empire Sports Radio Show, and this is a good topic. Start, bench, cut, Melo, Tracy McGrady, Paul George. Don't go nowhere. Segue into segment two. Chop It Up's coming back with his answer, and I'm sure if there was a wizard on here, he'll start a wizard. But yeah, they're never in those kind of conversations, though. Never. But don't go nowhere. We'll be right back.
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5: And we're back. Segment 2. Yours truly, the Brooklyn Boy, right here on the BGC Sports Network. It's the Empire Sports Radio Show. I wish y'all could have heard us off the air what A Boogie said, but we gonna get into that. Hold that thought. Chop it up. We start this segment off. Start, bitch, cut. McGrady, Melo, Paul George. Who you got?
6: So yeah, I'm gonna agree with, we're gonna all cut Paul George. I think we all have to cut Paul George. Starting now on the graphic that shows New York Knicks Melo, but I'm gonna change it to Denver Nuggets Melo, and I'm gonna start Melo for one simple reason. He had everything in Denver. This is when Melo was on the rim. He was yamming on people. He was shooting the three ball at a high clip. He had the mid-range game. He had everything. I don't know if A-Boog is old enough to remember this, G, but 2007, when they matched up with Kobe in the Western Conference Finals, they were going at it. Kobe and Melo were going at it the whole series, bro.
5: That was a series, bro.
6: Like, even Melo's never been known for a defensive type of guy, but he took the challenge of guarding Cole, like, that series. Like, yeah, I got him. Don't worry about it. I got that.
5: Hey, Boogie, I will tell you, if you can find that on YouTube, go watch that series.
6: Oh, my goodness.
7: Melo and Kobe?
6: Yes. Yeah, Kobe. Like, 2007, hey, bro. It was crazy. Start bench cut. I'm gonna put T-Mac on the bench. I like T-Mac, but I don't think he was Melo in Denver. Melo in Denver was something different. He was something different. So if I had to go, I'm gonna start Melo. I'm gonna bench T-Mac, and then I'm gonna cut PG.
5: I'm gonna go the same way you going, Brian. And I'm gonna say this: Melo in Denver was Melo his freshman year at Syracuse. Just the older Melo.
6: Yes.
5: The way he scored in Denver, he was on a mission. That Melo played above the rim, too. He was trying to dunk on you as well. So, I like Tracy. I think Tracy definitely could score. But that Denver Melo was different, yo. Because here's the thing. I think the only era that we could say Tracy McGrady was probably like that was in Toronto. Like, Orlando and Houston, he was okay. But I'm not winning like 6-7. Give me Melo all day. Now, we got to get into this because A Boogie says something off the air. We was talking about, I said, I like scorers who can knock down the mid-range jump shot. KD, Melo, SGA. These are guys that can knock down the mid-range, which makes them that more efficient because they can score the ball. A Boogie said that's why Kyrie is one of the best scorers of all time. Is that what you said? I want to make sure. That makes Kyrie the best scorer of all time or one of the best?
7: The best.
5: The best. First, I'm going to let A Boogie explain why you feel like Kyrie is the best girl. And then chop it up, because you got a lot to say. I'm going to sit back, and then I'm going to come back after y'all go. A Boogie, give us some truth to your reasoning.
7: I just think he's the best because we've seen a lot of great scorers. I'm not knocking none of the greatest scorers like Kevin Durant, Kobe, Jordan. I'm not knocking none of them, but Kyrie can do things at all five levels. And granted, he's 6'2". He's doing this at 6'2", compared to the other guys who I just said. Kevin Durant is 7 feet. Kobe is 6'6". Jordan is 6'6", 6'7". So, I think everybody who's listening to the show, if you got a rebuttal to what I'm saying, just look up on YouTube Kyrie Irving bag work, or just look up Kyrie Irving, and you'll see how truly great of a scorer he is. He can score out of the triple threat. He's a great isolation scorer. And I think scoring... really, he has the best offensive package in general. He can finish at a phenomenal level. We don't even have to talk about that. Everybody in this call knows how good Kyrie can finish. Kyrie, even in his early years, he was up there. He used to get on the rim before he got a

0: turf toe injury. So that's why I'm saying I really do think Kyrie is the best scorer of all time. He has the best handles of all time, which adds to his scoring because he's able to get around people so well. So that's why.
1: That is a great breakdown. He said he could score on all three levels from the triple threat. This is a 17-year-old breaking it down, chopping up. How you gonna come back with that?
2: Simple.
1: How
2: Simple.
1: you gonna reply to that?
2: Simple. So he said that Kyrie being at 6'2" makes it even more impressive. Am I right, A-Book?
0: Yeah.
2: What's more impressive, a 6'2" guy doing everything that he can do, or a 7-footer with a handle and a deep stroke? Pause. KD can shoot the ball from anywhere on the court at 7 foot. Anywhere on the court. We don't have to even get into the isolation about KD. I don't think he can be guarded by anybody. Not saying that Kyrie can, but I think that when you look at somebody who is that tall, who moves that fluently, who can score the ball at all three levels, like you said, he doesn't finish as well as Kyrie, but being 7 foot, he's able to dunk the ball a little bit more than Kyrie would do. I think he has KD, ever since he's come into the league, I think it's been like 11 seasons or 12 seasons straight of 50, 40, 90, meaning 50% from 3-point range, 40% from the field, and 90% from the free throw line, which is very impressive. I think that's very, very hard to do. It's a slim to none. I don't think that a lot of people are on that list. Now, there are some people on that list, of course, Jordan, Kobe. We can go on and on. But to be 7 foot and to be on a 50, 40, 90 type of pedigree, I think it speaks volumes to the score that KD is. And mind you, KD doesn't really do anything else. He just scores the ball. He just goes out there and gets you 35. I don't know who could do that more efficiently than Kevin Durant. But I love Kyrie, though. I love Kyrie. But I just don't think he's KD. 7 foot, and I can do everything that Kyrie can do.
3: So both got great arguments, and I'm not gonna lie. Can we also say that when you talk about the best scorer of all time, can we say that there are levels? Because Kyrie might be the best 6'1", 6'2" guard of all score of all time. Because Iverson, because you we would have to put Iverson in that same category then.
2: Agree. Is Kyrie a better scorer than AI?
0: Yes.
2: You've seen both. You've seen
3: Yes.
2: both, G.
3: Yes.
2: Okay.
3: Yes. Yes.
2: Hands down.
3: The reason being, Kyrie is a wizard with the basketball in his hand.
2: AI wasn't.
3: Kyrie's handles is Kyrie.
2: It is. I'm not gonna do that. You're right. It is.
3: I get goosebumps when Kyrie got the ball in his hand, yo.
2: It is.
3: I'll be like,
2: What do you say? You
3: oh.
2: always say Benoodles? It's Benoodles.
3: When
2: It is.
3: Kyrie has the ball in his hands, you're sitting there like, oh, it makes me want to. When we finish doing a show, let me go watch Kyrie today. Like, if you had a son, you could probably take something from and say, look, I want you to watch Kyrie for this. I want you to watch Iverson for this. There are certain things that you could pick out from certain players. When Kyrie, Iverson had handles, but Iverson handles wasn't Kyrie handles. Like Iverson had that crossbone. Kyrie is sitting there dancing on you like, I'm over, come back. I'm here. Why are you over there? I'm over here.
2: And now you come over here and I'm over here. Why are
3: Right.
2: you over here?
3: Now, to the point of Kevin Durant, I would put him in the category Tracy McGrady, Melo, the Kobe's, the Jordan, like those guard, like you talk like Steph Curry is one of the greatest scorers of all time, right? Like, but I would put him in that category with Kyrie and AI and those small guards, right? Because think about it. Jalen Brunson might be one, because Jalen Brunson can score in bunches. You know what I'm saying? So it's like, it's hard to say the best scorer, like, because, I mean, they both do what they do. Because if you're looking to get a bucket, what Kyrie did when Cleveland beat Golden State was wizardry. I wish, and I got to give props, man. I wish this player never had injuries. John Wall. Oh, my gosh. Oh, my stars. Oh, my gosh. I'll tell you another player that I wish never got in trouble with the law because he put a gun. Gilbert Arenas. He was a problem. Oh, my gosh.
2: Hey, Book only knows Gil for Gil's Arena. He doesn't know Agent Zero. He wasn't there, G. He wasn't there. Agent Zero?
3: Hey, Book, do you have you ever seen Gilbert Arenas play?
0: I've looked at his highlights.
3: You seen John Wall in his prime. Uh-huh. Oh my gosh.
0: I know about Hibachi. I know.
3: Oh my god, Hibachi! God of Hibachi! Nah. He was definitely it's definitely, you know, we could go on and on about scores. But let's move on to football, fellas. No, before we go on, we brought up Steph Curry. I want to really talk about this. Do you guys feel like Steph should ramp up trade talks, ramp up something to at least, because you never heard Stephen Curry complain, play the game the right way, does what he does. You've never really heard him in the news. And it's like you say, man, he deserves to go out at least competing for a championship. Start with you, A Boogie. Should he ask Golden State for a trade or say, listen, y'all haven't done anything for me in the last couple of years. Y'all brought me Jimmy Butler. Was Jimmy Butler really going to get him a championship? No. Should he be complaining, like, really right now? Like, does he have a right to complain?
0: He definitely should be complaining, and he 100% has the right to complain. Will he complain? Probably not, because I just think Curry means a lot. He means so much to the Golden State Warriors fans and organization. The Golden State Warriors are a billion-dollar organization. You take away Stephen Curry, they're a maybe $100 organization. So Curry, he really means a lot to the fans. I don't think he wants to let them down by leaving. It'll be similar to like Kobe leaving LA in his last couple of years. So I really don't see him asking for a trade. He definitely should be demanding trades right now.
3: How you feel, Chop?
2: I don't think that he should have to ask for a trade. I think everything that Steph's done for the, like A-Book said, for the organization, for the city of Golden State, I just think that they owe him the do right and the justice of him being able to go and compete for a championship in the last couple of years. We look at it, like you said, they've lost Jordan Poole. They drafted James Wiseman, who ended up being a bust. You know, they really haven't really hit on any home runs in the draft. We haven't been able to capitalize on free agency. And for me, going into year 20, I just think I need to be in a spot where they're trying to highlight winning. We already know, like we said, Jimmy Butler's going to be out for the foreseeable future. He probably won't come back till like March of this upcoming season. And I just think the Warriors should do the right thing by letting Curry explore other options. Now, that's not saying that they have to trade him, but I think that Steph shouldn't have to voice his frustration. I think it's frustrating enough to him already, and I don't think he should have to, you know, kind of make a scene or anything like that. I think they should do right by him. He's brought four championships to the city, four championships to that team, to that organization, and I think they should do right and put him in the best possible chance to win again later in his career.
3: I totally agree. I think, I mean, y'all said it all, man. I mean, Steph Curry's done everything the right way, and A Boogie said it. Both of y'all said it. What he's meant to Golden State, what he's meant to that the Bay Area, it's crazy. I'm gonna throw a wrinkle in there, fellas, because we talked about Steph Curry and we talked about what what he meant to Golden State and the Bay Area. Name one player that you feel deserves a championship ring. It could be football. It could be basketball. No, let's keep it basketball. Let's keep it basketball. Name one player you feel like deserves a ring. Felt like they gave their all to the game. Just couldn't. They just, the team couldn't get it done. Whatever the case, done it the right way. Their career. We'll start with you, A Boogie. Who is that player that you feel like, yo, they deserve a ring, man? Like they should just, you know, they, if they can't get a ring, give them a ring. If you can give a ring to somebody, who would you give it to?
0: My player will always be Russell Westbrook. I really think he put his all into the game, put his whole heart into the game. Granted, I didn't watch it when he played against the Heat in 2012. I was three, so I really couldn't watch it. But growing up, getting the love for Russell Westbrook, seeing how hard he plays, how he leaves it all on the court, how he plays his game like it's the last. So I thought he had a lot of chances. I thought he was going to win one with the Clippers that year when they were doing pretty good. Even when he signed with the Nuggets, I thought he was going to have a chance. But every time it just seems he falls short. So I'll probably say Russell Westbrook.
3: Chop it up. Who you got? I like that, though. Hey, Boogie. Then he does. His motor never stops. Chop, who you got?
2: I was going to go with Russ, but since A Boogie went with Russ, I'll do somebody who's recently just left the league. And I would say Chris Paul. I think Chris Paul was the ultimate leader. I think they kind of, they did him wrong when they vetoed, when David Stern vetoed that trade.
3: Yes.
2: Sent him to play with Kobe. I think that would have gave Kobe like two more. I think Kobe could have passed Mike and if he was given CP.
3: Yes.
2: Because CP was young then. So I think that was even before he went to the Clippers. So for me, I always felt like that's probably my favorite point guard. Besides Russell Westbrook, I think I have a 1A, 1B. And if I had to pick somebody, it would definitely be CP. Consummate pro, showed up every time, never really complained. I'm a true point guard. And if I had any chance to give a guy a ring, it would definitely be CP.
3: I like that. CP3, Russell Westbrook. We got 1 minute before we went this break. I really like that, yo. Those are two players that definitely, oh, man. Just to see CP3 never get one is crazy. Or Russ. I thought Russ was definitely, I thought CP was going to get one, yo. I actually thought both of them would have had a chance.
2: David Stern killed that. I don't know why he killed that. And then years later, Paul Pierce, Ray Allen, and KG are able to form the big three. I just felt like that was crazy.
3: If anybody I could take a ring away from is definitely Paul Pierce. If anything. If I could take his ring away, I'd take it away right now. We got to hit this break. I want to get started with Paul Pierce. Like I told y'all before, Paul Pierce's name should never be mentioned on this show. That trash. I don't got no respect for that, man. But listen up, man. This is yours, the Brooklyn Boy, right here on the BGC Sports Network. The crew is in the building. Segment 3 coming up. Don't go nowhere. Still got a lot to talk about. We'll be right back.
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9: Okay, let's look at the top four seeds right now. 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
9: And we're back. Segment 3, your straight book report right here on the BGC Sports Network. It's the Empire Sports Radio Show. And we were talking about players who have not won a championship that deserves one and should have, and if we could give them one, we'll give it to them. But before we go into that, let's get top performer player of the week. What you got for us, A-Boog?
7: Performers of the week, I know I do the MLB and WNBA. For my MLB, I got Alec Burleson. I think that's how you say his name. He's a first baseman for the Cardinals. He hit three for five, six RBIs and three home runs against our Yankees. They smacked us 13-7. And then for my WNBA, I got Jackie Young, guard for the Aces. She had a 28-point triple-double, 28, 11, and 10 against the Dream. They won 109-87.
1: I watched that game, too. And G, I don't know if you watched Kelsey Plum's debut.
9: Yeah, I seen that.
1: Oh, she was cooking.
9: Yeah, but it's going to be a little bit too late for them to make the playoffs.
1: Oh, is it?
9: They're like, if you look at it right now, they're like six, seven games behind the Apes. No. Actually, they're five because y'all got 16 wins. They got 11 wins, so they're five games behind y'all. Mm-hmm. It depends on how y'all play down the stretch. I watched Shakira Austin the other night against Dallas.
1: Woo! Woo! Yes.
9: Woo! Oh, Kiki Kara, she's going to be her Kiki Carafin by the end of her career.
1: Kiki Carafin?
9: She's going to be MVP. She is tough.
1: Oh, God. I'm sorry.
13: Stephanie is coming full circle, bro.
9: But I watched. I like to at USC though. I like to at USC.
13: Yeah,
9: she was like that too. So I got two players, y'all, on my. If I can give them an NBA championship, man. And one is going to be Patrick Ewing, yo. What Patrick Ewing meant to New York, yo. And I got to get, it's a pair. The two people would be Patrick Ewing and his point guard at the time, Mark Jackson. I felt like Patrick Ewing and Mark Jackson definitely were New York true and true. If I could give him a championship, I'd give Patrick Ewing and Mark Jackson one. The second person we talked about earlier, it would be AI, man. What AI did for Philly. Just couldn't. I mean, they just did not build a team around him to help him win a championship at all. I mean, Aaron McKee, Eddie Jones.
13: Derrick Snow, Dikembe.
9: Yeah, like, come on. Like, really? I mean, let's be real. So AI did, and the crazy thing is he did what he did. And it just wasn't enough because back then the East was just crazy, man. And this, but if I could give players a championship ring, I would definitely give it to them, hands down. We got to jump into football, fellas, because I got to ask this question. Does Zay Flowers deserve the bag? We'll start with you, A Boogie. Zay Flowers just got the bag from the Baltimore Ravens. Is he deserving of the bag, or is this what Baltimore felt like they needed to keep the receiver, give him the due justice to keep him there? But is he worthy of that bag? I think he got 4 years, 140, if I'm not mistaken. Is he worthy of that?
7: The Ravens, they definitely needed to keep him as a wide receiver. We know that they kind of lack wide receiver depth. But 4 years, 140, that might be pushing it. Because that is a lot of money. Reading off his stats from last season, 86 receptions, 1,211 yards, 5 touchdowns, 6 yards. Average catch was 6 yards. So I wouldn't know. This is too much. I think this is too much for Zay Flowers.
9: 5 touchdowns from your number one receiver, Brian. 5. 6 yards a catch from your number one receiver. We're giving him 140. Just gonna say that, Ryan. Go ahead.
13: I definitely think it was an overpay. Not hating on Zay Flowers at all because I think he's good. I think he's a 2-3 on a really good championship team, Super Bowl championship team. But for me, I understand why Baltimore did it. You really didn't have anybody else to pay. You couldn't afford to let Zay Flowers walk out your building for nothing. So in this scenario, you have to overpay for him. Like you said, 5 touchdowns, I wouldn't necessarily have paid 140. I think 108 of that is guaranteed money, so he's going to see that no matter what he does.
9: That's 108 out of the 140 is guaranteed.
13: It's guaranteed, yeah. So I think that is kind of crazy. That puts him at $35 million a year. I'm going to read off the top 6. We got CeeDee Lamb at $34 million. He's not better than CeeDee Lamb.
9: No.
13: Not better than Justin Jefferson, who makes $35 million a year. They're tied for 4. Drake London makes 35.2 a year. Okay. Jamar Chase makes 40.2 a year. And Jackson Smith and Jigba makes 42.1 a year. So you're telling me.
9: How much does Zay Flowers get a year?
13: He gets 35 mil. He's tied with Justin Jefferson. You're telling me he's Justin Jefferson level talent?
9: No way. Stop it.
13: That's what we're doing? Again, not hating on Zay Flowers at all.
9: But you know, he should not be making
13: jealous, though.
9: So if I'm Justin Jefferson, I'm going to Minnesota right now saying there's no way I'm getting paid $35 million the same as there's no way.
13: And he scored 5 touchdowns? So all I gotta do is score 5. And then y'all gonna give me okay, cool. Got it. Okay. Yeah, I think it was an overpay though. Like I said, not hating on Zay Flowers at all. I understand why they did it. Can't let him walk out of your building for free, but for me.
9: Oh, he definitely would have walked out the building for free.
13: He would have walked out for free, yeah. And then who's Lamar throwing the ball to? Mark Andrews, that's it? Like, we lost Isaiah rookie, Likely. We had no one Likely.
9: They got, yeah.
7: The wide receiver they just got from USC, wasn't it?
9: Yeah. I'll go to the rookie. They drafted a wide. I'm definitely.
13: But then we would be saying, oh, if Lamar doesn't get it done, he has a rookie. He doesn't have any receivers.
9: Okay.
13: So they had to do it.
9: So this is what's going to happen this year. You're 35 million with Justin. You're getting paid what Justin Jefferson is getting paid. Zay Flowers, you better be a top five receiver in the league this year.
13: Jacoby Lane is who they picked up from the USC. Jacoby Lane.
9: He has to be top five receiver this year then.
13: He has to have 12 plus touchdowns this year. 12 plus.
9: At least.
13: 12 is the minimum.
9: Least. No. I'm sorry. Let's keep it moving, though. We're talking about getting the bag. Bijan Robinson just got the extension. Does he deserve what he just got? $75 million, three-year extension to make him the highest paid running back. Just to read off, Bijan Robinson right now is at $22.25 million a year. Saquon is at 20. Christian McCaffrey's at 19. Devon Akins at 16. Derrick Henry's at 15. Breece Hall's at 14.5. There is no way that Bijan should be getting more than $7 million than Derrick Henry. I'm just saying. Bijan Robinson might break 2,000 yards this year. Might break 2,000. Aaron, does Bijan Robinson deserve the bag?
7: No, I don't. I definitely don't think he deserves this bag, but...
9: He don't deserve the bag?
7: No. Whoa. Looking at his stats from last year, comparing him to this 2024 season, he had a really big drop in, a huge drop in touchdowns. He had almost the same amount of yards. So, but granted, he is on the Falcons, and they're going to need all they can get, especially offensively. And I don't see why a reason they would let him go. So,
9: He is a do-it-all back out the backfield. He didn't have a quarterback last year like that. He can run the ball, and you're saying he don't deserve the bag?
7: Who's his quarterback this year?
13: Tua.
7: Exactly. It's the same. He can't say that. He can't have a quarterback last year. Yeah. You might as well put me in an Atlanta Falcons jersey and let me go play. If you compare that to Tua.
9: I wasn't expecting that. Wow. Chop it up. Does he deserve the bag or not?
13: I'm a totally disagree with it, but I think he deserves it. I think if anybody's deserving it, it's Brett. I think Bijan. I think Bijan is the best running back in the league. Me and somebody actually were having a debate about top five, who we thought was our top five people in the league. And he left, when I was talking to the guy, he left Lamar Jackson out of it. And I said, Lamar? Lamar is not on the list. He said, Bijan Robinson is a better running back than Lamar Jackson as a quarterback. I had to think about it. And I'm not mad at it. Bijan Robinson does everything for the Atlanta Falcons. He's their whole offense. Of course, they have Drake London, Kyle Pitts, but he runs between the tackles. He can run outside the tackles. He can catch out the backfield. He can pass block. He can run block. He does everything for the Atlanta Falcons. I think he is the best running back in the league. And I think that this money, before it got really, really crazy, let's go ahead and pay him now because the numbers only go up and up and up every year. So for me, I think Bijan was more than deserving of this money.
9: I want to go back to the statement that he is a better running back than Lamar is a quarterback.
13: This is because we were talking about our top five. I can round out my top five if you want to know my top five.
9: Okay. Give me the top five, but then we got to revisit that statement.
13: Okay. My top five was Myles Garrett, Pat Surtain, Josh Allen, Bijan and Lamar.
9: You're talking about top five players in the league?
13: In the league, yeah. In the league.
9: Oh, I'm thinking you're talking about top five running backs. Top five,
13: yeah, in the league. Mm-hmm. But he told me that Lamar wasn't on his list because Bijan is a better running back than Lamar is a quarterback. So, okay. I kind of went to my G-bag. I wanted to see how the gang felt about that.
9: Hey, Book, how you feel about that statement? Bijan is a better running back than Lamar is a quarterback.
7: I don't know, because Lamar is really a really talented. I think he's one of the most talented players in the NFL, not just quarterbacks. So I don't know. I think Lamar definitely is a dual threat. The same way Bijan Robinson can be considered a dual threat for his running and catching ability. Lamar does that with his throwing accuracy and his scrambling ability. So I don't know. That's definitely a good take though. I'm not mad at it.
14: But okay. When you said Lamar, right? You said Lamar is one of the best. I was looking for one word and you didn't say it when you was explaining Lamar. I think Lamar might be one of the best athletes in the league. Right? Now, by far, if we say, okay, let me ask you this question then. Is Lamar a top 10 quarterback in the league? Yes or no, Aaron?
7: Yes.
14: Chop, he's a top 10 quarterback?
13: Yes, for sure. For sure.
14: Okay, is that because he's an athlete or because he can throw the ball? Which one is it?
7: Both. Well, being a quarterback is both. So that's both aspects of the game. Athleticism definitely plays a part in being a quarterback.
13: Yeah, it definitely helps him. But Lamar can throw the ball too, though. Lamar threw the ball last year.
14: Are we asking Lamar to go get us a game, to go win us a game with his arm or with his legs?
7: With his legs, because that's his strong point. But he can throw the ball.
13: Let's not forget, in 2024, he threw for 4,100 yards, 41 touchdowns, 4 interceptions.
14: I get that. But are we asking him to win it with his legs or with his – if we call a timeout, we got fourth down. We're
13: putting the ball in Lamar's hands. So we're telling him
14: Are we saying throwing this route to Zay Flowers? Or are we saying
13: tuck and run? Like it,
14: we giving him that.
7: I mean, because it's Zay Flowers. Give him somebody like, give him Puka. We throwing the ball to Puka. Just like how Matthew Stafford got him.
13: I'm not mad at that.
14: I'll say this, and we gotta end this show. Lamar's not making that throw like Stafford's making that throw to Puka, though. He's not throwing it to Puka like Stafford's throwing it to Puka. Stafford's putting it on a dime. It's gonna be wobbly. It's not gonna be a spiral. It's not getting there like Matthew, yo. Yo, but we gotta end this show, man. We gotta end this segment. Any last words before we get up out of here, fellas?
13: Hey, man, great show. Can't wait to do it again next week. Zeke, be safe in Mexico. G, be safe in Mexico. Don't do nothing I wouldn't do. And hey, till next time, man.
7: Yes, sir. Another great episode. I advise everybody listening to the show, go look up on YouTube Lamar Jackson's best throws, Lamar Jackson's craziest throws, because he's definitely on there, man. We got at it. We'll see y'all next week.
14: Man, I just want to say, man, you know, I won't be here next week. Going to Mexico. My birthday is on Thursday, man. So, you know, I get to see, you know, God bless me to see another year. You guys hold it down for me while I'm in Mexico. Yeah, I couldn't do this without y'all. I know y'all gonna do y'all thing on Sunday. It's been a great week, man. Birthday this week. My son got engaged. Everybody's healthy. Everybody's living. Till next time, yours truly, Brooklyn Boy, right here. Next time y'all hear my voice, I'll be 49 years old. The crew's in the building. We'll see y'all next week. Y'all.
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22: With your BGC Sports Network brief, I'm Pepper Mills. The Dallas Wings dropped a 103-90 battle on the road against the Minnesota Lynx in a record-breaking afternoon at the Target Center. Minnesota guard Kayla McBride stole the show, breaking the WNBA single-game record with 10 three-pointers and finishing with a career-high 43 points as the Lynx clinched a playoff spot. As for the Wings, Paige Beckers led the offense with 23 points and 8 assists. James poured in a season-high 19 points, while Odyssey Sims added 17, and Alana Smith contributed 11 points and 8 rebounds. Dallas suffered a tough blow in the first quarter when All-Star forward Jessica Shepherd went down with an ankle injury and was ruled out for the remainder of the game. The loss marks the third consecutive setback for the Wings, bringing their record to 19-13. Dallas will head back home to Arlington to rest up and host Toronto this Wednesday at College Park Center. With your BGC Sports Network Brief, I'm Pepper Mills.
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0: us today. We're so glad to have you with us and just hanging out with us. Joining me today is the one and only Santoria Black, representing the Bayou State of Louisiana. What's up, Santoria?
1: Salutations, sir. How are you doing?
0: I'm doing all right. And the man who's taking the colors of orange and blue skies to Mexico this week, the Brooklyn boy. Will there be orange and blue skies in Mexico, Greg?
2: Yeah, it's orange and blue skies everywhere I looked. I checked the forecast everywhere that I am traveling from now until there's a new champion. It's orange and blue skies everywhere.
0: We're going to call you the new weatherman, the meteorologist.
2: It's just orange and blue skies.
0: All right, we're not going to be negative. We're not going to rain on your parade. We're going to be very nice because it's been a long time. If I waited 53 years for my team to win a championship, I'd be on cloud nine until it's all over. What do you think, Santori?
1: Oh, man. Are you kidding? When the Green Bay Packers won a Super Bowl after all those years, I was happy. When the Bucks won an NBA championship, I was elated. So, yeah, I'd be happy, too.
0: Yeah, so we are happy for you, Greg, and we just want you to enjoy the moment while you can.
2: I want to give a shout out. My son, he's in Mexico. He actually proposed to his girlfriend this past Saturday.
1: Mm-hmm. Really?
2: Yeah. So they've been together since they've been freshmen, sophomores in high school.
0: Well, that's good. That's a good story.
2: 11 years.
0: Man.
2: So I want to give him a shout out. And then, you know, I turned 49 on Thursday. So, you know, I'm getting old, getting up there in the age. So.
0: Well, you better get ready for the 50, you know, the big with the big 5-0. Maybe the Giants might win one for you.
2: Hey, listen, I've the only team that hasn't won a championship for me to see was the Knicks. I've seen the Rangers, the Yankees, the Mets. Well, I'm not a Jets fan, but the Jets ain't, you know. But the Giants have won two, so I'm doing good. I'm doing good.
0: Well, like I said, man, I am not going to be negative. I'm going to be very nice. I promised my wife that I was going to be nice. She said, "Then Cedric, you need to be nice to Greg." I said, "Okay."
2: Well, you listen. You should listen to your wife because you don't want to sleep on the couch. At your old age, that is not a pleasant place for you to sleep on the couch.
0: I know, man. It's going to be crazy, man. It's going to be crazy. Hey, by the way, to get things off, we're going to talk NFL and Santoria. I'm going to ask you lead on that. If y'all didn't hear, Tony Romo was placed on indefinite leave. So that means basically you're not coming back when they say indefinite like that.
1: Well, here's part of the issue is that when he got pulled over for DWI or DUI, whichever one it was, you know, at first, you know, everything was cool. He was coming back, all that kind of stuff. But, you know, look, how many times have we seen former athletes, have we seen all of this other kind of stuff that have done this that have automatically been like put out? They're no longer in their position. And I think that in this case, you know, it's a PR thing too for CBS. And it's unfortunate because Tony Romo was a decent broadcaster, but you know, this is why you got to really watch those things, man. And it's sad that it had to happen. And I hate that for Tony Romo, but, you know, I understand the pressure that the networks are under as well.
0: By the way, Mike Tomlin is going to be in the broadcast booth. Do we know where he's going to be at? Which network? Is he going to Fox or ESPN? Have y'all heard?
1: I'm not sure of that one yet.
0: I'm going to double check that as well. And Tom Brady, boy, he's doing a great job in the booth too as well.
1: Oh, yeah, Tom Brady is solid. You know, and I think that one of the things that I am very I'm very honest about. By the way, Tomlin will be on NBC. That's what he's going to be. He's going to be a studio analyst, if I'm not mistaken.
0: Okay, that's
1: one of the things I'm very critical about is former players and coaches becoming broadcasters.
0: Mm-hmm.
1: I told a coach one time. He says, "Why are you so hard on us?" I said, "Just like you guys say that we don't know your job and you don't know how to coach. You haven't put in the hours." I said, "Well, guess what? Same way I feel about broadcasting. You may know the game, but that don't mean you know how to broadcast the game." And I'm very critical of that because I think that sometimes, especially on the play-by-play side, former athletes take good jobs away from seasoned play-by-play veterans just because of a name and they're not good. And so, you know, in this case, though, I do respect there are some players that have put in the work. They understand, they're clear, they're concise, and they put in the work. You don't have to be an NFL veteran in play-by-play to know if somebody is a good play-by-play announcer or not. You know, your name only can carry you so far. And you know, we've seen this in talk shows. Magic Johnson had a whole talk show. He was terrible. It was entertaining, but it was terrible as a host. And sometimes you got to understand that it is a – this is still a business, just like coaching is a business and all of that. You know, coaches have problems now with former athletes just being coaches, and they have no experience. So guess what? Just like they say, hey, you don't have that coaching experience, you don't have broadcast experience. So that vicious cycle just keeps happening. So I think that, you know, there are some players who have done a very good job of improving their talent, and they've proven that they know how to broadcast.
0: You know, what's so interesting is that Tony Romo went from the bottom, and he made the top 10. As a matter of fact, he made the top five. Of course, the all-time great, it has to be John Madden. And believe it or not, they put Troy Aikman in there as number two.
1: I'm prejudiced because Troy Aikman, he's got bad juju when the Packers play.
0: Yes, he does. Romo was in the top five. Greg Olsen, who was with the Panthers. Tom Brady's already there, Kurt Warner. But to me, my favorite is Michael Strahan. This dude, especially coming from an HBCU, what do you want to say about Strahan and what he's been able to do in the booth?
1: Just incredible. Not just in the booth, but what he's been able to do with Good Morning America. He's hosting the Pyramid. I mean, here's a guy that, you know, like him or not, he's put in the work. He's become an entertainer, a talent. And I really like seeing that because it lets people know that. And I tell you, I forgot what the guy's name is on CBS this morning. He's another one that's done.
0: Nate Burleson.
1: Nate Burleson has done a phenomenal job in proving that, you know, look, you can get, you know, you can be a player and all that kind of stuff and excel in broadcasting. Nate Burleson, I think, has done a phenomenal job in broadcasting.
0: Yes, he has, man. And he's able to do as an anchor for a newscast.
1: Yeah. And I mean, and to me, that's even more impressive. Because when you start getting into news stories, especially hard news stories, that's a lot more to deal with than just sports. And, you know, hard news can also be one of the things that can get you emotionally. So, I'm one that I'm very hard when it comes to former athletes broadcasting, but I'll give them their kudos, too. Nate Burleson has done a great job. Michael Strahan has just done a phenomenal job. And it lets people know that if you really work at it, you can come from an HBCU, you can excel at your game, do like he did, played incredible when he was in the NFL, retire, and then have an incredible career in broadcasting. And I think those are two examples just for me of guys who have done it the right way and have done a great job at it.
0: Greg, you want to comment on that, sir?
2: I just got two words for Tony Romo. Uber Black. Uber Black. Sorry, that's all I wanted to say. Uber Black. You have all this money in the world. Uber has set up a system for people that have money where you get Uber Black and us can get Uber Black if we want to pay for it, but it's almost like a private, you have the best cars, you know, tinted windows, nobody knows you's in there. It's almost like getting a limousine. Uber Black.
0: All right. You
2: would have been okay.
0: Well, I'm going to remember that. I appreciate you. All right. Yeah. So the next announcer we got to talk about is Ryan Clark. Greg, where do you think he's going to land? Because he's too talented to be sitting back. Did ESPN make a mistake on that one?
2: Well, ESPN got rid of a lot of people. And it seems like the thing about it is that when you have a voice and you speak the truth, you're pretty much gone on ESPN. Certain people get to stay. Right. But certain people, if you ain't those names, you gone. And Ryan Clark, yes, he says who doesn't say controversial things in sportscast? I mean, let's be real. Who doesn't say controversial things? I think he will bounce back somewhere. I think he'll bounce back. Maybe Fox Sports, maybe be a commentator, you know, but I think ESPN. They make these cuts. They make the cuts, and they say, "Oh well, it's ESPN cuts." And then they start naming things that they didn't. But I like Ryan Clark. I thought he was a great analyst. Hey, people pay for controversy, right?
0: Mm-hmm.
2: So I'm sorry that he's gone. But I think he'll bounce back. I think he will.
0: What do you think, Sam?
1: I thought it was sad. I really did. The way that he got let go.
2: Mm-hmm. Yeah, that's the part.
0: He was on the air.
1: He was on the air. And I think that was tack. Yeah. You know, he was a solid broadcaster, communications major. He had worked at it, been at ESPN 12, 13 years.
0: Yeah.
1: And I think that to let him go like that, I think it could have been done much better.
0: Yeah.
1: And yet, I think there was some controversy around it because he was very honest. And, you know.
0: Well, wait a minute. Hold it now. How does Stephen A. Smith get away with it? And by the way, Stephen A. Smith, HBCU product. Was it North Carolina? What was that? Central? Where did he go?
2: He went to Winston-Salem
0: State. Yeah, Winston-Salem State. Yeah.
2: You said the name. Stephen A. Smith. First Tape. That's his show. So you got to have a name. ESPN. Ryan Clark didn't have a show. He was a co-host. So that's how he gets away with it.
1: Yeah. Stephen A. Smith is ESPN. I mean, right. We have to be honest about that. I think if he's not on ESPN, that network suffers even more.
0: Yeah.
2: Yes.
0: And he was a writer for a newspaper out of Philadelphia, you know.
1: Philadelphia Inquirer. Mm-hmm.
0: Yeah. So he's got it, and then he's got that flow. Oh man, don't let him talk about the Dallas Cowboys after the game, man. He's got his own podcast. He's doing some big things, and once he turns that mic on, he's ready to go. And people love to see him get together. I liked it when him and Michael Irvin was the playmaker was talking. That was some good stuff, dude.
2: I love it during the season when Dallas lose. I go straight to Stephen A's. I go straight to wherever he's at and posting, and I got to see it. I love it.
1: Yeah, look, he's one of those guys, and like you said, another HBCU product who has really done a phenomenal job working himself up the ranks. He's earned the right to do some things, and you know, he's like the Yankees. You either like him or you don't. And when you have a talent like that, you know, and now he's even getting into the news segment of things and news talk. The one thing I think that is really an interesting dynamic in all of this is that I think that one of the things that he's been criticized the most about, and this just happens because of the fact of how our society is. No matter who your friends are, and you may look at things on different sides of the aisle. He's really, really good friends with Sean Hannity, really good friends with Sage Steele, which I disagree vehemently a lot about. But when you start looking at people for who they are and, you know, friendships that happen, I think you have to look at sometimes you're just going to be opposite. I mean, how many friends do we have that are complete opposite of who we are, but we're going to rock with them because they're loyal. Mm-hmm. And I think that sometimes as a society, when you have friendships that are public, even though you may completely disagree politically and all that kind of stuff with people, they think that because you're friends, you automatically agree with them. And I think that that's another sad part of the entertainment business at times. You know, I look at James Carville and his wife. I mean, you talk about political differences on both sides. I mean, his wife was a staunch Republican. James Carville was a staunch Democrat.
0: Yeah.
1: And so when you start looking at those differences, I think, and especially in the case of Stephen A. Smith, you know, a lot of people will judge based on that as well. So, but you know, look, I really do enjoy I enjoy some of his commentary. And like I said, you either like him or you don't. He's just that kind of person.
0: Yeah, because these people are the ones that tell the stories of the games, and yeah. You know, and you need them for basketball. You remember Marv Albert? You know what I mean during his time period, and Greg before your time, Santori and I used to love to watch Howard Cosell and him and Muhammad Ali. As a matter of fact, Muhammad Ali is Cosell had the favor with him. So being a broadcast announcer, being a storyteller, it's a gift for some people. Would you say, Sam?
1: Oh, absolutely. Some people are just incredible at being able to tell the story about what's going on. You know, I think about play-by-play announcers. You know, Pat Summerall and John Madden were probably two of my favorites. You look at the NFL. You look at the NBA, look how many unbelievable calls that Marv Albert had made with the Bulls and the Lakers and all of that.
0: Yeah.
1: Dick Enberg, you know, what he did. You know, there's just so many great announcers that were just phenomenal storytellers.
0: Yeah. Well, listen, fellas, we're about to hit this break. And when we come back, we're going to tell you who the top five HBCU announcers. And one of them is a female. And I know Santoria know who I'm talking about. So hold on to what you got, because we're going to be right back. Sports in the Mix with the crew. I'm Cedric Bailey, along with Mr. Orange and Blue Skies, who's going to Mexico and going to come back with a red, white, and green flag when he gets back here.
2: Ooh, nah.
0: And we'll be right back, so keep it right here.
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11: I had to pack up all my things. I had to leave my home. And I never knew where I was going.

0: up, so I don't mind fronting everything until everything comes to fruition. 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And once we get the funding, once we get people coming back to East Cleveland and tearing down these houses and building nice ones and having people actually want to be here, then my mission can be completed, and then we will have help.
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11: And welcome back, Sports in the Mix with the crew, Cedric Bailey, along with the house, with Empire Sports, Greg Hyman, and Santoria Black. And when we were talking about broadcast announcers who are the best, but now we got to talk about HBCU announcers. And Santoria, you know the all-time great, the voice of black college sports, Charlie Neal. What could you say about him?
12: Oh, man, someone that I had the great opportunity to get to know, to spend time with. He was a mentor of mine. You know, he was just one of those guys, man, that, you know, when he said that he was going to help you and that he was going to mentor you, he did that. And he was just, you know, he was a great person as well. I remember when he came to Grambling and talked to our sports radio network students, and it was just an incredible experience for them. But, you know, look, he was just one of those guys that I just loved to be able to sit down, and he had so many great stories. You know, just talking about the times that he was at BET, the times that, you know, he, you know, was doing games when it was just, you know, tape delayed with Tennessee State and Jackson State, and, you know, talk about a wealth of knowledge. There's a reason he's in the Black College Football Hall of Fame as well. I mean, because he was just that kind of guy. He was the voice of black college sports.
11: Yep, definitely was. And he worked with the former quarterback, Jay Walker. You know Jay, too, as well, right?
12: Yeah, Jay Walker. He's got some roots in Louisiana. Him and my one of my best friends, Ossie Clark, they're cousins. Howard Product lives in the DMV area, and he served as a state representative as well. But you know, somebody else that's cut his teeth and has done well. You know, I still tell him, I say, hey, man, I think he got a little bit of East Coast bias a little bit, but you know, sometimes that Bolton stuff that he has going on, like, hey, man, we need to help you out. We need to go ahead and touch you with some holy oil, but. He is a great dude, man, and I have a chance to talk to him at least four or five times a year, and he reaches out as well, and you know, another guy that just is really solid.
11: Gotcha. Now, Greg, I want to tell you, when it comes to female announcers, one of the best, and she is from an HBCU. Who are we talking about? Tiffany Green. What could you say about her, Sam?
12: Florida A&M product, and, you know, she is a you know, when you talk about young play-by-play announcers, especially ladies, I talked to Todd Floyd, who is Alabama A&M's play-by-play announcer, and she also won the HBCU Announcer of the Year that's put on, I think, by Ken Rashad every year. And, you know, one of the things that Tiffany Green always does is she has time for you. She's never too busy. I like that about her. I had a chance to talk to her at SWAC Media Day. And, you know, she'll pick your brain. You know, she will, you know, you can sit down and say, hey, man, you know, what's going on? I mean, just another one of those talents where if you are a young lady who wants to be in this broadcast business, there are examples there that you can do this at the high level. And she's not only proven that she can do it for HBCUs, but she's done some other things as well, which I think it shows her versatility.
11: Man, she does college football. She's done the SWAC MEAC Challenge. Man, and this year she did college softball.
12: That's right. She did. And that's the thing, is that versatility that she has as a play-by-play announcer. I wish more young play-by-play announcers would step out of the comfort zone of just wanting to do football and basketball, because there's a great need for black announcers in softball, volleyball, baseball, soccer, tennis, golf. And I think that because of the sexiness of basketball and football sometimes, we don't step out where we really should. So,
11: yeah.
13: Has she done any WNBA games this year?
11: Yeah, she's done WNBA games.
13: I mean, I know Tiffany Graham. I know she's always doing the, like.
11: She does the NCAA Women's Tournament, FCS playoffs.
13: Yeah, she does. So, I guess, like, the HBCU Game of the Week.
11: Yeah.
13: She does the big game that comes on TV, so I know who, and she does it with was it Andre Ware, the guy that does them two will usually work together when they

0: when they do the games.
1: Yeah. So I know people say, well, why are we talking about this? Because we got to remember it's 2026. You know, I'm just going to tell you this, Greg and Santoria. If we don't talk about these things, see, our young people right now, it's like everything that's happened in the past, they don't know or they don't care. And Greg, you're sitting up there with your crew, your son, Brian. And then you got A Boogie teaching him the game, man. How'd you find A Boogie, by the way?
0: So me and his father are, it's three of us. I'm the last one to turn 49. So it's three guys. We all grew up together in New York. And his father and me been friends for 47, 48 years. So that's how I know A Boogie. So like me and his dad, that's like my brother. Like we've been friends for over 40 years plus.
1: Is he still in high school, by the way?
0: A Boogie's a senior, going to be a senior this year.
1: Okay.
0: And after the show last night, we was talking. He's going to go to, as of now, he's going to visit them, but he says he's going to Winston-Salem State.
1: Uh-oh, the Rams?
0: Yeah.
1: He going to get that HBCU experience?
0: Yeah.
2: At least it's an HBCU.
0: Yeah, they live in Mount Holly, North Carolina now. They moved from New York to North Carolina, so he lives in North Carolina now.
1: Man, we need to look out for that brother. And Santoria, who's been a professor at Grambling, what advice could you give Greg to give to A Boogie so he can prepare to get to college and get that HBCU experience? You know what I mean?
2: I think he's on the right track now. I think you got to get involved, and you can't be afraid to be versatile. You got to say, like, for instance, when I first came to college, I already knew I wanted to be a sports announcer. I'd been covering the Brewers for 2 years before I even got to college. So what was my first on-air job? A gospel announcer, mm-hmm. freshman year.
1: Mm-hmm.
2: And I had no idea what I was doing. I had no idea. I had done some radio. But, I mean, you know, when I grew up in Beloit, Wisconsin. We're not talking about the mecca for urban radio.
1: We know what a mecca is. It's in New York.
2: Yeah.
0: So, indeed.
1: Did I say that? Y'all slapped me. I'm sorry.
2: So, you know, I heard black stations and all that kind of stuff, but I had never been on one. I had never experienced it. And, you know, it was a culture shock. And so my first on-air gig when I got to college was something I had never done before, and it was a gospel show. But you have to be able to stretch out. You can't be afraid, especially when you're just starting out. You have those things that you absolutely want to do. You have desires. You have those things, but you also have to know how to get your foot in the door and then say, hey, look, Brad, and I can't remember his last name, played with the Cleveland Cavaliers. He's a prime example. Basketball star. He's a top NASCAR announcer. Brad Doherty, I think his name.
0: Brad Doherty, North Carolina.
2: Yeah. So it's kind of like you can't be afraid to get your foot in the door with doing some things. I mean, when I first got into radio, I was doing adult standards, Perry Como, the Statler Brothers, Frank Sinatra, Steve Martin. I mean, that was one of my first radio jobs. And, you know, and then I did overnight dubbing for Delilah at Night and all of that. So, you know, you have these jobs at first and you just think, you know, why am I doing this? And then you start to be able to climb that ladder and you start being able to be more versatile. And I think that's just so important. You know, I look at some of the great announcers that we've had in black college. And, you know, I had a chance to spend an entire season with Ron Pinckney. And he was incredible to just be around. The stories that he had when he was on a flight one time, talked about how the Sandinistas had hijacked the flight and talked about how, you know, how tense of a moment that was, returning that plane and, you know, just getting out of that. The things that he did when, you know, television was not like it is now, doing things in the 70s and the 80s, how he covered Jake Gaither and, you know, Eddie Robinson and, you know, Florida A&M. I mean, it's incredible when you look at all of these guys that he covered and the stories that he had for the years. And not only was he a great announcer, but he was also a pretty doggone on this jockey. He knew about Martha and the Vandells and spun records for ABC Radio. He was just an incredible guy and really, really unique. And I think those are the stories that you talk about when you talk about the old guard, you know, Charlie Neal. Look at recent history. Donald Ware. Look what he's done with his
1: show. Oh, yeah. D. Ware. He's our friend.
2: Yeah, just incredible what he's done.
1: Yeah. And as a matter of fact, I think that's who we need to reach out to with. Now, Winston-Salem is right there in that triangle, Winston-Salem, North Carolina. And is it in that area? How far is that from Greensboro, by the way?
2: That's a
0: Well, I'm not sure. Winston-Salem is, it's when you're on 85 or 95 going to North Carolina, you see Winston-Salem. I'm just trying to think of, picture it right now.
1: Well, anyway, we're going to look out for A Boogie. We're going to stay in contact with him and try to make sure he gets ready to go. So just let him know, hey, man, save all the tapes from everything. And by the way, Santori and I was talking earlier, Greg, your show's been getting pretty good feedback down there in the South, right? They want to know who you guys are. Is that right, Santori?
2: Yeah. One of the guy called me, and he said he was listening to the show because it plays right after Tamaya J, Never Missed a Beat, at was it 8 p.m. Central on Praise Party Radio. And a guy called me. He said, hey, man, who is this East Coast guy that's talking about orange and blue skies? Who is that? And I told him who it was, and he was just like, man, he said, they've got an interesting take on it. He said, they got some knowledge, but what is orange and blue skies? Ooh. I said, well, the Knicks won a championship. He's from New York. And he was just like, well, it'll be orange and blue skies until basketball season, and it'll go back to midnight for them. But he likes listening to Greg because he enjoys the knowledge.
1: Yeah. Yeah. We're glad to have Greg on the show with us right quick. So let's go ahead and talk a little NFL football. And I was just checking everything out, man. And I'm just going to say this. This is where they say the top 10 teams are going to be this year. And number 10, the Kansas City Chiefs. Long as Mahomes is up under the center, they're always going to be right there. Number 9, Green Bay Packers. Talented, balanced team capable of making a deep NFC playoff run.
2: No, they're not.
1: That's what they're saying. That's what they're Greg.
0: Well, I'm still you got the Chiefs at number 10. I don't even have the Chiefs in the but go ahead, I'm gonna let you finish.
1: Okay, number 8, the Patriots. I know your boy, his son, oh God. Zeke loves the Patriots. They're a strong young roster and they're a contender. C.J. Stroud and the Houston Texans at 7. Greg, you said the Denver Broncos. They're one of the fastest rising teams, but they get their quarterback situation straight. And then the top team in the NFC East, the Philadelphia Eagles at number 5. Believe it or not, at number 4, the Baltimore Ravens, Lamar Jackson. Is his team to run, and he's got the keys. At number 3, the Seattle Seahawks. At number 2, Josh Allen and the Buffalo Bills. Even though they got a new coach coming, but they said right now the best team is going to be the Rams.
0: Well, I agree with the Rams. I have a hard time with number 10, the Chiefs. I also, the Seahawks at number 3. I don't think I think they lost a lot with Kenneth Walker leaving. A couple of guys on that defense is going. Do I still think they're going to be good? Yes, but to have them at number 3 is a very big stretch. Now, I also say the thing about, you know, we talked about this on my show. I think Houston, and nothing against C.J. Stroud, but I said Houston is a quarter, when I say this, they're a quarterback away from going to the Super Bowl. And when I say that is that if C.J. Stroud can play MVP-type football, I think Houston has a chance to be in the Super Bowl because of that defense. The defense has been carrying them for the last 3-4 years. And C.J. Stroud, since his rookie year, has taken steps back. So I think there's some teams that you're missing in that top 10. And Kansas City is definitely should not be in that top 10.
2: Yeah, what about Philadelphia?
1: They're number 5.
0: Yeah, that's high. Who made this list?
1: I'm looking at it right now, and they also said the top 5 outside the top 10 are the Detroit Lions, the Los Angeles Chargers, Cincinnati Bengals, the 49ers, and the Dallas Cowboys.
0: I'm going to tell you this. When I tell you, when you said, we talked about this yesterday, Cincinnati. If Joe Burrow is healthy, that Cincinnati, we know what that Cincinnati team can do when he's healthy. The defense will have to step up. I know they made some moves, But when Joe Burrow's healthy, that offense is a top five offense in the NFL. You cannot stop Jamar Chase, T. Higgins. They have a tight end. They have a running back. You just can't stop them. Now, the Chargers, we already know with Justin Herbert, they got a new offensive coordinator, McDaniels. He's going to come over and see what they can do. I hate to say this, but I got to say this on, I got to be truthful when I say this. Dallas offense is going to be very scary. That offense is George Pickens, CeeDee Lamb, Jay Ferguson at tight end running. They have an offense. Oh my gosh. It's scary. That's all I'm going to say about
1: that. And they got some good draft picks too as well.
0: Yeah, I gave them enough props. I'm not going to give them you went a step further, said I gave them enough props. Okay. That's enough for one show.
1: Okay, I got you. Well, we got to look at the schedule and see. Are you going to try to go to a Giants game this year, by the way, Greg?
0: Yes, I want to see if I know, you know, credentials are probably hard, but I definitely want to. I will be in D.C. the weekend of October 11th when the Giants are at the Commanders. Going to D.C. to visit my wife's daughter. She wants to visit Howard. Right, so we're going to visit Howard. But we'll be there from Thursday to Monday. So I definitely want that Sunday. I will catch the Giants in Washington.
1: Well, we got to put on the calendar September the 13th. The Giants will be at home and they open the season against the Dallas Cowboys. And right now they're 55% to 46 Cowboys expected. And by the way, are the Cowboy fans going to take over Giants Stadium?
0: No, negative.
1: Negative.
0: new season, Harbaugh is there. I actually think we'll get the first game at home. I think Harbaugh, I think the Giants come out. I think we want this win. We got to set a tone. The next week is going to be a different story. We got to go to the Rams. It's going to be a bloodbath if you ask me.
1: Yeah.
0: But yeah, I got the Rams winning. Actually, I got the Rams winning the Super Bowl.
1: Oh, okay. Yeah, that's about right.
0: I think they picked up two good cornerbacks on defense. They picked up two good cornerbacks. You got Myles Garrett, who's probably has set the record again. And God help us, if Aaron Donald comes back, and all he probably has to do is play third downs to rush the quarterback, that defense is going to be scary.
1: Yeah. You're right about that. I'm looking at, you open up at home against Cowboys. You go to Los Angeles on the 21st, and then you'll be back at home against the Tennessee Titans. Who's quarterback there for Tennessee now?
0: Cam Ward.
1: Yeah, Cam Ward. I was going to say that. Y'all should win that game.
0: No, we should. I like.
1: And then you play the Cardinals after that.
0: Hey, let me tell y'all something. The NFC West, nobody's going to talk about this. I talked about it on my show. I'm going to tell y'all this. I don't know if y'all looked at, I know Jacoby Brissett is the quarterback in Arizona. He is a serviceable quarterback. But have you guys looked at the offense? They have Michael Wilson, a number one receiver, coming back. You got Marvin Harrison Jr., who is another, he's a number one receiver. You have the tight end in Trey McBride. You have the running back in James Conner. They have an offense that can put up 25 to 30 points a game, and nobody's talking about this Arizona team. Now, I'm not saying they're going to win the NFC West, but offensively on paper, that is a good team.
1: All right, well, hold that thought, because we're going to come back. We're going to get ready for segment three. We're going to continue to break it down in the NFL. I'm Cedric Bailey, Empire Sports Greg. Hyman is in the house. He's still looking at orange and blue skies. We're going to just give it to him while he can. But when it comes down, you know, you're going to see that big rainbow in the sky. It's going to start losing colors. And the first two colors that will be gone will be orange and blue. We'll be right back.
0: There you go.
1: We'll be right back. Keep it here, Sports in the Mix with the crew.
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12: Well, obviously, people pay attention to winners, and Pat was a winner from the very beginning. 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
1: And we're back, Sports in the Mix with the crew here on the BGC Sports Network. I am Cedric Bailey, along with Greg Hyman and Santoria Black. And you know what, Greg? I want to take this time to salute Santoria. Santoria, how long have you been covering HBCU sport?
2: Since I was 18 years old. And I'm 51 now.
1: That's a long time.
2: So,
1: and to get the call to do the baseball games, the volleyball games, the football games. You know what I mean? Let me just share this story, okay? Over the weekend, I was at my son's house, and we were celebrating his birthday. So they gave me the remote, and they say, well, you can watch what you want to watch. I said, okay. So I put on Woodlawn, and I start watching that movie. And Woodlawn is telling the story of Tony Nathan, the first running back, black, to go to integrate Woodlawn High School in Birmingham, Alabama. And the game when they had to play against Jeff Rutledge's team, because later on these guys, Bear Bryant came to Tony Nathan's house with a suitcase. And he said, I ain't leaving till I get you. And the reason why he did that is because before then, he played his team, Alabama, played USC, and Randall Cunningham's brother, Sam Cunningham, lit them up. Is that right, San Antonio?
2: Mm-hmm.
1: Ran all over. And later on, you see that you get a chance to go to Legion Field, and it's Banks High versus Woodlawn. And they merge and become great friends. But 42,000 in Santoria, have you called a game at Legion Field in Birmingham?
2: I have.
1: What is it like?
2: It's incredible. It's historic. First of all, it's in a neighborhood, and it's really historic. I've had a chance to call a SWAC championship there. For radio, I've had a chance to call a TV game there as well. But it's incredible. Alabama is such a historic place for football. Now, for sports, period, if you take a look at not only football, another legendary stadium that is less than a 10-15-minute drive is Rickwood Field, where you had, you know, a lot of the Negro Leagues play. You know, Satchel Paige and Gibson and all those guys playing. So there's some great sports history there, and Legion Field is one of those places. It's one of those bucket list places to call a college football game.
1: The Cotton Bowl, Dallas, Grambling, Prairie View.
2: Yes. 75,000 people up in that stadium, and it's the first weekend of the state fair. Al Walsh has done a phenomenal job in growing that game every single year, and the great draw for fans is that it's a football game, a battle of the bands, a pregame concert, a postgame concert, and admission to the world's largest fair to go along with a great car show. All of that in one ticket.
1: Greg, you saw it. Black folks all over the place. Band marching in. They just didn't get off the bus.
0: I didn't understand what I was getting myself into, but I didn't understand, like, when me and Brian went, you know, you're walking into the state fair to get to the game. Like, even as a media person, I mean, they tell us where to park. We get in. You got to walk through, get through the state fair, then get to the stadium. And when you get to the stadium, you're saying, wow, we just walked through a state fair to get into it, to a stadium. And then, you know, like you guys said, we get there early. You see nobody in the stands. And then as it gets closer to the game, it fills up. And the game we went to was Rick Ross comes in and,
1: Forget about the game. That's Rick Ross.
0: I mean, but to see, you know, one thing I like about HBCU and I love about alumni, the older people, is that there was a suite and they had a suite. You know, they have so many sponsors. So, you know, we walk into the suite and they're line dancing at halftime in the suite. And it's just black. I mean, it's just so, and I will, you know, it was a close game. That game went into overtime, the game we went to. And you, one thing I wish black people would do is stay for the whole game sometimes.
1: But they can't do it, man. They come for the band.
0: I know they can't. I just wish they would.
1: See, what you tell them, Sam, the excitement is on. Well, it's time for the show. And then when it's over, you look and they gone.
2: But a lot of people, you know, there's two games every year for Grambling that people look forward to. State Fair Classic Weekend and Bayou Classic. And it's just because it's the pageantry. I mean, people spend 3-4 days in Dallas. And it's really an unbelievable place when you just look at what they've been able to do.
0: It is.
2: But I'll tell you this. I've had so many great memories there, great fun. You know, when I think about just how many games I've covered there, I've seen that game grow. I remember when it was the Al Lipscomb State Fair Classic.
1: Oh, yeah. Well, I knew Al.
2: I mean, you know, he was somebody who really, you know.
1: He was city councilman there in Dallas, man.
2: Yeah, man. So,
0: I know, Sam, you cover Grambling. I want to say, you know, you talk about how there's two games a year, but I will say, and I wish that HBCU would do this every year. I think they should continue this classic, and I know they're not doing it this year. But when we covered the game in Vegas, Grambling showed out in Vegas.
2: Oh, yeah.
0: I forget who they played. It was Grambling versus Jackson State. And I will tell you this, man. Like, before the game, we was like, man, how is this? You know, I'm trying to figure out how many people are actually going to come. Right? But you just said something, Santoro, that made a lot of sense. When you talk about people want to travel, you got the state fair, and he said people spend 4 days in Dallas because there's so much to do. Right? You got the state fair, you got Dallas, and it's right across from the newer Globe Life Field. You know, you got so much in that area, right? When we went to Vegas, I thought about it. I said, this is how HBCUs can cover so much. When you talk about, oh, wow, game in Vegas. People going to go to Vegas because it's Vegas. I don't, you know, like you said, we can spend 4 days in Vegas. We get there Thursday game, Saturday. We can leave Sunday or Monday. It was so many people in Vegas, HBCUs. I mean, just supporting the game. And the game almost sold out. Another game that almost sold, that we covered. You know, this year they doing a part two. They just announced it right before the season. They had to rearrange the schedule. Dell State and Norfolk State back in Philly. And financial, these are good for, I think this is great for the HBCU culture to continue to do these big games and classics at big arenas or football stadiums or NFL stadiums. I wish they would bring, you know, I know they're not doing the HBCU class, but but the Las Vegas Classic this year. They should think about revisiting that every year. I wouldn't mind going back to the state classic in the Dallas.
1: Well, I would say this, Greg. This is what you probably need to do. But let me just say this. Santori really didn't get a chance to finish telling you about the Grambling Southern series. But when they first started
0: I can imagine what that's like.
1: New Orleans, man.
0: Let me tell you something. You don't even have to explain to me what Grambling and Southern. Listen, we could probably have a whole show just based upon that. I'm talking about one segment, two. I already know you got two teams in the state of Louisiana for. Don't even get me started.
1: Splitting up families. So you got Greg. Is that right, Santoria?
2: Oh, yeah. Like my wife's family, there were some cousins down there that live in New Orleans. And one of the cousins, his name was Jonathan St. Cyr. I believe he played on the offensive line, if I'm not mistaken, either that or defensive line for Southern. Literally, we went to Cousin Jimmy's house on Thursday. We won't fool with you again till Sunday. I mean, and that's legit. You sit on your side, we gonna sit on our side. You know what I'm saying? And that's just one of those great things. You got families who, you know, you have some that went to Grambling, some went to Southern. And you know, that's one of the rules. If you got family that went to both schools, well, you sit on your side. Now, you know, you got that married couple that says, well, we gonna sit together. And I've literally seen this. Probably like 4 years ago. This is right when, after the pandemic and all that kind of stuff. And there was a couple who was coming from Texas. I think it was in Houston. And the guy went to Grambling and the wife went to Southern. And at one point in time, they said, I asked him, I said, y'all sit together, y'all sit apart. And she says, no, I sit with him to watch the pain in his face. So she gives him the business for 3.5 hours. If Southern does something, and he just looks at her, he said, now, don't forget, you got to sleep with me. So it's just like, it's just that kind of banter and those stories that I just love about the game. You know, families who have made it a tradition to go down there, you know, have been doing it for 30, 40 years. I think one of the best things that happened is the year after this game returned to New Orleans after Katrina, I thought that it was just incredible. And it showed the resiliency of this city. Not just on how this classic came back, but how the fans came back as well. I don't think that people really understand how decimated the city of New Orleans was after Katrina. And to see this game return, I've seen, you know, there are people literally that I have seen there since I was 18 years old. It's a guy named Lou. He's been an attendant in the press box in the media area since I was 18 years old. He has not missed a Saints game.
0: I have a question. Because the game is in New Orleans, it's at the Louisiana Dome. How far is Southern from the Louisiana Dome and Grambling State from the Louisiana Dome?
1: It's a big difference because Southern is right down the road.
2: Yeah, Baton Rouge is
1: about an hour.
2: Yeah, and you're talking about 4.5 for Grambling.
1: Mm-hmm.
0: Oh, so Grambling has the longer travel.
1: Yeah.
0: Oh,
1: yeah. Yeah.
0: And do you think that, I know they do that at the Louisiana Dome. Does it, if they was to move it to each other's campus, would it still have?
1: Started that at first.
2: Early when both teams ended up getting into the conference, it was the 50s. 74 was the first Bayou Classic, and I believe that was Tulane Stadium. I think it was like 74. I want to say it was Doug's last year, right around there. So after that, they moved to the Superdome. The mystique around that is that it is New Orleans, and it is an event. It's Thanksgiving weekend, and you have people that check in Thanksgiving. Some people go the whole week, and you leave Sunday. It is a huge economic boost to the downtown area, to New Orleans, and to the state of Louisiana. You will have people literally staying in New Orleans, Algiers, staying out in Kenner.
1: And Greg, they're jacking the hotel rates up, charging $250 a night for a hotel room.
0: Oh, well, I could imagine. I mean, you got to think about it. For one, it's Thanksgiving weekend, so they're gonna you can jack the hotel price up regardless because it's Thanksgiving weekend. I mean, it's just that is. I watched growing up. I watched that game on TV.
1: NBC. It was on NBC.
0: Yeah. And now that I'm into commentating, it's like, You have certain things on your bucket list as a person and as a sports person that you want to just cover and you want to be there for. Like, that game is something I want to be there for. It's just certain things you want to be in person. Like, you want to, if you could cover the game, you just want to be, you know. I saw something that was so, you know, Michael Vick and DeSean Jackson at that game. When the game was over, I'm on the field when they got the whole, you know, they gave each other a hug. And I think that moment was so real for HBCUs and coaches and black people. Because you got to know the history of both of those guys. And you got to know where Michael Vick came from and being locked up to where he was now. And DeSean Jackson taking over HBCU. So these are just things that I'm always going to remember, just, you know, take with me, being able to be in those type of events and just being close by.
1: Well, we're almost there for football season, so we want to make sure we're going to follow up on that classic, and we're hopefully we can get you in there for that Old Dominion Norfolk State game, because, you know, and Santoro, we got about 60 seconds or about a minute and a half left. I'm going to say it. The white colleges like the TCUs when they play Southern and Grambling, oh, the first thing, they going to feed you. They going to take care of you, but they want to know, what time's that bang on me on the field?
2: And, you know, look, that's the truth, is that as much as people want to see the game, you know, obviously they want to see, you know, Grambling play Southern, Jackson State, but they want to see the band. The band is a brand of its own on HBCU campuses now. It's its own brand.
1: Here's a check for $1 million. I'll come on down here.
2: Now, there's one game, though. One game that's a little bit controversial. I did not know this about the SEC. Tennessee State is playing Georgia this year.
1: Uh-oh.
2: The band is not going.
1: Why?
2: Because the SEC charges per seat for the band to be there. That means the band's got to write a check to Georgia for every seat that they occupy. Cheerleaders, dancers.
0: That's crazy.
2: All of that. So the band decided not to go from Tennessee State. Well, Georgia's a little bit upset about it because they were looking forward to the aristocrats from the South, from Tennessee State.
0: But they can pay for them. Georgia can pay for them. Come on.
2: They say, well, it's a rule this, a rule that. So, you know, President said, and I agree with this. If you invite an HBCU, you know what you're getting. You're not getting just a band or a school. Right.
0: Exactly.
2: You're getting a show, and people are coming for the show. And you don't so pay. Not to pay for the band to come, and you're charged for a seat, that's crazy.
0: And it's at the end of the day, it's not going to that's a tax write-off for y'all, how much money Georgia has. You paying NIL money to some of these kids, extra amount of money. You could pay for the band to come. Come on. But you know what, man? That just shows you. You want the band to come, but you ain't paying for the band to come.
2: That's it. Wow. That's exactly right.
0: Come on, man.
1: All right. Well, we're out of time. To be continued. Folks, get ready, because we're just a few days from putting the pads on. I don't even know if I'm going to do fantasy football this year, Greg. I got to think about it. So we have to talk.
0: No, you need to get that fantasy. Stop playing. Get the league started.
1: All right, let's go. All right.
2: I'll tell you what, I'm going to join this year.
1: Are you going to join? Okay, if you do that, that'll be fine. We'll go in there because, we got to do something. We'll talk out there. Take us on out, Santoria, followed up by Greg.
2: Always remember, one nation, one people. Peace.
0: Orange and blue sky.

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2: With your BGC Sports Network brief, I'm Pepper Mills. WNBA Commissioner Kathy Engelbert issued an internal memo to league executives and team leaders addressing the ongoing public debate surrounding transgender participation in women's basketball. Engelbert reminded teams that player eligibility is bound by the collective bargaining agreement. While the CBA states that only women are eligible to play, it currently lacks specific criteria regarding gender identity or sex assigned at birth. The commissioner stated that any future approach will prioritize fair competition, the integrity of the game, and alignment with the league's foundational values. Opinions across the league remain varied, with prominent figures, such as Minnesota Lynx coach Cheryl Reeve, publicly calling for the protection and inclusion of transgender athletes. With your BGC Sports Network brief, I'm Pepper Mills.
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4: 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Wait on the snap count. Wrap his tail up right there at the 20-yard line.
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7: Holding on the offense, number 78. 10-yard penalty. 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
8: And a very pleasant evening, everyone. Welcome to Shotwell Stadium in Abilene as we get ready for round two of the playoffs between the Crowley Eagles and the Midland High Bulldogs. Midland out of District 3, 6A. Crowley, of course, out of District 4, 6A. What a game this is going to be. Crowley looking for the first time since 2013 to move on to the next round. Midland trying to get to the third round. They haven't been there since 2021. Midland has won the toss and deferred. That means we will have the Crowley offense on the field led by quarterback Caleb Williams. Kenyon Cotton will be your running back. Cotton has had an unbelievable season as a sophomore. He has rushed for 1,026 yards on 143 carries, averages 7.1 yards a pop. So Midland will be going left to right here. They'll be going against the wind in the first quarter. Crowley will be going right to left. They have redone the press box here at Shotwell Stadium, so all that 50-year, 60-year bugs and stuff is gone. This is an outstanding press box here at Shotwell Stadium. So kicking off for Midland will be Keith Ramos going left to right. And back deep to receive the kick for Crowley will be Titus, and also back will be Allen. So we'll keep you up to date on all the college stuff. And also if we have where the playoff games will be, then we will let you know there. Again, if Midland wins tonight, they'll play Denton Guyer here next Saturday. If Crowley wins, we have not heard yet. More than likely, could be at Justin Northwest. They could flip home and home, play at Collins and Denton, or play at Crowley ISD Stadium. So we are about ready to go. Sit back and enjoy round two of the playoffs. First time since 2013 that the Eagles have gone this far. Ramos will kick off for Midland, and we are underway. Very high, little short kick. Ball's going to be caught at the 25, up to the 30. This is Blake, and he'll go down at the 32-yard line. So that's where Crowley will set up shop, first and 10. Defensively for Midland, Tajay Harris, Darian Mitchell, Jeremiah Loud will be up front. The linebackers are Augustine Varilla, Ryder Miller, Adadian Brito, and then the corners are Blade Britton and Michael Walters. So first and 10 for Crowley. Ball will call it at the 31-yard line, going right to left, and here comes the offense. Split to the far side is Ellis, and split to this side for Crowley
9: will be, as soon as he turns around, that's a Tasby. So first and 10. Round two of the playoffs. Here we go. Man in motion comes this way for Crowley. Going to throw the bubble screen. Ball's going to be caught by Ellis at the 30. Uses his speed and gets maybe a yard to the 32-yard line and then tackled out of bounds. But no penalty, and it will be second down and no yards. Or second down and 10. So they tried the little bubble screen. Didn't work. Good job there by Midland making the first hit was Brandon. Second down and 10 for Crowley. Ball at the 31-yard line. And Williams will keep on the keeper. He'll get hit hard and lose yardage back to the 30. And Midland, right off the bat, playing outstanding defense. So it will be third down. Making the tackle for Midland right off the bat was Villara, the linebacker. So third down and 10 for Crowley. Two receivers to this side, one to the far side. That's Ellis. Tasby split over here with Cogbell. Cogbell now will line up as a tight end. So third down and 10 at the 31-yard line. Empty backfield. Midland will rush four. Williams going deep, little high for Tasby, and now 1-2-3, and Crowley will be forced to punt. So fourth down again, Caleb Williams, if you're not familiar, is also the punter for the Eagles. Back deep to receive the kick for the Bulldogs. Will be as soon as he turns around. That's Brendan. So fourth down and 10, Crowley got nothing on their first possession. Nine, high kick. Oh, nice kick by Williams with the win. Fair catch, takes a nice Crowley roll. And we'll stop inside the 25 and down right there. So here comes Midland's offense, led by quarterback Stroman Bridges. Their stud running back, Elijah McCoy, the first 2,000-yard runner in Midland history. And he will lead this Bulldog offense. Receivers are Cornell Hunt and Anthony Cobb. The slot is Cutter Lang, and then Aiden Castillo will also play wide receiver. So this offense is a little bit like Air Force used to run back in Fisher DeBerry's days, and also like Army runs now. Receivers split left and right, and they line up in the shotgun, so they don't go under center on the first play. So first and 10, man in motion, and a busted play as quarterback went the wrong way, and he's going to lose yardage all the way back to the 24-yard line. The running back, McCoy, went one way, the quarterback went the other, and there's a loss, so it'll be second down. Good start there for the Crowley defense. So we'll call it second and 13. Hope they do that a lot more. Second and 13. Flexbone look out of the shotgun on second down and 13. Bridges looks over to the sideline and gets the play from Midland. Play clock down to 17. Game clock at 10:29. First possession for the Bulldogs going left to right. And going to run the pitch on the option. Look out here. 30, 35, 40. He may go 45 and all the way down to the midfield stripe. As they didn't stop the pitch, that is a gain of 26 yards. And making that carry on the slot was Castillo. So they couldn't stop the pitch. And it's first and 10 Midland at the midfield stripe. And that's what they do. McCoy in the backfield with Bridges on first and 10. Ball at the midfield stripe here in the first quarter, which is under 10 minutes to go. Midland 8-3, Crowley at 7-4. And now they're going to change the play here at the line of scrimmage. Castillo lines up as a receiver. Moore right behind. Here is the counter. Going to run the pitch going the other way. 50, 45, and hit hard. After about a 3-yard game, that was the other running back. That was Cobb. And Cobb will get his first carry and get about two. Well, they'll call it three, second down, and about seven. That time they ran the counter where you whirly-bird out like a helicopter. But Crowley stayed at home. Second down and seven. Ball at the Crowley 46-yard line. 9:26 to go here in the quarter. Receivers split this way. They will run and run and run. They throw a little bit, but not like they run the ball. So Bridges and McCoy in the backfield on second down and seven. Flexbone look out of the shotgun. Going to run it to Moore. Moore, 40-yard line, first down Midland at the Crowley 39-yard line. That is a gain of seven. So his first carry of the night. Again, the first 2,000-yard rusher is Moore for Midland High School. First and 10, ball at the 39-yard line of Crowley. Crowley punted on their first possession as we go under 9 minutes here in the quarter. Flexbone look out of the shotgun on first and 10. Bridges and Moore in the backfield. Receiver split to the far side is Castillo, but he will get the ball as well. Clock at 8:37 to go first quarter. Play clock down to 7 on first and 10. Quarterback key. Bridges 30 and inside the 30 to the 25. And ball loose! Picked up by Crowley. That's Cameron Walker going the other way. 20, 25, 30, 35, 40. And a turnover gives the ball right back to Crowley. Phew! That ball popped out of Bridges' hands. Cameron Walker was right there. And Crowley's defense causes a fumble. And we get the ball back with 8:21 to go. As we see a replay, this was quarterback draw all the way. And Bridges just got hit hard. And the ball popped loose. Cameron Walker was there to get it. And making the hit was Martin. So Crowley will have it first and 10. Ball at the 30. Now, why are they bringing it back? Should be Crowley's ball at the 34, and it is. Okay, first and 10. Two receivers to this side. That's Tasby. Ellis split to the far side on first and 10. Midland corners play man-to-man. Clock at 8:21 to go. So the first break goes Crowley's way. And here's Cotton on a sweep. Cuts it up. 35, 40, 40 down to the 45-yard line. So first and 10 now for Crowley. As Thomas on the carry, good block there by Cotton. And we go from the 34 to the 45-yard line. 8:06 to go here in the quarter. Gain of 10. First and 10, Crowley. Two receivers to the far side, one to this side on first and 10. Hand off to the running back. Williams is going to throw a pass to Tasby, and he gets down to the 45-yard line of Midland. So that is a gain of 9. So first and 10, Crowley at the 45-yard line as the offense starts to pick up the pace a little bit. Two receivers to this side. Robertson splits over here, one receiver to the far side. First and 10, Crowley. Williams is the quarterback. Hand off to the running back. 45, turns it up. Good block to the 40. 35, and gets out of bounds at the 32-yard line. So first and 10 again. That is a 13-yard run, but it may be coming back. Let's see. Personal foul. Face mask. Crowley. Back it up. So Thomas on the run has to be back up. So now this ball goes all the way back to the, should go to about the 40. Well, let's see where they're going to put it. So it's going to be first down and about 7. Now they'll back it up. Okay. So a face mask against Crowley, hands to the face. This will put it all the way back in Eagle territory. 7:26 to go, first quarter. Now it's first and from here to Weatherford. So first and a bunch for Crowley. Ball at the Crowley 43-yard line. They've got to get to the Midland 35 for a first. Two receivers to this side. Ellis to the far side. Caleb is 2 out of 3 passing so far. Tasby in motion to the far side on first down. Now he stays in the backfield. Here is Cotton. Oh, big run, Cotton, 50. Inside Bulldog territory to the 48-yard line. Nice run of 9. Cotton with fresh legs. Crowley can run the ball. Second down, we'll call it about 13 with 6:47 to go. Winner gets Denton Geyer. If Midland wins, they'll play here. If Crowley wins, we don't know yet. Two tight ends in this formation on second down and 13. Williams will keep it himself. 50. Williams, 45, 40. Here he goes, Caleb. First down, Crowley to the 35-yard line of Midland. Give him 13. What a run there by Williams. That's that quarterback power that he likes. First and 10. Good crowd for Crowley. One of the best they've had all year. And Caleb lowers his head and is 35 yards away from pay dirt. Two receivers to this side, open field to the far side. Tasby will line up as a tight end on the far side on first and 10. Halfway through the first quarter, no score. Here is Williams. Will fall for about 1. It'll be second down. So Williams, 2 carries for 14 yards. 5:50 to go, first quarter, no score. Crowley's first possession punted. Midland fumbled on their first possession, and Crowley trying to take advantage of it. Now we got Ellis and Tasby split over here with Tasby as a slot. Robertson to the far side on second and about 9 at 5:35 to go. See what Crowley runs here. Cogbo lines up as a wing. Tasby in motion. Midland does not follow him. Caleb's going to throw down the middle. Got a man in the corner, and that is a touchdown. It's a touchdown. Ellis puts it up and in. And a 34-yard strike gives Crowley a 6-0 lead. What a throw and what a catch. So Ellis goes 34 yards, and Crowley leads by the count of 6-0. Diego Morales for the extra point. What a throw. What a throw. And the Eagles on top 6-0 with 5:16 to go here in the quarter. Morales is 42 of 46 for the extra point. Ball down. Kick on its way. And she is good. Our new score, 5:16 to go. Crowley up 7-0. Crowley takes advantage of the fumble by Midland. And a 34-yard touchdown pass from Ellis, or from Williams to Ellis. That is Williams' 19th touchdown pass of the year. And that is Ellis' 12th. And Crowley leads by the count of 7-0, clock at 5:16, first quarter. So the fumble by Midland causes Crowley to get seven. Here's Morales with the kickoff. Very high, kind of short, ball caught at the 14. Up to the 20 this way, 25, and gets pushed out of bounds at the 28-yard line. Making the return for Midland was McGowan. And here comes Midland's offense, first and 10, down 7-0. This is what Coach Lynn says. You got to get them behind in the scoreboard and also in the chains. 5:12 to go here. Eagles 7, Bulldogs nothing. So here comes the Midland offense going left to right. Moore and Bridges in the backfield in the flex bone via shotgun. Got to play assignment football here. First and 10. Bridges the quarterback. Run the counter to Moore. Moore gets up to the 35, get him to the 30. That's a gain of 10. He is a horse. He is a load, folks. You're not a 2,000-yard rusher for nothing. First and 10, Midland. That's two carries for 17 yards. Clock at 4:59 to go first quarter. Eagles 7, Midland nothing. Winner gets Denton Geyer. Play clock down to 20, 4:48 to go first quarter. Moore is such a good running back. He can pop one anytime. Crowley's got to tackle well on first and 10. Got to run the counter to Moore. Moore runs into his own players and Cameron Walker. Make sure he doesn't go more than 5 yards. It'll be second down. Moore now three carries for 22 yards. Second will call it five at the 45-yard line of Midland. Crowley up 7-0. Walker with a tackle there along with Blake. Bridges and Moore in the backfield in the flexible. This is like what Army runs when they're not under center. Everybody in tight. One receiver to the far side on second down. Clock at 4 minutes first period. On a beautiful night here in Taylor County in Abilene. Crowley up 7. Quarterback will run the pitch. And it'll be a first down for Midland at the midfield stripe. And making that run was Cobb. And it'll be a gain of 5 first down. Cobb's second carry of the night. He's got 2 for 8 yards. First and 10, Midland at the 50-yard line. Clock at 3:44 to go first quarter. Again, Midland doesn't throw the ball much, but they can be effective on the play-action pass. First and 10 at the midfield stripe. Going left to right is Midland. 3:30 to go first quarter. Crowley up 7-0. On a 34-yard touchdown pass from Williams to Ellis. Shotgun formation. Going to run the counter to Moore this way, and he'll get a quick 2 and then swarmed over by the Eagles. It'll be second down. Make it 3. So second down, we'll call it about 7 yards to go. That's 4 for 25. Good tackling there by Crowley. Blake came in there along with Walker and Rias. Now receiver splits to this side. First time we've seen this. Two receivers to this side on second down and 7. Under 3 to go first quarter. Crowley 7-0. Bridges looks over at the sidelines with 15 on the play clock. And they'll change the play again at the line of scrimmage. Second down and 7. Moore, fullback. Moore, first down inside the 40 to the 38. Boy, he is a load. That's a quick gain of 11. He gets off the ball so well. 36 yards on 5 carries. First and 10 at the Crowley 39-yard line. Crowley with a whole host of substitutions. Leaving the game is Cornell Hunt for Midland. And back in the game at receivers, Castillo. First and 10 at the 39-yard line. Clock at 2:10 to go first quarter. Crowley up 7-0. Bunch formation to the far side for Midland. With Moore in the backfield along with Stewart. Quarterback keep, 40, 35. Walker stops him right there after a gain of about 4. And it'll be second down with under 2 minutes to go here in the quarter. Simmons not afraid to tuck and run that ball. And they're going to give him about 5. So second down, ball at the Crowley 35-yard line. 1:37 to go in a fast first quarter. Crowley up 7-0. Crowley's outscored their opponents this year in the first quarter, 132-61. Hand off to Moore. Lowers his head and gets to the 30, and he will have a first down. Clock at a minute 15, and they do give him the first down. So that's down to the 29-yard line. He's now up to 41 yards. Clock at a minute to go first quarter. Crowley 7-0 over Midland. Thanks to a fumble and a 34-yard touchdown pass. But Midland driving now on the 29. Flexbone look out of the shotgun. Receiver split to this side. See if they run the counter. Play clock at 2. And timeout Midland because the play clock was running down. So we will take it with them. Crowley up by the count of 7-0 when you come back.
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8: 42 seconds to go, first quarter. First down for Midland at the Crowley 29-yard line. Going to run the belly play to Moore, and he's hit hard at the 25-yard line, and it'll be second down at about six. That should be the last play of the first quarter. So Crowley up by the count of 7-0 as we wind down the first quarter with 25 seconds to go. They don't have to run another play, but let's see if they do. Second down at the 25-yard line. Crowley up 7-0 here. Clock at 19 to go, first quarter. Moore and Stewart in the backfield. Bunch formation to this side. Second down. Clock at 10, so this should be the last play of the quarter. Hand off to Moore. Falls forward for a first down to the, nope, to the 20, and that'll be the end of the first quarter. With our score, Crowley up by the count of 7-0. So as we start the second quarter, third down and one for Midland at the Crowley 20-yard line. Crowley up 7-0. Stewart and Moore in the backfield. Moore already 7 carries for 45 yards. Let's see if Crowley can hold him here. And again, Stewart changes the play a lot at the line of scrimmage. Third and one. And here's just a straight dive to Moore, and he'll have his first down inside the 15 to the 13. That's a gain of 7. He will wear you down. Crowley has to tackle real well. That's 52 yards on 8 carries. First and 10 for Midland. Clock at 11:48 to go. Ball at the Crowley 14-yard line. In Region 2, Duncanville will play the Woodlands. That'll be Saturday at 1 o'clock at Hutto. And Waxahachie will play Cypress Bridgeland Saturday at Pflugerville. We'll get to some more here in a minute. First and 10 for Midland at the 13-yard line. And handoff to Moore. This time Crowley was ready for him at the 11, gave him about 2. They run basically the dive or the belly. Just depends on what the defense shows them. Second down at the 11-yard line, second and 8. That time

49-42. Hebron won over Bowie, 51-35. So South Lake Carroll will take on Hebron Friday at 2 o'clock at Irving ISD Stadium. Region 2, DeSoto will take on Willis. That'll be Saturday at 7 o'clock at Frisco Ford. Longview will play Kleins Collins. That'll be at Lufkin. Second down here for Midland. Ball at the Crowley 11-yard line. Crowley still up 7-0. Crowley has four first downs. Midland has six coming into this quarter. Going to run the belly to Moore, and Crowley stops him at the 9. That's a gain of 2. So now it's third down here. So back-to-back 2-yard carries for Moore. So third down now with 10:40 to go here. William passing is 2 out of 3 for 45 yards and a score. And Ellis, of course, with the touchdown from 34 yards. So third down here for Midland. We'll call it about 7. Quarterback on the pitch. Looking. Pitches it down to the 5, and it'll be first and goal for Midland. That time they ran the pitch, and making the carry was Cobb. So first and goal. Oh, they call it. Oh, he's short. 4th and 1. They called him short. Oh, I don't know about that, but I'll take it. And Midland's going for it. 4th and 1 at the Crowley 4. Everybody in tight. Play clock down to 14. Midland's not kicking the field goal. They're going for it. They trust their offense. Crowley cannot jump as Bridges tells everybody to play. Play clock at 4. Play clock at 2. Hand off to Moore. He's close. I don't think he got it. I don't think he got it. If he did, he barely got it. No indication yet by the referee. They may have to measure on this. Moore got the handoff. I don't think he made it. And they're going to measure. So they're going to bring the chains out and measure. This is too close of a call. I don't think he made it from where we are. We're about on the 50 to 40 yard line. Crowley thinks they have it. The coaches think they have it. And the trainers are going to go out and give the team some water. They're going to measure and see right here. Boy, if Crowley holds here, stretch, chains. He's short. Crowley holds. Crowley holds again. A fumble and a stop on 4th down, and Crowley gets the ball back. They ran the dive play to Moore, and the whole defense was there to say hello, and Crowley holds again. So a turnover and a 4th down play keeps Midland off the scoreboard. Now it's going the other way. Crowley against the wind with 9:37 to go, 1st and 10. At the 4-yard line. Oh, defense coming up big twice. So here comes the offense. Crowley up. 7-0. Ellis split to this side. Tasby to the far side. Cotton and Williams in the backfield. Wow. Midland down 7-0. 9:37 to go here in the second quarter. You want to protect the rock and run the clock and put it in the end zone. Simple as that. 1st and 10 at the 4-yard line. 96 yards away from pay dirt. And here is Williams keeping. Williams to the 5. Williams to the 15. Williams to the 30. Williams will step out of bounds at the 34-yard line. That is a gain of 30. That could be the biggest run he has all night. He's now 3 carries for 44 yards, and you see the speed of Caleb Williams. Great block by Tasby right on the perimeter to spring him. Eagles, 1st and 10 at the 34-yard line. 9:28 to go, second quarter. Crowley up 7-0 and driving. Williams will throw. Ball caught by Tasby at the 40. Tasby falls forward to the 44-yard line. That's a gain of about 8. So Tasby now with 2 catches for 17 yards. Give him 9, 2nd and 1. Boy, you're an offensive coordinator. You could do anything you want to right here. How about a halfback pass? All right, nobody agrees with me. Open field to the far side on 2nd and 1. Midland in a 3-4 defense. And handoff to Cotton. He's going nowhere. As they were ready for him on that one, he'll lose 2. It'll be 3rd down. Making that tackle was Joseph Orville. So now it's 3rd down. I think he held the ball too long. Williams did. So Cotton, 2 carries for 7 yards on 3rd and about 3. Tasby split to this side. So is Ellis. Robertson to the far side on 3rd down. Clock at 8:27 to go. Crowley up 7-0 and driving. And now Crowley jumps. Now it's going to be 3rd and 8. Ah, don't need that. Ball back to the 36-yard line. And the guilty party was Primus. No, I'm sorry. Guilty party was Martin. Now you had it 2nd and 1. Now it's 3rd and 8. Clock at 8:20 to go. Crowley up 7-0. Midland will get the ball to start the third quarter. Tasby to this side. Cotton and Williams in the backfield. Crowley going left to right here in the second with 8 minutes to go. Going to throw. Has time. Caleb's got real estate if he wants to run. He's going to. 35. Shake and bake to the 40. Good block. 45. Midfield. First down at the Midland 45-yard line. And Midland coaches are going to scream for a crackback block, but they don't get the call. That was a hard crackback block that was not called, and I didn't see it, so it's 1st down at the Midland 45-yard line. 2 receivers to the far side. Ellis right over here near the sidelines. 1st and 10. Caleb's going to throw a quick slant to Ellis. Down to the 35-yard line. That's a quick gain.

10. Williams on fire tonight. He is now 5 of 6 passing, 1st and 10 at the 35. 7:45 to go here in the second. Crowley started from their own 4. They are now at the Midland 35-yard line. Eagles 7, Bulldogs nothing. Bulldogs have fumbled and didn't make it on a 4th down for their 2 possessions. Williams gets the snap to Cotton, bounces outside. Cotton 30. Cotton 25, lowers his head. Give me 10 more, baby. 1st and 10. Cotton now with 3 carries, 4, 17 yards. So 1st and 10 Eagles at the Midland 25-yard line. Crowley up 7-0 and driving. Receiver split left and right. Ellis split over here. Quick slant would work for Ellis because there's no help over the top from Midland. 4 in the backfield. 25, 20, 15, down to the 10. Oh, flag on the play. Touchdown. But let's check the flag. There is a flag sitting at the 10-yard line. It's going to be holding against Crowley, as making the touchdown was Martin, but let's see what the flag is. It is against Crowley. But a nice, nice run there for Crowley. Now they'll bring Thomas in. But the holding was before or after the first down. So they'll put the ball all the way back to the 22-yard line. Boy, if you don't hold, Crowley's up 13-0. So now it's first and about 7. Crowley's ball, 7 minutes to go in the second. 7-0 Eagles, and they're driving. So we have Thomas and Cotton in the backfield and Tasby. Ellis split to this side. Robertson to the far side. Let's see what we do here. This could be the power sweep. Hand off. No, Williams keeps. 25. Good block by Tasby to the 15. Williams waits. He's patient and gets a first down all the way to the 8-yard line of Midland. Williams was very patient on that run, and that's a 14-yard gain. Williams is tearing it up right now. Williams has 77 yards on 5 carries. First and goal at the 9. Clock at 6:20 to go. Crowley up by the count of 7-0 and driving. Cotton comes back in the game. Cogbell will line up as a tight end. So an inverted diamond formation for Crowley, 1st and 10. Going to run the sweep. Williams turns to the 5. Touchdown! Williams goes in from 8 yards. And the Eagles up 13-0 halfway through the quarter. So Williams with his first rushing touchdown, and the Eagles take advantage. They go 96 yards after a 4th down stop by the defense, and they lead now by the count of 13-0. And they're going to say the touchdown was Jonathan Blake. Williams led with a block. So it's 13-0 now, Crowley. Here's Morales with the extra point. High snap, ball down, blocked. And it'll be an extra point is no good. Midland will pick it up and go nowhere. So we are at 6 minutes to go. Crowley up 13-0. As we miss the extra point, back in a minute. So Crowley goes 96 yards to make it 13-0. Morales with the extra point blocking is now 43 of 38. So the touchdown goes to Blake. Williams led the way with a block. That's Blake's 5th touchdown of the season. Clock at 6 minutes exactly here at Shotwell. Crowley 13 and Midland nothing. Now we'll see what they do on offense since they're not used to being behind this much. So Morales will kick off going left to right. Very high but short. Ball's going to come down at the 15. Up to the 20, 25, 30, and gets hit hard at the 30. Oh, nope, they blew the whistle. They blew the whistle at the 32-yard line. So it'll be 1st and 10. Making that return again was McGowan. So 1st and 10 now, Midland. Down now 13-0. Here in the second quarter, which has 5:52 to go. Stewart and McCoy in the backfield. Elijah McCoy, the first 2,000-yard rusher in Midland High School history, and that's hard to believe because Midland's had some good running backs. Ball at the 35-yard line, 1st and 10. Going to run the dive play to McCoy, and Crowley is, well, they are all over him. Making that first pop for Crowley was Terry. That's Jaden Terry, 2nd down and 10. And that's the first time McCoy has not gained anything on a rush. Clock at 5:35 to go. Again, Midland will get the ball to start the second quarter. At halftime, we're going to have Coach Garfield, the athletic director for Abilene ISD. 2nd and 10. Crowley up 13-0. Quarterback's going to throw his first pass. Going deep. Got a man incomplete. That's the little play-action pass. That's his first pass attempt. Now it's 3rd and 10. He was looking for his receiver, Lang. So 3rd and 10. That's where you run the step down, step back, and throw it. Jim Wacker at Southwest Texas State used to run that on a seam route a lot with the tight ends.
Denton Ryan, by the way, beat Lubbock Monterey 29-16, so Denton Ryan moves on. Richland beating Amarillo 21-14, 3rd and 10 here. Receiver split left and right. Clock at 5:18 to go here in the second. Eagles up 13-0. Stewart hands off two more, and he doesn't get anything. He gets up to the 39. That's a gain of only four. And now decision time for Coach Fortune and Midland. And they will punt. Wow. So fourth down, watch a fake here. Doing the honors for punting is Edgar Ramos, the brother of the kicker, Keith Ramos. Back deep to receive the kick will be Tasby, stands at about his 30-yard line. Clock at 4:48 to go. So Ramos will kick as soon as the ball gets there. Oh, high snap, but he comes down with it. Gets the kick away. Nice kick. Fair catch called by Tasby at the 24-yard line and a flag. Now let's check this. But Crowley's ball, 4:30 to go here. It could be a holding on Allen for Crowley. That flag is sitting at the 30-yard line. Crowley up 13-0. Two touchdowns and a missed extra point. Midland has fumbled, went for it on fourth down and didn't make it, and punted. Illegal block in the back. So this ball should be back to about the 15-yard line. But Crowley right now, 4:30 to go. Each team with two timeouts. High snap again. We're watching a replay here at Shotwell. This is one of the old stadiums along with Ratliff, Cleburne, The Rock. Yep, he got an illegal block in the back. Shouldn't have done it. So first and 10, Crowley at the 12-yard line. Up 13-0, 4:30 to go here in the second quarter. Two backs in the backfield along with Williams. Man in motion to the far side for Crowley. Williams will keep. Williams will pump. 20. Williams, 30. Hurdles to the 35. To the 40. To the 50. Williams, one man to beat. And he's pushed out of bounds. All the way down to the 35-yard line of Midland. 38 yards on that run. Boy, he is fast. That puts him over 100 at 105 yards. Or 115 yards. First and 10. Boy, he can fly. Making the tackle for Midland was a very tired Julian Williams. He plays Rover. 3:50 to go. Crowley, 13. Midland, nothing. Second quarter. Man in motion comes this way. It's Tasby. First down. Williams will throw. Backside rush. Williams has got room if he wants to go. Here he goes. 40, 30. Williams will 20. Oh, to the 15. To the 10. Williams knocked out of bounds at the 2. What a run of 37 yards. He is putting on a clinic here in Abilene. 152 yards rushing on 7 carries. And Crowley is eating it up right now. First and goal at the 1. Here is Crowley for a touchdown. There's another one. Add it up, baby. 19-0 with the extra point to follow. And that's Blake again for his second touchdown of the game. This time from 1. And the fans on Midland's side are shocked. So Crowley up 19-0. 3:30 to go here. And they will go for 2. What a shocker. And here comes Cotton back in the game. Now, sometimes they will direct snap to Cotton. No, he's going to go as a receiver. So Blake with his second touchdown to make it 19-0. I formation. How about this? With Tasby dotting the I on a two-point conversion. Flag. Tasby's going to throw it in the end zone. It's incomplete, but there is a flag. Hold on. There is a flag. Did Midland line up off sides? They ran a halfback pass to Tasby to throw it to Cogbell. But let's see. I mean, you can't move it up except for about a yard and a half. So the halfback pass didn't work, but let's see what the flag is. Could it be off, false start against Crowley? So we'll do it again. Now you kick. And Midland will decline it. So we will stay at 19-0 with Crowley leading over Midland. We'll come back for the kickoff.

0: as the two-point conversion didn't work, but Crowley false started and Midland declined it. 3:30 to go here. Each team with two timeouts. And here's the kickoff by Morales, straight down the middle. Ball will bounce, picked it up. That's a live ball at the 15, coming this way 20, 25, and falls to the 30-yard line. So first and 10, making that return was Brito for Midland. First and 10, Dogs. Down 19 to nothing, 3:25 to go here in the second quarter. And we have a flag sitting at the 20. All right, let's see what this is. This is going to be against Midland. Well, the fans around here, even the people in our box, are shocked. We have some Abilene officials next door to our left and then Midland Radio to our right, and they can't believe it, and neither can I. 3:25 to go here in the second. Holding penalty against Midland puts it back at the 11-yard line. So first and 10, Midland. 3:25 to go here in the second quarter. Crowley 19, Midland nothing. Shotgun flex bone. Receiver to the far side. Stewart and Moore in the backfield. Quarterback keeps. Quarterback will pitch. And that's Castillo up to the 18-yard line. That's a gain of 7. Castillo with his second carry of the night. That puts him at 32 yards. Second down. Midland now in the hurry up. Two receivers to the far side. Two to this side. Going to throw. Second pass of the game. Little out route. Ball's not even close, and it's third down. Second attempt by Stewart. He is 0 of 2 passing with 2:58 to go. Crowley 19. Midland nothing. 2:58 to go. Second quarter. Again, we will have Coach Gardner, the athletic director, at halftime, the director, athletic director for Abilene ISD. Receiver split to this side and to the far side. Now offset flex bone to our side. As two backs are in the backfield, 2:58 to go. Play clock down to 10. Well, they take forever to get a play going. Play clock down to 5. Play clock down to 3. Lineman move, no flag. Quarterback will keep. Quarterback is hit hard at the 21-yard line. And he should be close enough for a first down, and he is. 2:52 to go. So Bridges gets the first down for Midland. Clock at 2:43. That's only his third carry, but he got enough for a first. That puts him at 5 yards. Flexbone look. First and 10 at the 21. 2:30 to go. Crowley up 19-0. Going to run the toss sweep to the far side. Oh, he is met hard by the purple wall. Oh, Nelly. Blake just lowered his head and said hello. And it's second down. They'll lose 2. Oh, what a pop. Clock is running. 2:14 to go. Again, each team with 2 timeouts. Crowley 19, Midland nothing. As we hit the 2-minute mark of the second quarter. Receiver split to the far side is Castillo. He's had some carries. Play clock down to 15. Second down and about 11. Midland with the ball going right to left. Going to throw over the middle. Ball is incomplete, almost intercepted, and now it's third down. He is now 0 of 3. Good defense there by Crowley as Brandon Ford almost had himself a pick. So third down now and 11 for Midland. Receiver split left and right. They'll be in the flex bone. Bridges and Moore in the backfield. Now two receivers come this way. Open field to the far side. What a gorgeous night here in Abilene. Wind blowing hard from right to left. Play clock down to 9. Boy, they take forever. Surprised they don't get a delay game penalty. Third down. Going to run the pitch this way. And he has hit hard. There's Blake right there one more time to the 20-yard line. That's a gain of nothing. And Crowley calls timeout. Also in there making the play was turnaround. That is Donovan Blake, Jonathan's brother. So Crowley calls timeout. They ran the pitch. And Crowley was waiting it. To stop this offense, you got to stop the dive, the quarterback, and the pitch. Not necessarily in that order. Fourth and 11 for Midland. And Crowley down to 1 timeout with 1:36 to go. We can do some college football for you. Texas beat Kentucky. Notre Dame already up over Army 14 to nothing. Boise State over Wyoming 7-3. And Arizona State has just upset BYU 28-13. Auburn leading A&M 7-0. Oklahoma and Alabama scoreless. Utah over Iowa State 3-0. Also in the American, UAB over Rice 40-14. Charlotte beats FAU 39-27. And East Carolina comes back to beat North Texas 40-28. And Midland will punt for the second time in the game at 1:36. Tasby is standing at the midfield stripe. Eagles 19, Bulldogs zip. Here's a snap to Ramos. Oh, nice kick. Nice kick. Tasby will just let it roll. And it's caught by a lineman on the out-of-bounds side. Let's move up a little bit. Keep going. Stop at the 47-yard line. That's only a 32-yard punt. Now, Crowley with one timeout, about 52 yards away from pay dirt. Boy, if they can get one more score here, we're going to have some fun. Midland on their first possession fumbled. Crowley scored. On the next possession, they went for it on 4th-and-1 at our 4. Crowley scored. Then Midland punted. Crowley scored again. Well, we've missed two extra points. Stack. Oh, look at this. Bunch formation to the far side. One to this side. This could be a bubble screen. Williams alone in the backfield on 1st-and-10 at their own 48. Williams going to throw. Ball caught by Ellis. Oh, middle. Oh, he gets by one tackler. 50. Ellis to the 40. Ellis to the 30. And down to the 31-yard line. But there is a flag sitting at the 45. There is a flag on the play. Holding against Crowley. Ah, we're shooting ourselves in the foot. Man. So back it up 10 and we'll make it 1st and a minute. Williams threw it to Ellis. Got by one tackler. And then there's your hole. Nope, that wasn't the hole. I'm trying to find the hole. There it is. Cotton did it. Oh. So 1st down for Crowley. This will be about 1st and about 14 as the ball will go back to the Crowley 44-yard line. So we'll call it 1st and 14. 1:19 to go until halftime. Crowley 19, Midland nothing. Midland comes into the game at 8-3. Crowley at 7-4. Same formation. Bunch to the far side. One receiver to this side. Williams will throw. He's going this way. Looking for Ellis. And Ellis has turned around incomplete. Threw it on the wrong shoulder. So it's now 5 out of 7 for Williams. I like the play call. Bunched on the far side, one to this side. 2nd and about 14 with 1:04 to go. Let's see if they just run the ball here. Burrell now in the ball game as a receiver. Well, he was, and Ellis comes back. 2nd down and 14. Crowley 19-0. 1:04 to go here in the first half. Here in Abilene. Hand off to Williams will keep. Looking for a little seam. Good block by Tasby to the 50, and he'll step out of bounds after a gain of about 5. So it'll be 3rd down. We've got him for 8 carries for 157 yards. And again, now they are keeping stats here, so we'll get official coming up at halftime. But I've got Williams 8 for 157 on 3rd and about 8. Crowley has one timeout left. Midland has 2 as we're under 1 minute. Let's see what Crowley runs here. Receiver split left and right. Williams gets the snap in the shotgun. Going to hand the ball off to Cotton. He'll cross midfield and get to about the 47-yard line. That's a gain of 3. It'll be 4th down. So Cotton 3 for 25 yards on 5 carries. Now 4th down here. There's about an 8-second difference on the play clock. So Crowley will run this thing down, and either Coach Lynn will call timeout or take a delay to let Williams punt. What a first half for Crowley. 19-0 over this vaunted running attack for Midland. Crowley this year has outscored their opponents 109-71. So Coach Lynn walks this way, play clock down to 5, game clock at 13, and Coach Lynn will call timeout. So that's his last timeout. Now what you do is, Caleb, you punt the ball. Keep it in the air for about 7 seconds. What a performance. Still got another half to go, but still, this is a shock. And Auburn has just scored again on A&M to lead 14-0 on the Plains. That's senior day for Auburn. And they've got Alabama next week. A&M, by the way, has loses to Texas next week. Texas beat Kentucky. So if Auburn beats A&M, then Texas will be in the SEC title game. And they just showed the touchdown on Auburn. That was pretty. Now go for two and get an onside kick. So fourth down for Crowley. Ball at the about the 8-yard line, or fourth and eight at the 47-yard line. So let's see what we do here. Crowley has no timeouts left. Midland still has two. So fourth down, let's see what we do here. So 10 seconds to go. They put two more seconds back on the clock. So fourth down, we'll call it five, and Caleb Williams will punt. So fourth down. Now what Caleb needs to do is just get it high in the air. Nobody back for Midland, by the way. So you got a free rein here if you can get it up. And now flag. And timeout Midland. All right, tell you what, we're going to take a quick break. Crowley up by the count of 19-0. When you come back, it'll be fourth down. So first down for Midland at the Crowley 41-yard line. Quarterback keeps looking to pitch. And down he goes. He's going to lose 2 yards. Outstanding tackle by Priest Ash. And it will be second down. Or Christian Ash, I'm sorry. That's Priest's little brother. So Bridges loses two. It'll be second down with halfway through the fourth quarter. 26-14 Crowley. Second down. Bridges and McCoy in the backfield. Receiver splits to the far side as they break the flex. Hand off to McCoy. 40, McCoy, 30. McCoy still going to the 20 and down to the 19-yard line. McCoy starting to get heated up a little bit. Down to the 19 with 5:40 to go. Crowley's got a hold here to a field goal. Cameron Walker back in the game. First and 10. Clock at 5:35 to go in the game. 26-14. Crowley making substitutions on defense. 19 on the play clock. First and 10 at the 20 of Crowley. McCoy, quarterback keep. And Bridges gets inside the 15 to the 13. Make it the 14-yard line. That's a gain of 6. 5:10 to go in the game. Second down and 5 for Midland at the 14-yard line as we go under 5 in the game. Crowley and Midland each have 2 timeouts left. Play clock at 23. Crowley's still up 26-14, but that's in jeopardy right now. Watch the seam route. Play clock down to 10. Game clock at 4:45. Low snap. Going to throw. And that ball's going to be caught at the 11-yard line after the receiver, Brandon, runs into the chains. So it'll be third down and about 2. 3 passes complete in this game by Midland, all in this half. 3rd and 2 at the 11. Clock at 4:38 to go. 18 on the play clock. Clock stops when the receiver goes out of bounds. Receiver split to this side. Open field to the far side. Play clock at 10. Watch a quick slant. Hand off to McCoy. Nope. McCoy falls to the 6. That's a first. Nope. Falls to the 8. First and goal. But that still keeps the clock running at 4:30 to go. First and goal now for Midland at the 8-yard line of Crowley. 4:20 to go in the game. Eagles up 26-14. Got to hold them here. Flexbone look out of the shotgun. Quarterback on the pitch to the 5. Turns it up and flag on the play. This could be a hold. This could be a hold on Midland. With 4:06 to go. And if it's who I think it's on Cobb, who's been busy in this second half. Holding against Midland. Back it up, make it to the 18-yard line. Coach Fortune does not like the call, but I do. So one, that backs them up 10 yards. 2, they're going to run the clock. So it's still first and goal now from the 18-yard line. Clock at 4:05 to go. So they'll back it up to probably about the 14-yard line. Yep. All right. First and goal from the 14 with 4:05 to go. Clock's running. We go under 4 minutes when they snap it. 26-14 Crowley. Still up 12. It's still a two-score game. First and goal from the 14. McCoy in the backfield with Bridges. And we're going to throw. Looking in the end zone. Ball's going to be caught for a touchdown. 26-20 with the extra point to follow. So if Crowley wants to win this game, they got to run 3:42 off the clock. And they can do it. So Midland with 14 in the third and six here in the fourth, depending on the extra point. So it's 3:42 left in the game, 26-20, Crowley up. Martin's 67-yard fumble recovery is the difference in this ball game. Kick on the way by Ramos is good. So 26-21.
1: And Crowley hold on and beat Midland.
0: Well, here we go.
1: 3:42 in the game. Crowley 26, Midland 21.
0: Midland has scored all their points here in the second half, but that 67-yard return for a fumble by Martin is the difference in the ball game. Watch an onside kick here. Crowley has their hands team in. Ramos will kick off. Titus back about his 20. So here we go. Winner gets Denton Guyer. Can Crowley hold on for the next 3:42? Each team with two timeouts. Onside kick by Midland. And it'll be caught by Crowley at the 45-yard line. And he can run. 50. Turn it up. 45-40. Still going. Horse collar. Oh, where's the horse collar? Where's the horse collar at the 40-yard line? Oh, I don't believe it. They tried the onside kick and it didn't work. And Martin, the recovery, got all the way to the Midland 40-yard line. But where the heck was the horse collar? Oh, my goodness. And the clock didn't even run. It's still at 3:42. So first and 10 Crowley at the Midland 39-yard line. Why didn't the clock run? First and 10. Here we go. Crowley's ball. Robertson split to the far side. Receiver to this side. Crowley needs a touchdown or run out the 3:42. Here's Cotton. Lowers his head to the 30. And he'll get stopped at the 31. So that's a gain of 8. Second down. Got to stay in bounds. Coach Need says. 9 carries for 45 yards for Cotton. Second down, we'll call it 2. 3:20 to go. Crowley up 26-21. Don't snap it till you're about 3 seconds, as Coach Need says. That's why he has 2 state titles in Grapevine. As we go, he'll snap it with under 3 minutes to go. Eagles up 26-21. Second and 2. Cotton, first down, spins to the 30. And do they give it to him? No, third and 1. But the clock continues to run. .240 to go, third down and 1. Crowley needs a first down right here because Midland's going to have to start burning timeouts. Midland has 2 left. First and 10 if Crowley can get 2 yards to the 30. Clock at 2:33. Play clock down to 7. Let's go. 2:17 to go. Williams gets the snap. Cotton, first down, falls forward. Yes, sir. There you go. There you go with 2 minutes to go in the game. And now let's see if Midland will call a timeout. Clock should be running at 2:03. Why isn't the clock running? Now it's running. So fourth down. They didn't give it to him. Boy, you got to run wide here if you're Williams. Blake now in the backfield along with Williams. Fourth down and 1. Minute 48 to go. And first down for Blake. Jonathan Blake with a first down. That's big. Now Midland will have to start using timeouts with 100 seconds to go and running. 26-21 Crowley. Clock is running. 90 seconds to go until we move on to the next round. What a game this has been. 26-21. Crowley with the lead. Minute 20 to go in the game. The winner gets Denton Geyer next week. Why isn't Midland calling timeout with a minute 13 to go? So Midland, as Cotton will sweep. Cotton, 30. Cotton, 20. Down to the 18-yard line. And Midland will call timeout with a minute to go. So we'll take it with him. Crowley up by the count of 26-21. 1 minute to go until we move on to round three. 26-21. Crowley with a lead. Minute 20 to go in the game. The winner gets Denton Geyer next week. Why isn't Midland calling timeout with a minute 13 to go? So Midland, as Cotton will sweep. Cotton, 30. Cotton, 20. Down to the 18-yard line. And Midland will call timeout with a minute to go. So we'll take it with him. Crowley up by the count of 26-21. 1 minute to go until we move on to round three.
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2: Second down for Crowley at the 20. Handoff to the running back inside the 20. Still going to the 16-yard line. And that'll be a first down. Pyle still moving to the 10. Down to the 9-yard line. Timeout Midland with 50 seconds to go. As that was, Cotton was not going to be denied that first and 10 at the 10. Now, with 50 seconds to go as we watch the Crowley version of the bush push, still spinning. Still spinning. Now we're going to start pushing. There's Cogbell in there pushing, showing how strong he is. Midland has one timeout left. Oh, no, they don't have any. They're done. So if Crowley will kneel down, it's over. So Crowley, 26-21, 50 seconds to go until round three. Denton Guyer, don't know where, don't know when just yet. We will try to find out as soon as we can. It will be in the Dallas-Fort Worth area, so we don't have to travel that much. What a game by your Eagles to hold on and stop this running attack of Midland. But the speed of Crowley was the difference in this ball game. Caleb Williams was the difference in this ball game. First and 10. And Crowley's going to the victory formation with 50 seconds to go. All Williams has to do is just kneel down and we can celebrate and go to 8-4 and get ready for Denton Guyer. Williams will snap it and go down and get pushed. We'll have to kneel down one more time. What a win for your Eagles. So we hit the third round against Denton Guyer. Don't know where or when yet, but it will be close. If it's Friday, we'll be there. If it's Saturday, depending on what time, we'll have basketball and football. And that's going to do it. The Crowley Eagles, for the first time since 2013, are going to the third round in the state football playoffs. Your final score, Crowley 26, Midland 21.
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0: It's time for scrimmages and more hard work for football as they get ready for their season. We are less than 3 weeks away from Crowley taking on Cedar Hill. We went out to Crowley High School this past week for media day and talked to Coach Hill, the offensive coordinator, and of course Coach Lynn. Sam also talked to some players. We'll have that. So welcome everyone to the best sports show on the internet here on the BGC Sports Network. Let's continue with our college predictions. Let's go now to the United Athletic Conference, where Tarleton State and the Texans are picked first, followed by Abilene Christian, Austin Peay, West Georgia, Central Arkansas, Eastern Kentucky, West Florida, and North Alabama. Head coach Todd Whitten of the Tarleton Texans have three successful eras in program history. After back-to-back playoff appearances and co-conference championship, the Texans are out to do things better. Abilene Christian, the Wildcats, won it last year. Character, discipline, toughness have carried the Wildcats to new heights. Head coach Keith Patterson has led ACU to three conference championships in just 5 years, the most successful era since the 1950s. Austin Peay, head coach Jeff Ferris, and his staff, influenced by Chip Kelly and David Cutliffe, have turned the governor's program around quickly after a 4-8 debut season. They should be a lot better. West Georgia, the AFSCA National Coach of the Year, Steve Englehart, takes over an 8-3 team looking to capitalize momentum on its third season in the conference. Central Arkansas, the Purple and White Bears, never one to shy away from challenging opponents. Head coach Nathan Brown and the Bears are looking for their first winning season since 2023. The Eastern Kentucky Colonels, a good offensive team, but it's the Maroon Dune, the defense, under a Walt Weiss squad to be successful this year. Yeah, they're called the Maroon Dune. That's their defense. West Florida, the Argonauts move up from Division II after 10 seasons as a program, 8 straight winning campaigns, including a national championship, and 4 10-win seasons. And North Alabama, poor Lions. They have not had a winning season since 2018. Head coach Brent Derman revamped his staff with a heavy amount of Big 12 experience as he tries to turn things around. Speaking of West Florida, in April, it was announced that another team had joined in the United Athletic Conference, a former Division II powerhouse. West Florida is a football member only. They won't play basketball or anything else. The Argonauts have been around success since 2016, 81 wins since 2016 and only 30 losses. They won the national championship in 2019, played for the national championship in 2013 and lost to East Texas A&M. They will compete in the Atlantic Sun for the other sports, but a new challenge for all these teams. Abilene Christian has won the conference titles, one outright and one shared through the brief three-year extension. During that time, they have also had 8 wins against top 25 teams. This year, they are loaded with 40 new players, but again, they have to deal with Tarleton State and Austin Peay. Some big games in this conference. West Florida has to travel to Central Arkansas early on September the 5th. West Florida wasted no time getting to its new conference. They'll play Southern Illinois and then go play Central Arkansas. This game could be interesting in October. Austin Peay taking on Tarleton State at Stephenville at Memorial Stadium. Both of these teams figure to be in contention with the conference this year. And if last year's any indication, this game will come down to the wire. The Texans survived an upset bid from Austin Peay to clinch the conference a title in overtime. And then the big matchup everybody's looking forward to, November the 7th, Abilene Christian takes on Tarleton State at Stephenville. This is the two defending conference champions. This will be a offensive shootout. If you like offense, you better get your tickets for that. Now, looking at some of the early schedule for this conference, in week one, Gardner Webb will be at Austin Peay. Southern Illinois will be at West Florida. I said West Florida goes to Southern Illinois. It's the other way around. Central Arkansas will play UT Martin, and Tennessee Chattanooga will play West Georgia. Abilene Christian, that first Saturday, goes to Lamar. Samford goes to North Alabama. Prairie View will play Tarleton State. That's an 8 o'clock kick. And then Eastern Kentucky will play West Carolina. And then on Thursday, September the 3rd, Kennesaw State, this is the defending Conference USA champions, will host West Georgia. That could be an interesting ball game, to say the least. Tarleton State on September the 5th goes to Bowling Green. North Alabama will lose at Arkansas. How about this one? I know how everybody thinks, but Abilene Christian and Texas Tech, Wildcats could hang with them for a while, not the whole game. It's a 6 o'clock kick at Lubbock, but Abilene Christian taking on Texas Tech. Now, for someone who grew up with Abilene Christian in the Lone Star Conference in East Texas, who would have thought that Abilene Christian would go out west to play Texas Tech in football? But it's going to happen. And how about this matchup? Austin Peay has to go to Vanderbilt. Okay. Austin Peay has nothing to lose. Vanderbilt, you know, powerhouse SEC, you know, right in the middle of the pack. We'll see. West Florida, as we talked about, goes to Central Arkansas. That is a conference game. And then Eastern Kentucky plays Jacksonville State. Then September the 12th, North Alabama goes to Southeast Louisiana. Morehead State visits Austin Peay. Tarleton State goes to McNeese. That'll be a battle. That'll be between a good 1AA team. We've talked about McNeese already in Tarleton State. Central Oklahoma goes to Central Arkansas. That's UCO's money game. Tennessee Chattanooga takes on Eastern Kentucky. Stephen F. Austin, as we said, Abilene Christian. That's a matchup of old two Lone Star Conference teams. That should be a good one. And then West Georgia goes to Arkansas State. Then we have another conference game on the 19th, Austin Peay in West Florida. West Georgia goes to East Tennessee State. Abilene Christian goes to Idaho. That'll be a nice little road trip up to Moscow, Idaho. Merrimack plays at Tarleton State. That's an easy win for the Texans. Alcorn State, North Alabama. These are two programs that are struggling right now, trying to get some identity. We'll see about that. Dayton will take on Eastern Kentucky. And then September the 26th, West Florida goes to Southeast Missouri State. Central Arkansas loses at Florida State, just like East Texas did last year. UT Martin and Austin Peay, Western Illinois, North Alabama. Fort Valley State will take on West Georgia. And then Mercer, who East Texas plays the first week, gets to go to Abilene Christian on Saturday, September the 26th. So Mercer playing two Texas teams this year. October the 3rd, we now get into conference play with North Alabama taking on Eastern Kentucky. Chicago State will play Tarleton. Why, I have no idea. West Florida takes on Abilene Christian. Now, Abilene will win this game, but West Florida could give them a run for their money early. We'll just have to see. Then Northeastern State will take on West Florida on October the 10th. Tarleton visits Austin Peay. West Georgia plays Eastern Kentucky. And then Central Arkansas will take on Abilene Christian. So this could be an interesting conference to watch. Now, some players to watch from the state of Texas. Austin Peay's quarterback is Chris Parson. In today's college football environment, it's rare to see a first-team all-conference player stay at his school. He is returning after throwing for over 3,000 yards last year and 37 touchdowns. North Alabama has a linebacker named Tango McCauley. What's a great name, Tango McCauley, for a linebacker. He steps into the leadership role as one of the conference's best tacklers. He finished third on the team with 58 tackles last year. Austin Peay again has a tight end named Jackson Head. Head gives the Governors a go-to target with catching, and also he can block. Central Arkansas's quarterback is Walker White. He has been at Auburn and at Baylor. White has limited college experience, yet he is a top 10 quarterback, but he has to settle into the offense. And finally, West Florida's running back TJ Lane. He brings the leading rusher back from last season to join the conference. He redshirted and led the Gulf South with 869 yards rushing, 11 touchdowns in 2025. So let's get a little depth into Abilene Christian. Again, they shared the conference title last year with Tarleton. This could be a pretty good here. Wildcats have a strong foundation on both sides of the line. The offensive line is one of the best units the Wildcats have had in a while. Sam Harrell, the offensive coordinator, yes, the great Texas Tech quarterback, he is there. He is now at Abilene Christian. He will be calling the plays, so you know what's going to happen there as he will be high-flying, throwing that ball all over the yard. So we shall see what he will do, and should be interesting. As I said, Sam Harrell, that's the daddy. Graham is the son. He is now the offensive coordinator. So Patterson, the head coach, describes me as the ultimate competitor. He was a record-breaking quarterback, of course, at Ennis and then at Texas Tech before backing up Aaron Rodgers for the Green Bay Packers. He relishes the challenge that he brings, but they've got to find a quarterback that can run his offense, so we'll see about that. But Abilene Christian will be good this year. You need to watch out for them. Tarleton State, since 2018, the winningest Division I program in the state of Texas is Tarleton State. Tell you what, they're good. They are solid. They ended up last year 12-2. They shared the conference championship. They have a multi-million dollar field house that's going up. Todd Whitten considers himself the luckiest coach in the state. He has the fastest growing university in Texas. Enrollment spiked 48.5% since 2022. They're going to be good. Tarleton's got a real good chance this year, and we'll have to see just what happens. Let's now head to the SWAC. That's the Southwestern Athletic Conference, where Prairie View A&M, how about those Panthers? Greg Tepper talked about it a couple of weeks ago. tell you what, Panthers rolled, and they just did an outstanding job last year. They're picked first. Alabama State is picked second. Sharing the name with legendary coach comes to pressure, but Eddie Robinson Jr., this is the son, has lived up to it at Alabama State. Jackson State, number three, one of the most illustrious programs, continued to dominate under former Tyler T.C. Taylor, wisely built upon the standards of the previous coaching staff. Jackson State could be real, real good. We'll have to see. Texas Southern is fourth. Chris Dishman has his sights high after his first-year challenges led the program to their first winning season since 2026. That was 25 years ago. 2001 is the last time Texas Southern had a winning season. They're picked fourth. Florida A&M is picked fifth. Rattlers all-time passer Quinn Fortham Gray is back, and he is now the new head coach. He went there, played there, very good ball player. We'll have to see what he does. Grambling, one of the most names, has rather been dormant since its last national title. But Mickey Joseph puts life back in the program. He used to be, Joseph did, at Nebraska. They're picked sixth. Bethune-Cookman is picked seventh. Head coach Raymond Woody Jr. has the Wildcats headed in the right direction after their best season since joining the SWAC 5 years ago. Arkansas Pine Bluff, the Lions, the offense improved in Alonzo Hampton's first year as head coach of the Lions, but they are still trying to end five consecutive losing seasons for a streak. Alcorn State, Cedric Thomas, hasn't experienced the same success as the Braves head coach as he did the defensive coordinator nearly a decade ago, so we'll see just how good they can be this year. That's tough. I mean, Alcorn State used to be one of the classiest teams in the conference, and they've slipped a little bit, so we'll just have to see what happens there. But that should be an interesting season for Alcorn State. Alabama A&M, if nothing else, the Bulldogs can build on their defense from last year. Sam Shade is the new head coach, influenced by great defensive minds of Dick LeBeaux, Mike Nolan, Ray Rhodes, and Marvin Lewis. Mississippi Valley State, 18 straight years of losing season, has the Delta Devils far from the days of Jerry Rice. Terrell Buckley is now the head coach. He will try to fix it in year two. We'll see. And then finally, Southern, man, Marshall Faulk, you remember that running back? Yep, he takes over as he left Colorado, and he takes off Southern. He takes over Southern to see what he can do. But, wow, we'll see what happens. But it'll be interesting to see. Now, let's talk a little bit about SWAC, some of the big games. Texas Southern and Prairie View, September the 6th. They get this one early. How about that? The only two Texas teams to play in the Labor Day weekend. Often the season's first game for both. Last season, the battle came down to a game-winning touchdown for Prairie View and a two-point conversion as Prairie View topped them. So they play September the 6th. Alabama State will take on Prairie View. That's November the 1st at Prairie View. Andrew Boddy and Chase Bingham led their teams in the battle of the SWAC title contenders. The last two meetings have been decided by 6 points or less. Alabama State emerging on top this time. It could determine the conference favorite in the season's last month. Could determine a playoff spot, too, as far as that. That's concerning. Jackson State at Alabama State. This will be November the 14th. Jackson State holds an 11-9 edge in this very heated series. We'll have to see what happens on November the 6th. Five players to watch before we take a break. Alabama State quarterback Andrew Boddy. He was the offensive player of the year last year. Led the Hornets to their first 10-win season in over 10 decades. Prairie View's got a running back named Chase Bingham. He is in good shape. He's the co-freshman of the year. Rushed for 873 yards last year. Arkansas Pine Bluff also has a good running back, Jalen Jennings. He was second in rushing last year, trailing only Jackson State, Ahmad Miller, who has now gone to Syracuse. He rushed for 936 yards and 11 touchdowns last year. Jackson State has a wide receiver named Nate Rambert. The departure of Ahmad Miller and quarterback Jacobian Morgan mean the Tigers could rely on Rambert as 2006. He caught passes last year, 7 touchdowns for 750 yards. He also had 1,000 yards in 2024, so he can play. And finally, Texas Southern has a running back, Thean Renfro, another top 10 rusher. Renfro figures to be a significant piece in the Tigers' offense. Ran for over 800 yards last year and 7 touchdowns. This is a very heavy running back conference this year, and that's what you need to watch. When we take a break, we'll go over the schedule of the SWAC, and also we'll hear from Coach Lynn as Sam and I went to Crowley Media Day. He'll have some interviews with some players as we get ready for Crowley and Cedar Hill November 28th. If you'd like to sponsor it, 214-776-2544. We'll come right back with more of the SWAC here on the Best Sports Show on the Internet.
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Let's look at the schedules for the SWAC. Alabama A&M will open up August 29th against Miles. Then they go to Southern Miss. Then they will take on Arkansas Pine Bluff. That game will be in Memphis. Then at Northern Alabama on the 19th. Home against Texas Southern. At Grambling State on the 3rd. Home against Arkansas Baptist on the 10th. At Prairie View and at Mississippi Valley State. Home against Florida A&M. Then at Southern, and then home against Jackson State on the 21st. Bethune-Cookman, they will be at Central Florida to lose on September the 3rd, home against Stetson, home against Virginia Lynchburg, and then home against South Carolina State. Then they'll start conference play home against Alabama State. They have home games from September the 12th, 19th, 26th, and October the 3rd. Then they go two road trips to at Alabama A&M and at Mississippi Valley, home against Jackson on the 24th. Then they'll be at Arkansas Pine Bluff, and then at Southern, home against Grambling State. Then they'll take on Florida A&M like they always do in Orlando, the last game of the season. Jackson State will be at Tennessee State, then home against Edward Waters, Tuskegee, and Southern. Then they'll take on Alabama A&M and Mobile at Grambling State on the 10th, home against Florida A&M on the 17th. Then they have three out of the next four games on the road at Bethune-Cookman, home against Mississippi Valley State, then at Alabama State, then at Alcorn State. Speaking of Alabama State, they'll take on Southern right off the bat in Birmingham on the 29th. Then they'll play Lane College, then at Troy to get beat. That's their money game. Then back home to take on Mississippi State, then at Bethune-Cookman, then Florida A&M at Arkansas Pine Bluff. Alabama A&M will be, of course, at Birmingham, then at Texas Southern, then three home games to end the season, home against Jackson State, Prairie View, and Tuskegee University. That'll be on the 26th. Florida A&M will open up at home against Albany State. Then they'll take on South Carolina State in Miami. Then they'll play at Miami and lose. Tennessee State at home, then home against Alabama A&M, and then home against Alabama State, at Jackson State, home against Arkansas Pine Bluff, then home against Southern, at Alcorn State, and then home against Mississippi Valley State, then Bethune-Cookman in Orlando. Mississippi Valley State will be at Nichols and then at Sacramento State, home against Lincoln out of Chicago, then home against Delta State. Then they'll be at Alabama State for their conference game, then home against Prairie View, at Texas Southern, home against Bethune-Cookman, home against Alcorn State, at Jackson State, at Florida A&M, and then home against Alabama A&M. All right, let's go now to the West Division, where Alcorn State will open up against Miles, and then at Southern Miss, then home against Arkansas Pine Bluff, at North Alabama. Then they'll be home against Texas Southern, at Grambling, home against Arkansas Baptist, at Prairie View, at Mississippi Valley, home against Florida A&M at Southern, and then home against Jackson State. Prairie View at Tarleton State. This could be an interesting game. I know Tarleton will win, but let's see what Prairie View can do against Tarleton State. Then home against Texas Southern, then at Baylor, and then home against Stephen F. Austin. Then, of course, their annual showdown with Grambling in the Cotton Bowl. That is September the 26th. Then at Mississippi Valley State, home against Southern. Home against Alcorn State, at East Texas A&M. Yep, Prairie View comes to East Texas, to Commerce. That's October the 24th, 6 o'clock kick. Don't know if they're bringing their band or not. Have not heard yet. And then home against Alabama A&M, and then at Arkansas Pine Bluff, and that then at Alabama State. This is the East Texas A&M game. That's a return trip. We went down there last year. Texas Southern will be home against North Carolina Central. Then they have four road games in a row at Prairie View, at UTEP, at Alcorn, and at Florida Atlantic. But then they play Mississippi Valley at home, Southern at home, Grambling at home, Alabama State at home, at Alabama A&M, and then Arkansas Pine Bluff. So if they can survive September in the first week of October, they got a chance. Grambling will play Clark Atlanta at home. That will be on the 29th. Home against Central State of Ohio on the 5th. At TCU to lose. That's their money game. Then they get a week off before Prairie View A&M in the Cotton Bowl. And then home against Alcorn State. Home against Jackson State. At Alabama A&M. At Texas Southern. Home against Arkansas Pine Bluff, at Bethune-Cookman, and then Southern, their annual matchup with Southern. That'll be in the Superdome in New Orleans. Southern will be taking on Alabama State in Birmingham, home against Kentucky State, at Houston to lose, then home against Louisiana Christian, at Jackson State, home against Arkansas Pine Bluff. Then they have three on the road, at Prairie View, at Texas Southern, then at Florida A&M. Then they'll play at home against Bethune-Cookman, and then Alcorn State, and then Grambling. That'll be, of course, in New Orleans. Pine Bluff will take on Morehouse College in Little Rock, then at Missouri to lose. That's their money game. Home against Alcorn State, home against Central State, at Southern, home against Alabama State.

0: home against, or at Florida A&M, home against Bethune-Cookman, at Grambling, home against Prairie View, and then at Texas Southern. So it could be interesting. Now, of course, last year, Prairie View went 10-4, 7-1 in conference play. Alabama State went 10-2, 7-1 in conference play, undefeated last year at home at 5-2. They're on a six-game winning streak right now. Jackson State went 9-3, 7-1 in conference play. They went 5-1 at home. Texas Southern went 6-5, but 3-3 at home. They've got to get better at that. Bethune-Cookman went 6-6, 5-0 at home. They went 0-6 on the road and then lost at a neutral site. Okay, Grambling 7-5. They had a winning season. Went 4-1 at home last year. 4-4 in conference play. Alcorn State went 5-7, but 4-4 in conference play. 4-1 at home. It's hard to win on the road at SWAC. I mean, those environments, they get crazy. If you get a chance to go see a SWAC game, go. It's fun. Florida A&M 5-7, 4-4 in conference play. They went 3-2 on the road last year. Arkansas Pine Bluff 3-8, went 2-2 at home, 0-6 on the road. That's got to get better. Alabama A&M 4-8. They went 1-7 in conference play, 3-2 though at home, but 1-4 on the road. Mississippi Valley State 2-10, 1-7 in conference play. Only scored 220 points last year. They went 0-6 on the road. And then Southern 2-10, 1-7 in conference play, 0-5 at home. Did not win a home game last year, so that's got to improve. Just a little bit. Some highlights from last year. Texas Southern scored 61 points against Virginia Lynchburg. They had 15 points scored kicking. Texas Southern 15 against Arkansas Pine Bluff. Alabama State had 8 touchdowns against Skahegee. Total offense, Jackson State 702 yards against Alabama A&M. Wow, what an offensive performance there. Offensive plays, Texas Southern had 83 in that game. Total offense per play, 10 yards a play between Alabama State and Bethune-Cookman. Rushing yards last year, Jackson State had 392 against Florida A&M on 56 attempts. Yards per rush, Alcorn had 10.7 yards per rush against Lincoln, California. Prairie View A&M had 5 rushing touchdowns against Mississippi Valley. The longest rush was 92 yards, and that was Alcorn State. Passing yardage, 463. Alabama State had that against Tuskegee on 57 attempts was Mississippi Valley at Bethune-Cookman. And Prairie View had 5 touchdowns against Alabama A&M. So the SWAC's going to be good this year. If you get a chance, go see it, especially if you live in the Dallas area, go see Grambling and Prairie View. Of course, it's always a battle of the bands as well. Let's now get ready for the high school section. We talked to Coach Lynn at Media Day and Coach Hill, the offensive coordinator, about the Eagles. And then Sam Little talked to some players for you. Should be fun. Again, Crowley taking on Cedar Hill. That will be August the 28th. We're less than 20 days away at Longhorn Stadium. Kickoff is set for 7 o'clock. And joining us now is head football coach Carlos Lynn of the Crowley Eagles. Coach, getting ready to start practice coming up this week. Are you a kid in a candy store right now?
1: I don't know about that. It's just a lot of anticipation, a lot of excitement. So we're looking forward to it.
0: What excites you about this team this year?
1: Man, just what you said, it's a team. You know, we have a lot of good kids, but we got a lot of the camaraderie and just the work ethic and the synergy that this group has, the chemistry. It's been pretty good all summer long and all off season long.
0: UIL did not do us a favor in realignment.
1: Not worried about it. Play who on the schedule, and we take our outcome. We're going to run it back.
0: Cedar Hill, Lamar, and Martin, why those schools for non-district?
1: You got to go pick teams. So, we went to Houston last year, went to Tyler last year, wanted to get something a little bit closer.
0: Let's talk about offense. Quarterback, what are you seeing right now? Who's kind of taking the lead?
1: Antoine Griffin is going to be QB1. He's had an outstanding developmental season, had an outstanding spring, had a great 7-on-7 season. Leader, everything that we look for, able to run and throw. So, hey, he's going to be a jewel for us this year.
0: Has he adapted the offense?
1: Absolutely. He's doing a great job.
0: What about Cotton as running back? Could be another 1,000-yard season.
1: We're looking forward to it. Hopefully we get 2 out of them this year.
0: Offensive line, is that a question mark?
1: It's always a question mark, but we got some anchors. We got Alexander Herrera and Big Shaq Farmerati. Those guys are going to anchor us. Looking forward to those guys being leaders and giving us what we need.
0: What about on the receiving core?
1: Darrell Miller, Jaden Crawford, Joseph Banks. We got a plethora of receivers, so I'm looking forward to seeing what they can do.
0: You said in Texas football, this team has a lot of speed. Is this the fastest team you've had in a while?
1: We're fast. I don't know if it's the fastest, but we're pretty fast.
0: Defensively, what are you looking for?
1: We got some great leadership. Looking for that secondary to kind of headline everything.
0: Linebackers and the front seven, you got some kids coming back that have played and have some experience.
1: Absolutely. Derek Obert, Rylan Fowler, those guys are going to anchor those groups.
0: So what gets you going right now?
1: I'm just excitement. It's Texas high school football, getting ready to get started. You know, everybody's 0-0. Everybody feel like they can go win a state championship, so we add us to the number.
0: I was going to say, do you think you can win a state championship?
1: Absolutely. It's why you play the game. You never know what can happen.
0: Congratulations, though, on being president-elect. How thrilling was that when you won the election?
1: It's been a long time coming. It's my fourth election, and just opportunity to represent the state and the coaches and my peers. Looking forward to just being a great ambassador for the sport and for the state.
0: A lot of people don't know just how important and how fun Texas High School Coaches Association, because it's all of y'all, not just one particular bunch.
1: Yeah, I mean, it's every coach, every basketball coach, every soccer coach. So just being a representative and being able to be an ambassador for Texas high school sports is awfully, you know, humbling and exciting.
0: What do you have to say to the fans right now about Crowley football?
1: Get your popcorn ready.
0: With us now is Coach Hill, the offensive coordinator for Crowley. Coach, you've got a seasoned quarterback and a couple of good running backs, so you're going to have fun this year calling plays.
2: Yes, sir. We have a lot of guys coming back. A lot of guys are unproven. They're hungry, ready to roll. They have a great offseason. We've been rocking and rolling all summer. Things will be a good season for us.
0: What have you added to the offense from last year?
2: I will be more multiple. We're not going to be so much heavy formations, but we have enough guys in the skill position group. We can get into some empty, some doubles, trips, every little everything.
0: Tell me about your quarterback.
2: Antoine Griffin, he's a seasoned guy. He's really ahead of his years right now. He's coming to his junior season, but he's been playing the quarterback position in the system for 3 years, so he's ready to roll.
0: What can he make this team do compared to last year?
2: I think he's going to lead us in a way that we haven't been led before. He knows the playbook in and out. Players listen to him, follow him. I think he's going to be the guy for us for long term.
0: What about Cotton?
2: Cotton should be good for it. Last year he went for 1,500. He should have at least 2,000 this year.
0: Can I quote you on that?
2: Yes. Don't quote me, quote him, and not missing no cuts. But he left a lot on the table last year, just watching his film. But I think he's matured as a runner, so we'll see.
0: What makes him better this year?
2: Leadership. I think he's more into his role. He's confident, even though, you know, high school kids, they're not really know who they are, but I think he knows who he is now. And so he knows that for us to really be successful, he has to have a great season, great senior campaign.
0: What has he told you, how can I improve? What does he come to you and say, how can I get better?
2: Catching the ball out the backfield. I believe we all know what he can do, running the football, but to take his game to the next level, take his recruitment to the next level, just being able to split out wide and help us in the pass game. So that way we don't have to change personnel and people know what we're doing, bringing another receiver out there, throwing the ball, but being able to split out wide and help us in the pass game.
0: Will you use tight ends this year?
2: Yes, sir. We'll base out our 11 personnel, but we'll have three for sure. So we'll be some 12, some different stuff. So yeah.
0: Any trick formations?
2: Not yet. Not early out, but we'll use them when we need them.
0: What do you want to see out of the offense against the game?
2: Just execution, making sure that we're rocking and rolling, hitting the points that we need to hit. Again, it's not about us being state championship ready against the game, but making sure that we, hit all our P's and Q's and make sure we execute on high level.
0: What about the offensive line?
2: Offensive line, I think we'll have a kind of young group this year, but they've all been playing together. That's one of the things that we focus on in spring football, making sure that group is gelling well, and I think we have five guys that we can depend on for sure, and I think we'll be ready to roll.
0: And we appreciate the coaches for joining us. Sam is joining us now, and tell you what, the Coach Lynn and all the coaches and the players seem fired up for this season, but they still like to play the games.
3: Yeah, they definitely seem excited for the new schedule, with it being Cedar Hill, Arlington Lamar, and Arlington Martin for non-districts, and then opening up with Skyline, North Crowley, having your bye week, and then Red Oak, Duncanville, Mansfield, Waxahachie, Mansfield, Lakeridge. So, I mean, it's going to be a put-up-or-shut-up type of schedule.
0: Coach Lynn talked about playing North Crowley early. I think that's a good thing that we get them in the fifth week before the bye, because after the bye, as you said, you got Duncanville, Waxahachie, and the two Mansfield schools put Red Oak. So I think the bye week comes at a good time.
3: I really do. You know, with how that's gone in the last couple of years, having to wait till the last week in November. And I think the game's going to matter more now, because the last couple of years, North Crowley has had the district locked up before they even played Crowley. So I definitely think that getting them early and seeing what the kids on Hewlin Street have to offer is definitely going to be good for both schools.
0: You talk to some of the kids. We'll hear that in the next segment. How did their attitude or how did their peppiness feel towards you?
3: I think they're just ready. I think, you know, last year kind of left a bad taste in their mouth, you know, kind of losing in a plethora of ways that they did. I think, you know, with this new district, they're not scared, and they're ready to go spot the ball and get it rolling. So I think that if they're excited, you know, belief is it's a powerful thing. And I think if you can get the kids to buy in now, then, you know, you look up and it's, you know, 17-17 with Duncanville. You know, that culture, that Crowley tough culture that they've built is going to take them, could take them over the edge.
0: We saw Cotton last year do over 1,500 yards. How good can he be, you think?
3: I think he can get closer to 2,000 this year. You know, he's gone back-to-back years of 1,000 yards or more, averaging almost 5 yards a carry in, you know, a really, you know, tough district. So I think that moving to a district with more competition is only going to prove, you know, how good he is. And he's severely underrated. You know, only a couple of small school offers. You know, I think this is going to definitely be his time to shine. And we talked to Coach Hill about what they're wanting out of Kenyon, and you know, I think this is going to be the year. This is going to be the time where he needs to go prove it.
0: Got about 30 seconds left. Crowley makes the playoffs if
3: The ball is definitely going to have to go their way. All the ways that they found to lose last year, they're going to have to win, and you're definitely going to have to upset some people. You know, definitely Mansfield Lakeridge, Mansfield, you know, you're going to have to win those. And then, you know, go surprise North Crowley or, Duncanville even, or Waxahachie is the number one team in the state. So they're definitely going to have to go shock the world.
0: And we'll have more right after this here on the best sports show on the Internet. Don't go away.
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7: 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While they can develop earlier, these non-cancerous tumors are most prevalent during a woman's reproductive years, with an estimated 26 million people between ages 15 and 50 affected in the United States alone. But now, there's a procedure that can remedy that. 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
15: Hey, welcome back here to Crowley Media Day. We are here with QB1, Antoine Griffin. Antoine, how you feeling?
16: Feeling good. Ready to go.
15: How was spring ball for you?
16: Spring ball was good for me. I got the new connections with receivers that's been on varsity, got new connections with O-linemen, and starting to lead better, be a good teammate.
15: How was boot camp? I know Coach Lynn loves to talk about boot camp. How was it for you?
16: Boot camp was a little rough. My group wasn't the best, but I led, so we got it done. We got it done in a good time.
15: You got some quarterback experience the last couple of games of the year. We like to call it that little wild eagle package that y'all ran. What experience from the games that you got to start last year going to help you this year?
16: I figured out that varsity was really fast. It was different from playing JV and freshman. Everyone on varsity is fast, and I know the game moves faster, but the way I watch film is going to make the game slow for me next year.
15: What are you most excited about, either your line or your skill guys? What are you most excited about this year?
16: I'm most excited about everybody on the team believing, because everybody has us losing, but everybody on the team, we already know we're going to shock the world and do great things.
15: Who's your favorite receiver?
16: All of them. I have no favorite receiver. All my receivers get open and do things right.
15: Who's your favorite running back?
16: Kenyon Cotton. Kenyon Cotton.
15: We got to talk to Kenyon earlier. He said he was really excited for you to take that leadership role. What are you excited about for Kenyon's senior year?
16: I'm ready for Kenyon to get some explosive plays. I know we can trust him when it's 4th-and-1, 3rd-and-short, and just give him the ball, let him make a play. I'm excited for him to get some offers because I know they're coming. I'm excited for Kenyon.
15: What are you excited about scheme-wise? When we talked to Coach Hill earlier today, he was excited about how having a dual-threat quarterback, you're able to, you know, do a little bit different things with the option and kind of with the short game, or even being able to throw it deep. What are you most excited about scheme-wise?
16: I'm excited scheme-wise for us because we have good receivers to go deep. We can go short. I'm excited for them to trust me, and I'm excited for us to go. I'm ready.
15: What do you have to say about your defense? I know you're the quarterback. You know, you're going to talk great about your offense, but what do you have to say about your defense?
16: I love my defense. They gave me problems in practice, especially Barty and Jalen Proud. They gave me problems, and the D line especially. But I love my defense. I'm ready.
15: With 7-on-7 and y'all being able to make it to the semifinals of that Texas A&M camp, what camaraderie were you building that's leading towards the fall?
16: We're building a lot of chemistry. We already know if it's zone, you just stop. If it's man, beat him. The ball's coming. We have a lot of chemistry to go.
15: With the UIL, we were just as shocked as Coach Lynn and staff were going to the Duncanville District. Are there any games on that district schedule? Maybe the school over on Hewland Street, or maybe a school off I-20. Are there any district games you're excited about?
16: I'm excited for every district game. Every district game. I don't care if they're in the top 5, top 10, top 20. I'm ready to play football.
15: Any of those games circled?
16: North Crowley, Duncanville, Waxahachie, and Cedar Hill for sure. Even though they're not district, Cedar Hill for sure.
15: That was actually going to pivot into my next question. Your non-district schedule consisting of Cedar Hill, Arlington Lamar, and Arlington Martin. Is there anything that just stands out about them?
16: Nothing stands out about them. It's time to go. It's time to play football.
15: When we spoke to Coach Lynn at the end of the year, you know, obviously after a playoff loss, it's not really the greatest time to do media. But Coach Lynn was excited about this year's team and how y'all had been kind of building towards this year's team with the senior class you have. What do you think is so special about this senior class?
16: I think this senior class takes everything serious. There's no plan. We're taking everything serious. Even though I'm not a senior, we're taking everything serious, and they're ready to go. This is their last year. They want to make something special out of it.
15: Especially with being a younger guy, what are some of the things that you're looking to take for your classes when you become seniors?
16: I'm looking to take our senior class leadership. I'm trying to take their leadership because they lead a lot. So I'm trying to take it into my senior year after this season and make sure I'm the leader and we do things right so we can do good next season, the season after that.
15: I remember you wearing 24 last year. You switched to zero. Why was that?
16: I switched to zero because, well, first, Caleb Williams, he was like a big mentor to me when I first came to Crowley. And then Matthias Martin was like my best friend, and I was with him every day. We was like best friends, so I wore zero because of him too.
15: All right, Antoine, just a couple of quick questions, just kind of lighthearted. Who's the funniest guy on the team?
16: The funniest guy on the team, I would say it would probably be me, Darrell Martin, or Joseph Banks.
15: Kenyon said that it was Sakai Briggs.
16: Sakai's funny too. Sakai's funny.
15: All right, and just one quick last question. What's your favorite uniform combo? Purple, white, and black. It's kind of hard to mess up, but what's your favorite uniform combo?
16: My favorite uniform combo is it's all white. I see all white.
15: And welcome back here to Crowley Media Day. We are here with QB1, Antoine Griffin. Antoine, how you feeling?
16: Feeling good. Ready to go.
15: How was spring ball for you?
16: Spring ball was good for me. I got the new connections with receivers that's been on varsity, got new connections with old linemen, and starting to lead better, be a good teammate.
15: How was boot camp? I know Coach Lynn loves to talk about boot camp. How was it for you?
16: Boot camp was a little rough. My group wasn't the best, but I led, so we got it done. We got it done a good time.
15: You got some quarterback experience the last couple of games of the year. We like to call it that little wild eagle package that y'all ran. What experience from the games that you got to start last year going to help you this year?
16: I figured out that varsity was really fast. It was different from playing JV and freshman. Everyone on varsity is fast, and I know the game moves faster, but the way I watch film is going to make the game slow for me next year.
15: What are you most excited about, either your line or your skill guys? What are you most excited about this year?
16: I'm most excited about everybody on the team believing, because everybody has us losing, but everybody on the team, we already know we're going to shock the world and do great things.
15: Who's your favorite receiver?
16: All of them. I have no favorite receiver. All my receivers get open and do things right.
15: Who's your favorite running back?
16: Kenyon Cogg. Kenyon Cogg.
15: We got to talk to Kenyon earlier. He said he was really excited for you to take that leadership role. What are you excited about for Kenyon's senior year?
16: I'm ready for Kenyon to get some explosive plays. I know we can trust him when it's fourth and one, third and short, and just give him the ball, let him make a play. I'm excited for him to get some offers because I know they're coming. I'm excited for Kenyon.
15: What are you excited about scheme-wise? When we talked to Coach Hill earlier today, he was excited about how having a dual-threat quarterback, you're able to, you know, do a little bit different things with the option and kind of with the short game, or even being able to throw it deep. What are you most excited about scheme-wise?
16: I'm excited scheme-wise for us because we have good receivers to go deep. We can go short. I'm excited for them to trust me, and I'm excited for us to go. I'm ready.
15: What do you have to say about your defense? I know you're the quarterback. You know, you're going to talk great about your offense, but what do you have to say about your defense?
16: I love my defense. They gave me problems in practice, especially Bart T and Jalen Proud. They gave me problems, and the D-line especially. But I love my defense. I'm ready.
15: With 7-on-7 and y'all being able to make it to the semifinals of that Texas A&M camp, what camaraderie were you building that's leading towards the fall?
16: We're building a lot of chemistry. We already know if it's zone, you just stop. If it's man, beat him. The ball's coming. We have a lot of chemistry to go.
15: With the UIL, we were just as shocked as Coach Lynn and staff were going to the Duncanville District. Are there any games on that district schedule? Maybe this school over on Hewland Street, or maybe a school off I-20. Are there any district games you're excited about?
16: I'm excited for every district game. Every district game. I don't care if they're in the top 5, top 10, top 20. I'm ready to play football.
15: Any of those games circled?
16: North Crowley, Duncanville, Waxahachie, and Cedar Hill for sure. Even though they're not district, Cedar Hill for sure.
15: That was actually going to pivot into my next question. Your non-district schedule consisting of Cedar Hill, Arlington Lamar, and Arlington Martin. Is there anything that just stands out about them?
16: Nothing stands out about them. It's time to go. It's time to play football.
15: When we spoke to Coach Lynn at the end of the year, you know, obviously after, you know, a playoff loss, it's not really the greatest time to do media, but Coach Lynn was excited about this year's team and how y'all had been kind of building towards this year's team with the senior class you have. What do you think is so special about this senior class?
16: I think this senior class takes everything serious. There's no plan. We're taking everything serious. Even though I'm not a senior, we're taking everything serious, and they're ready to go. This is their last year. They want to make something special out of it.
15: Especially with being a younger guy, what are some of the things that you're looking to take for your classes when you become seniors?
16: I'm looking to take our senior class leadership. I'm trying to take their leadership because they lead a lot. So I'm trying to take it into my senior year after this season and make sure I'm the leader and we do things right so we can do good next season, the season after that.
15: I remember you wearing 24 last year. You switched to zero. Why was that?
16: I switched to zero because, well, first, Caleb Williams, he was like a big mentor to me when I first came to Crowley. And then Matthias Martin was like my best friend, and I was with him every day. We was like best friends, so I wore zero because of him, too.
15: All right, Antoine, just a couple of quick questions, just kind of lighthearted. Who's the funniest guy on the team?
16: The funniest guy on the team, I would say, it would probably be me, Darrell Martin, or Joseph Banks.
15: Kenya said that it was Sakai Briggs.
16: Sakai's funny, too. Sakai funny. Sakai funny.
15: All right, and just one quick last question. What's your favorite uniform combo? Purple, white, and black. It's kind of hard to mess up, but what's your favorite uniform combo?
16: My favorite uniform combo is... it's all white. I see all white.
15: All right. Hey, welcome back to the BGC Sports Network. We are boots on the ground here at Crowley High School for Crowley Media Day. Up first will be returning senior running back Kenyon Cotton. Kenyon, how you feeling this year?
1: Feeling good this year, man. We got a lot to prove, and we got some hard competition this year.
15: Yeah, definitely with the UIL realignment, we were just as shocked as Coach Lynn and staff were over in Birdville. What do you think about the new district?
1: The new district, it's on the challenge of some of us to get better and just another stepping stone to get over.
15: With the talent you're going to face, who's somebody that you're excited to line up against?
1: I mean, I'm ready to line up against Jalen Brewster. That's all my team been talking about, and we're ready to prove to him that we can run on the ground still.
15: Coming off a back-to-back 1,000-yard year, what are some of your goals for your senior year?
1: Just to keep getting better and better. I had like 1,400, so we're going to try to aim for 1,600 this year.
15: With all the success that you had last year, making the playoffs for the second straight year, what are the expectations that Coach Lynn has set during summer camp and then before that even in boot camp?
1: Well, like he always said, the standard is the standard. So we still aiming for playoffs, DPS.
15: And can you, with this being your senior year, you know, the growth that Crowley has with the brand new high school being built, what is something that the class of 2027, even with the football team or just in general, what is something that y'all are looking to go out with?
1: Hey, we're just looking to go out with a bang, make our name proven, and leave our mark.
15: With the non-district schedule of Cedar Hill, Arlington Lamar, and Arlington Martin, what are some of the things that you're going to prepare for versus last year playing Tyler Legacy, North Shore, and Birdville?
1: We just got to study more. I mean, they're two completely different teams, so we just got to study more and see who's really a threat on their team.
15: What are you excited for on the defensive side of the ball? I know you're a running back and you love to talk about your offensive line. We'll talk to them here in a little bit. But what's something you're excited for on the defensive side of the ball?
1: Well, on my defensive side of the ball, we got a lot of returning starters coming back, and they're all very vocal. They're all leaders, and I can't wait to see how that plays into play.
15: With the brand-new facilities, like we mentioned, the crowds being built, what's been your favorite part of them?
1: Oof. Man, there's a lot of favorite parts. it's just something about that eagle in the field, man. It just speaks to me.
15: What does Crowley Tough mean to you?
1: What Crowley Tough means to me, it really just means don't back down. It don't matter how big your competition is, how better he's supposed to be. You got to go out there and just do you.
15: With how the team's shaping out to be this year, what are your expectations of this team? I know you mentioned the playoffs, but maybe there's a game circled on your schedule, maybe a school across the street about 3 miles, you know, maybe trying to get a win against them, or maybe going and improving it against a team that y'all had no business, maybe the papers saying that y'all had no business playing with, going and beating them. Just like, when you see the schedule, what are some of your goals? Obviously, yes, it's to win, but like, are there any specific games you got circled?
1: Any specific games I got circled? I'm going to say no, but to like be specific, I'm gonna say I wanna have some real competition going into our ranked games. Everybody who's ranked in like the top 5, top 10, we wanna put on a show for them.
15: Yeah, well, like we mentioned in our preview article, you're facing 6 teams ranked in the top 10 in 6A, and all 3 of them are in your districts. Waxahachie being number 1, Duncanville in the top 5, and then North Crowley as well. And then with the Cedar Hill game, like you mentioned, they're also ranked in 5A. So a lot of competition for Crowley. What do you think is going to be the biggest thing, like you mentioned, watching film and preparing, but what are some of the things that aren't mentioned that you think, you know, uncovering, you know, certain things throughout the week and just how y'all prepare?
1: We got to just practice how we play. What's called, last year we had a trouble with a lot of things. Leadership was a major one. But this year, we got a lot of leaders that's going to lead us through practice and going to make sure that we do the standard.
15: Yeah, I didn't want to really mention it because, you know, we don't like talking about last year's team around here. But last year's team did find a lot of ways to lose ball games, and that's just, you know, the way the ball fell. Whether it was a no touchdown called up out in Tyler or a two-point fail or two pick sixes in the last eight plays of the game. You know, just find, you know, some of those calluses and, you know, learning the hard way. What do you think is going to help from those lessons into this year?
1: Well, in this year, since what those happens, that's about the vital things. So this year, we're going to focus more about the vital things.
15: With you being a senior, I know you're trying to get yourself recruited out there. If you had college coaches here today, what would you say about this Crowley team?
1: I would say this Crowley team is definitely special. It's one of one. And this year, you're gonna make sure there's nothing like this Crowley team right here.
15: All right, and just one final question, just kind of a... Who's the funniest guy on the team?
1: The funniest guy on the team? I ain't gonna lie. I'm gonna think that's Sakai.
15: Sakai Briggs?
17: Sakai Briggs.
15: All right, one last one just because I felt like, what's your favorite jersey combination? Purple, white, and black's pretty easy to match and look good with, but what's your favorite combination?
1: My favorite combination is the all gray. And sadly, we only wear that once every year.
15: All right, thank you, Kenyon.
18: With your BGC Sports Network brief, I'm Nick Quick. The Chicago Bears secured their offensive cornerstone, agreeing to a historic four-year, $116 million contract extension with star right tackle Darnell Wright, with $93 million guaranteed, making Wright the highest-paid right tackle in NFL history. Drafted 10th overall in the 2023 NFL Draft out of Tennessee, Wright has rapidly transformed into an elite protector. Coming off a standout second-team All-Pro campaign, he played a key role in drastically reducing sacks on quarterback Caleb Williams and fueling Chicago's top-tier rushing attack. General manager Ryan Poles called Wright a cornerstone piece for the franchise's sustained success. By finalizing this deal, Chicago keeps one of the league's rising stars under contract through 2031, securing premier protection for their offense well into the future. With your BGC Sports Network brief, I'm Nick Quick.
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1: Uterine fibroids are extremely common, affecting approximately 70 to 80% of all women by the age of 50. While they can develop earlier, these non-cancerous tumors are most prevalent during a woman's reproductive years, with an estimated 26 million people between ages 15 and 50 affected in the United States alone. But now, there's a procedure that can remedy that. 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
4: Bim, bim, bim, bim, bim, bim, bim, bim, bim, bim, bim, bim, bim, bim, bim, bim, bim, bim, bim, bim, bim, bim, bim, bim, bim, bim, bim, bim, bim, bim, bim, bim, bim, bim, bim, bim, bim, bim, bim, bim, bim, bim, bim, bim, bim, bim, bim, bim, bim, bim, bim, bim, bim, bim, bim, bim, bum bum bum bum bum. About that time, y'all. Let's go.
5: I can just imagine him in a meeting. You know, yes, this is the contract I've been waiting for. Thank you very much, Steve. Thank you very much, Jerry. And he signs his name, and then he stands up and he says, I'm going to go ahead and have the surgery now.
6: You can't turn a football over 17 times and think you're going to win a game. Can't do it.
5: Won't do it.
6: $230 million. Guaranteed. That's just filthy.
5: I mess up his name. I can't even get it. That's a kitty. That's a kitty. That's a kitty.
6: Tame killer.
5: But at the same time, oh, we're going to shackle him in. We're going to take over.
6: You are not Diana Prince. This is not the mascara.
7: I saw it coming. That's why I went solo.
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0: hashtag in my own mind, of course. Big day, talking not only sports, but news of all kinds. 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And if you agree with me or not, and I know it's been a long time since you've had this brought your way to agree with me or not, we're going to do like we always do right here on this sick show. We don't give a flip. You can hit us up on X at this sick show and at this sick host. And lastly, I must always give a shout out to all my sick listeners over in the land of the lucky charms, Ireland, the home of that yummy dim sum, Hong Kong. Let me see if I can hit this. Been a while. Rocco. Oh, I'm about to pass out, y'all. Woo! It's been too long. I'm speeding with your Swedish meatball swimming in a big bowl of marinara. Portugal, the home of ports. Canada, the home of maple syrup, Mises, skinwalkers, and yetis. Mexico, the home of avocados from Mexico. Pakistan. Oh, you've been gone too long, Big Day. I told you last time, don't wait too long for pulling on the tutters and no pulling on the nunners and no pulling on the Punjabi. Thank you. Come again. Thailand, home of the Thais. Japan, the home of Koshila. Germany, Tonka. Peru, home of the Linas. India, shining bright like a diamond. The Netherlands, home of Geppetto and that little wooden boy who wanted to be a real boy, but he stayed a wooden boy. And when he was a wooden boy, you know, every time he told a lie, his nose would get longer, longer, and longer. The Philippines, home of the world's most beautiful beaches and volcanoes. Poland, the home of that delicious pierogi. Great Britain. Finally, we heard something about the doctor. The doctor might be coming back. Yeah, I don't think it's coming back, y'all. I wanted to come back. It's one of my favorite shows. Yes, I'm a Whovian, and what? What? Where was I? Brazil, home of one of the greatest soccer players to ever grace a soccer field, Pele. Singapore, with your magnificent waterfalls and your airport. Ukraine, the breadbasket of Europe. Costa Rica, with your incredible national parks. Colombia, yo, I don't have my dark roast right now. I am not happy. And yes, these United States of America. Woo! That intro went hard. It's been a long, long time, y'all. I've been busy. I've had to, you know, take care of my body, so to speak. And I've been concentrating on that, and I haven't been around you guys in a long time, and a lot has happened since the last time we talked. First of all, before I begin, big shout out to my boy, Dave Michaels. Y'all keep Dave Michaels in your prayer. He had to undergo surgery. They had to give him a for his heart, a pacemaker. And he is recovering. I just spoke to him, and he's doing wonderful, and he's recovering, and he's getting a sense of humor back. And that's the thing with Dave. If Dave don't have a sense of humor, something's wrong. Something's wrong. But he said he's feeling a little bit stronger. He's a little winded, or a lot winded, actually. But he's looking forward to the recovery. And y'all keep Dave Michaels, as well as his wife, Amanda Michaels, as well, in your prayers, because that's my boy. That my man, Peter Grand and all. Yeah, what did I want to talk about? I wanted to talk about football. football season is right around the corner. Training camp is July 28th, and I am ready for training camp to start. Dallas Cowboys are going to be in Oxnard, Oogie, where they always are. And they're going to be, you know, seeing who's going to make the roster. You know, who going to put up some competition. You know, who might get a contract. You know, the deadline for contracts is up anyway for the new contract extensions. And George Pickens just signed a, what is this, $27.3 million one-year contract. Oh, my gosh. $27.3 million. Think about that. Most people on this earth will never make $27.3 million, especially not in a year. Pickens was kind of, you know, holding out there a little bit. He knew he was going to get the franchise tag on him, but he went for the max. 27.3. He was seeking a long-term extension, but the Dallas Cowboys didn't want to negotiate a multi-year deal with him. And so before July 15th, which was the deadline, he settled for the franchise tag and he settled for the $27.3 million. And I don't see why he wouldn't get it in the first place. You know, Pickens was a bad boy last year. I think he had, 93 catches for 1,429 yards and 9 touchdowns. So he deserved a contract, a new contract. I'm glad that he got it. And he went on to say that he's not worried about, you know, talking about next year or an extension of the franchise tag. He ain't worried about that stuff. Excuse me. He just wants to play football. He just wants to play football. And he said he wants to win a Super Bowl. Well, George, I'm with you there. I want you to win a Super Bowl, too. Because I want to win a Super Bowl. Because I am sick and tired of individuals out there talking about my Dallas Cowboys. Oh, so what? It's been 31 years. So what? We're going on possibly 32 years without our Super Bowl. So what? Where were you guys when we got the 5? Mm-hmm. Where were you guys when we got 5? That's all I got to say. To all you haters out there that's hating. Oh, I love Michael Irvin. You know, Michael Irvin is the ultimate hater. He was at the Phillies Park, and he stood between the two L's, and there's two stars, and they're blue stars, so they look like Dallas Cowboy stars. And he's like, yeah, I'm here repping the Dallas Cowboys and Philly. Let me tell you right now, because that is going viral, they're going to take them stars off. Watch what I tell you. Or they're going to change the colors to make them yellow. I guarantee they're going to change the colors because they don't want that cowboy blue up there. But what was I talking about? I was talking about Dallas Cowboys. Oh, I was talking about our slump. Yeah, man. Yeah. If we could just get out of the first round of playoffs, I would be happy this year. Of course, if we get out of the second round, I'm going to be extremely happy. And if we win the NFC Championship, I'm going to be ecstatic. But that's a lot. That's a lot of ifing going on. Dak Prescott, man, you got it. It's on your shoulders this year, bro. You got to get it done. You and CD and George now, y'all got to hook up, bro. Y'all got to get it done. And Snowden, what the? He's suspended for the first 3 games. Really? Now he can go to minicamp, but he's suspended because of a DUI situation that happened. I believe it was last year, last season.
1: Says it stems from a personal conduct policy violation related to a DUI arrest that occurred on December 9th of 2024. While Snowden was playing for the Las Vegas Raiders, this happened. Snowden entered a no contest plea to a misdemeanor DUI charge in January of 2026 and was ordered to pay $1,000 fine and complete various educational programs. In other words, he got a slap on the wrist. But here's the thing. If Snowden is going to play for the Dallas Cowboys, he has to sit out the first three games. And it takes effect when the team reduces its roster to 53 players. Then the suspension will go into play. So for the first three games of the season, we're not going to have one of our up-and-coming somewhat premier defensive ends. So there goes the pass rush. Now we got another defensive end. I forget his name right now. It doesn't come to me. But we got a new one. And I'm glad we got him. Texas A&M. So we were going to have that 1-2 punch of Snowden on one end and my boy on the other end. And now it's just going to be my boy on the one end and whoever else for the first three games. But if the Cowboys play their cards right and the defense does what it's supposed to do and the offense is clicking, this could be a very, very good season for the Dallas Cowboys. On paper, we might be, I'm going to say 13-4. We could possibly end up being 13-4, 12-5 on paper. But if we don't go get it done on the field, so it don't translate for whatever reason, then it's going to be a long season for the Dallas Cowboys. I'm a realist. I've always been a realist when it comes to my Cowboys. I'm not sitting up here trying to, you know, juice you up and tell you the Cowboys are going to win the Super Bowl. I'm not mentioning the Super Bowl. I think we'll win the NFC East. I hope we win our first playoff game, and then I hope we win our second playoff game. So, yeah, it's exciting but terrifying at the same time. But nevertheless, I've rocked with the Cowboys since I was 7 years old. I was there for the three. You know, the other two came earlier before, you know, I was a little kid, or maybe I was just born back then. But anyway, but I was there for the three. I remember the three. So who knows? This may be breakout year. It might. Or it may be another disappointing one. And I don't think Lil Shoddy can afford another disappointing season. Man, if we just had won that one game that we tied last year, man, it would have been different. But like my pops used to say, my grandpops used to say, if it fans of butts, we'd have candy and nuts every day. All right, let's go to a commercial break. Got a lot for you. I want to talk about this Nolan Wells thing. Yeah, everybody's talking. Now it's my turn. So make sure you stay in tune right here to this sick show.
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12: Last thing in my argument. I'm going to just name off these stats that Drake May is either first or second in quarterback situations. First in overall QBR, deep throw QBR, under pressure, on the road, when trailing, in the pocket, outside the numbers, past the sticks, zone coverage, versus the blitz, versus straight dropbacks, and versus two high safeties. He's all number one in those stats, statistically, in quarterback rating situations.
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1: Welcome back to part dose of this episode.

HECSN1. Okay, everybody. Now, this is for those who may not have heard. You might have been living somewhere under a rock or in a mountain or a cave or something. I want to talk about the incident that happened on July 4th, where a young man by the name of Nolan Wells, 18 years old, he went out with some friends down in Mississippi to this, it's Ocean Springs, Mississippi, to this little island where they go and they party and they do whatever they do over there. And everybody's out there on these boats. They're out there having fun. Well, the object of it is to go out there, be young, have fun, but come home. Nolan Wells did not come home. And there is a lot of speculation of foul play. However, there is no adequate proof of foul play right now. But there has been a lot of, what is the word? There's been a lot of things that don't make sense that has transpired from the time that he disappeared up until this point right now. Nolan Wells parents, the Wellses, are represented by civil rights attorney Ben Crump. Those who don't know, Ben Crump is our generation's Johnny Cochran. And Ben Crump, he usually gets the job done. Well, the family have consistently questioned the narrative provided by Nolan's friends. And they're saying that there's key inconsistencies. Stuff ain't adding up. And there's conflicting accounts. Friends initially claimed that Wells chose to stay on the island to talk to a girl. However, other reports suggested that Wells had indicated he intended to return with his friends. Now, the family expressed deep suspicion regarding the cell phone. His mother noted that his social media showed no activity for the day, which he described as highly uncharacteristic of him. His parents have stated it was entirely out of his character for him to stay behind or to act in a way that put himself at risk, especially as he was preparing for an upcoming athletic opportunity. And you might wonder, why are you reading slow? Why are you doing that slow? I'm saying this because I want to make sure that I'm not taking anything out of context. Because there's some real questions that need to be answered. The investigation is ongoing. The Jackson County Sheriff's Department has stated that while they have not ruled out possibilities of foul play, they've not yet found evidence of foul play. And authorities have urged patience while they process forensic, digital, and eyewitness evidence. Following concerns over potential deleted content, an argument was reached for a mutual inspection of Wells' cell phone by both law enforcement experts and experts hired by the family. Now, an independent autopsy has been commissioned by the family

0: to supplement official findings. As of, or since this happened, results from these efforts are pending or in the process of being evaluated to determine if there were any injuries beyond that which might be consistent with drowning. Okay. I think you got the gist of where we're going with this. The young man goes out to this lake in, what is it called? Odyssey Springs? Ocean Springs in Mississippi. Nolan Wells, if you didn't know, is a young black man. I believe his mother and father are prominent black people, black parents. He went to hang out with his white friends. Yep, it's a black and white issue right now because there was black and white that were involved. And he went out with his friends, so-called friends, and he's done this many a time, so this ain't the first time. These friends pretty much grew up with Nolan, so he was never in any danger that he knew of. And he gets out there, and some people have said that there was some kind of scuffle, or some kind of argument, speculation, but they've said it. And it doesn't make sense for him to say, I'm going to stay and make my way back home, especially if everybody's leaving, to sit on an island and talk to a girl. If he was left behind and he tried to swim his way across, he could have drowned, that's for sure. But why did his friends have his phone? That's the big question. That's the elephant in the room. That's the monkey on the back. However you want to put it. That boy is 18 years old. He's not going nowhere without his phone. Let's just be real. His generation, the phone is part of their body. It's a part of their hand. You can't get it out of their hand. And so, why did the friends have the phone? And then it is said, it's been stated, that the boys that had the phone, or the individuals that had the phone, decided to erase content. Why are you erasing content? Was there something on the phone that you felt you needed to, you know, was there something incriminating on there? Why did you do that? And then the boys go and immediately lawyer up. And I think their dad is like a judge or something, or and their mom, or the dad is a doctor, and their mom, I'm talking about the boys, not Nolan's mom and dad, and the boy's mom is like a lawyer. So of course they're going to lawyer up. I'd do the same thing if I was in their shoes. The question is why. Now, I don't think that boy stayed behind with a girl. Stuck on an island without a way to get home and no phone. It does not compute. It does not add up. Y'all need to make it make sense. And you need to come clean about what really happened and why he didn't come back with y'all, and then they found his body 2-3 days later. That part. Because I don't see any kid these days, or young man, or teenager, especially teenagers, saying, hey, take my phone, I'm gonna swim across, and when I get there, I'll get it back, and all will be well, and then we'll all go, we'll have a laugh, and we'll all go home. Yeah, no, no, no, no, mm-mm, no. Here's another question. If this turns out to be foul play, was it because anger in the heat of the moment or rage at that particular moment? Was it that? Or was there racism involved? See, this is what makes it real bad. Because Mississippi, as a whole, as a state, the history of Mississippi was notorious for disposing of people of our color. Somebody was always coming up missing. There was always strange fruit swinging from the trees. There's people right now still practicing strange fruit in Mississippi, in Louisiana, in Georgia. Even in Florida, this has happened. So it's really, really, really peculiar that this boy ends up not coming home after going out with his Caucasian persuasion friends. I don't know. What do you think? With everything that I just gave you and what you've been hearing, what do you think? Now, I'm the type of person, I'm all about justice. I'm all about freedom of speech. I don't get down with the whole narrative of I'm black, you're white, you must hate me, and I must hate you. I don't roll like that. I've never rolled like that. Matter of fact, my son Kevin, who just did a great job with the opera he just did the music for. We didn't teach him color when he was younger. He didn't know he was black, basically, until it was brought to his attention by a friend of his, a white boy friend of his, because Kevin wanted to come to his party, and he said, I can't bring you to my party. And he said, why? He says, because you're black. This was in grade school, y'all. And the little boy didn't really, I don't think he understood what he was saying, but he was just repeating what his parents had told him. Because you're black, you can't. Come on, man. We've had little Caucasian boys stay the night over with Kevin at our house. So it's not a color thing with me, but it looks mighty suspicious because you took this boy's cell phone. You erase the content, messages off of there, and whatever content you could get in, which means you had to have known his passcode. And I don't know that a teenager would give up their passcode unless they felt very safe around you. Because that's the only way you could go in and delete photos, delete messages and all that other stuff. You can't do that without facial recognition or passcode, which brings up another thing. Could something have happened to him post-mortem? And they used his face to open up the ID of the phone in order to go in there and take the content out? Which would be just horrible. Horrible if that came out, they did something like that. Folks, we need justice. We need justice to happen. And not just for Nolan Wells, for anybody that ends up in a circumstance like this. You go out with your friends and then you don't come back with your friends. Why did your friends leave you? It reminds me of Phil Collins' song. You know, I was there and I saw what you did. And I saw it with my own two eyes. You could wipe off that grin, because I know where you've been. It's all been a pack of lies. Oh, yeah. I can feel it coming in the air tonight. Oh, Lord. Oh, Lord. I mean, really, I mean, that's what it sounds like to me. This is another in the air tonight. And even though Phil Collins said that that was made up, now somebody thought of that because somebody had did it. I'm just saying. Whether you're black, white, Mexican, Iranian, Jewish or Italian or whatever you are, you should want to see justice come forth for Nolan Wells. I'm going to be watching this one closely, y'all. All right. Enough of that. When I come back, potluck. Let's throw it against the wall, see what stick. Right here on this Sick Show.
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0: 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Okay, everybody. Now, this is for those who may not have heard. You might have been living somewhere under a rock or in a mountain or a cave or something. I want to talk about the incident that happened on July 4th. Where a young man by the name of Nolan Wells, 18 years old, he went out with some friends down in Mississippi to this, it's Ocean Springs, Mississippi, to this little island where they go and they party and they do whatever they do over there. And everybody's out there on these boats. They're out there having fun. Well, the object of it is to go out there, be young, have fun, but come home. Nolan Wells did not come home. And there is a lot of speculation of foul play. However, there is no adequate proof of foul play right now. But there has been a lot of, what is the word? There's been a lot of things that don't make sense that has transpired from the time that he disappeared up until this point right now. Nolan Wells' parents, the Wellses, are represented by civil rights attorney Ben Crump. Those who don't know, Ben Crump is our generation's Johnny Cochran. And Ben Crump, he usually gets the job done. Well, the family have consistently questioned the narrative provided by Nolan's friends. And they're saying that there's key inconsistencies. Stuff ain't adding up. And there's conflicting accounts. Friends initially claimed that Wells chose to stay on the island to talk to a girl. However, other reports suggested that Wells had indicated he intended to return with his friends. Now, the family expressed deep suspicion regarding the cell phone. His mother noted that his social media showed no activity for the day, which he described as highly uncharacteristic of him. His parents have stated it was entirely out of his character for him to stay behind or to act in a way that put himself at risk, especially as he was preparing for an upcoming athletic opportunity. And you might wonder, why are you reading slow? Why are you doing that slow? I'm saying this because I want to make sure that I'm not taking anything out of context. Because there's some real questions that need to be answered. The investigation is ongoing. The Jackson County Sheriff's Department has stated that While they have not ruled out possibilities of foul play, they've not yet found evidence of foul play. And authorities have urged patience while they process forensic, digital, and eyewitness evidence. Following concerns over potential deleted content, an argument was reached for a mutual inspection of Wells' cell phone by both law enforcement experts and experts hired by the family. Now, an independent autopsy has been commissioned by the family to supplement official findings. As of, or since this happened, results from these efforts are pending or in the process of being evaluated to determine if there were any injuries beyond that which might be consistent with drowning. Okay. I think you got the gist of where we're going with this. The young man goes out to this lake in, what is it called? Odyssey Springs? Ocean Springs in Mississippi. Nolan Wells, if you didn't know, is a young black man. I believe his mother and father are prominent black people, black parents. He went to hang out with his white friends. Yep. It's a black and white issue right now because there was black and white that were involved. And he went out with his friends, so-called friends, and he's done this many a time. So this ain't the first time. These friends pretty much grew up with Nolan. So he was never in any danger that he knew of. And he gets out there, and some people have said that there was some kind of scuffle, or some kind of argument, speculation. But they've said it. And it doesn't make sense for him to say, I'm going to stay and make my way back home, especially if everybody's leaving, to sit on an island and talk to a girl. If he was left behind and he tried to swim his way across, he could have drowned, that's for sure. But why did his friends have his phone? That's the big question. That's the elephant in the room. That's the monkey on the back. However you want to put it. That boy is 18 years old. He's not going nowhere without his phone. Let's just be real. His generation, the phone is part of their body. It's a part of their hand. You can't get it out of their hand. And so, why did the friends have the phone? And then it is said, it's been stated, that the boys that had the phone, or the individuals that had the phone, decided to erase content. Why are you erasing content? Was there something on the phone that you felt you needed to, you know, was there something incriminating on there? Why did you do that? And then the boys go and immediately lawyer up. And I think their dad is like a judge or something, and their mom, or the dad is a doctor, and their mom, I'm talking about the boys, not Nolan's mom and dad, and the boy's mom is like a lawyer. So of course they're gonna lawyer up. I'd do the same thing if I was in their shoes. The question is why? Now, I don't think that boy stayed behind with a girl. Stuck on an island without a way to get home and no phone. It does not compute. It does not add up. Y'all need to make it make sense. And you need to come clean about what really happened and why he didn't come back with y'all, and then they found his body 2-3 days later. That part. Because I don't see any kid these days, or young man, or teenager, especially teenagers, saying, hey, take my phone, I'm gonna swim across, and when I get there, I'll get it back, and all will be well, and then we'll all go, we'll have a laugh, and we'll all go home. Yeah, no, no, no, no, mm-mm, no. Here's another question. If this turns out to be foul play, was it because anger in the heat of the moment or rage at that particular moment? Was it that? Or was there racism involved? See, this is what makes it real bad. Because Mississippi, as a whole, as a state, the history of Mississippi was notorious for disposing of people of our color. Somebody was always coming up missing. There was always strange fruit swinging from the trees. There's people right now still practicing strange fruit in Mississippi, in Louisiana, in Georgia, even in Florida. This has happened. So it's really, really, really peculiar that this boy ends up not coming home after going out with his Caucasian persuasion friends. I don't know. What do you think? With everything that I just gave you and what you've been hearing, what do you think? Now, I'm the type of person, I'm all about justice. I'm all about freedom of speech. I don't get down with the whole narrative of I'm black, you're white, you must hate me, and I must hate you. I don't roll like that. I've never rolled like that. Matter of fact, my son Kevin, who just did a great job with the opera he just did the music for. We didn't teach him color when he was younger. He didn't know he was black, basically, until it was brought to his attention by a friend of his, a white boy friend of his, because Kevin wanted to come to his party, and he said, I can't bring you to my party. And he said, why? He says, because you're black. This was in grade school, y'all. And the little boy didn't really, I don't think he understood what he was saying, but he was just repeating what his parents had told him. Because you're black, you can't. Come on, man. We've had little Caucasian boys stayed the night over with Kevin at our house. So it's not a color thing with me, but it looks mighty suspicious because you took this boy's cell phone, you erased the content messages off of there, and whatever content you could get in, which means you had to have known his passcode. And I don't know that a teenager would give up their passcode unless they felt very safe around you. Because that's the only way you could go in and delete photos, delete messages, and all that other stuff. You can't do that without facial recognition or passcode. Which brings up another thing. Could something have happened to him post-mortem? And they used his face to open up the ID of the phone in order to go in there and take the content out? Which would be just horrible. Horrible if that came out, they did something like that. Folks, we need justice. We need justice to happen. And not just for Nolan Wells, for anybody that ends up in a circumstance like this. You go out with your friends and then you don't come back with your friends. Why did your friends leave you? It reminds me of Phil Collins' song. You know, I was there and I saw what you did. And I saw with my own two eyes. You could wipe off that grin because I know where you've been. It's all been a pack of lies. Oh, yeah. I can feel it coming in the air tonight. Oh, Lord. Oh, Lord. I mean, really, I mean, that's what it sounds like to me. This is another in the air tonight. And even though Phil Collins said that, that was made up. Now, somebody thought of that because somebody had did it. I'm just saying. Whether you're black, white, Mexican, Iranian, Jewish or Italian or whatever you are, you should want to see justice come forth for Nolan Wells. I'm going to be watching this one closely, y'all. All right. Enough of that. When I come back, potluck. Let's throw it against the wall, see what stick. Right here on this Sick Show.
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15: And welcome to another edition of the Locker Room Readout. I am Sapphire here with my spectacular, as my Latino say, spectacular co-host, Coach Eddie Scott Shaw. What's going on, Coach?
16: Yeah! We here, baby.
15: Right on. You know how we like to do. Catch me up. What's been going on in your world for this last month?
16: So, as you
15: week,
16: all know,
15: week feels like a month. Week,
16: I know. So, as you all know, it's football season and it is in full effect. We just got our pass on the day.
15: Oh,
16: so it's hitting season now. So, it's literally, I think, 22 days before the first game.
15: Oh, so, it's that close.
16: Yeah, we're around the corner. So, I'm excited. We got our red and white game coming up August 5th. which is next week. So if you are in the East Cleveland area, come on out and support. It will be fun times, a good game between all us. But yeah, man, I'm excited. It's here.
17: Okay, so what is the red and white game? Give us a little history on that.
16: So the red and white game is our actual second annual red and white game. So what it is we pick the teams. Our offensive coordinator and our defensive coordinator divide the teams up. It's pretty much they draft in their players who they want. And it's a game between our players, offense and defense, running up. There is no JV. There ain't no varsity. It's offensive defense, and we're going at it. Mano y mano.
17: Okay, and is this full pads?
16: Full pads, full hitting. Only person that's protected is our quarterbacks.
17: Okay, because that's the natural segue then. I was going to ask you in terms of any concerns you may have about injuries, right? I understand that quarterback position is a primary position, but how do you balance that concern with the other players?
16: So the concern is definitely for all of our players, first and foremost, you know, like, yes, no, the quarterback is protected at all leagues at all times. Quarterback is the golden boy. They can't get touched. But unfortunately, it's football, so getting injured does happen. We try to protect them as much as possible, every which way possible. Like as of right now, we're executing how to make tackles, because not only in this game, because we want to go into the season a full healthy team, but so right now we're showing them how to tackle, the proper way of hitting. Rather than just, hey, I got a pass on, so I'm protected, and you all know that causes injury. Now, those injuries we could work on, but the like natural injuries that happen, you know, it's football, unfortunately, that happens. So if that does occur, preferably it doesn't, but if it does occur, you know, we will handle it the proper way, you know, the medical attention. We do have a medical staff here, so we working towards it.
17: You know, Coach Eddie, way, way, way, way back in the day, I actually was acquainted with a Philadelphia Eagles player. His name was Andre Waters.
16: Okay.
17: And he had a very curious reputation in the NFL for being a dirty player. So when you talk about teaching your student athletes how to hit, I mean, for me, football is a collision sport. I did not know there were specific ways that – you know, we're taught on how to hit. So can you just touch on that a little bit? Clean that up a little bit for us.
16: So what I've learned, and I also coach rugby. For those who don't know, I coach rugby as well. So for me, if I can teach you how to tackle without pads on and avoid concussions, avoid injuries, I can teach you how to hit with pads on. So what it is that when people have pads on, they think that the pads will protect everything they got. It will stop them from getting hurt. And that's just in my mind, it's a mental thing that everybody has. Like, I can run through the wall with these because I got these pads on. And that's not the case. So what I tend to teach is, one, we do not lead with our head. A lot of people have the tendency of going head first, crown to the head, to the body, which can cause neck injuries, can cause can paralyze you if you hit the wrong way. So I try to avoid that. So what I teach them is stepping forth, running through with your shoulder, and I prefer the front of your shoulder to the top of your shoulder, not the back of your shoulder, or the side, but the front to the chest. Square up your chest. And power through, drive through, and make the tackle rather than just dip the shoulder and don't wrap up, just try to lunge them and knock them down with the shoulder. Instead, I teach you how to wrap up and then go down to the ground. Take yourself down to the ground as well as the gentleman or the young man you're making the tackle on.
17: You're so fascinating. You know, you hear that, and this is probably nothing new, right? I mean, is this the way that you learn how to play football, how to tackle, or is this new?
16: I learned speed equals power, mm-hmm. and power equals put them on the ground, and you get up and you celebrate to keep it moving. So I was a hard-headed player.
17: Speak on it, Coach Eddie. Speak on it.
16: I was a hard-headed player. I mean, my coaches may have tried to teach me that, but I was a street ball player first before I became a football player. And because I was a street ball player, the way I hit was the way I hit, and it worked for me for many years. And so when I got to high school, because even in Muni League, when I was playing Muni League Pop Warner Ball for me at the time, if you just hit them hard enough and they go down, I was fearless, so I would run through you, and people were scared to, like, they'll see me and they want to avoid me. Because I don't want to brag, but I was a powerhouse. Mm-hmm. So because of those reasons, tackling was really easy for me. So when I got to high school, it was the same way. It was, hey, if you hit even running the ball, because I was a running back, so if I hit you hard enough so many times, and then I turn around and I'm playing defense, and you see me on defense the same way, you're going to try to avoid getting tackled from me. And so my mindset was, I'm going to hit you the same way I run the ball. I'm going to lower my shoulder, and I'm going to run through you. And if I hit you hard enough a few times, you're going to probably see me and not want to get touched. So, okay. Yeah.
17: Interesting. You know, it's just as time moves forward, sports evolve right with it, right? That's
16: absolutely.
17: My big take.
16: And I'm so glad they did.
17: All right. So you got a couple good things going on. Who's your season opener against this year?
16: Clearview. We're playing Clearview.
17: Okay. Okay.
16: Yeah,
17: all right.
16: So our season over against Clearview. They're a pretty decent team. I think that they made it to the playoffs last year. I think we have a better team that can compete with them, and even possibly I think we will beat them, but you know, I'm not on the field, so I can say it, but you have to show it.
17: Yeah, yeah. So who do you feel like your toughest, when you look at the schedule, first, what do you think about the strength of your schedule? And then secondly, who do you see as your biggest challenge on the schedule?
16: So let me start by saying we are a Division V team. And for the last, we've been here for 2 years. And for 2 years, we've been playing a Division I schedule, which we were fine with. We wanted the competition. And I think we, as Coach Knight said a few weeks ago, I think we could have handled it if we could have just got over the injury bug. Unfortunately, the injury bug did hit us for the last 2 years, and it cost us a lot because we had kids having to step up and play positions that they had probably never played before, and also play before they were ready. You know what I'm saying? Like, we had JV guys have to play varsity, and we felt they weren't even ready, but unfortunately, we had to play football, so... but now we feel that our team now is much better than, again, we were. We are a team that we're stronger, we're faster, we're much better. Play calling is phenomenal. And I think my quarterback this year is his play should really has really elevated. So that's going to really help us out. So with that being said, now this year we're actually playing a D3 schedule. And I think that us playing a D3 schedule will probably benefit us more than playing a D1 schedule. And with that being said, I think our toughest opponent this year will probably be Ursuline. They are the Saint Ed's of Youngstown. They're really good. They unfortunately had an incident last year, which cost them from playing. They was on suspension last year, and now they're coming back. So I think they're coming back stronger and reloaded. But that's going to be probably our toughest game this year. And I feel with the team that we have right now, we can compete with them, and we actually can beat them if we stick to our game plan. Again, this is barring injuries, and this is a fully loaded us Shaw team. So barring injury, fully loaded, I think we have more skills than them. And I think it's going to come down to the play inside the trenches, which is the linemen.
17: Very interesting. Okay, it sounds like you got it together. Like, you know what you need to be doing out there.
16: Yeah, you know, this year I'm excited. I mean, I've been excited every year. And, you know, as a coach, like, you know, you see football, you get excited, you get like, oh, it's that time. But I honestly feel like this year is the year for us. And I'm not just saying that because I coach here, but I honestly feel that, again, all this is barring injury, ladies and gentlemen. But barring injuries, I don't think there's a team on this schedule that could beat us, honestly. I feel that this is a year that we can possibly even go undefeated. And again, I hate to say that, and I hate to, some people may think I'm trying to sound cocky, but I really feel like this year, with our returning players, the new players that we have acquired, and the strength of our team, I think we might be a team that you a lot of teams may sleep on, but then they're going to have to open their eyes up to.
17: Okay. Now, Coach, I want to transition. You know, by the way, thank you for listening to the Locker Room Readout on the BGC Sports Network. I want to transition to a pretty incredible, like, breaking news from today. If you are, you did not hear that Eric Bieniemy's son has been charged with shooting his mother, several times down in Virginia. Were you aware of this story? It just broke really earlier part of today.
16: I was not aware of this at all.
17: Yeah.
16: So, Coach, wait, hold on.
17: Wait, Coach, you're having some audio issues. You kind of sound like you're underwater. Yeah. Here we go. And we're gonna take a quick break, and we will be right back while Coach Eddie gets his audio cleaned up. You're listening to the Locker Room Readout on the BGC Sports Network. Okay, so Coach E has fixed his audio issues, his techie issues. But no, Coach, I was asking you if you heard the news about Coach Eric Bieniemy's family situation.
16: No, what happened?
17: Yeah, so the reports are that at their home in Virginia, their adult son had shot his wife, his mother, a few times. And she was rushed to the hospital. They said she was in stable condition. But, you know, for me, this harkens us back to the ongoing conversation we have about mental illness.
16: Yeah.
17: Right? Now, the article didn't say anything about him being a player ever. But still, you know, we're talking about someone who is very well known, is a high profile coach and former, I believe, player in the NFL. Uh-huh. So when things like this happen, I think about you a lot, because like we talked about last week with Coach Knight, there's so many off the field things that factor into how you have to coach your players.
16: Absolutely. And like I said, mental health is real. So we're big on it. And that's why we are always dwelling into our players about our programming and all that. Because as you see, you don't know what people are going through. And it could be just that simple thing that makes somebody snap. And you don't want that. So we are big on, as we speak on, and I continue to speak on it, about our players' mental. Because, you know, it could be a day that a good kid just had a bad day. So we're going to definitely talk to them. We definitely preach to them. We definitely like build them up, because we don't want them to have that issue where they feel they can't come talk to one of us, or they feel that they can't come and we can love on them. You know, because of things like this may happen, and we don't want that ever. We don't want to get that phone call from anybody saying one of our former players or one of our current players has committed something that they can't get out of.
17: You know, Coach, it's just, you are a magic pill. I'm telling you, a place where student athletes can have solace. So let's do this. We're going to take a break, come back on the other side, and we've got a special guest on the Locker Room Readout. You're on the listening to the BGC Sports Network. We'll be right back.
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26: 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But we see the success of those players all over the country now. And again, it's a testament to the high school coaches and the high school programs in this state.
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33: So welcome back to the second segment of the Locker Room Readout here on the BGC Sports Network. Coach Eddie, I think a little birdie told me we have a special guest.
16: Yes, we do. We have one of my players, my quarterback. Listen here. This kid is phenomenal, man. He's one of those kids who I speak on about growth. He has truly grown up. He's grown from, we had him as a freshman. He's now a junior. Our junior quarterback, Xavier Harris. Welcome, kid.
33: Nice. Nice.
16: Okay, twin. Call him twin.
33: Okay, why do you call him twin?
16: Because he got a twin brother. He's somewhere around here.
33: Okay, okay. Listen, Mr. Xavier Harris, welcome to the show. How you feeling tonight?
16: I'm feeling good. How you doing? Well, how
33: I'm
16: you
33: doing?
17: I'm feeling excellent. And young man, you have a wonderful smile. When you smile, you bring light into the world. So I encourage you to lead with that. Okay.
0: Okay. Thank you.
17: All right. All right. So Coach Eddie, am I allowed to go in or do you want to warm?
0: Dig deep.
17: Okay. All right. First of all, Mr. Harris, do you give me permission to call you Xavier?
0: Yes.
17: Okay. How about X?
0: That's perfect.
17: See, that's what I'm talking about right there. Okay, X,

0: Okay. So go back. Which quarterback was that? Was that Deshaun or was that Shador?
1: Shador. I'm a big fan of Shador.
0: Okay. What is it about his game that you most identify with in your game? Talk about those things.
1: I feel like his awareness. I feel like me playing like him.
2: You did.
1: I feel like me watching Shador and then adding some of his little technique to my game just make me better. Like,
0: let's make it easier. Put yourself on that field. Put yourself on that football field. You got to play. That's called. When you think about where you may share similarities, because you're different than Shador. Okay. He's different than you. But what is that from a quarterback's perspective that has to happen on the field, right? When you read the D's, when you look at your line sets, you know, that you feel you have in common with Shador when he's in the same situation, young man.
1: I feel like after he get out the huddle, he read the defense, see what they in, and he know what his read is. And I feel like me personally, when I come out the huddle, I read the defense and I try to see where we going with the ball and then see what plays go against what defenses.
0: Okay, so now I'm going to take X deeper with that. When you think about when you started as a freshman to you, where you are at now, do you feel like it's easier for you to read the defenses? And if so, what was that transition like for you?
1: Yeah, I feel like it's easier. I feel like the transition was, when I was a freshman, I didn't really take nothing serious. I thought everything was sweet. Everything was just going to be handed to me. And I just really had to mature and focus on how to get better and how to become a better player.
0: Okay. So it's the maturity process. When you think about the time you have to invest in your craft, what does that look like on a daily basis? In season and out of season. I'm talking about you as a quarterback, X. What kind of time do you put into your craft?
1: I put a lot of time. I just really, for real, do the basic stuff. Like, make sure I got everything down packed so when I get out on the field, I already know the stuff. It's easier for me when I'm already knowing everything I got to do. So when I get on the field, I already know what I'm doing.
0: Okay. So do they give you, like, a playbook?
1: Yeah, we got wristbands.
0: Okay. And then is there only a certain amount of time during the school year that you work with your team and the coaches, or is it year round?
1: Year round.
0: Okay. So how many different plays, and I'm not trying to get you to divulge anything for any of your competitors that may be listening to the show, but how many different plays does your offense run?
1: We run a lot of different plays.
0: Okay. So more than 10?
1: Yes.
0: Okay. So you're out there on the field. You got the, do you call your own plays? Do you call like audibles or do you look to the coaches to do that?
1: Depending on what I see, like if I know what defense, like if I feel like I can check some and it'll work versus the defense, I'll check it. But if not, if I feel like I don't think none of the checks will work, I'll just let the coaches call the play.
0: Okay, so when you talk about checks, explain to our audience what you mean by if you see the difference, the checks don't work. Let me put it like that. What does that mean?
1: All right, if checks don't work, that means like basically like if the coach called a play and I want to change it and I change it and I call the play and it don't work, okay. I just have to think then. We go over I'll probably go over all the checks, see which check work.
0: Damn. Okay. So what does the defense show you that indicate the checks are going to work or not? What are they doing? What are the little things that you pick up on, the tendencies from the defense, and specifically what players on the defense?
1: I really look at the safeties, and like if it's cover one, I know like I got to call. I got to make sure the checks is the plays where the receivers got the outsides, because I know it's one safety in the middle of the field. And like when it's cover two, vice versa. Like I know I got to call plays where they going in the middle of the field because the safety's going deep halves.

0: Okay, so this is so intriguing. So you get a play in from the coach. You guys set up at the line. You look, you check the safety. How do you manage and receive this young man? Because it's all a credit to you. How do you manage the stress of changing the play that was sent in by the coach versus what you see that safety doing? And how do you communicate that to your team within the time limit you have?
1: Really, I trust the coaching and I just let the play develop.
0: I love this. That was not an easy question, but it was an authentic, organic answer because it is all about trust, right?
1: Yeah.
0: Okay, so let me ask you this. What was the most, not that you get overwhelmed, but what? Give me an example of a time you were on the field and something happened that you did not anticipate and how you reacted to it.
1: I remember it was my freshman year. We had an on the road game and it was actually like the first quarter and I had got hurt. I was upset.
0: I bet. Was the injury, did it take you out for the game?
1: Yeah, it took me out for half of the season.
0: For half of the season. Okay, so let's go into the psyche of rehabilitating physically from a game. Like, I know you beat up yourself because I can tell you're a prideful man, okay? And there's nothing wrong with that. So how did you make the adjustment to put into work, you know, working through your rehabilitation like you would approach your season? What was going through your mind while you were rehabilitating?
1: First off, when I first got hurt, I went to the hospital the next day. My mindset was really, what can I do to help the team win more games, even though I'm still hurt? Like,
0: right.
1: So work out, try to do stuff that I can without the hand that was messed up, without my left hand.
0: Okay, so, and let me ask you this. You just mentioned something that's very key, and it's a sign of a leader, by the way, young man. You said, do whatever you can do to help the team. Do you think that because you couldn't play for that half season, you're still a quarterback on the sidelines looking at the team and how they're playing and the execution? How much of that do you feel helped accelerate your advancement as a quarterback?
1: I feel like it helped a lot because I was still, like, even though I was hurt, I was still playing in the games while I had the cask on my hand. So I just, we really wanted it. Like, we just wanted to win for real.
0: That's incredible tenacity. And that means dedication. That means commitment. That's what tenacity is. You do not give up, right? And the coaches had your back. If you're out there in the field, be it in the cast, you were good to play. Okay, so now you're in your junior year. What are your expectations for this season in terms of your win record? And I'm going to write receipts, X, okay?
1: Okay.
0: What do you think you're going to do, your team's going to do this year?
1: So this year, I have faith that my team is going to make a good playoff run. We won a state championship this year.
0: Okay, all right. Coach said you had a twin brother. Does he play with you?
1: Yes, he played receiver.
0: Receiver. Okay, so how much does that actually help, the QB and the receiver being siblings, how you all communicate with each other? How much of an advantage do you feel that is?
1: I feel like it's a good advancement, but sometimes we be going back and forth because my brother think everything's supposed to go his way, that because I'm his twin brother, so he want every pass. He want every target.
0: That is priceless. Okay, yeah. All right. Have the two of you always played on the same team?
1: Yes.
0: Okay. What are your aspirations about playing after high school?
1: We got goals to play in college together.
0: I was just going to ask you that. That is so fascinating. I mean, I've lived long enough to see fathers and sons play in the league, like we're watching LeBron, yeah. Right? So it can be done. The last couple minutes I have with you, I want to talk about your academics a little bit.
1: Okay.
0: How has playing football helped you better focus on taking care of your matters in the classroom?
1: It helped me a lot, cause, especially with Coach Knight being there. Like my freshman year before I met him, like I wouldn't say my grades was bad, but they weren't up to par. So me and him, getting my grades better. Last year, my 10th grade year, I made merit, bro.
0: Wait. Let me get it up again. Hold on. There we go. Come on now. That's no joke. That's no joke right there. Okay.
1: And then me and my twin brother, we got honored by our CEO, Dr. Pettigrew.
0: Congratulations, X. This is huge.
1: Thank you. We got to go to the Browns, the groundbreaking, and the Browns took pictures with me and my brother.
0: Okay, so now we're talking to a celebrity. Tell me what you think about that new stadium location. I mean, what were your thoughts when you went out there?
1: I'm happy to see what the new stadium is going to look like. And I got to meet the Browns running back, Quishon Jenkins.
0: You got to meet Q?
1: Yeah.
0: Oh, that's so awesome. How was that? What was that like?
1: It was amazing. Get to see and like how tall he was. I was the same height as him.
0: Nice. Okay, so you're excited about the new stadium. You got to meet Q.
1: Denzel Ward.
0: You did?
1: Yeah.
0: I was nervous that, you know, they may trade him or he, because after, you know, Miles left. So, I mean, did you get any cheese for us? Is he staying? What's going on?
1: He's staying.
0: Okay, cool. Yeah, so how did it make you feel knowing that you were, like, nose-to-nose with these professional NFL players?
1: It felt amazing knowing I was front row seat, too, in front of it while they were speaking with the Browns commissioner and everything.
0: Okay, so did they offer to, I don't know, visit with your team or stay connected with your team in any way?
1: I didn't really get that much information.
0: You will be. With Coach Eddie, you will be. I'll tell you a quick story. I was out having dinner last week, and my friend looked up, and she was like, hey, look over there. And it was Deshaun Watson and his wife. And it was so cool. He was so nice. You know, a lot of players, and I don't know what anybody deals with in their personal life, but a lot of players don't really have a holler for fans, you know? Yeah. And sometimes they come across me, but he was so nice. And for me, I just want a good QB competition, right? Yeah. So I could tell you're a Shadur fan. I want the best for him. In terms of the differences between those two players, if you can take age out of the equation, what do you think the differences are from your quarterback perspective between Deshaun and Shadur?
1: I feel like Deshaun got more experience. So, like, he might know a little more.
0: Okay. Now, I'm going to close with this. I know that you young people are all about your socials, okay? Social that. Tell people where they can find you, how they can follow you, and what you have going on. I'll give you the balance of our time right now.
1: All right. People can follow me on Instagram at SeanLilCuz. And that's really it for real.
0: Okay. And I want you to spell that out for people so they make sure they're hitting the right person on IG.
1: Okay. SeanLilCuz.
0: Sean Lil Cuz on Instagram. Yeah. All right, very good. Well, listen, Coach Eddie is about to tell you after we take this break that we're going to follow you across the season, okay? So if you decide you want to come back and give updates or share anything with us, you are more than welcome to come back here. And I want to tell you something. You are blessed and highly favored. The good Lord poured into you things that he poured into nobody else. You are brilliant. You are articulate. You walk with your head up and your shoulders high through this life, young man, because we got you. Okay.
1: Okay.
0: All right. Thank you so much for joining us. I'm going to swivel back over to Coach Eddie Scott.
1: All right. Have a nice day.
0: Yes, sir.
2: Yeah.
0: That's amazing. I mean, great student.
2: Yes.
0: Athlete, well put together, great smile. That kid lights up the room. Do you hear what I'm saying?
2: Listen, so like I said, I got to know him. I got to know him on a personal level. The whole family. I got to know the whole family on the personal level. And when I tell you these are some really good kids. Really good kids. I mean, very respectful. You have certain kids that you have to like pour into to get the respect. These two off top the gate, I have not had any issues. Even to the point where if they having a bad day, they'll come to me and talk to me about it. You know what I'm saying? And I can get through to them. really good kids. I mean, they was raised right. I will say that. Both, well, it's a boy than just two, but the two that plays for me definitely was raised right.
0: That's amazing. You know, I was laughing inside when he was sharing about his twin brother, the wide receiver. He's like, he plays every pass.
2: Blue, you have to be there. Funniest thing you could ever experience firsthand. I crack up every time. It's one of the best things you will ever see.
0: I could see it. I could see him coming back to the huddle. Man, I can't throw every pass to you.
2: I would tell you a quick story. So last year, we ran the play. He throws the ball to his brother. The brother ran the wrong route, wrong route. So as the quarterback, the quarterbacks in our system, you throw it to a specific spot for the receiver to come under it. So he did his job. The brother did it wrong. So I give him a ride home from the game, and from the time they got into the before they got into the car, there was an argument the entire time about this one play. I was dying laughing because it was so funny. It got to the point where it's no longer about the play. It's just you two are crazy. Because he's like, ran the wrong play. No, I ran the right play. You didn't throw it to the right person.
0: It's hysterical. They'll look back on this as they get older. It'll be a wonderful memory. So, listen, let's take this last break. We'll come back on the other side and pick up. You know, we have to talk about LBJ. Yeah, right? All right, folks, don't change that dial. You're listening to the Locker Room Readout on the BGC Sports Network. We'll be right back.
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0: And welcome back to the Locker Room Readout. Coach Eddie, thank you again. That young man in that last segment, over the top. It's just so refreshing, yeah. Coach Eddie. You know, not the stuff that they put on the big box news channels, but to really talk to another human being, young human being like that, it's just so refreshing. You have done a magnificent job. You and your program, magnificent job. By the way, ladies and gentlemen, that was junior quarterback Xavier Harris, quarterback of the Shaw Cardinals in East Cleveland, Ohio. You can find him on Sean Lil Cuz on IG. That's SHAWNLILCOUS. And we will have him back across the season on the program to keep updated on his and the team's progress.
2: Absolutely.
0: All right, Coach. So let's close this out. You know, we got to talk about another miss for another Cleveland's professional team. Coach, I'm just going to kick it to you. Tell me what you felt about LeBron's final decision to end his career in Philly instead of coming home to Northern Ohio and playing for the Cleveland Cavaliers.
2: So I'm going to be honest. I'm going to be as honest as I possibly can. As a Cavs fan, I think was one of the worst moves he could do. One of the worst moves. Even if I wasn't a Cavs fan, as just a person who likes sports, I think that was a bad decision. Because if you're going to not in L.A., I thought it was only two places that would have been okay to end. That would have been Miami, and that would have been Cleveland. So for you to go to Philly, it really sucked. And it's to me, and again, I'm not nobody but Eddie. I feel as a fan of basketball and a fan of LeBron James, this tarnishes your legacy. Because what it shows is that you're chasing rings in your final year. Your final couple years, you're ring chasing. And I get it. I understand, hey, I have a goal to win a certain amount of games. I have a goal to win championships. If I play my hand right, I will be next. If I win these next 2 years, which is a strong possibility because the team is stacked. If I win these next couple years, I got as many rings as Michael Jordan. Now, there isn't a debate of who's the greatest of all time because I got the rings, I have the scoring titles, I have the accolades that says that I am the greatest. I get that. I'm going to take the road less traveled. I mean, I'm going to take the road that isn't as hard as these other roads. So on paper, Philly, it was the best option because the road with that team is stacked. That team is stacked. As long as Embiid stay healthy, Jaylen Brown, you have a real-life super team. So I get it. But I think as a fan, that was a bad move. As a person who likes basketball, studied basketball, bad move. Legacy-wise, bad move. But I get it.
0: I feel like you are the calm in the middle of an ocean storm. Because, you know, I was on Rachel Hill's show.
2: Yeah,
0: last week.
2: Rach.
0: Yes, shout out to Rachel Hill, queen of Her in the Huddle. And what I said at that point was, to me, it was straightforward. The Cavaliers should want him to come here and roll out the red carpet and say, okay, so here are the pieces that we have. What do you need? What else do you need to feel comfortable with coming back to this table? Right. And, you know, I want to be very clear with people. Sports has changed. You know, the quote master is no longer the master. The players are what drive the teams. Okay. Correct. And I submit to you, even in the NFL, which, you know, some would make an analogy between that and chattel slavery, but I digress. Okay. But the point here was that you got a, forget his age, his body of work, his experience, all of what he's done in his era, which is different than Jordan's era, which is different from, you know, Magic and Bird's era, right? These were different times and what he's accomplished with different teams. So to your point about chasing rings, yeah, I think everybody should be doing that.
2: Okay.
0: And I come back to, from a fandom perspective, as soon as you pull that car in the parking lot, you're out some places $50.
2: Yeah.
0: Those seats, the merchandise, we're beyond the 70s and 80s and 90s and early 2000s where, you know, you just wanted to pay some money to go see a ball game.
2: Yeah.
0: You people are quasi investors in these organizations. So that brings me back to what didn't happen. What didn't happen in terms of conversation between LeBron James and the Cleveland Cavaliers, because it feels like, Coach Eddie, it feels like they did not want him to come home. What are your thoughts on that?
2: I don't know. I might have to disagree, because from what I'm hearing, from what I heard, again, I don't have the conditions like Miss Rachel Hill. She inside the huddle. But I know for a fact he was talking to Dan Gilbert. I know James Harden tried his best. I'm pretty sure Donovan Mitchell threw his piece out there. I'm not sure if he did or didn't, but I'm pretty sure if I was Donovan Mitchell, I'm definitely saying, hey, come back, you know? But I don't know. I feel you go chase rings, especially being who he is and everybody down the throat for only winning four rings when he should have, in some people's eyes, have at least six rings.
0: Mm-hmm.
2: You know, so I can understand chasing them, but
0: it's curious to me, because when I think about just looking at the Cavaliers pieces, and then looking at the 76ers pieces, I see two different teams headed in different directions, like boats passing in the night. The Cavaliers boat is coming back to dock. The Sixers boat is manned up, fully loaded with food and water and, you know, everything you could possibly need for a long journey. And they're about to put the work in, right?
2: For 2 years.
0: This is what I'm saying. And so when we talk about the Cavaliers championship window, you don't think the Cavaliers aren't in a max 2 year window to try to win a ring?
2: But that's what I'm saying. If you had acquired a LeBron James, I think you would have been the front runner for those rings. I think that would have put you in the same boat that Philly's in right now. You were missing that piece. LeBron James was the piece you were missing. If you could have LeBron James, Donovan Mitchell, James Harden, and or Kyrie, because I'm pretty sure they probably would have made that Kyrie trade if LeBron would have came, Mobley and Allen, that's a championship team right there. You're missing that one piece, which would have been a LeBron James. So now he went to a Philadelphia 76er team who just now, in my eyes, became the favorite to win it all.
0: I would agree with you up until that point. I got to give the New York Knickerbockers respect. I mean, they are Humpty Dumpty right now, right? You gotta, they gotta lose it before I'll give them that. But I would definitely,
2: I agree. You have to lose it. You have to lose. You can't, I can't crown a champion on paper. But again, the season haven't started, so we're just going off of paper. Yeah. Off of paper, if you're looking at, if you're looking at a healthy Embiid or a Cat, who's you gonna go? You're gonna go with Embiid. Like,
0: well, I guess for me, honestly, Embiid, I mean, he's a little injury prone. Now, I was listening today and understand, because I got people out there, right?
2: Yeah, no, I know. And, that's why, as much as a fan you are of the Cavs, you're a little okay with
0: it. Yeah, at least he went to my B team. Yes, yes. Yeah. But I'm trying to be neutral right now, okay? But from what I'm understanding, Embiid has really been putting a lot of work into his conditioning, the offseason. I look at the Sixers as being, if I rank 1 through 8, I got the Knicks, the Sixers, third is Celtics. Believe it or not, fourth is Pacers, because remember, Mr. Halliburton's coming back, and they picked up Obrey from Philly during the offseason, right? They still have those other pieces, the majority of those other pieces in place. And this is a generous 5 for the Cavaliers, right? Mm-hmm. And then the Magic, Hawks, and Detroit. And yes, believe it or not, I have Detroit in the number 8 right now, because I think they had a complete implosion that playoff run last year. After what they did all season, they need to address some pieces on that team. They gotta have, they gotta get Cade some help. Okay, that's why I have them at 8.
2: So I actually agree with you. I will put Detroit at 8. I might even put them at 7.
0: Okay.
2: I think Detroit, honestly, hold on, if I had to redo it, Detroit, man, you got to think the best team, they were the best team coming out the East. Mm-hmm. And the playoff run is what blew them up. Mm-hmm. That they kind of, I think they weren't ready for that. So I might put them at 6, and I'm gonna put them at 6, and everybody else go down just 1, and I'm gonna put the Heat at number 9.
0: Okay. For my thinking behind putting Detroit at 8 is, you know, they lost Caris LeVert. Tobias Harris is going to be out of there. Harris. So they got some positions that they need to, like, address. Not to say they're not in the running for the top 8, but that, and then I want to go back to something. I said generous 5 for the Cavaliers because, listen, how old is Harden going to be this season?
2: He's up there, but... Are we talking about regular season Harden, or are we talking about playoff Harden?
0: Okay, so now let me be quiet and listen to how you delineate. Go ahead.
2: Did you know it's 2 different Hardings? Mm-hmm. So playoff Harden, I would put the Cavs at 8.
0: Okay.
2: But we talk about regular season Harden. Mm-hmm. We have a team that I feel will be and you got to think, we talk about a full season now with Harden, the off season and everything. I would say they'll be fighting for that 3-4 spot.
0: Oh.
2: And I'm just being honest.
0: We're going to find out, because I only see them at 45-50 wins.
2: Wow. With the same starting 5 that where it was.
0: Yes, which was not competitive during the playoffs. When we got stretched to 7 games.
2: I agree with you. Playoff-wise, we did not show up in the playoffs. But... regular season, we just going on regular season right now. We ain't going on playoff. They're a different team all regular season, all year long. And then playoffs, I don't know what happened. They just forget how to play basketball.
0: I submit to you, if they don't handle their business during the regular season, they're going to fall in that lower bracket and have to play the top teams in the East, which means an earlier exit. So
2: I think they're going to handle their business. I'm almost certain they're going to handle their business.
0: We're going to see. Coach Eddie, listen, we're about out of time. Tell people where you're at, what you're doing, where they can find you.
2: So you can catch me again at Shaw High School, East Cleveland, Ohio, coaching this phenomenal team. You can catch me on Instagram at Eddie Scott or the Black Joker 84.
0: Wait, what? The what?
2: Black Joker 84. You know, or you can be on Facebook with the name Eddie Scott as well.
0: You know, we got about a minute left, and I just got to tell you, Coach Eddie, like, I mean, I can't imagine how happy anybody that's around you feels. I know how I feel about you. What I think about, absolutely, you're a good man. You got a great heart. You care, man. Like, this is what's up. And I just think about what I've already begun to see in that young man, you know, that you kindly brought onto the show. Q, I'm thinking about the running back. X, Xavier Harris, your quarterback. Yeah. It's infectious. It's infectious. And I think that knowing you, I see a person that has accepted one of his assignments from the good Lord, right? No matter what you're going through, you always have a good word, a kind word for people in your life. And I just want you to know how much I respect that, how much it is, it has been a privilege to have you join this show. You know, I want to give a shout out to your daughter, Heaven, as well. I know you're about to take her down to college, and it's going to be a transitional moment in your lives, but I'm just going to put it out here. You did a wonderful job with your daughter.
2: Thank you so much.
0: Beautiful daughter and educated. She, you know, I'm going to need her law services, her attorney services. Just put a good word in for me now so she can't say I'm late to the party. But anyway, ladies and gentlemen, you've been listening to the Locker Room Readout on the BGC Sports Network. And remember this, you don't have to be where you come from. Be well.

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2: With your BGC Sports Network brief, I'm John James. Hall of Fame basketball icon Don Nelson passed away peacefully at age 86, surrounded by his family. Before his historic coaching career, Nelson played 14 seasons in the NBA, winning 5 championships as a tough, reliable forward with the Boston Celtics. His number 19 jersey hangs in the Boston rafters. As a coach, Nelson revolutionized basketball with Nelly Ball, a fast-paced, small ball system utilizing floor spacing, mismatch hunting, and heavy three-point shooting that laid the blueprint for the modern NBA game. With over 31 seasons coaching the Milwaukee Bucks, Golden State Warriors, New York Knicks, and Dallas Mavericks, he accumulated 1,335 career victories, the second most in NBA history. With your BGC Sports Network brief, I'm John James.
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4: 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Let me rock, all right? Come
5: on, what is going on, y'all? This is the Empire Sports Radio Show on the BGC Sports Network. I'm back. It's 3/4 of the crew here. My dad, we switched play. We subbed in and out. You know, he was in Cancun. How y'all feeling today, y'all?
6: Hey, man. Diggs is officially a Washington Commander. Zeke just had some big news. G celebrating his birthday. It's a good week for me, man. Let's do it.
7: Yes, sir, man. Another great week. Another episode with the guys. Zeke just had some big things going on. He's out and about. You know, we'll hold it down until he gets back, man.
5: Yeah, you know, happy birthday to him. Also on the air, I just got engaged. All of y'all didn't know y'all on the air. So, you know, it's been a pretty big week. Into my dad. Make sure you're drinking water. I'm going to leave it at that. But anyways, let's get right into it. Since you brought up Stephon Diggs, who left the New England Well, we didn't bring him back, but he did go to Washington. B, what are your thoughts on that?
6: I love the move. I think we were really looking for a number two wide receiver. A lot of rumblings were about Brandon Ayuk. When he started, you know, going on his little rant and different things on social media, I think we kind of put that to bed. But we were really struggling with finding somebody else to complement Terry on the outside. We didn't really want to go young and rely on our rookies as much. So getting Stephon Diggs, which I think is one of the better number two options in the league. A lot of people forget that he was coming off of an ACL injury the year prior to signing with y'all. Zeke, I think he put up 1,000 yards last year, if I'm not mistaken, off of an ACL. So I think there's a lot of promise in that area for us. DC is – Chocolate City is back. I know A Boogie G, they tired of hearing that. But Chocolate City is back. Whether you're talking about the Wizards, whether you're talking about the Commanders – we are officially back. I think, like I said, I think Diggs is a great second option for Jaden Daniels, for a good young quarterback, something that we really needed on the offensive side to add another weapon. So I'm ecstatic to have Diggs. I think he's also from Maryland, from D.C. area, so it's a homecoming for him too. And I cannot wait for week one now. Officially, it has begun. Let's do it.
5: What you got, A?
7: Yeah, this is definitely good for the Commanders. Like B said, they definitely needed a wide receiver too, somebody behind that could play behind Scary Terry. I like Stephon Diggs. I liked him all his years in Buffalo. I liked him when he did with the Patriots. Like B said, a 1,000-yard season. So he definitely contributes a lot to the Commanders. They're gonna need all the help they can get. We know that. Definitely great help for Jaden Daniels, and maybe he could take Scary Terry under his wing, teach him some things on the field. So that'll definitely be good.
5: Yeah, that was a great pickup, especially, you know, y'all, Debo going back to the 49ers. But Stephon Diggs, solid vet, going to be a guy on third down. We talk about with Jaden Daniels, a young guy, being able to bail him out on third down. And I think that was huge in Drake May's development last season, even though Stephon Diggs wasn't just the crazy separator that he used to be, you know, when he was with Minnesota and with Buffalo. He was still able to be very, very reliable on those second and third downs when, you know, it's short and you have to go get a first down. Stephon Diggs was great in that area. One thing I'm interested to see what they do with him in the red zone. We didn't use him in the red zone very often, but I still think he has some juice, a lot of juice left in the tank. Another year stronger. I feel like that first year after the ACL is going to be the hardest. And he went pretty much injury free through the entire year, which spoke a lot to his determination in his training. But I think it adds some juice to that Commanders offense who, because Stephon Diggs, when he's on the team, he gives you an edge. Whether you say what you want about Diggs, but he gives your offense an edge. So speaking of offense, we're going to go ahead and continue on. Top offenses in the league, the score, they ranked them. So we're about to go ahead and jump into that. Starting at 10, New England Patriots with Drake May. Number 9, Ravens, Lamar Jackson. 8, Chicago Bears, Caleb Wilson. 7, the Bengals, Ja'Marr Chase and those guys. Cowboys, star-studded offense there. They have the San Francisco 49ers at number 5. The Detroit Lions at 4. The Chargers at 3. Bills at 2. And the Rams are coming in at the number 1 offense in the league. Hey, Boogie, I'm going to start with you, man. What do you think about this list? Some things that you would move around? Teams that got snubbed? Let me know.
7: Yeah, I'll move some stuff around. I think the Chargers are a bit high at number 3. I don't think they have the third best offense in the league. I would argue maybe put the Cowboys. I'll put the Cowboys in the top 5, to be honest. I might put them at 4 or 5. They had a really, really, really good offense last year. So, George Pickens was able to hold it down for CeeDee Lamb when he was injured. And his production as a wide receiver one is great. So they have 2 wide receiver ones on their team. And when you have that, that's a really good offense. So I'd probably say that's the only thing I would move. I would put the Chargers at 6 and the Cowboys at 3.
5: Yeah, I'm honestly not mad about that. I do think that that Cowboys should be top 5. Before you go, B, I'm gonna go ahead and jump in. Honestly, because I have to say, but I don't think the Chargers are a top 3 offense. I don't think they're top 5. Herbert, great talent at the quarterback position, but are we really counting on that offense to be the third best offense in the league? Lad, I mean, he had a down year last year with what's my guy name? But in the slot, he ended up taking a lot of his touches. So Ladd McConkley's production, we're going to see what he's able to do this year. I don't like the Bills at number 2, even with the addition of DJ Moore. I just feel like DJ Moore is not going to be the guy for that offense to where we're looking at 1,300 yards out of DJ Moore. We know where we're going to get a James Cook. We know where we're going to get a Josh Allen. But the tight ends have been hurt with Kincaid and Knox, so I'm interested to see. I think the Patriots should be a little bit higher. I think, you know, we were top 10 last year with an offense that a lot of people said wouldn't be able to put points up on the board, and we did, adding A.J. Brown as well as Romeo Doubs. I think Romeo Doubs was a 700-yard-plus receiver, and we know what A.J. Brown can do when he's locked in. So I would actually put the Patriots – I'm not going to say top 5, but I think 10 is a little low for us. What you think, B?
6: Not mad at that. I think I totally agree with everybody about the Chargers. I don't think the Chargers are a top 5, let alone top 10 offense in this league. If I had to go with it, I like the Rams at 1. At 2, I'm going to put my arch rival, and it pains me to say this, but the Dallas Cowboys have one of the better offenses in the league. Like A-Bug said, CeeDee Lamb, George Pickens, who really, really put himself in wide receiver one conversations last year when CeeDee Lamb was going through his struggles catching the ball. He really kept that team afloat. He was Dak's saving grace last year. And I think with that offense, with Javonte Williams coming back, with CeeDee Lamb, with the additions of like we said, George Pickens coming back, Jake Ferguson, I think that team is primed to be a top 3 offense in the league. Somebody who I would move from the earlier half of the top 10 to top three, I would put the Cincinnati Bengals. I think the Cincinnati Bengals have one of the better receiving cores. I think they're up there with CeeDee Lamb and George Pickens and also Puka Nacua and Devontae. I would say they have the third best tandem wide receiver core in the National Football League. We know what Joe Burrow can be when he's healthy. The only guy to knock 15 off, who I have very, very high much praise for. I love Yoshi Voss. Like I said, T. Higgins and Jamar Chase, you know what you're getting from them. I like Mike Gesicki, even though he's getting up there in age, he's still a reliable tight end. And I love Chase Brown. So for me, I would definitely put the Bengals top three with the Rams and the Cowboys. The 49ers kind of scare me. I think I would move them to 10 and probably move you guys up to 5, Zeke, only because the injury bug. I feels like every year we talk about the same thing with this San Francisco 49ers. Can they stay healthy? And the question always remains the same. No, they can't. I remember that they ran out of so many quarterbacks 2-3 years ago that they had Christian McCaffrey playing quarterback. Like, that's how bad it gets. When you look at their team, I think right now they have 17 guys right now that are injured and have not been practicing. We go down this roster. Christian McCaffrey is a person that stays hurt. Mike Evans, George Kittle stays hurt. He's good to miss 4 or 5 games a season. So for me, I just think that they're a little high. I think that if they are healthy, they could be dangerous, but I just can't depend on that until I see it really matriculate into the season.
5: Yeah, I think honestly, I would drop the 49ers out. The best ability is availability. And they say it all the time. If you're not on the field, you're running with backups a majority of the season, you can't sustain it. Their defense kind of brings them along. It's like up and down. You know, their defense is healthy, but their offense is hurt. Their offense gets healthy, but then their defense gets hurt. I don't think they'll be able to, you know, put it together. But have a couple more minutes left. So let's get into the defenses, man. It's a lot of good defense. A lot of changes on defense as well. So coming in number 10, the team I just mentioned, the 49ers. At number 9, the Buccaneers. At number 8, the Steelers. Then it goes Vikings, Ravens. Then for the top 5, we have the Denver Broncos, the sack leaders last year. The Philadelphia Eagles at number 4. The Rams, newly acquired Myles Garrett at 3. Texans at number 2. And then they have the Seattle Seahawks, the reigning champs, at number 1. What do you think, B?
6: I do not like this list at all, and I get why you put the Seattle Seahawks at 1 because they're the Super Bowl champions coming off of last season. But for me, the number 1 defense, especially if Aaron Donald is coming back, I don't know if you guys saw, but he's in practice pads and helmet. Mm-hmm. It is getting very scary. If I had to pick a top 3, my top 3 would go Rams at 1, it would go Texans at 2, and then it would go Broncos at 3. I think that Broncos defense was one of the better defenses in the league. It helped Bo Nix tremendously last year. We talked about the Texans and how much we thought that they could be a Super Bowl caliber defense, but CJ Stroud's struggles really helped them back. And then, like I said, the Rams, if the Rams add Aaron Donald with Myles Garrett on the inside, I saw how fast in practice the pocket collapsed when they were both on the field. It was insane. It was almost like a Madden type of thing. So for me, those would be my top 3. Everybody else on the list, I would format as you know, just as you go. But those would be my top 3 defenses.
5: All right, we got a couple minutes left. What you got, eh?
7: I like the list. I was a little. I think I would put the Texans number 1. I think I have the Texans over the Seahawks. The Texans had a really, really, really good defense. Like we said on the last show, the Texans are a decent quarterback away, or were a decent quarterback away from winning the Super Bowl last year. I think they had a really good chance to win it due to their defense. I would definitely put the Broncos top 3. I'll actually do 1A, 1B, the Texans and the Broncos, to be honest. I really like both of their defenses. Pat Surtain is the lockdown, him and Christian Gonzalez. So, and then round my 3rd out, like B said, if Aaron Donald really comes back and signs with the Rams, it's going to be a lot of problems for a lot of offensive lines in the NFL. Him and Myles Garrett, that's going to cause problems. So my top 3, it'll be the Texans, Broncos, and the Rams. And then, like B said, every other team is formatted from there.
5: All right, we have 2 minutes left, so I'm going to go ahead and get into it, and then we'll come back with it as segment 2. But I do think that the Texans are the number one defense in the league. I think when we look from top to bottom, with Will Anderson, do you have that back four that everyone can cover in the secondary? There's no mismatches on the outside with their secondary. Great linebackers, a great D line. Like Abel said, I mean, I do think they're a quarterback away from being really, really good. I am going to have the Rams at two. I want to put the Broncos there because I know what the Broncos can do. But as far as potential wise, I think the Rams have the best potential offense on this list. I just have to see them put it together. They fixed their issue last year, which was secondary. They got lit up by the Panthers last year. Exactly. They were able to fix the secondary and bring in the best defensive player available. Defensive player of the year, multi-time, as well as the sack record holder with a guy, Aaron Donald, who's considered one of the best defensive players of all time. I mean, they're going to be great. And then number three, I would have the Broncos. But we do have 1 minute left. So this has been the Empire Sports Radio Show on the BGC Sports Network. Catch us for segment two. We're going to get back. We have some more NFL, more NBA, WNBA. We have everything. So make sure y'all stay tuned. I'm back from Cancun, man. I see when all the players get kicked out of the playoffs, they go there, man. I had a great time. So we'll be right back.
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20: 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We are back for segment two, man. We left off talking about the top NFL defenses, man. And I just have a couple more ending thoughts before we move on to our next topic. They have the Ravens at 6, Vikings at 7. With the Ravens, I don't think that they're going to be a top 6 defense this year. I think they're going to drop down to the bottom side of 10. I feel like they have a lot of up and down years. Nate Williams, he is a guy who has been getting targeted a lot. So I'm interested to see if he's able to stay consistent. I feel like with the Ravens, it's up and down. Kyle Hamilton, his health is going to be very, very important for this defense, being that he can play almost all 11 positions, you know, besides the line, but he can play everything else. You can put him anywhere. Linebacker, play him at corner in the slot, safety, free safety. They can move around. If he's not healthy this season for, you know, 15 plus games, that defense changes dramatically. Another team as well, the 49ers, I mentioned they're on the fringe of losing that spot being with the injuries. I mean, every time you look up, big injury after big injury. So it's going to be tough for them. So let's go ahead. We're going to go back and to move on to the offense side of the ball. So I want y'all to rank these 6 wide receivers: Amara St. Brown, CeeDee Lamb, Ja'Marr Chase, JSN, Justin Jefferson, and Puka Nacua. B, what you got?
21: Are we going off of last year, or are we just going off of
20: who will be the top guys going into this season?
21: Going into this season, I'm gonna stick with what I know. I'm gonna keep JSN at 1. I'm going to go with Puka Nacua at 2. I'm gonna go Amara at 3. No, I'm gonna go CeeDee Lamb at 3. I'm gonna go Amara at 4. And I'm gonna go Chase at 5. I'm only going Chase at 5. Because we don't know the health status of Joe Burrow and how healthy he'll be. And I'm only putting Justin Jefferson at 6, not because of talent, because we don't know what the mighty midget is going to do. And the mighty midget is Kyler Murray. If Kyler Murray and Joe Burrow are healthy,

0: probably, he's definitely top three most talented people on this list, but
1: For sure.
0: it's just his QB situation is really is just not good, and we haven't seen him with a good QB since LSU with Joe Burrow, so.
1: Yeah, I mean, I'm honestly torn because any of these guys at any point in time can be the number one guy. But I think going into this year, I think I'm gonna give the nod to Puka at number one. I just think that Matt Stafford, he gets his number one guys the ball. Regardless of the coverage of the situation, if Matt Stafford wants you to get the ball, you're getting the ball. And Puka was able to do great as far as in double coverage, one-on-ones, he was able to kind of get rolling no matter what the coverage was or who was on him. Next, I am gonna have Jamar Chase. That's another guy to where we know that duo is dynamic. Jamar Chase and Joe Burrow, if they're able to kind of get off on the right foot, you know, the Cincinnati Bengals, for whatever reason, start off slow in the beginning of the season. If they're able to get off on the right foot, I think they can be very successful in that pass game. And I have him at number two. I am gonna put JSN at number three. Now, it's gonna be interesting being that, you know, Clint Kubiak is in Las Vegas. There's not gonna be a Kenneth Walker that can kind of pull in a lot of safeties. So it's going to be a very big difference. I think Sam Darnold is still going to be able to be a very good quarterback as far as getting JS in the ball. They do run a lot of play action. I think their system works if they continue the same formula of what worked for them. Justin Jefferson, I'm going to have him come to next. I think he gets back on track with Kyler. I've been seeing clips as far as their training camp to where Kyler Murray has been able to roll around the pocket, being able to be explosive, which we know that he can do, and getting Jay Jettas the ball. This last two are tough, but I'm gonna give it to Amara over CD. I just think that offense is gonna be catered more to Amara than it is CD, being that George Pickens, I think, is really gonna be the number one guy for that Dallas offense. Especially with one-on-one shots, I think Dak is gonna look towards George more than he is CD. But let's go ahead and shift gears. Bleacher Report made a post. They're talking about next gen Hall of Famers. Who's gonna get inducted? Well, who will be inducted when it's all said and done for these guys? The first guy up, Myles Garrett. Is it a lock that he's getting in? Can we all agree he is?
2: For sure.
1: Absolutely.
2: First ballot. If he quits today, he's in.
1: Yeah, I don't. Yeah, Myles Garrett doesn't have to play another down, and he's definitely in. Another guy, Derrick Henry, is he in?
2: Go ahead, Buck.
0: He had a lot of really good years. He had a lot of good years with the Titans. I do think a better QB situation, we'll be talking about him in a way different light. But I give it to him. I think he gets the nod.
1: B.
2: I'm gonna agree with A-Buck. I think because of his recent struggles with fumbling, people would say no. But I think if you look at the totality of his career, I think he is one of the better running backs that at least that I've seen in the last 10 to 15 years. So I would say yes.
1: Yeah, I gotta give him a nod as well. I just think at one point in time, Derrick Henry was the most running back in the league for like a few consecutive years to where you knew when he touched the ball, something can happen. And the mix of power and speed that he had to where even though he was a big running back, when he got on the outside, he was stiff arming people. Then he was running away from guys. So I think he's one of the like a one. I don't think we'll see this type of running back in a while. I think he gets the nod. So, Jamar Chase, I think Jamar Chase gets in once it's all said and done. If the Bengals can actually do something in that front office to protect Joe Burrow, to give them some time, I think Jamar Chase can do it. He's been dominant.

0: Go ahead,
1: bro. Yeah, I give it. Well, his career is nowhere near done. So, if I give it a couple more years, I do think him and Joe Burrow and the Bengals can maybe win a ring. They came close. What was it, 2021, 2022? But
0: yeah.
1: they had to run into Aaron Donald. So, I definitely think they can get it done, and that'll put them over.
0: I think he is a triple crown winner. In 2024 he won that. So just alone off of that, I think he's a Hall of Famer, but I think like A-Book said, he's not nearly done at the end of his career. And I think before it's all said and done, he'll definitely be a Hall of Famer.
2: All right, another LSU wide receiver, Jay Jettis. What we think about Jay Jettis? What you think, B?
0: I think Jay Jettis is gonna be one. I think the only thing that might hinder him is will he, because I don't know if Justin Jefferson has ever won a playoff game. I don't know if he's ever won a playoff game. That's the only thing that might be a hindrance to him. But I think like pure talent, he's definitely a Hall of Famer. But a lot of times we go off of like not have you won a Super Bowl, but how much production did you put into trying to win? So it's not all about Super Bowls, but did you win any playoff games? So for me, I think if he wins a playoff game, he's definitely in. I think if he doesn't, there's room for some debate. But for me, I would say Justin Jefferson's definitely up. He'll definitely be a Hall of Famer.
2: Yeah, I think so. I think he gets in as well. We'll see with Kyler Murray there. He hasn't had that just elite quarterback. A lot of elite wide receivers have an elite quarterback, and Jay Jettis has not been able to really have that yet. And he was still breaking a lot of records as far as being, the youngest to get, X amount of yards, X amount of touchdowns, and he's been killing it. So I think he definitely is on pace. What do you think, A?
1: Yeah, similar to Jamar Chase, we know his career is nowhere near finished. So, well, I'm playing it by his career right now. I definitely think he can get it. Similar to what B said, if he can get a playoff win, maybe two playoff wins, I definitely see him getting it in. He's one of the most talented wide receivers of our game today, and for future generations. So, I definitely say he can get it.
2: All right, next up, I mean, this one's easy. Number 15, Patrick Mahomes. Absolutely.
0: I don't think we have to spend too much time on this. This is a definitive yes.
2: I think you could take away one of his Super Bowl rings and he's still there. That's how great he's been. Moving on, one it's that I like. It's one of my favorite guys in the league right now. PS2, Patrick Surtain. Is he a Hall of future Hall of Famer? A.
1: I can see it. I definitely can see it. Similar to Justin Jefferson, he's definitely one of the best players in his time right now. He's at 1A, 1B, the best cornerbacks in the league. He leads the Broncos defense. The Broncos probably can make another deep playoff run again next year. So I think he gets it.
2: Yeah, I think he gets in it too. I think when you win a defensive player of the year at corner, I think that's probably one of the hardest positions to win defensive player of the year at. Especially like a lot of guys, like the D linemen get it, your edges, your linebackers, your safe. But when you're doing in that corner, I think that speaks volumes. And he's been very consistent throughout his entire career. What you think, B?
0: Like you said, Z, I think it holds just a little bit extra weight when you do it at corner. I think Pat Surtain is the best corner in the league, hands down to me. So I would say he definitely makes it into the Hall once it's all said and done.
2: Hands down, huh?
0: Hands down. I like your boy Gonzalez. I like him. But I don't know if he is Pat Surtain level lockdown. Now the season is coming up. My mind
2: Okay.
0: can change. It can change, but I got right now, I got 1A and I got 1B.
2: Okay. All right, moving on. Another guy, Michael Parsons. I'm gonna go first on this one. I think as it stands right now, compared to any of the other guys, I do not think Micah Parsons right now is a Hall of Famer. I think if his Green Bay career does not go how his Dallas Cowboys career does, I think it's going to be close. As far as talent wise, Micah Parsons is one of the best As far as what he's able to do, as far as getting to the quarterback, I do think one of his biggest issues that people say a lot that he's actually been taking strides to fix is his run stoppage ability. You know, when we talk about those guys like Myles Garrett, the Watt brothers, any of those, you know, DNs, they are able to create havoc in the run. I don't think Michael Parsons creates havoc in the run, but he definitely does in the pass game. If he's able to have a similar career in Dallas, absolutely. But right now, I can't say he does. What y'all think? B?
0: I'm going to have to agree. I do think that Michael Parsons' Cowboys career was really good. But like you said, if his Green Bay Packers doesn't live up to the same expectations, I could see where people could start an argument about him maybe not being there. I think he's, like you said, talent-wise, just off skill and talent alone, I think he's one of the better defensive players that we've seen in this generation. But the key is really going to be how healthy is he when he comes back from this ACL and leading that Green Bay Packers defense.
2: What you think, eh?
1: Yeah, I'm going to have to agree with the panel. I think if any of his Green Bay Packer years are in any way underwhelming to what we thought it was going to be, I don't think he gets the nod. Granted, he had a lot of good years in Dallas, like you said, Zeke, one of the best defensive players in our generation. But I think if he gets no playoff wins or doesn't even get to the playoffs in Green Bay, then I don't think he gets that Hall of Fame nod.
2: All right, and then our last guy on the list, Lamar Jackson. Hey, what you got for Lamar?
1: Lamar is first ballot Hall of Fame. Not just being biased because he's one of my favorite quarterbacks, but I think he's the most versatile quarterback and the most talented quarterback that the NFL has seen. With his running ability, and people think he's only a scrambling QB, but if you really sit down and watch Lamar Jackson film, watch his throws, he's a really good thrower. We know he has complaints with his wide receiver core. He hasn't had the best with Zay Flowers and some of his playoff mishaps. But I do think in the next coming years he definitely get that nod.
2: What you think, B?
0: Yeah, I'm gonna have to agree with it, but I think he's definitely a first ballot Hall of Famer. I think the only things really cementing Lamar is a Super Bowl appearance or a Super Bowl win. I think if he gets either one of those, even if AFC title game appearance, if he gets one of those, he's definitely in there. But for me, I think he's definitely in there already.
2: Yeah, I mean, I gotta agree. Lamar Jackson, as it stands, you know, Hall of Famer for sure. You add one of those, there's no question anybody could ever doubt that he is. Like Abel, you mentioned, I mean, when we're looking at as far as talent at the position, we've never seen a Lamar Jackson is what he is able to do. And statistically speaking, I mean, for his completion percentage it's very good for the type of play style he has. And with the wide receiver group around him, I mean, you throw anybody else in that situation, they don't do anything. He did get robbed of an MVP. I think Josh Allen did rob him. I think he had 41 touchdowns and like 4 interceptions. That type of touchdown to interception ratio is absolutely absurd for you not to win MVP. So I think they're starting to get the voter fatigue because of how good he's been. But we have 1 minute left, so we're going to go get into a little bit of Shedeur Sanders, man. And I'll read this off and then we'll go into segment 3. But they said when Shedeur Sanders was pulling away, winning the QB battle, Todd Monken decided to give Watson all the first team reps. We'll talk about that, man. They're doing Shedeur dirty. But this is the Empire Sports Radio Show on the BGC Sports Network. We got 3/4 of the crew here. Be sure to catch us in segment 3. We'll be right back.
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19: What is going on? We are the Empire Sports Radio Show on the BGC Sports Network. We're back, 3/4 of the crew. Let's go ahead and get started, man. I'm back, so I got to do some stats, man. A crazy stat: players with one touchdown per game with a 10-game minimum is Jim Brown and Jahmyr Gibbs, and that's the end of the list. So elite company that Jahmyr Gibbs is in. Another stat: LeBron took the largest pay cut officially in NBA history. He cut 92.6% out of his salary. So that is insane. And then Kyle Schwarber versus the Blue Jays had two homers. Phillies avoid the sweep against the Blue Jays. What you got for player performer, eh?
8: Player performance, they're on my MLB WNBA. For my MLB, I got Jake McCarthy. He's a left fielder for the Rockies. He hit 4/5, 3 RBIs, and 2 home runs. Crazy game in the win, 8-6 over St. Louis. And then for my WNBA, I got Kayla McBride, guard for the Lynx. She had 10 3-pointers made. She shot 16 for 21. Crazy efficiency, crazy game from her against the Wings.
19: All right, let's go ahead and keep it rolling, man. We ended off segment 2 talking about Shador. I feel like these last 2 years, he's kind of been in a very, very different situation from a lot of NFL quarterbacks, I might add. But Like, again, here's what the quote said. It says, when Shedeur Sanders was pulling away, winning the quarterback battle, Todd Monken began to give Watson all the first team reps. Is this a fake quarterback competition, B? What you think?
11: I would hate to think that it was, only because of how much I like Shedeur. But I think we talked about it a couple weeks ago. If you go with Deshaun Watson, I don't think it's because he's better. I think it's because you cannot afford to have a quarterback making $40 million a year sitting on the bench. Now, if the competition is rigged, I think that that is a disservice, because that's the same thing that Kevin Stefanski did last year to Shedeur Sanders, where they didn't give him ample opportunity to really compete with the ones and really get a sense of being the starting quarterback. So I think that that's wrong. If Deshaun Watson is just flat out better, then I agree with that, that you should start the better quarterback. But for me to start Deshaun just because he's making $40 million a year, I don't think that that is right. Or I don't think that it's a good look for Shedeur for me. What I've heard is that Deshaun Watson has been throwing picks left and right. I've heard that Shador's had a common presence in the locker room. In the huddle, he's been playing really well. He's really poised. His feet look good. His ball placement looks good. Even though with the receivers that they don't have that many, I think Jerry Jeudy is their most notable. But for me, I think that if you start Deshaun Watson without him being clearly better, I think you have a chance of losing the locker room early. So for me, I hope it's not a rigged competition battle. I hope it's just, he just wanted to see how Deshaun looked with the ones, because it would be a very, like I said, disservice to Shedeur if he was the better quarterback and they still did not start him.
19: Yeah, I mean, it's very interesting, because when I look at the reporters who are actually at practice, when I look at the, the stat keeping of as far as what the quarterbacks are doing, everyone raves about how Shedeur, like what you said, is leading the huddle, leading the locker room, outplaying the quarterbacks. But somehow, when you look up on like ESPN, we have guys talking about Shedeur can't do this, Shedeur can't do that. But clearly what we're seeing on the field is a lot different. A lot of people are going to look at his last year and be like, well, he didn't have that much success last year. I mean, there's not a lot of quarterbacks who would have had a lot of success. What quarterback has played well there since Stefanski was there? Not one. So that says a lot. Todd Monken, I mean, we'll see how it goes, but it would be very unfortunate if Shedeur continues to play well and doesn't get a fair opportunity. And as a front office, you have to look internally and say, regardless of how much we're playing one player, are we going to lose with the guy we're paying, or do you want to win football games? Because two things happen when you lose. Things change. People get fired. You don't want to be one of those guys getting fired. So what you think, eh?
8: Yeah, if it's a rigged thing and Shedeur is just flat out the better QB and Deshaun Watson just playing more because he's getting paid a buttload of money, I do think it gives a big disservice to Shedeur. Mid-season, I would say if the Browns are losing a lot and Deshaun's still starting and I'm Shedeur, I'm just saying trade me at this point. Like, just let me go, because if y'all not using my talents here and we're losing and there's clearly something wrong at the quarterback position, then just let me go flat out. So I definitely think they're doing a disservice to him if they're saying Shedeur is doing this good and his feet looks good, he's throwing good. And then you don't have him running with the ones. You have him splitting reps with Dylan Gabriel. So I think it's a huge disservice to Shedeur.
19: All right, moving on, man. Let's talk about Carson Beck real quick, and then we have to move on to some NBA. But Carson Beck did light it up. Is Carson Beck the future for the Cardinals? I'm going to go ahead and start first real quick. I think he could be with that offense, with McBride, with Love getting there. If Marvin Harrison Jr. is able to put it together, I think they have a solid offense. What do y'all think? What you got, A?
8: Yeah, they definitely have a star-studded offense, like you just said. McBride, Marvin Harrison. They got, what's his name? They didn't get Jeremiah Love, did they?
19: Yep.
11: Yeah, they did.
8: And Jeremiah Love, so You know, with a quarterback with a star-studded offense is definitely something that we always like to see. This is something good for Carson Beck, who got not a lot of hate, but people were saying he wasn't really that good coming out of Miami. So this would definitely be good for him.
19: What you got, B?
11: Yeah, I would have to agree. I think he possibly could. We know that Jacoby Brissett isn't a long-term solution. Neither is Gardner Minshew. I think if the Cardinals struggle early and they throw Carson Beck into the fire, it's a good way of seeing what they have. And if they don't like it, then they can always go about drafting another quarterback coming out. I know Dante Moore is probably going to come out this year. Arch Manning would probably be a quarterback that's coming out this year. So it'll be a lot of options for them to see. But for me, I think Carson Beck definitely is in a great situation.
19: All right, let's go on to what Shaq said about LeBron. So here's the quote. And, you know, the topic is LeBron in LeBron's place in Lakers history. So Shaq said, LeBron did win one, but Kareem got six, Magic got five, Kobe got five, I got four, Rambis got three. He's at the party, but he's not on stage. Hey, what do you feel about those comments, man? Is LeBron is he out on stage, or is he just at the party?
8: In terms of Laker history, not LeBron's whole resume. I don't think he's on the stage with some of the fellow Lakers. It pains me to say this, because LeBron did win a ring for them. He broke the all time scoring record with the Lakers. So, but it's too much great things in Laker history. A lot of rings. A lot of MVPs, like Shaq said. So I don't think he's on the stage with the Lakers greats.
19: What you think, B?
11: I would have to agree with A-Bug. I don't, like, we're just talking about Laker royalty. I don't think he's at the party. I think, and I might be a little biased, but I think LeBron's won the hardest ring in Lakers history, being the bubble. I think that, like we always say, the bubble is one of the hardest rings. If we talk, just talking about, like A-Book said, overall Lakers royalty, he's at the party, but he's not on stage with those guys. You can't compete. One, everybody knows five and six is greater than one. So in that sense, yeah, I completely agree with it. But I do say that LeBron has had some great moments, like A-Book said, breaking the all-time scoring record, which was Kareem, held by a Laker, winning a championship during the 2020 bubble year after Kobe had passed. So I just think there's a lot of things that you could say to put him in that conversation, but I don't think he's up there with, like we said, the likes of Shaq, Kobe, even Robert Horry, who won, I think, like five rings with the Lakers, if I'm not mistaken. So, yeah, he's definitely at the party, but he's not on stage. So I agree with Shaq.
19: Man, I didn't think I would be the one, but I'm going to have to disagree with Shaq. I do think LeBron is on the stage. Being that, not, I do think he did win the hardest Laker ring, not only with it being in the bubble, but he is the only Laker to not win with another all-time Laker on his team. Mm-hmm. Everyone else has won with an all-time Laker on their team. Shaq won with Kobe, vice versa. Magic with Kareem. If we go back, I mean, we could go back, and those guys all had another guy who we look at as an all-time Laker on their team. LeBron is the only one that didn't have that, and he was still 27-7-7 over his entire Laker career, bringing one in. I think that says a lot as far as his Laker resume. Now, do I put him on the Mount Rushmore of Lakers? No, I don't. You just can't with the guys we name, you know, Shaq, Kareem, Magic, Kobe, all these guys. Jerry West, like, you can't put them on the Mount Rushmore. But I do think if we're looking at, you know, all-time Laker greats, you know, he had a tough road, especially with, what, 8-9 years that he was there. I think he didn't have the team that a lot of those other Laker legends, I don't think they had a team that what he had. So I think that definitely puts him above. Well, I'm not going to say above the rest, but it definitely puts him on the stage in that party. So to keep it up, sticking with NBA, a guy from the Golden State Warriors, Monte Ellis, he went up and said that if it was him replaced with Curry, they would have the same amount of rings. B, what do you think about that there?
11: First off, I want to start off by saying Monte Ellis was a cold, cold, cold guy. Hey, but I know you're a little young, so you might not know Monte, but Monte was a bucket. However, he was not Stephen Wardell Curry. I think that the statement was blasphemy. I think it was a disservice to Steph. I think it was a disservice to the Bay Area. I think when we talk about Steph, Steph is Golden State. He is a legend. Steph, he changed the game. And for me to say that Monte Ellis, you put him on any squad with KD and Draymond and Klay, he's not the equivalent to Steph. I think it's kind of a backhanded compliment, even though he played with Steph. But for me, I don't see any comparison in the games. The only comparison is that they're both under 6 foot, maybe 6 foot equally. But to me, there's no comparison when we talk about Monte Ellis and Stephen Curry.
19: Hey, what you think?
8: Yeah, I'm a bit on the younger side, so I don't know too much about Monte Ellis, but I have seen a couple of his highlights, but I know enough to know that he's not nowhere near Stephen Curry. Like B said, this is definitely a disservice to the whole Warriors organization. If I'm Steph, I'm taking high levels. This is high levels of disrespect to me. Monte Ellis, I don't think he was a point guard. Steph Curry changed the game and revolutionized the game, and he fit well with a lot of his teammates. I don't know how good Monte Ellis can fit well with Klay Thompson or can fit well with Draymond Green or fit well with Kevin Durant. So I don't even think Kevin Durant goes to the Warriors if Monte Ellis is the starting point guard instead of Stephen Curry. So no, this is blasphemy.
19: Yeah, it was crazy of Monte to say. And for a guy, I think he was a good talent in the NBA, but he wasn't MVP level like Steph. He wasn't, you know, all world like Steph, like we're talking about Hall of Famer like Steph. So I do think that was insane to say. Now he's probably looking at it, well, like, yeah, well, if I had, you know, Klay, Draymond, KD, I probably would win too. But, you know, the reason why those teams were so great is because the gravity that Steph was able to have to where no other player in NBA history to where when they cross half court, you have to guard them, you know, outside of like, you know, Dame now. But I think that is really, you know, an unguardable offense when you have Steph there. So we're at the end of our segment three, man. It's been a great show. Any last words?
11: Hey, man, G, like Zeke said earlier in the show, make sure you're drinking some water. We're going to need you back. And it was a great show. Stephon Diggs, Chocolate City is back, baby. We're back.
8: It was definitely a great show until B had to sprinkle that Chocolate City nonsense in his ending. But a great show, great episode. Love talking with the guys. Shout out to Zeke again for his engagement. G, hope you doing good. Don't be doing nothing crazy out there. It's still orange and blue skies, baby.
19: All right, man. It's been a great show, man. I'm glad to be back, bro. Football season is right around the corner. Preseason is here. I cannot wait till that regular season. This has been the Empire Sports Radio Show on the BGC Sports Network. Make sure y'all tune in because we'll be here Monday through Friday. We out.
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22: 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Big Ten Commissioner Tony Petitti confirmed that the conference is prepared to eliminate its annual championship game if college football expands to a 24-team college football playoff. Petitti stated that scrapping the Big Ten title game is viewed as a necessary sacrifice to avoid an overly grueling postseason schedule and protect player health. The proposed model features 23 at-large spots based on CFP rankings, plus one spot for the highest-ranked Group of Six champion. The top eight teams receive first-round byes, with opening playoff games hosted on home campuses. 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

0: and welcome to another edition of Sports in the Mix with the crew. My name is Cedric Bailey. We got Greg Hyman in the house, a.k.a. the Brooklyn Boy. And Santoya Black is in the house, too, as well. Greg, welcome back from Mexico, man. How was it?
1: Man, all I can say is that resort is like no other. Felt good to be in Mexico. Felt good to be on vacation, not to worry about nothing. Just to go and relax and met some good people out on the resort, but first time in Mexico, great property, enjoyed it. Now I'm back to reality.
0: Well, welcome back, and once again, congratulations to your son. He was able to tie the knot. He came back ready to go, hold the show down with your boy, Brian, and it's exciting. And by the way, hey, Santoy, I want to say thank you, man. We got the link, so we're going to be sending Greg there to Chicago for the HBCU Classic in October, man.
2: Yep, Chicago don't have September 12th.
0: Oh yeah, September. Oh yeah, it is in September because the other game, by the way, the Norfolk State Old Dominion Empire Sports gonna be there.
1: Yeah, that's the week before.
2: So man, I'm about things that you're doing, man.
1: What'd you say, Santoria?
2: You got all kind of things that you're doing.
1: Let me tell you something. I told myself, man, this year, even you know, I told you with the SWAC, man, I'm trying to be wherever I can be, more connections I could make. I'm just, you know, the Chicago Classic is going to be something for me because these are two teams that I've never covered, you know, and then I get to see a big event because they got stuff going on Friday, Saturday, so it'll be huge for me.
0: And it's going to be a Soldier Field, man. You know, that's a historic field right there. Santoria, have you done a game there at Soldier Field before?
2: I have. Grambling played Alcorn State University in a Chicago Classic. I had to make sure that, you know, as a Green Bay fan, I felt my soul was dirty. But then I remembered that it's the home of Walter Payton, probably one of my favorite football players of all time. And I was in the place that Papa Hallis built. So, you know, once I could feel my soul being dirty and I was just like, you know, could cleanse it with the pureness of football, I was okay.
0: Yeah, you're right. I understand. Well, as long as you don't leave there wearing no Bears material, you know, and all that stuff, you know, that's going to be interesting. So, Greg, are you looking forward to being there too at Chi-Town at Soldier Field?
1: Yeah, I'm looking forward to it. Never been to Soldier Field since I've been, you know, in Chicago. I've been to Wrigley United. That's the only stadium I've ever been to in Chicago. Yeah, is Soldier Field. So I get to go to the historic Soldier Field, catch some hopefully some good football. Also, man, I don't know if you guys know this. Norfolk State and Delaware State have moved their game back to Lincoln Financial Field in October. Yes. And on that Friday, they're having another HBCU game between Virginia Union and it's a CIAA game. So they're going to have a CIAA game on Friday and then have the MEAC game on Saturday.
0: Oh, and that's going to be there in the same field.
1: Friday and Saturday. So that's another one we got to get credentials for. I want to be there for both games.
0: Wow. So here's the deal on that. You know, what do you think, Santoria, now the HBCUs are not going nowhere when it goes to football, going to these big stadiums and doing everything? You know what I mean?
2: Well, you know, look, all the classics that have been going on, this is something that's been going on for years. And you see now that the PWIs, Power Five, they're starting to get into the act too. You know, you see Alabama playing, team in Atlanta. You see all these other games. And, you know, I remember we used to get laughed at because, like, y'all always playing in classics. Why are y'all playing in classics? Don't do a home and home. Well, now you see those Power Five teams doing the same thing, copycatting on what HBCUs have been doing for years. Why? Because when you can take teams to New York or to Philadelphia, or you could take Dallas and all these, they're huge crowds. And it's for us, it's not just a game where it's a TV game. It is an event. Every HBCU classic that I've been, they try to make it an event with a battle of the bands, with some type of a career fair, a college fair, you know, all kinds of ancillary events that go on. So, you know, look, to me, it's one of those things where it has been in our culture for decades, literally. And so, you know, it's not going to be any different. I mean, you look at the history of the State Fair Classic, and the Bayou Classic, Florida Classic. I mean, all of these games are huge. You got a big one to start the season with Alabama State and Southern in the Birmingham Classic. And then here comes the John Merritt Classic, and that's going to have Jackson State and Tennessee State in it. So, you know, you got some big games on the horizon.
0: The Battle of the Border, Johnson C. Smith, Benedict College. That's a SIAC. You know, when you look at that conference right there, it's just a step below the CIAA. But when you look at football, you got to go with the SWAC at the top, followed by the MEAC. And then, of course, the CIAA, but the SIAC, they got all a lot of the schools in the South. You know, Clark Atlanta right there, Benedict College in South Carolina. Johnson C. Smith, that's in North Carolina, right, Sam?
2: Yeah.
0: Yeah.
2: Yeah. And C. Smith's got a really good team this year. They've got a good majority of their offensive line coming back. They've got a tremendous running back that's coming back as well. So that's going to be a good team to deal with this year.
0: Yeah, so we got on the 29th of this month, which is the last Saturday, as you mentioned, the Birmingham Classic, Alabama State and Southern. That's a good way to start it off. And that'll be on the U, by the way. John Merritt Classic on ESPN Plus. The Swag MEAC Challenge, that's going to be in Atlanta. Is that right, Santoria?
2: That's right. I talked to John Grant, as a matter of fact, who is over the MEAC Swag Challenge and the Celebration Bowl. Talked to him yesterday, as a matter of fact. And, you know, they're extremely excited about this game. And, you know, look, for Alabama A&M, they're healthy this year coming into this game.
0: So, and it's on ABC on prime time.
2: Absolutely. This is a great opportunity for Alabama A&M. I know Dr. Bryant, who's the athletic director over there, is chomping at the bit, hoping that A&M can beat Howard.
0: Mm-hmm. Then you got the natural state kickoff. That is between Arkansas and Morehouse. So that's got to be Arkansas that's hosting that. And it's going to be on Swag TV.
2: I believe that game is going to be in Little Rock at War Memorial Stadium.
0: Oh, yeah, right there where the Hogs play. And then you got the HBC Unity Classic. That game was going to be Edward Waters. That's out of Florida, right, against Florida Memorial, okay? And then you got a game on Sunday, on the 30th, you know. Red Tails Classic, Tuskegee. Oh, that's smart. You know what that is. That's about the Tuskegee Airmen, you know.
2: That's right. And it's going to – and, you know, look, West Alabama, not a far drive from there to Tuskegee, you know, just over in Montgomery, probably about 3 hours, 2 hours, something like that. So it's not a far drive for them to go on over there.
0: All right. Now let's break it down and talk about the Labor Day Classics. You got the Atlanta Labor Day Classic. That's Clark Atlanta versus Morehouse College. Followed by, of course, the Hope Labor Day Classic, Jackson State, Edward Waters. That's a matchup that's going to be taking place on September the 5th. You got the Labor Day Classic between Alabama State and Lane College. That's on Swag TV. Lewis Cruz Classic, Alabama A&M versus Miles. Have you heard of Lewis Cruz before, Sam?
2: Absolutely. That's the name of the stadium at Alabama A&M in Normal, Alabama, which is just on the other side of Huntsville. And so two teams right there at Alabama. Miles is in Birmingham. So, you know, about an hour and a half, hour and 45-minute drive from there to campus over on the hill.
0: Yep. And then we got the Pete Richardson Classic. He used to be the head coach at Southern. That's going to be against Kentucky State. And we know Coach Rob used to go up against Pete Richardson, right?
2: That is correct. And Kentucky State is no slouch. They almost came to Grambling and beat them last year. They have got a very good coach who's got Louisiana roots, recruits Louisiana quite a bit. He's got a lot of family in South Louisiana, so I have a feeling that there's going to be a large contingency going to Baton Rouge.
0: All right, next, the Port City Classic, Fort Valley State versus Tuskegee, the Golden Tigers, and then the Willard Bailey Classic at Virginia Union versus Livingstone College. That's a CIAA matchup. Then on the next day, on September the 6th, it's Black College Hall of Fame Classic, John C. Smith versus Albany State. That's on the NFL Network, Sam.
2: That's right. It'll be in Canton. John, again, this is a huge matchup. Albany State, one of the top 10 teams in Division II, taking on Johnson C. Smith, who's a perennial favorite in the conference this year. So this is going to be a really good ball game between these two teams. I hope that people really get out and support this game. That's a great early season matchup between two powerhouses in Division II.
0: And then in Houston, Texas, the Labor Day Classic. And that game is going to be carried on ESPN2. So that's good right there, Sam.
2: Oh, yeah. Prairie View A&M, you know, you got a team that went to the Celebration Bowl last year, won the SWAC championship. Texas Southern, you know, they're trying to make some headway this year. Chris Dishman trying to improve his team. I think Texas Southern's one of those teams that could surprise a few folks. But Prairie View A&M, We're going to see what they really have. You know, they've got a good running game, got one of the best running backs in the conference who was co-freshman of the year last year. Let's see what happens with them.
0: Now, that's the weekend that Greg's going to be there in Virginia at Old Dominion. And that game is going to get some time, playing time on ESPN Plus, too, as well. So they got to definitely get the people to come on out on that one. It's going to be really, really great, you know, and it's on the camp, you know what I mean? They're going to be.
1: I can tell you now, that game right now, I think it's a 5 o'clock tip-off, I think, if not 4, something like that.
0: Mm-hmm.
1: Whenever the tailgates open up, the tailgates are going to be packed. You got two rival schools, which are maybe 15, 20 minutes away from each other. You got a PWI going up against the HBCU, Michael Vick going over to Old Dominion. I'm just hoping Norfolk State comes and leak, because Old Dominion's been up on the uprise for the, you know, last year. They're turning that program around. I just hope that Norfolk State comes to play. I'll tell you right now, that game's going to be standing room only.
0: And it's the Monarchs, right?
1: That game's going to be standing room only.
0: Now, Santoria and Greg, if I was in a band with Old Dominion, I'm going to look at my band director and I'm going to say, man, we don't want none of this boring stuff. Let us show out on that night. You know what I mean?
1: Listen, Norfolk State has one of the best lands in all of HBCUs. So I don't know if Old Dominion has anything in their arsenal that's going to come close to that.
2: I can answer that question. That's a no.
1: Nothing close to that.
0: They and the alumni are going to say, can y'all just move a little bit? No, we're going to straight up march up.
1: Old Dominion probably just say, let Norfolk State just handle the halftime. I mean, honestly.
0: They'll be sitting on the side watching, Greg. That's what they're going to be doing.
1: I think Old Dominion, of course, you're going to have the alumni coming back, the people that the kids that go to school. I just hope they do it right by tickets and at least give Norfolk State a good amount of fair tickets so they can be at that game.
0: Yeah, you're right about that. We got the Orange Blossom Classic. That's going to be in Florida. Florida A&M versus South Carolina State. That is on ESPN, Sam. And then you got the Aggie Eagle Classic, North Carolina Central versus North Carolina A&T. Wow.
2: I just want to mention this. Florida A&M is going to have one of the toughest stretches in September, because after they play the Orange Blossom Classic, which I believe that's on a Sunday, Thursday or Friday, they'll play Miami. They're not going anywhere. They're staying in Miami after the Orange Blossom Classic to get ready for that game against Miami. That is a tough stretch when you talk about those types of games this early in the season.
0: Well, you better hope your players are going to stay healthy during that time period, because that's devastating. You know what I mean? So we will definitely see on that situation what's going to happen. Let's look at some of the other classics. You got Mississippi Valley versus Lincoln of Pennsylvania. That is the Chicago Football Classic. That's going to be the one that Greg's looking forward to attending. The Prince Hall American Classic. So for all the Masons, shout out to them. You got the Southern Heritage Classic. That's been around. UAPB versus Alcorn State. The Battle of Greater Baltimore, that's Townsend versus Morgan State. And
2: that's not a classic.
0: They just made that up, huh?
2: Listen, I've been to Towson before. Towson is kind of borderline where you have a lot of those folks thinking that they're almost like Ivy League. Mm-hmm. Beautiful campus now in Baltimore. They got a Sheridan right on campus. I've been there. It is really nice. They play lacrosse there. Really good campus. You know, whether it's a classic or not, it'll be interesting because both teams are in Baltimore. That's about it.
0: All right. Greg, you know about this one, the Battle of the Bay, Norfolk State versus Hampton. You know about that one, Greg. That they've been showing up.
1: That's actually probably going to be a good game. Like I said, I mean, it all depends on what Norfolk State puts on the field this year. But the Battle of the Bay, like I said, whatever that game's going to be, if that game's in Hampton or if that game's in Norfolk, you want to get there early. Because especially at that halftime is going to be phenomenal. I can tell you that.
0: State Fair Classic in Dallas, September the 26th. And then the Battle of the Real HU on October the 3rd, Howard versus Hampton. Have you been to that one, Greg?
1: I've been to it when it was in Hampton. at the fake HU. I haven't been when they, I haven't been to when they played it in Howard. But they're saying that Howard's supposed to have a pretty good football team this year.
2: It'll be decent.
0: We will definitely see. But listen, folks, we're coming up on our at the end of our first segment. You're listening to Sports in the Mix with the crew. I'm Cedric Bailey. Greg Hyman in the house. We got to talk about the NFL and the Hall of Fame weekend. Got a lot of games that's coming up preseason. And I'm ready. Hey, man, you better get your, you got to get your calendar to keep with all these games, man. It's going to get crazy. So stay with us right here on the BGC Sports Network.
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0: And welcome back. Segment 2, Sports in the Mix with the crew. Cedric Bailey, Greg Hyman in the house along with Santoria Black. And we were just taking a look at all the different classics that are going on as you got the different ones. I mean, there's so many of them. The Magic City Classic, that's one I got to look at the schedule. Alabama State versus Alabama A&M. You got a whole lot of games that are going on. So, Santoria, now give us a recap of the games that you got. We already know you're going to do the Chicago Classic. That's going to be on Swag TV, right?
2: Yeah, I got some pretty good ones this year. Of course, a rivalry game, Alcorn will play Mississippi Valley. I'll also have, like you said, the Chicago Classic. I'll be doing a live pregame show, live from the State Fair Classic and the Bayou Classic this year. I won't be doing like television as far as calling the games, but I will have two live pregame shows there. I'll do the Jackson and Tuskegee game. That'll be huge. I'll have that game, Jackson and Grambling, as well. Plus, I'll have Grambling's homecoming this year. So I got some pretty decent games. I don't have to go very far. The farthest that I have to go is Chicago this year.
0: I got you. And you can just fly up there to that one or so. All right.
2: I'll tell them I know Greg, and they'll probably let me have a discount.
1: So, hey, you guys, but you're going, you're a Green Bay fan. You might have to like the Chicago Bears just for that weekend because you'll be in Soldier Field.
2: I mean, you know, look, I'm going to go up there and I'm going to enjoy myself. I'm going to have Giordano's. You know, I'm going to try to find Portillo's while I'm up there. You know, I might stay in Schaumburg just so I can be up there by the Woodfield Mall and all that kind of stuff. But, you know, look, I love the city. I love going there. It's only an hour from where I'm from in Beloit, Wisconsin, just across the border. It's great culture, great food. And, you know, look, the one thing that you can say is, you can't say that there's not love for the Bears. I mean, those fans love Chicago. I spent more time probably on the north side going to Cubs games than I have going towards the south side to the white side.

0: the city close to me so we can go have some lunch or something together.
1: Right, you got to tell me where to stay, because, you know, it's expensive to stay by Soldier Field, man. You got to have, like, financial aid to stay down there. I mean, really, I'm looking at the hotel price. I'm like, geez, I'm going to have to get a loan.
0: Let me, ask my wife, because she's actually, Seth was, see if he can get a ticket for her to go to the game, but we're actually just going to get a room and stay in the city that weekend.
1: Yeah. Yeah, first staying in is I stay Schaumburg. I've stayed way out in Elgin because I had family out there. Let me see where else. I've stayed a few other places. But, you know, let me know, because I want to get a good room, but I don't want to have to, you know, apply for, you know, government subsidies in order to do it.
0: Yeah, I'll get with my wife, and she'll use her travel agent rate and get a room. So I'll let you know.
2: That'll work right there. That's in Chicago. All right, got the NFL schedule in front of us, so we're about to get started, man. New England versus Seattle, that's going to be on NBC, man, and they're picking Seattle to win that game. What is that, the repeat of the Super Bowl? That's how they usually do it now to start it off?
0: Mm-hmm.
2: It's a whole different team, though.
0: I think Seattle's still going to be tough. The defense will still be tough, and as long as Seattle has – they only lost Kenneth Walker,
2: mm-hmm.
0: offensively. They still bring back most of everybody on the offensive side. I think they're still going to be good. I mean,
2: did he go to Kansas City?
0: Yeah.
2: That's what I thought.
0: I don't think they'll repeat.
2: Mm-hmm. Okay, well, we'll see about that one. What are you saying about the Patriots? What is your son saying about them? How are they looking?
0: If you let him tell it, they going back to the Super Bowl. But he feels that way because they got A.J. Brown. I think New England's going to be tough this year. The problem is that they have a tougher schedule than what they had last year.
2: Gotcha. Because
0: they had the schedule last year. So this year, they have a tough schedule.
2: Mm-hmm.
0: They got to deal with the Bills. I saw Buffalo Bills Stadium.
1: Oh.
0: Oh, gosh. Oh, Lord have mercy.
1: That's a palace.
2: Wow. They said some of the fans are already complaining about it. What are they complaining about?
1: It's outside.
0: But I heard the way they built it, the wind doesn't catch or something like that, and they got heated seats. But I think Buffalo, people wanted it. That's Buffalo. I don't think they wanted to go indoors. I think they wanted to keep it outside, which I would have built a retractable roof or something. That's like Green Bay. Green Bay need to build a new stadium.
1: Absolutely not.
2: Oh, God.
0: That atrocity of a stadium.
2: That's Lambeau.
1: That's with the Lord's work. Come on.
0: And listen, I'm all for the history of fields. Like, I get it, Wrigley. But when it comes to football now, you know, one of the biggest things that, you know, free agents want to, you got to start attracting free agents. Green Bay is not attracting free agents, if we're being honest. Their dad is not an attractive, huh?
1: We've attracted good free agents. Reggie White, Don Majkowski, Brett Favre, James Law.
0: So let me ask you this question. When the last time you attracted a free agent without trade?
1: Well, nobody's going to really do that. I mean, look, let's just be honest. As historic and valuable as Dallas is, nobody is thinking they're going to the playoffs. Nobody. Every year, the fans do. But how many folks really are like, you know what, man, Dallas going to be a contender for the Super Bowl? How many folks really say that? But now they're attracted to go to. It's Texas. It's Dallas, big city. But they don't win. They win during the regular season, but they don't win in the playoffs.
0: So I agree.
1: So look, we're the smallest market, but we got the biggest bark, though. I mean, you know, you come to Lambeau, you playing man football up there.
0: I'm not disagreeing with you at all, Sam. What I'm saying is, when it comes to attracting free agents, Green Bay is not an attractive spill for me if I'm a free agent.
1: Right.
0: That's what
1: I get it. I get it. It's not the it doesn't have the glitz and the glamour. You know, we have to be honest about that.

0: you know, when you come there, you know, you come to play football. You ain't going to do this and whatever the case is. So, you know, look, I will say this. I think that what Green Bay has done as the smallest market in the league, it shows why you need to have a salary cap in baseball.
1: Wait, you're not the smallest. Charlotte's got to be smaller than y'all.
0: I don't know about that. Green Bay is small, bro.
2: Green Bay don't even have a half a million people in the whole town. It's a
1: Okay, you talking about? Oh yeah,
0: yeah. We are the smallest market in the league. But you know, look. But we've won a Super Bowl. We've been to three in recent years.
1: I mean, look at that's what I'm saying. I mean, you've had quarterbacks. You've had teams. I'm just saying, if I'm a free agent and I got Green Bay, I got a. I'll throw New England, I'll throw San Fran, or I'll throw, you know, Minnesota. I think Green Bay might be my last when I first look at that. I'm like, listen, this is just not conducive after September. This is not conducive for me to play football in.
0: Well, that also depends on how the teams stack up. Now, look, New England is one of those teams where, and well, I will say this, the Belichick years. Absolutely. You want to play for him. You know they're going to be involved in the playoffs and possibly a Super Bowl every other year. No question about that. San Francisco is going to be a contender. Minnesota's a reach. It's a reach. I mean, you know, they're not going to be a contender every year. But at the same time, you know, that's what free agents are looking for right now. Where can I go where that team will be a contender? If you're telling me this year, Green Bay probably is not the place you want to be. They're not going to be a contender this year, not in that division. But I'm honest enough to say that because I know what the Bears have. I know what the Lions have. I know what Minnesota has. We ain't got it. I mean, I just don't see that.
2: Y'all open the season against the Vikings in Minnesota.
0: We're gonna need prayer because, you know, it's going to be a really tough battle for us in that division this year. We don't have a simple schedule. And so when you start taking a look at that, I think that, you know, you have a point when it comes to, yes, market size, glitz and glamour. No, Green Bay is not the place. Contention for playoffs and Super Bowl, about every few years, that's the place to go. So, you know, I think that you have to really decide if you're a player, you're going after the bag or you're going after a championship.
2: Hey, but I'm looking at y'all's schedule. You open up against the Vikings, they got the Jets, they got the Falcons. And you got the Buccaneers. You guys could go 3-1 or 4-0. That's what I'm looking at before you play the Bears.
1: Or they could be 0-4.
2: No, they're not going to be 0-4. They're going to beat the Jets.
0: We're going to beat them.
2: Now, Buccaneers, you know why they're going to beat the Jets? Because they got my former quarterback there coaching them. You know what I mean?
1: You know what? Like the young guys say on my show, this is being recorded.
0: That's okay.
1: That's being recorded. Listen, I'm not saying y'all are going to lose to the Jets or whatever, but I will say this. This is going to be one of the best seasons of football that I think that we had in a while, competitive. And I'm going to say this. Most people have not even talked about this team. But honestly, I think that they are going to be okay.
2: And who's that?
1: And that's the Arizona Cardinals.
2: Yeah, I got to say that, Jacoby Brissett.
1: I'm looking at their offense. They have two number one wide receivers, two good receivers. They have a running back. They have a tight end in Trey McBride. They have an offense that is out of this world. If the defense can just play halfway good football, I think that Arizona will have a great season. I will say this. Right now, San Francisco is looking, holding open tryouts for any wide receiver, for the wide receiver position. Every wide receiver they have right now, I think, is on the injured reserve list. So if you guys want to go out to San Fran for a tryout, they are giving open tryouts for anybody that wants to play wide receiver right now.
0: I'm glad my wife is on the inside.
1: In Santorio's case, he's happy.
2: I got you.
0: You know, look, when the Packers aren't playing, my wife and I have a deal. If they're not playing each other, we root for each other's team.
2: I got you. And I was looking at the schedule. And by the way, let me ask you a question about these games, man. You know, so Greg, I'm looking at your team schedule. Do you have Amazon Prime? Do you have that? Because when y'all play the Commanders, that game's going to be on Prime. Do you have that package?
1: That's the Thursday. That's the Sunday game, right?
2: I'm going to look at the schedule again on that
1: October 11th?
2: Yeah, it's going to be on November the 12th.
1: Oh, that's the second game. That's a Thursday night game?
2: I think so.
1: Yeah, I got Prime. I'll be able to watch that.
2: Okay, and the reason why I'm asking that, because when the 49ers play the Rams, that game is on Netflix. So do you guys have that package?
1: Oh, yeah, I got Netflix.
2: You got Netflix, okay. What about NBC Peacock?
0: Too many packages.
2: That's what I'm trying to say. Because, see, here's my dad. My dad is 89 years old, soon to turn 90. And the first thing he says to me, because he does not have one of those TVs with a smart TV, you know what I mean? So he can't watch it unless the cable provider is carrying the game on the team, you know, on the network or so. So I'm just asking, Santori, do you have all those packages available?
0: I'm gonna have to ask my wife. I don't know if I got all of that.
2: So what's up with all this stuff, man? You know,
0: money.
2: What is the NFL getting all the money on all this stuff?
0: I don't think there's any question that they're getting money from this.
2: But we want to be able to see the best games and be able to watch them. You know what I mean? So it's a crazy situation. You got to have all these packages just to keep up with all these games. So you got to follow your team or go to your favorite place or get with a friend who has the NFL network package. You know what I mean? So it's completely different now. Same thing with basketball.
0: And you don't know where to watch games at times. You got Peacock, you got Netflix, you got Amazon, you got, it's just too much.
2: Mm-hmm. So it's going to definitely be interesting. Hey, listen, I want to say this. The NFL had its Hall of Fame over the weekend. And, man, let me tell you, that preseason game between the Cardinals and the Panthers, that was off the chain. I had never watched a preseason game that you saw. What was his name? Beck? He's a quarterback at Miami. Did you guys get a chance to check it out? I know it's preseason. I know it's just preseason, Greg.
1: I know, but I'm just saying, I didn't get a chance to, you know, we was in Mexico. We walked into one of the restaurants and they had it on. And it's fourth quarter. The last play of the game is what we actually saw when quarterback Haynes King, undrafted from Georgia Tech, scores the winning touchdown. But Carson Beck numbers, man, listen, he has a chance to be the backup in Arizona.
2: Mm-hmm. Because you got to have these teams got to have a solid number two. Because you'll be lucky to have your number one make it the whole year.
1: Yeah. I mean, you gotta have a good backup right nowadays. You know, like Santorio, they gave up Malik Willis, who was a solid backup. Now he's a starter. He was.
2: He's at Miami, right?
1: No, he's at
2: He went to Miami, didn't he?
1: Yes, he did go to Miami.
2: Yeah.
1: He did go to Miami.
2: The Dolphins.
0: Figure that out.
2: What did you say, Sam?
0: Still trying to figure that out.
2: Why they let him go? He came in there when your quarterback got hurt and did a fine job, had the game of his life. We sitting there watching him with our mouth open, wide open.
1: And they listen, and I'll say this, it wasn't his fault they lost. It definitely wasn't his fault.
2: And you know who the Dolphins open up the season against? They're going to Las Vegas to take on my Raiders.
1: I guess y'all be 0-1.
2: I'm not saying nothing. I'm going to be smart. I'm going to be sitting back looking and watching. That's what I'm going to be doing and stuff. So that game is going to be in Las Vegas. And you know what? Let me see if I can share my screen and let you know what they're saying, who's going to win the game, so you can see it, okay? And then I'm going to close out and tell you something funny happened. But according to the report, they're predicting that the Raiders will beat the Dolphins 59%.
1: And you know what's crazy? It's probably the only game that y'all favored to win all year.
2: Oh, come on now, Greg. Come on now. You know.
0: That's why I had to give him a cheer for that.
2: Then we got to play the Chargers. Looking at that one. Let's see. Oh, they're giving the Chargers 79% on that game. You know what I mean?
1: Yeah, like I said, it gets worse for y'all.
2: All right, let me see the next one. Oh, wait a minute. Hold it now. The Saints, man.
1: Oh, the Saints are projected to beat y'all.
2: No. Oh, God. Yes, they are. 61%, man. I'm going to stop right there.
3: Bluetooth disconnected.
2: Okay, let me say this. Greg, I was, where was I? I was at the circus the other day in Dallas. Man, ran into this dude. And he said, well, I said, where you from, man? He said, from New York. I said, hey, how about the morning blue size? He said, I'm so sick and tired of this stuff. I said, no, man. You're from New York. He said, if I see another orange and blue sky, I'm going to go off on somebody. Why are they doing that, Greg? Or is he not truly he must be a Brooklyn fan or something. What do you think?
1: He probably just over it. He probably don't watch sports like that. Mm-hmm. Yeah. You know what I mean? Like, you have to understand, like, people that don't watch sports don't really care for. I met this guy matter of fact, he was from Oklahoma.
2: Uh oh.
1: In Mexico, you know, white guy. And I was like, so are you a big Oklahoma Sooner fan? He said, to be honest with you, man, he said he likes cars.
2: Well, he went off into football. Yeah. Well, it's either you're OSU or OU. More than likely. You're Oklahoma Sooner.
1: He said he didn't care for none of that.
2: I got you. Hey, listen, we gotta take this break. When we gotta come back, we gotta talk baseball and the WNBA. You're checking out Sports in the Mix with the Crew. Keep it right here.
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2: And welcome back, Sports in the Mix, with the Crew, Cedric Bailey in the house, the Brooklyn boy Greg Hyman in the house, and Santoya Black. And now we're ready to talk about basketball, the WNBA. And I don't know if y'all heard about it or not, but Caitlin Clark, she had received her 8th technical foul of the year. And the league said that she would be a 1-game suspension, but somehow the Fever appealed it, and they reversed it 2 hours after the game. Greg, what do you think about what's going on with Caitlin Clark?
1: I think that Caitlin Clark is being targeted. and this, I think this is her third year, but I think she's being targeted. And I think she's being targeted for the wrong reasons. I think she's just like any other basketball player, and people are probably still mad that she's getting a lot of publicity. But at the end of the day, okay, Asia Wilson's getting publicity. All your girls are getting publicity now. Like, every, like, I understand, yes, Caitlin Clark, people saying, yo, these are not regular fouls. Some of these, I'm watching some of these fouls that they're against doing against Caitlin. These ain't regular fouls, man. These are fouls like you trying to take a cheap shot. And no, some people might look at me and say, you know, a lot of people want to play the race card. I'm gonna call a spade a spade. Right is right, wrong is wrong. At the end of the day, when is it going to end? Because I'm gonna tell you a player that I don't like, and it's Chelsea Gray. I am the biggest Chelsea Gray hater. I do not like Chelsea Gray. I'm just not a Chelsea Gray fan. But at the end of the day, it's okay to like who you like and not like who you like. But this Caitlin Clark thing, man, when is it going to end? I'm tired of hearing about Caitlin Clark, like, in the news all the time.
2: Santoya?
0: Brother, this is about selling tickets and getting viewership. And every year, if you remember, especially in the 80s, early 90s, there were always villains in the NBA. Why? Because it sold tickets. Even in college basketball, you had villains. You take a look at what Temple was. Temple was the villain to UMass. So if you look at the WNBA right now, Caitlin Clark right now is the villain. She is the Dennis Rodman. How many players have you seen that have got 8, 9, 10 technical fouls and had to sit a one game suspension? She's that player right now in the WNBA. And, you know, I agree. She's not even the best player in the WNBA. I get that. She's not even the best player on her team. My opinion, that's just me. But
1: I agree.
0: That being said, though, she's a heck of a ball player, and she's captivating. She's captivating an audience that, quite frankly, this type of rivalry, this type of play, it was missing. You know, tell me what you're doing different than in NBA. Well, they're not doing really anything different. You've got your bad guys. You got your good guys. You got your villains. You got your superstars. You got those players who are a little dirty enough. That's nothing different than the NBA. It's more polarizing now because it's really hitting the WNBA hard. Now people aren't used to that type of game in the WNBA. But if you go back when it first started, Houston was like that.
2: Yeah. Well, let me share this with you. All of Indiana Fever's games are on ESPN. The game on this Tuesday against the Liberty, it's on ESPN. When you look at almost all their games, they're getting prime time. Now, they will be coming to Indiana, and Dallas will be playing them as well, but probably about 90% of their games are on the Entertainment Sports Network.
1: I mean, well, one of the things Santorio said that, you know, going piggyback is she didn't ask to be the villain.
0: Nope.
1: They made her the villain coming into the league. Like, she didn't play one basketball game, and she was already the bad person in the NBA. And then when the thing about it is, she's getting these technicals because she's voicing her opinion on the court. Like, call a foul, and they're not giving her due justice. The reason why Indiana is getting so many ESPN games is because, just like Santorio said, the WNBA needs all the attraction they can get right now. So if you have to play if you got to put Indiana Fever on, I'm going to tell you what teams you right now, you got to put Indiana on. You got to put Atlanta Dream with Angel Reese. Whether you like it or not, you have to put her on ESPN. You have to put the Las Vegas on there with Asia Wilson. You have to put the New York Liberty because of the market with Breonna Stewart. You have to put certain teams on TV so the WNBA can keep growing. Nobody wants to watch the Phoenix Mercury versus the Toronto Temple. I'm sorry to tell you, nobody wants to watch that game. Or the Connecticut Sun, you know, play somebody. Nobody wants to watch that. But when you can put primetime games together and have them on TV, and if it has to be the same four teams, so be it.
2: All right. Well, did y'all know that they have what they call coming up the FIFA women's basketball? That's going to be going on in Germany, and it's going to be coming up real soon. And when you look at it, that's going to be September the 4th through the 13th. It's going to be headlined by Caitlin Clark, Angel Reese, Asia Wilson, Aaliyah Boston, Paige Beckers, Nafisha Collier, Kalea Copper, Chelsea Gray, Ryan Howard, Kelsey Plum, and it's going to be on there, Breonna Stewart and Jackie Young.
1: They're going to win every game by 40.
2: You think so?
1: Yeah, nobody's going to. One thing about the girls and when they go to, there's not one team close to them right now.
2: They're going to play China, and they're going to play Italy, and they're going to play the Czech Republic.
1: Oh, gosh. Wow.
2: It's going to be crazy. But they got to work that in to get the championship in, too, as well. So they got the WNBA has got to adjust their schedule to make it all work right there. It's going to be crazy.
1: They're going to win every game by 40.
2: All right. Well, we'll see. Now, we're going to get ready to close out, and I'm going to push a button right quick. And I'm going to say this name. And, Santoria, I want you to look at the screen when I say this name and watch Greg's face when I say this. I was listening to the show the other day. And you know which NBA player he cannot stand? The guy that says you can't handle the truth. And that's Paul Pierce. Why, Greg, do you hate Paul Pierce? Look at him.
1: I'll talk about Paul Pierce on your show, but his name should never be mentioned on my show. It's not ever going to be. I think the reason I hate Paul Pierce, I know Paul Pierce, like the young kids say, he's trolling. But you ever listen to some of the stuff that comes out of Paul Pierce's mouth? He's better than this person. The fact that he said, I forgot what he said one time, that this person wouldn't have a ring if they didn't do this. Well, Paul Pierce, if Rondo, KG, and those guys wasn't traded to Boston, you wouldn't have a ring either. So don't act like you want a ring on your own.
2: Well, this is what the deal is, Santoria. On their show, they were talking about NBA players who did not get a ring. And I do agree. You said Chris Paul, right?
1: Yeah.
2: He should have got one. And the deal was because they didn't approve the trade to send CP3 to L.A. because if he had went to L.A., he would have played with Kobe, and they would have won more championships. Do you agree with that, Santoria?
0: That's right. I agree with that.
2: Okay. Another player that should have got a ring but didn't get one is A.I., Allen Iverson. Would you agree?
0: Charles Barkley, A.I., yeah.
2: Yeah, Charles Barkley and Allen Iverson.
0: He should have gotten one.
2: What about Russell Westbrook?
0: Here's where it gets a little dicey for me. I think Russell Westbrook is undoubtedly an unbelievable talent. There's not a question. Think about a guy like AI. He was the superstar of that team. The team started with him, ended with him. How many times did we see a team start and end with Charles Barkley? I think it's a little different. That's not saying that Russell Westbrook is not a superstar. That's the furthest from the truth. But I think that I can't compare him to an AI or Charles Barkley when you look at what type of cachet they brought to their team, especially at that time when it was so much more competitive than it is now. Not saying it's not, but it was just different. I have a hard time with that comparison because Russell Westbrook plays in a very different game than AI and Charles Barkley did. Russell Westbrook is a superstar in this era. Can we say the same thing trying to compare him to another era? That's difficult. That's why some of these comparisons are a little difficult because I don't know if a team would miss Russell Westbrook, a team would collapse without an AI.
1: So we wasn't comparing. What we were doing was saying to him, like, based upon like feelings. So when we talked about, we posed the question, name a superstar that if you could give a ring, who would you give one to?
0: Charles Barkley.
1: I said AI because of, like you said, what AI did. Chris Paul, his career, good guy, right? I would like Chris Paul.
2: What about the mailman, Karl Malone?
1: Not a big mail. I mean,
0: He's a Louisiana guy. I mean, you know, and I'm here, you know, I'm in the same area that he's in.
1: You could give him a ring.
2: He played in back-to-back finals, 1997, 1998. Two MVPs, 14 All-Stars.
1: Oh, no, he actually had a great career. We could honestly say he deserved the ring, right? Like, yeah.
2: You got to say John Stockton, because Stockton was on the team.
1: The one person that I said I wish I could give, and they both were New York's Knicks, Mark Jackson and Patrick Ewing.
2: What about Elgin Baylor?
1: Yeah, I mean, Elgin Baylor was a little bit before my time. I know who Elgin was, but I mean, Elgin could have deserved
2: playing for the Lakers.
1: When I'm talking about what Patrick Ewing meant to New York, you know what I mean? What he meant to New York, and he left it all out on the court. So if he could have got a ring, it would have been, you know, that would have been good.
2: Players that didn't get quite there, they made the conference finals. Steve Nash, Western Conference Finals, played with Phoenix. Reggie Miller couldn't get past the Bulls, could he?
0: Ooh, he's another one, man.
1: There's a lot of people that their careers were halted by the Bulls.
2: I'm gonna say one more name, and you're gonna really look at me crazy. James Harden.
1: I'm good on that. I'm good on that.
0: I'm with you on that, dude. You know, look, when I think about those guys that I'd love to have a ring, it's Barkley, it's AI, it's Patrick Ewing, it's Reggie Miller.
2: What about Carmelo Anthony? What about Damian Lillard?
1: I think Damian Lillard, you got to understand, for me, Damian, he had a good career, but I mean, at the end of the day, his teams, I mean, it just, I wouldn't say he deserves a ring. I would never put him in. He's never made it to a conference finals, or he's never made it to a NBA finals. You know, he's never made it that far. So for me, that would be far stretched to say he
2: made the 2000 finals. Reggie did. He made the finals for Indiana.
1: Oh, well, Reggie probably, yeah.
2: Yeah.
1: Reggie was homegrown through and through to that Pacer organization.
0: Yeah. Yeah. He's one of those guys. You know, I thought about what Steven Jackson said about later on in his career. And, you know, I think about the incredible stretch that he had. It was against the Knicks, wasn't it? He had like three shots in like 9 seconds or something like that.
1: It was noodles.
2: But who was his helper? Who did he have to help him? Because now you got these teams, you got the big three or so, but Miller, he singly did it on his own.
1: Yeah, but back then, you know, when we talk about the era of basketball, back then the super team was non-existent. It was, you built your team, and it was off of coaching, it was off of skill, it was off of heart, it was off of years of team. And remember, back then, guys stayed with teams. They didn't jump teams. That's why these teams were built for the long haul, because they stayed together. Now, I'm with this team for 3 years. I can't win here. Let's go here. You meet me at this. Meet me in Miami. You meet me in Miami.
2: Are you talking about LeBron?
1: It could be anybody though.
0: Yeah.
1: But sometimes I do get that. I'm gonna use Anthony Edwards, right?
2: Mm-hmm.
1: Well, not that's not because he got some help this year. But let's look at teams like who can we say a superstar right now that just doesn't get any help, but they still make the playoffs.
0: Denver?
1: Yeah. You got Jokic and Murray.
2: Yeah, you're right about that. Wow.
1: I mean, there are teams that just don't get the help, but the players stay. And Jokic is bound to get his next contract. He's about to get $354 million.
2: Yeah, you're right. Another player, I got to say this, and we're going to wrap it up, is Mark Jackson. As a matter of fact, he played for the Knicks twice, from 87 to 92, and then he came back in 2001, 2002. He played for the Clippers. He played with Reggie and the Pacers, by the way, took them to the finals. And the Nuggets, he played for Denver, Toronto, and then the Knicks twice. So I like Mark Jackson. I think he was a great player. But his best days were with the Indiana Pacers and the New York Knicks. So.
1: Also a great coach who got done wrong in NBA.
0: Yeah, he really did. He's the one I feel the worst for as far as the coaching side, because, you know, he was a brilliant coach. I mean, you look what he did with Golden State is not what they are without Mark Jackson.
2: Yeah, you're right. He did a phenomenal job. Well, listen, hey, our time is up, folks. I'm going to be sending out the emails for the Fantasy Football League. So get ready to put your team together. Sand, you going to hang out with us?
0: I am.
2: Okay, good. We're going to get it in there. And I'm going to tell you right now, Greg, go ahead and put Scatterboo on your fantasy team. Go on, put them on there.
1: Listen, one thing about me is you. I tell people, you can't draft with your heart.
2: Okay.
1: You can't. You draft with your heart, you're going to be upset.
2: Yeah, you're right about that. You better know what you're doing. Hey, we're out of here. Santoria, take us on back out. And Greg, you know what to do.
0: Always remember, one nation, one people. Peace.
1: Always remembers orange and blue skies.

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2: With your BGC Sports Network brief, I'm Pepper Mills. WNBA Commissioner Kathy Engelbert issued an internal memo to league executives and team leaders addressing the ongoing public debate surrounding transgender participation in women's basketball. Engelbert reminded teams that player eligibility is bound by the collective bargaining agreement. While the CBA states that only women are eligible to play, it currently lacks specific criteria regarding gender identity or sex assigned at birth. The commissioner stated that any future approach will prioritize fair competition, the integrity of the game, and alignment with the league's foundational values. Opinions across the league remain varied, with prominent figures, such as Minnesota Lynx coach Cheryl Reeve, publicly calling for the protection and inclusion of transgender athletes. With your BGC Sports Network brief, I'm Pepper Mills.
0: Sports talk that's twice as lit.
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3: Coming to you from the 580. Coming to you from that 580.
4: Hold love. Y'all know what it do. It's the 580 boys. Hope y'all having a great weekend. It's full house. I got my main man, Mr. Cowboy, in the building. What up?
5: What's going down, man? I mean, you know, we've been having discussions here before we come on.
4: We waiting on Sid Henry.
6: Sid Henry's in the house. Say hello to Sid Henry, fella.
4: Where's Sid Henry at?
7: What it do, man? What's going on?
5: What's going on, Sid Henry?
7: I heard y'all in there talking about Tampa Bay and going to win the NFC
5: South. Nah, he's talking about Carolina. Yeah, man, this man been crazy.
7: You know, I ain't saying they won't, but I ain't saying they will either. I mean, with Atlanta picking up Tua.
4: We got to start that off.
7: No, no, he got a running back. Bajon just signed a new contract, so
4: he got a receiver too to sign the contract. Drake London,
7: Pop said
4: he's overpaid. Speaking of man, it's been big payments, man. The highest paid running back in history.
5: But don't run from the question at hand, man.
4: There's no running, T.O.T.
5: Hey, you trying to talk about highest paid running back. Man, let's go back to the
4: news.
5: To the question at hand, man. You said Carolina is going to win the South.
4: No. What I said was, from looking at how the offense is moving and fluid, man, they coach, they buying into their offense. They won the NFC South last year. They could very much well do a repeat. We got to look at the change being made. Tua was in ATL. Your boy Kellen is in year two in New Orleans. And then, you know, Baker's a beast. He looks good early on in the season, but he never has the true help.
5: But we basing this off of a Hall of Fame game.
4: No. Yeah. Yeah, we can. I'm getting a glimpse of Carolina can knock Dallas off.
5: Yeah.
4: They can knock Dallas off
5: Carolina can win the West, too.
4: Oh, no, sir.
5: Oh, yes, sir.
7: Win the West or what? The West or what?
5: The NFC West?
4: No way.
5: I mean, they can't beat Dallas either.
7: No, Dallas gonna beat Dallas. They ain't got to beat Dallas. Dallas gonna beat Dallas.
5: All that sound good.
4: we got
5: a new regime going on in Dallas.
7: What is it?
5: Christian Parker.
7: Who?
5: Yeah. I want you to say that who? At the end of the season, I want you to what'd you say? I'm gonna say it again. I want you to say it just like you said it. Christian Parker.
7: Who?
5: I want to hear that same thing at the end of the season. Because we're gonna answer that question.
7: Who is Christian Parker?
5: I don't know. You'll figure it out.
7: No, just go and say who is. I ain't been paying no attention to who what the Cowboys
5: got. That's the defensive coordinator we got.
7: Christian Parker. Where he come from?
4: It's a brother.
7: That don't mean nothing.
5: Philadelphia. Philadelphia. He's under the Vic Fangio tree. He was a secondary coach in Philadelphia for the last couple of years.
7: Okay.
5: Yeah.
7: Well,
5: he's making a big difference already.
7: What are you doing?
5: The first thing you got to change is the philosophy, the scheme.
7: That ain't gonna change that till Jerry Lee. What are you talking about?
5: No. See.
7: What you mean? No. See, you know, you see. No. Y'all see, but this is what I don't understand, y'all Cowboy fans. You know what happened every year when Jerry Jones is there. So
5: Jerry get in the way of the everyday operations. But as far as the team flow and all that, man, I think we got a better grip on it, man. I'm liking the head coach. First of all, I think he got a lot of growing to do, and I think he's got a chance to be something special this season, and build something special in Dallas with him and Christian Parker. You know, I feel a new regime coming.
7: Oh, okay.
4: And it's a new regime in your division brewing with Washington, the Commanders picking up Diggs. Do you want to talk about that? Because he going to be, hey.
5: Hey, man.
4: We're going to have to see what them guys are made of.
5: You know what you're good at.
4: I'm good at just telling you. You got
5: you
4: Diggs
5: good
4: in your
5: at
4: division
5: delivering
4: now, man.
5: Worthless, you are a worthless information deliverer. Diggs. You Stephon said Diggs. Diggs.
4: Is hooking up with Jaden Daniels.
5: Hey.
4: And Scary Terry is on the other side. What
5: did you say,
4: about?
5: Diggs?
4: You better worry about that.
5: How? When the last time Diggs completed a season without being in mental trouble?
4: Wait. Hold on, man. You're going to sit up and disrespect that man's 1,000 yards receiving probably about the last 6-7 seasons?
5: You know Stephon Diggs didn't have 1,000 yards last year.
4: Hey, dude, you need to look it up.
5: Nah, you need to look it up.
4: Man, I know the man got money, man. He played in a good system with the Patriots, and he went to the Super Bowl. Other than the off-field issues with him, Scary Terry, and Jaden Daniels, you're going to have to worry about that in that NFC East. Not alone, the Giants too. And then Philly over there going, "Chop, man, you need to be worried, Mr. Cowboy."
5: You said I need to be worried. What do I need to be worried for? I'm trying to figure out why do I need to be worried.
4: Said Henry, can you explain to him what I'm trying to tell him about? He's talking about the defense.
5: You can explain yourself. Why you need somebody else?
4: You gotta look.
5: Play.
4: You gotta face them twice.
7: Yeah, it's gonna be interesting. I don't know about the NFC East, man. It's a toss up right now.
4: It's a toss up.
7: It's a toss up for me. I mean, yeah, it's a toss up. It's pretty much cut and dry, even across the board.
4: Okay, that's fair. That's a good assessment.
7: I mean, ain't nobody showed me nothing. Philly didn't do nothing.
5: Okay. He got 1,013 yards with 4 touchdowns. Boy, he's scary to me.
7: Well, I mean, you said he didn't.
5: He had a number one receiver on the team.
7: Hold on. Let's roll it back. You said he didn't get 1,000 yards.
5: I didn't think he had 1,000.
7: Okay, well that argument is over right there between did he get 1,000 and didn't he get 1,000?
5: Oh then, yeah, we already. That's why I said he got 1,013 with 4 touchdowns.
7: The thing is, when you look at that division, nobody stands out in that division right now as a clear cut winner. For me, I don't know about nobody else, but for me, nobody stands out as a clear cut winner.
5: I mean, I don't think it's too many divisions right now you can look at and say somebody stands out as a clear-cut winner.
7: Yeah, I think in the AFC East, you got the Patriots.
5: I mean, so what about you say the Patriots? I mean, so you just throwing everybody else to the birds right then?
7: In that division? Heck yeah. Who Miami gonna do what? What are the Jets gonna do?
5: I'm not really too sold on New England myself.
7: Well, I don't know how you not sold on them. They went to the Super Bowl last, even though they lost. They ain't really lose nobody coming back. It's just the fact of the Jets, Miami, and Buffalo. Buffalo. That's Jared Allen, you know.
4: And they picked up A.J. Brown, another. He's a weapon.
7: I ain't even worried about A.J. Brown. He mental. He ain't got no mental right now.
5: I'm just saying, but you just throw the Bills like they ain't been to the Super Bowl division. That like the Bills ain't won the division the last three out of the last 4 years.
7: Listen, it don't matter if you win the division, you're still going up against Kansas City. Do they win that game?
5: Well, we was talking, you said it's a clear-cut winner. I'm saying it's a clear-cut winner in the AFC East. England is a clear-cut winner. And I'm telling you that they're not a clear-cut winner as long as Buffalo is still a team. I can't look at New England and say they're a better team than Buffalo right now. There's no way you can convince me of that.
4: Because the quarterback.
7: Hold on. Let's roll it back.
5: So you telling me that Drake May is a better quarterback than Josh Allen?
7: Hold on. I ain't going by that. I'm going by
5: I'm saying the man said because the quarterback. I'm asking him a simple question.
4: Oh, yeah, so you're telling me the ball over. Josh
5: that's
4: Allen.
5: That's not what I asked you. I said, so you said by the quarterback. So you telling me,
4: right? If they both gonna go to the playoffs.
5: Listen, man. Pop. Answer this. You said you going by the quarterback.
4: Buffalo got a new coach.
5: I'm going out for what came at
4: Josh Allen is going to trick it off in the fourth quarter in the divisional game against New England or whoever.
5: What you're saying is Drake May is a better quarterback than Josh Allen.
4: Yeah, younger and he's better. Yeah, he is. He's big, tough. He done bought into that Patriot way.
5: I'm gonna call Big Dave. I'm gonna have him. We need to get you tested, man.
4: Man, you know Josh Allen throw interceptions, man.
5: It don't matter. Drake May is not a better quarterback than Josh Allen. And I don't trust Drake May more than I trust Josh Allen.
4: Well, okay, that's you.
7: Who lost the game for Buffalo last year?
5: Coaching.
7: No. It wasn't the coach. Coach didn't throw the interception.
5: Yeah, I mean.
4: I had to tell you.
5: it's a lot of plays in between there, though.
7: Hey,
5: y'all look at one play.
4: You got a stud running back.
7: I said who lost the game. My thing is this. There were a lot of plays made on that field. The last play of the game killed the chances for them to win the game by Josh Allen throwing an interception. That's all I said. That's all I'm saying.
5: Should they even been in that situation, though?
7: Hey, he the one put them. They put themselves in there.
5: Yeah, they. But then you want to say he.
7: He had the opportunity to win the game.
5: There's a lot of opportunities that he shouldn't have even been in that, though.
7: Well, I understand that. But yet still, when the game is on the line and you need a drive to put together to go down and score, who's in charge of that?
5: You can look at a lot of games that end and with an interception, and a lot of times they gotta make a play though, and the play ain't there, you still try to make the play, and even though you can't make the play, but you shouldn't have been in that situation to have to make that play.
7: I totally agree, but yet and still, when a game winning drive needs to be put together, you have the ball, and you're driving down the field, and you need a score. We could go several different ways with this.
5: See, I'm gonna just say this. I'm not a big fan of blaming the quarterback that throws the interception that's in the game and say it's your fault y'all lost. I just don't agree with that because as a Dallas Cowboy fan,
8: you can't say that.
5: Tony Romo made more game-winning plays than a lot of these other quarterbacks, but his defense failed him.
8: Well, he failed.
4: The defense that's tough.
8: Hold on. It just all
5: wasn't
8: his defense all his entire career now.
5: I didn't see it. See, there you go.
8: No. You say his defense failed him, so his defense
5: His defense failed him most of the time.
8: Okay, that's what you need to say then.
5: His defense failed him at least. I mean, it's probably only one out of all the games that Tony Romo at the end threw. Interception or something. It's only one game that I can really blame him for.
8: Which one? When he missed? When he didn't hold a field goal? Slipped out his hand?
5: No, that ain't his fault.
8: What you mean?
4: What?
5: He wasn't even the quarterback then.
8: Listen. If he catches that ball and they kick a field goal, what happens?
5: We don't know if he can kick or gonna make the field goal.
8: Come on, Full House.
4: You beat Seattle.
8: Come on.
5: Hey, man, I'm just saying that the kick could have got blocked. You said what's gonna happen. It's probably gonna go in, but we don't know that.
8: Listen.
5: We don't know that, man. I'm just saying, man.
8: I understand that. Pop,
5: so
8: it never got to an opportunity for it to be blocked. Okay.
4: And on that note, y'all, we got to come back, man. We'll be back for the segment two on the station that keeps it lit, the BGC Sport Network.
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9: I know history, G. I know history.
7: 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I'm going off the time. And that's the thing. Like, one thing I learned about this era. I don't know what they call y'all, Gen X, whatever y'all are, millennials. Y'all are big stat persons, stat people. And it's cool. You said you're going off history. 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
19: Hold up, hold up, hold up, hold up. Hey, y'all, what it do? Yeah, we back, segment 2. It's the 580 boys, man. Full House, Mr. Cowboy. Enough said, Henry, man. Man, we've been going in on the football, man, because football's in the air, man. Mr. Cowboy, you just have to face it. Said Henry was on point. Your division, anybody could take over it. It's not tough like the NFC West. The NFC North.
2: The way you mean NFC West, the NFC West is a clear-cut winner. And
19: wait a minute. No, it's not. You got Rams, Seahawks.
2: The Seahawks.
19: The 49ers is right there ready to lock with you.
2: No, they're not, man. The Rams is a clear-cut. The Rams is a clear-cut favorite to win that division. It's clear and dry. Nowhere... Is it any contested?
5: You're talking about on paper?
19: Right.
2: I'm talking about right now.
5: On paper.
2: Right now.
5: They're the clear-cut winners on paper.
2: Yeah. Just like you say,
19: New England's
2: a clear-cut.
19: Don't forget about Seattle's tough, man.
2: Man, Seattle's tough, but the Rams are a clear-cut with adding Myles Garrett and getting...
19: They don't have Aaron Donald yet.
11: With Aaron Donald back in the fold, the Rams are a clear-cut favorite to win that division.
19: On paper, they look good. But like I said, it don't take but one injury to shut down a whole team, and everything they thought they had is going out the window.
11: So you can say the same. About any team then.
19: But no, that's what I'm saying. Barring injury, right now, yeah, they may be. In your opinion, they're the clear cut one in that division.
11: Because if Drake may go down in New England, what they look like?
19: That's what I said. So hey, So right now, they on paper they look good.
11: Right. Yeah, that's all we talking about is on paper. We ain't talking about nothing factual. We saying a clear cut, and that's what it is.
17: Okay, fellas. I still, Mr. Cowboy, we got to talk about what's your opinion on Jahmyr Gibbs being the highest paid running back, man, in NFL history. Do you think he deserves it? Is he the right one?
11: Listen.
17: And we'll get to see him.
11: The fact you say the history, the highest paid, the highest paid, there's going to be a whole lot of highest paid in the NFL. But does that mean he's the best running back to ever touch the field? No. That means right now at this time, he was the next man up and he got paid. That's all that means. The thing with it is CD, when Justin, who is it, Justin Jefferson or Jamar Chase? Justin Jefferson signed the biggest contract for the receiver, right? Is he? Is he?

0: in the NFL and to keep your team playoff eligible or to be able to compete in the playoffs, you have to keep him on your team. You can't afford to let him go. So you got to sign this brother to whatever he wants to be signed to and keep it going. So he might not be the best one in the NFL, but he's the best one that Detroit can get right now. So guess what? To keep him happy and in the system that he's thrived in, you have to pay him.
1: So that meaning that any other team, if he was just out there on the market, they'll be willing to give him that amount of money as well.
2: But we can't say what no other team would be willing to give
1: him. Saquon, we know McCaffrey done been busted up. He's not going to get that type of money. King Henry is what? In the dying years?
0: I mean, when you look at, for him to stay with Detroit, you got Amon St. Brown. You got
1: top 10 receiver.
0: Right, okay. Then you got the tight end. You got, that offense will suffer if somebody, if what's his name? Is it Ferguson behind him?
2: No, Williams.
0: No, it ain't Williams. What's the dude, Montgomery? If Montgomery had to carry that load by himself, Detroit is going to suffer.
2: Oh, you talking about it? No, I thought Montgomery left.
0: He left?
2: Yeah.
0: So who do they pick up?
2: Montgomery, David Montgomery, if I ain't mistaken, he left. Let me make sure.
1: Yeah, because you said that they're going to win the North. So you got a lot of faith and confidence in the Detroit Lions, right, Mr. Cowboy? Didn't you say that on one of our previous?
2: Yeah, David Montgomery is in Houston.
0: Oh yeah, so that's going to hurt them because of what they had. So we're going to see how that flows, as far as who is going to back up Gibbs, because they had a heck of a 1-2 punch last year.
2: Pacheco. They picked up Pacheco from
0: from Kansas City. Yeah, so, yeah. I still don't.
3: Okay.
0: I mean, Pacheco is okay, but he's not a back. He's not a bruising back. And I don't know. It's going to be interesting to see how that running back backfield, that 1-2 punch goes. It's going to be interesting. Goff. We're going to see, you know, if he can make the throws he need to make. We're going to see what that defense is made of. It's just a tough division up there, man. That North is tough.
1: You know what Goff made of. He going to tremble too, man, under pressure.
0: That's a tough division up there with the Bears and the Vikings, Packers. You know, it's a tough division to stick your head out of. We thought Detroit was going to win it last year, and look what happened. Didn't do it.
1: Nope. They didn't. 49ers, they kind of injured. Debo's back, Pops.
0: Pearsall is out for the rest of the season.
1: Yeah, Pearsall's out. There's a lot of banged up the first week. Ayuk still crying.
2: Why are you still bringing up that dude, that man? I told you, that man has been... The NFL don't even know who he is. Since San Francisco beat Dallas in the playoffs, what was that, two or three years ago? Was it three or two years ago?
1: About 3 years ago when he played running back, though.
2: The last 2 years, anyway. The last or so, the playoff game would have been 3 years ago. So, hey, they don't even know who, that man ain't even been relevant in football, man.
1: Oh, man, come on, Mr. Cowboy.
2: What?
1: Debo's going to be doing... He's going to be doing multiple things, man, in Kyle Shanahan's offense.
2: That was the problem. He did multiple things. Trayvon Diggs... I don't know what Trayvon Diggs put on paper for all these cornerbacks, but ever since that game... That man ain't been the same in the NFL.
1: Man, he was eating good, man. They said he was eating some of Pop's barbecue. So,
2: I don't know what he was eating, man. But,
1: Debo. Hey. Debo.

0: ain't been the same. Hey, he ain't been the same.
1: Well, reality done hit him now. So said Henry, you know what? Said Henry, you I heard from you the weekend, man, and I just seen that you watched the fights, man.
2: Man, that wasn't no fight, man. That was some garbage.
1: Roach. Lamont Roach, man.
2: Man, that was some garbage, bro.
1: Zapata
2: put it on.
1: Zapata is a tough dude, man. You know? So that tells you what Shakur, he need to go on and get in the paint.
2: Man, I'm so tired of boxing, I don't know what to do, bro.
1: Wait a minute, man. Now you down there, I know you know about that Florida boy, Fendor, Sebastian.
2: I don't get down with the promoters and what they try to do. I don't like how they moving. I mean, I thought Roach was gonna put up a fight. Roach didn't do nothing. And my thing is, when you get your butt beat, when do you decide to start boxing?
1: I guess he took the pay. I mean, Mr. Cowboy, did you check any of the boxing out? Did you watch the Errol Spence and Tim Tazoo?
2: Oh man, come on, man.
0: Hey man, I didn't watch it because I don't want to see a shell of Errol Spence. Errol Spence has not been the same. He should have never came back after the accident, man. His equilibrium has been off.
1: And you can tell.
0: Terrence Crawford showed that. And why they let him back in the ring, the Boxing Association should be sued or something, man. They should be under investigation. Hey, I'm just saying, man, because that man is not the... If anybody that watched Errol Spence before that wreck watched that Terrence Crawford fight, they should have told him for his own sake, don't get back in the ring.
2: Well, if I was his trainer, I'd have been through the tail end in that Terrence Crawford fight.
0: He wasn't the same, man. He is. I mean, I hate to say it, but you know, like he's like a half a second behind on all his movement now.
2: Yes, sir. That brain activity.
0: There's something going on in his brain, man. Where that man shouldn't be, and he don't. I mean, he don't even look the same out there. He don't walk the same.
2: Hey. That joker's skin is so dark.
1: Oh yeah.
2: I was like, he don't respond. He can't. Hey, his reflexes, all of that. No.
1: Yeah, you could tell. He shouldn't have went down to Australia to get done like that. But he retired, so that's.
2: I just hope he have a good quality of life.
0: Yeah.
1: That's right.
0: I think he was a smart man and did some smart things with himself, man. But like you say, man, I feel sorry. I mean, I don't want to say I feel sorry for him, but you know, I just don't think that man should have got back in the ring, man.
2: No, he should have retired. Right
1: out,
2: before when he had that wreck, he should have stayed retired.
1: Yeah, he really should have.
0: But if you want to talk about boxing, it, right now, I think there's one dude that's on the cusp of being that Abdul guy, Mason.
1: Oh yeah, Abdullah Mason, the youngster.
0: Hey. All I can say, I know he young and he ain't fought too many people, but man, he got something that only the greats have, man.
2: What's that?
0: That man is not afraid to go to that body, man.
2: Well, you got this. I don't know why It ain't got to, you ain't got to be afraid to go to the body. That's what people don't do no more. They don't go to the body.
0: I think that's the one thing with him. That's the, him and Tank. Tank go to the body too. You see a lot of Tank's knockouts is with the body.
1: Tank ain't fought in a long time, man.
2: Well, that's dealing with the promoter, man. Them promoters, I'm done with boxing, man. The promoters suck, man.
1: Yeah, they definitely have to, man. It's been a lot of period of time. A lot of them haven't fought, man. They getting out their prime. And that's what, like Devin Haney.
2: Well, it ain't nobody out there for him to fight, man. Ain't no money. You know, it's like you sitting there watching these guys come up through the ranks, and it's like, man, who's there to fight?
0: I mean, you know, you got your Arrows and your look at Shakur Stevenson.
2: There's
0: only one fight with him. And is it gonna happen?
2: That's what I'm saying. But the promoters hold up the fights for so long because they're looking at the money and what they. Come on, man, put the fight out there. You gonna get paid. The money gonna be there. You put the fight out there, the fans gonna want to see it.
0: Super fight right now. Tank Davis, Shakur Stevenson.
1: That would be a big fight.
0: That might be the fight of the decade. I don't know.
2: Could be. But look how are they going to make it happen?
1: They ain't going to make it happen.
0: One of them going, they going to wait till one of them something happen and something.
2: That's it.
0: And then, and right now they in they heavy hitter stage, man, let's get in the ring and see this happen and make something happen.
2: Yeah, they ain't going to do that.
1: Yeah, that's what exactly need to happen. Because if not, it's like you say, it's going to water down the sports even more. We're not even talking about any heavyweights. Well, some heavyweights, ain't it? You just got Anthony Joshua. No heavyweights. Yeah, that's what I'm just... Man, nothing like it was, man. So it's... Yeah, I think you're right, Mr. Cowboy. That would be maybe the fight of the decade. That would probably be the fight of the decade. Because Tank and Shakur. I mean, Boots can get down through there, too. But like you say, they're not lining them up. Charlo brothers, they ain't fought. Man, Canelo done fought again, I think, since him and Crawford fought.
0: Yep.
2: Them Charlo boys ain't no good either.
1: They ain't no good, man. They was up under the camp with Earl.
2: Them boys ain't no good. They ain't fighting nobody.
1: They ain't fighting nobody, man. Now, I give him his props, the brother who went up in weight, and he lost to Canelo, but he did go up in weight.
2: Well, my thing, Joshua is still there, but Joshua ain't got no belts, do he? That Russian got them belts.
1: That Russian got the belt, yeah.
2: That's what I was going to say. No way. You ain't worried about no heavyweights.
1: Yeah, they ain't, man. It's just not like it used to be.
2: No.
1: Oh, man, and on that note, man, we come up to, the end of segment two. Hey, everybody, just stay locked and loaded. Only on the station that keeps you lit. The BGC Sport Network.
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12: 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Decided to team up with Dwayne Wade after Wade had already won his championship. 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
1: Hold up, hold up, hold up, hold up. We on it, segment 3. Mr. Cowboys in the building. And we was just appreciate our good brother guest, Sid Henry, who comes through. You know, I've been putting it down with this professional analyst. Mr. Cowboy, hey, man, let's talk a little bit about this. Is the World Cup of basketball getting ready to start up here soon?
0: No, ain't this the off year? I don't know.
1: I thought for the women.
0: I'm good at you. From the women?
1: Caitlin, Reese, Angel Reese.
0: I mean, who do you see? Do you see a team out there that can beat the women?
21: I don't think so, man. Though, that's the opportunity. I'm just asking your opinion.
0: I mean, I'm a whole bruise, but I don't see a team that don't think you stand up and talk right there.
1: Yeah. Thinking of the magnitude of how, you know, the impact the game is going now, and this is nowhere near NBA, but it's picking up. So it's always a good deal.
0: You said, I mean, give me one. I don't even think you can tell me who the number two ranked team in the FIBA is for the women.
21: Caitlin? It's all about Caitlin.
0: That's not what I asked you. I said, who? I said the number two team. Other than the USA, there'd be another team in the women.
1: Oh, man. You know, Las Vegas, they're going to be up on Las Vegas, Phoenix, Mercury.
0: And we said, the FIBA. Las Vegas, that's the United States. I said, you said the FIBA. The FIBA.
1: No one, man. Not Europe. No one. Russia.
0: Russia what?
1: They might be competitive.
0: Okay. Who they got?
1: Oh, I don't know. They got somebody over there that's 6 foot, seven foot probably. But we know women go over there and they get paid to play professionally. Like the grinder. Yeah,
0: they still wouldn't be playing for Russia, though. Look at they over there playing basketball. They wouldn't be on the Russian national team.
1: No, I'm just feeling it's some competitiveness going on. So we'll see. I'm going to have to do some more research on it, though, with the international play.
0: Yeah.
1: So the Omaha Tigers is going to get ready to jump it off, man. Be ready to keep them on the lookout, Mr. Cowboy. They may make a good deep run, like when you was playing for the 92 championship, the 92 championship team. What does it take, man? Take us back to the, you know, what that Tiger football was like in the 90s.
0: I can't tell you a lot, but I can tell you this. It starts in the summer. And if they didn't put the work in this summer, then one thing I can guarantee you, they ain't going to put the work in the season. And it starts in the summer.
1: Okay. Folks, you're hearing it from state champion, Armour High School in Oklahoma. Last time they had one, 1992, 93 seasons. So, hey, we understand. It's been a while. But the good thing I see that they have in their favor is a lot of seniors that are vets, day one starters like your nephew, Kadri, and Gino. This is definitely going to be, I think they'll be probably competing with Tuttle, maybe. We'll see come November.
0: Yeah, we will.
1: That's the area. We know in college, well, Taylor Tatum was once what? The number one running back in the nation, committed to OU. What did he do, Mr. Cowboy? Did he jump in the portal to go to Michigan?
0: Yeah.
1: And the news is that he's, I guess, no longer Michigan. He's no longer Wolverine. I don't know.
0: So he's not in Michigan no more?
1: From some reports I've seen, yeah, I don't think he is. So it's just, you know, unfortunate. I'm pretty sure the guy was talented, but... Oh, you were still up and going. Who you looking at being one of the most impactful in the running game outside of Mateer, Mr. Cowboy?
0: That should be an easy one right there.
1: Oh, okay. Well, let the fans know, man.
0: He's homebrew.
1: Oh, Zay. Oh, well, go ahead. I'll let you go on
0: it. Yeah, you can say it.
1: I know we. It's a great. You know they have a very competitive schedule.
0: Yep.
1: they run through it efficiently, there should be no denial. They won't get done like Texas. They won't be sitting on the outside. No, sir.
21: It shouldn't be.
1: Shouldn't be. There's a couple tricky games, though. You know, we talked about a couple iffy ones. I think Michigan early is a pretty decent game.
21: It's a decent game, and it can't be a trap game.
1: Can't be a trap game, folks.
21: Because they're overconfident, and thinking you just gonna pull through.
1: Yes, last season it was similar in the scheduling. They went ahead and beat Michigan early with their freshman quarterback would come out. The end, Michigan maybe just lost two games. They were still a decent team, pulling a 10-2 type record. So, you know, kudos to the scheduling for OU. Is Venables in the hot seat, Mr. Cowboy?
21: Hot seat? I wouldn't say a hot seat. No, I wouldn't say a hot seat, no.
1: Well, why not? Why wouldn't you say a hot seat?
21: Well, you say on the hot seat, it's win or get fired. I mean, that's a hot seat. I don't think he has to win a championship to keep his job.
1: I mean, he's proven himself to create a championship caliber defense. I think we can agree on that.
21: But when you say a high seat means you either produce or you get fired. And I don't believe that they own the win or get fired. I believe he's putting up together a nice program in Oklahoma, right?
1: Oh, yeah. That's what you believe? Well, what about the offensive coordinator? What's your grade on the offensive coordinator?
21: You said what's more what?
1: What do you grade the offensive coordinator?
21: It was his first year in Oklahoma. I mean, in the SEC, you know, it's different coming to the Oklahoma than it is a lot of schools being an offensive coordinator.
1: That's a fact.
21: You got adjustments you got to make. And
1: big time. From,
21: yeah. So, I mean, I don't really. You can't really judge a offensive coordinator after one season. And especially when he had 3 different quarterbacks throughout the season. I mean, how can I judge you and say, I mean, I guess he did a good job. I mean, like you say, he had three different quarterbacks throughout the season. So, I mean, how do you say that he did bad?
1: I'm putting it, yeah. The run game wasn't as efficient.
21: You can look at the offensive line. I mean, they have how many different offensive line starting combinations this season? That's why I say you can't really just say offensive coordinator. Because if the offensive coordinator is going through like what OU went through, they didn't even have an offensive line. OU was hurt last year, bro. You can't judge the offensive coordinator off a hurt season.
1: I seen glimpses of him of material magic. I'm just saying to be a little bit more efficient for some of these road games we're going to go up with. Like primarily Texas and Georgia.
21: But you, when you say efficient, you got, you can't be, how can you be efficient when you don't have your starting line? How can you be efficient when you don't have your starting quarterback? How can you be efficient when you don't even have your starting receivers?
1: You still have to, I mean, you always, what's your famous saying? Availability.
21: Hey, availability, but you can, I can't judge an offensive coordinator off of not being when his players aren't available. Well, I'm telling you.
1: I understand. So this year, so you basically said Arbuckle, he probably deserved at least 3 or 4 year run because it's the SEC and it's big boy stunt. Right?
21: Man, I'm just saying, you got to let the man get a healthy season under him and before you can understand what's really going on down there. I just last year they was plagued with injuries.
1: And, that's true.
21: And that's big. When you trying to bring a new system, and then here you is with backups. You know.
1: Yeah.
21: Where do you go?
1: Yeah, this is definitely tough. So, you know, with SEC football, it's gonna be brutal. I'm not. We won't be too concerned about the Kentuckys, but even though they are good, don't get caught slipping. Oh. Yeah, man, it's been a real good time, Mr. Cowboy. We're coming down to the last few 60 seconds of the show. Is anything you like to say? Shout outs. Hey, y'all, Mr. Cowboy can throw down on that grill and cooking. So y'all need to look out for him on his social media as well.
21: No, right now, everything's good. I just want to thank everybody for listening and be on the lookout. Like I said, it's a new regime going on right up the road, so thank you for what it is.
1: Yeah. On that note, y'all, we out. Peace. The BGC Sport Network.

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0: It's time for scrimmages and more hard work for football as they get ready for their season. We are less than 3 weeks away from Crowley taking on Cedar Hill. We went out to Crowley High School this past week for media day and talked to Coach Hill, the offensive coordinator, and of course Coach Lynn. Sam also talked to some players. We'll have that. So welcome everyone to the best sports show on the internet here on the BGC Sports Network. Let's continue with our college predictions. Let's go now to the United Athletic Conference, where Tarleton State and the Texans are picked first, followed by Abilene Christian, Austin Peay, West Georgia, Central Arkansas, Eastern Kentucky, West Florida, and North Alabama. Head coach Todd Whitten of the Tarleton Texans have three successful eras in program history. After back-to-back playoff appearances and co-conference championship, the Texans are out to do things better. Abilene Christian, the Wildcats, won it last year. Character, discipline, toughness have carried the Wildcats to new heights. Head coach Keith Patterson has led ACU to three conference championships in just 5 years, the most successful era since the 1950s. Austin Peay, head coach Jeff Ferris, and his staff, influenced by Chip Kelly and David Cutliffe, have turned the governor's program around quickly after a 4-8 debut season. They should be a lot better. West Georgia, the AFSCA National Coach of the Year, Steve Eaglehart, takes over an 8-3 team looking to capitalize momentum on its third season in the conference. Central Arkansas, the Purple and White Bears, never one to shy away from challenging opponents. Head coach Nathan Brown and the Bears are looking for their first winning season since 2023. The Eastern Kentucky Colonels, a good offensive team, but it's the Maroon Dune, the defense, under a Walt Weiss squad to be successful this year. Yeah, they're called the Maroon Dune. That's their defense. West Florida, the Argonauts move up from Division II after 10 seasons as a program, 8 straight winning campaigns, including a national championship, and 4 10-win seasons. And North Alabama, poor Lions, they have not had a winning season since 2018. Head coach Brent Derman revamped his staff with a heavy amount of Big 12 experience as he tries to turn things around. Speaking of West Florida, in April, it was announced that another team had joined in the United Athletic Conference, a former Division II powerhouse. West Florida is a football member only. They won't play basketball or anything else. The Argonauts have been around success since 2016, 81 wins since 2016 and only 30 losses. They won the national championship in 2019, played for the national championship in 2013 and lost to East Texas A&M. They will compete in the Atlantic Sun for the other sports, but a new challenge for all these teams. Abilene Christian has won the conference titles, one outright and one shared through the brief three-year extension. During that time, they have also had 8 wins against top 25 teams. This year, they are loaded with 40 new players, but again, they have to deal with Tarleton State and Austin Peay. Some big games in this conference. West Florida has to travel to Central Arkansas early on September the 5th. West Florida wasted no time getting to its new conference. They'll play Southern Illinois and then go play Central Arkansas. This game could be interesting in October. Austin Peay taking on Tarleton State at Stephenville at Memorial Stadium. Both of these teams figure to be in contention with the conference this year. And if last year's any indication, this game will come down to the wire. The Texans survived an upset bid from Austin Peay to clinch the conference a title in overtime. And then the big matchup everybody's looking forward to, November the 7th, Abilene Christian takes on Tarleton State at Stephenville. This is the two defending conference champions. This will be a offensive shootout. If you like offense, you better get your tickets for that. Now, looking at some of the early schedule for this conference, in week one, Gardner Webb will be at Austin Peay. Southern Illinois will be at West Florida. I said West Florida goes to Southern Illinois. It's the other way around. Central Arkansas will play UT Martin, and Tennessee Chattanooga will play West Georgia. Abilene Christian, that first Saturday, goes to Lamar. Samford goes to North Alabama. Prairie View will play Tarleton State. That's an 8 o'clock kick. And then Eastern Kentucky will play West Carolina. And then on Thursday, September the 3rd, Kennesaw State, this is the defending Conference USA champions, will host West Georgia. That could be an interesting ball game, to say the least. Tarleton State on September the 5th goes to Bowling Green. North Alabama will lose at Arkansas. How about this one? I know how everybody thinks, but Abilene Christian and Texas Tech, Wildcats could hang with them for a while, not the whole game. It's a 6 o'clock kick at Lubbock, but Abilene Christian taking on Texas Tech. Now, for someone who grew up with Abilene Christian in the Lone Star Conference in East Texas, who would have thought that Abilene Christian would go out west to play Texas Tech in football? But it's going to happen. And how about this matchup? Austin Peay has to go to Vanderbilt. Okay. Austin Peay has nothing to lose. Vanderbilt, you know, powerhouse SEC, you know, right in the middle of the pack. We'll see. West Florida, as we talked about, goes to Central Arkansas. That is a conference game. And then Eastern Kentucky plays Jacksonville State. Then September the 12th, North Alabama goes to Southeast Louisiana. Morehead State visits Austin Peay. Tarleton State goes to McNeese. That'll be a battle. That'll be between a good 1AA team. We've talked about McNeese already in Tarleton State. Central Oklahoma goes to Central Arkansas. That's UCO's money game. Tennessee Chattanooga takes on Eastern Kentucky. Stephen F. Austin, as we said, Abilene Christian. That's a matchup of old two Lone Star Conference teams. That should be a good one. And then West Georgia goes to Arkansas State. Then we have another conference game on the 19th, Austin Peay in West Florida. West Georgia goes to East Tennessee State. Abilene Christian goes to Idaho. That'll be a nice little road trip up to Moscow, Idaho. Merrimack plays at Tarleton State. That's an easy win for the Texans. Alcorn State, North Alabama. These are two programs that are struggling right now, trying to get some identity. We'll see about that. Dayton will take on Eastern Kentucky. And then September the 26th, West Florida goes to Southeast Missouri State. Central Arkansas loses at Florida State, just like East Texas did last year. UT Martin and Austin Peay, Western Illinois and North Alabama. Fort Valley State will take on West Georgia. And then Mercer, who East Texas plays the first week, gets to go to Abilene Christian on Saturday, September the 26th. So Mercer playing two Texas teams this year. October the 3rd. We now get into conference play with North Alabama taking on Eastern Kentucky. Chicago State will play Tarleton. Why, I have no idea. West Florida takes on Abilene Christian. Now, Abilene will win this game, but West Florida could give them a run for their money early. We'll just have to see. Then Northeastern State will take on West Florida on October the 10th. Tarleton visits Austin Peay. West Georgia plays Eastern Kentucky. And then Central Arkansas will take on Abilene Christian. So this could be an interesting conference to watch. Now, some players to watch from the state of Texas. Austin Peay's quarterback is Chris Parson. In today's college football environment, it's rare to see a first-team all-conference player stay at his school. He is returning after throwing for over 3,000 yards last year and 37 touchdowns. North Alabama has a linebacker named Tango McCauley. What's a great name, Tango McCauley, for a linebacker. He steps into the leadership role as one of the conference's best tacklers. He finished third on the team with 58 tackles last year. Austin Peay again has a tight end named Jackson Head. Head gives the Governors a go-to target with catching, and also he can block. Central Arkansas's quarterback is Walker White. He has been at Auburn and at Baylor. White has limited college experience, yet he is a top 10 quarterback, but he has to settle into the offense. And finally, West Florida's running back TJ Lane. He brings the leading rusher back from last season to join the conference. He redshirted and led the Gulf South with 869 yards rushing, 11 touchdowns in 2025. So let's get a little depth into Abilene Christian. Again, they shared the conference title last year with Tarleton. This could be a pretty good here. Wildcats have a strong foundation on both sides of the line. The offensive line is one of the best units the Wildcats have had in a while. Sam Harrell, the offensive coordinator, yes, the great Texas Tech quarterback, he is there. He is now at Abilene Christian. He will be calling the plays, so you know what's going to happen there as he will be high-flying, throwing that ball all over the yard. So we shall see what he will do, and should be interesting. As I said, Sam Harrell, that's the daddy. Graham is the son. He is now the offensive coordinator. So Patterson, the head coach, describes him as the ultimate competitor. He was a record-breaking quarterback, of course, at Ennis and then at Texas Tech before backing up Aaron Rodgers for the Green Bay Packers. He relishes the challenge that he brings, but they've got to find a quarterback that can run his offense, so we'll see about that. But Abilene Christian will be good this year. You need to watch out for them. Tarleton State, since 2018, the winningest Division I program in the state of Texas is Tarleton State. Tell you what, they're good. They are solid. They ended up last year 12-2. They shared the conference championship. They have a multi-million dollar field house that's going up. Todd Whitten considers himself the luckiest coach in the state. He has the fastest growing university in Texas. Enrollment spiked 48.5% since 2022. They're going to be good. Tarleton's got a real good chance this year, and we'll have to see just what happens. Let's now head to the SWAC. That's the Southwestern Athletic Conference, where Prairie View A&M. How about those Panthers? Greg Tepper talked about it a couple of weeks ago. Tell you what, Panthers rolled, and they just did an outstanding job last year. They're picked first. Alabama State is picked second. Sharing the name with legendary coach comes to pressure, but Eddie Robinson Jr., this is the son, has lived up to it at Alabama State. Jackson State, number three, one of the most illustrious programs, continued to dominate under former Tyler T.C. Taylor, wisely built upon the standards of the previous coaching staff. Jackson State could be real, real good. We'll have to see. Texas Southern is fourth. Chris Dishman has his sights high after his first-year challenges led the program to their first winning season since 2026. That was 25 years ago. 2001 is the last time Texas Southern had a winning season. They're picked fourth. Florida A&M is picked fifth. Rattlers all-time passer Quinn Fortham Gray is back, and he is now the new head coach. He went there, played there, very good ball player. We'll have to see what he does. Grambling, one of the most names, has rather been dormant since its last national title. But Mickey Joseph puts life back in the program. He used to be, Joseph did, at Nebraska. They're picked sixth. Bethune-Cookman is picked seventh. Head coach Raymond Woody Jr. has the Wildcats headed in the right direction after their best season since joining the SWAC 5 years ago. Arkansas Pine Bluff, the Lions, the offense improved in Alonzo Hampton's first year as head coach of the Lions, but they are still trying to end five consecutive losing seasons for a streak. Alcorn State, Cedric Thomas, hasn't experienced the same success as the Braves head coach as he did the defensive coordinator nearly a decade ago, so we'll see just how good they can be this year. That's tough. I mean, Alcorn State used to be one of the classiest teams in the conference, and they've slipped a little bit, so we'll just have to see what happens there. But that should be an interesting season for Alcorn State. Alabama A&M, if nothing else, the Bulldogs can build on their defense from last year. Sam Shade is the new head coach, influenced by great defensive minds of Dick LeBue, Mike Nolan, Ray Rhodes, and Marvin Lewis. Mississippi Valley State, 18 straight years of losing season, has the Delta Devils far from the days of Jerry Rice. Terrell Buckley is now the head coach. He will try to fix it in year two. We'll see. And then finally, Southern, man, Marshall Faulk, you remember that running back? Yep, he takes over as he left Colorado, and he takes off Southern. He takes over Southern to see what he can do. But, wow, we'll see what happens. But it'll be interesting to see. Now, let's talk a little bit about SWAC, some of the big games. Texas Southern and Prairie View, September the 6th. They get this one early. How about that? The only two Texas teams to play in the Labor Day weekend. Often the season's first game for both. Last season, the battle came down to a game-winning touchdown for Prairie View and a two-point conversion as Prairie View topped them. So they play September the 6th. Alabama State will take on Prairie View. That's November the 1st at Prairie View. Andrew Boddy and Chase Bingham led their teams in the battle of the SWAC title contenders. The last two meetings have been decided by 6 points or less. Alabama State emerging on top this time. It could determine the conference favorite in the season's last month. Could determine a playoff spot, too, as far as that. That's concerning. Jackson State at Alabama State. This will be November the 14th. Jackson State holds an 11-9 edge in this very heated series. We'll have to see what happens on November the 6th. Five players to watch before we take a break. Alabama State quarterback Andrew Boddy. He was the offensive player of the year last year. Led the Hornets to their first 10-win season in over 10 decades. Prairie View's got a running back named Chase Bingham. He is in good shape. He's the co-freshman of the year. Rushed for 873 yards last year. Arkansas Pine Bluff also has a good running back, Jalen Jennings. He was second in rushing last year, trailing only Jackson State, Ahmad Miller, who has now gone to Syracuse. He rushed for 936 yards and 11 touchdowns last year. Jackson State has a wide receiver named Nate Rambert. The departure of Ahmad Miller and quarterback Jacobian Morgan mean the Tigers could rely on Rambert as 2006. He caught passes last year, 7 touchdowns for 750 yards. He also had 1,000 yards in 2024, so he can play. And finally, Texas Southern has a running back, Thean Renfro, another top 10 rusher. Renfro figures to be a significant piece in the Tigers' offense. Ran for over 800 yards last year and 7 touchdowns. This is a very heavy running back conference this year, and that's what you need to watch. When we take a break, we'll go over the schedule of the SWAC, and also We'll hear from Coach Lynn as Sam and I went to Crowley Media Day. He'll have some interviews with some players as we get ready for Crowley and Cedar Hill November 28th. If you'd like to sponsor it, 214-776-2544. We'll come right back with more of the SWAC here on the Best Sports Show on the Internet.
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20: 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That's 214-776-2544. We're talking about the SWAC. Coming up later on in this show, we'll talk to Coach Lynn of the Crowley Eagles and also Coach Hill, the offensive coordinator. Crowley had their media day last week. All freshman, JV, and varsity took pictures, talked to some players and everything. They're excited. They are pumped up. I mean, they're ready to play Cedar Hill. They got Arlington Seguin coming up this week for a scrimmage, and then we'll be ready to go on August the 28th at Cedar Hill. Kickoff is set for 7 o'clock. You can see our schedule on our webpage at bgcsports.net. Let's look at the schedules for the SWAC. Alabama A&M will open up August 29th against Miles. Then they go to Southern Miss. Then they will take on Arkansas Pine Bluff. That game will be in Memphis. Then at Northern Alabama on the 19th, home against Texas Southern, at Grambling State on the 3rd, home against Arkansas Baptist on the 10th, at Prairie View and at Mississippi Valley State, home against Florida A&M, then at Southern, and then home against Jackson State on the 21st. Bethune-Cookman, they will be at Central Florida to lose on September the 3rd, home against Stetson, home against Virginia Lynchburg, and then home against South Carolina State. Then they'll start conference play home against Alabama State. They have home games from September the 12th, 19th, 26th, and October the 3rd. Then they go two road trips to at Alabama A&M and at Mississippi Valley, home against Jackson on the 24th. Then they'll be at Arkansas Pine Bluff, and then at Southern, home against Grambling State. Then they'll take on Florida A&M like they always do in Orlando, the last game of the season. Jackson State will be at Tennessee State, then home against Edward Waters, Tuskegee, and Southern. Then they'll take on Alabama A&M and Mobile, At Grambling State on the 10th, home against Florida A&M on the 17th. Then they have three out of the next four games on the road. At Bethune-Cookman, home against Mississippi Valley State, then at Alabama State, then at Alcorn State. Speaking of Alabama State, they'll take on Southern right off the bat in Birmingham on the 29th. Then they'll play Lane College, then at Troy to get beat. That's their money game. Then back home to take on Mississippi State, then at Bethune-Cookman, then Florida A&M at Arkansas Pine Bluff. Alabama A&M will be, of course, at Birmingham, then at Texas Southern, then three home games to end the season, home against Jackson State, Prairie View, and Tuskegee University. That'll be on the 26th. Florida A&M will open up at home against Albany State. Then they'll take on South Carolina State in Miami. Then they'll play at Miami and lose. Tennessee State at home. Then home against Alabama A&M. And then home against Alabama State at Jackson State. Home against Arkansas Pine Bluff. Then home against Southern at Alcorn State, and then home against Mississippi Valley State, then Bethune-Cookman in Orlando. Mississippi Valley State will be at Nichols, and then at Sacramento State, home against Lincoln out of Chicago, then home against Delta State. Then they'll be at Alabama State for their conference game, then home against Prairie View, at Texas Southern, home against Bethune-Cookman, home against Alcorn State, at Jackson State, at Florida A&M, and then home against Alabama A&M. All right, let's go now to the West Division, where Alcorn State will open up against Miles, and then at Southern Miss, then home against Arkansas Pine Bluff, at North Alabama. Then they'll be home against Texas Southern, at Grambling, home against Arkansas Baptist, at Prairie View, at Mississippi Valley, home against Florida A&M, at Southern, and then home against Jackson State, Prairie View, at Tarleton State. This could be an interesting game. I know Tarleton will win, but let's see what Prairie View can do against Tarleton State, then home against Texas Southern, then at Baylor, and then home against Stephen F. Austin. Then, of course, their annual showdown with Grambling in the Cotton Bowl. That is September the 26th. Then at Mississippi Valley State, home against Southern, home against Alcorn State, at East Texas A&M. Yep, Prairie View comes to East Texas, to Commerce. That's October the 24th, 6 o'clock kick.

0: Grambling. We'll play Clark Atlanta at home. That will be on the 29th. Home against Central State of Ohio on the 5th. At TCU to lose. That's their money game. Then they get a week off before Prairie View A&M in the Cotton Bowl. And then home against Alcorn State, home against Jackson State, at Alabama A&M, at Texas Southern, home against Arkansas Pine Bluff, at Bethune-Cookman, and then Southern, their annual matchup with Southern. That'll be in the Superdome in New Orleans. Southern will be taking on Alabama State in Birmingham, home against Kentucky State, at Houston to lose, then home against Louisiana Christian, at Jackson State, home against Arkansas Pine Bluff. Then they have three on the road, at Prairie View, at Texas Southern, then at Florida A&M. Then they'll play at home against Bethune-Cookman and then Alcorn State. And then Grambling, that'll be, of course, in New Orleans. Pine Bluff will take on Morehouse College in Little Rock. Then at Missouri to lose, that's their money game. Home against Alcorn State. Home against Central State at Southern. Home against Alabama State. Home against or at Florida A&M. Home against Bethune-Cookman. At Grambling, home against Prairie View, and then at Texas Southern. So it could be interesting. Now, of course, last year Prairie View went 10-4, 7-1 in conference play. Alabama State went 10-2, 7-1 in conference play. Undefeated last year at home at 5-2. They're on a 6-game winning streak right now. Jackson State went 9-3, 7-1 in conference play. They went 5-1 at home. Texas Southern went 6-5, but 3-3 at home. They've got to get better at that. Bethune-Cookman went 6-6, 5-0 at home. They went 0-6 on the road and then lost at a neutral site. Okay, Grambling 7-5. They had a winning season. Went 4-1 at home last year. 4-4 in conference play. Alcorn State went 5-7, but 4-4 in conference play. 4-1 at home. It's hard to win on the road at SWAC. I mean, those environments, they get crazy. If you get a chance to go see a SWAC game, go. It's fun. Florida A&M 5-7, 4-4 in conference play. They went 3-2 on the road last year. Arkansas Pine Bluff 3-8, went 2-2 at home, 0-6 on the road. That's got to get better. Alabama A&M 4-8. They went 1-7 in conference play, 3-2 though at home, but 1-4 on the road. Mississippi Valley State 2-10, 1-7 in conference play. Only scored 220 points last year. They went 0-6 on the road. And then Southern 2-10, 1-7 in conference play, 0-5 at home. Did not win a home game last year, so that's got to improve just a little bit. Some highlights from last year. Texas Southern scored 61 points against Virginia Lynchburg. They had 15 points scored kicking. Texas Southern 15 against Arkansas Pine Bluff. Alabama State had 8 touchdowns against Skahegee. Total offense, Jackson State 702 yards against Alabama A&M. Wow, what an offensive performance there. Offensive plays, Texas Southern had 83 in that game. Total offense per play, 10 yards a play between Alabama State and Bethune-Cookman. Rushing yards last year, Jackson State had 392 against Florida A&M on 56 attempts. Yards per rush, Alcorn had 10.7 yards per rush against Lincoln, California. Prairie View A&M had 5 rushing touchdowns against Mississippi Valley. The longest rush was 92 yards, and that was Alcorn State. Passing yardage, 463. Alabama State had that against Tuskegee on 57 attempts was Mississippi Valley at Bethune-Cookman. And Prairie View had 5 touchdowns against Alabama A&M. So the SWAC's going to be good this year. If you get a chance, go see it. Especially if you live in the Dallas area, go see Grambling and Prairie View. Of course, it's always a battle of the bands as well. Let's now get ready for the high school section. We talked to Coach Lynn at Media Day and Coach Hill, the offensive coordinator, about the Eagles. And then Sam Little talked to some players for you. Should be fun. Again, Crowley taking on Cedar Hill. That will be August the 28th. We're less than 20 days away at Longhorn Stadium. Kickoff is set for 7 o'clock. And joining us now is head football coach Carlos Lynn of the Crowley Eagles. Coach, getting ready to start practice coming up this week. Are you a kid in a candy store right now?
1: I don't know about that. It's just a lot of anticipation, a lot of excitement. So we're looking forward to it.
0: What excites you about this team this year?
1: Man, just what you said, it's a team. You know, we have a lot of good kids, but we got a lot of the camaraderie and just the work ethic and the synergy that this group has. The chemistry it's been pretty good all summer long and all off season long.
0: UIL did not do us a favor at realignment.
1: Not worried about it. Play with who on the schedule, and we take our outcome. We're going to run it back.
0: Cedar Hill, Lamar, and Martin. Why those schools for non-district?
1: You got to go pick teams so it don't, you know, you try to.

0: Houston last year, went to Tyler last year, wanted to get something a little bit closer.
1: Let's talk about offense. Quarterback, what are you seeing right now? Who's kind of taking the lead?
0: Antoine Griffin is going to be QB1. He's had an outstanding developmental season, had an outstanding spring, had a great 7-on-7 season. Leader, everything that we look for, able to run and throw. So, hey, he's going to be a jewel for us this year.
1: Has he adapted the offense?
0: Absolutely. He's doing a great job.
1: What about Cotton as running back? Could be another 1,000-yard season.
0: We're looking forward to it. Hopefully we get two out of them this year.
1: Offensive line, is that a question mark?
0: It's always a question mark, but we got some anchors. We got Alexander Herrera and Big Shaq Farmerati. Those guys are going to anchor us. Looking forward to those guys being leaders and giving us what we need.
1: What about on the receiving core?
0: Darrell Miller, Jaden Crawford, Joseph Banks. We got a plethora of receivers, so I'm looking forward to seeing what they can do.
1: You said in Texas football, this team has a lot of speed. Is this the fastest team you've had in a while?
0: We're fast. I don't know if it's the fastest, but we're pretty fast.
1: Defensively, what are you looking for?
0: We got some great leadership. Looking for that secondary to kind of headline everything.
1: Linebackers and the front seven, you got some kids coming back that have played and have some experience.
0: Absolutely. Derek Obert, Rylan Fowler, those guys are going to anchor those groups.
1: So what gets you going right now?
0: I'm just excitement. It's Texas High School football, getting ready to get started. You know, everybody's 0-0. Everybody feel like they can go win a state championship, so we add us to the number.
1: I was going to say, do you think you can win a state championship?
0: Absolutely. It's why you play the game. You never know what can happen.
1: Congratulations, though, on being president-elect. How thrilling was that when you won the election?
0: It's been a long time coming. It's my fourth election, and just opportunity to represent the state and the coaches and my peers. Looking forward to just being a great ambassador for the sport and for the state.
1: A lot of people don't know just how important and how fun Texas High School Coaches Association, because it's all of y'all, not just one particular bunch.
0: Yeah, I mean, it's every coach, every basketball coach, every soccer coach. So just being a representative and being able to be an ambassador for Texas high school sports is awfully, you know, humbling and exciting.
1: What do you have to say to the fans right now about Crowley football?
0: Get your popcorn ready.
1: With us now is Coach Hill, the offensive coordinator for Crowley. Coach, you've got a seasoned quarterback and a couple of good running backs. So you're going to have fun this year calling plays.
2: Yes, sir. We have a lot of guys coming back. A lot of guys are unproven. They're hungry, ready to roll. They have a great offseason. We've been rocking and rolling all summer. I think it's going to be a good season for us.
1: What have you added to the offense from last year?
2: I will be more multiple. We're not going to be so much heavy formations, but we have enough guys in the skill position group. We can get to some empty, some doubles, trips, everything.
1: Tell me about your quarterback.
2: Antoine Griffin, he's a seasoned guy. He's really ahead of his years right now. He's coming to his junior season, but he's been playing the quarterback position in the system for 3 years, so he's ready to roll.
1: What can he make this team do compared to last year?
2: I think he's going to lead us to in a way that we haven't been led before. He knows the playbook in and out. Players listen to him, follow him. I think he's going to be the guy for us for long term.
1: What about Cotton?
2: Cotton should be good for it. Last year he went for 1,500. He should have at least 2,000 this year.
1: Can I quote you on that?
2: Yes. Don't call me, quote him, and not missing no cuts. But he left a lot on the table last year, just watching his film. But I think he's matured as a runner, so we'll see.
1: What makes him better this year?
2: Leadership. I think he's more into his role. He's confident, even though, you know, high school kids are not really know who they are, but I think he knows who he is now. And so he knows that for us to really be successful, he has to have a great season, great senior campaign.
1: What has he told you? How can I improve? What does he come to you and say, how can I get better?
2: Catching the ball out the backfield. I believe we all know what he can do running the football, but to take his game to the next level, take his recruitment to the next level, just being able to split out wide and help us in the pass game. So that way we don't have to change personnel and people know what we're doing, bringing another receiver out there throwing the ball, but being able to split out wide and help us in the pass game.
1: Will you use tight ends this year?
2: Yes, sir. We'll base out our 11 personnel, but we'll have three for sure. So we'll be some 12, some different stuff. So yeah.
1: Any trick formations?
2: Not yet. Not early out, but we'll use them when we need them.
1: What do you want to see out of the offense against the game?
2: Just execution, making sure that we're rocking and rolling, hitting the points that we need to hit. Again, it's not about us being state championship ready against the game, but making sure that we, hit all our P's and Q's and make sure we execute on high level.
1: What about the offensive line?
2: Offensive line, I think we'll have a kind of young group this year, but they've all been playing together. That's one of the things that we focus on in spring football, making sure that group is gelling well. And I think we have five guys that we can depend on for sure, and I think we'll be ready to roll.
1: And we appreciate the coaches for joining us. Sam is joining us now, and tell you what, Coach Lynn and all the coaches and the players seem fired up for this season, but they still like to play the games.
3: Yeah, they definitely seem excited for the new schedule, with it being Cedar Hill, Arlington Lamar, and Arlington Martin for non-districts, and then opening up with Skyline, North Crowley, having your bye week, and then Red Oak, Duncanville, Mansfield, Waxahachie, Mansfield, Lakeridge. So, I mean, it's going to be a put-up-or-shut-up type of schedule.
1: Coach Lynn talked about playing North Crowley early. I think that's a good thing that we get them in the fifth week before the bye, because after the bye, as you said, you got Duncanville, Waxahachie, and the two Mansfield schools put Red Oak. So I think the bye week comes at a good time.
3: I really do, with how that's gone in the last couple of years, having to wait till the last week in November. And I think the game's going to matter more now, because the last couple of years, North Crowley has had the district locked up before they even played Crowley. So I definitely think that getting them early and seeing what the kids on Hewlin Street have to offer is definitely going to be good for both schools.
1: You talked to some of the kids. We'll hear that in the next segment. How did their attitude, or how did their peppiness feel towards you?
3: I think they're just ready. I think last year kind of left a bad taste in their mouth, kind of losing in a plethora of ways that they did. I think, with this new district, they're not scared, and they're ready to go spot the ball and get it rolling. So I think that if they're excited, belief is a it's a powerful thing, and I think if you can get the kids to buy in now, then, you look up and it's, 17-17 with Duncanville. That culture, that Crowley tough culture that they've built, is going to take them, could take them over the edge.
1: We saw Cotton last year do over 1,500 yards. How good can he be, you think?
3: I think he can get closer to 2,000 this year. He's gone back-to-back years of 1,000 yards or more, averaging almost 5 yards a carry in, a really, tough district. So I think that moving to a district with more competition is only going to prove how good he is, and he's severely underrated. Only a couple of small school offers. I think this is going to definitely be his time to shine. And we talked to Coach Hill about what they're wanting out of Kenyon, and I think this is going to be the year. This is going to be the time where he needs to go prove it.
1: Got about 30 seconds left. Crowley makes the playoffs if
3: The ball is definitely going to have to go their way. All the ways that they found to lose last year, they're going to have to win. And you're definitely going to have to upset some people. Definitely Mansfield, Lakeridge, Mansfield. You're going to have to win those, and then go surprise North Crowley or Duncanville even, or Waxahachie is the number one team in the state. So they're definitely going to have to go shock the world.
1: And we'll have more right after this here on the best sports show on the internet. Don't go away.
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14: Hey, welcome back here to Crowley Media Day. We are here with QB1, Antoine Griffin. Antoine, how you feeling?
15: Feeling good. Ready to go.
14: How was spring ball for you?
15: Spring ball was good for me. I got the new connections with receivers that's been on varsity, got new connections with O-linemen, and starting to lead better, be a good teammate.
14: How was boot camp? I know Coach Lynn loves to talk about boot camp. How was it for you?
15: Boot camp was a little rough. My group wasn't the best, but I led, so we got it done. We got it done in a good time.
14: You got some quarterback experience the last couple of games of the year. We like to call it that little wild eagle package that y'all ran. What experience from the games that you got to start last year going to help you this year?
15: I figured out that varsity was really fast. It was different from playing JV and freshman. Everyone on varsity is fast, and I know the game moves faster, but the way I watch film is going to make the game slow for me next year.
14: What are you most excited about? Either your line or your skill guys. What are you most excited about this year?
15: I'm most excited about everybody on the team believing, because everybody has us losing, but everybody on the team, we already know we're going to shock the world and do great things.
14: Who's your favorite receiver?
15: All of them. I have no favorite receiver. All my receivers get open and do things right.
14: Who's your favorite running back?
15: Kenyon Cotton. Kenyon Cotton.
14: We got to talk to Kenyon earlier. He said he was really excited for you to take that leadership role. What are you excited about for Kenyon's senior year?
15: I'm ready for Kenyon to get some explosive plays. I know we can trust him when it's 4th-and-1, 3rd-and-short, and just give him the ball, let him make a play. I'm excited for him to get some offers because I know they're coming. I'm excited for Kenyon.
14: What are you excited about scheme-wise? When we talked to Coach Hill earlier today, he was excited about how having a dual-threat quarterback, you're able to, you know, do a little bit different things with the option and kind of with the short game, or even being able to throw it deep. What are you most excited about scheme-wise?
15: I'm excited scheme-wise for us because we have good receivers to go deep. We can go short. I'm excited for them to trust me, and I'm excited for us to go. I'm ready.
14: What do you have to say about your defense? I know you're the quarterback. You know, you're going to talk great about your offense, but what do you have to say about your defense?
15: I love my defense. They give me problems in practice, especially Bart T and Jalen Proud. They gave me problems, and the D line especially. But I love my defense. I'm ready.
14: With 7-on-7 and y'all being able to make it to the semifinals of that Texas A&M camp, what camaraderie were you building that's leading towards the fall?
15: We're building a lot of chemistry. We already know if it's zone, you just stop. If it's man, beat them. The ball's coming. We have a lot of chemistry to go.
14: With the UIL, we were just as shocked as Coach Lynn and staff were going to the Duncanville District. Are there any games on that district schedule? Maybe the school over on Hewland Street, or maybe a school off I-20. Are there any district games that you're excited about?
15: I'm excited for every district game. Every district game. I don't care if they're in the top 5, top 10, top 20. I'm ready to play football.
14: Any of those games circled?
15: North Crowley, Duncanville, Waxahachie, and Cedar Hill for sure. Even though they're not district, Cedar Hill for sure.
14: That was actually going to pivot into my next question. Your non-district schedule consisting of Cedar Hill, Arlington Lamar, and Arlington Martin. Is there anything that just stands out about them?
15: Nothing stands out about them. It's time to go. It's time to play football.
14: When we spoke to Coach Lynn at the end of the year, you know, obviously after a playoff loss, it's not really the greatest time to do media, but Coach Lynn was excited about this year's team and how y'all had been kind of building towards this year's team with the senior class you have. What do you think is so special about this senior class?
15: I think this senior class takes everything serious. There's no plan. We're taking everything serious. Even though I'm not a senior, we're taking everything serious, and they're ready to go. This is their last year. They want to make something special out of it.
14: Especially with being a younger guy, what are some of the things that you're looking to take for your classes when you become seniors?
15: I'm looking to take our senior class leadership. I'm trying to take their leadership because they lead a lot. So I'm trying to take it into my senior year after this season and make sure I'm the leader and we do things right so we can do good next season, the season after that.
14: I remember you wearing 24 last year. You switched to zero. Why was that?
15: I switched to zero because, well, first, Caleb Williams, he was like a big mentor to me when I first came to Crowley. And then Matthias Martin was like my best friend, and I was with him every day. We was like best friends, so I wore zero because of him too.
14: All right, Antoine, just a couple of quick questions, just kind of lighthearted. Who's the funniest guy on the team?
15: The funniest guy on the team, I would say it would probably be me, Darrell Martin, or Joseph Banks.
14: Kenyon said that it was Sakai Briggs.
15: Sakai's funny too. Sakai's funny.
14: All right, and just one quick last question. What's your favorite uniform combo? Purple, white, and black. It's kind of hard to mess up, but what's your favorite uniform combo?
15: My favorite uniform combo is all white. I see all white.
14: Hey, welcome back here to Crowley Media Day. We are here with QB1, Antoine Griffin. Antoine, how you feeling?
15: Feeling good. Ready to go.
14: How was spring ball for you?
15: Spring ball was good for me. I got the new connections with receivers that's been on varsity, got new connections with O-linemen, and starting to lead better, be a good teammate.
14: How was boot camp? I know Coach Lynn loves to talk about boot camp. How was it for you?
15: Boot camp was a little rough. My group wasn't the best, but I led, so we got it done. We got it done in a good time.
14: You got some quarterback experience the last couple of games of the year. We like to call it that little wild eagle package that y'all ran. What experience from the games that you got to start last year going to help you this year?
15: I figured out that varsity was really fast. It was different from playing JV and freshman. Everyone on varsity is fast, and I know the game moves faster, but the way I watch film is going to make the game slow for me next year.
14: What are you most excited about, either your line or your skill guys? What are you most excited about this year?
15: I'm most excited about everybody on the team believing, because everybody has us losing, but everybody on the team, we already know we're going to shock the world and do great things.
14: Who's your favorite receiver?
15: All of them. I have no favorite receiver. All my receivers get open and do things right.
14: Who's your favorite running back?
15: Kenyon Cotton. Kenyon Cotton.
14: We got to talk to Kenyon earlier. He said he was really excited for you to take that leadership role. What are you excited about for Kenyon's senior year?
15: I'm ready for Kenyon to get some explosive plays. I know we can trust him when it's 4th-and-1, 3rd-and-short, and just give him the ball, let him make a play. I'm excited for him to get some offers because I know they're coming. I'm excited for Kenyon.
14: What are you excited about scheme-wise? When we talked to Coach Hill earlier today, he was excited about how having a dual-threat quarterback, you're able to, you know, do a little bit different things with the option and kind of with the short game, or even being able to throw it deep. What are you most excited about scheme-wise?
15: I'm excited scheme-wise for us because we have good receivers to go deep. We can go short. I'm excited for them to trust me, and I'm excited for us to go. I'm ready.
14: What do you have to say about your defense? I know you're the quarterback. You know, you're going to talk great about your offense, but what do you have to say about your defense?
15: I love my defense. They gave me problems in practice, especially Bart T and Jalen Proud. They gave me problems, and the D-line especially. But I love my defense. I'm ready.
14: With 7-on-7 and y'all being able to make it to the semifinals of that Texas A&M camp, what camaraderie were you building that's leading towards the fall?
15: We're building a lot of chemistry. We already know if it's zone, you just stop. If it's man, beat him. The ball's coming. We have a lot of chemistry to go.
14: With the UIL, we were just as shocked as Coach Lynn and staff were going to the Duncanville District. Are there any games on that district schedule? Maybe the school over on Hewland Street, or maybe a school off I-20. Are there any district games you're excited about?
15: I'm excited for every district game. Every district game. I don't care if they're in the top 5, top 10, top 20. I'm ready to play football.
14: Any of those games circled?
15: North Crowley, Duncanville, Waxahachie, and Cedar Hill for sure. Even though they're not district, Cedar Hill for sure.
14: That was actually going to pivot into my next question. Your non-district schedule consisting of Cedar Hill, Arlington Lamar, and Arlington Martin. Is there anything that just stands out about them?
15: Nothing stands out about them. It's time to go. It's time to play football.
14: When we spoke to Coach Lynn at the end of the year, you know, obviously after, you know, a playoff loss, it's not really the greatest time to do media, but Coach Lynn was excited about this year's team and how y'all had been kind of building towards this year's team with the senior class you have. What do you think is so special about this senior class?
15: I think this senior class takes everything serious. There's no plan. We're taking everything serious. Even though I'm not a senior, we're taking everything serious, and they're ready to go. This is their last year. They want to make something special out of it.
14: Especially with being a younger guy, what are some of the things that you're looking to take for your classes when you become seniors?
15: I'm looking to take our senior class leadership. I'm trying to take their leadership because they lead a lot. So I'm trying to take it into my senior year after this season and make sure I'm the leader and we do things right so we can do good next season, the season after that.
14: I remember you wearing 24 last year. You switched to zero. Why was that?
15: I switched to zero because, well, first, Caleb Williams, he was like a big mentor to me when I first came to Crowley. And then Matthias Martin was like my best friend, and I was with him every day. We was like best friends, so I wore zero because of him too.
14: All right, Antoine, just a couple of quick questions, just kind of lighthearted. Who's the funniest guy on the team?
15: The funniest guy on the team, I would say it would probably be me, Darrell Martin, or Joseph Banks.
14: Kenyon said that it was Sakai Briggs.
15: Sakai's funny too. Sakai's funny.
14: All right, and just one quick last question. What's your favorite uniform combo? Purple, white, and black. It's kind of hard to mess up, but what's your favorite uniform combo?
15: My favorite uniform combo is... it's all white. I see all white.
14: All right. Hey, welcome back to the BGC Sports Network. We are boots on the ground here at Crowley High School for Crowley Media Day. Up first will be returning senior running back Kenyon Cotton. Kenyon, how you feeling this year?
1: Feeling good this year, man. We got a lot to prove, and we got some hard competition this year.
14: Yeah, definitely with the UIO realignment, we were just as shocked as Coach Lynn and staff were over in Birdville. What do you think about the new district?
1: The new district, it's on the challenges. Some of us forget better, and just another stepping stone to get over.
14: With the talent you're going to face, who's somebody that you're excited to line up against?
1: I mean, I'm ready to line up against Jalen Brewster. That's all my team been talking about, and we're ready to prove to him that we can run on the ground still.
14: Coming off a back-to-back 1,000-yard year, what are some of your goals for your senior year?
1: Just to keep getting better and better. I had like 1,400, so we're going to try to aim for 1,600 this year.
14: With all the success that you had last year, making the playoffs for the second straight year, what are the expectations that Coach Lynn has set during summer camp and then before that even in boot camp?
1: Well, like he always said, the standard is the standard. So we still aiming for playoffs, DPS.
14: And can you, with this being your senior year, you know, the growth that Crowley has with the brand new high school being built, what is something that the class of 2027, even with the football team or just in general, what is something that y'all are looking to go out with?
1: Hey, we're just looking to go out with a bang, make our name proven, and leave our mark.
14: With the non-district schedule of Cedar Hill, Arlington Lamar, and Arlington Martin, what are some of the things that you're going to prepare for versus last year playing Tyler Legacy, North Shore, and Birdville?
1: We just got to study more. I mean, they're two completely different teams, so we just got to study more and see who's really a threat on their team.
14: What are you excited for on the defensive side of the ball? I know you're a running back and you love to talk about your offensive line. We'll talk to them here in a little bit. But what's something you're excited for on the defensive side of the ball?
1: Well, on my defensive side of the ball, we got a lot of returning starters coming back, and they're all very vocal. They're all leaders, and I can't wait to see how that plays into play.
14: With the brand new facilities, like we mentioned, the crowds being built, what's been your favorite part of them?
1: Oof. Man, there's a lot of favorite parts. it's just something about that eagle in the field, man. It just speaks to me.
14: What does Crowley Tough mean to you?
1: What Crowley Tough means to me, it really just means don't back down. It don't matter how big your competition is, how better he's supposed to be. You got to go out there and just do you.
14: With how the team's shaping out to be this year, what are your expectations of this team? I know you mentioned the playoffs, but maybe there's a game circled on your schedule, maybe a school across the street about 3 miles, you know, maybe trying to get a win against them, or maybe going and improving against a team that y'all had no business, maybe the papers saying that y'all had no business playing with, going and beating them. Just like, when you see the schedule, what are some of your goals? Obviously, yes, it's to win, but like, are there any specific games you got circled?
1: Any specific games I got circled? I'm going to say no, but to like be specific, I'm gonna say I wanna have some real competition going into our ranked games. Everybody who's ranked in like the top 5, top 10, we wanna put on a show for them.
14: Yeah, well, like we mentioned in our preview article, you're facing 6 teams ranked in the top 10 in 6A, and all 3 of them are in your district. So Waxahachie being number 1, Duncanville in the top 5, and then North Crowley as well. And then with the Cedar Hill game, like you mentioned, they're also ranked in 5A. So a lot of competition for Crowley.
7: What do you think is going to be the biggest thing, like you mentioned, watching film and preparing, but what are some of the things that aren't mentioned that you think, you know, uncovering, you know, certain things throughout the week and just how y'all prepare?
1: We got to just practice how we play. What's called, last year we had a trouble with a lot of things. Leadership was a major one. But this year, we got a lot of leaders that's going to lead us through practice and going to make sure that we do the standard.
7: Yeah, I didn't want to really mention it because, you know, we don't like talking about last year's team around here. But last year's team did find a lot of ways to lose ball games. And that's just, you know, the way the ball fell. Whether it was a no touchdown called up out in Tyler or a 2-point fail or two pick sixes in the last 8 plays of the game. You know, just find, you know, some of those calluses and, you know, learning the hard way. What do you think is going to help from those lessons into this year?
1: Well, in this year, since what those happens, that's about the vital things. So this year, we're going to focus more about the vital things.
7: With you being a senior, I know you're trying to get yourself recruited out there. If you had college coaches here today, what would you say about this Crowley team?
1: I would say this Crowley team is definitely special. It's one of one. And this year, you're gonna make sure there's nothing like this Crowley team right here.
7: All right, and just one final question, just kind of a... Who's the funniest guy on the team?
1: The funniest guy on the team? I ain't gonna lie. I'm gonna think that's Sakai.
7: Sakai Briggs?
16: Sakai Briggs.
7: All right, one last one just because I felt like, what's your favorite jersey combination? Purple, white, and black's pretty easy to match and look good with, but what's your favorite combination?
1: My favorite combination is the all gray. And sadly, we only wear that once every year.
7: All right, thank you, Kenyon.
17: With your BGC Sports Network brief, I'm Nick Quick. The Chicago Bears secured their offensive cornerstone, agreeing to a historic 4-year, $116 million contract extension with star right tackle Darnell Wright, with $93 million guaranteed, making Wright the highest paid right tackle in NFL history. Drafted 10th overall in the 2023 NFL Draft out of Tennessee, Wright has rapidly transformed into an elite protector. Coming off a standout second-team All-Pro campaign, he played a key role in drastically reducing sacks on quarterback Caleb Williams and fueling Chicago's top-tier rushing attack. General manager Ryan Poles called Wright a cornerstone piece for the franchise's sustained success. By finalizing this deal, Chicago keeps one of the league's rising stars under contract through 2031, securing premier protection for their offense well into the future. With your BGC Sports Network brief, I'm Nick Quick.
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1: Uterine fibroids are extremely common, affecting approximately 70 to 80% of all women by the age of 50. 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
4: Bim, bim, bim, bim, bim, bim, bim, bim, bim, bim, bim, bim, bim, bim, bim, bim, bim, bim, bim, bim, bim, bim, about that time, y'all. Let's go.
5: I can just imagine him in a meeting. You know, yes, this is the contract I've been waiting for. Thank you very much, Steve. Thank you very much, Jerry. And he signs his name, and then he stands up and he says, I'm going to go ahead and have the surgery now.
4: You can't turn a football over 17 times and think you're going to win a game. Can't do it.
5: Won't do it.
4: $230 million. Guaranteed. That's just filthy.
5: I mess up his name. I can't even get it. That's a kitty. That's a kitty. That's a kitty.
4: Chain killer. But at the same time, oh, we're going to shackle them in? We're going to take over? You are not Diana Prince. This is not the mascara.
6: I saw it coming. That's why I went solo.
7: You'll never see me coming.
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0: hashtag legend. In my own mind, of course. Big day, talking not only sports, but news of all kinds. Also, welcome to those checking us out on this sick podcast and getting a sick taste over on Spotify, Google Podcasts, Apple Podcasts, Overcast, Pocket Cast, and Radio Public. And if you agree with me or not, and I know it's been a long time since you've had this brought your way to agree with me or not, we're going to do like we always do right here on this sick show. We don't give a flip. You can hit us up on X at this sick show and at this sick host. And lastly, I must always give a shout out to all my sick listeners over in the land of the Lucky Charms, Ireland, the home of that yummy dim sum, Hong Kong. Let me see if I can hit this. Been a while. Rocco. Oh, I'm about to pass out, y'all. Woo! It's been too long. I'm speeding with your Swedish meatball swimming in a big bowl of marinara. Portugal, the home of ports. Canada, the home of maple syrup, Mises, skinwalkers, and yetis. Mexico, the home of avocados from Mexico. Pakistan. Oh, you've been gone too long, Big Day. I told you last time, don't wait too long for pulling on the tutters and no pulling on the nunners and no pulling on the Punjabi. Thank you. Come again. Thailand, home of the Thais. Japan, the home of Koshila. Germany, Tonka. Peru, home of the Linas. India, shining bright like a diamond. The Netherlands, home of Geppetto and that little wooden boy who wanted to be a real boy, but he stayed a wooden boy. And when he was a wooden boy, you know, every time he told a lie, his nose would get longer, longer, and longer. The Philippines, home of the world's most beautiful beaches and volcanoes. Poland, the home of that delicious pierogi. Great Britain. Finally, we heard something about the doctor. The doctor might be coming back. Yeah, I don't think it's coming back, y'all. I wanted to come back. It's one of my favorite shows. Yes, I'm a Whovian, and what? What? Where was I? Brazil, home of one of the greatest soccer players to ever grace a soccer field, Pele. Singapore with your magnificent waterfalls in your airport. Ukraine, the breadbasket of Europe. Costa Rica with your incredible national parks. Colombia. Yo, I don't have my dark roast right now. I am not happy. And yes, these United States of America. That intro went hard. It's been a long, long time, y'all. I've been busy. I've had to, you know, take care of my body, so to speak. And I've been concentrating on that. And I haven't been around you guys in a long time. And a lot has happened since the last time we talked. First of all, before I begin, big shout out to my boy, Dave Michaels. Y'all keep Dave Michaels in your prayer. He had to undergo surgery. They had to give him for his heart, a pacemaker. And he is recovering. I just spoke to him, and he's doing wonderful, and he's recovering, and he's getting a sense of humor back. And that's the thing with Dave. If Dave don't have a sense of humor, something's wrong. Something's wrong. But he said he's feeling a little bit stronger. He's a little winded, or a lot winded, actually. But he's looking forward to the recovery. And y'all keep Dave Michaels, as well as his wife, Amanda Michaels, as well, in your prayers, because that's my boy. That's my man, Peter Grand and all. What did I want to talk about? I wanted to talk about football. football season is right around the corner. Training camp is July 28th, and I am ready for training camp to start. Dallas Cowboys are going to be in Oxnard, Oogie, where they always are. And they're going to be, you know, seeing who's going to make the roster. You know, who going to put up some competition. You know, who might get a contract. You know, the deadline for contracts is up anyway for the new contract extensions. And George Pickens just signed a, what is this, $27.3 million one-year contract. Oh, my gosh. $27.3 million. Think about that. Most people on this earth will never make $27.3 million, especially not in a year. Pickens was kind of, you know, holding out there a little bit. He knew he was going to get the franchise tag on him, but he went for the max. 27.3. He was seeking a long-term extension, but the Dallas Cowboys didn't want to negotiate a multi-year deal with him. And so before July 15th, which was the deadline, he settled for the franchise tag and he settled for the $27.3 million. And I don't see why he wouldn't get it in the first place. You know, Pickens was a bad boy last year. I think he had, 93 catches for 1,429 yards and 9 touchdowns. So he deserved a contract, a new contract. I'm glad that he got it. And he went on to say that he's not worried about, you know, talking about next year or an extension of the franchise tag. He ain't worried about that stuff. Excuse me. He just wants to play football. He just wants to play football. And he said he wants to win a Super Bowl. Well, George, I'm with you there. I want you to win a Super Bowl, too. Because I want to win a Super Bowl. Because I am sick and tired of individuals out there talking about my Dallas Cowboys. Oh, so what? It's been 31 years. So what? We're going on possibly 32 years without our Super Bowl. So what? Where were you guys when we got the 5? Mm-hmm. Where were you guys when we got 5? That's all I got to say. To all you haters out there that's hating. Oh, I love Michael Irvin. You know, Michael Irvin is the ultimate hater. He was at the Phillies Park, and he stood between the two L's, and there's two stars, and they're blue stars, so they look like Dallas Cowboy stars. And he's like, yeah, I'm here repping the Dallas Cowboys in Philly. Let me tell you right now, because that is going viral, they're going to take them stars off. Watch what I tell you. Or they're going to change the colors to make them yellow. I guarantee they're going to change the colors because they don't want that cowboy blue up there. But what was I talking about? I was talking about Dallas Cowboys. Oh, I was talking about our slump. Yeah, man. Yeah. If we could just get out of the first round of playoffs, I would be happy this year. Of course, if we get out of the second round, I'm going to be extremely happy. And if we win the NFC Championship, I'm going to be ecstatic. But that's a lot. That's a lot of ifing going on. Dak Prescott, man, you got it. It's on your shoulders this year, bro. You got to get it done. You and CD and George now, y'all got to hook up, bro. Y'all got to get it done. And Snowden, what the? He's suspended for the first 3 games. Really? Now he can go to minicamp, but he's suspended because of a DUI situation that happened. I believe it was last year, last season.
1: Says it stems from a personal conduct policy violation related to a DUI arrest that occurred on December 9th of 2024. While Snowden was playing for the Las Vegas Raiders, this happened. Snowden entered a no contest plea to a misdemeanor DUI charge in January of 2026 and was ordered to pay $1,000 fine and complete various educational programs. In other words, he got a slap on the wrist. But here's the thing. If Snowden is going to play for the Dallas Cowboys, he has to sit out the first three games. And it takes effect when the team reduces its roster to 53 players. Then the suspension will go into play. So for the first three games of the season, we're not going to have one of our up-and-coming premier, somewhat premier, defensive ends. So there goes the pass rush. Now, we got another defensive end. I forget his name right now. It doesn't come to me. But we got a new one. And I'm glad we got him. Texas A&M. So we were going to have that 1-2 punch of Snowden on one end and my boy on the other end. And now it's just going to be my boy on the one end and whoever else for the first three games. But if the Cowboys play their cards right and the defense does what it's supposed to do and the offense is clicking, this could be a very, very good season for the Dallas Cowboys. On paper, we might be, I'm going to say 13-4. We could possibly end up being 13-4, 12-5. On paper. But if we don't go get it done on the field, so it don't translate for whatever reason, then it's going to be a long season for the Dallas Cowboys. I'm a realist. I've always been a realist when it comes to my Cowboys. I'm not sitting up here trying to, you know, juice you up and tell you the Cowboys are going to win the Super Bowl. I'm not mentioning the Super Bowl. I think we'll win the NFC East. I hope we win our first playoff game, and then I hope we win our second playoff game. So, yeah. It's exciting, but terrifying at the same time. But nevertheless, I've rocked with the Cowboys since I was 7 years old. I was there for the three. You know, the other two came earlier before, you know, I was a little kid, or maybe I was just born back then. But anyway, but I was there for the three. I remember the three. So, who knows? This may be breakout year. It might. Or it may be another disappointing one. And I don't think Lil Shoddy can afford another disappointing season. Man, if we just had won that one game that we tied last year, man, it would have been different. But like my pops used to say, my grandpops used to say, if it fans and butts, we'd have candy and nuts every day. All right, let's go to a commercial break. Got a lot for you. I want to talk about this Nolan Wells thing. Yeah, everybody's talking. Now it's my turn. So make sure you stay in tune right here to this sick show.
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7: Oh, yeah! School is back in session, and I get to be in my studio without all these kids! Celebrate good times! Let's go!
1: I can just imagine him in a meeting. You know, yes, this is the contract I've been waiting for. Thank you very much, Steve. Thank you very much, Jerry. And he signs his name, and then he stands up and he says, I'm going to go ahead and have the surgery now. You can't turn a football over 17 times and think you're going to win a game. Can't do it. Won't do it.
8: $230 million. Guaranteed. That's just filthy.
1: I mess up his name. I can't even. That's a kitty? That's a kitty? That's a kitty. But at the same time, oh, we're going to shackle them in? We're going to take over? You are not Diana Prince. This is not the mascara.
9: I saw it coming. That's why I went solo.
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own mind, of course. Big Day, talking not only sports, but news of all kinds. 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And if you agree with me or not about this show that we're about to have, well, you know what I always say? I don't give a flip. You can hit me up on X at this sick show and at this sick host. And lastly, I must always give a shout out to all my sick listeners over in the land of the Lucky Charms, Ireland, the home of that yummy dim sum, Hong Kong, Morocco, Sweden, with your Swedish meatball swimming in a big bowl of marinara, Portugal, the home of ports, Canada, with all your maple syrup, Mises, Skinwalkers, Bigfoots, and Yetis, Mexico, the home of avocados from Mexico, Pakistan, oh, no pulling on the turtles, no pulling on the nunos, and no pulling on the Punjabi. Thank you, come again. Thailand, home of the Thais. Japan, the home of Kushila. Germany, Tonka. Peru, home of the Linas. India, shining bright like a diamond. The Netherlands, home of Geppetto and that little wooden boy who, he wasn't a boy, but he wanted to be a boy, but he was wooden. And every time he lied, his nose got longer and longer and longer and longer. That makes me think about my children and my grandchildren. But we ain't going there today. The Philippines, home of the most beautiful beaches and volcanoes. Poland, home of that delicious pierogi. Brazil, home of one of the greatest soccer players to ever grace a soccer field, Pele. Singapore, with your magnificent waterfalls in your airport. Ukraine, the breadbasket of Europe. Costa Rica, with your incredible national parks. Colombia, hold up, I got my dark roast. Hold on. And I'm having a time with this lid all of a sudden. Hold on. Yeah, I needed that. Woo! Makes my soul come alive. And yes, these United States of America. Yo, I'm back, and I caught you looking for the same thing, but this is a new thing. Check out what I bring. As the preseason is here, the main season is around the corner, and the Dallas Cowboys are getting ready to do something this year. Now, analysts are projecting that the Dallas Cowboys, they think they're going to be somewhere around 8.5 to 9.5 wins this season. And I couldn't agree with them less. I think we're going to get 10 games. 10.5 to be exact. We won't be undefeated. And yeah, we'll lose about 4 good games, probably 3 of them at home. You know how we do. Somebody else comes in our yard and we can't win the game. But we can go on the road and win. But that's what the Vegas experts and the sports book analysts are saying. They're putting Dallas around 8.5 to 9.5 wins. That puts them on the fringe of the NFC playoff picture. Picture this. And this is just a hypothetical.
What if the Dallas Cowboys fooled everybody and won 13 games? I'm just throwing a hypothetical out there. And if we won the 13 games, we got the NFC East on lock. Because the Eagles, or I'm sorry, sorry, season now. When the season come back starts, they become the Uggles. The Uggles ain't doing nothing this year. The Washington Skinwalkers ain't doing nothing this year. The New York Giants definitely ain't doing nothing this year. So the Cowboys should come out on top in the NFC East. Now, I will say this. Now, no, all jokes aside, I'm concerned about Washington. I'm concerned about the Skinwalkers. This may be the Skinwalkers' best year. And I'm not afraid to admit it. And I admit it to my brother-in-law, Lawrence

Dallas Cowboys and the Washington Skinwalkers. Now, I say that with all sincerity and conjecture. But I see those two at the top, honestly. Washington may start out on top. I just know this. The Dallas Cowboys can't afford to lose more than five games. You lose more than five games this year with these teams stacked as much as they are, guess what's going to happen? You ain't going to win the playoffs. You ain't going to get in the playoffs. But my heart's desire is not just to get into the playoffs. Let me just say that. Let me be real today. That's not my heart's desire. That's not my Christmas wish. I'll put it like that. My desire is for the Cowboys to win their second playoff game. Well, I guess they got to win their first to get to the second. So let me rephrase that now that I'm thinking about it. Yeah, my Christmas wish is for Dallas to get in the playoffs, number one. Win game number one of the playoffs, number one. Home field advantage because you won the NFC East. And then turn around and win game number two. And the next thing you know, you're playing for the NFC Championship. And if everything goes right, if deuces are wild, if you got A's across the board, if you're shooting 98% from the free throw line and you're shooting 64% from three-point range, 89 under the basket, and you make a hole-in-one, all those things have to come together in order for the Cowboys to get to the Super Bowl. I'm just a realist. I'm being real as I can be. I love my Dallas Cowboys. I ain't gonna lie. I live and breathe Dallas Cowboys. I've been doing it since I was a kid, 7 years old. You've heard my story before. 7 years old, I've been following the Dallas Cowboys. And I was the one in the family that was hated because I followed the Dallas Cowboys. You either were a Pittsburgh Steelers fan, blah, blah, blah, or you were a Washington Skinwalker fan. Almost threw up in my mouth. But I was a Dallas Cowboy fan, so you know, I'm used to hearing it. I'm used to winning, and for the last 31 years, unfortunately, I'm used to losing. But I've heard it all. I've heard Stephen A. on there just laughing, just you wait, just you wait. Sitting up there, prophesying over my Cowboys. Sitting up there, speaking stuff into the atmosphere over my Cowboys. Let me say this, Stephen A. If you're out there and you ever hear this and you're listening, you start talking about just wait with the Cowboys and this, that, the other, and blah, blah, blah, after you done boosted them up and said that they look like a perennial playoff team, and then you say, just wait, and you start that foolishness this year. I bind you. Oh, yeah. I bind you. And every word that come out of your mouth about the Dallas Cowboys. No, don't say nothing. No, you bound. You already bound. There ain't nothing you can do about it. I'm just tired of folks talking. Just yapping. Yap, yap, yap, yap, yap, yap, yap, yap. And then their team ain't going to do nothing. That's what kills me. You want to talk about a team that is at least mediocre. And your team can't even

0: win 3 games in a season? Come on, bro. Come on. You know who I'm talking about. Your team was 8-9-2. And you're going to talk about, like, act like the Dallas Cowboys ain't did nothing? Okay. I hear you. And I especially don't want to hear it from them. Raiders! Every time I hear that name, I just want to just... What is the word? It's not exfoliate. That's the first word that came to mind. What is the word? What do you expel? I just want to expel. When I hear them talk about the Raiders. So Vegas, you got my Cowboys at 8.5, 9.5. Okay. I beg to differ. But the thing about it is, this schedule we got, check this out. We hold the Dallas Cowboys. We hold the 13th easiest strength of schedule, which gives us a great opportunity to stack the wins. Wow. We're rebuilding our defense. While we're getting our offense to be on one accord. Oh, yeah. This could be a great year for the Dallas Cowboys. And I'm going to leave it there. Okay? I hear you right now. I bind you. All of you, I bind you bound. All right. We got to go pay some bills. Make sure you come back because we want to talk about the Nashville Balls. Yeah, we got to talk about that right here on this sick show.
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15: 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I need you to... What?
0: Oh, I'm sorry. Oh, we're back. Welcome back to part two of this sick show. 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And lastly, follow us on Facebook, Instagram, YouTube, TikTok, Threads, and on X, all at BGCSN1. In case you haven't heard, there's a little thing going around about the WNBA. And it's concerning transgender athletes. And transgender athletes are trying to get into the WNBA. And the WNBA is now having to rewrite their charter because within their charter, it says any person and does not state woman. It does not state man. It says any person, right? Okay. There's been a lot of pushback about this. A lot of people are saying that, you know, men who find themselves or call themselves to be women shouldn't participate in women's sports. Well, I got news for you. I absolutely agree. You can't put a man in the middle of women and thinking that they can compete with a man. It doesn't work. And I've known some talented women. I played with a couple of women just in scrimmage who were bad to the bone in college, when I was in college. And when I got serious, there was no stopping me. They couldn't play defense. And it just may be with that individual person in that regard. But when it comes to going to the hole and going up over them and dunking over them with my chin over the rim, they can't do that. Not yet. And the fact of the matter is that men are just more physical. We're physical. We don't believe in just, backing you down. We believe in running over you. And I guarantee you, anytime a man runs over a woman full speed, there's going to be consequences and repercussions for the lady. Now, I know you're sitting there saying, well, that's a male chauvinist point of view. That's a male chauvinist way of saying it. You're a male chauvinist. No, I'm not. I got two daughters. And when they were in school, through junior high and high school, I wanted them to play sports. Get in there and play basketball. Run track. Do what you got to do. If you're good enough to make the man's team, the boys' team, then make the boys' team. I back any woman who dares to play in the NBA. See, a lot of you don't know, there was a woman who actually got drafted. She's the only woman to be drafted in the NBA to play on the team. I forget. I think her name is, was it Althea Gibson? Or was Althea Gibson in tennis? But there was a woman. She was a really tall woman, too. And she was drafted to play in the NBA and then turned around and got pregnant. And once she got pregnant, she couldn't play. And they never asked her to come back after that. Hold on a second. Let me Google right quick. What was the woman's name who was drafted to play in the NBA years ago? Let's see if Google. It says her name was. Oh, I was way off. Her name was Lucia Harris, also known as Lucia Harris Stewart. She was selected in the 7th round of the 1977 NBA draft as the 137th overall pick by the New Orleans Jazz, making her the first and only woman ever officially drafted in the NBA. Well, there you go. Althea Gibson was in tennis. But Lucia Harris, yeah, she was drafted. She's the only woman that's ever done it. And as good as Caitlin Clark is, she didn't get drafted in the NBA. And as frail as she seems, I'm just saying, allegedly, I don't know, but allegedly, the way that the women were knocking her down the last 2 years, now she ain't taking no junk. She up all up in their face now, and I applaud her for that. But, and Sophie Cunningham got her back. Way to go, Soph. But, Caitlin Clark would not be able to play in the NBA. Let alone start in the NBA, unless there's some politics going on and they just want her to be in there. There's a guy, and his name is Clay Travis. He's a sports radio host. And he basically came out and said, I'm going to buy a team, a franchise team, in the WNBA. I'm going to take $10 million. I'm going to buy a team, and I'm going to call them the Nashville Balls. And he said he named them the Nashville Balls because of the Balls, the B-O-L-S, you know, the Volunteers. Now, he said this jokingly, right? After he proposed buying a WNBA expansion franchise for the city of Nashville. He said on social media, he would have a all-inclusion policy in the women's sports if he had his own sports league. His remarks drew widespread media coverage, online debate, and commentary across sports and political commentary platforms. Well, yeah, it did. Because this is a hot subject. I got a snippet of what he said, so I want to play that for you so he can explain himself what he said, because I don't want to put words in his mouth. Here he is, and this is courtesy of Fox Sports.
8: I want a WNBA franchise. I'm prepared to be the majority owner of that franchise, and I will move them to Nashville. We will call them the Nashville Balls, B-A-L-L-S, which kind of has a nice little ring with the Nashville Balls, which is the Volunteers, for people who are not familiar with Tennessee athletics. So we would be the Nashville Balls, and it would be the most inclusive team in the history of women's athletics. We would have an entirely trans, men pretending to be women roster. We would never lose a game. Waiting to hear back from the WNBA. Nashville has historically been a very prominent, supportive city for women's basketball. I think it would be a fantastically successful franchise, and I'm excited to be the biggest, best, most successful owner of a WNBA franchise in the history of the league.
0: I hear you. Yeah, I hear you. Will he do it? I don't think so. I don't think so. And if he were to attempt something like that, it would be tremendous backlash. And I guarantee you, there's some that might see it, but I don't think you would sell out the arena. Then again, you know, it just came to my mind. Have you ever seen that movie, Joanna Man? Yeah, that's what it would be like. I remember that movie. What's the guy's name who played Joanna? He plays a good transgender. He's done it a few times. He did it in Life. Remember that movie with Eddie Murphy and Martin Lawrence? Live, live. Live, live. Blime. Yeah, that movie. He said, you were scared, weren't you? Don't be scared. Mm-mm. Don't be scared. Oh, what is his name? Oh, it's on the tip of my tongue. Anyway, let me get back to this. It would be like Joanna Man being in the league if you let a transgender in the WNBA. That's your homework. Go find the movie Joanna Man. And you'll see what I'm talking about. I think Joanna Man was averaging 60-some points a game. That's what it would be like. He or she or he/she would never pass the ball. And they would go court to court dunking the ball. And they would be backing down the other women of the WNBA. And it doesn't matter if you're, you know, Angel Reeves or what's the other girl? Aisha. It wouldn't matter. Joanna Man would back you down and dunk on you. Aisha Wilson, who is a great WNBA player, by the way. I have nothing against her. Yeah. Juwanna Man would come in there and do whatever it is he, she wanted to do. I'm just trying to cover all bases here. I'm not trying to offend anybody. I'm just trying to cover all bases. And I know people are going to be offended by my comments, but hey, I told you in the beginning, I don't, okay, yeah, I'm not going to do that. That's only in the intro. I'm not going to do that right now. But that, it wouldn't fly. Now, let me say this. If there was a transgender league, that might go. They play against other transgender athletes. That would be interesting. That would be real interesting, to say the least. But the WNBA ain't going to, they ain't going to do it. They ain't going to do it. Not going to do it. Yeah. It commissioner, what's her name? What is her name? I can't think of her name right now. It'll come to me. She ain't having it. She ain't having it. I'm just telling you right now. This commissioner is not having it. She already got a problem on her hand with Sophie Cunningham saying what she said. And not everybody in the WNBA is on board with transgender athletes coming into the WNBA. Matter of fact, there's more pushback than there is applause. And when there's more pushback than applause, that tells you mouthful right there. The United States of America is a lot of things. We are the melting pot of the world. Yes, we are, hands down. There is nobody like the United States when it comes to people from other religions and other walks of life coming into the United States and having a life within the United States. But that's as far as it goes. Because if you was trying to take a team, a transgender team, to Russia, they ain't ever coming back. You saw what happened to Brittany Griner. And we know, because she was a WNBA superstar and transgender, we know for a fact. What'd you say? She's not transgender? Yeah, okay. I'll let you hold that one. Yeah, I'll let you hold that one. Anyway, because she is quote unquote, you know, the L word, Russia put her in jail. Russia was talking about 20 years in jail, in prison. Hard labor. Because Russia doesn't play that. They see it as a sign of weakness. They see it as a sign of perversion. So do Muslims. Muslims see it as a sign of perversion. So do Bible-believing Christians. We see it the same way. Why? Because God's word sees it the same way. Now, let me just tell you this. The thing I love most about America is that we are entitled to our opinions. And just like a whole, everybody got their own opinions. But opinions are like, you know, Everybody's got one. That's what I meant to say. I had that back. My dyslexia is kicking in right about now. But United States ain't ready for nothing like that. And the world definitely ain't going to go for that. But I ain't going to lie. It would be interesting to see. I'm just saying. All right. We got a commercial break we got to go to. When we come back, I'm going to go back to last month. Something happened. Everybody talked about it, and I didn't get to talk about it. So I'm going to talk about it when we come back. Don't you touch that guy, as they used to say. Don't scroll. Don't flip. Don't close out your app. We'll be right back. Right here on this sick show.
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23: And welcome to another edition of the Locker Room Readout. I am Sapphire here with my spectacular, as my Latinos say, spectacular co-host, Coach Eddie Scott. Sure. What's going on, Coach?
7: Yeah. We here, baby.
1: Right on. You know how we like to do. Catch me up. What's been going on in your world for this last month?
7: So, as you
1: week,
7: all know.
1: Week. Feels like a month. Week.
7: I know. So, as you all know, it's football season, and it is in full effect. We just got our pass on the day.
1: Ooh.
7: So, it's hitting season now. So, it's literally, I think, 22 days before the first game.
1: Oh, so, it's that close.
7: Yeah, we're around the corner, so I'm excited. We got our red and white game coming up August 5th, which is next week. So if you are in the East Cleveland area, come on out and support. It will be fun times, a good game between us. But, yeah, man, I'm excited. It's here.
1: Okay, so what is the red and white game? Give us a little history on that.
7: So the red and white game is our actual second annual red and white game. So what it is we pick the teams. Our offensive coordinator and our defensive coordinator divide the teams up. It's pretty much they draft in their players who they want. And it's a game between our players, offense and defense, running up. There ain't no JV. There ain't no varsity. It's offensive defense, and we're going at it. Mano y mano.
1: Okay, and is this full pads?
7: Full pads, full hitting. Only person that's protected is our quarterbacks.
1: Okay, because that's the natural segue. Then I was going to ask you, in terms of any concerns you may have about injuries, right? I understand that quarterback position is a primary position, but how do you balance that concern with the other players?
7: So the concern is definitely for all of our players, first and foremost, you know, like, yes, you know, the quarterback is protected at all leagues, at all times. Quarterback is the golden boy. They can't get touched. But unfortunately, it's football, so getting injured does happen. We try to protect them as much as possible, every which way possible. Like as of right now, we're executing how to make tackles, because not only in this game, because we want to go into the season a full healthy team, but we right now we're showing them how to tackle the proper way of hitting. Rather than just, hey, I got a pass on, so I'm protected, and you all know that causes injury. Now, those injuries we could work on, but the like natural injuries that happen, you know, it's football, unfortunately, that happens. So if that does occur, preferably it doesn't, but if it does occur, you know, we will handle it the proper way, you know, the medical attention. We do have a medical staff here, so we working towards it.
1: You know, Coach Eddie, way, way, way, way back in the day, I actually was acquainted with a Philadelphia Eagles player. His name was Andre Waters.
7: Okay.
1: And he had a very curious reputation in the NFL for being a dirty player. So when you talk about teaching your student athletes how to hit, I mean, for me, football is a collision sport. I did not know there were specific ways that, you know, we're taught on how to hit. So can you just touch on that a little bit? Clay,
7: okay,
1: clean
7: so,
1: that up a little bit for us.
7: So what I've learned, and I also coach rugby. For those who don't know, I coach rugby as well. So for me, if I can teach you how to tackle without pads on and avoid concussions, avoid injuries, I can teach you how to hit with pads on. So what it is that when people have pads on, they think that the pads will protect everything they got. It will stop them from getting hurt. And that's just in my mind, it's a mental thing that everybody has. Like, I can run through the wall with these because I got these pads on. And that's not the case. So what I tend to teach is, one, we do not lead with our head. A lot of people have the tendency of going head first, crown to the head, to the body, which can cause neck injuries, can cause can paralyze you if you hit the wrong way. So I try to avoid that. So what I teach them is stepping forth, running through with your shoulder, and I prefer the front of your shoulder to the top of your shoulder, not the back of your shoulder, or the side, but the front to the chest. Square up your chest. And power through, drive through, and make the tackle rather than, you know, rather than to dip the shoulder and don't wrap up, just try to lunge him and knock him down with the shoulder. Instead, I teach you how to wrap up and then go down to the ground. Take yourself down to the ground as well as the gentleman or the young man you're making the tackle on.
1: You're so fascinating. You know, you hear that, and this is probably nothing new, right? I mean, is this the way that you learn how to play football, how to tackle, or is this new?
7: I learned speed equals power, mm-hmm. and power equals put them on the ground, and you get up and you celebrate to keep it moving. So I was a hard-headed player.
1: Speak on it, Coach Eddie. Speak on it.
7: I was a hard-headed player. I mean, my coaches may have tried to teach me that, but I was a street ball player first before I became a football player. And because I was a street ball player, the way I hit was the way I hit, and it worked for me for many years. And so when I got to high school, because even in Muni League, when I was playing Muni League Pop Warner ball for me at the time, if you just hit them hard enough and they go down, I was fearless, so I would run through you, and people were scared to, like, they don't see me and they want to avoid me. Because I don't want to brag, but I was a powerhouse. Mm-hmm. So because of those reasons, tackling was really easy for me. So when I got to high school, it was the same way. It was, hey, if you hit even running the ball, because I was a running back, so if I hit you hard enough so many times, and then I turn around and I'm playing defense, and you see me on defense the same way, you're going to try to avoid getting tackled from me. And so my mindset was, I'm going to hit you the same way I run the ball. I'm going to lower my shoulder, and I'm going to run through you. And if I hit you hard enough a few times, you're going to probably see me and not want to get touched. So, okay. Yeah.
1: Interesting. You know, it's just as time moves forward, sports evolve right with it, right? That's
7: absolutely.
1: My big take.
7: And I'm so glad he did.
1: All right. So you got a couple good things going on. Who's your season opener against this year?
7: Clearview. We're playing Clearview.
1: Okay.
7: Yeah,
1: all right.
7: So our season over against Clearview. They're a pretty decent team. I think that they made it to the playoffs last year. I think we have a better team that can compete with them, and even possibly I think we will beat them, but you know, I'm not on the field, so I can say it, but you have to show it.
1: Yeah. So who do you feel like your toughest, when you look at the schedule, first, what do you think about the strength of your schedule? And then secondly, who do you see as your biggest challenge on the schedule?
7: So let me start by saying we are a Division V team. And for the last, we've been here for 2 years. And for 2 years, we've been playing a Division I schedule, which we were fine with. We wanted the competition. And I think we, as Coach Knight said a few weeks ago, I think we could have handled it if we could have just gotten over the injury bug. Unfortunately, the injury bug did hit us for the last 2 years, and it cost us a lot because we had kids having to step up and play positions that they probably never played before, and also play before they were ready. You know what I'm saying? Like, we had JV guys have to play varsity, and we felt they weren't even ready, but unfortunately, we had to play football, so... but now we feel that our team now is much better than, again, we were. We are a team that we're stronger, we're faster, we're much better. Play calling is phenomenal. And I think my quarterback this year is his play has really elevated, so that's going to really help us out. So with that being said, now this year we're actually playing a D3 schedule, and I think that us playing a D3 schedule will probably benefit us more than playing a D1 schedule. And with that being said, I think our toughest opponent this year will probably be Ursuline. They are the Saint Ed's of Youngstown. They're really good. They unfortunately had an incident last year, which cost them from playing. They was on suspension last year, and now they're coming back. So I think they're coming back stronger and reloaded. but that's gonna be our toughest, probably our toughest game this year. And I feel with the team that we have right now, we can't compete with them, and we actually can't beat them if we stick to our game plan. Again, this is barring injuries, and this is a fully loaded us Shaw team. So barring injury, fully loaded, I think we have more skills than them. And I think it's going to come down to the play inside the trenches, which is the linemen.
1: Very interesting. Okay, it sounds like you got it together. Like, you know what you need to be doing out there.
7: Yeah, you know, this year I'm excited. I mean, I've been excited every year. And, you know, and as a coach, like, you know, you see football, you get excited. You get like, oh, it's that time. But I honestly feel like this year is the year for us. I'm not just saying that because I coach here, but I honestly feel that, again, all this is barring injury, ladies and gentlemen. But barring injuries, I don't think there's a team on this schedule that could beat us, honestly. I feel that this is a year that we can possibly even go undefeated. And again, I hate to say that, and I hate to, some people may think I'm trying to sound cocky, but I really feel like this year, with our returning players, the new players that we have acquired, and the strength of our team, I think we might be a team that you a lot of teams may sleep on, but then they're gonna have to open their eyes up to.
1: Okay. Now, Coach, I wanna transition. You know, by the way, thank you for listening to the Locker Room Readout on the BGC Sports Network. I want to transition to a pretty incredible, like, breaking news from today. If you are you did not hear that Eric Bieniemy's son has been charged with shooting his wife, his mother, several times down in Virginia. Were you aware of this story? It just broke really earlier part of today.
7: I was not aware of this at all.
1: Yeah.
7: So,
1: Coach,
7: wait, hold on.
1: Wait, Coach, you're having some audio issues. You kind of sound like you're underwater. Yeah. Here we go. And we're gonna take a quick break, and we will be right back while Coach Eddie gets his audio cleaned up. You're listening to the Locker Room Readout on the BGC Sports Network. Okay, so Coach E has fixed his audio issues, his techie issues. But no, Coach, I was asking you if you heard the news about Coach Eric Bieniemy's family situation.
7: No, what happened?
1: Yeah, so the reports are that at their home in Virginia, their adult son had shot his wife, his mother, a few times. And she was rushed to the hospital. They said she was in stable condition. But, you know, for me, this harkens us back to the ongoing conversation we have about mental illness.
7: Yeah.
1: Right? Now, the article didn't say anything about him being a player ever. But still, you know, we're talking about someone who is very well known, is a high profile coach and former, I believe, player in the NFL. Uh-huh. So when things like this happen, I think about you a lot, because like we talked about last week with Coach Knight, there's so many off the field things that factor into how you have to coach your players.
7: Absolutely. And. Like I said, mental health is real, so we're big on it, and that's why we are always dwelling into our players about our programming and all that, because, as you see, you don't know what people are going through, and it could be just that simple thing that makes somebody snap, and you don't want that, so we are big on, as we speak on, and I continue to speak on it, about our players' mental, because, you know, it could be a day that a good kid just had a bad day. So we're going to definitely talk to them. We definitely preach to them. We definitely like build them up, because we don't want them to have that issue where they feel they can't come talk to one of us, or they feel that they can't come and we can love on them, you know, because of things like this may happen. And we don't want that ever. We don't want to get that phone call from anybody saying one of our former players or one of our current players has committed something that they can't get out of.
1: You know, Coach, it's just, you are a magic pill, I'm telling you, a place where student athletes can have solace. So let's do this. We're going to take a break, come back on the other side, and we've got a special guest on the Locker Room Readout. 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We'll be right back.
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1: So welcome back to the second segment of the Locker Room Readout here on the BGC Sports Network. Coach Eddie, I think a little birdie told me we have a special guest.
7: Yes, we do. We have one of my players, my quarterback. Listen here. This kid is phenomenal, man. He's one of those kids who I speak on about growth. He has truly grown up. He's grown from, we had him as a freshman. He's now a junior. Our junior quarterback, Xavier Harris. Welcome, kid. Woo!
1: Nice. Nice.
7: Okay, twin. Call him twin.
1: Okay, why do you call him twin?
7: Because he got a twin brother. He's somewhere around here.
1: Okay, okay. Listen, Mr. Xavier Harris, welcome to the show. How you feeling tonight?
7: I'm feeling good. How you doing? Well, how
1: I'm feeling excellent. And young man, you have a wonderful smile. When you smile, you bring light into the world. So I encourage you to lead with that, okay?
7: Okay, thank you.
1: All right, all right. So Coach Eddie, am I allowed to go in or do you want to warm?
7: Dig deep.
1: Okay, all right. First of all, Mr. Harris, do you give me permission to call you Xavier?
7: Yes.
1: Okay. How about X?
7: That's perfect.
1: See, that's what I'm talking about right there. Okay, X. Answer me a couple, two, three things. Who's your favorite NFL team?
7: My favorite NFL team right now is the Browns.
0: Good answer. Good answer. I'm about to put him out.
1: And why? Why are the Browns in this moment your favorite football team?
7: I feel like Brown, my favorite team, because it reminds me a lot, like, sure, because we low-key in the same boat. Like, we haven't really been winning games the past couple years, but we rebuilding, we getting better, and the Browns getting better. Yeah.
1: Okay. Okay. Okay. So go back. Which quarterback was that? Was that Deshaun or was that Shador?
7: Shador. I'm a big fan of Shador.
1: Okay, what is it about his game that you most identify with in your game? Talk about those things.
7: I feel like his awareness. I feel like me playing like him.
0: You did.
7: I feel like me watching Shador and then adding some of his little technique to my game just make me better. Like.
1: Let's make it easier. Put yourself on that field. Put yourself on that football field. You got to play. That's called. When you think about where you may share similarities, because you're different than Shador, okay? He's different than you. But what is that from a quarterback's perspective that has to happen on the field, right? When you read the D's, when you look at your line sets, you know, that you feel you have in common with Shador when he's in the same situation, young man?
7: I feel like after he get out the huddle, he read the defense, see what they in, and he know what his read is. And I feel like me personally, when I come out the huddle, I read the defense, and I try to see where we going with the ball and then see what plays go against what defenses.
1: Okay, so now I'm going to take X deeper with that. When you think about when you started as a freshman to you, where you are at now, do you feel like it's easier for you to read the defenses? And if so, what was that transition like for you?
7: Yeah, I feel like it's easier. I feel like the transition was, when I was a freshman, I didn't really take nothing serious. I thought everything was sweet. Everything was just going to be handed to me. I just really had to mature and focus on how to get better. And how to become a better player.
1: Okay, so it's the maturity process. When you think about the time you have to invest in your craft, what does that look like on a daily basis, in season and out of season? I'm talking about you as a quarterback, X. What kind of time do you put into your craft?
7: I put a lot of time. I just really, for real, do the basic stuff. Like, make sure I got everything down packed so when I get out on the field, I already know the stuff. It's easier for me when I'm already knowing everything I got to do. So when I get on the field, I already know what I'm doing.
1: Okay. So do they give you, like, a playbook?
7: Yeah, we got wristbands.
1: Okay. And then is there only a certain amount of time during the school year that you work with your team and the coaches, or is it year round?
7: Year round.
1: Okay. So how many different plays, and I'm not trying to get you to divulge anything for any of your competitors that may be listening to the show, but how many different plays does your offense run?
7: We run a lot of different plays.
1: Okay. So more than 10?
7: Yes.
1: Okay, so you're out there on the field. You got the do you call your own plays? Do you call, like, audibles, or do you look to the coaches to do that?
7: Depending on what I see. Like, if I know what defense, like, if I feel like I can check some and it'll work versus the defense, I check it. But if not, if I feel like I don't
4: I don't think none of the checks will work. I just let the coaches call the play.
1: Okay, so when you talk about checks, explain to our audience what you mean by if you see the difference, the checks don't work. Let me put it like that. What does that mean?
4: All right, if checks don't work, that means like basically like if the coach called a play and I want to change it and I change it and I call the play and it don't work, okay. I think then we go over like I'll probably

0: I got to call plays where they going in the middle of the field because the safety's going deep halves.
1: Okay, so this is so intriguing. So you get a play in from the coach. You guys set up at the line. You look, you check the safety. How do you manage and receive this young man? Because it's all a credit to you. How do you manage the stress of changing the play that was sent in by the coach versus what you see that safety doing? And how do you communicate that to your team within the time limit you have?
0: Really, I trust the coaching and I just let the play develop.
1: I love this. That was not an easy question, but it was an authentic, organic answer because it is all about trust, right? Okay, so let me ask you this. What was the most, not that you get overwhelmed, but what, give me an example of a time you were on the field and something happened that you did not anticipate and how you reacted to it.
0: I remember it was my freshman year. We had an on the road game, and it was actually like first couple. It was the first quarter, and I had got hurt. I was upset.
1: I bet, I bet. Was the injury, did it take you out for the game?
0: Yeah, it took me out for half of the season.
1: For half of the season. Okay, so let's go into the psyche of rehabilitating physically from a game. Like, I know you beat up yourself because I can tell you're a prideful man, okay? And there's nothing wrong with that. So how did you make the adjustment to put into work, you know, working through your rehabilitation like you would approach your season? What was going through your mind while you were rehabilitating?
0: First off, like when I first got hurt, I went to the hospital the next day. My mindset was really, what can I do to help the team win more games, even though I'm still hurt? Like, so work out, try to do stuff that I can without the hand that was messed up, without my left hand.
1: Okay, so, and let me ask you this. You just mentioned something that's very key, and it's a sign of a leader, by the way, young man. You said, do whatever you can do to help the team. Do you think that because you couldn't play for that half season, you're still a quarterback on the sidelines looking at the team and how they're playing and the execution? How much of that do you feel helped accelerate your advancement as a quarterback?
0: I feel like it helped a lot because I was still like, even though I was hurt, I was still playing in the games while I had the cast on my hand. So I just, we really wanted it. Like, we just wanted to win for real.
1: That's incredible tenacity, and that means dedication. That means commitment. That's what tenacity is. You do not give up, right? And the coaches had your back. If you're out there in the field, albeit in the cast, you were good to play. Okay, so now you're in your junior year. What are your expectations for this season in terms of your win record? And I'm gonna write receipts, X. Okay.
0: Okay.
1: What do you think you're gonna do? Your team's gonna do this year?
0: So this year, I have faith that my team is gonna make a good playoff run. We won a state championship this year.
1: Okay. All right. Coach said you had a twin brother. Does he play with you?
0: Yes, he played receiver.
1: Receiver. Okay. So how much does that actually help the QB and the receiver being siblings? How you all communicate with each other? How much of an advantage do you feel that is?
0: I feel like it's a good advancement, but sometimes we be going back and forth because he think everything. My brother think everything's supposed to go his way. That because I'm his twin brother, so he want every pass, he want every target.
1: Priceless. Okay. All right. Have the two of you always played on the same team? Okay. What are your aspirations about playing after high school?
0: We gotta go to Planet College together.
1: I was just going to ask you that. That is so fascinating. I mean, I've lived long enough to see fathers and sons play in the league, like we're watching LeBron, right? So it can be done. The last couple of minutes I have with you, I want to talk about your academics a little bit. How has playing football helped you better focus on taking care of your matters in the classroom?
0: It helped me a lot, cause especially with Coach Knight being there. Like my freshman year before I met him,

0: Like, I want to say my grades was bad, but they weren't up to par. So, me at home, getting my grades better. Last year, my 10th grade year, I made merit, bro.
1: Wait. Let me get it up again. Hold on. There we go. Come on now. That's no joke. That's no joke right there. Okay.
0: Then me and my twin brother, we got honored by our CEO, Dr. Pettigrew.
1: Congratulations, X. This is huge.
0: Thank you. We got to go to the Browns, the groundbreaking, and the Browns took pictures with me and my brother.
1: Okay, so now we're talking to a celebrity. Tell me what you think about that new stadium location. I mean, what were your thoughts when you went out there?
0: I'm happy to see what the new stadium is going to look like. And I got to meet the Browns running back, Keshawn Jenkins.
1: You got to meet Q?
0: Yeah.
1: Oh, that's so awesome. How was that? What was that like?
0: It was amazing. Get to see him, like, how tall he was. I was the same height as him.
1: Nice. Okay, so you're excited about the new stadium. You got to meet Q.
0: Denzel Ward.
1: You did?
0: Yeah.
1: I was nervous that, you know, they may trade him or he, because after, you know, Miles left. So, I mean, did you get any cheese for us? Is he staying? What's going on?
0: He's staying.
1: Okay, cool. Yeah, so how did it make you feel knowing that you were, like, nose to nose with these professional NFL players?
0: It felt amazing knowing I was front row seat, too, in front of it while they were speaking with the Browns commissioner and everything.
1: Okay, so did they offer to, I don't know, visit with your team or stay connected with your team in any way?
0: I didn't really get that much information.
1: You will be. With Coach Eddie, you will be. I'll tell you a quick story. I was out having dinner last week, and my friend looked up, and she was like, hey, look over there. And it was Deshaun Watson and his wife. And it was so cool. He was so nice. You know, a lot of players, and I don't know what anybody deals with in their personal life, but a lot of players don't really have a holler for fans, you know? Yeah. And sometimes they come across me, but he was so nice. And for me, I just want a good QB competition, right? Yeah. So I can tell you're a Shadur fan. I want the best for him. In terms of the differences between those two players, if you can take age out of the equation, what do you think the differences are from your quarterback perspective between Deshaun and Shadur?
0: I feel like Deshaun got more experience. So, like, he might know a little more.
1: Okay. Now, I'm going to close with this. I know that you young people are all about your socials, okay? Social that. Tell people where they can find you, how they can follow you, and what you have going on. I'll give you the balance of our time right now.
0: All right. People can follow me on Instagram at SeanLilCuz. And that's really it for real.
1: Okay. And I want you to spell that out for people so they make sure they're hitting the right person on IG.
0: Okay. SeanLilCuz.
1: Sean Lil Cuz on Instagram. Yeah. All right, very good. Well, listen, Coach Eddie is about to tell you after we take this break that we're going to follow you across the season, okay? So if you decide you want to come back and give updates or share anything with us, you are more than welcome to come back here. And I want to tell you something. You are blessed and highly favored. The good Lord poured into you things that he poured into nobody else. You are brilliant. You are articulate. You walk with your head up and your shoulders high through this life, young man, because we got you. Okay.
0: Okay.
1: All right. Thank you so much for joining us. I'm going to swivel back over to Coach Eddie Scott.
0: All right. Have a nice day.
1: Yes, sir.
2: Yeah.
1: That's amazing. I mean, great student.
2: Yes.
1: Athlete, well put together, great smile. That kid lights up the room. Do you hear what I'm saying?
2: Listen, so like I said, I got to know him. I got to know him on a personal level. The whole family. I got to know the whole family on the personal level. And when I tell you these are some really good kids. Really good kids. I mean, very respectful. You have certain kids that you have to, like, pour into to get the respect. These two, off top the gate, I have not had any issues. Even to the point where if they having a bad day, they'll come to me and talk to me about it, you know what I'm saying? And I can get through to them. Really good kids. I mean, they was raised right. I will say that. Both, well, as a boy, there were just two, but the two that plays for me definitely was raised right.
1: That's amazing. You know, I was laughing inside when he was sharing about his twin brother, the wide receiver. He's like, he thinks everybody.
2: Blue, you have to be there.
1: It's one of the funniest
2: things you could ever experience firsthand. I crack up every time. It's one of the best things you will ever see.
1: I could see it. I could see him coming back to the huddle. Man, I can't throw every pass to you.
2: Listen, I'm going to tell you a quick story. So last year, we ran the play. He throws the ball to his brother. The brother ran the wrong route, wrong route. So as the quarterback, the quarterback's in our system, you throw it to a specific spot for the receiver to come under it. So he did his job. The brother did it wrong. So I give him a ride home from the game, and from the time they got into the before they got into the car, there was an argument the entire time about this one play. I was dying laughing because it was so funny. It got to the point where it's no longer about the play. It's just you two are crazy. Because he's like, ran the wrong play. No, I ran the right play. You didn't throw it to the right person.
1: It's hysterical. They'll look back on this as they get older. It'll be a wonderful memory. So, listen, let's take this last break. We'll come back on the other side and pick up. You know, we have to talk about LBJ. Yeah, right? All right, folks, don't change that dial. You're listening to the Locker Room Readout on the BGC Sports Network. We'll be right back.
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2: 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I comb it out, you know what I'm saying? 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
1: Gonna ask you about that beard oil, right? 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
1: And welcome back to the Locker Room Readout. Coach Eddie, thank you again. That young man in that last segment, over the top. It's just so refreshing, yeah. Coach Eddie. You know, not the stuff that they put on the big box news channels, mm-hmm. but to really talk to another human being, young human being like that, it's just so refreshing. You have done a magnificent job. You and your program, magnificent job. By the way, ladies and gentlemen, that was junior quarterback Xavier Harris, quarterback of the Shaw Cardinals in East Cleveland, Ohio. You can find him on Sean Lil Cuz on IG. That's SHAWNLILCOUS. And we will have him back across the season on the program to keep updated on his and the team's progress.
2: Absolutely.
1: All right, Coach. So let's close this out. You know, we got to talk about another miss for another Cleveland's professional team. Coach, I'm just going to kick it to you. Tell me what you felt about LeBron's final decision to end his career in Philly instead of coming home to Northern Ohio and playing for the Cleveland Cavaliers.
2: So I'm going to be honest. I'm going to be as honest as I possibly can. As a Cavs fan, I think was one of the worst moves he could do. One of the worst moves. Even if I wasn't a Cavs fan, as just a person who likes sports, I think that was a bad decision. Because if you're going to not in L.A., I thought it was only two places that would have been okay to end. That would have been Miami and that would have been Cleveland. So for you to go to Philly, it really sucked. And it's to me, and again, I'm not nobody but Eddie. I feel as a fan of basketball and the fan of LeBron James, this tarnishes your legacy. Because what it shows is that you're chasing rings in your final year. Your final couple of years, you're ring chasing. And I get it. I understand, hey, I have a goal to win a certain amount of games. I have a goal to win championships. If I play my hand right, I will be next. If I win these next 2 years, which is a strong possibility because the team is stacked. If I win these next couple years, I got as many rings as Michael Jordan. Now, there isn't a debate of who's the greatest of all time because I got the rings, I have the scoring titles, I have the accolades that says that I am the greatest. I get that. I'm going to take the road less traveled. I mean, I'm going to take the road that isn't as hard as these other roads. So on paper, Philly, it was the best option because the road with that team is stacked. That team is stacked. As long as Embiid stay healthy, Jaylen Brown, you have a real-life super team. So I get it. But I think as a fan, that was a bad move. As a person who likes basketball, studied basketball, bad move. Legacy-wise, bad move. But I get it.
1: I feel like you are the calm in the middle of an ocean storm. Because, you know, I was on Rachel Hill's show.
2: Yeah.
1: Last
2: shout
1: week.
2: Rach.
1: Yes. Shout out to Rachel Hill, queen of Her in the Huddle. And what I said at that point was, to me, it was straightforward. the Cavaliers should want him to come here mm-hmm. and roll out the red carpet and mm-hmm. say, okay, so here are the pieces that we have. What do you need? What else do you need to feel comfortable with coming back to this table? Right. And, you know, I want to be very clear with people. Sports has changed.
2: Mm-hmm.
1: You know, the quote master is no longer the master. The yes. players are what drive the teams. Okay. Correct. And I submit to you, even in the NFL, which, you know, some would make an analogy between that and chattel slavery, but I digress. Okay. Mm-hmm. But the point here was that you got a, forget his age, his body of work, his experience, uh-huh. all of what he's done in his era, which is different than Jordan's era, which is different from, you know, Magic and Bird's era, right? Mm-hmm. These were different times and what he's accomplished with different teams. So to your point about chasing rings, yeah, I think everybody should be doing that.
2: Okay.
1: And I come back to, from a fandom perspective, as soon as you pull that car in the parking lot, you're out some places $50.
2: Yeah.
1: Those seats, the merchandise, we're beyond the 70s and 80s and 90s and early 2000s where, you know, you just wanted to pay some money to go see a ball game.
2: Yeah.
1: You people are quasi investors in these organizations. So
2: yeah.
1: that brings me back to what didn't happen. What didn't happen in terms of conversation between LeBron James and the Cleveland Cavaliers, because it feels like, Coach Eddie, it feels like they did not want him to come home. What are your thoughts on that?
2: I don't know. I might have to disagree, because from what I'm hearing, from what I heard, again, I don't have the credentials like Miss Rachel Hill. She inside the huddle. But I know for a fact he was talking to Dan Gilbert. I know James Harden tried his best. I'm pretty sure Donovan Mitchell threw his piece out there. I'm not sure if he did or didn't, but I'm pretty sure if I was Donovan Mitchell, I'm definitely saying, hey, come back, you know? But I don't know. I feel you go chase rings, especially being who he is and everybody down the throat for only winning 4 rings when he should have, in some people's eyes, have at least 6 rings.
1: Mm-hmm.
2: You know, so I can understand chasing them, but
1: it's curious to me, because when I think about just looking at the Cavaliers pieces, and then looking at the 76ers pieces,
2: mm-hmm.
1: I see two different teams headed yeah. in different directions, like boats passing in the night. The Cavaliers boat is coming back to dock.
2: Mm-hmm.
1: The Sixers boat is manned up, fully loaded with food and water and, you know, everything you could possibly need for a long journey. And they're about to put the work in, right?
2: For 2 years.
1: This is what I'm saying. And so when we talk about the Cavaliers championship window, you don't think the Cavaliers aren't in a max 2-year window to try to win a ring?
2: But that's what I'm saying. If you had acquired a LeBron James, I think you would have been the front runner for those rings. I think that would have put you in the same boat that Philly's in right now. You were missing that piece. LeBron James was the piece you were missing. If you could have LeBron James, Donovan Mitchell, James Harden, and or Kyrie, because I'm pretty sure they probably would have made that Kyrie trade if LeBron would have came, Mobley and Allen, that's a championship team right there.
1: Mm-hmm.
2: You're missing that one piece, which would have been a LeBron James. So now he went to a Philadelphia 76er team who just now, in my eyes, became the favorite to win it all.
1: I would agree with you up until that point. I got to give the New York Knickerbockers respect. I mean, they are Humpty Dumpty right now, right? You got to, sure. They got to lose it before I'll give them that. But I would definitely.
2: I agree. You have to lose it. You have to lose. You can't, I can't crown a champion on paper. But But again, the season haven't started, so we're just going off of paper.
1: Yeah.
2: Off of paper, if you're looking at a healthy Embiid or a Cat, who's you gonna go? You're gonna go with Embiid. Like,
1: well, I guess for me, honestly, Embiid, I mean, he's a little injury prone. Now, I was listening today and understand because I got people out there. Right.
2: Yeah, no, I know. And, that's why, as much as a fan you are of the Cavs, you're a little okay with
1: the yeah, I am. At least he went to my B team. Yes, yes. Yeah. But I'm trying to be neutral right now, okay? But from what I'm understanding, Embiid has really been putting a lot of work into his conditioning, the off season. I look at the Sixers as being, if I rank 1 through 8, I got the Knicks, the Sixers. Third is Celtics. Believe it or not, fourth is Pacers, because remember, Mr. Halliburton's coming back, and they picked up Obrey from Philly during the offseason, right? They still have those other pieces, the majority of those other pieces in place. And this is a generous 5 for the Cavaliers, right? Mm-hmm. And then the Magic, Hawks, and Detroit. And yes, believe it or not, I have Detroit in the number 8 right now, because I think they had a complete implosion that playoff run last year. After what they did all season, they need to address some pieces on that team. They got to get Cade some help. Okay, that's why I have them at 8.
2: So I actually agree with you. I would put Detroit at 8. I might even put them at 7.
1: Okay,
2: I think Detroit. Honestly, hold on, if I had to redo it. Detroit, man, you gotta think the best team, they were the best team coming out the East. Mm-hmm. And the playoff run is what blew them up.
1: Mm-hmm.
2: That they kind of, I think they weren't ready for that. So I might put them at 6, and I'm gonna put them at 6, and everybody else go down just 1, and I'm gonna put the Heat at number 9.
1: Okay. For my thinking behind putting Detroit at 8 is, you know, they lost Caris LeVert. Tobias Harris is going to be out of there. So they got some positions that they need to, like, address. Not to say they're not in the running for the top 8, but that. And then I want to go back to something. I said generous 5 for the Cavaliers because, listen, how old is Harden going to be this season?
2: He's up there, but... Are we talking about regular season Harden, or are we talking about playoff Harden?
1: Okay, so now let me be quiet and listen to how you delineate. Go ahead.
2: Did you know it's 2 different Hardings?
1: Mm-hmm.
2: So playoff Harden, I would put the Cavs at 8.
1: Okay.
2: But okay, we talk about regular season Harden.
1: Mm-hmm.
2: We have a team that I feel will be a, and you got to think, we talk about the full season now with Harden, the off season and everything. I would say they'll be fighting for that 3-4 spot.
1: Oh.
2: And I'm just being
1: honest. We're going to find out, because I only see them at 45-50 wins.
2: Wow. With the same starting 5 that where it was.
1: Yes, which was not competitive during the playoffs. When we got stretched to 7 games.
2: Playoff-wise, I agree with you. Playoff-wise, we did not show up in the playoffs. But... regular season, we just going on regular season right now. We ain't going to playoff. Regular season is a different.
1: Okay.
2: They're a different team.
1: Okay.
2: All regular season, all year long, and then playoffs. I don't know what happened. They just forget how to play basketball.
1: I submit to you, if they don't handle their business during the regular season, they're gonna fall in that lower bracket and have to play the top teams in the East, which means an earlier exit. So
2: I think they're going to handle their business. I'm almost certain they're going to handle their business.
1: We're going to see. Coach Eddie, listen, we're about out of time. Tell people where you're at, what you're doing, where they can find you.
2: So you can catch me again at Shaw High School, East Cleveland, Ohio, coaching this phenomenal team. You can catch me on Instagram at Eddie Scott or the Black Joker 84.
1: Wait, what? The what?
2: Black Joker 84, you know? Or you can be on Facebook with the name Eddie Scott as well.
1: You know, we got about a minute left. And I just got to tell you, Coach Eddie, like, I mean, I can't imagine how happy anybody that's around you feels. I know how I feel about you. I think about, absolutely, you're a good man. You got a great heart. You care, man. Like, this is what's up. And I just think about what I've already begun to see in that young man, you know, that you kindly brought on to the show, Q, I'm thinking about the running back, X, Xavier Harris, your quarterback. Yeah. It's infectious. It's infectious. And I think that knowing you, I see a person that has accepted one of his assignments from the good Lord, right? No matter what you're going through, you always have a good word, a kind word for people in your life. And I just want you to know how much I respect that, how much it has been a privilege to have you join this show. You know, I want to give a shout out to your daughter, Heaven, as well. I know you're about to take her down to college and it's going to be a transitional moment in your lives, but I'm just going to put it out here. You did a wonderful job with your daughter.
2: Thank you so much.
1: Beautiful daughter and educated. She, you know, I'm going to need her law services, her attorney services. Just put a good word in for me now so she can't say I'm late to the party. But anyway, ladies and gentlemen, you've been listening to the Locker Room Readout on the BGC Sports Network. And remember this, you don't have to be where you come from. Be well.

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2: With your BGC Sports Network brief, I'm John James. Hall of Fame basketball icon Don Nelson passed away peacefully at age 86, surrounded by his family. Before his historic coaching career, Nelson played 14 seasons in the NBA, winning 5 championships as a tough, reliable forward with the Boston Celtics. His number 19 jersey hangs in the Boston rafters. As a coach, Nelson revolutionized basketball with Nelly Ball, a fast-paced, small ball system utilizing floor spacing, mismatch hunting, and heavy three-point shooting that laid the blueprint for the modern NBA game. With over 31 seasons coaching the Milwaukee Bucks, Golden State Warriors, New York Knicks, and Dallas Mavericks, he accumulated 1,335 career victories, the second most in NBA history. With your BGC Sports Network brief, I'm John James.
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4: Uterine fibroids are extremely common. While they can develop earlier, these non-cancerous tumors are most prevalent during a woman's reproductive years, with an estimated 26 million people between ages 15 and 50 affected in the United States alone. 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
7: What is going on, y'all? This is the Empire Sports Radio Show on the BGC Sports Network. I'm back. It's 3/4 of the crew here. My dad, we subbed in and out. You know, he was in Cancun. How y'all feeling today, y'all?
8: Hey, man. Diggs is officially a Washington Commander. Zeke just had some big news. G celebrating his birthday. It's a good week for me, man. Let's do it.
9: Yes, sir, man. Another great week. Another episode with the guys. Zeke just had some big things going on. He's out and about. You know, we'll hold it down until he gets back, man.
7: Yeah, you know, happy birthday to him. Also on the air, I just got engaged. All of y'all didn't know y'all on the air. So, you know, it's been a pretty big week. And to my dad, make sure you're drinking water. Make sure you're drinking water. I'm going to leave it at that. But anyways, let's get right into it. Since you brought up Stephon Diggs, who left the New England Patriots. Well, we didn't bring him back, but he did go to Washington. B, what are your thoughts on that?
8: I love the move. I think we were really looking for a number two wide receiver. A lot of rumblings were about Brandon Ayuk. When he started, you know, going on his little rant and different things on social media, I think we kind of put that to bed. But we were really struggling with finding somebody else to complement Terry on the outside. We didn't really want to go young and rely on our rookies as much. So getting Stephon Diggs, which I think is one of the better number two options in the league. A lot of people forget that he was coming off of an ACL injury the year prior to signing with y'all. Zeke, I think he put up 1,000 yards last year, if I'm not mistaken, off of an ACL. So I think there's a lot of promise in that area for us. DC is – Chocolate City is back. I know A Boogie G, they tired of hearing that. But hey, Chocolate City is back. Whether you're talking about the Wizards or you're talking about the Commanders, we are officially back. I think Diggs is a great second option for Jaden Daniels, for a good young quarterback. Something that we really needed on the offensive side to add another weapon. So I'm ecstatic to have Diggs. I think he's also from Maryland, from DC area. So it's a homecoming for him too. And I cannot wait for week one now. Officially, it has begun. Let's do it.
7: What you got, A?
9: Yeah, this is definitely good for the Commanders. Like B said, they definitely needed a wide receiver too. Somebody behind that could play behind Scary Terry. I like Stephon Diggs. I liked him all his years in Buffalo. I liked him when he did with the Patriots. Like B said, a 1,000-yard season. So he definitely contributes a lot to the Commanders. They're going to need all the help they can get. We know that. Definitely great help for Jaden Daniels. And maybe he could take Scary Terry under his wing, teach him some things on the field. So that'll definitely be good.
7: Yeah, that was a great pickup, especially, you know, y'all, Debo going back to the 49ers. But Stephon Diggs, solid vet, going to be a guy on third down. Who we talk about with Jaden Daniels, a young guy, being able to bail him out on third down. And I think that was huge in Drake May's development last season. Even though Stephon Diggs wasn't just the crazy separator that he used to be, you know, when he was with Minnesota and with Buffalo, he was still able to be very, very reliable on those second and third downs when, you know, it's short and you have to go get a first down. Stephon Diggs was great in that area. One thing I'm interested to see what they do with him in the red zone. We didn't use him in the red zone very often, but I still think he has some juice, a lot of juice left in the tank. Another year stronger. I feel like that first year after the ACL is going to be the hardest. And he went pretty much injury free through the entire year, which spoke a lot to his determination in his training. But I think it adds some juice to that Commanders offense. Because Stephon Diggs, when he's on the team, he gives you an edge. Whether you say what you want about Diggs, but he gives your offense an edge. So speaking of offense, we're going to go ahead and continue on. Top offenses in the league, the score, they ranked them. So we're about to go ahead and jump into that. Starting at 10, New England Patriots with Drake May. Number 9, Ravens, Lamar Jackson. 8, Chicago Bears, Caleb Wilson. 7, the Bengals, Ja'Marr Chase and those guys. Cowboys, star-studded offense there. They have the San Francisco 49ers at number 5. The Detroit Lions at 4. The Chargers at 3. Bills at 2. And the Rams are coming in at the number 1 offense in the league. Hey, Boogie, I'm going to start with you, man. What do you think about this list? Some things that you would move around? Teams that got snubbed, let me know.
9: Yeah, I'll move some stuff around. I think the Chargers are a bit high at number 3. I don't think they have the third best offense in the league. I would argue maybe put the Cowboys. I'll put the Cowboys in the top 5, to be honest. I might put them at 4 or 5. They had a really, really, really good offense last year. So, George Pickens was able to hold it down for CeeDee Lamb when he was injured. And his production as a wide receiver one is great. So they have 2 wide receiver ones on their team. And when you have that, that's a really good offense. So I'd probably say that's the only thing I would move. I would put the Chargers at 6 and the Cowboys at 3.
7: Yeah, I'm honestly not mad about that. I do think that the that Cowboys should be top 5. Before you go, B, I'm going to go ahead and jump in. Honestly, because I have to say it, but I don't think the Chargers are a top 3 offense. I don't think they're top 5. Herbert, great talent at the quarterback position, but are we really counting on that offense to be the third best offense in the league? Lad, I mean, he had a down year last year with what's my guy name? But in the slot, he ended up taking a lot of his touches. So Ladd McConkley's production, we're gonna see what he's able to do this year. I don't like the Bills at number 2, even with the addition of DJ Moore. I just feel like DJ Moore is not gonna be the guy for that offense to where we're looking at 1,300 yards out of DJ Moore. We know where we're going to get a James Cook job. We know where we're going to get a Josh Allen. But the tight ends have been hurt with Kincaid and Knox, so I'm interested to see. I think the Patriots should be a little bit higher. I think, you know, we were top 10 last year with an offense that a lot of people said wouldn't be able to put points up on the board, and we did, adding A.J. Brown as well as Romeo Doubs. I think Romeo Doubs was a 700-yard-plus receiver, and we know what A.J. Brown can do when he's locked in. So I would actually put the Patriots – I'm not going to say top five, but I think 10 is a little low for us. What you think, B?
8: Not mad at that. I think I totally agree with everybody about the Chargers. I don't think the Chargers are a top five, let alone top 10 offense in this league. If I had to go with it, I like the Rams at one. At two, I'm going to put my arch rival, and it pains me to say this, but the Dallas Cowboys have one of the better offenses in the league. Like A-Bug said, CeeDee Lamb, George Pickens, who really put himself in wide receiver one conversations last year when CeeDee Lamb was going through his struggles catching the ball. He really kept that team afloat. He was Dak's saving grace last year. And I think with that offense, with Javonte Williams coming back, with CeeDee Lamb, with the additions of, like we said, George Pickens coming back, Jake Ferguson, I think that team is primed to be a top three offense in the league. Somebody who I would move from the earlier half of the top 10 to top three, I would put the Cincinnati Bengals. I think the Cincinnati Bengals have one of the better receiving cores. I think they're up there with CeeDee Lamb and George Pickens and also Puka Nacua and Devontae. I would say they have the third best tandem wide receiver core in the National Football League. We know what Joe Burrow can be when he's healthy. The only guy to knock 15 off, who I have very, very high much praise for. I love Yoshi Voss. Like I said, T. Higgins and Jamar Chase, you know what you're getting from them. I like Mike Gesicki. Even though he's getting up there in age, he's still a reliable tight end. And I love Chase Brown. So for me, I would definitely put the Bengals top three with the Rams and the Cowboys. The 49ers kind of scared me. I think I would move them to 10 and probably move you guys up to 5, Zeke, only because the injury bug. I feels like every year we talk about the same thing with this San Francisco 49ers. Can they stay healthy? And the question always remains the same. No, they can't. I remember that they ran out of so many quarterbacks 2-3 years ago that they had Christian McCaffrey playing quarterback. Like, that's how bad it gets. When you look at their team, I think right now they have 17 guys right now that are injured and have not been practicing. We go down this roster. Christian McCaffrey is a person that stays hurt. Mike Evans, George Kittle stays hurt. He's good to miss 4 or 5 games a season. So for me, I just think that they're a little high. I think that if they are healthy, they could be dangerous, but I just can't depend on that until I see it really matriculate into the season.
7: Yeah, I think honestly I would drop the 49ers out. The best ability is availability, and they say it all the time. If you're not on the field, you're running with backups a majority of the season, you can't sustain it. Their defense kind of brings them along. It's like up and down. You know, their defense is healthy, but their offense is hurt. Their offense gets healthy, but then their defense gets hurt. I don't think they'll be able to, you know, put it together. But have a couple more minutes left, so let's get into the defenses, man. It's a lot of good defense. A lot of changes on defense as well. So coming in number 10, the team I just mentioned, the 49ers. At number 9, the Buccaneers. At number 8, the Steelers. Then it goes Vikings, Ravens. Then for the top 5, we have the Denver Broncos, the sack leaders last year. The Philadelphia Eagles at number 4. The Rams, newly acquired Myles Garrett at 3. Texans at number 2. And then they have the Seattle Seahawks, the reigning champs, at number 1. What do you think, B?
8: I do not like this list at all, and I get why you put the Seattle Seahawks at 1 because they're the Super Bowl champions coming off of last season. But for me, the number 1 defense, especially if Aaron Donald is coming back, I don't know if you guys saw, but he's in practice pads and helmet. Mm-hmm. It is getting very scary. If I had to pick a top 3, my top 3 would go Rams at 1, it would go Texans at 2, and then it would go Broncos at 3. I think that Broncos defense was one of the better defenses in the league. It helped Bo Nix tremendously last year. We talked about the Texans and how much we thought that they could be a Super Bowl caliber defense, but CJ Stroud struggles really helped them back. And then, like I said, the Rams. If the Rams add Aaron Donald with Myles Garrett on the inside, I saw how fast in practice the pocket collapsed when they were both on the field. It was insane. It was almost like a Madden type of thing. So for me, those would be my top three. Everybody else on the list, I would format as you know, just as you go. But those would be my top three defenses.
7: All right, we got a couple minutes left. What you got, eh?
9: I like the list. I was a little. I think I would put the Texans number one. I think I have the Texans over the Seahawks. The Texans had a really, really, really good defense. Like we said on the last show, the Texans are a decent quarterback away, or were a decent quarterback away from winning the Super Bowl last year. I think they had a really good chance to win it due to their defense. I would definitely put the Broncos top three. I'll actually do 1A, 1B, the Texans and the Broncos, to be honest. I really like both of their defenses. Pat Surtain is the lockdown, him and Christian Gonzalez. So, and then round my third out, like B said, if Aaron Donald really comes back and signs with the Rams, it's going to be a lot of problems for a lot of offensive lines in the NFL. Him and Myles Garrett, that's going to cause problems. So my top three, it'll be the Texans, Broncos, and the Rams. And then, like B said, every other team is formatted from there.
7: All right, we have 2 minutes left, so I'm going to go ahead and get into it, and then we'll come back with it at segment two. But I do think that the Texans are the number one defense in the league. I think when we look from top to bottom with Will Anderson, do you have that back four that everyone can cover in the secondary? There's no mismatches on the outside with their secondary. Great linebackers, a great D-line. Like Abel said, I mean, I do think they're a quarterback away from being really, really good. I am going to have the Rams at two. I want to put the Broncos there because I know what the Broncos can do. But as far as potential-wise, I think the Rams have the best potential offense on this list. I just have to see them put it together. They fixed their issue last year, which was secondary. They got lit up by the Panthers last year. Exactly. They were able to fix the secondary and bring in the best defensive player available. Defensive player of the year, multi-time, as well as the sack record holder with a guy, Aaron Donald, who's considered one of the best defensive players of all time. I mean, they're going to be great. And then number three, I would have the Broncos. But we do have 1 minute left. So this has been the Empire Sports Radio Show on the BGC Sports Network. Catch us for segment two. We're going to get back. We have some more NFL, more NBA, WNBA. We have everything. So make sure y'all stay tuned. I'm back from Cancun, man. I see when all the players get kicked out of the playoffs, they go there, man. I had a great time. So we'll be right back.
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9: 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Or I ain't. 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Because sure as I'm whom I am. 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
19: And we're back. This is the Empire Sports Radio Show on the BGC Sports Network. We are back for segment two, man. We left off talking about the top NFL defenses, man. And I just have a couple more ending thoughts before we move on to our next topic. With they have the Ravens at 6, Vikings at 7. With the Ravens, I don't think that they're going to be a top 6 defense this year. I think they're going to drop down to the bottom side of 10. I feel like they have a lot of up and down years. Nate Williams, he is a guy who has been getting targeted a lot. So I'm interested to see if he's able to stay consistent. I feel like with the Ravens, it's up and down. Kyle Hamilton, his health is going to be very, very important for this defense, being that he can play almost all 11 positions, you know, besides the line, but he can play everything else. You can put him anywhere. Linebacker, play him at corner in the slot, safety, free safety. They can move around. If he's not healthy this season for, you know, 15 plus games, that defense changes dramatically. Another team as well, the 49ers, I mentioned they're on the fringe of losing that spot, being with the injuries. I mean, every time you look up, big injury after big injury. So it's going to be tough for them. So let's go ahead. We're going to go back and to move on to the offense side of the ball. So I want y'all to rank these 6 wide receivers. Amara St. Brown, CeeDee Lamb, Ja'Marr Chase, JSN, Justin Jefferson, and Puka Nacua. B, what you got?
20: Are we going off of last year, or are we just going off of
19: who will be the top guys going into this season?
20: Going into this season, I'm gonna stick with what I know. I'm gonna keep JSN at 1. I'm going to go with Puka Nacua at 2. I'm gonna go Amara at 3. No, I'm gonna go CeeDee Lamb at 3. I'm gonna go Amara at 4. And I'm gonna go Chase at 5. I'm only going Chase at 5. Because we don't know the health status of Joe Burrow and how healthy he'll be. And I'm only putting Justin Jefferson at 6, not because of talent, because we don't know what the mighty midget is going to do. And the mighty midget is Kyler Murray. if Kyler Murray and Joe Burrow are healthy, I think that this list can be, you know, adjusted as so. But as of right now, today, that's what I'm going to go with.
19: What you got, B? What you got, A?
4: Yeah, similar list to B's. But I have Puka number one, JSN number two. I really feel like they can also be, they're interchangeable. They can be 1A, 1B to me. Puka number one, JSN number two. I have CD8 number three. Jamar Chase number four. Then I go Amon-Ra and then Justin Jefferson. Justin Jefferson is probably, he's definitely top three most talented people on this list, but
20: for sure.
4: It's just his QB situation is really, is just not good. And we haven't seen him with a good QB since LSU with Joe Burrow. So.
19: Yeah, I mean, I'm honestly torn because any of these guys at any point in time can be the number one guy. But I think going into this year, I think I'm going to give the nod to Puka at number one. I just think that Matt Stafford, he gets his number one guys the ball. Regardless of the coverage of the situation, if Matt Stafford wants you to get the ball, you're getting the ball. And Puka was able to do great as far as in double coverage, one-on-ones, he was able to kind of get rolling no matter what the coverage was or who was on him. Next, I am going to have Jamar Chase. That's another guy to where we know that duo is dynamic. Jamar Chase and Joe Burrow, if they're able to kind of get off on the right foot, you know, the Cincinnati Bengals, for whatever reason, start off slow in the beginning of the season. If they're able to get off on the right foot, I think they can be very successful in that pass game. And so I have him at number two. I am going to put JSN at number three. Now, it's going to be interesting being that, you know, Clint Kubiak is in Las Vegas. There's not going to be a Kenneth Walker that can kind of pull in a lot of safeties. So it's going to be a very big difference. I think Sam Darnold is still going to be able to be a very good quarterback as far as getting JS in the ball. They do run a lot of play action. I think their system works if they continue the same formula of what worked for them. Justin Jefferson, I'm going to have him coming to next. I think he gets back on track with Kyler. I've been seeing clips as far as their training camp to where Kyler Murray has been able to roll around the pocket, being able to be explosive, which we know that he can do, and getting Jay Jettas the ball. This last two are tough, but I'm gonna give it to Amon-Ra over CD. I just think that offense is gonna be catered more to Amon-Ra than it is CD, being that George Pickens, I think, is really gonna be the number one guy for that Dallas offense. Especially with one-on-one shots, I think Dak is going to look towards George more than he is CD.

0: country is he in?
1: Go ahead, Buck.
2: He had a lot of really good years. He had a lot of good years with the Titans. I do think a better QB situation, we'll be talking about him in a way different light. But I give it to him. I think he gets the nod.
0: B?
1: I'm going to agree with A-Buck. I think because of his recent struggles with fumbling, people would say no. But I think if you look at the totality of his career, I think he is one of the better running backs that at least that I've seen in the last 10 to 15 years. So I would say yes.
0: Yeah, I got to give him a nod as well. I just think at one point in time, Derrick Henry was the most running back in the league for like a few consecutive years to where you knew when he touched the ball, something can happen. And the mix of power and speed that he had to where even though he was a big running back, when he got on the outside, he was stiff arming people. Then he was running away from guys. So I think he's one of the I don't think we'll see this type of running back in a while. I think he gets the nod. So Ja'Marr Chase, I think Ja'Marr Chase gets in once it's all said and done. If the Bengals can actually do something in that front office to protect Joe Burrow, to give them some time, I think Ja'Marr Chase can do it. He's been dominant.
1: Go ahead, bud.
2: Yeah, I give it. Well, his career is nowhere near done. So, if I give it a couple more years, I do think him and Joe Burrow and the Bengals can maybe win a ring. They came close. What was it, 2021, 2022?
0: Yeah.
2: But they had to run into Aaron Donald. So, I definitely think they can get it done, and that'll put them over.
1: I think he is. He is a triple crown winner. In 2024, he won that. So just alone off of that, I think he's a Hall of Famer. But I think, like A-Book said, he's not nearly done at the end of his career. And I think before it's all said and done, he'll definitely be a Hall of Famer.
0: All right, another LSU wide receiver, Jay Jettis. What we think about Jay Jettis? What you think, B?
1: I think Jay Jettis is going to be one. I think the only thing that might hinder him is will he – because I don't know if Justin Jefferson has ever won a playoff game. I don't know if he's ever won a playoff game. That's the only thing that might be a hindrance to him. But I think, like, pure talent, he's definitely a Hall of Famer. But a lot of times we go off of, like, not have you won a Super Bowl, but how much production did you put into trying to win? So it's not all about Super Bowls, but did you win any playoff games? So for me, I think if he wins a playoff game, he's definitely in. I think if he doesn't, there's room for some debate. But for me, I would say Justin Jefferson's definitely up. He'll definitely be a Hall of Famer.
0: Yeah, I think so. I think he gets in as well. We'll see with Kyler Murray there. He hasn't had that just elite quarterback. You know, a lot of elite wide receivers have an elite quarterback, and Jay Jettis has not been able to really have that yet, and he was still breaking a lot of records as far as being, you know, the youngest to get, you know, X amount of yards, X amount of touchdowns, and he's been killing it. So I think he definitely is on pace. What do you think, A?
2: Yeah, similar to Ja'Marr Chase, we know his career is nowhere near finished. So, well, I'm playing it by his career right now. I definitely think he can get it. Similar to what B said, if he can get a playoff win, maybe two playoff wins, I definitely see him getting it in. He's one of the most talented wide receivers of our game today, and for future generations. So, I definitely say he can get it.
0: All right, next up, I mean, this one's easy. Number 15, Patrick Mahomes. Absolutely.
1: I don't think we have to spend too much time on this. This is a definitive yes.
0: I think you could take away one of his Super Bowl rings and he's still there. Like, that's how great he's been. Moving on, it's one of my favorite guys in the league right now. PS2, Patrick Surtain. Is he a future Hall of Famer?
2: I definitely can see it. Similar to Justin Jefferson, he's definitely one of the best players in his time.

0: time right now. He's at 1A, 1B, the best cornerbacks in the league. He leads the Broncos defense. The Broncos probably can make another deep playoff run again next year. So I say I think he gets it.
1: Yeah, I think he gets in it too. I think when you win a defensive player of the year at corner, I think that's probably one of the hardest positions to win defensive player of the year at. Especially like a lot of guys, like the D linemen get it, your edges, your linebackers, your safe, but when you're doing it at corner, I think that speaks volumes, and he's been very consistent throughout his entire career, which thank you.
2: Like you said, Z, I think it holds just a little bit extra weight when you do it at corner. I think Pat Surtain is the best corner in the league, hands down to me. So I would say he definitely makes it into the Hall once it's all said and done.
1: Hands down,
2: Hands down, hands down. I like your boy Gonzalez. I like him, but I don't know if he is Pat Surtain level lockdown. Now the season is coming up. My mind
1: Okay.
2: can change. It can change, but I got right now, I got 1A and I got 1B.
1: Okay. All right, moving on. Another guy, Micah Parsons. I'm gonna go first on this one. I think as it stands right now, compared to any of the other guys, I do not think Micah Parsons right now is a Hall of Famer. I think if his Green Bay career does not go how his Dallas Cowboys career does, I think it's gonna be close. As far as talent wise, Micah Parsons is one of the best. As far as what he's able to do, as far as getting to the quarterback, I do think one of his biggest issues that people say a lot that he's actually been taking strides to fix is his run stoppage ability. When we talk about those guys like Myles Garrett, the Watt brothers, any of those, DNs, they are able to create havoc in the run. I don't think Micah Parsons creates havoc in the run, but he definitely does in the pass game. If he's able to have a similar career in Dallas, absolutely. But right now, I can't say he does. What y'all think? B.
2: To agree, I do think that Micah Parsons' Cowboys career was really good, but like you said, if his Green Bay Packers doesn't live up to the same expectations, I could see where people could start an argument about him maybe not being there. I think he's, like you said, talent wise, just off skill and talent alone, I think he's one of the better defensive players that we've seen in this generation. But the key is really going to be how healthy is he when he comes back from this ACL, and leading that Green Bay Packers defense.
1: Thank you.
0: Yeah, I'm gonna have to agree with the panel. I think if any of his Green Bay Packer years are in any way underwhelming to what we thought it was gonna be, I don't think he gets the nod. Granted, he had a lot of good years in Dallas, like you said, Zeke, one of the best defensive players in our generation. But I think if he gets no playoff wins or doesn't even get to the playoffs in Green Bay, then I don't think he gets that Hall of Fame nod.
1: All right, and then our last guy on the list, Lamar Jackson. Hey, what you got for Lamar?
0: Lamar is first ballot Hall of Fame. Not just being biased because he's one of my favorite quarterbacks, but I think he's the most versatile quarterback and the most talented quarterback that the NFL has seen. With his running ability, and people think he's only a scrambling QB, but if you really sit down and watch Lamar Jackson film, watch his throws, he's a really good thrower. We know he has complaints with his wide receiver core. He hasn't had the best with Zay Flowers and some of his playoff mishaps, but I do think in the next coming years he definitely get that nod.
1: What you think, B?
2: Yeah, I'm gonna have to agree with it, but I think he's definitely a first ballot Hall of Famer. I think the only things really cementing Lamar is a Super Bowl appearance or a Super Bowl win. I think if he gets either one of those, even if AFC title game appearance, if he gets one of those, he's definitely in there. But for me, I think he's definitely in there already.
1: Yeah, I mean, I gotta agree. Lamar Jackson, as it stands, Hall of Famer for sure. You add one of those, there's no question anybody could ever doubt that he is. Like Abel, you mentioned, I mean, when we're looking at as far as talent at the position, we've never seen a Lamar Jackson is what he is able to do. And statistically speaking, I mean, for his completion percentage it's very good for the type of play style he has. And with the wide receiver group around him, I mean, you throw anybody else in that situation, they don't do anything. He did get robbed of an MVP. I think Josh Allen did rob him. I think he had 41 touchdowns and like 4 interceptions. That type of touchdown to interception ratio is absolutely absurd for you not to win MVP. So I think they're starting to get the voter fatigue because of how good he's been. But we have 1 minute left. So we're going to go get into a little bit of Shedeur Sanders, man. And I'll read this off and then we'll go into segment 3. But they said when Shedeur Sanders was pulling away, winning the QB battle, Todd Monken decided to give Watson all of the first team reps. We'll talk about that, man. They're doing Shedeur dirty, but this is the Empire Sports Radio Show on the BGC Sports Network. We got 3/4 of the crew here. Be sure to catch us in segment 3. We'll be right back.
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7: 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It's been a lot of games I've coached at, and I've been on the tail end just like Dallas was. And we lose a game because of free throws. And we go to practice, and next time we're in practice, you know, I make them run, right? Not run because they miss free throws, but we do certain drills, and every drill is a running drill with the fastball. And then we go to the free throw line. I want you to shoot them free throws when you tie. So now when we get the game, we good. We practiced this. 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
19: What is going on? We are the Empire Sports Radio Show on the BGC Sports Network. We're back 3/4 of the crew. Let's go ahead and get started, man. I'm back, so I got to do some stats, man. A crazy stat. Players with one touchdown per game with a 10-game minimum is Jim Brown and Jahmyr Gibbs, and that's the end of the list. So elite company that Jahmyr Gibbs is in. Another stat, LeBron took the largest pay cut officially in NBA history. He cut 92.6% out of his salary. So that is insane. And then Kyle Schwarber versus the Blue Jays had two homers. Phillies avoid the sweep against the Blue Jays. What you got for player performer, eh?
3: Player performers on my MLB, WNBA. For my MLB, I got Jake McCarthy. He's a left fielder for the Rockies. He hit 4 for 5, 3 RBIs, and 2 home runs. A crazy game and a win, 8-6 over St. Louis. And then for my WNBA, I got Kayla McBride, guard for the Lynx. She had 10 3-pointers made. She shot 16 for 21. Crazy efficiency, crazy game from her against the Wings.
19: All right, let's go ahead and keep it rolling, man. We ended off segment 2 talking about Shador. I feel like these last 2 years, he's kind of been in a very, very different situation from a lot of NFL quarterbacks, I might add. But, like, again, here's what the quote said. It says, when Shedeur Sanders was pulling away, winning the quarterback battle, Todd Monken began to give Watson all the first-team reps. Is this a fake quarterback competition, B? What you think?
10: I would hate to think that it was, only because of how much I like Shedeur. But I think we talked about it a couple weeks ago. If you go with Deshaun Watson, I don't think it's because he's better. I think it's because you cannot afford to have a quarterback making $40 million a year sitting on the bench. Now, if the competition is rigged, I think that that is a disservice, because that's the same thing that Kevin Stefanski did last year to Shedeur Sanders, where they didn't give him ample opportunity to really compete with the ones and really get a sense of being the starting quarterback. So I think that that's wrong. If Deshaun Watson is just flat out better, then I agree with that, that you should start the better quarterback. But for me to start Deshaun just because he's making $40 million a year, I don't think that that is right. Or I don't think that it's a good look for Shedeur for me. What I've heard is that Deshaun Watson has been throwing picks left and right. I've heard that Shedeur has had a common presence in the locker room. In the huddle, he's been playing really well. He's really poised. His feet look good. His ball placement looks good. Even though with the receivers that they don't have that many, I think Jerry Jeudy is their most notable. But for me, I think that if you start Deshaun Watson without him being clearly better, I think you have a chance of losing the locker room early. So for me, I hope it's not a rigged competition battle. I hope it's just, he just wanted to see how Deshaun looked with the ones, because it would be a very, like I said, disservice to Shedeur if he was the better quarterback and they still did not start him.
19: Yeah, I mean, it's very interesting, because when I look at the reporters who are actually at practice, when I look at the, the stat keeping of as far as what the quarterbacks are doing, everyone raves about how Shedeur, like what you said, is leading the huddle, leading the locker room, outplaying the quarterbacks. But somehow, when you look up on like ESPN, we have guys talking about Shedeur can't do this, Shedeur can't do that. But clearly what we're seeing on the field is a lot different. A lot of people are going to look at his last year and be like, well, he didn't have that much success last year. I mean, there's not a lot of quarterbacks who would have had a lot of success. What quarterback has played well there since Stefanski was there? Not one. So that says a lot. Todd Monken, I mean, we'll see how it goes, but it would be very unfortunate if Shedeur continues to play well and doesn't get a fair opportunity. And as a front office, you have to look internally and say, regardless of how much we're playing one player, are we going to lose with the guy we're paying, or do we want to win football games? Because two things happen when you lose. Things change. People get fired. You don't want to be one of those guys getting fired. So what you think, eh?
3: Yeah, if it's a rigged thing and Shedeur is just flat out the better QB and Deshaun Watson just playing more because he's getting paid a buttload of money, I do think that's it gives a big disservice to Shedeur. Mid-season, I would say if the Browns are losing a lot and then Deshaun's still starting and I'm Shedeur, I'm just saying trade me at this point. Like, just let me go, because if y'all not using my talents here and we're losing – and there's clearly something wrong at the quarterback position, then just let me go flat out. So I definitely think they're doing a disservice to him if they're saying Shedeur is doing this good and his feet looks good, he's throwing good, and then you don't have him running with the ones. You have him splitting reps with Dylan Gabriel. So I think it's a huge disservice to Shedeur.
19: All right, moving on, man. Let's talk about Carson Beck real quick, and then we have to move on to some NBA. But Carson Beck did light it up. Is Carson Beck the future for the Cardinals? I'm going to go ahead and start first real quick. I think he could be with that offense, with McBride, with Love getting there. If Marvin Harrison Jr. is able to put it together, I think they have a solid offense. What do y'all think? What you got, eh?
3: Yeah, they definitely have a star-studded offense, like you just said. McBride, Marvin Harrison. They got, what's his name? They didn't get Jeremiah Love, did they?
10: Yeah, they did.
3: And Jeremiah Love. So You know, with a quarterback with a star-studded offense is definitely something that we always like to see. This is something good for Carson Beck, who got not a lot of hate, but people were saying he wasn't really that good coming out of Miami. So this would definitely be good for him.
19: What you got, B?
10: Yeah, I would have to agree. I think he possibly could. We know that Jacoby Brissett isn't a long-term solution. Neither is Gardner Minshew. I think if the Cardinals struggle early and they throw Carson Beck into the fire, it's a good way of seeing what they have. And if they don't like it, then they can always go about drafting another quarterback coming out. I know Dante Moore is probably going to come out this year. Arch Manning would probably be a quarterback that's coming out this year. So it'll be a lot of options for them to see. But for me, I think Carson Beck definitely is in a great situation.
19: All right, let's go on to what Shaq said about LeBron. So here's the quote. And, you know, this the topic is LeBron in a plate, LeBron's place in Lakers history. So Shaq said LeBron did win one, but Kareem got six, Magic got five, Kobe got five, I got four, Rambis got three. He's at the party, but he's not on stage. Hey, what do you feel about those comments, man? Is LeBron at the, is he at the part? Is he out on stage or is he just at the party?
3: In terms of Laker history, not LeBron's whole resume. I don't think he's on the stage with some of the fellow Lakers. It pains me to say this because LeBron did win a ring for them. He broke the all time scoring record with the Lakers. So, but it's too much great things in Laker history. A lot of rings. A lot of MVPs, like Shaq said. So I don't think he's on the stage with the Lakers greats.
19: What you think, B?
10: I would have to agree with A-Bug. I don't, like, we're just talking about Laker royalty. I don't think he's at the party. I think, and I might be a little biased, but I think LeBron's won the hardest ring in Lakers history, being the bubble. I think that, like we always say, the bubble is one of the hardest rings. If we talk, just talking about, like A-Book said, overall, Lakers royalty, he's at the party, but he's not on stage with those guys. You can't compete. One, everybody knows five and six is greater than one. So in that sense, yeah, I completely agree with it. But I do say that LeBron has had some great moments, like A-Book said, breaking the all-time scoring record, which was Kareem, held by a Laker, winning a championship during the 2020 bubble year after Kobe had passed. So I just think there's a lot of things that you could say to put him in that conversation, but I don't think he's up there with, like we said, the likes of Shaq, Kobe, even Robert Horry, who won, I think, like five rings with the Lakers, if I'm not mistaken. So, yeah, he's definitely at the party, but he's not on stage. So I agree with Shaq.
19: Man, I didn't think I would be the one, but I'm going to have to disagree with Shaq. I do think LeBron is on the stage. Being that, not, I do think he did win the hardest Laker ring, not only with it being in the bubble, but he is the only Laker to not win with another all-time Laker on his team. Mm-hmm. Everyone else has won with an all-time Laker on their team. Shaq won with Kobe, vice versa. Magic with Kareem. If we go back, I mean, we could go back, and those guys all had another guy who we look at as an all-time Laker on their team. LeBron is the only one that didn't have that, and he was still 27-7-7 over his entire Laker career, bringing one in. I think that says a lot as far as his Laker resume. Now, do I put him on the Mount Rushmore of Lakers? No, I don't. You just can't with the guys we name, you know, Shaq, Kareem, Magic, Kobe, all these guys. Jerry West, like, you can't put them on the Mount Rushmore. But I do think if we're looking at, you know, all-time Laker greats, you know, he had a tough road, especially with, what, 8-9 years that he was there. I think he didn't have the team that a lot of those other Laker legends, I don't think they had a team that what he had. So I think that definitely puts him above. Well, I'm not going to say above the rest, but it definitely puts him on the stage in that party. So to keep it up, sticking with NBA, a guy from the Golden State Warriors, Monte Ellis, he went up and said that if it was him replaced with Curry, they would have the same amount of rings. B, what do you think about that there?
10: First off, I want to start off by saying Monte Ellis was a cold, cold, cold guy. Hey, but I know you're a little young, so you might not know Monte, but Monte was a bucket. However, he was not Stephen Wardell Curry. I think that the statement was blasphemy. I think it was a disservice to Steph. I think it was a disservice to the Bay Area. I think when we talk about Steph, Steph is Golden State. He is a legend. Steph, he changed the game. And for me to say that Monte Ellis, you put him on any squad with KD and Draymond and Klay, he's not the equivalent to Steph. I think it's kind of a backhanded compliment, even though he played with Steph. But for me, I don't see any comparison in the games. The only comparison is that they're both under 6 foot, maybe 6 foot equally. But to me, there's no comparison when we talk about Monte Ellis and Stephen Curry.
19: Hey, what you think?
3: Yeah, I'm a bit on the younger side, so I don't know too much about Monte Ellis, but I have seen a couple of his highlights, but I know enough to know that he's not nowhere near Stephen Curry. Like B said, this is definitely a disservice to the whole Warriors organization. If I'm Steph, I'm taking high levels. This is high levels of disrespect to me. Monte Ellis, I don't think he was a point guard. Steph Curry changed the game and revolutionized the game, and he fit well with a lot of his teammates. I don't know how good Monte Ellis can fit well with Klay Thompson or can fit well with Draymond Green or fit well with Kevin Durant. So I don't even think Kevin Durant goes to the Warriors if Monte Ellis is the starting point guard instead of Stephen Curry. So no, this is blasphemy.
19: Yeah, it was crazy of Monte to say. And for a guy, I think he was a good talent in the NBA, but he wasn't MVP level like Steph. He wasn't, you know, all world like Steph, like we're talking about Hall of Famer like Steph. So I do think that was insane to say. Now he's probably looking at it, well, like, yeah, well, if I had, you know, Klay, Draymond, KD, I probably would win too. But, you know, the reason why those teams were so great is because the gravity that Steph was able to have to where no other player in NBA history to where when they cross half court, you have to guard them, you know, outside of like, you know, Dame now. But I think that is really, you know, an unguardable offense when you have Steph there. So we're at the end of our segment three, man. It's been a great show. Any last words?
10: Hey, man, G, like Zeke said earlier in the show, make sure you're drinking some water. We're going to need you back. And it was a great show. Stephon Diggs, Chocolate City is back, baby. We're back.
3: It was definitely a great show until B had to sprinkle that Chocolate City nonsense in his ending. But a great show, great episode. Love talking with the guys. Shout out to Zeke again for his engagement. G, hope you doing good. Don't be doing nothing crazy out there. It's still orange and blue skies, baby.
19: All right, man, it's been a great show, man. I'm glad to be back, bro. Football season is right around the corner. Preseason is here. I cannot wait for that regular season. This has been the Empire Sports Radio Show on the BGC Sports Network. Make sure y'all tune in because we'll be here Monday through Friday. We out.
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20: With your BGC Sports Network brief, I'm Pepper Mills. Big Ten Commissioner Tony Petitti confirmed that the conference is prepared to eliminate its annual championship game if college football expands to a 24-team college football playoff. Petitti stated that scrapping the Big Ten title game is viewed as a necessary sacrifice to avoid an overly grueling postseason schedule and protect player health. The proposed model features 23 at-large spots based on CFP rankings, plus one spot for the highest-ranked Group of Six champion. The top eight teams receive first-round byes, with opening playoff games hosted on home campuses. While giving up the conference championship game ends a classic December tradition, the Big Ten believes replacing it with high-stakes on-campus playoff games offers far greater competitive and financial rewards for the sport. With your BGC Sports Network Brief, I'm Pepper Mills.
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0: and welcome to another edition of Sports in the Mix with the crew. My name is Cedric Bailey. We got Greg Hyman in the house, a.k.a. the Brooklyn Boy, and Santoya Black is in the house, too, as well. Greg, welcome back from Mexico, man. How was it?
1: Man, all I can say is that resort is like no other. Felt good to be in Mexico. Felt good to be on vacation, not to worry about nothing. Just to go and relax and met some good people out on the resort, but first time in Mexico, great property, enjoyed it. Now I'm back to reality.
0: Well, welcome back, and once again, congratulations to your son. He was able to tie the knot. He came back ready to go, hold the show down with your boy, Brian, and it's exciting. And by the way, hey, Santoy, I want to say thank you, man. We got the link, so we're going to be sending Greg there to Chicago for the HBCU Classic in October, man.
2: Yep, Chicago
0: don't have
2: September 12th.
0: Oh, yeah, it is in September because the other game, by the way, the Norfolk State Old Dominion, Empire Sports going to be there.
1: Yeah, that's the week before.
2: So man, I'm about to have things that you're doing, man.
1: What'd you say, Santoria?
2: You got all kind of things that you're doing.
1: Let me tell you something. I told myself, man, this year, even, you know, I told you with the SWAC, man, I'm trying to be wherever I can be, more connections I could make. I'm just, you know, the Chicago Classic is going to be something for me because these are two teams that I've never covered, you know, and then I get to see a big event because they got stuff going on Friday, Saturday, so it'll be huge for me.
0: And it's going to be a Soldier Field, man. You know, that's a historic field right there, Santoria. Have you done a game there at Soldier Field before?
2: I have. Grambling played Alcorn State University in a Chicago Classic. Mm. I had to make sure that, you know, as a Green Bay fan, I felt my soul was dirty. But then I remembered that it's the home of Walter Payton, probably one of my favorite football players of all time. And I was in the place that Papa Hallis built. So, you know, once I could feel my soul being dirty and I was just like, you know, could cleanse it with the pureness of football, I was okay.
0: Yeah, you're right. I understand. Well, as long as you don't leave there wearing no Bears material, you know, and all that stuff, you know, that's going to be interesting. So, Greg, are you looking forward to being there too at Chi-Town at Soldier Field?
1: Yeah, I'm looking forward to it. Never been to Soldier Field since I've been, you know, in Chicago. I've been to Wrigley United. That's the only stadium I've ever been to in Chicago yet is Soldier Field. So I get to go to the historic Soldier Field, catch some hopefully some good football. Also, man, I don't know if you guys know this. Norfolk State and Delaware State have moved their game back to Lincoln Financial Field.
0: Mm-hmm.
1: In October, yes. And on that Friday, they're having another HBCU game between Virginia Union and it's a CIAA game. So they're going to have a CIAA game on Friday and then have the MEAC game on Saturday.
0: Oh, and that's going to be there in the same field.
1: Friday and Saturday. So that's another one we got to get credentials for. I want to be there for both games.
0: Wow. So here's the deal on that. You know, what do you think, Santoria, now the HBCUs are not going nowhere when it goes to football, going to these big stadiums and doing everything. You know what I mean?
2: Well, you know, look, all of these, all the classics that have been going on, this is something that's been going on for years. And you see now that the PWIs, Power Five, they're starting to get into the act too. You know, you see Alabama playing, team in Atlanta. You see all these other games. And, you know, I remember we used to get laughed at because, like, y'all always playing in classics. Why are y'all playing in classic? Don't do a home and home. Well, now you see those Power Five teams doing the same thing, copycatting on what HBCUs have been doing for years. Why? Because when you can take teams to New York or to Philadelphia or you can take Dallas and all these, they're huge crowds. And it's for us, it's not just a game where it's a TV game. It is an event. Every HBCU classic that I've been, they try to make it an event with a battle of the bands, with some type of a career fair, a college fair, you know, all kinds of ancillary events that go on. So, you know, look, to me, it's one of those things where it has been in our culture for decades, literally. And so, you know, it's not going to be any different. I mean, you look at the history of the State Fair Classic and the Bayou Classic, Florida Classic. I mean, all of these games are huge. You got a big one to start the season with Alabama State and Southern in the Birmingham Classic. And then here comes the John Merritt Classic, and that's going to have Jackson State and Tennessee State in it. So, you know, you got some big games on the horizon.
0: The Battle of the Border, Johnson C. Smith, Benedict College. That's a SIAC. You know, when you look at that conference right there, it's just a step below the CIAA. But when you look at football, you got to go with the SWAC at the top, followed by the MEAC. And then, of course, the CIAA, but the SIAC, they got all a lot of the schools in the South. You know, Clark Atlanta right there, Benedict College in South Carolina. Johnson C. Smith, that's in North Carolina, right, Stan?
2: Yeah. And Steve Smith's got a really good team this year. They've got a good majority of their offensive line coming back. They've got a tremendous running back that's coming back as well. So that's going to be a good team to deal with this year.
0: Yeah, so we got on the 29th of this month, which is the last Saturday, as you mentioned, the Birmingham Classic, Alabama State and Southern. That's a good way to start it off. And that'll be on the U, by the way. John Merritt Classic on ESPN Plus. The Swag MEAC Challenge, that's going to be in Atlanta. Is that right, Santoria?
2: That's right. I talked to John Grant, as a matter of fact, who is over the MEAC Swag Challenge and the Celebration Bowl. Talked to him yesterday, as a matter of fact. And, you know, they're extremely excited about this game. And, you know, look, for Alabama A&M, they're healthy this year coming into this game. So
0: and it's on ABC on prime time.
2: Absolutely. This is a great opportunity for Alabama A&M. I know Dr. Bryant, who's the athletic director over there, is chomping at the bit, hoping the A&M can beat Howard.
0: Mm-hmm. Then you got the natural state kickoff. That is between Arkansas and Morehouse. So that's got to be Arkansas that's hosting that. And it's going to be on Swag TV.
2: I believe that game's going to be in Little Rock at War Memorial Stadium.
0: Oh, yeah, right there where the Hogs play. And then you got the HBC Unity Classic. That game was going to be Edward Waters. That's out of Florida, right, against Florida Memorial, okay? And then you got a game on Sunday, on the 30th, you know. Red Tails Classic, Tuskegee. Oh, that's smart. You know what that is. That's about the Tuskegee Airmen, you know.
2: That's right. And it's going and you know, look, West Alabama, not a far drive from there to Tuskegee, you know, just over in Montgomery, probably about 3 hours, 2 hours, something like that. So it's not a far drive for them to go on over there.
0: All right. Now let's break it down and talk about the Labor Day Classics. You got the Atlanta Labor Day Classic. That's Clark Atlanta versus Morehouse College. Followed by, of course, the Hope Labor Day Classic. Jackson State, Edward Waters. That's a matchup that's going to be taking place on September the 5th. You got the Labor Day Classic between Alabama State and Lane College. That's on Swag TV. Lewis Cruz Classic. Alabama A&M versus Miles. Have you heard of Lewis Cruz before, Sam?
2: Absolutely. That's the name of the stadium at Alabama A&M in Normal, Alabama, which is just on the other side of Huntsville. And so two teams right there at Alabama. Miles is in Birmingham. So, you know, about an hour and a half, hour and 45-minute drive from there to campus over on the hill.
0: Yep. And then we got the Pete Richardson Classic. He used to be the head coach at Southern. That's going to be against Kentucky State. And we know Coach Rob used to go up against Pete Richardson, right?
2: That is correct. And Kentucky State is no slouch. They almost came to Grambling and beat them last year. They have got a very good coach who's got Louisiana roots, recruits Louisiana quite a bit. He's got a lot of family in South Louisiana, so I have a feeling that there's going to be a large contingency going to Baton Rouge.
0: All right, next, the Port City Classic, Fort Valley State versus Tuskegee, the Golden Tigers. And then the Willard Bailey Classic at Virginia Union versus Livingstone College. That's a CIAA matchup. Then on the next day, on September the 6th, it's Black College Hall of Fame Classic, John C. Smith versus Albany State. That's on the NFL Network, Sam.
2: That's right. It'll be in Canton. John, again, this is a huge matchup. Albany State, one of the top 10 teams in Division II, taking on Johnson C. Smith, who's a perennial favorite in the conference this year. So this is going to be a really good ball game between these two teams. I hope that people really get out and support this game. That's a great early season matchup between two powerhouses in Division II.
0: And then in Houston, Texas, the Labor Day Classic. And that game is going to be carried on ESPN2. So that's good right there, Sam.
2: Oh, yeah. Prairie View A&M, you know, you got a team that went to the Celebration Bowl last year, won the SWAC Championship, Texas Southern. You know, they're trying to make some headway this year. Chris Dishman trying to improve his team. I think Texas Southern's one of those teams that could surprise a few folks. But Prairie View A&M, We're going to see what they really have. You know, they've got a good running game, got one of the best running backs in the conference who was co-freshman of the year last year. Let's see what happens with them.
0: Now, that's the weekend that Greg's going to be there in Virginia at Old Dominion. And that game is going to get some time, playing time on ESPN Plus, too, as well. So they got to definitely get the people to come on out on that one. It's going to be really, really great, you know, and it's on the camp, you know what I mean? They're going to be.
1: I can tell you now, that game right now, I think it's a 5 o'clock tip-off, I think, if not, it's 4 or something like that.
0: Mm-hmm.
1: Whenever the tailgates open up, the tailgates are going to be packed. You got two rival schools, which are maybe 15, 20 minutes away from each other. You got a PWI going up against an HBCU. Michael Vick going over to Old Dominion. I'm just hoping Norfolk State comes and leak, because Old Dominion's been up on the uprise for the, you know, last year. They're turning that program around. I just hope that Norfolk State comes to play. I'll tell you right now, that game's going to be standing room only.
0: And it's the Monarchs, right?
1: Game's standing room only.
0: Now, Santoria and Greg, if I was in the band with Old Dominion, I'm going to look at my band director and I'm going to say, man, we don't want none of this boring stuff. Let us show out on that night. You know what I mean?
1: Listen, Norfolk State has one of the best lands in all of HBCUs. So I don't know if Old Dominion has anything in their arsenal that's going to come close to that.
2: I can answer that question. That's a no.
1: Nothing close to that.
0: The alumni are going to say, can't y'all just move a little bit? No, we're going to straight up march up.
1: Old Dominion probably just say, let Norfolk State just handle the halftime. I mean, honestly.
0: They'll be sitting on the side watching, Greg. That's what they're going to be doing.
1: I think Old Dominion, of course, you're going to have the alumni coming back, the people that the kids that go to school. I just hope they do it right by tickets and at least give Norfolk State a good amount of fair tickets so they can be at that game.
0: Yeah, you're right about that. We got the Orange Blossom Classic. That's going to be in Florida, Florida A&M versus South Carolina State. That is on ESPN, Sam. And then you got the Aggie Eagle Classic, North Carolina Central versus Lawrence Carolina A&T. Wow.
2: I just want to mention this. Florida A&M is going to have one of the toughest stretches in September, because after they play the Orange Blossom Classic, which I believe that's on a Sunday, Thursday, I think that Thursday or Friday, they'll play Miami. They're not going anywhere. They're staying in Miami after the Orange Blossom Classic to get ready for that game against Miami. That is a tough stretch when you talk about those types of games this early in the season.
0: Well, you better hope your players are going to stay healthy during that time period, because that's devastating. You know what I mean? So we will definitely see on that situation what's going to happen. Let's look at some of the other classics. You got Mississippi Valley versus Lincoln of Pennsylvania. That is the Chicago Football Classic. That's going to be the one that Greg's looking forward to attending. The Prince Hall American Classic. So for all the Masons, shout out to them. You got the Southern Heritage Classic. That's been around. UAPB versus Alcorn State. The Battle of Greater Baltimore. That's Townsend versus Morgan State. And got some.
2: That's not a classic.
0: They just made that up, huh?
2: That's not it. Listen, I've been to Towson before. Towson is kind of borderline where you have a lot of those folks thinking that they're almost like Ivy League. Mm-hmm. Beautiful campus now in Baltimore. They got a Sheridan right on campus. I've been there. It is really nice. They play lacrosse there. Really good campus. You know, whether it's a classic or not, it'll be interesting because both teams are in Baltimore. That's about it.
0: All right. Greg, you know about this one, the Battle of the Bay, Norfolk State versus Hampton. You know about that one, Greg. That they've been showing up.
1: That's actually probably going to be a good game. Like I said, I mean, it all depends on what Norfolk State puts on the field this year. But the Battle of the Bay, like I said, whatever that game's going to be, if that game's in Hampton or if that game's in Norfolk, you want to get there early. Because especially at that halftime is going to be phenomenal. I can tell you that.
0: State Fair Classic in Dallas, September the 26th. And then the Battle of the Real HU on October the 3rd, Howard versus Hampton. Have you been to that one, Greg?
1: I've been to it when it was in Hampton. at the fake HU. I haven't been when they, I haven't been to when they played in Howard. But they're saying that Howard's supposed to have a pretty good football team this year.
2: It'll be decent.
0: We will definitely see. But listen, folks, we're coming up on our at the end of our first segment. You're listening to Sports in the Mix with the crew. I'm Cedric Bailey, Greg Hyman in the house. We got to talk about the NFL and the Hall of Fame weekend. Got a lot of games that's coming up preseason, and I'm ready. Hey, man, you better get your – you got to get your calendar to keep up with all these games, man. It's going to get crazy. So stay with us right here on the BGC Sports Network.
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15: 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Sorry, those are the only two schools from the MEAC. 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
17: Well, I mean, you know, look, I've seen some of these folks. It's East Coast dominated. I get it.
15: Famous in the SWAC. Grambling's in the SWAC. Southern's in the SWAC.
0: Jack State's in the SWAC.
17: Well, look. Some of these lists that I see out have Hampton. They got Howard. TNT. They got Central. Somebody had Delaware State. I'm like, dude, they don't even play football at Delaware State.
15: Hold up.
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0: Daily. Greg Hyman in the house along with Santoria Black. And we were just taking a look at all the different classics that are going on as you got the different ones. I mean, there's so many of them. The Magic City Classic, that's one I got to look at the schedule. Alabama State versus Alabama A&M. You got a whole lot of games that are going on. So, Santoria, now give us a recap of the games that you got. We already know you're going to do the Chicago Classic. That's going to be on SWAG TV, right?
1: Yeah, I got some pretty good ones this year. Of course, a rivalry game, Alcorn will play Mississippi Valley. I'll also have, like you said, the Chicago Classic. I'll be doing a live pregame show, live from the State Fair Classic and the Bayou Classic this year. I won't be doing like television as far as calling the games, but I will have two live pregame shows there. I'll do the Jackson and Tuskegee game. That'll be huge. I'll have that game, Jackson and Grambling, as well. Plus, I'll have Grambling's homecoming this year. So I got some pretty decent games. I don't have to go very far. The farthest that I have to go is Chicago this year.
0: I got you. And you can just fly up there to that one or so. All right.
1: Tell them I know Greg, and they'll probably let me have a discount.
2: You're a Green Bay fan. You might have to like the Chicago Bears just for that weekend because you'll be in Soldier Field.
1: I mean, you know, look, I'm going to go up there and I'm going to enjoy myself. I'm going to have Giordano's. You know, I'm going to try to find Portillo's while I'm up there. You know, I might stay in Schaumburg just so I can be up there by the Woodfield Mall and all that kind of stuff. But, you know, look, I love the city. I love going there. It's only an hour from where I'm from in Beloit, Wisconsin, just across the border. It's great culture, great food. And, you know, look, the one thing that you can say is you can say that there's not love for the Bears. I mean, those fans love Chicago. I spent more time probably on the north side going to Cubs games than I have going towards the south side to White Sox games or to Soldier Field. But, you know, it is really, really a great sports town. Now, you know, the one place I don't know who I dislike more, the Bears or the Blackhawks. I have a true disdain for the Blackhawks because I'm a Red Wings fan. If you go back to the old days before they messed up the NHL and told the Red Wings to go to the East, you know, that was a heated rivalry between the Red Wings and the Blackhawks. And so, I do love going to Chicago, though. It's a great sports town. They're not obnoxious. You know, they're spirited, but not obnoxious.
2: Well, you ain't got to stay in Schaumburg. You can stay in the city close to me so we can go have some lunch or something together.
1: You got to tell me where to stay because, you know, it's expensive to stay by Soldier Field, man. You got to have, like, financial aid to stay down there. I mean, really, I'm looking at the hotel price. I'm like, geez, I'm going to have to get a loan.
2: Ask my wife because she's actually, see if he can get a ticket for her to go to the game, but we're actually just going to get a room and stay in the city that weekend.
1: Yeah. Yeah. I stay in Schaumburg. I've stayed way out in Elgin because I had family out there. Let me see where else. I've stayed a few other places, but you know, let me know. Cause I want to get a good room, but I don't want to have to, you know, apply for, you know, government subsidies in order to do it.
2: I'll get with my wife and she'll use her travel agent rate and get a room. So I'll let you know.
0: That'll work right there. That's in Chicago. All right, got the NFL schedule in front of us, so we're about to get started, man. New England versus Seattle, that's going to be on NBC, man. And they're picking Seattle to win that game. What is that, the repeat of the Super Bowl? That's how they usually do it now to start it off?
2: Mm-hmm.
0: It's a whole different team, though.
2: I think Seattle's still going to be tough. The defense will still be tough, and as long as Seattle has, they only lost Kenneth Walker.
0: Mm-hmm.
2: Offensive. They still bring back most of everybody on their offensive side. I think they're still going to be good. I mean,
0: Did he go to Kansas City?
2: Yeah,
0: that's what I thought.
2: I don't think they'll repeat.
0: Mm-hmm. Okay, well, we'll see about that one. What are you saying about the Patriots? What is your son saying about them? How are they looking?
2: If you let him tell it, they going back to the Super Bowl. But he feels that way because they got A.J. Brown. I think New England's going to be tough this year. The problem is that they have a tougher schedule than what they had last year.
0: You got it.
2: Because they had the schedule last year. So this year, they have a tough schedule.
0: Mm-hmm.
2: They got to deal with the Bills. I saw Buffalo Bills Stadium. Oh gosh. Oh, Lord have mercy.
1: That's a palace.
0: Wow. They said some of the fans are already complaining about it. What are they complaining about?
1: It's outside.
2: But I heard the way they built it, the wind doesn't catch or something like that, and they got heated seats. But I think Buffalo, people wanted it. That's Buffalo. I don't think they wanted to go indoors. I think they wanted to keep it outside, which I would have built a retractable roof or something. That's like Green Bay. Green Bay need to build a new stadium.
1: Absolutely not.
2: Oh, God. That atrocity of a stadium.
0: That's Lambeau.
1: That's with the Lord's work. Come on.
2: And listen, I'm all for the history of Fields. Like, I get it, Wrigley. But when it comes to football now, you know, one of the biggest things that, you know, free agents want to, you got to start attracting free agents. Green Bay is not attracting free agents, if we're being honest. That is not an attractive, huh?
1: We've attracted good free agents. Reggie White, Don McCowsky.

0: They win during the regular season, but they don't win in the playoffs.
1: So and I agree.
0: So look, we're the smallest market, but we got the biggest bark though. I mean, you know, you come to Lambeau, you playing man football up there.
1: Oh, I mean, you know, I'm not disagreeing with you at all, Sam. What I'm saying is, when it comes to attracting free agents, Green Bay is not an attractive spill for me if I'm a free agent.
0: Right.
1: I get it.
0: It doesn't have the glitz and the glamour. You know, we have to be honest about that. You know, when you come there, you know you're coming to play football. You ain't going to do this and whatever the case is. So, you know, look, I will say this. I think that what Green Bay has done as the smallest market in the league, it shows why you need to have a salary cap in baseball.
1: Wait, you're not the smallest. Charlotte's got to be smaller than y'all.
0: I don't know about that. Green Bay is small, bro.
2: Green Bay don't even have a half a million people in the whole town. It's a
1: Okay. You talking about? Oh yeah.
0: Yeah, we are the smallest market in the league. But you know, look, but we've won a Super Bowl. We've been to three in recent years.
1: That's what I'm saying. I mean, you've had quarterbacks, you've had teams. I'm just saying, if I'm a free agent and I got Green Bay, I got I'll throw New England, I'll throw San Fran, or I'll throw, you know, Minnesota. I think Green Bay might be my last when I first look at that. I'm like, listen, this is just not conducive after September. This is not conducive for me to play football in.
0: Well, that also depends on how the teams stack up. Now, look, New England is one of those teams where, I will say this, the Belichick years. Absolutely. You want to play for him. You know they're going to be involved in the playoffs and possibly a Super Bowl every other year. No question about that. San Francisco is going to be a contender. Minnesota's a reach. It's a reach. I mean, you know, they're not going to be a contender every year. But at the same time, you know, that's what free agents are looking for right now. Where can I go where that team will be a contender? If you're telling me this year, Green Bay probably is not the place you want to be. They're not going to be a contender this year, not in that division. But I'm honest enough to say that because I know what the Bears have. I know what the Lions have. I know what Minnesota has. We ain't got it. I mean, I just don't see that.
2: Y'all opened the season against the Vikings in Minnesota.
0: We're gonna need prayer because, you know, it's going to be a really tough battle for us in that division this year. We don't have a simple schedule. And so when you start taking a look at that, I think that, you know, you have a point when it comes to, yes, market size, glitz and glamour. No, Green Bay is not the place. Contention for playoffs and Super Bowl, about every few years, that's the place to go. So, you know, I think that you have to really decide if you're a player, you're going after the bag or you're going after a championship.
2: Hey, but I'm looking at y'all's schedule. You open it up against the Vikings. They got the Jets. They got the Falcons. And you got the Buccaneers. You guys could go 3-1 or 4-0. That's what I'm looking at before you play the Bears.
1: Or they could be 0-4.
2: No, they had to go be 0-4. No. They're going to beat the Jets.
0: We're going to beat them.
2: Now, Buccaneers, you know why they're going to beat the Jets? Because they got my former quarterback there coaching them. You know what I mean?
1: And you know what? Like the young guys say on my show, this is being recorded.
0: That's okay.
1: That's being recorded. Listen, I'm not saying y'all are going to lose to the Jets or whatever, but I will say this. This is going to be one of the best seasons of football that I think that we had in a while, competitive. And I'm going to say this. Most people have not even talked about this team. But honestly, I think that they are going to be okay.
2: And who's that?
1: And that's the Arizona Cardinals.
2: Yeah, I got to say that, Jacoby Brissett.
1: I'm looking at their offense. They have two number one wide receivers, two good receivers. They have a running back. They have a tight end in Trey McBride. They have an offense that is out of this world. If the defense can just play halfway good football, I think that Arizona will have a great season. I will say this. Right now, San Francisco is looking, holding open tryouts for any wide receiver, for the wide receiver position. Every wide receiver they have right now, I think, is on the

0: on the injured reserve list. So if you guys want to go out to San Fran for a tryout, they are giving open tryouts for anybody that wants to play wide receiver right now.
1: I'm glad my wife is on the inside.
0: In Santorio's case, he's happy.
2: I got you.
1: You know, look, when the Packers aren't playing, my wife and I have a deal. If they're not playing each other, we root for each other's team.
2: I got you. And I was looking at the schedule. And by the way, let me ask you a question about these games, man. You know, so, Greg, I'm looking at your team's schedule. Do you have Amazon Prime? Do you have that? Because when y'all play the Commanders, that game's going to be on Prime. Do you have that package?
0: That's the Thursday. That's the Sunday game, right?
2: I'm going to look at the schedule again on that
0: October 11th?
2: Yeah, it's going to be on November the 12th.
0: Oh, that's the second game. That's a Thursday night game?
2: I think so.
0: Yeah, I got Prime. I'll be able to watch that.
2: Okay, and the reason why I'm asking that, because when the 49ers play the Rams, that game is on Netflix. So do you guys have that package?
0: Oh, yeah, I got Netflix.
2: You got Netflix, okay. What about NBC Peacock?
1: Too many packages.
2: That's what I'm trying to say, because see, here's my dad. My dad is 89 years old, soon to turn 90. And the first thing he says to me, because he does not have one of those TVs with a smart TV, you know what I mean? So he can't watch it unless the cable provider is carrying the game on the team, you know, on the network or so. So I'm just asking, Santori, do you have all those packages available?
1: I'm going to have to ask my wife. I don't know if I got all of that.
2: So what's up with all this stuff, man, you know?
1: Money.
2: Is the NFL getting all the money on all this stuff?
1: I don't think there's any question that they're getting money from this.
2: But we want to be able to see the best games and be able to watch them. You know what I mean? So it's a crazy situation. You got to have all these packages just to keep up with all these games. So you got to follow your team or go to your favorite place or get with a friend who has the NFL network package. You know what I mean? So it's completely different now. Same thing with basketball.
1: And you don't know where to watch games at times. You got Peacock, you got Netflix, you got Amazon, it's just too much.
2: Mm-hmm. So it's going to definitely be interesting. Hey, listen, I want to say this. The NFL had its Hall of Fame over the weekend. And man, let me tell you, that preseason game between the Cardinals and the Panthers, that was off the chain. I had never watched a preseason game that you saw. What was his name? Beck? He's a quarterback in Miami. Did you guys get a chance to check it out? I know it's preseason. I know it's just preseason, Greg.
0: I know, but I'm just saying, I didn't get a chance to, you know, we was in Mexico. We walked into one of the restaurants and they had it on. And it's fourth quarter. The last play of the game is what we actually saw when quarterback Haynes King, undrafted from Georgia Tech.
2: Mm-hmm.
0: Scores the winning touchdown, but Carson Beck numbers, man. Listen, he has a chance to be the backup in Arizona.
2: Mm-hmm. Because you got to have these teams got to have a solid number two. Because you'll be lucky to have your number one make it the whole year.
0: Yeah, I mean, you gotta have a good backup right nowadays. You know, like Santorio, they gave up Malik Willis, who was a solid backup. Now he's a starter. He's at
2: Miami, right?
0: No, he's at
2: he went to Miami, didn't he?
0: Yes, he did go to Miami. Yeah. He did go to Miami.
2: The Dolphins.
1: Figure that out.
2: What did you say, Sam?
1: Still trying to figure that out.
2: Why they let him go? He came in there when your quarterback got hurt and did a fine job, had the game of his life. We sitting there watching him with our mouth open, wide open.
0: And they listen, and I'll say this, it wasn't his fault they lost. It definitely wasn't his fault.
2: And you know who the Dolphins open up the season against? They're going to Las Vegas to take on my Raiders.
0: I guess y'all be 0-1.
2: I'm not saying nothing. I'm going to be smart. I'm going to be sitting back looking and watching. That's what I'm going to be doing and stuff. So that game is going to be in Las Vegas. And you know what? Let me see if I can share my screen and let you know what they're saying, who's going to win the game, so you can see it, okay? And then I'm going to close out and tell you something funny happened. But according to the report, they're predicting that the Raiders will beat the Dolphins 59%.
0: And you know what's crazy? It's probably the only game that y'all favored to win all year.
2: Oh, come on now, Greg. Come on now. You know.
1: That's why I had to give him a cheer for that.
2: Then we got to play the Chargers. Looking at that one. Let's see. Oh, they're giving the Chargers 79% on that game. You know what I mean?
0: Yeah, like I said, it gets worse for y'all.
2: All right, let me see the next one. Oh, wait a minute. Hold it now. The Saints, man.
0: Oh, the Saints are they're projected to beat y'all.
2: No. Oh, God. Yes, they are. 61%, man. I'm going to stop right there.
3: Bluetooth disconnected.
2: Okay, let me say this. Greg, I was, where was I? I was at the circus the other day in Dallas. Man, ran into this dude. And he said, I said, where you from, man? He said, from New York. I said, hey, how about the morning blue sides? He said, I'm so sick and tired of this stuff. I said, no, man. You're from New York. He said, if I see another orange and blue sky, I'm going to go off on somebody. Why are they doing that, Greg? Or is he not truly he must be a Brooklyn fan or something. What do you think?
0: He probably just over it. He probably don't watch sports like that. Mm-hmm. You know what I mean? Like, you have to understand, like, people that don't watch sports don't really care for. I met this guy matter of fact, he was from Oklahoma.
2: Uh-oh.
0: In Mexico, you know, white guy. And I was like, so are you a big Oklahoma Sooner fan? He said, to be honest with you, man, he said he likes cars.
2: Well, he went off into football. Yeah, well. It's either you're OSU or OU. More than likely, you're Oklahoma Sooner.
0: He said he didn't care for none of that.
2: I got you. Hey, listen, we got to take this break. When we got to come back, we got to talk baseball and the WNBA. You're checking out Sports in the Mix with the Crew. Keep it right here.
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12: 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How much? 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Might be less than $1 billion, but even still, is it going to be as iconic as what that building is right now, right here?
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2: And welcome Welcome back, Sports in the Mix, with the crew, Cedric Bailey in the house, the Brooklyn boy Greg Hyman in the house, and Santoya Black. And now we're ready to talk about basketball, the WNBA. And I don't know if y'all heard about it or not, but Caitlin Clark, she had received her 8th technical foul of the year. And the league said that she would be a 1-game suspension, but somehow the Fever appealed it, and they reversed it 2 hours after the game. Greg, what do you think about what's going on with Caitlin Clark?
0: I think that Caitlin Clark is being targeted. I think this is her third year, but I think she's being targeted. And I think she's being targeted for the wrong reasons. I think she's just like any other basketball player, and people are probably still mad that she's getting a lot of publicity. But at the end of the day, okay, Asia Wilson's getting publicity. All your girls are getting publicity now. I understand, yes, Caitlin Clark. People saying, yo, these are not regular fouls. I'm watching some of these fouls that they're doing against Caitlin. These ain't regular fouls, man. These are fouls like you trying to take a cheap shot. And no, some people might look at me and say, you know, a lot of people want to play the race card. I'm gonna call a spade a spade. Right is right, wrong is wrong. At the end of the day, when is it going to end? Because I'm gonna tell you a player that I don't like, and it's Chelsea Gray. I am the biggest Chelsea Gray hater. I do not like Chelsea Gray. I'm just not a Chelsea Gray fan. But at the end of the day, it's okay to like who you like and not like who you like. But this Caitlin Clark thing, man, when is it going to end? I'm tired of hearing about Caitlin Clark in the news all the time.
2: Santoya?
1: Brother, this is about selling tickets and getting viewership. And every year, if you remember, especially in the 80s, early 90s, there were always villains in the NBA. Why? Because it sold tickets. Even in college basketball, you had villains. You take a look at what Temple was. Temple was the villain to UMass. So if you look at the WNBA right now, Caitlin Clark right now is the villain. She is the Dennis Rodman. How many players have you seen that have got 8, 9, 10 technical fouls and had to sit a 1-game suspension? She's that player right now in the WNBA. And, you know, I agree. She's not even the best player in the WNBA. I get that. She's not even the best player on her team. My opinion, that's just me. But
0: I agree.
1: That being said, though, she's a heck of a ball player, and she's captivating. She's captivating an audience that, quite frankly, this type of rivalry, this type of play, it was missing. You know, tell me what you're doing different than in NBA. Well, they're not doing really anything different. You've got your bad guys. You got your good guys. You got your villains. You got your superstars. You got those players who are a little dirty enough. That's nothing different than the NBA. It's more polarizing now because it's really hitting the WNBA hard. Now people aren't used to that type of game in the WNBA. But if you go back when it first started, Houston was like that.
2: Yeah. Well, let me share this with you. All of Indiana Fever's games are on ESPN. The game on this Tuesday against the Liberty, it's on ESPN. When you look at almost all their games, they're getting prime time. Now, they will be coming to Indiana, and Dallas will be playing them as well, but probably about 90% of their games are on the Entertainment Sports Network.
0: I mean, one of the things Santorio said that, you know, going piggyback is she didn't ask to be the villain.
1: Nope.
0: They made her the villain coming into the league. Like, she didn't play one basketball game, and she was already the bad person in the NBA. And then when the thing about it is, she's getting these technicals because she's voicing her opinion on the court. Like, call a foul, and they're not giving her due justice. The reason why Indiana is getting so many ESPN games is because, just like Santorio said, the WNBA needs all the attraction they can get right now. So if you have to play if you got to put Indiana Fever on, I'm going to tell you what teams you right now, you got to put Indiana on. You got to put Atlanta Dream with Angel Reese. Whether you like it or not, you have to put her on ESPN. You have to put the Las Vegas on there with Asia Wilson. You have to put the New York Liberty because of the market with Breonna Stewart. You have to put certain teams on TV so the WNBA can keep growing. Nobody wants to watch the Phoenix Mercury versus the Toronto Temple. I'm sorry to tell you, nobody wants to watch that game. Or the Connecticut Sun you know, play somebody. Nobody wants to watch that. But when you can put primetime games together and have them on TV, and if it has to be the same four teams, so be it.
2: All right. Well, did y'all know that they have what they call coming up the FIFA women's basketball? That's going to be going on in Germany, and it's going to be coming up real soon. And when you look at it, that's going to be September the 4th through the 13th. It's going to be headlined by Caitlin Clark, Angel Reese, Asia Wilson, Aaliyah Boston, Paige Beckers, Nafisha Collier, Kalea Coffer, Chelsea Gray, Ryan Howard, Kelsey Plum, and it's going to be on there, Brianna Stewart and Jackie Young.
0: They're going to win every game by 40.
2: You think so?
0: Yeah, nobody's going to. One thing about the girls, and when they go to, there's not one team close to them right now.
2: They're going to play China, they're going to play Italy, and they're going to play the Czech Republic.
0: Oh, gosh.
1: Wow.
2: It's going to be crazy. But they got to work that in to get the championship in, too, as well. So they got the WNBA has got to adjust their schedule to make it all work right there. It's going to be crazy.
0: They're going to win every game by 40.
2: All right. Well, we'll see. Now, we're going to get ready to close out, and I'm going to push a button right quick. And I'm going to say this name. And, Santoria, I want you to look at the screen when I say this name and watch Greg's face when I say this. I was listening to the show the other day. And you know which NBA player he cannot stand? The guy that says you can't handle the truth. And that's Paul Pierce. Why, Greg, do you hate Paul Pierce? Look at it.
0: I'll talk about Paul Pierce on your show, but his name should never be mentioned on my show. It's not ever going to be. I think the reason I hate Paul Pierce, I know Paul Pierce, like the young kids say, he's trolling. But you ever listen to some of the stuff that comes out of Paul Pierce's mouth? He's better than this person. The fact that he said, I forgot what he said one time, that this person wouldn't have a ring if they didn't do this. Well, Paul Pierce, if Rondo, KG, and those guys wasn't traded to Boston, you wouldn't have a ring either. So don't act like you want a ring on your own.
2: Well, this is what the deal is, Santoria. On their show, they were talking about NBA players who did not get a ring. And I do agree. You said Chris Paul, right?
0: Yeah.
2: He should have got one. And the deal was because they didn't approve the trade to send CP3 to L.A. because if he had went to L.A., he would have played with Kobe, and they would have won more championships. Do you agree with that, Santoria?
1: That's right. I agree with that.
2: Okay. Another player that should have got a ring but didn't get one is A.I., Allen Iverson. Would you agree?
1: Charles Barkley, A.I., yeah.
2: Yeah, Charles Barkley and Allen Iverson.
1: He should have gotten one.
2: What about Russell Westbrook?
1: Here's where it gets a little dicey for me. I think Russell Westbrook is undoubtedly an unbelievable talent. That there's not a question. Think about a guy like AI. He was the superstar of that team. The team started with him, ended with him. How many times did we see a team start and end with Charles Barkley? I think it's a little different. That's not saying that Russell Westbrook is not a superstar. That's the furthest from the truth. But I think that I can't compare him to an AI or Charles Barkley when you look at what type of cachet they brought to their team, especially at that time when it was so much more competitive than it is now. Not saying it's not, but it was just different. I have a hard time with that comparison because Russell Westbrook plays in a very different game than AI and Charles Barkley did. Russell Westbrook is a superstar in this era. Can we say the same thing trying to compare him to another era? That's difficult. That's why some of these comparisons are a little difficult because I don't know if a team would miss Russell Westbrook, a team would collapse without an AI.
0: So we wasn't comparing. What we were doing was saying terms like based upon like feelings. So when we talked about, we posed the question, name a superstar that if you could give a ring, who would you give one to?
1: Charles Barkley.
0: I said AI because of, like you said, what AI did. Chris Paul, his career. Good guy, right? I would like Chris Paul.
2: What
0: like,
2: about the mailman, Karl Malone?
0: Not a big mail. I mean,
1: he's a Louisiana guy. I mean, you know, and I'm here, you know, I'm in the same area that he's in.
0: You know, he could give him a ring.
2: He played in back-to-back finals, 1997, 1998. Two MVPs, 14 All-Stars.
0: Oh, no, he actually had a great career. You could probably honestly say he deserved the ring, right?
2: If you got to say John Stockton, because Stockton was on the team.
0: The one person that I said I wish I could give, and they both were New York Knicks, Mark Jackson and Patrick Ewing.
2: What about Elgin Baylor?
0: Yeah, I mean, Elgin Baylor was a little bit before my time. I know who Elgin was, but I mean, Elgin could have deserved.
2: Playing for the Lakers, yeah.
0: When I'm talking about what Patrick Ewing meant to New York, you know what I mean? What he meant to New York, and he left it all out on the court. So if he could have got a ring, it would have been, you know, that would have been good.
2: Players that didn't get quite there, they made the conference finals. Steve Nash, Western Conference Finals. Played with Phoenix. Reggie Miller couldn't get past the Bulls, could he?
1: Ooh, he's another one, man.
0: There's a lot of people that their careers were halted by the Bulls.
2: I'm gonna say one more name, and you're gonna really look at me crazy. James Harden.
0: I'm good on that. I'm good on that.
1: Yeah, I'm with you on that, dude. When I think about those guys that I'd love to have a ring. It's Barkley, it's AI, it's Patrick Ewing, it's Reggie Miller.
2: What about Carmelo Anthony? What about Damian Lillard?
0: I think Damian Lillard, you got to understand for me, Damian, he had a good career, but I mean, at the end of the day, his teams, I mean, it just, I wouldn't say he deserves a ring. He's never made it to a conference finals, or he's never made it to a NBA finals. You know, he's never made it that far. So, for me, that would be far stretched to say
2: he made the 2000
0: it.
2: Finals. Reggie did. He made the finals for Indiana.
0: Oh, well, Reggie probably, yeah.
2: Yeah.
0: Reggie was homegrown through and through to that Pacers organization.
1: Yeah. Yeah, he's one of those guys. You know, I thought about what Steven Jackson said about later on in his career. And you know, I think about the incredible stretch that he had. It was against the Knicks, wasn't it? He had like three shots in like 9 seconds or something like that.
0: It was noodles.
2: But who was his helper? Who did he have to help him? Because now you got these teams, you got the big three or so, but Miller, he singly did it on his own.
0: Yeah, but back then, when we talk about the era of basketball, back then the super team was non-existent. It was, you built your team, and it was off of coaching. It was off of skill. It was off of heart. It was off of years of team. And remember, back then, guys stayed with teams. They didn't jump teams. That's why these teams were built for the long haul, because they stayed together. Now, I'm with this team for 3 years. I can't win here. Let's go here. You meet me at this. Meet me in Miami. You meet me in Miami.
2: Are you talking about LeBron?
0: It could be anybody though.
1: Yeah.
0: But sometimes I do get. That I'm gonna use Anthony Edwards, right? Mm-hmm. Well, not that's not because he got some help this year. But let's look at teams like who can we say a superstar right now that just doesn't get any help, but they still make the playoffs.
1: Denver.
0: Yeah, you got Jokic and Murray.
2: Yeah, you're right about that. Wow.
0: I mean, there are teams that just don't get the help, but the players stay. And Jokic is bound to get his next contract. He's about to get $354 million.
2: Yeah, you're right. Another player, I got to say this, and we're going to wrap it up, is Mark Jackson. As a matter of fact, he played for the Knicks twice, from 87 to 92, and then he came back in 2001, 2002. He played for the Clippers. He played with Reggie and the Pacers, by the way, took them to the finals. And the Nuggets, he played for Denver, Toronto, and then the Knicks twice. So I like Mark Jackson. I think he was a great player. But his best days were with the Indiana Pacers and the New York Knicks. So,
0: also a great coach who got done wrong in
1: the
0: NBA.
1: Yeah, he really did. He's the one I feel the worst as far as the coaching side, because, mm-hmm. you know, he was a brilliant coach. I mean, you look what he did with Golden State is not what they are without Mark Jackson.
2: Yeah, you're right. He did a phenomenal job. Well, listen, hey, our time is up, folks. I'm going to be sending out the emails for the Fantasy Football League. So get ready to put your team together. Sand, you going to hang out with us?
1: I am.
2: Okay, good. We're going to get it in there. And I'm going to tell you right now, Greg, go ahead and put Scatterboo on your fantasy team. Go on, put him on there.
0: Listen, one thing about me is you – I tell people, you can't draft with your heart.
2: Okay.
0: You can't. You draft with your heart, you're going to be upset.
2: Yeah, you're right about that. You better know what you're doing. Hey, we're out of here. Santoria, take us on back out. And Greg, you know what to do.
1: Always remember, one nation, one people, peace.
0: Always remembers orange and blue skies.

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2: With your BGC Sports Network brief, I'm Pepper Mills. WNBA Commissioner Kathy Engelbert issued an internal memo to league executives and team leaders addressing the ongoing public debate surrounding transgender participation in women's basketball. Engelbert reminded teams that player eligibility is bound by the collective bargaining agreement. While the CBA states that only women are eligible to play, it currently lacks specific criteria regarding gender identity or sex assigned at birth. The commissioner stated that any future approach will prioritize fair competition, the integrity of the game, and alignment with the league's foundational values. Opinions across the league remain varied, with prominent figures, such as Minnesota Lynx coach Cheryl Reeve, publicly calling for the protection and inclusion of transgender athletes. With your BGC Sports Network brief, I'm Pepper Mills.
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4: Coming to you from the top, Aiko!
5: Hold up. Y'all know what to do. It's the 580 boys. Hope y'all having a great weekend. It's full house. I got my main man, Mr. Cowboy, in the building. What up?
6: What's going down, man? I mean, you know, we've been having discussions here before we come on.
5: We waiting on Seth Henry.
7: Seth Henry's in the house. Say hello to Seth Henry, fella.
5: Where's Seth Henry at?
8: What it do, man? What's going on?
6: What's going on, Seth?
5: Hey, Seth Henry.
8: I heard y'all in there talking about Tampa Bay and gonna win the NFC.
6: Nah, he's talking about Carolina. Yeah, man, this man went crazy.
8: You know, I ain't saying they won't, but I ain't saying they will either. I mean, with Atlanta picking up Tua.
5: Garbage. We got to start that off.
8: No, no, he got a running back. Bijan just signed a new contract, so
5: he got a receiver too to sign the contract. Drake London.
8: Pop said
5: he's overpaid. Speaking of, man, there's been big payments, man. The highest paid running back in history.
6: But don't run from the question at hand, man.
5: There's no running, P.O.P.
6: Hey, you trying to talk about highest paid running back. Man, let's go back to the question at hand, man. You said Carolina is going to win the South.
5: No. What I said was, from looking at how the offense is moving and fluid, man, they coach, they buying into their offense. They won the NFC South last year. They could very much well do a repeat. We got to look at the change being made. Tua was in ATL. Kellen is in year two in New Orleans. And then, you know, Baker's a beast. He looks good early on in the season, but he never has the true help.
6: But we basing this off of a Hall of Fame game.
5: No. Yeah, we can. I'm getting a glimpse of Carolina can knock Dallas off. Yeah. They can knock Dallas off
6: Carolina can win West, too.
5: Oh, no, sir.
6: Oh, yes, sir.
8: Win the West or what? The West or what?
6: The NFC West?
5: No way.
6: I mean, just like they can't beat Dallas either.
8: No, Dallas gonna beat Dallas. They ain't got to beat Dallas. Dallas gonna beat Dallas.
6: Well, that sound good. we got a new regime going on in Dallas.
8: What is it?
6: Christian Parker.
8: Who?
6: Yeah. You figure, hey, I want you to say that who? Hey, at the end of the season, I want you to, what'd you say? I'm going to say it again. I want you to say it just like you said it. Christian Parker.
8: Who?
6: I want to hear that same thing at the end of the season. Because we're going to answer that question.
8: Who is Christian Parker?
6: I don't know. You figure it out.
8: No, just don't say who is. I ain't been paying no attention to who, what
6: the kid was. That's the defensive coordinator we got.
8: Christian Parker. Where you come from?
5: It's the brother.
8: That don't mean nothing.
6: Philadelphia. Philadelphia. He's under the Vic Fangio tree. He was a secondary coach in Philadelphia for the last couple of years.
8: Okay.
6: Yeah.
8: Okay. Well,
6: he's making a big difference already.
8: What are you doing?
6: The first thing you got to change is the philosophy. The scheme.
8: That ain't going to change till Jerry Lee. What are you talking about?
6: No, see.
8: What you mean? No. See, you know. You see.
6: No.
8: Y'all see, but this is what I don't understand, y'all Cowboy fans. You know what happened every year when Jerry Jones is there. So
6: well, Jerry get in the way of the everyday operations. But as far as the team flow and all that, man, I think we got a better grip on it, man. I like the head coach. First of all, I think he got a lot of growing to do, and I think he's got a chance to be something special this season, and build something special in Dallas with him and Christian Parker. You know, I feel a new regime coming.
8: Oh, okay.
5: And it's a new regime in your division brewing with Washington, the Commanders picking up Diggs. Do you want to talk about that? Because he gonna be
6: Hey man,
5: we gonna have to see what them guys are made of.
6: You know what you good at.
5: I'm good at just telling you. You got
6: you
5: Diggs
6: good
5: in your
6: at
5: division now, man.
6: Worthless. You are a worthless information deliverer. Diggs. You Step said Diggs. Diggs.
5: It's hooking up with Jaden Daniels.
6: Hey.
5: And Scary Terry is on the other side. What
6: did you
5: talking
6: say,
5: about?
6: Diggs?
5: You better worry about that.
6: How? When the last time Diggs completed a season without being in mental trouble?
5: Wait. Hold on, man. You gonna sit up and disrespect that man's 1,000 yards receiving probably about the last 6-7 seasons?
6: No,
5: you just gonna Houston he got hurt.
6: Year. You know Stephon Diggs didn't have 1,000 yards last year.
5: Hey, dude, you need to look it up.
6: Nah, you need to look it up.
5: Man, I know the man got money, man. He played in a good system with the Patriots, and he went to the Super Bowl. Other than the off-field issues with him, Scary Terry, and Jaden Daniels, you're going to have to worry about that in that NFC East. Not alone, the Giants, too. And then Philly over there going, man, you need to be worried, Mr. Cowboy.
6: You said I need to be worried. What do I need to be worried for? I'm trying to figure out why do I need to be worried.
5: Said Henry, can you explain to him what I'm trying to tell him about? He's talking about the defense.
6: You can explain yourself. Why you need somebody else?
5: You
6: got to
5: look.
6: Play.
5: You got to face them twice.
8: Yeah, it's gonna be interesting. I don't know about the NFC East, man. It's a toss up right now.
5: It's a toss up.
8: It's a toss up for me. I mean, yeah, it's a toss up. It's pretty much cut and dry, even across the board.
5: Okay, that's fair. That's a good assessment.
8: I mean, ain't nobody showed me nothing. Philly didn't do nothing.
6: He got 1,013 yards with 4 touchdowns. Boy, he's scary to me.
8: Well, I mean, you said he didn't.
6: Being the number one receiver on the team.
8: Hold on. Let's roll it back. You said he didn't get 1,000 yards.
9: I didn't think he had 1,000.
8: Okay, well, that argument is over right there between did he get 1,000 and didn't he get 1,000.
9: Oh, then, yeah, that's why I said he got 1,013 with 4 touchdowns.
8: The thing is, when you look at that division, nobody stands out in that division right now as a clear-cut winner. For me, I don't know about nobody else, but for me, nobody stands out as a clear-cut winner.
9: I mean, I don't think it's too many divisions right now you can look at and say somebody stands out as a clear-cut winner.
8: Yeah, I think in the AFC East, you got the Patriots.
9: I mean, about you say the Patriots? I mean, so you just throwing everybody else to the birds right then?
8: In that division? Heck yeah. Who Miami gonna do what? What are the Jets gonna do?
9: I'm not really too sold on New England myself.
8: Well, I don't know how you not sold on them. They went to the Super Bowl last year, even though they lost. They ain't really lose nobody coming back. It's just the fact of the Jets, Miami, and Buffalo. That's Jared Allen, you know.
5: And they picked up A.J. Brown, another. He's a weapon.
8: I ain't even worried about A.J. Brown. He mental. He ain't got no mental right now.
9: I'm just saying, you just throw the Bills like they ain't been to the Super Bowl
8: to the
9: division that like the Jets, the Bills ain't won the division the last. Three out of the last four years.
8: Listen, that don't matter if you win division. You're still going up against Kansas City. Do they win that game?
9: Well, we was talking. You said it's a clear cut winner. I'm saying it's a clear cut winner in the AFC East. England is a clear cut winner, and yeah. I'm telling you that they're not a clear cut winner as long as Buffalo is still a team. I can't look at New England and say they're a better team than Buffalo right now. There's no way you can convince me of that.
5: Yeah, you can.
8: Because
5: the quarterback.
9: Because the quarterback.
8: Hold on. Let's roll it back.
9: So you telling me that Drake May is a better quarterback than Josh Allen?
8: Hold on. I ain't going by that. I'm going by
9: I'm saying the man said because the quarterback. I'm asking him a simple question.
5: Oh, yeah, so you turned the ball over. Josh
9: Allen. That's not what I asked you. I said, so you said by the quarterback. So you telling me,
5: right? They both gonna go to the playoffs.
9: Listen, man. Pop. Answer this. You said you going by the quarterback.
5: Buffalo got a new coach.
9: I'm going out for what came at Josh Allen.
5: Josh Allen is going to trick it off in the fourth quarter in the divisional game against New England or whoever. Baltimore.
9: So you're saying, what you're saying is Drake May is a better quarterback than Josh Allen?
5: Yeah. Younger and he's better. Yeah, he is. He a big, tough. He just, and he done bought into that Patriot way.
9: I'm going to call Big Dave. I'm going to have him... we need to get you tested, man.
5: Man, you know Josh Allen throw interceptions, man.
9: It don't matter. Drake May is not a better quarterback than Josh Allen. And I don't trust Drake May more than I trust Josh Allen.
5: Well, okay, that's you.
8: Who lost the game for Buffalo last year?
9: Coaching.
8: No. It wasn't the coach. Coach didn't throw the interception.
9: Yeah, I mean,
5: how to tell you?
9: it's a lot of plays in between there, though.
8: Hey,
9: y'all look at one play.
5: You got a stud running back.
8: I said who lost the game. My thing is this: there were a lot of plays made on that field. The last play of the game killed the chances for them to win the game by throwing it by Josh Allen throwing an interception. That's all I said. That's all I'm saying.
9: Shouldn't they even been in that situation, though?
8: Hey, he the one put them. They put themselves in there.
9: Yeah, they. But then you want to say he.
8: Hey, he had the opportunity to win the game.
9: There's a lot of opportunities that he shouldn't have even been in that, though.
8: Well, I understand that. But yet and still, when the game is on the line, and you need a drive to put together to go down and score. Who's in charge of that?
9: So basically, I mean, you can look at a lot of games are in and with an interception, and a lot of times they got to make a play though. And the play ain't third, you still try to make the play, and even though you can't make the play, but you shouldn't have been in that situation to have to make that play.
8: I totally agree. But yet and still, when a game-winning drive needs to be put together, you have the ball, and you're driving down the field, and you need a score. We could go several different ways with this.
9: See, I'm gonna just say this. I'm not a big fan of blaming the quarterback that throws the interception in the game and say it's your fault y'all lost. I just don't agree with that because as a Dallas Cowboy fan,
8: you can't say that.
9: Tony Romo made more game-winning plays than a lot of these other quarterbacks, but his defense failed him.
8: Well, he failed.
5: The defense that's tough.
8: Hold on. It just all
9: wasn't
8: his defense all his entire career now.
9: I didn't say it. See, there you go.
8: No. You say his defense failed him, so his defense
9: His defense failed him most of the time.
8: Okay, that's what you need to say then. That's what you need.
9: His defense failed him at least. I mean, it's probably only one out of all the games that Tony Romo at the end threw. Interception or something. It's only one game that I can really blame him for.
8: Which one? When he didn't hold a field goal, slipped out his hand?
9: No, that ain't his fault.
8: What you mean?
5: What?
9: He wasn't even a quarterback then.
8: Hey, listen.
5: Man.
8: Listen, if he catches that ball and they kick a field goal, what happened?
9: We don't know if he can kick or gonna make the field goal.
8: Come on, come on, Full House.
5: You beat Seattle.
8: Come on.
9: Hey, man, I'm just saying the kick could have got blocked. You said what's going to happen. It's probably going to go in. But we don't know that.
8: Listen.
9: We don't know that, man. I'm just saying, man.
8: I understand that, Pop. So it never got to an opportunity for it to be blocked.
5: Okay, right. And on that note, y'all, we got to come back, man. We'll be back for segment two on the station that keeps it lit, the BGC Sport Network.
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8: 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Now what do you want to go to? 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
21: Hold up. Hey, y'all, what it do? Yeah, we back, segment 2. It's the 580 Boys, man. Full House, Mr. Cowboy. Enough said, Henry, man. Man, we've been going in on the football, man, because football's in the air, man. Mr. Cowboy, you just have to face it. Said Henry was on point. Your division, anybody could take over it. It's not tough like the NFC West the NFC North.
22: The way you mean NFC West, the NFC West is a clear-cut winner. And
21: Wait a minute. No, it's not. You got Rams, Seahawks.
22: The Seahawks.
21: The 49ers is right there ready to lock with you.
22: No, they're not, man. The Rams is a clear-cut. The Rams is a clear-cut favorite to win that division. It's clear. And dry. Nowhere is it any contested.
23: You're talking about on paper?
21: Right.
22: I'm talking about right now.
23: On paper.
22: Right now.
23: They're the clear cut winners on paper.
22: Yeah. Just like you say, New England's a clear cut.
21: Don't forget about Seattle's tough, man.
22: Seattle's tough, but the Rams are a clear cut with adding Miles Garrett and getting
21: Aaron Donald.
22: With Aaron Donald back in the fold, the Rams are a clear-cut favorite to win that division.
23: On paper, they look good. But like I said, it don't take but one injury to shut down a whole team, and everything they thought they had is going out the window.
22: So you can say the same about any team then.
23: But no, that's what I'm saying. Barring injury right now, yeah, they may be. In your opinion, they're the clear-cut winner in that division.
22: Because if Drake may go down in New England, what they look like?
23: That's what I said. So, hey, right now, they on paper, they look good.
22: Right. That's all we talking about is on paper. We ain't talking about nothing factual. We saying a clear cut, and that's what it is.
0: Okay, fellas. I still, Mr. Cowboy, we got to talk about what's your opinion on Jahmyr Gibbs being the highest paid running back, man, in NFL history. Do you think he deserves it? Is he the right one?
22: Listen.
0: We'll get to see him.
22: The fact you say the history, the highest paid this, the highest paid, there's going to be a whole lot of highest paid in the NFL. But does that mean he's the best running back to ever touch the field? No. That means right now at this time, he was the next man up and he got paid. That's all that means. The thing with it is CD when Justin, who is it, Justin Jefferson or Jamar Chase? Justin Jefferson signed the biggest contract for the receiver, right? Is he the best receiver to ever play the game? No. Well, everybody, when he retired, well, they say he's the best. We don't know that. But right now, he's not the best to ever play the game, but he's the highest paid to ever play the game because at this time of his contract, he was the man, he was up, and he got paid. That's how the NFL is right now. Is Dak Prescott the best quarterback to ever play in Dallas? No, but he's the highest paid quarterback to ever play in Dallas.
0: So you saying that Jahmyr Gibbs, that's not Derrick Henry, was that deserving?
23: Well, you gotta look at how it's judged. You need to keep Jahmyr Gibbs there. You need to keep him happy, so he can produce for you. Right now, he is one of the top three producing running backs in the NFL. And to keep your team playoff eligible or to be able to compete in the playoffs, you have to keep him on your team. You can't afford to let him go. So you got to sign this brother to whatever he wants to be signed to and keep it going. So he might not be the best one in the NFL, but he's the best one that Detroit can get right now. So guess what? To keep him happy and in the system that he's thrived in, you have to pay him.
0: So that meaning that any other team, if he was just out there on the market, they'll be willing to give him that amount of money as well.
22: But we can't say what no other team would be willing to give
0: him. Saquon, we know McCaffrey done been busted up. He's not going to get that type of money. King Henry is what? In the dying years?
23: I mean, when you look at, For him to stay with Detroit, you got Amon St. Brown, you got
0: top 10 receiver.
23: Right, okay. Then you got the tight end. You got that offense will suffer if somebody what's his name? Is it Ferguson behind him?
22: No, Williams.
23: No, it ain't Williams. What's the dude? Montgomery. If Montgomery had to carry that load by himself, Detroit is gonna suffer.
22: Oh, you talking about it? No, I thought Montgomery left.
23: He left?
22: Yeah.
23: So who do they pick up?
22: Montgomery, David Montgomery, if I ain't mistaken, he left. Let me make sure.
0: Yeah, because you said that they're going to win the North. So you got a lot of faith and confidence in the Detroit Lions. Right, Mr. Cowboy? Didn't you say that on one of our previous...
22: Yeah, David Montgomery is in Houston.
23: Oh, yeah. So that's going to hurt them because of what they had. So we're going to see how that flows as far as who is going to back up Gibbs. because they had a heck of a 1-2 punch last year.
22: Pachinko. They picked up Pachinko from
23: Kansas City. Yeah, so yeah. I still don't.
1: Okay.
23: I mean, Pachinko is okay, but he's not a bruising back. And I don't know. It's going to be interesting to see how that running back backfield, that 1-2 punch goes. It's going to be interesting. Goff, we're going to see, you know, if he can make the throws he need to make. We're going to see what that defense is made of. It's just a tough division up there, man. That North is tough.

0: Why are you still bringing up that dude, that man? I told you that man has been. The NFL don't even know who he is since the play since San Francisco beat Dallas in the playoffs. What was that? Two or 3 years ago? Was it three or 2 years ago?
1: About 3 years ago, when he played running back though.
0: The last 2 years, anyway. The last so the playoff game would have been 3 years ago. So hey, they don't even know who that man ain't even been relevant in football, man.
1: Oh man, come on, Mr. Cowboy.
0: What?
1: Debo's gonna be doing. He's gonna be doing multiple things, man. And Kyle Shanahan's offense. Hey,
0: that was the problem. He did multiple things. Trayvon Diggs. I don't know what Trayvon Diggs put on paper for all these cornerbacks, but ever since that game, that man ain't been the same in the NFL.
1: Man, he was eating good, man. They said he was eating some of Pop's barbecue. So,
0: I don't know what he was eating, man. But Debo ain't been the same. Hey, he ain't been the same.
1: Well, reality done hit him now. So, said Henry, you know what? Said Henry, you, I heard from you the weekend, man, and I just seen that you watched the fights, man.
2: Man, that wasn't no fight, man. That was some garbage.
1: Roach, Lamont Roach, man.
2: Man, that was some garbage, bro.
1: Zapata
2: put it on.
1: Zapata is a tough dude, man. You know, so that tells you what Shakur. Shakur, he need to go on and get in the paint.
2: Man, I'm so tired of boxing. I don't know what to do, bro.
1: Wait a minute, man. Now you down there? I know you know about that Florida boy, Fandor, Sebastian.
2: I don't get down with the promoters and what they try to do. I don't like how they moving. I mean, I thought Roach was gonna put up a fight. Roach didn't do nothing. And my thing is, when you getting your butt beat, when do you decide to start boxing?
1: I guess he took the pay. I mean, Mr. Cowboy, did you check any of the boxing out? Did you watch the Errol Spence and Tim Tazoo?
2: Oh man, come on, man.
0: Hey man, I didn't watch it because I don't want to see a shell of Errol Spence. Errol Spence has not been the same. He should have never came back after the accident, man. His equilibrium has been off.
1: And you can tell.
0: Terrence Crawford showed that. And why they let him back in the ring, the Boxing Association should be sued or something, man. They should be under investigation. Hey, I'm just saying, man, because that man is not the same. If anybody that watched Errol Spence before that wreck watched that Terrence Crawford fight, they should have told him for his own sake, don't get back in the ring.
2: Well, if I was his trainer, I'd have been through the towel in that Terrence Crawford fight.
0: He wasn't the same, man. He's a shit. I hate to say it, but you know, like he's like a half a second behind on all his movement now.
2: Yes, sir. That brain activity.
0: It's something going on in his brain, man. That man shouldn't be. And he don't even look the same out there. He don't walk the same.
2: Hey. That Joker's skin is so dark.
1: Oh yeah.
2: I was like, he don't respond. He can't. Hey, his reflexes. All of that. No.
1: Yeah, you could tell. He shouldn't have went down to Australia to get done like that. But he retired, so that's.
2: I just hope he have a good quality of life.
0: Yeah.
1: That's right. I mean,
0: yeah. I, I

0: Cool,
1: I think
0: indeed.
1: I want to say I think he was a smart man and did some smart things with himself, man. But like you say, man, I feel sorry. I mean, I don't want to say I feel sorry for him, but I just don't think that man should have got back in the ring, man.
2: No, he should have retired right out before he when he had that wreck. He should have stayed retired.
1: Yeah,
0: he really should have.
1: I'm gonna talk, but if you want to talk about boxing, it right now, I think it's one dude that's on the cusp of being that Abdul guy, Mason.
0: Oh yeah, Abdullah Mason, the
1: Man,
0: youngster.
1: hey. All I can say, I know he young and he ain't fought too many people, but man, he got something that only the greats have, man.
2: What's that?
1: That man is not afraid to go to that body, man.
2: Well, you got to. I don't know why it ain't got to. You ain't got to be afraid to go to the body. That's what people don't do no more. They don't go to the body.
1: Hey, and I think that's the one thing with him. That's the he him and Tank go to the body too. You see a lot of Tank's knockouts is
0: They
1: with the
0: can't
1: body
0: fall in a
1: shot.
0: long time, man.
2: Well, that's dealing with the promoter, man. Them promoters, something done with boxing, man. The promoters suck, man.
0: Yeah, they definitely have to, man. It's been a lot of period of time. A lot of them haven't fought, man. They getting out their prime.
2: And that's
0: Just
2: what.
0: like Devin Haney.
2: Well, it ain't nobody out there for him to fight, man. Ain't no money, Don't know, It's like you sitting there watching these guys come up through the ranks, and it's like, man, who's there to fight?
1: I mean, you got your errors and your you look at Shakur Stevenson. There's only one fight with him. And is it gonna happen?
2: That's what I'm saying. But the promoters hold up the fights for so long because they're looking at the money and what they. Come on, man. Put the fight out there. You're going to get paid. The money going to be there. You put the fight out there, the fans going to want to see it.
1: Super fight right now. Tank Davis, Shakur Stevenson.
0: That would be a big fight.
1: That might be the fight of the decade. I don't know.
2: Could be. But look how are they going to make it happen?
0: They ain't going to make it happen.
1: They ain't gonna make it happen. One of them gonna. They gonna wait till whatever something happened and something.
2: That's it.
1: And then, and right now they in they heavy hitter stage, man. Let's get in the ring and see this happen and make something happen.
2: Yeah, they ain't gonna do that.
0: Yeah, that's what exactly need to happen. Because if not. It's like you say, it's gonna water down the sports even more. We're not even talking about any heavyweights. Well, some heavyweights, ain't you just got Anthony Joshua.
2: No heavyweights.
0: Yeah, that's what I'm just. Man, nothing like it was, man. So it's. Yeah, I think you're right, Mr. Cowboy. That would be maybe the fight of the decade. That would probably be the fight of the decade. Because Tank and Shakur. I mean, Boots can get down through there, too. But like you say, they're not lining them up. Charlo brothers, they ain't fought. Man, Canelo done fought again, I think, since him and Crawford fought.
1: Yep.
2: Them Charlo boys ain't no good either.
0: They ain't no good, man. They was up under the camp with Earl.
2: Them boys ain't no good. They ain't fighting nobody.
0: They ain't fighting nobody, man. Now, I give him his props. The brother who went up in weight, and he lost to Canelo, but he did go up in weight.
2: Well, my thing, Joshua is still there, but Joshua ain't got no belts, do he? That Russian got them belts.
0: That Russian got the belt, yeah.
2: That's what I was going to say. No way. He ain't worried about no heavyweights.
0: Yeah, they ain't, man. It's just not like it used to be.
2: No.
0: Oh, man, and on that note, man, we come up to, you know, the end of segment two. Hey, everybody, just stay locked and loaded. Only on the station that keeps you lit. The BGC Sport Network.
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12: 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Y'all didn't grow up in a Joe Montana.
14: I know history, G. I know history.
12: But it's y'all going off history and stats, though. I'm going off the time. And that's the thing. Like, one thing I learned about this era, I don't know what they call y'all, Gen X, whatever y'all are, millennials. Y'all are big stat persons, stat people. And it's cool. You said you're going off history. You would have to go back and watch Joe Montana.
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15: Hold up, hold up, hold up, hold up.
0: We on it, segment 3. Mr. Cowboys in the building, and we was just appreciate our good brother guest said Henry who comes through. You know, I've been putting it down with this professional analyst, Mr. Cowboy, hey man, let's talk a little bit about this. Is the World Cup of basketball getting ready to start up here soon?
1: No, ain't this the off year? I don't know.
0: I thought for the women.
1: I'm good at you. And the women?
0: Caitlin, Reese, Angel Reese.
1: I mean, who do you see? Do you see a team out there that can beat the women?
2: I don't think so, man.
1: I'm just asking your opinion. I'm
0: home blues,
1: but I don't see a team
0: that can
1: stand up and
0: talk. Yeah. Thinking of the magnitude of how the impact the game is going now, and this is nowhere near NBA, but it's picking up. So it's always a good deal.
1: You said, give me one cut. I don't even think you can tell me who the number two ranked team in the FIBA is for the women.
2: Caitlin?
0: It's all about Caitlin.
1: That's not what I asked you. I said, who?
0: Cunningham.
1: I didn't say the number. I said the number two team, other than the USA. Name me another team in the women.
0: Oh man, you know Las Vegas. They gonna be up on Las Vegas, Phoenix, Mercury.
1: And we said the FIBA. Las Vegas. That's the United States. I said you said the FIBA.
0: No one, man. Yeah, not Europe, no one. Russia,
1: what?
0: They might be competitive.
1: Okay. Who they got?
0: Oh, I don't know. They got somebody over there that's 6 foot, seven foot probably. But we know women go over there and they get paid to play professionally. Like the grinding. Yeah,
1: They still wouldn't be playing for Russia, though. Look at they over there playing basketball. They wouldn't be on the Russian national team.
0: No, I'm just feeling it's some competitiveness going on. So we'll see. I'm going to have to do some more research on it, though, with the international play.
1: Yeah.
0: So the Alma Tigers is going to get ready to jump it off, man. Be ready to keep them on the lookout, Mr. Cowboy. They may make a good deep run, like when you was playing for the 92 championship, the 92 championship team. What does it take, man? Take us back to the, you know, what that Tiger football was like in the 90s.
1: I can't tell you a lot, but I can tell you this. It starts in the summer. And if they didn't put the work in this summer, then one thing I can guarantee you, they ain't going to put the work in the season. And it starts in the summer.
0: Okay. Folks, you're hearing it from state champion Armour High School in Oklahoma. Last time they had one, 1992, 93 seeds. So, hey, we understand. It's been a while. But the good thing I see that they have in their favor is a lot of seniors that are vets, day one starters like your nephew, Kadri, and Gino. This is definitely going to be, I think they'll be probably competing with Tuttle, maybe. We'll see come November.
1: Yeah, we will.
0: That's the area. We know in college, Taylor Tatum was once what? The number one running back in the nation, committed to OU. What did he do, Mr. Cowboy? Did he jump in the portal to go to Michigan?
1: Yeah.
0: And the news is that he's I guess no longer Michigan. He's no longer Wolverine.
1: So he's not in Michigan no more?
0: From some reports I've seen, yeah, I don't think he is. So it's just, you know, unfortunate. I'm pretty sure the guy was talented, but OU is still up and going. Who are you looking at being one of the most impactful in the running game outside of Mateer, Mr. Campbell?
1: That should be an easy one right there.
0: Oh, okay. Well, let the fans know, man.
1: He's homebrewed.
0: Oh, go ahead. I'll let you go.
1: Yeah, you can say it. Xavier Robinson. He's homebrewed.
0: I know we... It's a great, you know, they have a very competitive schedule. Yep. They run through it efficiently. There should be no denial. They won't get done like Texas. They won't be sitting on the outside. No, sir.
1: It shouldn't be.
0: Shouldn't be. There's a couple of tricky games, though. You know, we talked about a couple iffy ones. I think Michigan early is a pretty decent game.
1: It's a decent game, and it can be a trap game.
0: Can be a trap game, folks.
1: Because if you get people in there overconfident and thinking you
0: they pull through. Yes, last season it was similar in the scheduling. They went ahead and beat Michigan early with their, you know, their freshman quarterback would come out. The end, Michigan maybe just lost two games. They were still a decent team, pulling a 10-2 type record. So, you know, kudos to the scheduling, OU. Is Venables in the hot seat, Mr. Cowboy?
1: Hot seat? I wouldn't say a hot seat. No, I wouldn't say a hot seat, no.
0: Well, why not? Why wouldn't you say a hot seat?
1: Well, you say on the hot seat, it's when it gets fired. I mean, that's a hot seat. I don't think he has to win a championship to keep his job.
0: I mean, he's proven himself to create a championship caliber defense. I think we can agree on that.
1: But when you say a high seat means you either produce or you get fired. And I don't believe that they own the win or get fired. I believe he's putting them together a nice program in Oklahoma, right?
0: Oh, yeah. That's what you believe? Well, what about the offensive coordinator? What's your grade on the offensive coordinator?
1: You said what's more what?
0: What do you grade the offensive coordinator?
1: It was his first year in Oklahoma. I mean, in the SEC, you know, it's different coming to the Oklahoma than it is a lot of schools being an offensive coordinator.
0: That's a fact.
1: You got adjustments you got to make. And coming
0: big time.
1: Yeah, so, I mean, I don't really, you can't really judge an offensive coordinator after one season. And especially when he had three different quarterbacks throughout the season. I mean, how can I judge you and say, I mean, I guess he did a good job. I mean, he, like you say, he had three different three different quarterbacks who left the season. So, I mean, how do you judge, how do you say, I mean, that he did bad?
0: I'm putting it, yeah, the run game wasn't as efficient.
1: You can look at the offensive line. I mean, they had how many different offensive line starting combinations this season? That's why I say you can't really just say offensive coordinator. Because if the offensive coordinator is going through like what all you went through, they didn't even have an offensive line. OU was hurt last year, bro. You can't judge the offensive coordinator off a hurt season.
0: I've seen glimpses of him of material magic. I'm just saying to be a little bit more efficient for some of these road games we're going to go up with. Like primarily Texas and Georgia.
1: But when you say efficient, how can you be efficient when you don't have your starting line? How can you be efficient when you don't have your starting quarterback? How can you be efficient when you don't even have your starting receivers?
0: You always, what's our famous saying? Availability.
1: Hey, availability, but I can't judge an offensive coordinator off of not being with his players unavailable. Well, I'm telling you.
0: I understand. So you basically saying Arbuckle, he probably deserves at least 3 or 4 year run because it's the SEC and it's big boy stunt. Right?
1: I'm just saying, you got to let the man get a healthy season under him and before you can understand what's really going on down there. Last year, they was plagued with injuries.
0: And that's true.
1: And that's big. When you trying to bring a new system, and then here you is with backups. You know?
0: Yeah.
1: Where do you go?
0: Yeah, this is definitely tough. So, you know, with SEC football, it's going to be brutal. I'm not, we won't be too concerned about the Kentuckys, but even though they are good, don't get caught slipping. Yeah, man, it's been a real good time, Mr. Cowboy. We're coming down to the last few 60 seconds of the show. Is anything you like to say? Shout outs. Hey, y'all, Mr. Cowboy can throw down on that grill and cooking, so y'all need to look out for him on his social media as well.
1: Right now, everything is good. I just want to thank everybody for listening and be on the lookout. Like I said, it's a new regime going on right up the road, so thank you for what it is.
0: Yeah. On that note, y'all, we out. Peace. BGC Sport Network.

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0: It's time for scrimmages and more hard work for football as they get ready for their season. We are less than 3 weeks away from Crowley taking on Cedar Hill. We went out to Crowley High School this past week for media day and talked to Coach Hill, the offensive coordinator, and of course Coach Lynn. Sam also talked to some players. We'll have that. So welcome everyone to the best sports show on the internet here on the BGC Sports Network. Let's continue with our college predictions. Let's go now to the United Athletic Conference, where Tarleton State and the Texans are picked first, followed by Abilene Christian, Austin Peay, West Georgia, Central Arkansas, Eastern Kentucky, West Florida, and North Alabama. Head coach Todd Whitten of the Tarleton Texans have three successful eras in program history. After back-to-back playoff appearances and co-conference championship, the Texans are out to do things better. Abilene Christian, the Wildcats, won it last year. Character, discipline, toughness have carried the Wildcats to new heights. Head coach Keith Patterson has led ACU to three conference championships in just 5 years, the most successful era since the 1950s. Austin Peay, head coach Jeff Ferris, and his staff, influenced by Chip Kelly and David Cutliffe, have turned the governor's program around quickly after a 4-8 debut season. They should be a lot better. West Georgia, the AFSCA National Coach of the Year, Steve Eaglehart, takes over an 8-3 team looking to capitalize momentum on its third season in the conference. Central Arkansas, the Purple and White Bears, never one to shy away from challenging opponents. Head coach Nathan Brown and the Bears are looking for their first winning season since 2023. The Eastern Kentucky Colonels, a good offensive team, but it's the Maroon Dune, the defense, under a Walt Weiss squad to be successful this year. Yeah, they're called the Maroon Dune. That's their defense. West Florida, the Argonauts move up from Division II after 10 seasons as a program, 8 straight winning campaigns, including a national championship, and 4 10-win seasons. And North Alabama, poor Lions, they have not had a winning season since 2018. Head coach Brent Derman revamped his staff with a heavy amount of Big 12 experience as he tries to turn things around. Speaking of West Florida, in April, it was announced that another team had joined in the United Athletic Conference, a former Division II powerhouse. West Florida is a football member only. They won't play basketball or anything else. The Argonauts have been around success since 2016, 81 wins since 2016 and only 30 losses. They won the national championship in 2019, played for the national championship in 2013 and lost to East Texas A&M. They will compete in the Atlantic Sun for the other sports, but a new challenge for all these teams. Abilene Christian has won the conference titles, one outright and one shared through the brief three-year extension. During that time, they have also had 8 wins against top 25 teams. This year, they are loaded with 40 new players, but again, they have to deal with Tarleton State and Austin Peay. Some big games in this conference. West Florida has to travel to Central Arkansas early on September the 5th. West Florida wasted no time getting to its new conference. They'll play Southern Illinois and then go play Central Arkansas. This game could be interesting in October. Austin Peay taking on Tarleton State at Stephenville at Memorial Stadium. Both of these teams figure to be in contention with the conference this year. And if last year's any indication, this game will come down to the wire. The Texans survived an upset bid from Austin Peay to clinch the conference a title in overtime. And then the big matchup everybody's looking forward to, November the 7th, Abilene Christian takes on Tarleton State at Stephenville. This is the two defending conference champions. This will be a offensive shootout. If you like offense, you better get your tickets for that. Now, looking at some of the early schedule for this conference, in week one, Gardner Webb will be at Austin Peay. Southern Illinois will be at West Florida. I said West Florida goes to Southern Illinois. It's the other way around. Central Arkansas will play UT Martin, and Tennessee Chattanooga will play West Georgia. Abilene Christian, that first Saturday, goes to Lamar. Samford goes to North Alabama. Prairie View will play Tarleton State. That's an 8 o'clock kick. And then Eastern Kentucky will play West Carolina. And then on Thursday, September the 3rd, Kennesaw State, this is the defending Conference USA champions, will host West Georgia. That could be an interesting ball game, to say the least. Tarleton State on September the 5th goes to Bowling Green. North Alabama will lose at Arkansas. How about this one? I know how everybody thinks, but Abilene Christian and Texas Tech, Wildcats could hang with them for a while, not the whole game. It's a 6 o'clock kick at Lubbock, but Abilene Christian taking on Texas Tech. Now, for someone who grew up with Abilene Christian in the Lone Star Conference in East Texas, who would have thought that Abilene Christian would go out west to play Texas Tech in football? But it's going to happen. And how about this matchup? Austin Peay has to go to Vanderbilt. Okay. Austin Peay has nothing to lose. Vanderbilt, you know, powerhouse SEC, you know, right in the middle of the pack. We'll see. West Florida, as we talked about, goes to Central Arkansas. That is a conference game. And then Eastern Kentucky plays Jacksonville State. Then September the 12th, North Alabama goes to Southeast Louisiana. Morehead State visits Austin Peay. Tarleton State goes to McNeese. That'll be a battle. That'll be between a good 1AA team. We've talked about McNeese already in Tarleton State. Central Oklahoma goes to Central Arkansas. That's UCO's money game. Tennessee Chattanooga takes on Eastern Kentucky. Stephen F. Austin, as we said, Abilene Christian. That's a matchup of old two Lone Star Conference teams. That should be a good one. And then West Georgia goes to Arkansas State. Then we have another conference game on the 19th, Austin Peay in West Florida. West Georgia goes to East Tennessee State. Abilene Christian goes to Idaho. That'll be a nice little road trip up to Moscow, Idaho. Merrimack plays at Tarleton State. That's an easy win for the Texans. Alcorn State, North Alabama. These are two programs that are struggling right now, trying to get some identity. We'll see about that. Dayton will take on Eastern Kentucky. And then in September the 26th, West Florida goes to Southeast Missouri State. Central Arkansas loses at Florida State, just like East Texas did last year. UT Martin and Austin Peay, Western Illinois, and North Alabama. Fort Valley State will take on West Georgia. And then Mercer, who East Texas plays the first week, gets to go to Abilene Christian on Saturday, September the 26th. So Mercer playing two Texas teams this year. October the 3rd, we now get into conference play with North Alabama taking on Eastern Kentucky. Chicago State will play Tarleton. Why, I have no idea. West Florida takes on Abilene Christian. Now, Abilene will win this game, but West Florida could give them a run for their money early. We'll just have to see. Then Northeastern State will take on West Florida on October the 10th. Tarleton visits Austin Peay. West Georgia plays Eastern Kentucky. And then Central Arkansas will take on Abilene Christian. So this could be an interesting conference to watch. Now, some players to watch from the state of Texas. Austin Peay's quarterback is Chris Parson. In today's college football environment, it's rare to see a first-team all-conference player stay at his school. He is returning after throwing for over 3,000 yards last year and 37 touchdowns. North Alabama has a linebacker named Tango McCauley. What's a great name, Tango McCauley, for a linebacker. He steps into the leadership role as one of the conference's best tacklers. He finished third on the team with 58 tackles last year. Austin Peay, again, has a tight end named Jackson Head. Head gives the Governors a go-to target with catching, and also he can block. Central Arkansas's quarterback is Walker White. He has been at Auburn and at Baylor. White has limited college experience, yet he is a top-10 quarterback, but he has to settle into the offense. And finally, West Florida's running back T.J. Lane. He brings the leading rusher back from last season to join the conference. He redshirted and led the Gulf South with 869 yards rushing, 11 touchdowns in 2025. So let's get a little depth into Abilene Christian. Again, they shared the conference title last year with Tarleton. This could be a pretty good here. Wildcats have a strong foundation on both sides of the line. The offensive line is one of the best units the Wildcats have had in a while. Sam Harrell, the offensive coordinator, yes, the great Texas Tech quarterback, he is there. He is now at Abilene Christian. He will be calling the plays, so you know what's going to happen there as he will be high-flying, throwing that ball all over the yard. So we shall see what he will do, and should be interesting. As I said, Sam Harrell, that's the daddy. Graham is the son. He is now the offensive coordinator. So Patterson, the head coach, describes him as the ultimate competitor. He was a record-breaking quarterback, of course, at Ennis and then at Texas Tech before backing up Aaron Rodgers for the Green Bay Packers. He relishes the challenge that he brings, but they've got to find a quarterback that can run his offense, so we'll see about that. But Abilene Christian will be good this year. You need to watch out for them. Tarleton State, since 2018, the winningest Division I program in the state of Texas is Tarleton State. Tell you what, they're good. They are solid. They ended up last year 12-2. They shared the conference championship. They have a multi-million dollar field house that's going up. Todd Whitten considers himself the luckiest coach in the state. He has the fastest-growing university in Texas. Enrollment spiked 48.5% since 2022. They're going to be good. Tarleton's got a real good chance this year, and we'll have to see just what happens. Let's now head to the SWAC. That's the Southwestern Athletic Conference, where Prairie View A&M. How about those Panthers? Greg Tepper talked about it a couple of weeks ago. tell you what, Panthers rolled, and they just did an outstanding job last year. They're picked first. Alabama State is picked second. Sharing the name with legendary coach comes to pressure, but Eddie Robinson Jr., this is the son, has lived up to it at Alabama State. Jackson State, number three, one of the most illustrious programs, continued to dominate under former Tyler T.C. Taylor, wisely built upon the standards of the previous coaching staff. Jackson State could be real, real good. We'll have to see. Texas Southern is fourth. Chris Dishman has his sights high after his first-year challenges led the program to their first winning season since 2026. That was 25 years ago. 2001 is the last time Texas Southern had a winning season. They're picked fourth. Florida A&M is picked fifth. Rattlers all-time passer Quinn Fortham Gray is back, and he is now the new head coach. He went there, played there, very good ball player. We'll have to see what he does. Grambling, one of the most names, has rather been dormant since its last national title. But Mickey Joseph puts life back in the program. He used to be, Joseph did, at Nebraska. They're picked sixth. Bethune-Cookman is picked seventh. Head coach Raymond Woody Jr. has the Wildcats headed in the right direction after their best season since joining the SWAC 5 years ago. Arkansas Pine Bluff, the Lions, the offense improved in Alonzo Hampton's first year as head coach of the Lions, but they are still trying to end five consecutive losing seasons for a streak. Alcorn State, Cedric Thomas, hasn't experienced the same success as the Braves head coach as he did the defensive coordinator nearly a decade ago, so we'll see just how good they can be this year. That's tough. I mean, you know, Alcorn State used to be one of the classiest teams in the conference, and they've slipped a little bit, so we'll just have to see what happens there. But that should be an interesting season for Alcorn State. Alabama A&M, if nothing else, the Bulldogs can build on their defense from last year. Sam Shade is the new head coach, influenced by great defensive minds of Dick LeBeau, Mike Nolan, Ray Rhodes, and Marvin Lewis. Mississippi Valley State, 18 straight years of losing season, has the Delta Devils far from the days of Jerry Rice. Terrell Buckley is now the head coach. He will try to fix it in year two. We'll see. And then finally, Southern, man, Marshall Faulk, you remember that running back? Yep, he takes over as he left Colorado, and he takes off Southern. He takes over Southern to see what he can do. But, wow, we'll see what happens. But it'll be interesting to see. Now, let's talk a little bit about SWAC, some of the big games. Texas Southern and Prairie View, September the 6th. They get this one early. How about that? The only two Texas teams to play in the Labor Day weekend. Often the season's first game for both. Last season, the battle came down to a game-winning touchdown for Prairie View and a two-point conversion as Prairie View topped them. So they play September the 6th. Alabama State will take on Prairie View. That's November the 1st at Prairie View. Andrew Boddy and Chase Bingham led their teams in the battle of the SWAC title contenders. The last two meetings have been decided by 6 points or less. Alabama State emerging on top this time. It could determine the conference favorite in the season's last month. Could determine a playoff spot, too, as far as that. Concern in Jackson State at Alabama State. This will be November the 14th. Jackson State holds an 11-9 edge in this very heated series. We'll have to see what happens on November the 6th. Five players to watch before we take a break. Alabama State quarterback Andrew Boddy. He was the offensive player of the year last year. Led the Hornets to their first 10-win season in over 10 decades. Prairie View's got a running back named Chase Bingham. He is in good shape. He's the co-freshman of the year. Rushed for 873 yards last year. Arkansas Pine Bluff also has a good running back, Jalen Jennings. He was second in rushing last year, trailing only Jackson State, Ahmad Miller, who has now gone to Syracuse. He rushed for 936 yards and 11 touchdowns last year. Jackson State has a wide receiver named Nate Rambert. The departure of Ahmad Miller and quarterback Jacobian Morgan mean the Tigers could rely on Rambert as 2006. He caught passes last year, seven touchdowns for 750 yards. He also had 1,000 yards in 2024, so he can play. And finally, Texas Southern has a running back, Thean Renfro, another top 10 rusher. Excuse me. Renfro figures to be a significant piece in the Tigers' offense. Ran for over 800 yards last year and seven touchdowns. This is a very heavy running back conference this year, and that's what you need to watch. When we take a break, we'll go over the schedule of the SWAC, and also we'll hear from Coach Lynn as Sam and I went to Crowley Media Day. He'll have some interviews with some players as we get ready for Crowley and Cedar Hill November 28th. If you'd like to sponsor it, 214-776-2544. 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
16: Welcome back to the best sports show on the internet here on the BGC Sports Network. 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That's 214-776-2544. We're talking about the SWAC. Coming up later on in this show, we'll talk to Coach Lynn of the Crowley Eagles and also Coach Hill, the offensive coordinator. Crowley had their media day last week. All freshman, JV, and varsity took pictures, talked to some players and everything. They're excited. They are pumped up. I mean, they're ready to play Cedar Hill. They got Arlington Seguin coming up this week for a scrimmage. And then we'll be ready to go on August the 28th at Cedar Hill. Kickoff is set for 7 o'clock. You can see our schedule on our webpage at bgcsports.net. Let's look at the schedules for the SWAC. Alabama A&M will open up August 29th against Miles. Then they go to Southern Miss. Then they will take on Arkansas Pine Bluff. That game will be in Memphis. Then at Northern Alabama on the 19th, home against Texas Southern, at Grambling State on the 3rd, home against Arkansas Baptist on the 10th, at Prairie View and at Mississippi Valley State, home against Florida A&M, then at Southern, and then home against Jackson State on the 21st. Bethune-Cookman, they will be at Central Florida to lose on September the 3rd, home against Stetson, home against Virginia Lynchburg, and then home against South Carolina State. Then they'll start conference play home against Alabama State. They have home games from September the 12th, 19th, 26th, and October the 3rd. Then they go two road trips to at Alabama A&M and at Mississippi Valley, home against Jackson on the 24th. Then they'll be at Arkansas Pine Bluff, and then at Southern, home against Grambling State. Then they'll take on Florida A&M like they always do in Orlando, the last game of the season. Jackson State will be at Tennessee State, then home against Edward Waters, Tuskegee, and Southern. Then they'll take on Alabama A&M and Mobile, At Grambling State on the 10th, home against Florida A&M on the 17th. Then they have three out of the next four games on the road. At Bethune-Cookman, home against Mississippi Valley State, then at Alabama State, then at Alcorn State. Speaking of Alabama State, they'll take on Southern right off the bat in Birmingham on the 29th. Then they'll play Lane College, then at Troy to get beat. That's their money game. Then back home to take on Mississippi State, then at Bethune-Cookman, then Florida A&M at Arkansas Pine Bluff. Alabama A&M will be, of course, at Birmingham, then at Texas Southern, then three home games to end the season, home against Jackson State, Prairie View, and Tuskegee University. That'll be on the 26th. Florida A&M will open up at home against Albany State. Then they'll take on South Carolina State in Miami. Then they'll play at Miami and lose. Tennessee State at home. Then home against Alabama A&M. And then home against Alabama State at Jackson State. Home against Arkansas Pine Bluff. Then home against Southern at Alcorn State, and then home against Mississippi Valley State, then Bethune-Cookman in Orlando. Mississippi Valley State will be at Nichols, and then at Sacramento State, home against Lincoln out of Chicago, then home against Delta State. Then they'll be at Alabama State for their conference game, then home against Prairie View, at Texas Southern, home against Bethune-Cookman, home against Alcorn State, at Jackson State, at Florida A&M, and then home against Alabama A&M. All right, let's go now to the West Division, where Alcorn State will open up against Miles, and then at Southern Miss, then home against Arkansas Pine Bluff, at North Alabama. Then they'll be home against Texas Southern, at Grambling, home against Arkansas Baptist, at Prairie View, at Mississippi Valley, home against Florida A&M, at Southern, and then home against Jackson State, Prairie View, at Tarleton State. This could be an interesting game. I know Tarleton will win, but let's see what Prairie View can do against Tarleton State, then home against Texas Southern, then at Baylor, and then home against Stephen F. Austin. Then, of course, their annual showdown with Grambling in the Cotton Bowl. That is September the 26th. Then at Mississippi Valley State, home against Southern, home against Alcorn State, at East Texas A&M. Yep, Prairie View comes to East Texas, to Commerce. That's October the 24th, 6 o'clock kick. Don't know if they're bringing their band or not. Have not heard yet. And then home against Alabama A&M, and then at Arkansas Pine Bluff, and that at Alabama State. This is the East Texas A&M game. That's a return trip. We went down there last year. Texas Southern will be home against North Carolina Central. Then they have four road games in a row, at Prairie View, at UTEP, at Alcorn, and at Florida Atlantic. But then they play Mississippi Valley at home, Southern at home, Grambling at home, Alabama State at home, at Alabama A&M, and then Arkansas Pine Bluff. So if they can survive September in the first week of October, they got a chance. Grambling will play Clark Atlanta at home. That will be on the 29th. Home against Central State of Ohio on the 5th. At TCU to lose. That's their money game. Then they get a week off before Prairie View A&M in the Cotton Bowl. And then home against Alcorn State. Home against Jackson State. At Alabama A&M. At Texas Southern. Home against Arkansas Pine Bluff. At Bethune-Cookman, and then Southern, their annual matchup with Southern. That'll be in the Superdome in New Orleans. Southern will be taking on Alabama State in Birmingham, home against Kentucky State, at Houston to lose, then home against Louisiana Christian, at Jackson State, home against Arkansas Pine Bluff. Then they have three on the road, at Prairie View, at Texas Southern, then at Florida A&M. Then they'll play at home against Bethune-Cookman, and then Alcorn State, and then Grambling. That'll be, of course, in New Orleans. Pine Bluff will take on Morehouse College in Little Rock, then at Missouri to lose. That's their money game. Home against Alcorn State, home against Central State, at Southern, home against Alabama State, home against or at Florida A&M, home against Bethune-Cookman, at Grambling, home against Prairie View, and then at Texas Southern. So it could be interesting. Now, of course, last year Prairie View went 10-4, 7-1 in conference play. Alabama State went 10-2, 7-1 in conference play, undefeated last year at home at 5-2. They're on a six-game winning streak right now. Jackson State went 9-3, 7-1 in conference play. They went 5-1 at home. Texas Southern went 6-5, but 3-3 at home. They've got to get better at that. Bethune-Cookman went 6-6, 5-0 at home. They went 0-6 on the road and then lost at a neutral site. Okay, Grambling, 7-5. They had a winning season, went 4-1 at home last year, 4-4 in conference play. Alcorn State went 5-7, but 4-4 in conference play, 4-1 at home. It's hard to win on the road at SWAC. I mean, those environments, they get crazy. If you get a chance to go see a SWAC game, go. It's fun. Florida A&M, 5-7, 4-4 in conference play. They went 3-2 on the road last year. Arkansas Pine Bluff 3-8, went 2-2 at home, 0-6 on the road. That's got to get better. Alabama A&M 4-8, they went 1-7 in conference play, 3-2 though at home, but 1-4 on the road. Mississippi Valley State 2-10, 1-7 in conference play, only scored 220 points last year. They went 0-6 on the road. And then Southern 2-10, 1-7 in conference play, 0-5 at home. Did not win a home game.

0: Alabama State and Bethune-Cookman. Rushing yards last year, Jackson State had 392 against Florida A&M on 56 attempts. Yards per rush, Alcorn had 10.7 yards per rush against Lincoln, California. Prairie View A&M had 5 rushing touchdowns against Mississippi Valley. The longest rush was 92 yards, and that was Alcorn State. Passing yardage, 463. Alabama State had that against Tuskegee on 57 attempts was Mississippi Valley at Bethune-Cookman. And Prairie View had 5 touchdowns against Alabama A&M. So the SWAC's going to be good this year. If you get a chance, go see it, especially if you live in the Dallas area, go see Grambling and Prairie View. Of course, it's always a battle of the bands as well. Let's now get ready for the high school section. We talked to Coach Lynn at Media Day and Coach Hill, the offensive coordinator, about the Eagles. And then Sam Little talked to some players for you. Should be fun. Again, Crowley taking on Cedar Hill. That will be August the 28th. We're less than 20 days away at Longhorn Stadium. Kickoff is set for 7 o'clock. And joining us now is head football coach Carlos Lynn of the Crowley Eagles. Coach, getting ready to start practice coming up this week. Are you a kid in a candy store right now?
1: I don't know about that. It's just a lot of anticipation, a lot of excitement. So we're looking forward to it.
0: What excites you about this team this year?
1: Man, just what you said, it's a team. You know, we have a lot of good kids, but we got a lot of the camaraderie and just the work ethic and the synergy that this group has. The chemistry it's been pretty good all summer long and all off season long.
0: UIL did not do us a favor with realignment.
1: Not worried about it. Play who on the schedule, and we will take our come. We're going to run it back.
0: Cedar Hill, Lamar, and Martin. Why those schools for non-district?
1: You got to go pick teams. So it don't, you know, you try to. We went to Houston last year. Went to Tyler last year. Wanted to get something a little bit closer.
0: Let's talk about offense. Quarterback, what are you seeing right now? Who's kind of taking the lead?
1: Antoine Griffin is going to be QB1. He's had an outstanding developmental season, had an outstanding spring, had a great 7-on-7 season. Leader, everything that we look for, able to run and throw. So, hey, he's going to be a jewel for us this year.
0: Has he adapted the offense?
1: Absolutely. He's doing a great job.
0: What about Cotton as running back? Could be another 1,000-yard season.
1: We're looking forward to it. Hopefully we get 2 out of them this year.
0: Offensive line, is that a question mark?
1: It's always a question mark, but we got some anchors. We got Alexander Herrera and Big Shaq, Farmerati. Those guys are going to anchor us. Looking forward to those guys being leaders and giving us what we need.
0: What about on the receiving core?
1: Darrell Miller, Jaden Crawford, Joseph Banks. We got a plethora of receivers, so I'm looking forward to seeing what they can do.
0: You said in Texas football, this team has a lot of speed. Is this the fastest team you've had in a while?
1: We're fast. I don't know if it's the fastest, but we're pretty fast.
0: Defensively, what are you looking for?
1: We got some great leadership. Looking for that secondary to kind of headline everything.
0: Linebackers and the front seven, you got some kids coming back that have played and have some experience.
1: Absolutely. Derek Obert, Rylan Fowler, those guys are going to anchor those groups.
0: So what gets you going right now?
1: I'm just excitement. It's Texas High School football, getting ready to get started. You know, everybody's 0-0. Everybody feel like they can go win a state championship, so we add us to the number.
0: I was going to say, do you think you can win a state championship?
1: Absolutely. It's why you play the game. You never know what can happen.
0: Congratulations, though, on being president-elect. How thrilling was that when you won the election?
1: It's been a long time coming. It's my fourth election. And just opportunity to represent the state and the coaches and my peers. Looking forward to just being a great ambassador for the sport and for the state.
0: A lot of people don't know just how important and how fun Texas High School Coaches Association, because it's all of y'all, not just one particular bunch.
1: Yeah, I mean, it's every coach, every basketball coach, every soccer coach. So just being a representative and being able to be an ambassador for Texas High School sports is awfully, you know, humbling and exciting.
0: What do you have to say to the fans right now about Crowley football?
1: Get your popcorn ready.
0: With us now is Coach Hill, the offensive coordinator for Crowley. Coach, you've got a seasoned quarterback and a couple of good running backs. So you're going to have fun this year calling plays.
2: Yes, sir. We have a lot of guys coming back. A lot of guys are unproven. They're hungry, ready to roll. They have a great offseason. We've been rocking and rolling all summer. Things will be a good season for us.
0: What have you added to the offense from last year?
2: I will be more multiple. We're not going to be so much heavy formations, but we have enough guys in the skill position group. We can get to some empty, some doubles, trips, everything.
0: Tell me about your quarterback.

0: Antoine Griffin. He's a seasoned guy. He's really ahead of his years right now. He's coming to his junior season, but he's been playing the quarterback position in the system for 3 years, so he's ready to roll.
1: What can he make this team do compared to last year?
0: I think he's going to lead us to. I think he's going to lead us in a way that we haven't been led before. He knows the playbook in and out. Players listen to him, follow him. I think he's going to be the guy for us for long term.
1: What about Cotton?
0: Cotton should be good for it. Last year he went for 1,500. He should have at least 2,000 this year.
1: Can I quote you on that?
0: Yes. Well, don't quote me, quote him, and not missing no cuts. But he left a lot on the table last year, just watching his film. But I think he's matured as a runner, so we'll see.
1: What makes him better this year?
0: Leadership. I think he's more into his role. He's confident, even though, you know, high school kids, they're not really know who they are. But I think he knows who he is now. And so he knows that for us to really be successful, he has to have a great season, great senior campaign.
1: What has he told you? How can I improve? What does he come to you and say, how can I get better?
0: Catching the ball out the backfield. I believe we all know what he can do running the football, but to take his game to the next level, take his recruitment to the next level, just being able to split out wide and help us in the pass game. So that way we don't have to change personnel and people know what we're doing, bringing another receiver out there throwing the ball, but being able to split out wide and help us in the pass game.
1: Will you use tight ends this year?
0: Yes, sir. We'll base out our 11 personnel, but we have three for sure. So we'll be some 12, some different stuff. So yeah.
1: Any trick formations?
0: Not yet. Not early out, but we'll use them when we need them.
1: What do you want to see out of the offense against the game?
0: Just execution. Making sure that we're rocking and rolling, hitting the points that we need to hit. Again, it's not about us being state championship ready against the game, but making sure that we hit all our P's and Q's and make sure we execute on high level.
1: What about the offensive line?
0: Offensive line, I think we'll have a kind of young group this year, but they've all been playing together. That's one of the things that we focus on in spring football, making sure that group is gelling well. And I think we have five guys that we can depend on for sure, and I think we'll be ready to roll.
1: And we appreciate the coaches for joining us. Sam is joining us now. And tell you what, Coach Lynn and all the coaches and the players seem fired up for this season, but they still like to play the games.
2: Yeah, they definitely seem excited for the new schedule, with it being Cedar Hill, Arlington Lamar, and Arlington Martin for non-districts, excuse me, and then opening up with Skyline, North Crowley, having your bye week, and then Red Oak, Duncanville, Mansfield, Waxahachie, Mansfield, Lakeridge. So, I mean, it's going to be a put-up-or-shut-up type of schedule.
1: Coach Lynn talked about playing North Crowley early. I think that's a good thing that we get them in the fifth week before the bye, because after the bye, as you said, you got Duncanville, Waxahachie, and the two Mansfield schools put Red Oak. So I think the bye week comes at a good time.
2: I really do. With how that's gone in the last couple of years, having to wait till the last week in November. And I think the game's going to matter more now, because the last couple of years, North Crowley has had the district locked up before they even played Crowley. So I definitely think that getting them early and seeing what the kids on Hewland Street have to offer is definitely going to be good for both schools.
1: You talked to some of the kids. We'll hear that in the next segment. How did their attitude or how did their peppiness feel towards you?
2: I think they're just ready. I think last year kind of left a bad taste in their mouth, kind of losing in a plethora of ways that they did. I think, with this new district, they're not scared, and they're ready to go spot the ball and get it rolling. So I think that if they're excited, belief is a it's a powerful thing, and I think if you can get the kids to buy in now, then, you look up and it's, 17-17 with Duncanville. That culture, that Crowley tough culture that they've built, is going to take them, could take them over the edge.
1: We saw Cotton last year do over 1,500 yards. How good can he be, you think?
2: I think he can get closer to 2,000 this year. He's gone back-to-back years of 1,000 yards or more, averaging almost 5 yards a carry in, a really, tough district. So I think that moving to a district with more competition is only going to prove how good he is, and he's severely underrated. Only a couple of small school offers. I think this is going to definitely be his time to shine. And we talked to Coach Hill about what they're wanting out of Kenyon, and I think this is going to be the year. This is going to be the time where he needs to go prove it.
1: Got about 30 seconds left. Crowley makes the playoffs if
2: The ball is definitely going to have to go their way. All the ways that they found to lose last year, they're going to have to win. And you're definitely going to have to upset some people. Definitely Mansfield, Lakeridge, Mansfield. You're going to have to win those, and then go surprise North Crowley or Duncanville even, or Waxahachie is the number one team in the state. So they're definitely going to have to go shock the world.
1: And we'll have more right after this here on the best sports show on the internet. Don't go away.
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5: 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She was very passionate about that while at the White House, but there'll also be a full-court basketball floor in the museum as well, because they talk about sports and wanting to keep kids in shape. So that's going to be, from what he said during the interview, that'll be coming up in June, and it'll be in Chicago. I think that's a great piece, because, you know, when you look at some of the great museums in Chicago, you know, you've got the Natural Science Museum, you got the DeSable Museum, which I've had a chance to visit, and now you add the President Obama Museum to Chicago, which is already a rich and historic city. I think that's just going to be great.
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16: Hey, welcome back here to Crowley Media Day. We are here with QB1, Antoine Griffin. Antoine, how you feeling?
17: Feeling good. Ready to go.
16: How was spring ball for you?
17: Spring ball was good for me. I got the new connections with receivers that's been on varsity, got new connections with O-linemen, and starting to lead better, be a good teammate.
16: How was boot camp? I know Coach Lynn loves to talk about boot camp. How was it for you?
17: Boot camp was a little rough. My group wasn't the best, but I led, so we got it done. We got it done in a good time.
16: You got some quarterback experience the last couple of games of the year. We like to call it that little wild eagle package that y'all ran. What experience from the games that you got to start last year going to help you this year?
17: I figured out that varsity was really fast. It was different from playing JV and freshman. Everyone on varsity is fast, and I know the game moves faster, but the way I watch film is going to make the game slow for me next year.
16: What are you most excited about, either your line or your skill guys? What are you most excited about this year?
17: I'm most excited about everybody on the team believing, because everybody has us losing, but everybody on the team, we already know we're going to shock the world and do great things.
16: Who's your favorite receiver?
17: All of them. I have no favorite receiver. All my receivers get open and do things right.
16: Who's your favorite running back?
17: Kenyon Cotton. Kenyon Cotton.
16: We got to talk to Kenyon earlier. He said he was really excited for you to take that leadership role. What are you excited about for Kenyon's senior year?
17: I'm ready for Kenyon to get some explosive plays. I know we can trust him when it's 4th-and-1, 3rd-and-short, and just give him the ball, let him make a play. I'm excited for him to get some offers because I know they're coming. I'm excited for Kenyon.
16: What are you excited about scheme-wise? When we talked to Coach Hill earlier today, he was excited about how having a dual-threat quarterback, you're able to, you know, do a little bit different things with the option and kind of with the short game, or even being able to throw it deep. What are you most excited about scheme-wise?
17: I'm excited scheme-wise for us because we have good receivers to go deep. We can go short. I'm excited for them to trust me, and I'm excited for us to go. I'm ready.
16: What do you have to say about your defense? I know you're the quarterback. You know, you're going to talk great about your offense, but what do you have to say about your defense?
17: I love my defense. They give me problems in practice, especially Barty and Jalen Proud. They gave me problems, and the D-line especially. But I love my defense. I'm ready.
16: With 7-on-7 and y'all being able to make it to the semifinals of that Texas A&M camp, what camaraderie were you building that's leading towards the fall?
17: We're building a lot of chemistry. We already know if it's zone, you just stop. If it's man, beat them. The ball's coming. We have a lot of chemistry to go.
16: With the UIL, we were just as shocked as Coach Lynn and staff were going to the Duncanville District. Are there any games on that district schedule? Maybe the school over on Hewland Street, or maybe a school off I-20. Are there any district games you're excited about?
17: I'm excited for every district game. Every district game. I don't care if they're in the top 5, top 10, top 20. I'm ready to play football.
16: Any of those games circled?
17: North Crowley, Duncanville, Waxahachie, and Cedar Hill for sure. Even though they're not district, Cedar Hill for sure.
16: That was actually going to pivot into my next question. Your non-district schedule consisting of Cedar Hill, Arlington Lamar, and Arlington Martin. Is there anything that just stands out about them?
17: Nothing stands out about them. It's time to go. It's time to play football.
18: This turf feels good.
16: When we spoke to Coach Lynn at the end of the year, you know, obviously after, you know, a playoff loss, it's not really the greatest time to do media, but Coach Lynn was excited about this year's team and how y'all had been kind of building towards this year's team with the senior class you have. What do you think is so special about this senior class?
17: I think this senior class takes everything serious. There's no plan. We're taking everything serious. Even though I'm not a senior, we're taking everything serious and they're ready to go. This is their last year. They want to make something special.
16: Especially with being a younger guy, what are some of the things that you're looking to take for your classes when you become seniors?
17: I'm looking to take our senior class leadership. I'm trying to take their leadership because they lead a lot. So I'm trying to take it into my senior year after this season and make sure I'm the leader and we do things right so we can do good next season, the season after that.
16: I remember you wearing 24 last year. You switched to zero. Why was that?
17: I switched to zero because, well, first, Caleb Williams, he was like a big mentor to me when I first came to Crowley. And then Matthias Martin was like my best friend, and I was with him every day. We was like best friends, so I wore zero because of him too.
16: All right, Antoine, just a couple of quick questions, just kind of lighthearted. Who's the funniest guy on the team?
17: The funniest guy on the team, I would say it would probably be me, Darrell Martin, or Joseph Banks.
16: Kenyon said that it was Sakai Briggs.
17: Sakai's funny too. Sakai funny.
16: All right, and just one quick last question. What's your favorite uniform combo? Purple, white, and black. It's kind of hard to mess up, but what's your favorite uniform combo?
17: My favorite uniform combo is... it's all white. I see all white.
16: And welcome back here to Crowley Media Day. We are here with QB1, Antoine Griffin. Antoine, how you feeling?
17: Feeling good. Ready to go.
16: How was spring ball for you?
17: Spring ball was good for me. I got the new connections with receivers that's been on varsity, got new connections with O-linemen, and starting to lead better, be a good teammate.
16: How was boot camp? I know Coach Lynn loves to talk about boot camp. How was it for you?
17: Boot camp was a little rough. My group wasn't the best, but I led, so we got it done. We got it done in a good time.
16: You got some quarterback experience the last couple of games of the year. We like to call it that little wild eagle package that y'all ran. What experience from the games that you got to start last year going to help you this year?
17: I figured out that varsity was really fast. It was different from playing JV and freshman. Everyone on varsity is fast, and I know the game moves faster, but the way I watch film is going to make the game slow for me next year.
16: What are you most excited about, either your line or your skill guys? What are you most excited about this year?
17: I'm most excited about everybody on the team believing, because everybody has us losing, but everybody on the team, we already know we're going to shock the world and do great things.
16: Who's your favorite receiver?
17: All of them. I have no favorite receiver. All my receivers get open and do things right.
16: Who's your favorite running back?
17: Kenyon Cotton. Kenyon Cotton.
16: We got to talk to Kenyon earlier. He said he was really excited for you to take that leadership role. What are you excited about for Kenyon's senior year?
17: I'm ready for Kenyon to get some explosive plays. I know we can trust him when it's 4th-and-1, 3rd-and-short, and just give him the ball, let him make a play. I'm excited for him to get some offers because I know they're coming. I'm excited for Kenyon.
16: What are you excited about scheme-wise? When we talked to Coach Hill earlier today, he was excited about how having a dual-threat quarterback, you're able to, you know, do a little bit different things with the option and kind of with the short game, or even being able to throw it deep. What are you most excited about scheme-wise?
17: I'm excited scheme-wise for us because we have good receivers to go deep. We can go short. I'm excited for them to trust me, and I'm excited for us to go. I'm ready.
16: What do you have to say about your defense? I know you're the quarterback. You know, you're going to talk great about your offense, but what do you have to say about your defense?
17: I love my defense. They give me problems in practice, especially Bart T and Jalen Proud. They give me problems, and the D-line especially. But I love my defense. I'm ready.
16: With 7-on-7 and y'all being able to make it to the semifinals of that Texas A&M camp, what camaraderie were you building that's leading towards the fall?
17: We're building a lot of chemistry. We already know if it's zone, you just stop it. If it's man, beat them. The ball's coming. We have a lot of chemistry to go.
16: With the UIL, we were just as shocked as Coach Lynn and staff were going to the Duncanville District. Are there any games on that district schedule? Maybe the school over on Hewland Street or maybe a school off I-20. Are there any district games you're excited about?
17: I'm excited for every district game. Every district game. I don't care if they're in the top 5, top 10, top 20. I'm ready to play football.
16: Any of those games circled?
17: North Crowley, Duncanville, Waxahachie, and Cedar Hill for sure. Even though they're not district, Cedar Hill for sure.
16: That was actually going to pivot into my next question. Your non-district schedule consisting of Cedar Hill, Arlington Lamar, and Arlington Martin. Is there anything that just stands out about them?
17: Nothing stands out about them. It's time to go. It's time to play football.
18: This turf feels good.
16: When we spoke to Coach Lynn at the end of the year, you know, obviously after, you know, the playoff loss, it's not really the greatest time to do media, but Coach Lynn was excited about this year's team and how y'all had been kind of building towards this year's team with the senior class you have. What do you think is so special about this senior class?
17: I think this senior class takes everything serious. There's no plan. We're taking everything serious. Even though I'm not a senior, we're taking everything serious and they're ready to go. It's their last year. They want to make something special out of it.
16: Especially with being a younger guy, what are some of the things that you're looking to take for your classes when you become seniors?
17: I'm looking to take our senior class leadership. I'm trying to take their leadership because they lead a lot. So I'm trying to take it into my senior year after this season and make sure I'm a leader and we do things right so we can do good next season, the season after that.
16: I remember you wearing 24 last year. You switched to zero. Why was that?
17: I switched to zero because, well, first, Caleb Williams, he was like a big mentor to me when I first came to Crowley. And then Matthias Martin was like my best friend, and I was with him every day. We was like best friends, so I wore zero because of him too.
16: All right, Antoine, just a couple of quick questions, just kind of lighthearted. Who's the funniest guy on the team?
17: The funniest guy on the team, I would say it would probably be me, Darrell Martin, or Joseph Banks.
16: Kenya said that it was Sakai Briggs.
17: Sakai's funny too. Sakai's funny.
16: All right, and just one quick last question. What's your favorite uniform combo? Purple, white, and black. It's kind of hard to mess up, but what's your favorite uniform combo?
17: My favorite uniform combo is... it's all white. I see all white.
16: All right. Hey, welcome back to the BGC Sports Network. We are boots on the ground here at Crowley High School for Crowley Media Day. Up first will be returning senior running back Kenyon Cotton. Kenyon, how you feeling this year?
1: Feeling good this year, man. We got a lot to prove, and we got some hard competition this year.
16: Yeah, definitely with the UIL realignment, we were just as shocked as Coach Lynn and staff were over in Birdville. What do you think about the new district?
1: The new district, it's on the challenge of some of us to get better and just another stepping stone to get over.
16: With the talent you're going to face, who's somebody that you're excited to line up against?
1: I mean, I'm ready to line up against Jalen Brewster. That's all my team is talking about, and we're ready to prove to him that we can run on the ground still.
16: Coming off a back-to-back 1,000-yard year, what are some of your goals for your senior year?
1: Just to keep getting better and better. I had like 1,400, so we're going to try to aim for 1,600 this year.
16: With all the success that you had last year, making the playoffs for the second straight year, what are the expectations that Coach Lynn has set during summer camp and then before that even in boot camp?
1: Well, like he always said, the standard is the standard. So we still aiming for playoffs, BPS.
16: And can you, with this being your senior year, you know, the growth that Crowley has with the brand new high school being built, what is something that the class of 2027, even with the football team or just in general, what is something that y'all are looking to go out with?
1: Hey, we're just looking to go out with a bang, make our name proven, and leave our mark.
16: With the non-district schedule of Cedar Hill, Arlington Lamar, and Arlington Martin, what are some of the things that you're going to prepare for versus last year playing Tyler Legacy, North Shore, and Birdville?
1: We just got to study more. I mean, they're two completely different teams, so we just got to study more and see who's really a threat on their team.
16: What are you excited for on the defensive side of the ball? I know you're a running back and you love to talk about your offensive line. We'll talk to them here in a little bit. But what's something you're excited for on the defensive side of the ball?
1: Well, on my defensive side of the ball, we got a lot of returning starters coming back, and they're all very vocal. They're all leaders, and I can't wait to see how that plays into play.
16: With the brand-new facilities, like we mentioned, the crowd's being built, what's been your favorite part of them?
1: Oof. Man, there's a lot of favorite parts. it's just something about that eagle in the field, man. It just speaks to me.
16: What does Crowley Tough mean to you?
1: What Crowley Tough means to me, it really just means don't back down. It don't matter how big your competition is, how better he's supposed to be. You got to go out there and just do you.
16: With how the team's shaping out to be this year, what are your expectations of this team? I know you mentioned the playoffs, but maybe there's a game circled on your schedule, maybe a school across the street about 3 miles, you know, maybe trying to get a win against them, or maybe going and improving it against a team that y'all had no business, maybe the papers saying that y'all had no business playing with, going and beating them. Just like, when you see the schedule, what are some of your goals? Obviously, yes, it's to win, but like, are there any specific games you got circled?
1: Any specific games I got circled? I'm going to say no, but to like be specific, I'm going to say I want to have some real competition going into our ranked games. Everybody who's ranked in like the top 5, top 10, we want to put on a show for them.
16: Yeah, well, like we mentioned in our preview article, you're facing 6 teams ranked in the top 10 in 6A, and all 3 of them are in your districts. Waxahachie being number 1, Duncanville in the top 5, and then North Crowley as well. And then with the Cedar Hill game, like you mentioned, they're also ranked in 5A. So a lot of competition for Crowley. What do you think is going to be the biggest thing, like you mentioned, watching film and preparing, but what are some of the things that aren't mentioned that you think, you know, uncovering, you know, certain things throughout the week and just how y'all prepare?
1: We got to just practice how we play. What's called, last year we had a trouble with a lot of things. Leadership was a major one. But this year, we got a lot of leaders that's going to lead us through practice and going to make sure that we do the standard.
16: Yeah, I didn't want to really mention it because, you know, we don't like talking about last year's team around here. But last year's team did find a lot of ways to lose ball games, and that's just, you know, the way the ball fell. Whether it was a no touchdown called up out in Tyler or a 2-point fail or two pick sixes in the last 8 plays of the game. You know, just find, you know, some of those calluses and, you know, learning the hard way. What do you think is going to help from those lessons into this year?
1: Well, in this year, since what those happens, that's about the vital things. So this year, we're going to focus more about the vital things.
16: With you being a senior, I know you're trying to get yourself recruited out there. If you had college coaches here today, what would you say about this Crowley team?
1: I would say this Crowley team is definitely special. It's one of one. And this year, you're gonna make sure there's nothing like this Crowley team right here.
16: All right, and just one final question, just kind of a... Who's the funniest guy on the team?
1: The funniest guy on the team? I ain't gonna lie. I'm gonna think that's Sakai.
16: Sakai Briggs?
7: Sakai Briggs.
16: All right, one last one just because I felt like it. What's your favorite jersey combination? Purple, white, and black's pretty easy to match and look good with, but what's your favorite combination?
1: My favorite combination is the all gray. And sadly, we only wear that once every year.
16: All right, thank you, Kenyon.
13: 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Big Ten Commissioner Tony Petitti confirmed that the conference is prepared to eliminate its annual championship game if college football expands to a 24-team college football playoff. Petitti stated that scrapping the Big Ten title game is viewed as a necessary sacrifice to avoid an overly grueling postseason schedule and protect player health. The proposed model features 23 at-large spots based on CFP rankings, plus one spot for the highest-ranked Group of Six champion. 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While giving up the conference championship game ends a classic December tradition, the Big Ten believes replacing it with high-stakes on-campus playoff games offers far greater competitive and financial rewards for the sport. 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
1: Uterine fibroids are extremely common, affecting approximately 70 to 80% of all women by the age of 50. While they can develop earlier, these non-cancerous tumors are most prevalent during a woman's reproductive years, with an estimated 26 million people between ages 15 and 50 affected in the United States alone. But now, there's a procedure that can remedy that. 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
4: Oh, yeah! 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Let's go!
5: I can just imagine him in a meeting. You know, yes, this is the contract I've been waiting for. Thank you very much, Steve. Thank you very much, Jerry. 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You can't turn a football over 17 times and think you're going to win a game. Can't do it. Won't do it.
6: $230 million. Guaranteed. 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
5: I mess up his name. I can't even. 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That's a kitty? That's a kitty. But at the same time, oh, we're going to shackle them in? We're going to take over? You are not Diana Prince. This is not the mascara.
7: I saw it coming. That's why I went solo.
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0: 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And if you agree with me or not about this show that we're about to have, well, you know what I always say? I don't give a flip. You can hit me up on X at this sick show and at this sick host. And lastly, I must always give a shout out to all my sick listeners over in the land of the Lucky Charms, Ireland, the home of that yummy dim sum, Hong Kong, Morocco, Sweden, with your Swedish meatball swimming in a big bowl of marinara, Portugal, the home of ports, Canada, with all your maple syrup, Mises, Skinwalkers, Bigfoots, and Yetis, Mexico, the home of avocados from Mexico, Pakistan, oh, no pulling on the turtles, no pulling on the nunos, and no pulling on the Punjabi. Thank you, come again. Thailand, home of the Thais. Japan, the home of Kushila. Germany, Tonka. Peru, home of the Linas. India, shining bright like a diamond. The Netherlands, home of Geppetto and that little wooden boy who, well, he wasn't a boy, but he wanted to be a boy, but he was wooden. And every time he lied, his nose got longer and longer and longer and longer. That makes me think about my children and my grandchildren. But we ain't going there today. The Philippines, home of the most beautiful beaches and volcanoes. Poland, home of that delicious pierogi. Brazil, home of one of the greatest soccer players to ever grace a soccer field, Pele. Singapore, with your magnificent waterfalls in your airport. Ukraine, the breadbasket of Europe. Costa Rica, with your incredible national parks. Colombia, hold up, I got my dark roast. Hold on. And I'm having a time with this lid all of a sudden. Hold on. Yeah, I needed that. Woo! Makes my soul come alive. And yes, these United States of America. Yo, I'm back, and I caught you looking for the same thing, but this is a new thing. Check out what I bring. As the preseason is here, the main season is around the corner, and the Dallas Cowboys are getting ready to do something this year. Now, analysts are projecting that the Dallas Cowboys, they think they're going to be somewhere around 8.5 to 9.5 wins this season. And I couldn't agree with them less. I think we're going to get 10 games. 10.5 to be exact. We won't be undefeated. And yeah, we'll lose about 4 good games, probably 3 of them at home. You know how we do. Somebody else comes in our yard and we can't win the game. But we can go on the road and win. But that's what the Vegas experts and the sports book analysts are saying. They're putting Dallas around 8.5 to 9.5 wins. That puts them on the fringe of the NFC playoff picture. Picture this. And this is just a hypothetical. What if the Dallas Cowboys everybody and won 13 games. I'm just throwing a hypothetical out there. And if we won the 13 games, we got the NFC East on lock. Because the Eagles, or I'm sorry, sorry, season now. When the season come back starts, they become the Uggles. The Uggles ain't doing nothing this year. The Washington Skinwalkers ain't doing nothing this year. The New York Giants definitely ain't doing nothing this year. So the Cowboys should come out on top in the NFC East. Now, I will say this. Now, no, all jokes aside, I'm concerned about Washington. I'm concerned about the Skinwalkers. This may be the Skinwalkers' best year. And I'm not afraid to admit it. And I admit it to my brother-in-law, Lawrence Bryson Sr., who is a diehard Skinwalker fan. They might have a really good team. They got a good offense. They got a great defense. All they need is a halfway decent offense, bruh. And then their special teams is supposed to be nice this year. So with all that going on, it might be a battle for the NFC East this year between the Dallas Cowboys and the Washington Skinwalkers. Now, I say that with all sincerity and conjecture. But I see those two at the top, honestly. Washington may start out on top. I just know this. The Dallas Cowboys can't afford to lose more than five games. You lose more than five games this year, with these teams stacked as much as they are, guess what's going to happen? You ain't going to win the playoffs. You ain't going to get in the playoffs. But my heart's desire is not just to get into the playoffs. Let me just say that. Let me be real today. That's not my heart's desire. That's not my Christmas wish. I'll put it like that. My desire is for the Cowboys to win their second playoff game. Well, I guess they got to win their first to get to the second. So let me rephrase that now that I'm thinking about it. Yeah, my Christmas wish is for Dallas to get in the playoffs, number one. Win game number one of the playoffs, number one. Home field advantage because you won the NFC East. And then turn around and win game number two. And the next thing you know, you're playing for the NFC Championship. And if everything goes right, if deuces are wild, if you got A's across the board, if you're shooting 98% from the free throw line, and you're shooting 64% from three-point range, 89 under the basket, and you make a hole-in-one, all those things have to come together in order for the Cowboys to get to the Super Bowl. I'm just a realist. I'm being real as I can be. I love my Dallas Cowboy. I ain't gonna lie. I live and breathe Dallas Cowboys. I've been doing it since I was a kid. 7 years old. You've heard my story before. 7 years old, I've been following the Dallas Cowboys. And I was the one in the family that was hated because I followed the Dallas Cowboys. You either were a Pittsburgh Steelers fan, blah, blah, blah, blah, or You were a Washington Skinwalker fan. Almost threw up in my mouth. But I was a Dallas Cowboy fan, so you know. I'm used to hearing it. I'm used to winning. And for the last 31 years, unfortunately, I'm used to losing. But I've heard it all. I've heard Stephen A. on there just laughing. Just you wait. Just you wait. Sitting up there, prophesying over my Cowboys. Sitting up there, speaking stuff into the atmosphere over my Cowboys. Let me say this, Stephen A. If you're out there and you ever hear this and you're listening, you start talking about just wait with the Cowboys and this, that, the other, and blah, blah, blah, after you done boosted them up and said that they look like a perennial playoff team, and then you say, just wait, and you start that foolishness this year. I bind you. Oh, yeah. I bind you. And every word that come out of your mouth about the Dallas Cowboys. No, don't say nothing. No, you bound. You already bound. There ain't nothing you can do about it. I'm just tired of folks talking. Just yapping. Yap, yap, yap, yap, yap, yap, yap, yap. And then their team ain't going to do nothing. That's what kills me. You want to talk about a team that is at least mediocre. And your team can't even win 3 games in a season? Come on, bro. Come on, you know who I'm talking about. Your team was 8-9-2. And you gonna talk about act like the Dallas Cowboys ain't did nothing? Okay. I hear you. And I especially don't want to hear it from them. Raiders. Every time I hear that name, I just want to just... What is the word? It's not exfoliate. That's the first word that came to mind. What is the word? What do you expel? I just want to expel. When I hear them talk about the... Raiders... So Vegas, you got my Cowboys at 8.5, 9.5. Okay. I beg to differ. But the thing about it is, this schedule we got, check this out. We hold the Dallas Cowboys. We hold the 13th easiest strength of schedule, which gives us a great opportunity to stack the wins. Wow. We're rebuilding our defense. Wow. We're getting our offense to be on one accord. Oh, yeah. This could be a great year for the Dallas Cowboys. And I'm going to leave it there. Okay? I hear you right now. I bind you. All of you, I bind you bound. All right. We got to go pay some bills. Make sure you come back because we want to talk about the Nashville Falls. Yeah. We got to talk about that right here on this sick show.
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7: 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So Schroeder still is going to be, at best a six man. I just don't see it. But, I mean, to get rid of one of your better defenders, one of the perimeter defenders at that, and then offensively he's come along into his own, and I just, that don't make sense to me. But, again, who am I? I'm just a regular guy.
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17: 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Oh, I'm sorry. 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
0: 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And lastly, follow us on Facebook, Instagram, YouTube, TikTok, Threads, and on X, all at BGCSN1. In case you haven't heard, there's a little thing going around about the WNBA. And it's concerning transgender athletes. And transgender athletes are trying to get into the WNBA. And the WNBA is now having to rewrite their charter because within their charter, it says any person and does not state woman. It does not state man. It says any person, right? Okay. There's been a lot of pushback about this. A lot of people are saying that, you know, men who find themselves or call themselves to be women shouldn't participate in women's sports. Well, I got news for you. I absolutely agree. You can't put a man in the middle of women and thinking that they can compete with a man. It doesn't work. And I've known some talented women. I played with a couple of women just in scrimmage who were bad to the bone in college when I was in college. And when I got serious, there was no stopping me. They couldn't play defense. And it just may be with that individual person in that regard. But when it comes to going to the hole and going up over them and dunking over them with my chin over the rim, they can't do that. Not yet. And the fact of the matter is that men are just more physical. We're physical. We don't believe in just, you know, backing you down. We believe in running over you. And I guarantee you, anytime a man runs over a woman full speed, there's going to be consequences and repercussions for the lady. Now, I know you're sitting there saying, well, that's a male chauvinist point of view. That's a male chauvinist way of saying it. You're a male chauvinist. No, I'm not. I got two daughters. And when they were in school, through junior high and high school, I wanted them to play sports. Get in there and play basketball. Run track. Do what you got to do. If you're good enough to make the man's team, the boys' team, then make the boys' team. I back any woman who dares to play in the NBA. See, a lot of you don't know, there was a woman who actually got drafted. She's the only woman to be drafted in the NBA to play on the team. I think her name is, was it Althea Gibson? Or was Althea Gibson in tennis? But there was a woman. She was a really tall woman, too. And she was drafted to play in the NBA and then turned around and got pregnant. And once she got pregnant, she couldn't play. And they never asked her to come back after that. Hold on a second. Let me Google right quick. What was the woman's name who was drafted to play in the NBA years ago? Let's see if we Google. It says her name was. Oh, I was way off. Her name was Lucia Harris, also known as Lucia Harris Stewart. She was selected in the seventh round of the 1977 NBA draft as the 137th overall pick by the New Orleans Jazz, making her the first and only woman ever officially drafted in the NBA. Well, there you go. Althea Gibson was in tennis. But Lucia Harris, yeah, she was drafted. She's the only woman that's ever done it. And as good as Caitlin Clark is, she didn't get drafted in the NBA. And as frail as she seems, I'm just saying, allegedly, I don't know, but allegedly, the way that the women were knocking her down the last 2 years, now she ain't taking no junk. She up all up in their face now, and I applaud her for that. But, and Sophie Cunningham got her back. Way to go, Soph. But, Caitlin Clark would not be able to play in the NBA. Let alone start in the NBA, unless there's some politics going on.

0: balls because of the balls, the V-O-L-S, you know, the volunteers. Now, he said this jokingly, right? After he proposed buying a WNBA expansion franchise for the city of Nashville. He said on social media, he would have a all-inclusion policy in the women's sports if he had his own sports league. His remarks drew widespread media coverage, online debate, and commentary across sports and political commentary platforms. Well, yeah, it did. Because this is a hot subject. I got a snippet of what he said, so I want to play that for you so he can explain himself what he said, because I don't want to put words in his mouth. Here he is, and this is courtesy of Fox Sports.
1: I want a WNBA franchise. I'm prepared to be the majority owner of that franchise, and I will move them to Nashville. We will call them the Nashville Balls, B-A-L-L-S, which kind of has a nice little ring with the Nashville Vols, which is the Volunteers, for people who are not familiar with Tennessee athletics. So we would be the Nashville Balls, and it would be the most inclusive team in the history of women's athletics. We would have an entirely trans men pretending to be women roster. We would never lose a game. Waiting to hear back from the WNBA. Nashville has historically been a very prominent, supportive city for women's basketball. I think it would be a fantastically successful franchise, and I'm excited to be the biggest, best, most successful owner of a WNBA franchise in the history of the league.
0: I hear you. Yeah, I hear you. Will he do it? I don't think so. I don't think so. And if he were to attempt something like that, it would be tremendous backlash. And I guarantee you, there's some that might see it, but I don't think you would sell out the arena. Then again, you know, it just came to my mind. Have you ever seen that movie, Joanna Man? Yeah, that's what it would be like. I remember that movie. What's the guy's name who played Joanna? He plays a good transgender. He's done it a few times. He did it in Life. Remember that movie with Eddie Murphy and Martin Lawrence? Live. Yeah, that movie. He said, you were scared, weren't you? Don't be scared. Don't be scared. Oh, what is his name? Oh, it's on the tip of my tongue. Anyway, let me get back to this. It would be like Joanna Man being in the league if you let a transgender in the WNBA. That's your homework. Go find the movie Joanna Man. And you'll see what I'm talking about. I think Joanna Man was averaging 60-some points a game. That's what it would be like. He or she or he/she would never pass the ball. And they would go court to court dunking the ball. And they would be backing down the other women of the WNBA. And it doesn't matter if you're, you know, Angel Reeves or what's the other girl? Aisha. It wouldn't matter. Joanna Man would back you down and dunk on you. Aisha Wilson, who is a great WNBA player, by the way. I have nothing against her. Yeah. Joanna Man would come in there and do whatever it is he/she wanted to do. I'm just trying to cover all bases here. I'm not trying to offend anybody. I'm just trying to cover all bases. And I know people are going to be offended by my comments, but hey, I told you in the beginning, I don't

0: Okay, yeah. I'm not gonna do that. That's only an intro. I'm not gonna do that right now. But that it wouldn't fly. Now, let me say this. If there was a transgender league, that might go. They play against other transgender athletes. That would be interesting. That would be real interesting, to say the least. But the WNBA ain't gonna do it. They ain't gonna do it. Not gonna do it. Yeah, it commissioner, what's her name? What is her name? I can't think of her name right now. It'll come to me. She ain't having it. She ain't having it. I'm just telling you right now. This commissioner is not having it. She already got a problem on her hand with Sophie Cunningham saying what she said. And not everybody in the WNBA is on board with transgender athletes coming into the WNBA. Matter of fact, there's more pushback than there is applause. And when there's more pushback than applause, that tells you a mouthful right there. The United States of America is a lot of things. We are the melting pot of the world. Yes, we are, hands down. There is nobody like the United States when it comes to people from other religions and other walks of life coming into the United States and having a life within the United States. But that's as far as it goes. Because if you was trying to take a team, a transgender team, to Russia, they ain't ever coming back. You saw what happened to Brittany Griner. And we know, because she was a WNBA superstar and transgender, we know for a fact. What you say? She's not transgender? Yeah, okay. I'll let you hold that one. Yeah, I'll let you hold that one. Anyway, because she is quote unquote, you know, the L word, Russia put her in jail. Russia was talking about 20 years in jail, in prison. Hard labor. Because Russia doesn't play that. They see it as a sign of weakness. They see it as a sign of perversion. So do Muslims. Muslims see it as a sign of perversion. So do Bible-believing Christians. We see it the same way. Why? Because God's word sees it the same way. Now, let me just tell you this. The thing I love most about America is that we are entitled to our opinions. And just like a whole, everybody got their own opinions. But opinions are like, you know, everybody's got one. That's what I meant to say. I had that back. My dyslexia is kicking in right about now. But United States ain't ready for nothing like that. And the world definitely ain't going to go for that. But I ain't gonna lie, it would be interesting to see. I'm just saying. All right. We got a commercial break we got to go to. When we come back, I'm going to go back to last month. Something happened. Everybody talked about it and I didn't get to talk about it. So I'm going to talk about it when we come back. Don't you touch that dial, as they used to say. Don't scroll, don't blip, don't close out your app. We'll be right back. Right here on this sick show.
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0: Welcome back to part three of this sick show. 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Okay. There was something that happened back on the 4th of July, I believe. Hold on a second. Let me switch to this dark rose. My throat is hurting. Hold on. Man, I was thirsty. Excuse me. Okay. All right. That's better. Yeah, there was something that happened back on the 4th of July that I could not believe when I heard it. I went on and I saw it live on the news and I was just like, what the heck? A daredevil couple scaled the Empire State Building's antenna and unfurled a banner about the power of love and peace, apparently as part of an audacious, high-altitude marriage proposal, which was soon followed by an arrest. Russian climbers Angela Nikola and Ivan Birkus were the subject of a 2024 Netflix documentary a long time ago, back in 2024, called Skywalker's A Love Story, and it was about their rooftopping exploits and budding romance. They were dressed in all black. It was 100 degrees that day. They were wearing masks, no tethers, which was insane. And the two balanced on a narrow ledge and appeared to kiss atop the New York skyscraper's antenna as news helicopters buzzed by. The banner read, "When the power of love beats the love of power, the world needs peace." Okay. Let's break down that phrase. When the power of love beats the love of power, the world knows peace. Not needs peace, knows peace. See, I don't have my glasses on. That's what I get. My fault. My bad. I take that one. That was on me. I thought it said something else, but it did. Okay. This skyscraper, the antenna, rises up about 1,454 feet above Midtown Manhattan. They were up there for a little bit. As they lingered, I know it got hot and all that black. And after the proposal, as a matter of fact, he got down on one knee on this spire. Do you realize, everybody, my capable audience out there, do you realize how high 1,454 feet is up? And you're gonna get down on one knee on a platform that was only built to hold, what, a pigeon? Are you gonna propose and then kiss? And you had no tether. That means if you had a slipped and fell, you were gone. You were gone. You would have kissed that pavement thoroughly. I mean, it would have been like, and then, and you would have been no more. They were up there on this metal thing. It was 100 degrees in New York on that day. So you know when you're up higher, you're closer to the sun, huh? Heat rises, y'all. Cold air compresses, it goes down. Heat rises. So they were hot. They were sweaty and they're up there kissing, hugging, and talking on the top of this thing. Oh, and let's not forget, they were taking selfies. 1,454 feet up in the air on an antenna which could electrocute you. You have no tether. You could hit the ground at any second, and you're up there taking selfies, kissing and smooching. It would have been really funny, though, if he had a drop the ring and the ring went all the way down to the Midtown Manhattan Street. That would have been hilarious. Because when they came down immediately, the police emergency service units, officers, were right there waiting. As soon, matter of fact, the officers were going up the ladder as they were coming down. Police body camera showed an officer calling out to them and explaining, "You can't be up here." Well, duh. Duh. I mean, double dun dun dun. Of course you can't be up there. And then they're going to say, and you heard it on the camera, "We're engaged." Woo! Whoopty. Freaking do. You were almost engaged in a lethal fall. I'm just going to say this. God loves y'all. He really loves y'all. If it was me trying to climb up here and me and my wife, we would be gone. We wouldn't make it. We wouldn't even have made it halfway up there. I'd have been like, babe, what are you doing? "I'm tired. I can't hold on. I can't hold on either." Well, I guess we can and hug each other and fall together. Yeah, right. What is wrong with people? Just to do something that nobody else has done? Okay, I get that. But I ain't gonna put my life on the line, like, not like that. I mean, I'll step in front of a bullet, yeah. I'm taking my chances with that, but I'm not going up to the top 1,454 feet up in the freaking air just to say, "Will you marry me?" Could have did that on the ground, bro. Matter of fact, I'm gonna tell you just how I did it. I did it like nobody else did. And I haven't heard of anybody doing it my way. I went to my wife's mother. As my wife was cleaning up for New Year's, cleaning up her mom's house, her apartment. And while she was cleaning up, I said, "Miss Bryson," I said, "can I talk to you for a second?" She says, "Yes, okay, all right." She wondered what I was doing. I got down on one knee, grabbed her hand, opened up the case, and I said, "Will you give me permission to marry your daughter?" Oh! You should have seen her smiling. She looked at the ring like, "Look at this ring. Oh, yes, you can marry my daughter." That's how you do it. And I didn't have to climb 1,454 feet on a hot metal ledge to get my wife to say, "I do." That's crazy. And I know this next statement is going to be controversial, but when it's stupid stuff like this being done, you know, climbing up to volcanoes and hanging off the ledge, you know, being on top of the mountain when the volcano is erupting, or, you know, diving down to the Titanic, or stupid stuff like that. When it comes to that, you don't ever see no brothers engaged in foolishness like that. I'm just saying. You are not going to see, I ain't going to say never. I'm not going to say that, because then a brother going to make me out of a lie if I say it. But the majority of the time, like 99% of the time, you ain't going to see no brothers doing stuff like that. And if I see a brother trying to do some stupid mess like that, after you're done, we are revoking your black man card. You are not a black man. I'm just being real. Because ain't no brother I know doing that. Shoot. You know what I mean? You know, go on a boat, you know, and go to the top of the boat like the Titanic and be at the railing and say, you know, just like the Titanic, and then propose at the railing. Oh, you could do that. Yeah, you can do that. But do you hang off the backside of the boat, both of you swinging with the propeller right under your feet, and say, will you marry me? If you fail, or if that rope broke, that would be the shortest marriage proposal ever on the planet Earth. I'm just keeping it real. Needless to say, they went to jail. Their bond was set at whatever it was set at. I don't even think I have that information in front of me. Do I have that information? No. But they had to bond out, of course. And they did, because they got money. It's crazy what you can do when you got money. The stuff that you can get out of. You know, that's not a felony, I don't think. I think that's sort of like a misdemeanor, but yeah, it's unauthorized misdemeanor. Gonna climb up a 102-story building to take a selfie and propose. Y'all done lost y'all's mind. Definitely. Mind is gone. And sadly, something like that is going to happen. I'm not wishing it on nobody. I'm just saying, sadly, something crazy is going to happen if somebody try to do that again. Climbing up the side of skyscrapers and stuff. So, no, stop before you fall. Stop before you lose your life. And then what? You really stuck now in eternity. Unless you're living for the Lord. And now that I'm living for the Lord, ain't no doubt that I love him. I'm done. All right. Coming up next, he's back. The hashtag brother baseball himself, Mr. Willie Epting Jr. Woo! I can't wait to hear what he's got to say. It's been a long time since he left you. Now he's got to bring you something to step to. Step to. Step to. Willie Epting Jr. is coming up next. Hey, I'll see you next time right here on this set show.